0: following the Reserve Bank's decision to end surcharges. The Coalition is calling on Labor to intervene, but Senator Wong has told Channel 9 the ATO is independent.
1: Governments can't direct the tax office to implement tax in a certain way. And we would really encourage the ATO to engage with small business about this.
0: Supporters of alleged sexual assault victims have gathered outside New York Supreme Court as scrutiny grows over rape allegations linked to Cornell University. A woman identified by the pseudonym Jane Doe alleged she was gang raped by several men on campus in 2024. Activists say the case is prompting broader concerns about women's rights and safety and are calling for more people to take action. Women's March Executive Director Rachel O'Leary Carmona says women need to organise and make their voices heard.
2: I think women are generally underreacting to the threats that we're facing in 2026. And so I think that moving into action, moving into a stance of making demands, moving into a stance of building collective power, you know, is where we're at.
0: And if you or someone you know needs support, contact 1-800-RESPECT. That's 1-800-737-732. It's been a long time between gigs, but Australian rock legends Powderfinger are getting back together 16 years after calling it quits. Joshua McIntosh reports.
3: We're Powderfinger, and we've got a little announcement to make for you today.
4: After days of cryptic billboards which appeared across the country over the past week, the Brisbane rock icons have revealed they're getting back together. The band confirmed they'll be heading back on the road from September next year.
3: We're going to do some shows all around Australia.
4: But they stopped short of sharing further details. Powderfinger embarked on a mammoth farewell tour of the country before splitting in 2010, selling more than 200,000 tickets across 34 shows.
5: We will see you on from the stage. Hope to see you there.
0: To the weather now for the state. Mostly sunny at first, then areas of cloud extending from the west during the day. For Melbourne, a mostly sunny day with a slight chance of a shower this evening, a top today of 26 degrees. Tomorrow, partly cloudy and 21. Right now in Melbourne, it's 22 degrees. ABC News.
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12: Good morning. Quietly, a big change came into place yesterday, and it strikes me as potentially a foundational, generational change, one that could change your life, maybe save your life, and it's going to affect the lives of our children and grandchildren. A ban on life insurers using adverse genetic test results is now in force. It came into force yesterday. So maybe till now you've put off having a genetic test because you think it might affect your life insurance. Is that you? And if so, does this reform make it more likely that you will go for that genetic test? How will it change the lives of young people if they feel more free to find out about their genetic makeup? If this fear of discrimination is now removed, does it mean looking into our own genetic makeup is going to become more commonplace? And of course, not just save lives, but maybe open up a whole new way of seeing ourselves. So I'd love to hear from you today. Has finding out your genetic risk, maybe you've done it, has it changed your life? Has it saved your life? I'm going to be joined by someone who's been advocating for this change for years. She's here in the studio with me. She's going to answer all your questions. So hop on the line now if you have any questions about how this is exactly going to work with new policies or old policies, the appeals process, if you think that insurers have used your information in the wrong way. These protections are now in force, but what do they cover? How will they work? We're going to dig into that in the conversation hour today. So hop on the line now and get on to our expert. Also today,

0: Is that giving you excitation? 60 years old today, the iconic song from the Beach Boys, released six decades ago, Good Vibrations, regarded as a landmark in recording. It broke all the rules, all the norms at the time, called a pocket symphony. A music psychologist, I found out today, called it scientifically the happiest song of all time. Is that it for you? What memories does Good Vibrations bring back for you? Do you still listen to it, and why? Is it the musical complexity? Is it the vocals? Is it, dare I say, the vibes? Look, I confess, this is my confession. As a teenager, I was almost perversely against Beach Boys. I was growing up on the coast. They just seem to be on constant rotation. But already I have a feeling that today's conversation is going to convert me, give me fresh ears. Tell me what I wasn't picking up with Good Vibrations. Tell me about the memories the Good Vibrations bring to you. 1300 222 774 is the number to call. Also 0437 774 774. And to round off this conversation hour, we're going to have a good time today talking about pet sounds. A pet topic of mine is the origin of words. Bob Murphy brought up one this week. I hadn't heard it. Turns out its origin is unknown. That fascinates me. We're going to look at other orphan words in our language. That's later in the conversation hour. But coming up next, hop on the line now. 1300 222 774 is the number to call with your questions about the new laws around genetic testing and life insurance.
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1: You're with Mary Guerin.
0: Tell me, have insurance worries stopped you having a genetic test? 1300 222 774. And does this change that crept in kind of quietly this week, will that change things for you? Maybe you've already had that genetic test and it's changed your life. Tell me how this affects you and maybe your kids as well. Joining me now in the studio, as I said, is Jane Tiller, who's a lawyer, genetic counsellor, public health researcher, who's been looking at life insurance genetic discrimination for a long time and has fought for this. So presumably it's been a good week for you, Jane Tiller. Welcome.
3: Thanks so much. It's a very exciting week here.
0: How long have you been fighting for this?
3: It's been almost 10 years, and it's really, I've been thinking about this week. It's almost a quarter of my life I've been working on this, and I came from a career in law. I was a lawyer, moved into public health in 2016 and came across this issue, made a submission to a parliamentary inquiry that year, and have been fighting for this ever since.
0: Was there one particular moment or one particular story that really motivated you to take up a 10-year fight?
3: I mean, I didn't know it was a 10-year fight in 2016, did I? And, you know, people often ask me, do I have a family history of this kind of disease? And that's really not what motivated me. What it was I moved into public health with this legal expertise. I came across what seemed like an egregious issue that other countries had been legislating against, working on, that Australia had done nothing on. And I said, well, I feel like we could do something about that. And we got some traction with that parliamentary inquiry. There was interest. The whole community was behind it. And I had the legal expertise and some skills to start fighting for it. And once we started making some progress, we just had to keep going. Didn't imagine it would take this long, but here we are.
0: Here we are. 1300 222 774. If you've clocked this, has this changed your attitude towards getting a genetic test? Were you worried about that? How does it work for you and your life insurance? If you have any questions for Jane, give us a call, 1300 222 774, about the tin tacks of how it is going to work. Just to sum up for people if they haven't caught up with this change, essentially it's life insurers can't use information about your genetic test results, whether you've been recommended to take a genetic test, whether you have had or you even plan to take a genetic test, and also any of the above, even if it relates to any of your blood relatives. Jane, is this as comprehensive a change as you wanted?

0: Almost. We were at an event last night where we were celebrating this ban, and Daniel Molino, who's the assistant treasurer, spoke at the event, and he talked about it being a change that everyone is 90% happy with. And I'd say that sums up how we feel about it. It's a very good law. It's very robust. I would say it's the best anti-discrimination legislation for insurance in the world now. There are a few things that I wish could be a bit stronger, and there are a few things that I think we can look at over the coming years. There are some, I know you mentioned earlier about how this will affect people with current discriminatory policies. That's a gap that I think needs to be looked at.
1: So let's just pause on that. If someone's listening now and they've got, so it would look like a life insurance policy that carves out something that they know through whatever means genetically about themselves, what should they be doing or thinking today?
0: So someone who's taken out insurance, life insurance in the past and had a genetic test and been discriminated against, this law doesn't reach back into those contracts, and that's a tricky constitutional law issue about going back into contracts that have been made in the past. We worked really hard to see if we could find a solution to fix that up going forwards. Unfortunately, the legislation doesn't cover that. So if someone has a discriminatory policy from today, if they were to take out a new policy, be re-underwritten, the insurer couldn't take into account their genetic results. However, if they took that policy out 10 years ago, they may now have other reasons why their insurance policy would be more expensive than back then. So
1: that more expensive premium might be attached to something else.
0: Something else.
1: But what if you suspect that it has something to do with this genetic test that you've already revealed?
0: But if you took your insurance policy out 10 years ago,
1: it's going to be higher.
0: You're going to be older. Mm. You'll have other potential comorbidities, other family history. Things unrelated to your genetic test might increase your premium. And so you might not be in a better position. So people should seek some financial advice if they're in that position about what's going to be the best mechanism for them moving forward. But anyone who's taking out a new insurance policy or changing their policy from yesterday, so now, insurers won't be able to use the genetic test results in the underwriting at all.
1: Mm. There's a lot to get through, so hop on the line if you have any questions for Jane about how this will actually work. It is straightforward in one sense, as I'm hearing, but also there'll be some wrinkles for others. This has come through on text, Jane. What about life insurance for people who want to provide a genetic test and prepared to have cheaper insurance? Is that no longer an option? Yes, I think what that question is going to... You understand that question,
0: Yeah, so
1: Jane?
0: That's about when someone has, for example, a strong family history, maybe they have a genetic variant in the BRCA gene in the family that leads to a strong risk of breast cancer. So you might have lots of women in your family who've had breast cancer because of the BRCA gene.
1: Mm.
0: If you have a genetic test and you find out you don't have that gene mutation that runs in your family, you can provide that to an insurer and they'll offset that to say, well, we won't penalise you because of your family history of cancer. That is preserved in this new legislation, so people can volunteer that result. If they do volunteer that result that shows they don't have something that's in the family, an insurer still can't use it for any reason that's adverse. They can only use it in a way that's favourable, and it's not so much to get cheaper insurance, but it's really to offset any penalty that might have been applied and bring it back down to baseline level.
1: So there's actually an incentive built in there for people to actually undergo genetic testing, even if they're perfectly healthy, because if they can then prove that they aren't at risk from something, that might get them a better deal overall. Like, I'm talking about our kids and our grandkids now.
0: Yeah, if it's in the family and there's a penalty applied, it can kind of offset that. What we don't want is to create this idea that if people don't have a genetic test, they'll be penalised. We don't want there to be this kind of better deal discount for doing your genetics, because that can be coercive and can create the reverse discrimination problem. But using it to offset what is a penalty from a family history that doesn't actually lead to an increased risk for you is something that we wanted to preserve.
1: Mm. Hop on the line if you have any questions for Jane, 1300 222 774. We're talking about this change that's come in just yesterday after a long fight, life insurers no longer being able to use genetic test information adversely against you. This from Neil in Richmond, who's wondering if you could please ask if the law also applies to travel insurance or just life insurance. And this is one I've considered in regards into not doing a genetic test. How does it relate to any other insurance?

0: Yeah, so it is just life insurance, but that does include things like income protection, disability, trauma, critical illness, and death cover. So life insurance is covering all of those types of insurance.
1: Right.
0: Travel insurance sits under the general insurance bracket, and it is not covered by this law. People are starting to talk about how genetic information might impact travel insurance. It's tends to be less of an issue because travel insurance is so short term. If someone has a genetic risk that they'll develop a disease in the future, the evidence that they would have a significant event on a 1 week holiday in Bali is pretty small, but it is something that people are concerned about. It is something that we're starting to see insurers looking at. It may be something for future. People also ask about health insurance. Now, health insurance is community rated in Australia. Life insurance is risk rated. They can make your premium more expensive based on your risk. Health insurance, they can't. Everyone gets...
1: So we're already protected.
0: We're already protected.
1: Health insurance. We don't have to worry about health insurance.
0: That's right.
1: Right. I'd love to ask as well how often you think people have been... How much of the population do you think has been put off by fear? What sort of a rise, in other words, will we see out of this now that the fear blinkers potentially have been taken off? What are you expecting? Yeah.
0: It's hard to quantify how many people don't get testing. Mm. And of course, we've done a lot of research and tried to do that. The best number that I have for you is Monash Uni. I co-led a study called DNA Screen. Over the last few years, we offered young people preventive genetic testing, testing for things that are high risk that you can prevent, things like cancer and heart disease. And we had tens of thousands of people sign up to want to be part of that study. And people who decided not to be part of it when they'd first indicated interest, I surveyed them to ask why, and more than half of them said it was because of insurance.
1: Wow.
0: So that's only one subset of one study, but that's a good indication that it's people who are otherwise interested, it's turning a lot of people off.
1: It stands to reason, doesn't it? Jane Tiller is the person you're listening to. She's been fighting for this for a long time. She's from Monash University. This on text from Melissa in Greensboro, it touches on something that I think is just part of it so much. I found out about two genetic conditions because the life insurer requested that I do the test before they insured me. I had no symptoms, but am now getting proper preventative care and follow-up. Not sure that I would have looked into it if they hadn't prompted me. So it's a double-edged sword there, isn't it? On one hand, you might now be more inclined to go get a genetic test and that will save lives, won't it, Jane? But on the other hand, if you're not prompted to by the life insurer, will people do it enough?
0: I mean, part of the issue really here is that genetic testing isn't widely available. And so we've been fighting for this because it's so important, because it's deterring people who know they're at risk and they have been offered a test. But most people in the population who are at risk are not eligible for very narrow, publicly funded genetic testing.
1: Right.
0: And so
1: I can't just go off and say, I want to be tested for everything.
0: Absolutely not. I mean, you could if you wanted to pay thousands of dollars through a private company.
1: Right.
0: But the government doesn't fund that at the population level. And historically, that wasn't really cost effective. Genetic testing was very expensive. Now the testing costs have come down so much. We've done cost effectiveness modelling. It is cost effective for very high risk types of risk to screen the whole population in the adult population. And that's what we're looking at with DNA Screen. And that's what we're trying to move towards. But at the moment, if you wanted to just say, I want to find out about my risks, you'd have to pay for that. The government doesn't fund it through a screening program.
1: So this change could produce the demand that does change that equation, and we might see genetic testing cheaper, more widely available. Is that your vision?
0: That's absolutely. My vision is for a screening program like Breast Screen or Bowel Screen, a population screening program for preventive genomic information in adults. Now, we've got some work to do to get there, but we are talking to the government about funding to expand genomic screening to the population for this kind of high-risk thing. It was very difficult to talk about rolling that out when people's genetic results weren't protected from discrimination. So this law really paves the way for the government to say, okay, what now is the next step in investing in this preventive information? Mm.
1: This on text, great work, Jane. My son before birth has genetic tests. He has deletions of chromosomes that we're already aware of. We've made a decision for him never to know. Having this information gives us more strength in the medical system. This as well on text. What about the impact of ADHD or autism for exclusions? What's the situation there? It's not genetic though? That's a question.
0: Absolutely.
1: I don't know.
0: So these things, I mean, we know that there are some genetic elements to these kind of things. There's

0: much more complicated genetics. We call it polygenic, where there's lots of different genes that can contribute to some of these type of conditions, and there's a lot of work being done to understand them better. That's not the kind of thing that we do public health screening for. We do screening for things that are really well understood in terms of what is the genetic change and what is the impact. There are also lots of things that insurers can still use, and it's, I think, important for everyone to understand what the limits of the law are. It doesn't stop insurers from using a family history of disease to discriminate. And so if you have...
1: Right, it's genetics and genetic information
0: about future risk of disease. That's right. So if you have a diagnosis of disease, you still have to tell your life insurer and they can use that. If you have a family history of diagnosis of disease, you still have to tell an insurer just about your first degree relatives, mum, dad, brother, sister, kids. You don't have to tell them about your aunties or your grandparents, but you do have to tell them about first degree relatives.
1: Douglas, you've called in from Glen Iris. What did you want to say?
2: I'm concerned about a person, say I find that I'm going to have a prospect of an early death, so I'm going to dash off to the insurance company and take out a policy because I'm going to be charged the same as if I were just an average person. Now, that loads up the premiums for everybody else.
1: Well, that's some scenario from Douglas. Jane, thank you, Douglas, for calling in. What do you think?
0: Yeah, thanks, Douglas. This is a scenario that the insurers raised repeatedly and have raised overseas for decades. It's called adverse selection, and the idea is that people who are at risk will take out larger policies and that will increase premiums for everybody. There's a few things to say about that. One is there are countries like the UK who've had this kind of ban in place for decades, and there is no evidence. Canada has had a law in place for almost 10 years, and repeatedly the insurers were asked for evidence that adverse selection had actually had that impact, and there isn't any. The other thing is that many of these things actually allow people, rather than just dying early, to take preventive action. So they end up being healthier. They end up being actually better risks for the insurers. And for the small number of people where they find out that there's a genetic risk of something that is untreatable, that will lead to an early death, that is a very, very small number of genetic results in a small number of people. And generally, people in that category have a very strong family history of disease. Generally, that doesn't happen in isolation, and those people generally end up being penalised for their family history. So it's something that people often say and something they think will happen, but in practice, it's not how it plays out. It's not really how genetics works, and it's not something we've seen happen anywhere else in the world.
1: Mm. There's a, fair to say there's a strong line of cynicism that is also coming through on the text about insurers. And this from Jackie in Middle Park. I'm not saying you're cynical, Jackie. You're asking how will this impact the future life insurance policies, etc. There is a cynical answer to that. It's all going to get more expensive. What do you think?
0: I think absolutely not. And again, this is something that's been raised repeatedly. There is no evidence of that. But also, human behaviour isn't that people go out and take out a $10 million policy because they have a genetic risk of disease. People have to afford the premiums of policies they take out. People take out policies to cover themselves for their debts, for their mortgage, for their kids' school fees if something happens to them. And they take out reasonable amounts of insurance. And most of the people at this kind of risk already exist in the insurance pool. Insurance premiums are already calculated to cover this risk of disease. These people are covered. Genetic testing doesn't increase risk. It tells you about risk that's already there, that's already accounted for. And all it does is decrease risk because people find out about it, they take preventive measures, they're less likely to get sick and they're less likely to die.
1: Jane Teller, thank you so much for coming in and answering the questions. As I said, I feel like this has got more of a profound change as well when you remove a fear of discrimination. Does it remove your fear of finding out the truth about yourself as well? I feel that's more of a philosophical question for another time. Thank you so much.
0: Thanks for having me.
1: That's Jane Teller, who's legal and policy lead at Public Health Genomics at Monash University. Keep those calls and texts coming. It's, as I say, a big change for a lot of people, not just the people who are listening now, but also those other generations. Now, coming up, have a listen to this. This is Bob Murphy yesterday on Brekkie, introducing me to a word.
3: Maria, are you with me? What's going on?
4: It's definitely Scroggin. It was the highlight of our bushwalking when I was...

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1: Eliza, Scroggin or Trail Mix?
0: Scroggin.
1: Lisa,
0: it is Scroggin.
2: Scroggin. So me being me, I looked up the history of the word and there are some theories, but officially the source of Scroggin is unknown. And it turns out there are plenty of words with unknown origin, and I'm an etymology fan. So a little later in conversation now, join me for a fascinating conversation, I think, about words who don't have those genetic testings potentially that are obvious. Any words that you want to trace, give us a call about that. That's later. But next, the musical marvel that was and is Good Vibrations 6 decades on.
3: Former police officer Beaulamar Condon is on trial for murder following the death of two young men in 2024.
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3: 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On the case of Jesse and Luke, we'll be your eyes and ears inside the courtroom. 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

0: Are you picking up Good Vibrations? Tell me your memories. Oh, the first time that you heard Good Vibrations, what memories does it bring back for you? 1300 222 774. What are the vibes, the vibrations for you? What do you think? Do you still listen to it? It was one of the most experimental songs of its time. It kicked off a whole heap of more experimentation across the board. It was scientifically ruled at some point in, I think, not a very scientific study, the happiest song of all time. Is it that for you? Call in 1300 222 774. 60 years since Good Vibrations from the Beach Boys was released. Joining me now is Dr. Lachlan Gould, ARIA award-winning music producer, also a senior lecturer at the University of the Sunshine Coast. Thank you. And does it bring back good vibrations for you, Lachlan Gould?
1: It certainly does, Mary. It is it is a song that changed recording forever for me.
0: For you. What's your first memory of it?
1: Oh, gee, my first memory is probably when I started looking back at recordings during the 90s and, you know, was discovering the great work of the Beatles. It would have been earlier than that, when I was a teenager probably. Mm. And, you know, the Beach Boys just kind of came along with the Beatles in that kind of experimental recording approaches, which honestly now are almost commonplace, but certainly in 1966 they were not.
0: Give us a call, 1300 222 774. What this song means to you, what memories it brings back. Tell us, you're the expert on this, I'm just, you know, getting the vibes. Why was it so groundbreaking?
1: Well, their recording approach, so number one, we need a little bit of context around this. It was released in October 1966, but it was on the back of Pet Sounds, which is in a lot of the canonical sort of counting of the best records ever. That was released in May of that year. And essentially what happened is Brian Wilson was on such a roll that they released Pet Sounds and he just stayed in the studio and kept working on Good Vibrations. They were actually working on Good Vibrations while they were making Pet Sounds, and they just kept going. And like Pet Sounds has songs like Wouldn't It Be Nice, Sloop John B, God Only Knows, like
0: big
1: some
0: hits.
1: Big hits. And Pet Sounds also cost $70,000 to make at the time, which was just ridiculous. But Brian Wilson kept going, and he almost put all of that energy into an album, into one song.
0: Well, in fact, the stats on it, take us through the stats, how much went into this one song.
1: It was recorded in 20 separate recording sessions in four different studios with 30 musicians.
0: Wow.
1: They consumed 80 to 90 hours of tape. And it cost $50,000 alone for this recording and took them 7 months to make.
0: They must have had a lot of faith it was going to work. That's a lot of money.
1: Well, like Brian Wilson was just so determined. So they're recording it in February in 1966, and they ran through the song from beginning to end, and he was like, oh, something's not right. But from that initial recording session, that's where we hear the verses of the song.
0: Mm.
1: So he then had this idea of going to different studios and using the characteristics of different studios to really finesse each part of the song. And that's kind of part of the really unique part.
0: So each studio sounded different, so it was layering the studios on top of one another.
1: Not layering them on top of one another. So from that first session is the verses.
0: Mm.
1: Then they would record that to a master tape, and then the choruses are from a different studio, like 3 months later, with different musicians. Bass player, different drummer, there's different cello players, different, like there's 30 different musicians on there.
0: Wow. No wonder it was a pocket symphony.
1: Yes. Yeah. The instrumentation is just crazy.
0: Mm.
1: So the you can literally hear it. Like, I hope we get to listen to the whole thing at the end of this.
0: I do have text. We'll see if we have time for all of you people who are asking for it as well. Mary's called in from Ballarat. What are your memories of Good Vibrations, Mary?
2: Oh, hello. Well, I was a teenager in the 70s. I was in my mid-teens, and some uni students moved into the house next door because it was a share house. And they invited me to a party because they always saw me sitting in the backyard reading a book. And I was from a very tough working class family, and book reading was a bit of sort of like a bit of a crime. You should have been working. And I was listening to Black Sabbath and Deep Purple and stuff like that. And so they invited me to this party, and I felt very intimidated because they seemed so worldly and they were older and they were talking about things that I didn't understand. And suddenly they put this song on and I was floored. And they all jumped up and started dancing to it, and watching them sing to it, that they knew all the words and they were dancing to it. And the sound of the song itself, I was just like, there's a bigger world out there. I've got to be part of it.
0: Did you get up and dance?
2: Yes, I got up and danced, and I learnt hippie dancing from them, which went down really well at home. And ended up the next year I had a backpack on my back and I was overseas for 3 years.
0: Oh, wow. That because is the power of a song.
2: The power of a song, yeah. So every time I hear it, I remember it was like a door opened when I heard it.
0: Oh, Mary, that is a brilliant comment. Thank you so much. A door opening. Did that work for you as well? 1300 222 774. Garth in Gladstone Park, what did it mean to you? Oh, Garth, are you able to hold the phone up to you? There we go.
3: A bit of a wind. Hang on a second.
0: Yeah,
3: I bought my very first vinyl in 1979, and it was the Beach Boys' Greatest Hits. It was after my grandfather passed away, and we got some inheritance money, and we bought a good Yamaha system with a record player, and that was my first purchase.
0: Oh, and what did it mean to you? That
3: I've still got that record to this day.
0: And
3: DJing still to this day as well.
0: Oh, good on you, Garth. Would you DJ with Good Vibrations, Last the Distance?
3: Oh, if the time is all right and appropriate, absolutely.
0: Good on you, Garth. I love to hear you're out there DJing still. On the line still with us too is Dr. Lachlan Gould, who's an award-winning music producer and senior lecturer as well. Lachlan, we've talked about, you know, the sheer effort that went into it. In the end, was this, do you think, the highlight of their experimentations? Because they kept going, didn't they? What, in terms of the Beach Boys experimentation, did it get better than Good Vibrations?
1: I don't think it got better. It certainly got stranger and maybe more experimental and avant-garde. And it certainly didn't really have the same commercial crossover that Good Vibrations did, because the follow-up album, Smile, was kind of famously never really completed. And there's a follow-up single. There was Heroes and Villains and another one called Vegetables. And in Vegetables, there's literally the Beach Boys around a microphone chewing on different vegetables, etc.
0: Oh, goodness. And was this their drug era, just quietly?
1: Well, Good Vibrations is actually a reference to, you know, the drug culture of the time. And I believe they were going to, Brian Wilson wanted to call the song Good Vibes, and it was the lyricist Tony Asher who suggested calling it Good Vibrations.
0: Yeah, it works better, doesn't it?
1: Yeah, he thought it might be a bit throwaway, but then he wrote the lyrics and the band didn't like it, so Mike Love from the band rewrote the lyrics. But yeah, it's very much based around the drug culture of the time. And yeah, like I would definitely say I don't think there'd be a Sergeant Pepper's if there wasn't Good Vibrations.
0: That's so, you know, that's how influential this single was.
1: Yeah, it kicked off that kind of summer of love through the 1967-68. Yeah, it was incredible.
0: Roger in Springvale, what did you want to add?
4: Ah, yes.
0: Hello.
4: I first heard it on pirate radio, Radio Caroline 199, when I was at art college at the West of England College of Art studying graphic design.
0: Yeah.
4: And
0: what did you think?
4: I still think it's the best record ever made. And I'm standing here holding in my hand the Beach Boys Pet Sounds LP, which I bought on the 25th of December 1966.
0: You have it in your hand right now. Are you going to play it today, Roger?
4: I am going to play it today, yes. Unfortunately, Good Vibrations is not on the LP, this LP, but
0: no.
4: It's the same mood. You know, all the good stuff like Caroline No and I Wasn't Made for These Times and all this sort of stuff.
0: Yep.
4: And Sloop John B.
0: Did it introduce you to the hippie world like Mary?
4: No, I was already a hippie.
0: Roger, thank you. Richard, you've called in from Caulfield North. What are your memories of Good Vibrations?
5: Yeah, hey, Mary, great topic. My first memory of that song was hearing it at the Waverley Swimming Pool when I was only a little tacker. And I immediately loved it and the sound of it. But when I found out who actually sang it, I felt deeply ashamed.
0: What?
5: Because I didn't want to like anything from the Beach Boys because I had two older brothers and we were in the hard rock camp, you know. Mm-hmm. We listened to The Who, Led Zeppelin, Ozzy Osbourne, like that earlier caller. So there were two distinct battle lines in those days. You know, either you liked that sort of bubblegum surf music or the Bee Gees.
0: And that's what they'd been doing.
5: Exactly right. But I didn't know who it was, but I immediately loved the song. Like, it's just an amazing, amazing hook, amazing sounds. And, yeah, I think it was Phil Spector who was the producer on those albums, and he went down as just like an absolute demigod for the recording industry at that time, and his techniques were wild, you know, quickly adopted. But,
0: So it changed your mind?
5: Oh, no, not really. I just secretly, it was my guilty pleasure. I'd quietly listen to it and then go back to my hard rock likes in public, yeah.
0: Yeah, Richard, I hear you. I felt the same as well, but maybe we can just let good vibrations just sneak into our algorithm without infecting the rest of it. Still on the line is Dr. Lachlan Gould, who is a music producer. We were talking then, Richard, was about Phil Spector and so forth. Do you think that, you know, this is going to go down, that this still holds up really when in the music world right now, or is it sounding a bit dated now?
1: Oh, no, it sounds absolutely incredible. You know, 60 years ago. It's
0: 60?
1: I just think it's, a fantastic piece of art. You know, it's transcends just being a pop song. Incredible. Yeah. And I must correct the last listener. I hate to be that guy, but it was produced by Brian Wilson. Although some of the parts of the song were recorded at Gold Star, which is where
0: Phil Spector
1: did,

0: most of his recording. Yeah.
1: Right. Okay. Oh, he delivered it with such authority. I believed him. But yeah. Lachlan Gould, thank you so much for giving us your authoritative voice on Good Vibrations. Thank you.
0: No worries. Thanks for having me.
1: Dr. Lachlan Gould, recording engineer, producer, popular music educator and researcher, as he has done for us today. We will get to the whole song if we have time, but that means that I need to keep pushing this along. This on text as well. Unfortunately, I'm of the generation where Good Vibrations is only associated with a large electronics store. Yeah, that's a bad fate for any song. Let's move on, though. As I say, if we're going to get to that song, from experimental music to words we can't explain, that is next.
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1: And you are listening to The Conversation Hour. You're still texting. I'll get to more of your texts and hopefully calls, or maybe just the song of Good Vibrations as The Conversation Hour continues. Look, I don't need much of an excuse to talk about the origin of words. Etymology is a pet love of mine. This is what kicked it off for me yesterday. Here's Bob Murphy yesterday on Brekkie throwing a particular word into my brain for the first time.
6: Just take in your scroggin. Sorry, excuse me, what is a scroggin?
7: Yeah. It's hiker food. It's like a little nuts.
8: Trail mix. Fruit.
7: Yeah, trail mix. Scroggin, mate, it's it. It's now called trail mix. It was once called scroggin.
8: No, it wasn't.
1: So that was Brekkie yesterday. It turns out a few of you do use it. I do see on text that someone has said, look, I'm close to 60. I've never heard of it. It doesn't matter. I still love a new word. I looked it up. There's no official finding as to its origin. So that got me looking for more words that are sort of orphan words of unknown parentage, so to speak. And I'm absolutely gobsmacked about how many there are. So thought, why not get Kate Burridge on, Professor of Linguistics at Monash University, to talk about these mystery words. Hello, Kate.
9: Hello, good morning. There are lots of them. You're right.
1: There's lots of them. Okay, let's go with what Bob has introduced to us, scroggin. I can see on text some people have got some theories. What's the official word?
9: Etymology unknown are the cautious, responses from word historians. But that hasn't stopped people from coming up with the creative etymology. My favourite is the acronym Sultanas, chocolates, raisins, orange peel, ginger, glucose and nuts. It's a gorgeous origin story. It's a backronym, a retrofitted acronym.
1: I've seen it referred to as a backronym and also a snackronym, which was a particular joy. Yes, Mick from Tawonga South, I see you. That's what you were saying. But that's a furphy, is it?
9: Yes, it's I used to rain on people's picnics when they'd come up with these stories, but I now believe that these origin myths are very much part of the history of word, and it's why the words sort of stay alive, really, because people start creating fabulous stories, which are often a lot better than the reality. In the case of scroggin, I hate to say, but it first appeared in New Zealand English rather than Australian English.
1: Oh, we can still claim it, can't we?
9: I think we probably could. You know, it was pretty. Who knows? I mean, there are gaps in the written language. These words are often around for a long, long time before someone happens to write them down. So yep. Who knows? But I think it's probably Scottish in origin. And there are a lot of script words that suggest dryness. So there is scrape and scratch and scrabble and scrub and a whole bunch of them. And sometimes we remodel words to join the other, in this case, script gang. These histories, particularly if it's slang, they're complex, they're messy, and especially if it's colloquial language, of course, people just play with them and alter them.
1: That's right. This on text also, the word makes me squeamish. There is something about that skr sound, isn't it? Or is it maybe it's the og? I don't know.
9: It could be
1: a bit visceral. It is.
9: But we've got lots of pairs of words like scrunch and crunch with a scr and a cr. That they're interesting too. And often words, as I said, do get changed

0: to join that group.
1: 1300 222 774. If you've got a theory, if you've got a question for Kate, put her on the spot. See if you can get some etymological inquiries in there as well. As I said, when I dug into it, Kate, I was just delighted to see that we don't know some origins of words. These are really common words that I thought must be very old, very well documented. I see things like dog. Dog. We don't know where that came from.
0: No, dog joins a lot of animal names, actually. Think of frog and hog and pig and, I don't know, stag, wig, earwig, that wig which was beetle, and even a bug, which was a later addition to the to these single-syllable words ending in g. And you're right, they're very, very old. In the case of frog, some people say etymology unknown, but we did have frosh or frosk or there are all sorts of, you know, spelling didn't matter 1,000 years ago, so you get lots of different forms. But there was something about the informality of the frogger. It became frogger. People love the double G. It's a long consonant. They seem to anyway in Old English. So my feeling is that dog probably comes from, it's going to sound odd, but dusk or dosk it would have been. It was because a dog was originally like a mastiff. It was a specific type of canine early on.
1: Right.
0: And the general word for dog was hound or for canine. And then they sort of swapped places, dog and hound. So hound became a specific sort of canine and dog became the generic word. People clearly preferred dog, but it seems to have been a remodeling of dosk because of the colour of the bull mastiff.
1: Wow.
0: To dog. Yes, it sounds far-fetched, but I think there's a lot to it. It's a bit like English speakers changed fneeze to sneeze because there are a lot of snot words to do with the nose. So fneeze just morphed into sneeze to join, you know, snot and snout and snoop and all the other. We've got lots of snot words associated with the nose.
1: And I do love a science where far-fetched theories are just taken very seriously and that you don't even mind the disinformation and the new theories just getting in there and messing it all up. I love it.
0: Oh, well, these words are always etymological mongrels, I can tell you that.
1: I love that. Etymological mongrels. And a lot of them jump up in Middle English. So that's a particular era, isn't it?
0: I suppose we've got more texts from that period. That's half of the problem is we have so few texts from, you know, Anglo-Saxon times and, you know, many words would not have happened to have been written down. And then, of course, we had the French. The French words replaced a lot of the traditional English words. But you're right, we've got more documents from the Middle Ages.
1: So, yeah, we don't have it because the documents didn't exist. Frank in Patterson Lakes, what did you want to add, Frank?
2: Well, I heard Bob the other day and I was delighted to hear him use the word because I'm 76 years old. I was hiking in the 60s and we all used scroggin when we were hiking. And we used to get it at Paddy Palin's, which was a store for camping products and stuff. And you could also get this, what we now call trail mix.
1: And, what do you feel about that change in name, Frank?
2: Well, it's okay. Cause I've got a grandson who hikes now, and I said, "Oh, are you taking scroggin with you to New Zealand when you hike?" And he said, "What's that, Opa?" And they have no idea, so it's okay. And he said, "Oh, do you mean trail mix?" So, but in 1960s, we absolutely did have it, and in the Scouts, every Scout would have known.
1: Did you ever wonder where scroggin. It came from? The word? I guess you don't.
2: No. No, because it just, I don't know, I was young and I just accepted it and it was a great thing to carry when you're hiking because it was a dry mix and it just kept you up when you got tired on the long hikes.
1: Doesn't matter if you're squeamish about the word to that texture, it tastes delicious, scroggin. Thank you, Frank. Kate Burridge is with us. We're talking about words that don't seem to have a very clear origin.
0: And you know, there was another version of scroggin which was gawp. And gawp is also unknown origin. I think people just create
1: worse.
0: These words out of the blue. Yeah, gawp.
1: Do you think they're on a long hike, they're getting a bit delirious, they're thinking, what can we name this?
0: Well, some have suggested it's good old raisins and peanuts, but that's another lovely backronym.
1: Another backronym, snackronym.
0: Snackronym.
1: Tell us your favourite obscure word, maybe 1300 222 774. And also I can imagine we're talking about the lack of documentation, that's clear. What's the role not just of, you know, misinformation

0: got thousands of those. And many from early times, even something like nincompoop. What on earth would be the origin of nincompoop? Nobody knows. It's a blend of probably ninny, probably noddy poop, which are both words for dim-witted
1: Well, I would
0: human.
1: have thought ninny came from nincompoop.
0: And no, ninny was probably from innocent, but who knows? There was also, there were so many of words beginning with N that the people just remodeled them, I think. And nincompoop is a kind of a lexical salad. That com could be, a nincompoop poop or a non-compos mentis, or who knows? And I don't think we'll ever know.
1: You're listening to Kate Burridge. We're talking about words with very strange or missing origins. When you are looking at this topic, Kate, do academics really fight it out? Is there a right and a wrong, or is it, as we were talking about before, is that part of the joy of etymology, that it's just basically theories and we just celebrate yes. celebrate the mystery?
0: We celebrate the mystery, yes, that's right. I mean, you do sleuthing and you sort of use a bit of phonological imagination, and we know about what sounds will change into what sounds. We know about likely meaning shifts, and we we've got records going back a long time, so it's basically, I suppose, putting little pieces of a jigsaw puzzle together and coming up with the most reasonable explanation. That's right. But it's tricky. It's tricky, but words aren't these tight little bundles of form and meaning that the dictionaries kind of give you the impression.
1: Exactly, and it's just a joy to think about. This really intriguing. On text, John from Bond Beach asks, "We have discombobulated, so can you be combulated?"
0: But, yes, that doesn't happen to exist, but there's no reason why you can't.
1: I love the anarchic world of Kate Burridge. Say what you like.
0: Well, words more than any other aspect of the language are tied to kind of, social lives and cultural lives of speakers. So that can take them on very, very wild journeys, yeah. I can tell you.
1: Frank in Swan Hill, you have a question?
2: Yes, I do. But I did want to say I'm a big fan of Kate's. And yesterday was World Octopus Day, and I remember her belief of octopodes could be a suitable plural for the word octopus.
1: Oh, okay.
0: Yes, that's the that's the technically correct plural of octopus and platypus, in fact.
2: Yes, I go with that. I go with platypodes all the time.
1: Fantastic. You're a word fan, Frank?
2: Oh, very much so. Very much so. Anyway, the words I was wondering about was bunkum and grouse.
1: Okay, bunkum first. Great, Kate, we're putting you on the spot here.
0: Bunkum, I'm trying to think. I did once collect a list of terms. That's another area of lexical richness. Loquacious nonsense.
1: Loquacious nonsense.
0: Humans are very good at it.
1: What about grouse?
0: I can't remember. I have a feeling it might be a place name that then changed. I'll have to check that. It's on the tip of my tongue. Grouse is another etymology unknown.
1: Really? It's got nothing to do with the animal?
0: No. No, if you're thinking about the grouse as in excellent, that grouse.
2: Yes, I was.
0: Yes. It's not clear. Yep.
1: It's a great word, though, Frank, isn't it? I still say grouse.
2: No, and I haven't heard it for a long time, so I was hoping to try to bring it back.
0: It's coming back, I think. Sometimes these slang words do get recycled, and this one is making little appearances here and there. So.
2: Well, I'm going to try to bring it back as well. So.
1: Absolutely. Good on you, Frank. I reckon we should just, everyone who's listening, just try and work grouse into a conversation. I think the young people are really getting into Australiana as well, Kate. Anne in East Malvern has called in. You're a scroggin eater, is that right?
3: Yes, there's a book. I've got it on my knee at the moment. It's called The Scroggin Eaters, and it's a history of bushwalking in Victoria.
1: Oh, there you go. It's been been put into book form.
3: It has. It was written in the 1980s, the book, so it's not a recent
1: book. Does it say
3: book.
1: Anything about the origin?
3: There is a thing from the Macquarie Dictionary. It says scroggin, and it's got the pronunciation, noun, a mixture of dried fruits, nuts, etc., used as a light but sustaining food by bushwalkers. And then it's got bracket query Scott, stop D, close bracket. So
1: right.
3: It's suggesting of a Scottish origin.
1: Means. I love that it has a pronunciation. I'm not sure how else you can say scroggin. thank you, Anne. I reckon that would be a fantastic book to read. Thank you, Kate. We've got a lot of fans on the text line for you as well. Thank you for leaning in today.
0: That's absolutely my pleasure. Thank you.
1: It's always good to get someone who can explain Bob Murphy.

0: To us. Kate Burridge is Professor of Linguistics at Monash University. Georgie Coghlan is going to be in your ears in the Friday Review, and I see you now. Great to see you, Georgie.
1: Great to see you, Mary. It is always Scroggin, always has, always will be.
0: Right, okay.
1: We don't do trails here in Australia, we hike.
0: Okay,
1: I just didn't know. I love a Scroggin.
0: But now I know.
1: Mary, when's the last time you wrote or received a letter?
0: That's a really good question. A while ago.
1: World Post Day today.
0: Okay.
1: So we're going to be talking about letters, but we've got the incredible Susie Miller on the show. Australia's, I would argue, one of Australia's greatest playwrights. She is in for a chat, and of course her new book, Inter Alia, which is based on her play, which has been massive, is here. We've got Guy Montgomery, we've got a pop choir, and we've got bands singing songs of the canyon. So I want to hear from everyone about their letters.
0: Their letters. When was the last time you wrote one?
1: Well, we have a rule in our house that when it is someone's birthday and something special or Christmas, you can't just write a card. The gift is the letter.
0: Oh, okay. Yeah, I do make my kids write me more than just Happy Mother's Day.
1: Yeah.
0: They have to tell me why they love me.
1: Exactly.
0: You know,
1: that's what I say.
0: That's a good one. Make it long. Make it long. Georgie Coghlan is in your ears this afternoon on the Friday Review. Thank you. I'm so sorry we did not have time to go to Good Vibrations. I invite everybody to go and do that on your own time. Katie from Ballarat says, Scroggin could be an onomatopoeic word. Reminds me of the scrunching and rolling sounds when reaching for a handful of Scroggin. If Scroggin is in your afternoon, or not. Have a very lovely afternoon, and I'll speak to you next week.
2: Everything Melbourne.
3: 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I like that it's informative, and I like there's no ads, and it's independent because of that.
4: 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That's why we go ABC.
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5: ABC News with Mary McDonald. Good afternoon. CFA trucks have shut down Spring Street in Melbourne CBD as volunteers and supporters converge on Parliament House. Sasha Payne is there.
6: Tankers have lined the streets as CFA volunteers, the United Firefighting Union and their supporters bring their complaints straight to the state government. They say under-resourcing is putting all Victorians at risk, with government promises of new trucks not nearly enough to confront this year's coming fire season. Protesters have been joined by groups advocating for better roads and other issues, including anti-mines and anti-wind turbine advocates, as well as a number of One Nation and National supporters.
5: Federal Treasurer Jim Chalmers is expected to announce more funding for the Australian Tax Office to delay its credit card ban for up to a year. The ATO announced last week it would stop accepting credit card payments for tax bills from December in response to the Reserve Bank's ban on all car surcharges. The Tax Office justified the move by saying it would cost $200 million a year to absorb the fees, but there's been backlash from some within the small business sector along with the federal opposition. The Coalition is demanding Labor orders the Australian Taxation Office to reverse its ban on credit card payments. Opposition leader Angus Taylor says the Coalition will introduce legislation next week if the ATO does not back down.
7: What needs to happen today is that the government sends orders to the ATO to reverse the decision on banning credit cards. They can do it today.
5: AI data centre company Firmus has pulled its public listing after a number of investors said its shares were too expensive. Katie Silver reports.
8: Firmus makes AI factories decked out with advanced NVIDIA chips, which it rents to the likes of OpenAI and Meta, the companies behind ChatGPT, Facebook and Instagram. Firmus says it has data centres operational in Tasmania and Singapore, with others planned for across the Asia Pacific. It was due to list on the ASX in what would have been Australia's biggest listing so far this century, but its founders priced shares at $11 a piece, which Junbei Liu of 10 Cap says was too expensive.
9: The valuation for the company was way too high to start with.
8: Firmus says it withdrew its listing due to market conditions and will now pursue private market funding while considering other options.
5: New York's mayor says immigration agents shot and wounded a man in a car while a young child was inside. Here's Frances Chu with the details.
10: The incident was reported on X by the New York Police Department, which gave few details other than to say there was a shooting involving federal law enforcement agents and that the person shot was currently conscious and receiving medical attention. A 5-year-old child was also in the vehicle. Early reports indicate agents who were part of the Department of Homeland Security had surrounded the man's car before firing multiple rounds. In a statement, New York Mayor Zoran Mamdani has

0: called it an unconscionable and incredibly serious situation and says he will be demanding President Donald Trump to end all ICE enforcement actions in the city.
1: To sport, and former St Kilda ruck Rowan Marshall says he's certain he's on good terms with his former AFL club after being traded to Geelong. The 30-year-old didn't attend the Saints' best and fairest night earlier this week as he sought a trade to the Cats for the second time in 2 years. Marshall faced the media in Geelong colours for the first time this morning and says despite some issues with particular people at the club, he's grateful to St Kilda for the time he spent there.
2: I had no idea it'd blow up like it did, to be honest. And yeah, reality is I just didn't feel comfortable at the time. I couldn't be any more grateful of St Kilda and, you know, the opportunity they gave me 10 years ago. And it genuinely is a great club. But yeah, I think it's time for a fresh start, both for me and for the club.
1: Australia's women's cricket team is back on home turf and out to continue their unbeaten start to the ICC Women's Championship when they face Bangladesh today in the first of three ODIs in Brisbane. Talia McGrath will take the leadership reins with skipper Sophie Molyneux missing the series with a hip injury. It's hopeful she will recover in time for the following T20 series against New Zealand. Australia swept their last two ODI series towards the start of the year, but they have not played together since lifting the T20 World Cup trophy at Lord's in early July. To the weather now. For the state, areas of cloud extending from the west during the day, scattered showers developing about western districts late afternoon and evening, and isolated thunderstorms possible in the far northwest. For Melbourne, a mostly sunny day with a slight chance of a shower this evening, a top today of 26 degrees. Tomorrow, partly cloudy, 21, partly cloudy on Sunday, and 24 degrees then. Right now in Melbourne, it's 24 degrees. ABC News.
3: G'day, welcome to The World Today. I'm Andy Park, coming to you from Gadigal Land in Sydney. Nice to be with you. This Friday, the Iraqi kingpin, the illegal tobacco trade, and the millions of dollars flowing out of Australia via a secret pipeline. And meet the 10-year-old NT cowboy off to Las Vegas to complete, under the bright lights, of the Super Bowl of Rodeo.
4: I've been riding bulls since I was 4 because my dad started doing it. I wanted to start doing it. I'll be getting on new bulls, meeting new people. It'll be like the funnest thing I've probably ever been on.
5: Second score of the championship round, by far the best.
3: It was meant to be one of the biggest debuts in the history of the Australian share market, but now it's over before it even started. Data centre operator Firmus has confirmed its axing plans for an initial public offering on the ASX. The hype around the planned move was enormous, with the company aiming to raise $44 billion. But now it seems it's all over, as David Sparks reports.
6: When Firmus announced its plan to list on the ASX, its sales pitch was full of optimism. But lately it's become clear would-be investors weren't so enthusiastic. This morning, Firmus confirmed it's withdrawn its application to list on the stock exchange. James Thompson is senior Chanticleer columnist at the Australian Financial Review.
7: Oh, it's not a great look. I mean, they charged into this week thinking that the deal was done. They were going to float on the ASX at a $44 billion valuation. And then within the space of a few days, it's basically gone to hell in a handbasket and they've had to pull the float. I mean, the sheer scale of this float means that the scale of the embarrassment's big.
6: The Australian company was founded by co-chief executives Oliver Curtis and Tim Rosenfield. Mr. Curtis spent a year in prison a decade ago for insider trading. Firmus was targeting a sale price of $11 a share. James Thompson says it's clear that target of $11 a share was out of reach.
7: Look, there was a lot of speculation on Thursday whether the valuation might be cut from $11 a share down to $9 a share, and then we heard $8 a share, and there was whispers of $6 a share. So, look, we don't actually know where that has ended up. I think the fact that the float has now been pulled suggests that the valuation was falling, and falling pretty rapidly.
6: What do you think went wrong here?
7: I think it's a combination of a few things. The first is that Firmus had come a long way in a very short time. I mean, this business didn't exist 7 years ago. So to go from zero to $44 billion in 7 years is pretty incredible. But Firmus had a big task in front of it. So you measure AI computing power in megawatts and gigawatts. So Firmus had about 1 gigawatt.

0: lot of contracted computing power that it needed to supply, but it only constructed or provided about 50 megawatts of that. So it still had 950 megawatts that it had to build out, get going, and start to bring online. So it had this huge task ahead of it, just to sort of meet its existing contractual obligations. And you know, this is a young business. This is a emerging industry. So there were doubts about whether they could pull that off.
1: James Thompson says the other problem is the growing price of debt, given Firmus has borrowed billions. Firmus says now that it's abandoned its initial public offering on the ASX, it will instead seek an injection of capital from private markets. The company is already backed by American chip-making giant NVIDIA. According to its website, its portfolio includes seven data centres across four countries. Essentially, the company was selling itself to investors, not so much for the data centres it's already got, but more for the data centres it's aiming to build in the future. Lisa Given is a professor of information sciences at RMIT University. She says it remains to be seen how this failed IPO attempt will affect the construction of data centres in Australia.
2: It's interesting. I mean, I think it could well slow the pace. I mean, I think what we expect to see when things are really booming is we see investors really coming to the table. Companies are wanting to go public to really drive that kind of influx of cash into the system, as it were. I think when we start to see companies shying away from that, it sends a message to the community that, oh, there's a bit of volatility here.
1: Is this disaster for Firmus, or do you think they reload, rethink, and get back in the saddle, so to speak?
2: I don't think it's necessarily a disaster. I mean, they may be a bit cautious at the minute. Some people may read that as actually a positive, that rather than jumping in wholesale, they're actually saying, wait a minute, let's get our ducks in a row. So I don't think it's going to be the last that we hear of them. I think, you know, AI data centers are not going anywhere anytime soon, but it's definitely a moving space that we have to keep watching.
3: That's Professor Lisa Given from RMIT University, ending that report by David Sparks. Australia's illicit tobacco trade has become so lucrative, criminal overlords have built a secret pipeline which is suspected of smuggling tens of millions of dollars overseas. The ABC can reveal details of a sophisticated money laundering operation believed to be washing cash on industrial levels for the cartels, including banished kingpin Kaz Hamad. Joining me now is investigative reporter Danny Tran, who broke this story. Danny, the existence of a secret cash pipeline, what does that tell us?
4: Well, Andy, it tells us how people like Kaz Hamad have managed to stay rich even while in exile. There's millions and millions of dollars in tobacco and a surge towards the black market, because compared with the cigarettes you get from the supermarket, they're extremely cheap and they're also tax-free. And until now, precisely how organised crime has moved millions in profits in and out of the country has never really been publicly aired. Kaz Hamad was deported from Australia for drug trafficking, and he was initially in Dubai and then eventually in Baghdad before being locked up for life. But essentially, he was separated from his wealth by thousands of kilometres. And we now know that cash was being funneled through a secret money laundering network, spanning multiple states and funneling cash through things like private ATMs, payment platforms, and suburban businesses using an ancient money transfer method known as Hawala. Now, that entire system is based on trust and relationships. So, for example, if a customer wants to send money overseas, their local dealer contacts a partner they might have in a foreign country, who then pays the recipient from their own pocket. So no money is ever actually physically moved, because recipients are paid by someone in their own country, and the dealers keep a bit of a running tally. They periodically settle up. Now, at the centre of this network is an asylum seeker who, despite being on a protection visa, authorities believe became a bagman for the cartels by collecting cash from shops they supplied with illicit tobacco. And now the bagman is suspected of funneling millions of dollars to Dubai, where Hamad was essentially controlling the secretive syndicate known as the Commission, which was responsible for large swathes of the tobacco wars. We're talking about firebombings, kidnappings, murders, the death of an innocent woman. Now, authorities eventually caught up with the bagman. He was found with millions of dollars in a hire car. He pleaded guilty to dealing with the proceeds of crime, but avoided jail after convincing a judge he had no idea the money was linked to illicit tobacco.
3: So what's going to happen to this money laundering machine? Is this the end of it?
4: Well, essentially no, because the law enforcement sources we're speaking to say that somebody else will just take this bagman's place and it'll do little to slow the money being sent out of Australia. They're frustrated the government isn't cutting the tobacco tax, which they think will ultimately hinder Kaz Hamad's access to billions of dollars in retail sales. The government is, of course, focusing on enforcement. It says the tide is turning. Victoria, for example, gave new powers to inspectors and police last month, and that allows them to shutter businesses caught selling illicit tobacco. 61 stores since closed for breaches. But a current law enforcement source told the ABC that illicit tobacco still remains low risk and high gain for criminal networks, particularly those directed from overseas. They said the government's changes would capture soldiers, but not generals like Hamad, who have millions of reasons to continue.
3: Reporter Danny Tran there. Well, with much of the political talk in Canberra this week swirling around migration, in the bush, this debate is being heard very differently. Some regional areas are worried about maintaining enough teachers to keep the school open, nurses to treat the sick and the elderly, and pickers to make sure that the fruit doesn't spoil on the tree. Stuart Lockie studies this as the director of the Cairns Institute at James Cook University, and he joins me. Stuart, the 2026 Intergenerational Report released last month contained two pages on population trends that you say paint a worrying picture for regional Australia, with forecasts of lower fertility, lower migration and faster population ageing. How do you think this federal political debate is being heard in the regions?
5: Well, the current debate really misses the point for the regions, which is that unlike quite specific parts of Sydney, Melbourne and Brisbane, and to a lesser extent the other capital cities, net overseas migration is low and is largely only just making up for the net loss of 15 to 24-year-olds. So across regional Australia, the broad picture is one of static or low growth, decline in some places, and those forecasts suggest to us that those trends will continue and that they will lead to population decline, and particularly population decline amongst working age people. So some of the big trends like low fertility, that's nationwide. But the thing is, some parts of Australia are competing heavily for migrants and winning that competition. Regional Australia is in a very different situation.
3: What are the industries and regions that might be most anxious right now?
5: There will be variation. You know, I obviously sit here in Cairns where we've got a large hospitality workforce which relies heavily on international migrant labour. You only go up the coast a little bit to Port Douglas and that intensifies, but you go the other direction, it moderates. I think the really important point is that these are all relatively short-term issues. We're managing them in a short-term way while we've got a deeper underlying problem that will play out over a longer time frame. And the longer we leave to address that, the more we accept that population growth in the regions is going to go backwards or decline, the more areas of labour shortage will emerge.
3: We know that over half the population growth in rural Australia since 2017 has come from net overseas migration. So where has that population gone? What regions have succeeded because of that?
5: Well, essentially size matters. So just like our largest metropolitan cities are attracting the most migrants, our largest regional cities are attracting the most migrants. So you look at the large regionals, the Cairns, the Townsville, and the Mackays, they're concentrated in Queensland, but you know, we've got other cities over 50,000 people. With a bit of variation, they've achieved growth since 2017 of roughly 10%, just a little bit below the national average. But then you go to smaller towns and rural areas, and they've got much lower rates of growth, or they're going backwards. So essentially, we're competing. There's a national competition for overseas migrants that is being won hands down by the big metros. The big regionals are doing okay. Everywhere else is really losing out. And the longer that plays out, the more chance that picture of low or negative growth will move and start to affect the larger regional cities as well as rural areas.
3: What other levers can government pull to reassure the bush that they'll have the people to do the things they want? And dare I ask, do we need a more cohesive national federal population policy?
5: To begin with your last question, yes, we do. It's very reasonable for rural and regional employers to be asking questions about whether the different plans to address short-term labour needs are going to work. Absolutely, they

0: should be asking those questions. But they should also be asking questions, I think, about what the long-term plan is to deal with our overall level of population so that we minimise the number of industries which start to require assistance to plug those gaps. And that means thinking beyond workforce and thinking about what our education system looks like for rural and regional areas. What other services are available? How do we make the rural and regional areas more attractive to 15 to 24-year-olds who are leaving in absolute droves?
1: We'll have to leave it there. Stuart Lockie is the director of the Cairns Institute at James Cook University. Nice to talk to you today. Thanks so much.
0: It's a pleasure, Andy. Thanks.
1: Overseas now, and the royal, formerly known as Prince Andrew Mountbatten Windsor, has had a legal win, with UK police admitting the warrants used to search his properties during the February raid were unlawful. Here's Bridget Fitzgerald.
2: Back in 2022, Andrew Mountbatten Windsor attended Christmas Mass in Sandringham alongside his brother, King Charles III. These days, the embattled former prince is no longer seen at church with the royals, but it does seem his prayers, or at least those of his lawyers, have been answered.
3: It is a technical error, but it is a significant error.
2: Juliet Reardon is a royal commentator. Police investigating Andrew Mountbatten Windsor over his links to the late sex offender Jeffrey Epstein have admitted to the UK High Court that warrants used to search his properties during his arrest were unlawful.
3: It's an incredibly embarrassing mistake, of course, by Thames Valley Police. I mean, the High Court quashed the warrants used in those raids.
2: The hearing was held in London after former Prince Andrew launched legal action over his arrest. Justice Nicholas Hilliard, deeming Thames Valley Police had failed to meet the legal threshold required to justify the raid. The former prince was arrested on the 19th of February, his birthday, on suspicion of misconduct in public office, and police searched two of his homes. Nick Vamos is a criminal lawyer.
4: From the judgment, as far as I can gather, they went to court prepared to apply for the extra special kind of warrant, what's called a Schedule 1 or a Section 9 warrant. And for some reason, either they or the judge at the time decided they didn't need it. So they obviously had applied their mind to that question. And then something at the last minute seems to have gone wrong, and they only got the first, more basic kind of warrant.
2: English solicitor Mark Stevens says it's an important win, but it might not be a big win.
5: It's really about whether the state got through the front door lawfully, and it follows that they didn't in this particular case. They accept they didn't, and now the question is whether the evidence will be admitted.
2: He says this setback for police doesn't necessarily mean the broader investigation will be jeopardised.
5: It's very different in other countries. For example, in America, if you have the fruits of an unlawful warrant, then all that evidence is out. But that's not the case in the UK, so we've got a few more rounds to go here.
2: The February raid was the first time in almost four centuries that a senior British royal was placed under arrest. Andrew Mountbatten Windsor was questioned for 11 hours before he was released without charge. In a statement, Thames Valley Police said it accepted the warrants must be quashed, but said its investigation will continue.
1: Bridget Fitzgerald there. In Solomon Islands, members of Parliament and other officials are entitled to overseas medical treatment at the taxpayers' expense, but an ABC investigation raises questions about whether some MPs have been using public money in a way that meets community expectations. ABC Solomon Islands reporter Krishnarita Amanu-Leong has this story.
6: Last year, Anna Bugotu felt something wasn't right.
7: I would notice that I get really exhausted quickly.
6: After worsening symptoms, a doctor diagnosed her with rheumatic heart disease, a condition needing life-saving surgery.
7: If I don't do anything about it, I may not have a longer future.
6: But the procedure isn't available in Solomon Islands. So like many, she's been forced to fundraise to pay for surgery overseas. She needs nearly $35,000. So far, she's raised just $5,000 and time is running out.
7: Now it is already severe. I look okay, but my body is not.
6: Healthcare in Solomon Islands can be limited. For many, overseas travel becomes the only option for serious conditions. There's some public funding available to send regular citizens overseas, which Anna has not yet qualified.

0: qualified for. But for the MPs, it's a different story. Under 2020 changes to parliamentary entitlements, MPs and their immediate families are allowed funding for overseas treatment as long as it is referred by a committee of ministry-employed specialist doctors, is essential, the problem is treatable, the treatments not available in Solomon Islands, and at a competitive cost. The final expenditure is disbursed by Parliament. However, an ABC investigation raises questions about whether these rules have always been followed. Sources and documents suggest in the 5 years prior to 2026, some MPs have received publicly funded overseas treatment despite doctors initially recommending in-country treatment. Dr. Titus Nasi is supervising medical superintendent at the National Referral Hospital and has chaired the Overseas Referral Committee since last year, after the cases examined by the ABC were approved. He says cases like this may have happened in the past, but it's something he hasn't witnessed in his time as the chair.
1: It would be challenging to stand up to somebody higher who probably influence what you are doing in the system, yes.
0: The ABC can also reveal that it may not just be MPs applying pressure, but retired MPs and other government officials. Sources told us one former public servant received a basic heart checkup in Australia, which found no major issues and suggested monitoring of risk factors. And there's evidence some well-connected patients have accessed a separate pool of money set aside for people like Anna. While all Solomon Islanders requiring emergency medical care can be recommended funding for overseas treatment, in some cases, doctors recorded experiencing pressure from families to prioritize their loved ones. According to Parliament officials, since 2024, no public funding for MPs' referrals has come through Parliament, but through a different scheme approved and paid directly through the Prime Minister's office, bypassing the Overseas Referrals Committee. And there's evidence that this parallel process was in use prior to 2024 as well. Attorney General Gabriel Suri says this is legal.
2: We have two systems for MPs to use. Maybe they find the system here in the premises much more efficient today than the one available under the control of the Parliament.
0: But Transparency Solomon Islands head Ruth Lilokula says funding outside the parliamentary scheme raises serious questions.
3: They should have a heart and make sure that whatever services they want, it should be also provided to those people of Solomon Islands.
0: After the ABC put questions to the government, Prime Minister Matthew Wale acknowledged there were risks around the system. He said from next year, funding would only come through the Parliamentary Entitlements Commission.
4: Chris Narita, Aminu Leong and Gabriella Marchant with that report. And finally today, it's a tough sport. They say only the young can do it, but the kid you're about to meet started when he was just four. Bull rider Tate Carey is from the tiny NT town of Berry Springs, but he's about to head to Las Vegas to compete in the Junior Nationals Final Rodeo, sort of like the Super Bowl of the sport. But something tells me he won't be too distracted by America's bright lights, even if his feet are sometimes high off the ground. Rachel Hayter reports.
5: And this is riding bulls at the highest level.
6: Intense, high stakes and adrenaline-fueled. Bull riding is not for the faint-hearted. It's big business in the US. And one young buck down under has his sights set on the big stage.
7: I've been riding bulls since I was four. And then because my dad started doing it, I wanted to start doing it.
6: 10-year-old Tate Carey is from Berry Springs, about 50 kilometres south of Darwin, with a population of less than 1,000. Like most bull riders, he started on smaller animals first.
7: I was starting on, like, potty cows. My poppy Norm had potty cows, and then he'd bring them over, we'd settle them down and then send them back over, and I'd get on the potty cows while they're here and we'd take them to rodeos. and I'd do my best at trying to ride them.
6: The hobby soon saw him compete across Outback Australia, collecting plenty of silverware along the way.
7: Got 10 buckles and I'm 10 years old, so it's working.
6: Now he's packing his hat, spurs and flannelettes

0: to cross the Pacific and compete at the Junior National Finals Rodeo competition in Las Vegas.
1: This crowd thinks they just witnessed something special.
2: I'll be getting on new bulls, meeting new people.
0: 34-year-old cowboy Toby Collins grew up around bull riding too. He's from Maldon in central Victoria and is one of Australia's professional bull riders. And he's hugely impressed by the bull riding wunderkind.
3: For a 10-year-old to be travelling to the other side of the world, that's unbelievable. Yeah, I wish him all the best. He'd be a very excited young man.
0: The difference between Australian and American bull riding industries is size.
3: There's so much more of a following over there. There's so many more people. I mean, the state of Texas has more people in it than the whole country of Australia.
0: What's it like getting on a bull and gripping on for your life? Take us through what that feels like.
3: Oh, it'll get you going. It lets you know you're living, that's for sure. That's not really something you can describe. When they come in and they're sort of blowing snot and they're ready to go and gets your blood pumping pretty good, that's for sure.
0: Cowboy Toby has this advice for young Tate ahead of the biggest rodeo of his burgeoning career.
3: Heck, I'd just tell him to enjoy it as much as you can. Don't let anything get to him too much. I'd just keep it all simple like he's at home practicing and enjoy every minute of it.
0: Christmas coming early for Tate this year, with the Junior National Finals Rodeo getting underway on the 3rd of December.
4: Rachel Hayter reporting with Joseph Hathaway-Wilson there, and that's all from The World Today. Supervising producer is Tanya Dendrinos, and technical production by Joram Toth and Kem Weiss. I'm Andy Park. I hope you have a great day and a fantastic weekend. Bye for now.
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9: Good afternoon, Louis Zacca, Transport Victoria. Minor delays on Eastlink Ringwood bound due to a collision which has the left lane closed. That is just near Ferntree Gully Road. Emergency services there. With those delays, you'll need an extra 7 minutes. Outside of that, our freeways and arterials looking pretty good this afternoon. Spring Street is closed in both directions between Little Bourke Street and Flinders Lane due to a demonstration. There's traffic management there. Use Exhibition or Russell Streets instead, and allow extra travel time through the CBD. Public transport today, just some minor disruptions for the Sunbury line at the moment, and V-Line reporting a good service for most lines. There is a minor disruption for the Gippsland line, and a reminder the coaches replace some evening trains on the Seymour line tonight. A section of Bulleen Road closes between Manningham and Thompson's Road this weekend for North East Link works. The closures from tonight at 7, you'll use Manningham and Thompson's Roads, or take Lower Heidelberg, Burke and Doncaster Roads instead. And the Melbourne Marathon on as well for tomorrow and Sunday, with road closures in and around the G, Batman Avenue, as well as extending down to St Kilda and Elwood for Sunday. Plan ahead, allow extra travel time. That is the latest traffic and transport, coming up to 28 to 1.
10: Ladies and gentlemen, welcome to the Friday Review. A look back at the week that was, and a look forward to the weekend ahead. Hang on tight, and please welcome your host,
5: The Friday Review with Georgie Coghlan. One,
11: two, three, four. Mr. Darcy.
12: I've been walking the grove some time in the hope of meeting you. Will you do me the honour of reading this letter?
11: May I help you?
13: Yeah, I'd like to cancel my mail.
11: Certainly. How long would you like us to hold it?
13: Oh, no. I don't think you'd get me. I want out permanently.
14: Water bill, third notice, jury duty, third notice, mortgage bill, second notice.
15: Elizabeth, the United States Postal Service has been quite kept up with today's youth, but I can't offer you some nice Berlin airlifting.
11: No.
15: Opera legends?
11: No.
15: American Samoa?
11: No.
15: Amish quilts?
16: I have a letter for you.
17: Go ahead and read the letter, Laurie.
18: Okay. Read it.
19: Dear Mom and Dad, I no longer fear hell, because I've been to Camp Krusty. Our nature hikes have become grim death marches. not sure if this letter will reach you, as our lines of communication have been cut.
18: Lydia!
19: Now the effort of writing has made me lightheaded, so I close by saying, save us! Save us now!

0: Oh, yes. Welcome to the Friday Review. It's Georgie Coghlan here, the magic of Patrick Hills again with that wonderful opener. Can you guess what we're going to be talking about today, what we're celebrating today? He managed to get two Simpsons quotes in there. Great job, Pat Hills. Well, it's World Post Day today. Of course it is. Now you're thinking, oh, that's why he had all of those. So we want to hear from you. What's the best letter you've ever received? How long since you've received a written letter? Now, we're talking the humankind, the snail mail, the written word. Are the only letters you receive bills? Or have you received a lovely letter from a loved one, from a friend? What about a postcard? My sister-in-law loves a cheeky postcard, and every now and then we get a little postcard, something special about capturing that moment where they were. Do you still write notes or letters for the people in your house? That might be your partner or your kid. You know, I note that Brian's been overseas now for almost 3 weeks, and I am yet to receive a postcard, yet to receive a letter from the great man. That is noted. He's on a warning. This is our last week off the leash, by the way, if you're listening. He's back next week. Oh, gosh, you know, the big boss is back. So while the cat's away, we are definitely playing. What about your VCE results? Like me, prehistoric times, did they come in the snail mail? Oh, that was petrifying. I want to hear from you, 1-300-222-774. It is World Post Day today. So our close encounter, I want to hear about your letters. Please text me, call me, 0437-774-774. In our house, we have a gentle rule, which I apply with force, that when it is your birthday or Christmas, you can't just get away with a card, Dear Mum, or Happy Mother's Day. You have to write a letter. And it's better than the present. I've still got them all. I save them all. I use them as bookmarks. So I want to hear from you. 1-300-222-774. What's the last time you've ever received a letter, or what's the best letter you have ever received? Cracking show for you today. I am super excited. Coming up any minute, playwright Susie Miller. She is up there, obviously, with one of our best playwrights. She is on fire at the moment. It seems like all around the world, her work is so important at any time, but particularly right now, we'll be talking to her. Comedian Guy Montgomery. We've got live music from Songs of the Canyon with artist Charma Finch's Husky Gawenda. And we've got Pop Choir performing live. But first of all, celebrating that it is World Post Day, Tatiana Leonov is an Australian travel writer and she's the founder of World Letters. So this is a day when we all lean into the old school. We celebrate the letters, cards, correspondence that arrive into our mailboxes. And it may be one of the slowest forms of communication in the modern world, but for centuries it underpinned connection all across the globe. So Tatiana Leonov, tell us a little bit about Happy World Post Day and what is the theme this year?
1: Well, thank you for having me today. So my understanding is World Post Day is about celebrating posts all around the world. Mm-hmm. So it's snail mail in its best form. We love it. I think it was declared back in 1969 as an international day that we celebrate. And it's just, it's about bringing awareness of the post role in the everyday lives of people. I know that I get more bills than letters.
0: Yes.
1: But that doesn't mean we can't love letters, right?
0: What's your favourite letter you've ever received, Tatiana?
1: So I used to go to summer camp when I was a kid, and after summer camp, a friend and I would stay in touch via letters, and that probably fizzled out after about 6 months. Mm-hmm. And then, you know, we'd see each other at summer camp again. But I remember loving those letters and the anticipation of, you know, when is Vicky's letter arriving, going to the letterbox. I don't know if I have a favourite letter. I just remember that anticipation and that moment. Mm.
0: And it's definitely back, isn't it, Tatiana? I love that it's back now.
1: Yeah, I mean, I like to think it's back. I don't know if it ever went away. I think we are realising that, you know, print is great and letters are wonderful and it's not

0: notice what's written in the letter is the rustle of paper and opening of the envelope. You know, the smell of paper, it's all those senses that we don't get that when we read something online.
1: Well, Tatiana Leonov, we love that it is World Post Day. We love that, you know, we're all reflecting on this because we're thinking about, oh gosh, when is the last time that I've written a letter to someone? Happy writing and thanks for joining us on the Friday Review.
0: Thank you for having me.
1: We want to hear from you, 1300 222 774. It is World Post Day. What's the last time? When's the last time you have written a letter or received a letter? 1300 222 774. It is coming up to almost 21 minutes to one. You're listening to the Friday Review. Coming up next, Australian playwright Susie Miller.
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1: Well, today we're joined by one of Australia's most successful and internationally acclaimed playwrights, Susie Miller. Her extraordinary career has taken her from human rights law, representing victims of sexual assault and homelessness, to award-winning theatre. Her plays are now performed around the world to critical acclaim. Her global hit, Prima Facie, has captivated audiences from London's West End to Broadway, while Inter Alia, starring Rosamund Pike, received huge international acclaim. Her celebrated play, RBG, of Many One, about US Supreme Court Justice Ruth Bader Ginsburg, also enjoyed a hugely successful international life. Now Susie has released the novel Inter Alia and she's turning her attention to AFLW with her new play Strong is the New Pretty, now playing at the Geelong Arts Centre. Lawyer, writer, feminist, social justice warrior, conversation starter, mother and wife, Susie Miller, welcome to the Friday Review.
7: Thank you, Georgie.
1: So lovely to have you here, and I cannot think of a better person for us to be speaking to with what is currently happening in the world, Susie, affecting women and girls. You've spent your career examining power, justice and the experiences of women. Looking at the world right now, what worries you most about what women and girls are facing?
7: Oh, just that there's still so much violence directed towards women. You know, in intimate spaces, in public spaces, there's that sort of coercive control that's happening even in the workplace for women. And I just feel like we don't want to leave that legacy for the next generation. We have to make a difference now. It's actually now that we have to really take action. But it has to be more than women taking action. It really has to be men not just nodding in approval of what we say at best, but to actually take action and actually recognise that this is a problem that they must tackle. And that, you know, we'll, of course, we will do everything in our power to make sure that's possible. But they have to ultimately tackle this issue.
1: Your work plays a really important part in a small piece of that puzzle in terms of the uncomfortable conversations that we need to have.
7: Yeah, it does. It seems to be that I have these uncomfortable conversations all the time now. Yeah.
1: Your breakthrough play, Prima Facie, continues to go from strength to strength, and that recently returned to you with Sheridan Harbridge.
7: Oh, isn't she wonderful?
1: Amazing performer.
7: She's great.
1: And now it's being made into a film with Cynthia Erivo.
7: Yes, it is. It's coming to Australia in January. And, you know, I saw it at TIFF where we premiered it there. And honestly, it was, the audiences went nuts for it. It was great. We had 2,600 people in one cinema and it was just amazing. And Cynthia is astonishing to work with. She's a major talent and a really thoughtful, politically active person.
1: Given that it's going to have a whole new audience now, why is it important to you as the creator of this work that it goes beyond that theatre crowd?
7: Because it's accessible. It's so accessible as a piece of film. I mean, you can access it at the cinema and then hopefully at home, like later on in the years to come. And I think that what's really lovely about that is it can go to all four corners of the earth and you only pay like a certain amount compared to what you pay to go to the theatre. And I guess it doesn't get booked out. Like you can, you know, eventually go and see it. So, and it's also that this is a different type of story to the play, because every single character comes alive and has a three-dimensional version of themselves and is cast with a particular actor. So I had to really give a story to every single character. So there's so many different Tesses of all different backgrounds and cultures, and that's what I most love. I love the idea that she's every woman.
1: And I love the fact, Susie, that I can imagine in time, when it hopefully goes to streaming, that that's going to be in households, precipitating really uncomfortable conversations.
7: Yeah, although I don't imagine my children are going to be excited about that. I mean, my son was at the gym yesterday and I happened to be on television launching the novel, and he sent a text on the family text group saying, I can't get away from Mum.
1: She's everywhere.
7: I know, it was mortifying.
1: How does this feeling of success sit with you, knowing that there is such an incredible demand because the system is so broken?
7: Well, you know what? Like, when I wrote it, I never thought it would even go on, that play, Prima Facie. I wrote it and I thought, how am I going to pitch this? It's a one-woman show about rape that's a bit funny. I mean, I can't imagine anyone buying it. So I guess what it tells you as an artist and as a writer and as someone that works in theatre to all other people that are doing that is, write the thing that you're really passionate about wanting to say to the world, and that you still are trying to formulate how to say it, and you find your way in your writing. So I feel like it was such an authentic conversation for me to want to have with audiences that I was prepared to write it even if no one saw it. In a way, it's a revelation for me that people actually really stuck to it. Like, they really heard what it was saying to them personally. And I think that the DMs that I still continue to get, and all the letters and messages, and the women that I meet on a nightly basis when the show's running anywhere, I mean, it's extraordinary, the stories they tell me. If we're going to talk about success, really, to me, it's audiences that really give me the most. I get so much back from that. It's extraordinary.
1: Let's talk about Inter Alia. So for our listeners, what's the title mean?
7: Okay, it means amongst other things. And really, I was very much leaning into writing about a working mother who not only juggles her children and her job, but her friendships and her relationship and all of the other things that go into being a woman who's in the workforce. And for this particular woman, her job is very high profile. So she's a judge in the inner city courts of London. And as a consequence, she's more successful than her KC husband, which is a shock to him. And that creates another vibe in their relationship that she was not expecting, and that she sort of overcompensates for at home. And, you know, it was so interesting to me because it's like the same as all of us, but on steroids in a way, with the added complication that once you reach the absolute peak of your career as in the law, as a judge possibly, then, you know, women are suddenly now breaking through various glass ceilings and getting to those positions. And there's a new dynamic in their relationships at home, because how many times has a man said to you, oh, or a woman said to you, oh, I'm feeling really anxious that my husband's more successful than me. That's kind of the template more often than not. And now it's changing. And I think that it changes the dynamic of a heterosexual relationship sometimes, I think. Well, from what those women have told me, is it definitely does when you're a judge and your husband's not a judge.
1: You're listening to The Friday Review. I'm talking with Australian playwright Susie Miller. When I read the book, I couldn't put it down, Susie.
7: Oh, thank you.
1: The question of blame came up a lot as I read it.
7: Mm-hmm.
1: And without giving anything away, as we journey through the story, I found myself asking, you know, who am I blaming here? The mother, the father, the young man, the culture? Am I blaming all of them? Were you deliberately trying to resist giving the audience an easy person to blame?
7: Absolutely, because I don't actually think there's a person to blame. I think higher than that, it's the paradigm that we've created about masculinity and the fact that we haven't interrogated it appropriately. And I think that women think they're raising feminist sons, and I think they're doing their utter best to do that. And the fathers think, oh, we're raising a feminist son. But when they get to 14 or 15 and they're actually part of a peer group that has a lot more power than, say, parents, or particularly mothers, you hope that there's men that step in to have those difficult conversations with your son so that actually the things that are all around them, like 24/7 porn, like not just that, but I mean like the manosphere, the sort of bro zone at school, the sort of bro and the sort of boys gangs in sporting culture and so on. And all of that leads to a sort of casual misogyny as a kind of jokey boys way of bonding. And I think that really the only people that have been in that world are other men, because women aren't invited into that space. So we don't know what it's like to be part of it. And also I think boys, once they start to experience that, feel that they shut down in terms of talking to their mothers about it, because they feel embarrassed that they didn't speak up, or they didn't laugh, or that they laughed along. And so I sort of, my action is to say, I really want to invite men into that space and say it's not enough to be an ally.

0: You have to take strong action. We need men to step up, and we need them to have those conversations with young men in their lives, whether they're godfathers, fathers, uncles, big cousins, you know, whatever they are, sports teachers, to take them for a walk around the block and actually ask them some questions. I think mothers are trying to, but they're getting much more of the silent treatment. Boys are brought up to think that you have to have that sort of stoic success story rather than having some feelings and being vulnerable and feeling rejected and having a heartbreak. But also, no one is talking to our boys about this 24/7 porn that they have access to, that they're all accessing, and not just boys, girls as well. What we don't realise with pornography and young boys is that they think that's what they have to do in order to be a sexual being. So in a way, a sort of corporate organisation that's using porn for advertising and to sort of make money is co-opting all our young people's sexuality. There's no trying and learning and bumbling along with each other. And porn was never meant to be education. It's supposed to be entertainment.
1: And but
0: it's being used,
1: isn't it?
0: Exactly. So it's all used as in their sense of like figuring out what we're supposed to do with an absolutely torrential downpour of it on their internet.
1: And then we wonder sometimes, Susie, why they're so numb to, you know, the magic and the ecstasy when you first held someone's hand.
0: Yes, yes.
1: The desensitization that happens when you're seeing this extreme porn, that those magical moments of human connection is what we need to be talking to our boys about. And you raised, you know, we've obviously been sadly focusing on the Cornell case, and we were talking about it in our house, and it was interesting, though, that as the woman, I was sort of the one bringing it up. And we, and of course, my husband, being a wonderful, good man and great father, was appalled. But hasn't had the conversation. I said, have you spoken to our daughter about it? He's like, well, no. I'm like, well, let's talk about it. Like, you talk about, as from a man's point of view, why that's so wrong. I know she knows that, but sometimes they need to hear it from you, not the mother pushing the conversation.
0: Absolutely. You know, in a way, my son saying, I can't get away from mum is exactly that. You know? So my invitation really is to men, for men to step up and actually have the difficult conversations that they feel really irked about having to have. But until they see men having those conversations, I also think they can have some strategies for how to survive that bro zone, how to say, I'm not going to have a laugh about that because I want to pick up a girl on the weekend. You know, like, I'm not going to laugh about those stories about them. Some way to separate it out so that you don't get rejected from your peer group, but that you actually make a line in the sand that you're not going to do certain things.
1: You're listening to The Friday Review. I'm talking to Australian playwright Susie Miller. Susie has just written the novel version of Inter Alia. It's an incredible read. I couldn't put it down. Susie, I'll get to your childhood lunch in just a minute.
0: Oh, yes, yes.
1: What do you think is more powerful, theatre or legislation?
0: Well, in my experience, the theatre has been extraordinary because actually they changed the law after Prima Facie came on in the UK, which was, I mean, gobsmacking for me to think that I spent all that time at university to become a lawyer. I did a bachelor, a master's. I worked for sort of 15 or so years. And in a five-minute conversation with the judge from the Old Bailey, they changed the law based on the fact that she wanted to use lines from the play.
1: It's extraordinary.
0: So that was an amazing experience. And I think what was amazing for me is with these judges in London is that it was a woman judge who called me. And I think, isn't that interesting? You have women in positions of power. They go and see a play that really affects them. It makes them realise that they're in a position now to do something about it. And she calls me the next day. I didn't even know her. Calls me the next day and says, you know, I've sat up all night redrafting this direction to the jury and I'd like to use your language.
1: Wow.
0: And I thought, that is basically women in different areas telling stories and her figuring out that she was the one that could make the change. So I couldn't make the change. I could just tell the story. And I think it's a wonderful relationship between writer and audience in many ways.
1: When Susie Miller reflects on little Susie Miller as the girl.
0: yeah.
1: Quite extraordinary to know what changes you've made in the world through your incredible writing. What about if you revisit young Susie in terms of lunch?
0: Oh, yeah.
1: What
0: okay.
1: comes back, Susie?
0: Well, I was
1: mind?
0: At St. Mary's, St. Kilda, at the Catholic school there, and every single day I had two pieces of white bread with a Kraft cheese slice in the middle. But let me tell you, because my mum had really low vision, she never took the plastic off. She didn't see the plastic, and so she would put the plastic in on top of the butter and close it over, and then she would cut it, but it wouldn't obviously cut all the way through. And then you'd pick it up at lunchtime, and you think, oh yeah, you have to take it all apart, peel off the plastic sheet, and then put it back on, and you had your most boring, like, cheese sandwich. Well, I went to a school that was

0: Justice and now elite sport. What are you discovering about women in power through AFLW?
1: You know, it's been an amazing journey, actually, because nearly 10 years ago now, I went to the inaugural grand final of the AFLW in the Gold Coast, and I went with a really close friend of mine. And while I was there, you know, I grew up in the heartland of, you know, AFL here in Melbourne. I mean, I grew up in St Kilda, and everyone was a South Melbourne supporter. And, you know, my auntie was Keep South at South campaign. We were like diehard AFL. And when I was at high school, I did craft because that was compulsory, and everyone had to knit an AFL scarf, but I didn't because I went, well, if girls can't play, they can just watch. I'm not going to do one. So I was the only person that didn't partake of AFL. And it's really set me back in life because my son and my husband both play. So I always thought, oh, God, you know, maybe I should have co-opted a bit. But having said that, when I went to watch, I knew a lot about AFL having grown up here. When I went and saw the AFLW grand final, I watched these women run out onto the green, and I saw these little girls all around the stadium with their ponytails and their jersey with a woman's number and colours on, and their brothers with the same. And I thought, this is generational change. Mm. This is something that has been dreamt into existence that did not exist and was told it could never exist. And I, as a young girl, never even imagined that that was even something that was on the horizon or something to fight for. It didn't even occur to me that women would play. And so I sat there at that final and I just thought, how did they do this? Because that's a microcosm for how you affect really significant national change. And then, you know, and so then I did all the research, and while I was doing the research, I went out to an under-9s game on a Sunday morning. And no one would come with
0: me. That's devotion.
1: Yeah, no, well, it was because I promised I'd talk to them. But I got out there and I saw these young girls playing, you know, and doing cartwheels when they got a goal and everything. And then I saw all around the court, or what do they call it, the field.
0: The oval.
1: Were all the boys who'd finished their game sitting around like and cheering the girls on. And I thought, this might be how we actually do get to the point where boys suddenly see women, or boys see girls, as strong, as having bodies that can fight, as having a sort of a strong body and an equal kind of capacity to play the sports they play. And this might change the storytelling between boys and girls about, you know, who's strong and who's, you know, the female, male sort of awful gender divide.
0: Yes.
1: I thought maybe this is the way. We've actually missed the point that actually in sport there's a real opportunity for us to absolutely flex that kind of equality from a very young age.
0: Well, you just keep going somehow from strength to strength, Susie Miller. Thank you so much for sharing your stories with us. Keep storytelling. It is literally changing the world. Susie Miller, thanks for joining us on the Friday
1: Review.
0: Thanks,
1: Georgie. It's been so nice. Thank you.
2: The Friday Review with Georgie Coghlan on 774 ABC Melbourne.
0: She is a wonderful and talented lady. Lots of love coming in for Susie Miller. Hi, Georgie. Fantastic to have Susie on. She's such an amazing human addressing difficult issues. I'm off to see Strong is the New Pretty tonight. So looking forward to it. That's from Susie. That's from Liz in Geelong. Thank you, Liz. Also someone else saying here, rather than Susie's work just being on streaming, it would be great if prima facie was on free to air. I saw this fabulous play. It needs a broad audience. Thank you, Denise in Ballarat. I couldn't agree more. We've been talking a lot because it's World Post Day, though, about letters. The best letter you've received, when's the last time you received a letter? Do you still write to people? Thank you for all of your texts coming in. Keep those coming, 0437 774 774. This gorgeous one here. I would send and receive regular letters from my Nana, who lived in Bannockburn with me in Werribee. I loved writing these and I still have them in my treasure box, and I'm 33 years old. Jess. Oh, Jess, I love that story. Let's go to some calls coming in. Let's go to David first of all. Hello, David. What's your story about a letter?
3: Yes. So my name is David from Black Rock in Victoria. This is a letter I received from the famous Victor Sylvester of ballroom orchestra fame, dated 1953.
0: Okay.
3: And it reads as follows. I must say that he used to have a request program from all over the world, and so I gathered he would have postage stamps. So on the 15th of December 1953, he writes, Dear David, thank you for your letter of 12th December. I'm afraid I am unable to send you any stamps off my

0: foreign mail, as these are already promised to certain hospitals. I'm sure you will understand. With best wishes, and that's the famous yours sincerely, Victor Sylvester.
1: Oh, David, I love that. Thank you so much for sharing, David. Keep your calls coming. What is the favourite letter you have received? Do you still write to people? 1-300-222-774. It is World Post Day here on the Friday Review. Coming up, live music. Cannot wait. We've got the Pop Choir in and we've got Charmer Finches and Husky Gwenda singing songs from the canyon. And I've also got your chance to win the golden ticket package. You know what it is. You know I'm going to give out the keyword just before the 2 o'clock news. So stay with us here on the Friday Review. Fantastic music coming up, fantastic chance for golden ticket. But also next, we've got comedian Guy Montgomery.
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7: Good afternoon, Alexandra Alvaro with ABC News. The federal government has stepped in to delay the Australian Taxation Office's credit card payment ban. The ATO was initially due to stop accepting credit card payments in December, but will now delay that ban until the 30th of June next year. The government will provide the ATO with transitional funding, with the cost of the support to be finalised in the mid-year budget update. Treasurer Jim Chalmers says they're putting small business first.
8: This recognises the really important contribution that small businesses make to our local communities and to our economy more broadly. So we've stepped in here to provide the necessary funding to ensure that the ATO can continue to take credit card payments until the end of the financial year.
7: A woman has died in hospital after being found with life-threatening injuries on the road in central Victoria earlier this morning. The 42-year-old was found in the Ballarat suburb of Cardigan by a passerby and was flown to hospital where she later died. Police believe the woman may have been lying on the road and then hit by a truck or car. Officers have found debris likely from a truck that was possibly involved. CFA volunteers say they're frustrated over a lack of resources as hundreds shut down Spring Street in Melbourne's CBD. Volunteers drove their trucks from Government House to Parliament this morning, with many voicing their frustrations with the government over outdated trucks and equipment. Yesterday, Victorian Labor committed to funding 150 new fire trucks if it's re-elected in November. However, Brad Marsden from the CFA volunteers group says he's had enough.
9: We're still being ignored. We had the 2026 bushfire inquiry. We've had 80 findings and recommendations, and none have been implemented. Conditions are continuing to deteriorate.
7: Cornell University is facing protests over its handling of an alleged gang rape on campus in 2024. The woman, identified anonymously as Jane Doe, recently filed a civil lawsuit against the uni, alleging she was drugged and raped at a fraternity house, adding that Cornell failed to protect her or adequately punish the men involved. Cornell says it shut down the fraternity chapter and disciplined the students involved, including expulsions, but the local prosecutor declined to bring criminal charges in the case. One student protester says she feels supported by others speaking out.
10: I feel really empowered that students are coming up, that they're showing up and showing out. I feel angry that we have to do this, that we have to continue standing up because our colleges and our institutions will not respect us, but I feel really supported.
7: Brisbane rock royalty Powderfinger have announced a revival tour, confirming rumours they're getting back together. Details from Joshua McIntosh.
11: In a video posted to social media this morning, the band confirmed speculation of a reunion.
12: We're going to build something pretty special just for you guys.
11: Cryptic billboards had recently cropped up around the country, hinting at a return 16 years after they broke up.
12: We always said that if we were going to get back together to do some shows, that you guys would be the first to know.
11: The band has confirmed they'll be back on the road from September next year, but stopped short of giving specifics around when and where they'll perform. When Powderfinger embarked on their farewell tour before splitting in 2010, they sold more than 200,000 tickets across 34 shows.
7: Geelong's new ruckman Rowan Marshall says he's excited to buy a fresh start following his trade to the AFL club. The 30-year-old was sent to the Cats along with a future third-round pick, with St Kilda receiving pick 14 in return. Marshall has been granted a wish of a trade to Geelong after a year after a deal couldn't be reached by the two clubs. He says it's going to be difficult moving on.
3: I actually really enjoyed my year down there. You know, I would have liked a little bit more success, and you certainly get envious of the teams in finals at this time of year, but I love my time at the Saints.
7: To the weather now, there's a strong wind warning for the west coast and the east Gippsland coast. For the state, areas of cloud extending from the west during the day, scattered showers developing about western districts late afternoon and evening, and isolated thunderstorms possible in the far northwest. Warm grading to hot in the far northwest. On the bays, north to northeasterly winds 15 to 20 knots, seas around 1 metre, increasing to 1 to 1.5 metres in the south during the morning. For Melbourne, a mostly sunny day with the slight chance of a shower this evening, a top of 26 degrees. Tomorrow, partly cloudy, 21. Sunday, partly cloudy, 24. It's currently 23 degrees.
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14: Yours? I'll be writing to you.
17: kids' letters from camp.
1: Oh, yes.
18: Why do you think you're so comfortable here? Just about everybody works in a post office as an alien.
19: Yes, I'd like to send this letter to the Prussian consulate in Siam by aeromail. Am I too late for the 4:30 autogyro?
20: Sign. The postman!
1: Oh, yes, signed, sealed, delivered. It's a Friday Review with Georgie Coghlan. We are talking about letters. It's World Post Day. Loving all of your texts coming through, 0437 774 774. I'll get to those now. And your calls. We've got so many calls coming in. 1300 222 774. Your favourite letter? When's the last time you wrote to someone? Want to hear from you. But do you want to win a golden ticket package? The prize includes tickets for a two-day pass to the MotoGP, the Greatest Showman Circus Spectacular, Opera Australia's La Boheme, and Benjamin Clementine at the Melbourne Jazz Festival. All awesome. So for your chance to win all these tickets, listen for the keyword that I will drop just before the 2 p.m. news. So we're talking letters. World Post Day. Loving your texts. Lots coming in. My 19-year-old is attending university in Perth. Every month I send him a handwritten letter. I love writing it and he loves receiving it. When I was a teen, I was at boarding school and my pop would send biscuits and also his letters. And in one, he was reminding me to be kind to my sister. I often take that particular one out and touch his words. I'm 50 and I still miss him so much. That's from Claire in Coburg. Thank you for sharing, Claire. Another text here. The best letter ever was an offer for vet school just before Christmas. Were you like me, the prehistoric days when your VCE results came in the mail? You have to run down. I had a post office box, so I think mine was a little bit later than everybody else's. That went straight to their house in Warrnambool. Loving them. Keep them coming. 0437 774 774. Let's go to all of these fabulous calls. Hello, Agnes. Do you have a story about letters for us?
21: Hello, Georgie. Yes, I do. It still causes me great grief.
1: Oh.
21: When I first started teaching back in the 1980s, I received a letter in the mail. It was an invitation from the convent principal. She was a nun, mm-hmm. inviting me to come along for an induction and dinner at a hotel in Brunswick.
1: Mm-hmm.
21: And I really wasn't very keen to go because there were only three of us who were the new staff. So I actually wrote back to her thanking her for the invitation but saying I had a private, a prior engagement,
1: mm-hmm.
21: and I hoped that she'd have a wonderful time, blah, blah, blah. Anyway, several weeks later, I was in conversation with some cheeky chap on staff. And he was winking at me and said, oh, how did you enjoy your time at Crystal Tees in Brunswick? And I said, what do you mean? He said, the hotel, you were there with the nuns. And I said, I received an invitation to go to a place called Crystal Tees, but I opted not to. I wrote on my very best stationery that I wasn't going to attend. And the colour drained from his face. I was slow to pick up on the fact that he had set me up. He felt sure I would know that the venue was a topless stripper's venue.
1: Agnes! Correct.
21: And none of those nuns ever made eye contact with me for a good part of the year.
1: What a cracking story, Agnes. Oh, that is great for a Friday laugh. Thank you so much, Agnes, for sharing.
21: Thank you. And based on that, Georgie, I do not want to be receiving any golden tickets. I'm not rewarding myself. That was stupidity.
1: I love it, Agnes. Have a great day.
21: Thank you.
1: Oh, what a great story. Okay, Tasha, that was a good one. What is your letter story that you'd like to share with us?
0: Oh, my name's Tash. I'm from Merbu North in South Gippsland. Mm-hmm. And I've been following a couple in England, Carl and Rebecca, who own their own stationery shop. And they had a lot of their customers coming in saying, oh, why don't people write letters anymore? And they kept thinking about it and like, how can we get people writing again? So they put up for people to take a pledge that on a Sunday they'd sit down and write a letter, and really quickly they got 12,000 people to say, yes, I want to be part of this. Aww. And this is only in October last year, and now since then they have got 200 letter keepers around the world. Now, what I mean by letter keepers is that they thought, now people are going to write letters. How do they find a modern-day pen pal safely without sharing their, you know, personal address? Mm-hmm. So then they approached people like in cafes and bookshops and said, would they be what's known as a letter keeper? So the idea is you can go onto their website, have a look where there's a letter keeper. So mm-hmm. if you're like, oh, I'd love to write a letter to Italy, someone in Italy, you look on the map and you can find a letter keeper. So you can send an introduction letter, and then they keep them in their shop, and people look through and go, oh, I really gel with that person. I want to write back to them. And then they send it back to the letter keeper that you've sent it from. So I approached a shop owner, Emma, from Rupert's in Merbur North, a beautiful little gift shop. And since May, we have had multiple letters from all around the world. We've had people sending from our shop to other shops, and we've received introduction letters here. Aww. And we've run a workshop already, bringing people together in the community, and it's just been amazing.
1: Tash, I love this so much. Old school communication. So one last plug. So Merbu North, is that right, where the bookshop is?
0: Yes, it's a gift shop, Rupert's.
1: What's it called again?
0: Rupert's.
1: Well, I think you're going to get inundated with more people wanting connection. We're going back to that. Thank goodness.
0: Amazing.
1: Thank goodness, Tash. Thank you for sharing that beautiful story. We love it.
0: Thank you so much.
1: You're listening to The Friday Review, 1-300-222-774. You're hearing lots of fabulous stories about letter writing because today is World Post Day, so I'd love to hear from you. Let's go to Clive before we are going to be speaking with comedian Guy Montgomery coming up next. Hello, Clive. What's a story about letters that you'd like to share?
16: Hi, Georgie. Love your show.
1: Thank you.
16: My story is that my mother turns 100 years old on the 28th of October.
1: What's your mum's name?
16: Elizabeth.
1: Oh, Elizabeth. Happy early happy birthday, Elizabeth. What a milestone.
16: Yes. So I arranged through the Prime Minister and Cabinet Department to get a letter from the King and the Governor-General and the Prime Minister sent to her. So I've now got these beautiful envelopes burning a hole on my kitchen bench.
1: Wow. Yes. Isn't that beautiful?
16: To give them to her. Yeah, so that's a beautiful thing. And I want to give a shout-out to the Ivanhoe East Post Office, mm-hmm. who put the letters aside for me rather than put them in my PO box so they didn't squash them. I didn't want to give crinkled...
1: well, with all that rain we've just had too, Clive, they could have got destroyed and saturated. That's very thoughtful. So we thank you, Ivanhoe East Post Office.

0: I'm glad I'd sent it to the post office rather than leave it in my letterbox, because it would have been sodden in the rain too.
1: Oh, that's very well. Look, a beautiful happy birthday to your dear mum. And
0: thanks, Georgie. Thank you.
1: What a special moment it's going to be to watch your 100-year-old mother open those letters.
0: So she's going to love it.
1: You might have to film it, Clive. If you've got someone that could film it and film you both maybe sitting next to each other, that's going to be a magical memory right there.
0: Yeah, it will be. Thanks, Georgie.
1: Thanks, Clive. Thank you for sharing that wonderful story. Have a great day.
0: Also, Mum had a sister in law from Merbury North.
1: Oh, my goodness. And we've just been talking about them.
0: See? I know you were. Yeah.
1: Kevin Bacon, hey? 6 degrees of separation. Thank you, Clive.
0: Thank you. See you. Bye.
1: Oh, I'm loving all of your stories about letters. It makes me feel, it just makes me feel like the world's going to be okay when I know that people are going back to letter writing and connecting. It is World Post Day. You're listening to The Friday Review. It's Georgie Coghlan here. We have Brian still away gallivanting around on a holiday. So we're loving being off the leash because the boss is back next week. This is the last time you'll have to put up with me on my own. Keep those texts coming, 0437 774 774. When did you last receive a letter? Write a letter? Do you miss it? What's been your favourite letter in your life? Got a couple great texts coming through here now. Well, Georgie, I've got a bit of a secret crush on Guy Montgomery. Very excited he's on the show. Well, look at that. Wouldn't you know it? We are going to be talking to Guy Montgomery. Next, you're listening to The Friday Review.
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2: 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The Friday Review with Georgie Coghlan on 774 ABC Melbourne.
1: Yes, good afternoon, Melbourne. It is 16 minutes past one. Well, it must have been a very brave person who decided to make a New Zealander the voice of a spelling bee competition. I mean, imagine when they ask you to spell chops or isky. I mean, come on. Fush and chips, it's hard enough. But that turned out to be a genius idea, as the Kiwi in question has gone on to make the spelling bee competition one of the most watchable and funny TV shows going around. Guy Montgomery is the Kiwi, and the show is Guy Mont's Spelling Bee. It's gearing up to smash the fourth wall, leap off the TV screens and onto stages right across the East Coast later this month, including a weekend here in Melbourne on the 24th and 25th of October. So ahead of that undoubtedly raucous affair, we thought we'd catch up with the man himself. Welcome to the Friday Review, Guy Montgomery.
8: Thank you so much for that outstanding introduction, Georgie. It's a pleasure to be here. And I've been enjoying listening to everyone reminisce about, reminisce and also enact current, mailing and letters and whatnot.
1: So do you remember the last time that you wrote a letter, Guy Montgomery?
8: A letter? No, a letter's hard to say. A postcard, postcards are the medium through which I'm still maintaining. If I ever go away on tour, I've got an 11-year-old stepdaughter I'll send a postcard to from whichever locale I'm in. And there was a period I was doing long distance with my partner, and I'd buy up postcards in, wherever I would be. Mm-hmm. And I don't even know if it's funny, but I'd send, a postcard from London, England, but I'd have the stamp and I'd send it from Toronto. So I would be, I don't know who this was for. I guess in my imagination, there was some low-level espionage agent trying to keep tabs on me, but I was scrambling their brain by sending missives to my love from mismatched cities and postcards. But yeah, I haven't actually handwritten a letter and mailed one in my immediate memory, sorry to say.
1: Well, yeah, I'm a bit the same. In our house, we have a bit of a nice little rule that when it's your birthday, you can't just get away with dear guy, happy birthday. You have to write a letter.
8: Yeah.
1: I love that because I look forward to the letter. I keep it. I read it 4 or 5 times.
8: Yeah. I write fantastic cards. I take pride in my cards. And inevitably, they'll wind up in a pile of cards that are sort of revisited 5 years
1: later,
8: later before being

0: potentially thrown out. But they're fun to write. And also I handwrite everything, you know, like if I'm preparing for stand up or if I'm just sort of writing a diary or a journal or a list, it's all still physical. It's all still on paper by hand. I still prefer that heavily to sort of digitizing all that stuff.
1: You and me both, Guy Montgomery. I've got right in front of me at the moment an A4 exercise book that my young producers laugh at me because I've got everything physically written out because, Guy, both with, you know, memory going and just I'm just a bit overwhelmed with technology and I've got an old school diary in my bag.
0: Yeah. So, you know, I used to do the old school diary and I had everything written down there. This would be sort of 7 or so years ago. And I was working with a friend, Joseph Moore, actually, who helped me. He wrote the first 2 seasons of Australian Spelling Bee with me. Mm-hmm. And I had everything in there. And he was sort of making fun of me for still having the old diary. And I said, "You got no idea, man. This is forever. You know, you digital freaks. It's all going to get wiped." And like within a week, I had lost the diary and had lost every appointment I had lined up. Like had absolutely no record of what I had coming up, and had to post on all social media platforms I was using at the time. Has anyone seen an A4 black 2019 diary? And he took great delight in the of failure of my more archaic system.
1: Can relate. So many questions I have for you, Guy Montgomery. Let's start maybe with, you know, you've got all of these fabulous things happening. You've got your podcast, you've got your TV show. You're now bringing that TV show to a live show. I want to sort of step back a bit, though. How did you first develop your interest in comedy? You know, was there an elder of sorts or did it just come to you?
0: That's a good question. I was quite rudderless when I was sort of in my like the late teen to early 20s years. I did a Bachelor of Arts at Victoria University in Wellington in theatre, film and media, but I was pretty absent. I realised I could just crank them out the night before. So, you know, I didn't learn anything except working under pressure, I suppose, and not to go to university if you don't want worthless debt. But as time passed, I sort of moved to Auckland from Wellington and I was working in hospitality and I was really valuing keeping as many hours in the day as free as I could to sort of hang out with friends who were still studying or whatever. And then slowly a lot of those friends started migrating to jobs that would become careers. And all of these hours in the day I'd been carefully protecting were becoming less and less valuable. And I thought I took a broader view of it and I thought I could get left behind here if I'm not careful, you know, like this lack of ambition might be the end of me. And so for the first time, I think I reflected on what I wanted to do and what I'd been putting off perhaps. And I sort of thought about it as the market equilibrium between what am I the best at doing and what do I like doing the best. And where those two lines intersected was being funny. And I think I'd deferred so long on trying stand-up or any public form of comedy because I feel as though perhaps my identity, at least as I saw it amongst my peers and my family and stuff, was that I was funny. I'd always be joking. And the idea of then having to do that publicly and live through the inevitable period of not being funny, sort of struggling for laughs, was so disgraceful and damaging to my sense of identity that I couldn't bring myself to do it. But I realized, you know, that's what I wanted to try and I had to try it. And if it worked, that was great. And if it didn't, I wouldn't die wondering. And I gave it a go. I actually moved. It was easy to get a visa to Canada because we were in the Commonwealth and I didn't know anyone in Canada. So I felt quite comfortable having a crack abroad away from curious and friendly eyes. And that's how I started.
1: I love that. And your friends couldn't give you hell because they didn't see you.
0: That's right. Yep. And I did I got obsessed with numbers. So trading on the New Zealand accent, actually the first cafe I walked into Toronto with a sort of, you know, my very thin CV, they said the last employer I had was a New Zealander. He's the best guy who ever worked here. You've got the job. I couldn't believe it.
1: Nice.
0: So I got a job and a lease on a place straight away. And I do a minimum of 10 open mics a week. I didn't have any friends. So the only community I had were the people I met at these open mics. And all I did was comedy. So every week I do, you know, it was like a crash course in stand up. So by the end of the year, I guess, you know, obviously maths isn't my specialty, but I'd done something in the family of, 52 times 10, 520 gigs minimum. And that just meant

0: that I had a base level of ability to sort of go home with when my visa ran out.
1: So then we fast forward a few years. 2014, you kicked off a podcast with Tim Batt, and this just cracks me up. The worst idea of all time.
0: Yeah.
1: In less than a minute, can you summarize what that was about and how phenomenally successful that is?
0: So it was the premise was it's a movie review podcast where the movie doesn't change. So it's a it's like, you know, instead of rotating through different movies, what if we just watched the same movie every week for a year and reviewed it and saw what became of the movie and what became of us?
1: Now tell our listeners, what was the movie?
0: It was the sequel to the popular but critically panned Adam Sandler family comedy Grown Ups. We chose Grown Ups 2, having not seen Grown Ups. But for anyone who's curious, you don't need to see the first one.
1: And if
0: to
1: you
0: make
1: haven't
0: sense of the second,
1: go Montgomery, just because we do have a, you know, it's we're not being ageist here, but a slightly older audience. It'd be like focusing on Grease 2.
0: Yeah, well, but no, because Grease 2 followed a critically beloved entity.
1: It
0: would be like, I can't quite grab the example, say, it would be like watching Grown Ups 2 is the most sort of immediate. It would be
1: so
0: like
1: clever.
0: Watching the sequel to a movie that didn't need to exist in the first place. And so we just went mad. We watched it and we would start watching it sort of, I would start experiencing it like it was a theater performance. So I'd watch it and each week the review would, I'd say, I thought, you know, Adam Sandler really brought it this week. And the next week I'd be saying, I feel like Adam Sandler was phoning it in this week. His eyes weren't alive. But obviously, you know, the movie can't change, but the mental journey we were going on, the degradation that was occurring, that was where the change was.
1: Yes.
0: And so we sort of started doing it and no one was listening, but we sort of really believed in the integrity of it. We thought if we do this for long enough, it will become interesting. And by the end of our 52-week season, we had, sure enough, taken off in America of all places. So
1: wow.
0: We went and did a first trip to America. We finished with a big live show in Los Angeles for sort of 350 weird sort of niche cinephiles.
1: Wow.
0: And it's still sort of it's existed in various forms since then, but in the news a couple of months ago it was announced that Adam Sandler is developing Grown Ups 3.
1: You've got a whole new season coming.
0: It. And so in the intervening years, in the whatever 12 years that since the podcast started, we've both had families. We've taken on a whole suite of responsibilities we didn't have as young men in our mid-20s. However, we made a promise to one another and the listeners that if another sequel was ever to come, we would go back to the trenches. So something to look out for.
1: You are hilarious. Has Adam Sandler ever got in touch with you?
0: No. Some of the low-level sort of featured extras have been in touch with us to express their distaste for what we're doing. We saw him actually live performing stand-up in Los Angeles. And in the courtyard afterwards, we were sort of within arm's reach. And we looked at each other as if to say, should we say hi? And then we thought, just let the man be.
1: Sure.
0: Yeah.
1: Love it. Let's go to your show, Guymont's Spelling Bee. Huge success. And now, like all good New Zealand products, we are decided to claim you because you're here, you're ours. Do you feel pretty smug as a New Zealander that we've just embraced you so much? I mean, you even won a Logie.
0: Yeah, I mean, do I feel smug? I don't feel smug. I just feel grateful. Like, I don't know, man. If you track back to when I was saying I didn't know what to do and I thought I'd try comedy, it never occurred to me that it would work to this extent, that I would wind up having a show at all, having an idea for a show, then having a show and then having it in two countries. I mean, I just, honestly, I love it. I love the show still. I love making it. I love the way it's been embraced by Australia. And I love that it's sort of families. It's so intergenerational. The people who respond to it and come up to me and say that they've enjoyed it, it's so far ranging and it really means the world. Like, without wanting to sound too trite about it, it's just been unbelievable.
1: Been
0: I love
1: awesome.
0: It.
1: Well, we love it too, Guy, and it's bursting off the screens into real life. So you're going to be here in Melbourne the last week of October performing Guymont's Spelling Bee the 24th and the 25th of October at the Plenary. How do you spell Plenary, Guy Montgomery?
0: P-L-E-N-A-R-Y.
1: Correct.
0: But had I not known the venue, I think I would have struggled. It's not a word I'm familiar with.
1: And what can people, very quickly, we almost have to go because we're coming up to 1:30 where we welcome our regional audiences, but what can people expect, Guy?
0: We don't want the regions hearing about this. They'll flood the city.

0: Well, it's sort of the show before it was on TV was live, so it's sort of it's a looser, scrappier kind of it's a faster affair, but it's just it's nonsense really. There's a real magic, I think. I still prefer live performance to TV, both in spelling and in stand up. It's just I've booked some fantastic lineups. I've lined up some very fantastic games, some that you've seen on TV before, some bespoke only for the night games. And it's the most fun I can have on stage. I did a live version in London in early September recently. And the chair, you know, like when you're performing this show to an audience who haven't seen it live before, the way that they have embraced it is beyond anything I've heard, certainly just as a stand-up. It's like the excitement is electric. And basically it's just it's about 70 to 90 minutes of a really, really good.
1: I've got to wrap you, Guy Montgomery, because those regional listeners are pushing at the door. Yeah, thank you so much for joining us on the Friday Review, Guy Montgomery.
0: Thanks for having me.
1: It's coming up next. We're going to have some live music.
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0: And for the rest of you,
1: jury duty, jury duty, jury duty, blackmail, pink slip, pain letter, eviction notice, jury duty.
2: I think we got a stack of mail out there at the desk that belongs to you. Now, you want that mail, don't you, Mr. Crack?
3: Sure do.
4: I have here a polite but firm letter to Mr. Burns' underlings, who, with some cajoling, will pass it along to him, or at least give him the gist of it. The
5: question is, who are you?
6: I'm the postmaster of Truro, Massachusetts, and I'm ordering you to leave these premises.
7: Oh, you're listening to the Fun Home Review. It is World Post Day. Did you make sense of Pat Hill's magical opener there? What I love the most about Pat Hill's work is watching his face when he listens to it back, when he's laughing the most, knowing what's coming. That is joyful to me. It's Georgie Coghlan here. Brian's still away. Yes, and we haven't received a letter from Brian Nankervis. We haven't received a postcard. Just note to self. It is the last week. He is coming back next week. So we're off the leash. We're having fun. We're talking World Post Day. Lots of texts coming in. We're loving this about your favourite letter. The last time you received a letter. The last time you wrote a letter. Do you leave a little letter for your loved ones or your housemates? I want to hear from you. 0437 774 774. Lots of calls coming in. 1300 222 774. Before I jump to the calls to hear more letter stories, do you want to win a golden ticket package? This prize includes tickets, a two-day pass to the MotoGP, tickets to the Greatest Showman Circus Spectacular, Opera Australia's La Boheme, and Benjamin Clementine at the Melbourne Jazz Festival. How good are those gigs? So for your chance to win all of those tickets, you can listen for the keyword that I will drop just before the 2 p.m. news. So stay with us. Let's talk to Louise. Hello, Louise. What's your letter story for us?
8: Hi, Georgie. I found a postcard that my grandfather sent to my father in 1947.
7: Oh, wow.
8: The interesting thing is I can read it and none of my younger sisters can because it's written in copperplate.
7: Oh, wow, Louise. What a special, beautiful memory.
8: Yes. Mm. So I'll read it to you because it's really quite funny. God. So it's from Paris, written to my dad here in Melbourne.
7: Mm-hmm.
8: Dear Elf, a line to let you know I am okay. I trust it finds you the same. Saw some lovely pastries at Geneva. And I had

0: some white rolls and a lovely juicy steak there. All the best to girls, that's my aunt, and yourself, your affectionate dad.
1: Oh, I love that he's focused on the food, Louise. He's taken us right there with the beautiful steak in Paris. Oh, what you must have you got it framed or anything?
0: No, I haven't. Oh. I really should.
1: Yes.
0: But of course, the ironic thing is that Dad spent 3.5 years as a Japanese POW existing on rice, and here's his father talking about this beautiful food, and that's all.
1: Oh, I love it. Louise, thank you for sharing. That's a great story.
0: Okay, thank you.
1: Keep your stories coming. It is World Post Day, 1300 222 774. Some other fantastic news today. If, like me, you are a Powderfinger fan, they are one of the most celebrated acts in Australian music history. Well, they've confirmed that they're reforming 16 years after breaking up. Now, I'm Gen X. I know a lot of you listening are Gen X. Powderfinger, particularly Vulture Street, is just such an important album, and it takes me right back to my 20s. So in a video posted to the band's social media this morning, frontman Bernard Fanning said they're going to be doing some shows all around Australia from September next year. That is great news for Powderfinger fans. So I'm going to be heading back to the back studio because we're about to have some live music from the Pop Choir. But in the meantime, let's enjoy a little bit of Powderfinger.

0: Yes, the magnificent song by Powderfinger. Exciting news for Powderfinger fans. They're going to be touring September next year. We might even get another cheeky little Powderfinger song in the show. This is the Friday Review. You're listening to Georgie Coghlan. Well, what happens when just under 600 Melburnians come together to sing, not just for the joy of it, but for something that really matters? Well, Pop Choir is releasing a powerful new charity single, Love Versus Fear, raising money and awareness for Beyond Blue and shining a light on mental health, connection and the importance of knowing you're not alone. And guess what? We have got Pop Choir live here in the ABC studios, led by husband and wife duo Sharon Stokes and Daryl John Moulton. Welcome, Pop Choir!
1: Thank you.
0: Thank you so much for coming in. Now, you guys have this remarkable story because you started with just 20 people, and I'm going to call you Shaz and Daz because yes. We're friends. We know
1: how... Long-time friends.
0: Long-time friends now. We were lucky enough to perform together at the Festival of Voices in Hobart. What do you think people are actually looking for when they walk through the door of a community choir? Because you've gone from 20 people to now having more than 1,100 members. What are they wanting when they come through that door?
1: I think people are wanting a place that they feel like they can express themselves, belong, that community, connection. And they all come because they have that love of music. So, you know, they sort of think they're coming in just to learn to sing, but then they get so much more by coming to the sessions.
2: Yeah.
0: And it's also really unique because the most intimidating part about joining a choir is often this horrendous audition. And as someone who does auditions, they're just so unnatural, aren't they? You're so nervous, you can't sing properly, you can't breathe properly, but you don't have any auditions because you feel that if you can speak, you can sing.
1: Correct. And because our sessions are filled with so many people, you're safe to sing it out. And you find that when you're in a big group of people, your voice tends to just follow the people around you. Mm. So you've got a lot of people singing your part. It's amazing what happens when the group comes together. You don't have to audition. You just sort of sing, you know, where your voice sort of follows the tune.
2: I think that was really important for us when we first started, that we didn't want any auditions. We just wanted everybody and anybody who just loved to sing to just come and be a part of Pop Choir.
1: Yeah.
2: And then I think that has been a big part of its success, yeah.
1: Yeah, definitely. Because everyone feels like when they walk in the door, you're not being judged. And I think, you know, so many people these days, you know, we're quick to judge, aren't we, about things, but we wanted to make a safe space for people to come and just be and do whatever they feel. You know, whether you want to come to the session and sing your face off or if you want to come to the session and not sing very much.
2: Yeah, it's the power of numbers, isn't it?
1: Yeah.
2: People together, yeah.
0: Yeah, I'm not sure whether you want my husband, though, because in his school choir he was told to stand there and mime. He was like, just stand there and just mime and do not sing.
1: Do you know how many people like actually say that to us?
0: I know.
1: That they were told at school just to mime or not to join the choir. Yep. And then they come to us and they're
2: thank
1: wow.
2: You.
1: They're like, I do have a voice. And I'm like, of course you do.
0: It's like an artist's scar. Right, let's get into the first song. So this is Love Versus Fear. And this is obviously raising mental health awareness. It's a really personal story, Daz. Why did you want to do this song?
2: Oh, this song, as I said, we wanted to sort of support mental health purely to start with, obviously because of singing and how good it is, singing is for your mental health. But my personal story when I actually wrote it is that I suffered with some mental health around about when my little daughter was born, about 10 years ago, when I first got tinnitus. Tinnitus is very, very common for musicians. But when it hit me, being a musician, I just thought everything was, you know, my career in music and teaching was over because, you know, it was very loud and very in my face. I couldn't concentrate, couldn't sleep. And that's what this song is about. And the reason the song is about Love Versus Fear is because I was literally just on YouTube just looking for some answers for tinnitus. And I come across this guy, he's an awesome guy called Jonathan Fields, a motivational speaker. And he literally said on this TED Talk that you can... If you can, because he had tinnitus, if you can just try and meditate with the sound and think about love and not fear. And that's where the song and the idea came from.
0: Magnificent story. I'm sure a lot of people will be able to relate to that. Let's have a listen.
2: Let's do it. Ready, guys?

0: fantastic. We were bopping along. And I'm watching some of the choir members wipe their eyes because they've got tears, because it is a really emotional experience, music anyway. But when we do it collectively, there's something so powerful, isn't it, Shaz? Mm-hmm. Like, I'm just watching the connection between the choir members and how much it means for you to be here as a group. But there's something primal that happens when we sing together, isn't it, Sharon?
1: Oh, it's crazy. Isn't there like a statistic, not a statistic, but a fact that when a group of people sing together, your heartbeats actually synchronise?
2: Yep.
1: Like, amazing. That's how special it is to actually sing in a group. Mm. And so can you imagine we've got, you know, 20 of us here today, what it's like when you're singing in a room with, you know, 150 people, and we get to do this, you know, a few times a week, and these, you know, beautiful people, they come to their weekly session. Mm, but, yep. Yeah.
0: You're making me cry. There's lots of really and there's lots of really, but I want to make this really important because I'm very much about vulnerability and us showing our emotions, but they're really, they're happy tears. They're coming from a place of freedom and release and connection and feeling seen and heard.
1: Yes.
0: And that's just so powerful. The more we move into an electronic world about calming back together. We've been talking about letters today on the show.
1: Okay.
0: World Post Day, and so many people saying that they're loving the connection of a letter again, because we are a social species. Yep. We

0: need to be together, don't we? What I also wanted to ask you, when I'm listening to you and I've had the joy of singing with you, we did the most beautiful version of Beds Are Burning down at Festival of Voices. And when we sing as a choir, particularly Sharon and Darren with your arrangements, we suddenly feel and experience a song differently, don't we? Can you maybe talk a bit about that, what you do when you approach a song? You're going to sing us another one. What you do to approach it when you are having to do harmonies, when you are having to work with a choir, you just had a beautiful a cappella section there, you tend to then experience a song in a way that you haven't ever experienced it before.
1: Yeah, it's weird when I, and, you know, when Darren and I, we both sort of, we feel the music. I think for us, it's something that's always come naturally to me. I've done it right from, you know, a young girl. I used to write the choir arrangements for my mum's church back in the old day.
2: Yep.
1: But it's something that's always within me. I hear the sounds and the harmonies, and so it's kind of like I'll just be creating, like I'll hear the music and then it just sparks. I don't know where it comes from. I can't really describe it, but then, you know, I start recording it and then Daryl comes in and he'll be like, he can hear things, and it just takes on its own journey, doesn't it?
2: I think we've been doing it for so long now that we just start to realise or think about what the actual choir would sound like. So we're thinking about when we're listening to a song, what would this sound like in a choir? What would this sound like with three-part harmonies?
1: Yeah.
2: You know, how will that part sound with part one and part three and part two? And we practice at home and we get excited and it's a real collaboration. And then when we go into the room and we finally sit, especially with A Thousand Years, when that came to life, as soon as Sharon does an arrangement or we finish the arrangement and I hear it, I go and play it in the car, I go, wow, Thousands of Years was one of those, and Creep was one of those as well. It was one of our first viral hits on TikTok. And as soon as you heard it, even before the choir sing it, I knew that was a cool
1: one. And it doesn't have to be anything too difficult as well. Mm. Sometimes, you know, arrangements can be really intricate, but I find sometimes the best arrangements are those that are just simple, really simple for people, that they can actually hear it themselves straight away and be able to sing back. And
0: If you haven't heard Creep, do a little cheeky search online for Pop Choir's version of Creep, because it is fantastic. And excitingly, you're about to perform for us A Thousand Years with this magnificent choir. But if you want to go and see Pop Choir, you're going to be performing tonight at Fed Square. What time?
1: From about 20 past 6, we'll be on the main stage at Federation Square till 8:30 tonight. So we've got 600 singers coming down throughout the night to sing and try and create some awareness and some conversations for Beyond Blue.
0: And how can people can obviously, if they want to come, if you want to come in the city tonight, you don't have plans, you can come and see Pop Choir, talk to Sharon and Darren, because you can join Pop Choir. And how can people support you if they're listening but can't get to Fed Square?
2: Yes, if you just go to popchoir.com.au, right at the top is that Love Versus Fear video, and underneath is a big donate button. Mm-hmm. If you feel that you'd like to donate, that goes straight to the fundraising page for Beyond Blue, so you can make a donation there.
1: And I think already we've raised over $12,500.
2: Yes.
1: Like, how incredible. Like, that's one thing, community at its best. Like, we've got such beautiful supporting Pop Choir members and their families and loved ones, so we're very fortunate.
0: Before we get into the second song, where can people physically attend a Pop Choir? Which suburbs?
1: We are in Mornington, Mortialik, Frankston, Moorabbin, Oakley and Eltham. Well done, Shaz. I've only done that a few times. I remember them all now.
0: I love it. Okay, so again, from 6 p.m. tonight at Federation Square, you can come down and see the fabulous Pop Choir. We're going to be taking us up to the 2 o'clock news with this second song. So this is a beautiful arrangement of A Thousand Years. Please welcome back Pop Choir, led by Sharon and Darren. Take us away.

0: absolutely magnificent pop choir singing their beautiful version of A Thousand Years. You can catch the pop choir tonight at Federation Square. It's a free concert. You can also donate to Beyond Blue because all of the funds for this particular song, the one we first heard first, Love Versus Fear, go to Beyond Blue. What a joy to watch people singing together. More happy tears here in the studio. Absolutely love it. Give yourselves a big round of applause. Thank you, Pop Choir. Sharon and Daryl, thank you so much. I know the amount of effort and work you put into this choir, so thank you for giving this gift to our listeners today on a Friday afternoon.
1: Oh, it's our absolute pleasure. Yes. It's our passion in life, isn't it?
2: Totally is, yeah. Thank you so much for having us and, yeah.
3: You've had fun, guys?
0: Yeah. And just a reminder, you can rock up to Pop Choir, so do rock up tonight physically or jump online. You can certainly join and enjoy incredible power of singing with other people. You're listening to The Friday Review. It's Georgie Coghlan. Now, I do have the keyword for today's golden ticket. So don't forget, this is your chance to win tickets to the MotoGP, the Greatest Showman Circus Spectacular. It also includes tickets to Opera Australia's La Boheme and Benjamin Clementine at the Melbourne Jazz Festival. So incredible gigs there, incredible events. So today's golden ticket keyword, given that we've been talking about World Mail Day, is mail, M-A-I-L. Ooh. M-A-I-L. It's always a bit tricky when we choose a word that could have alternative spelling, but so it's mail, M-A-I-L. You can text 0437 774 774, text the word mail, M-A-I-L, before 2:05 p.m. for your chance to win those tickets. So best of luck. But stay with us here on the Friday Review because coming up next, we have more live music. What a day. See, when the cat's away, Brian Matt-Nankervis has set the bar so high with live performing here on this magnificent show. So we had to make sure that we had good music when he was away on holidays. Otherwise, we'd get in trouble. So coming up, we have the incredible music from the Laurel Canyon years. If that era is something that connects to you, we have beautiful music coming up from two bands that are going to be playing some songs from that era. So stick around to listen to that. And, of course, we always have our Friday Review quiz. But, yes, next up, Husky Gawena and the Charm of Finches. I discovered the Charm of Finches back in Port Fairy years ago. Two sisters, Mabel and Ivy Windred-Warnes, they'll be singing from...

0: a concert called Songs from the Canyon. Many of you will know it. Many of you have already probably been to this concert before. So we're going to be going back to that 1960s and 1970s era, which was tucked into the Hollywood Hills and became such a creative haven for so many incredible songs. So stay with us on the Friday Review. Keep your letters, stories coming. Text us 0437 774 774 and your story is 1300 774 774. You're listening to the Friday Review. This is Georgie Coghlan. We'll see you after the news.
1: Good afternoon. Alexandra Alvaro with ABC News. Australia's largest business organisation has welcomed the delay to the tax office's ban on credit card payments. The federal government has intervened to provide the ATO with transitional funding so it can keep accepting credit card payments until the end of June 2027. The ban was initially due to begin at the end of November. Australian Chamber of Commerce and Industry CEO Andrew McKellar says the delay will give small businesses breathing space.
2: What we want to do now is undertake consultations with the tax office. We need a long-term solution. We need to find a way to ensure that small business has the full flexibility going forward to meet its liabilities in relation to payments to the tax office.
1: A woman has died after she was found with critical injuries on a road near Ballarat in the early hours of this morning. Chiara Angelini reports.
3: Police say the 42-year-old woman was found in Cardigan by a passerby just after 2 o'clock this morning. She was flown to a hospital where she later died. It's believed the woman may have been lying on the road and then hit by a truck or car. Officers said debris was found at the scene that indicated a truck might have been involved. Police are continuing to investigate the circumstances surrounding the incident, and anyone with information is urged to come forward.
1: The federal government has scrapped its planned changes to disaster funding arrangements after a concerted Queensland campaign. Jordan Bissell with more.
4: In June, the Commonwealth announced plans to equally split funding with the states for disaster recovery, having previously provided up to 75% in some cases. Queensland Premier David Crisafulli and local councils across the state sharply criticised the move on the basis it would leave them worse off. Federal Treasurer Jim Chalmers says the government has now reconsidered and will continue to provide the bulk of funding for disaster recovery.
5: This is all about ensuring that the Commonwealth Government is providing certainty and providing funding when disaster hits.
4: He says the changes will streamline the recovery process and make access to funding easier.
1: The jumping castle involved in the Hillcrest tragedy in Tasmania in 2021 could be reinflated as part of a coronial inquest. Jano Gibson reports.
6: The coroner is investigating the deaths of six children after a jumping castle was tossed into the air during a freak wind event at the Hillcrest Primary School 5 years ago. During a hearing in Hobart today, Council Assisting Marie Norton said a structural engineering expert had proposed to reinflate the jumping castle next month to check what would have happened had it been anchored to the ground in a different way and whether current Australian standards need to be updated. Another case management hearing will be held in Hobart later this month before the inquest resumes in Devonport early next month.
1: After 16 years apart, one of the most celebrated acts in Australian music history, Powderfinger, has announced they'll reunite. It follows two semi-reunions over the years. Four members played together at Splendour in the Grass in 2017, and the band's virtual performance during the COVID-19 lockdowns raised more than $450,000 for Support Act and Beyond Blue. In a video uploaded to social media, the band's frontman Bernard Fanning announced an upcoming tour starting in November next year.
7: We always said that if we were going to get back together to do some shows, that you guys would be the first to know. And so now you're the first to know. We're going to do some shows all around Australia.
1: The band says further details of the tour will come on Monday. And in sport, Sydney defender Nick Blakey is seeking a trade to North Melbourne despite being contracted to the Swans until the end of the 2031 AFL season. The 26-year-old is one of five Swans players who were banned at the end of the season, including from the final series, for breaching club standards over late-night partying at East Melbourne's Pullman Hotel in August. Separate investigation by Victoria Police into an allegation of sexual assault on the same night remains ongoing, and no charges have been laid. To the weather now, there's a strong wind warning for the west coast and the east Gippsland coast. For the state, areas of cloud extending from the west during the day, scattered showers developing about the western districts late in the afternoon and evening, and isolated showers and thunderstorms possible in the far northwest, warm grading to hot in the far northwest. For Melbourne, a mostly sunny day with the slight chance of a shower, a top of 26 degrees. It's currently 23. ABC News.
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10: Mr. Darcy.
11: I've been walking the Grove some time in the hope of meeting you. Will you do me the honour of reading this letter?
10: May I help you?
12: Yeah, I'd like to cancel my mail.
10: Certainly. How long would you like us to hold it?
12: Oh, no. I don't think you get me. I want out permanently.
13: Would like to reach out my...
14: Water bill, third notice, jury duty, third notice, mortgage bill, second notice.
15: Elizabeth, the United States Postal Service hasn't quite kept up with today's youth, but I can't offer you some nice Berlin airlifting.
16: No.
15: Opera legends?
16: No.
15: American Samoa?
16: No.
15: Amish quilts?
17: I have a letter for you.
18: Go ahead and read the letter, Murray.
19: Okay. Read it.
20: Dear Mom and Dad, I no longer fear hell because I've been to Camp Krusty. Our nature hikes have become grim death marches. I am not sure if this letter will reach you, as our lines of communication have been cut.
19: Idiot!
20: Now the effort of writing has made me lightheaded, so I close by saying, save us! Save us now!
0: Oh, welcome to the Friday Review. Did you guess what we're talking about? It's World Post Day, so we've been loving your stories about letters. When's the last time you received a letter, wrote a letter, your favourite letter? Keep those calls coming, 1300 222 774, and lots of texts. I will try and get to those now. Also, the golden ticket giveaway has closed, so you can please stop texting, but we do love how enthusiastic you are about the golden ticket giveaway. People loved our pop choir performance. Oh, that was so beautiful. I feel the love too. Thank you. That's from Julie. Thank you, Julie. Wasn't that special? It was really special watching all the choir members just loving life and being so emotional singing together. As we mentioned, World Post Day, so we've been talking about letters. So I've just, here's another text. I've just been going through all my letters. I have so many from boarding school and uni days. Everyone talks about the weather, apologising that there's not too much to say and that they have to catch the post. But lovely, lovely memories. Thank you, Rosemary. Another text here. We received this in our letterbox yesterday. My partner, Gus, mowed the neighbour's nature strip. Lots of lovely takeaways from this. More than just a letter, a beautiful reminder of love thy neighbour, generosity and kindness. Not to mention the fact that Faye took the time to let Gus know that she appreciated it. Oh, Alyssa from Surrey Hills. So rather than this little cheeky note in the letterbox saying thanks so much for mowing the lawns. Keep those texts coming and those calls. Hello, Rob, you're in Echuca. What's your story on letters?
21: I suppose like a lot of people, I finished at university and then not like a lot of people because I finished at university in England and then came to live in Australia. But like a lot of people during the 1990s, I sent a lot of letters back to different people around the world. And
0: They
21: then responded with a letter back to me, which was really nice as I settled into a new country.
0: How lovely.
21: Fast forward 20 years from the end of the 90s, when we all started to email and social media and all of that sort of thing, mm-hmm. I had all these letters that had accumulated over the years. And at the beginning of COVID, I sorted them out by sender and posted them all back to the senders so that they had a diary record of their 1990s, basically. So,
0: Rob, what a lovely, kind idea. What was the response you got from those people?
21: They were all extremely grateful. It was, yeah, I think during a tough time, I think for people to just reflect back on happier times, maybe.
0: Yes.
21: It's quite a nice thing for them to do. So, yeah, that's my story about letters.
0: And was there anything in there that just made you laugh in terms of the 90s, like a reference point, like a band or Britney Spears, or what was written in the letters?
21: There was one letter that I received that was from a friend of mine who lives on Mount Kenya. He posted it to me 2 months before I was due to arrive in Kenya. His instructions to me were, when you land, go to the tea shop and catch a matatu. I'll meet you at the BP in Embu. Now, most of that sentence made no sense to me whatsoever, but I still landed in Nairobi. And thankfully, the tea shop turned out to be capital T for taxi. And matatu is the Swahili word for taxi. And quite literally, I caught a matatu to Embu, which is probably a 2 to 3 hour drive. And then I got dropped off to the BP, and somehow magically my friend Lincoln was there.
0: Of course he was.
21: So it was just
0: good old-fashioned, old-school communication. Thank you, Rob. It. I loved that story. Keep your stories coming, 1-300-222-774. We are celebrating also the news that Powderfinger, one of my favourite bands, is coming back. They're going to be touring in Australia next September. Got a Powderfinger text. Oh, it's going to be so good to hear them again. But please, someone rein in Triple M and the other commercial networks from destroying their music again. The 16-year break has allowed me to see it in a new light. Please don't let those stations destroy it again on repeat. Well, bad news. I'm going to destroy it today. So here you go. Here's my second Powderfinger song, My Kind of Scene.

0: listening to the Friday Review. It's Georgie Coghlan here. Some Powderfinger to get you excited about their upcoming tour next year. But speaking of getting excited, we have live music here in the ABC studio. Brian is going to be very jealous when he finds out who is performing now for you. He is away, as you know. Well, during the 1960s and 70s, tucked into the Hollywood Hills, Laurel Canyon became a creative haven for some of the era's most influential musicians, Joni Mitchell, Neil Young, Carole King, the Mamas and the Papas, and the Beach Boys among them. It was a place where folk, rock and pop collided, giving rise to a remarkable musical movement, one that was defined by rich harmonies, beautifully crafted songs, and deeply personal storytelling. I mean, if we could travel back in time, we'd find intimate performances, unforgettable voices and songs that would go on to shape a generation. Hey, but good news, you don't need a time machine to experience the music of that golden era, because Songs from the Canyon is bringing the sounds of Laurel Canyon back to life right here in Melbourne and across regional Victoria. Following sold-out seasons in 2022, 2023 and 2024, the tour brings together an extraordinary ensemble of Australian musicians, including acclaimed singer-songwriter Husky Gawenda and sisters Mabel and Ivy Windred-Warnes of Charm of Finches, who join us in the ABC studio this afternoon. Welcome to the Friday Review, guys.
1: Hello, Georgie. Hey.
2: Thanks for having us.
0: Thank you for being in here. Let's maybe talk first of all about your understanding, memories, what you know about the Laurel Canyon, and what would interest you most going back there now if you could go back in time as an artist.
3: Well, we were talking just before about, you know, like being an artist in Melbourne and, you know, this idea of having a scene. A group of musicians who are perhaps friends and some are lovers and they get together just for the love of playing music and singing together. But, it, you know, amongst those people you have some super talented, you know, artists, and then they, you know, start playing gigs and start touring and you create a scene, you know, that's sort of how a scene develops. I mean, there are small versions of that here in Melbourne. It's great music city, but I think you had that just to the nth degree in Laurel Canyon. You just had this scene of it started small, just a few super talented young artists who were just like turned out to be some of the greatest songwriters and musicians of all time. And they attracted, you know, other singers and songwriters from all over the country and overseas. And it turned into this just melting pot of talent and song and magic that has, you know, become, it's influenced music and artists since then and still does today.
2: I heard Mama Cass had really good parties. And I think that would be really cool to go to.
3: You need someone to throw a good party.
2: Yeah, and, you know, Crosby, Stills and Nash jamming and Joni Mitchell joining in and all of that.
3: Yeah.
1: All of the greats collaborating with each other.
3: It'd be pretty fun to move in with Joni Mitchell in her little cabin like Graham Nash did and, you know, spend some time there.
0: Yeah, so much magical collaboration, right? But exactly what you guys are doing here today as musicians, which we love, and that you're going to be doing on stage for Songs from the Canyon. A lot of our listeners would have already been to a Songs of the Canyon concert, so it's so exciting it's coming back. It feels like it's just getting bigger and bigger each year. Let's get into the music, though, because I don't want to run out of time to hear your magnificent performance. So you've chosen a couple of songs. Maybe take us through the first one you're going to sing, guys, and why.
3: So this is a song called These Days by Jackson.

0: around. They say he was 16. Actually, yes. Mabel told me he was 16 when he wrote it.
1: Oh, well.
2: I looked at the same thing, Mabel. I was reading last night. 16 years old when he wrote this song. Incredible.
1: Yeah.
2: Okay.
0: Yeah, and he moved to Laurel Canyon when he was, you know, a couple of years later, still a kid, and finished the song there apparently. And, yeah, he wrote one of the best songs of, you know, a bunch of songs that are some of the greatest songs ever written. So he did well.
2: Okay, here we go. These Days, performed here on the Friday Review, live in the ABC studio by Husky Gawenda and Charmer Finches.

0: Oh, what a magnificent version of These Days by Jackson Browne. You have just listened to all live. I'm watching them here. That was extraordinarily beautifully sung and performed. Husky Gawenda on guitar and vocals. And Charmer Finch's Mabel and Ivy, Wyndred Worms. No offence to Jackson Browne. I'm going to offend some Jackson Browne fans here. That is the most beautiful version of that song I have ever heard.
1: Thank you.
0: That's really cool. What a treat. What a joy. That is what you are in for, people, if you're going to be going to Songs from the Canyon. It celebrates the music and the legacy of Laurel Canyon, and it's going to be kicking off at Hamer Hall on Friday the 16th of October, but you're also playing in Geelong, Warrnambool, The Rat, Ballarat, my hometown. Bendigo and Traralgon. Oh, my goodness. I'm sure so many people were listening, driving, gardening, doing the laundry and just stopped in their tracks at that magnificent version. Congratulations. Stunning. There's nothing better than listening to the most emotionally intelligent version of a song. And then you all blend so beautifully with your voices. Obviously, Mabel and Ivy being related and being sisters, it's incredible to listen to your phrasing. I notice that you use your hands for the end of phrasing together. Mm-hmm. But Husky, like, beautiful connection with all three of your voices.
2: Yeah, yes? We got lucky. We've been singing together for a while now.
1: Since the start of the shows.
2: Yeah.
1: Back in 2022.

0: before that, I think. Yeah.
1: Yeah.
0: We met Husky a few years back during COVID. And
1: not in person.
0: Not in person.
2: An online show.
3: Online.
2: Yeah.
3: Wow.
1: We met online.
3: Could you even tell the blend online was working?
0: Well, we eventually collaborated together, and I think the intuition was right.
3: Yeah, very so beautiful. Lucky us, you're going to do a second song, Helplessly Hoping, a very famous song by Crosby, Stills and Nash. And I understand too, this was so organic in the way that it came about, that it was sort of like a bit of a jam, and then harmonies were on the spot, and then bang, they have this magnificent single.
0: Mm-hmm.
3: What is your story behind this song? Why do you guys love performing this one?
0: I think the harmonies of this song are so, so amazing. And that's, I think, what's so special about this era, is all of these amazing harmony singers singing together. And we are so lucky to be able to do that, because that is our favourite thing to do. Mm. And we have amazing musicians in this band that's put together by Husky, and everyone is incredible at singing harmonies. So you don't really get that that often. And, yeah, I think it's a huge part of the show. We do a lot of group songs, nine people on stage, seven of them
2: complex,
0: singers.
2: The harmonies. Yeah. Like, it's really great as a musician and a songwriter to be able to sing these really complex arrangements together and go, wow, like, this is how it sounds on the record.
0: That's Mamas and Papas, for example.
3: Yes.
0: Crazy arrangements,
3: Well, you're in for a second treat. You've heard the first song, which was just beautiful, These Days, Jackson Browne's stunning version. And now, lucky for us, we're going to be hearing Helplessly Hoping by Crosby, Stills and Nash. I'm going to listen but also dash back for our quiz. It's been a joy to see you perform once again. I'm a big fan of all of you. And I first discovered Charma Finch as we're trying to work out in 2015 at Port Fairy Folk Festival.
0: That was it.
3: I was there on the green. Thank you so much for coming in and sharing your talent with us. Songs from the Canyon is going to kick off at Hamer Hall on Friday the 16th of October. I would get my seats very quickly because it is sold out previously. But you're heading into the regions Geelong, Warrnambool, Ballarat, Bendigo and Traralgon. So grab your tickets. Okay, Husky Gawenda, thank you so much. Charma Finches, Mabel and Ivy, Windred Warns, you're going to take us out now live on the Friday Review with Helplessly Hoping.
0: Thank you.

0: Listen to those magnificent voices. Thank you so much, Husky Gawenda and Charmer Finches, Mabel and Ivy, Windred Worms. You can catch them from Songs from the Canyon. It celebrates the music and legacy of Laurel Canyon, and it features songs from iconic artists including Joni Mitchell, Crosby, Stills and Nash that you just heard, Mamas and the Papas, The Birds, The Beach Boys, Carole King and Bob Dylan. It kicks off at Hamer Hall on Friday the 16th of October, but also we'll be playing in Geelong, Warrnambool, Ballarat, Bendigo and Traralgon. How good were they? And guess what? How weird is this? So we were just listening and our producer Pat buttoned on and said, "We just heard These Days by Jackson Browne. It's Jackson Browne's birthday today. 78 years old. Thank you for that little tip-off on the text line from one of our listeners. So, Jackson Browne, happy birthday, 78 years old. That song These Days is one of my greatest songs of all time, and I honestly think that's one of the most beautiful versions. Love this job, and we get to meet and listen to live musicians here in Melbourne. What a treat. It's that time of the week. You know what it is. It's coming up to quiz time, so stay with us on the Friday Review.
1: Are there any winners in the cost of living crisis? Has gambling become our national sport? How much more can our farmers survive? What's causing the algal bloom? Can we afford the energy transition?
2: Questions. They've never been more important. So the one thing we'll never question is our duty to keep asking. ABC News. Keep asking.
3: The end of another week. How much do you remember? It's the Friday Review Quiz.
0: It is the end of another week. You're with Georgie Coghlan. Brian is still away. He is back next week, so we're off the leash for one more week. We've survived. Well, hang on. I shouldn't say that because we've still got a good half an hour, haven't we? It is the Friday Review Quiz time. You know what you need to do. You have to call in. Come on, play. It's super fun. You don't need to know all the answers. You can just try one. And then you can do a switcheroo. Don't forget our switcheroo rules. If you're finding it too hard, 1-300-222-774. Before we get to the quiz, I'm going to love more calls. 1-300-222-774. The board is lighting up fast as I speak. Just going to a couple of texts here. Thank you for all your texts today, all your wonderful calls about letters. So it is World Post Day today. So we are talking about letters. When's the last time you received a letter? The last time you wrote a letter? Do you like letter writing? Is it back in your world? Would you like it back? We just heard the beautiful tones from Songs of the Canyon concert of the Charmer Finches and Husky Gawenda. Stunning renditions. And some great texts here. Hi, Georgie. We went to the Songs of the Canyon last year in the Botanic Gardens and it was absolutely sensational. Would highly recommend this to anyone. Cheers from Laura in Gisborne. Thank you, Laura. And we got a tip off, of course, Jackson Browne's 78th birthday today. And reflecting on Songs from the Canyon, these are the songs responsible for our first Yamaha folk guitars, Flowers in Our Hair, Maxi Skirts and Jesus Sandals. This was a fabulous concert. There you go. So grab your tickets to Songs of the Canyon. I do think it'll probably sell out yet again. It is quiz time, 1-300-222-774. Let's go to our carry-over champion. Let's go to Craig. Hello, Craig.
4: Hi, Georgie. How are you?
0: Well, happy Friday to you. Talk to me first about your week. How's your week been?
4: It's been pretty good. I've got a pretty good crew to work with, actually. Can I just a quick shout-out to the Module 3 crew, who've all knocked off earlier today just to listen in, but they're a good crew.
0: So Module 3, without being an ad, because we are on the ABC, just give me the general line of work.
4: We're in livestock production.
0: Oh, and what is that? Like, I'm a farm girl, but what does that mean?
4: We raise pigs.
0: You raise pigs. Particular breed of pigs?
4: All breeds.
0: Favourite breed?
4: Mainly commercial animals.
0: Okay, favourite breed?
4: It'll be a large white.
0: Okay, any pet pigs?
4: No pet pigs allowed, no pet pigs.
0: No pet pigs at home?
4: No, none whatsoever, not allowed to, no.
0: Oh, my parents used to have a little pet pig called Toot. And
4: oh, there you go.
0: Yes, but then they ended up eating him, which wasn't a very nice end of the story. So that was what I was always told when we were growing up. Craig, it's wonderful to have you here. Have you done any research?
4: None whatsoever.
0: George,
4: none whatsoever. No, just the usual, just read the paper, and that's about it.
0: Oh, well, okay, you've read the paper. So, and have you listened to, I hope you've been listening to the ABC.
4: I listen to the ABC every morning and afternoon on my way to work and the way home from work.
0: So now we're getting to the truth of the matter. You've done lots of research because you've been listening to the ABC and you've been reading the paper every day. The whole, oh, no, I haven't done any research. Now we're getting to the truth. Okay, Craig. Well, let's go. We've got sort of a lovely mix of a quiz here. There's a rough sort of theme here of Day of the Girl because it's Day of the Girl on the weekend. So you'll definitely feel that thread as you come through. But we might start it off. And don't forget that you can always use your switcheroo, Craig. If you don't know the answer, you can do switcheroo, but you have to say it in this voice, switcheroo. Okay, you good to go?
4: Ready to go,
0: Georgie. Ready to go. Don't forget to call in 1-300-222-774 because Craig could fall down despite the fact that he's done quite a considerable amount of research. Okay, Craig, let's do it. Question one.
4: Yeah.
0: The 2026 AFL Grand Final and the Wallabies clash with the Springboks both went down to the wire. Which National Rugby League team produced another nail-biting finish in their 2026 Grand Final and who did they defeat?
4: The Roosters, and they defeated the Newcastle Knights.
0: Oh, well done. He's straight out of the box. 19-18, correct. Okay, bonus point staying with football. Now, this is just a bonus point, so it's not the end of the world if you don't know this. The 2026 NRL Women's Grand Final was also won by the Sydney Roosters. What nickname are the Sydney Roosters commonly known by? This is the 2026 NRL Women's Grand Final. What nickname?
4: Other than the Roosters, I don't know.
0: I'll give you a quick hint.
4: It's tricolours?
0: A very tricolours? Australian name for a chicken.
4: Hens.
0: No, but it is a bonus question. It's called the Chooks, so I'm going to let you do one more. It's called the Chooks, because that was just a bonus and it was pretty niche. Okay.
4: Right, yeah.
0: Question two. Described as one of the strongest tremors the region had experienced in the previous two decades, what news event was reported last Saturday?
4: An earthquake.
0: Correct. Well, do you remember where it was near?
4: Near Melbourne. It was Southern Districts or something, Western Districts of Melbourne.
0: Well, not really, but you did get the earthquake bit.
4: So,
0: yeah, Currumburra and Leangatha in South Gippsland. Number three, there is a technical warning, but you're on warning, okay? Number three, what long-standing Melbourne Airport facility used for passenger drop-offs for 56 years has now closed?
4: The drop-off and pick-up point.
0: Oh, gee, warning on the time, Craig, but well done. That is correct. The departures ramp or the drop-off ramp. Correct.
4: Yep.
0: Question four, around 20 university teams travelled to remote Whitecliffs in New South Wales for a rocket science competition. What was the challenge?
4: I have no idea on
0: that
4: one.
0: Oh, and he's fallen. You've got the switcheroo, though.
4: I'm going to have to do a switcheroo.
0: Oh! Yep. Well done. Well done, Craig. Beautifully delivered that switcheroo. Okay, let's go to question five, Craig. How are you feeling at this stage?
4: Stumbling.
0: No, you're not too bad. You're good. Okay, come on. Question five. According to a landmark global study of more than 6.1 million people across 118 countries, which sex reported a higher prevalence of pain across all 11 anatomical sites studied?
4: I'm going to say male.
0: Oh, are you serious, Craig? No. My goodness, he's fallen at the 11th hour with a very obvious answer. Okay, Craig, well done for playing. Try again maybe next week. I'm going to go to Scott. Hello, Scott.
5: Good afternoon, Georgie.
0: How are you today, Scott?
5: Pretty good. It's Friday.
0: How's your week been?
5: Not bad at all. Yeah, pretty good.
0: Okay, have you done any research for the quiz?
5: Oh, just a little bit here and there. Just listen to the radio and look at the news.
0: Very good. Listening to ABC Radio, that's what we like to hear. Okay, that's Scott, right. We're up to number five. According to a landmark global study of more than 6.1 million people, it's a lot of people, across 118 studies, which sex reported a higher prevalence of pain across all 11 anatomical sites studied?
5: I will say female.
0: Correct. Well done. Question six. Coalition leader Angus Taylor says Australia needs a major reset on migration. What is his party proposing?
5: They want to cut Migration.
0: Correct. A major cut to immigration. He's wanting reducing the net overseas migration to 100,000 people a year for the first 2 years. Well done, Scott. Question 7. Extraordinary events made headlines at the 2026 China Open Men's Tournament. Describe two of them.
5: I have no idea.
0: Oh, bad luck, Scott, but we love that you played and participated. Thank you. We'll talk to you again next week. Let's go to Joe. Hello, Joe.
6: Oh, hi.
0: Happy Friday.
6: Thanks, you too.
0: How's your day been today?
6: Yeah, pretty good.
0: Anything eventful?
6: I had a beautiful Greek lunch with my sister.
0: Oh, what did you eat?
6: We had lemon potatoes and lamb cutlets and
7: karidi saganaki.
0: Saganaki. Now you're getting me hungry, Joe. Okay. I can hear you've got your sister, the Brains Trust, next to you as well. So yes. Extraordinary events made headlines at the 2026 China Open Men's Tournament. Can you describe two of the events?
6: No.
0: Oh, I haven't been watching the China Open. Well, you know what? You've made me very hungry. Thank you for sharing your Greek lunch today. Have a great day, Joe.
6: Thank you. See ya.
0: Bye. Hello, John.
8: Hello, Georgie with an I. My daughter's a Georgie with an IE.
0: Oh, see? Great name. Great person, John.
8: She's fabulous.
0: John, what's your day been like?
8: Well, I live in aged care, so you don't do much.
0: So in aged care, you don't have any activities on a Friday?
8: Oh, they do, but I'm a bit buggered, unfortunately. Anyhow, we battle on.
0: And have you got some lovely nurses there that look after you, John?
8: They are fantastic. Your question in regard to immigration, the staff here are a mixture of Nepalese, Tibetan, Filipino, and they are just fantastic. So they have to make sure with immigration these people are allowed to come here, and that you couldn't get a better bunch of people, that's for sure.
0: That's beautiful to hear, John. Incredible care and an incredible job. So thank you for
8: they are fantastic.
0: And, John, I'm going to ask you, what did you have for lunch today?
8: What did I have for lunch? I just had some sandwiches because I was normally on Fridays here, it's fish and chips, but I prefer the sandwiches, so I just had some sandwiches.
0: I like that. Okay. John, are you ready for question? I'm going to repeat question 7. Let's see how you go.
8: Yeah, in regard to the China Open, I've got no part from Alec Demure.
0: Yes, that's right.
8: Retired hurt, but I don't know what the other one would be.
0: Oh, you didn't see what another certain player might have hit a ball the wrong way?
8: Yeah, somebody got hit in the crowd by a tennis ball.
0: There you go. I'm going to give it two. Medvedev was hitting a ball and he hit it out angrily and he hit the crowd member, and then you got the second one. Well done. Let's go to number 8, John. Who was the British best-selling novelist who sold more than 300 million books worldwide?
8: Oh, and has
0: you know this, and has died this week, aged 86. I'm reckoning that you would have read a lot of his books.
8: His book was not the best book. Was not a penny more, not a penny less. It was fantastic.
0: I'll give you the. I'm going because I love talking to you, John. I'll give you the initials.
8: Lord.
0: J A. Are the initials.
8: God, why does your brain go dull sometimes?
0: Jeffrey
8: Archer.
0: Yes! Yeah. I know I helped you there, John, but, you know, I want to keep talking to you, John. Okay.
8: Thank you.
0: John, let's go to question 9. Now, this one you can almost guess, okay? You don't need to know this one. Australia's oldest man, Ken Weeks, celebrated his 113th birthday on Monday.
8: Yep.
0: He exchanged a birthday video message with the world's oldest man, who is 114, Shoei Manye Neto of Brazil. You don't need to know who he is, but he's in Brazil. What extraordinary connection do these two men both share?
8: Their birth dates are the same date.
0: Yes, they are. Look at you, John. You are flying here. Let's keep going, John. Question 10. The new $126 million Kirei Wurrung Wind Visitor Centre at the 12 Apostles opens Friday week. Online bookings will be required, and free entry extends to April next year. True or false, the ticket bundles to see the 12 Apostles are expected to be cheaper by

0: the dozen?
1: I'd say true.
0: You've fallen at the last hour, John, but I've loved talking to you. I really have. So thank you for calling
1: for the
0: in.
1: I can't understand why they're doing it down there, but anyhow.
0: John, can you make sure you call up next week?
1: I will. Thanks, Georgie with an I.
0: Have a great weekend and say hi to your Georgie with an IE.
1: Good on you. Bye.
0: Bye. Oh, I love John. Hello, Dino.
2: Hello, Georgie.
0: Are you ready for question 10?
2: Yeah, I'm going to say false.
0: Correct. Well done. The Victorian government has not yet announced the amount. Okay, Dino, you have made it into Fast Fingers. This Sunday is International Day of the Girl, which recognises girls' rights, voices, actions and leadership. Name the Olympic sports these Australian women dominated. Dawn Fraser, Shane Gould and Emma McKeon.
2: Swimming.
0: Correct. Kathy Freeman, Raylene Boyle and Sally Pearson.
2: Athletics.
0: Correct. Okay, now name the female in these famous pairs. Laverne Ann.
2: Shirley.
0: Sonny Ann.
2: Sure.
0: John Lennon Ann.
2: Yoko.
0: Princess Elizabeth and.
2: Prince Philip.
0: Oh, no, it's the girls. You've fallen at the last minute, Dino. Bad luck. Thank you for playing. Let's go to Marcus.
3: Hi.
0: Hi, Marcus. You're straight into Fast Fingers. You need to name the female in these famous pairs. Princess Elizabeth and?
3: Princess Anne.
0: Oh, should we take Anne? Okay, we're going to take Anne. Vicar and?
3: Linda.
0: Kath and?
3: Kim.
0: Thelma and?
3: Louise.
0: Serena and?
3: Serena and, goodness.
0: There's a song. There's a song about it.
3: Venus.
0: Yes.
3: Venus.
0: Toto and? We're off to see the wizard.
3: Yeah.
0: What's her name?
3: Goodness.
0: What's her name? Sorry, Marcus. I gave you so many hints there. Keep calling 1-300-222-774. Hello, Ron.
4: Good afternoon.
0: Okay, Ron, you've got to give me the female name in these pairs. Toto and?
4: Oh, it's Judy Garland.
0: What's her name? The character?
4: The character. No, I'm having a mental blank too.
0: Come on, starts with D. Come on.
4: Dorothy.
0: Yes. Adam and?
4: Eve.
0: Hansel and?
4: Gretel.
0: Correct. Okay, next section. Ron, who are these girls? The girl next?
4: Door.
0: Material?
4: Girl.
0: Spice?
4: Girl.
0: Mean?
4: Sorry, again?
0: Mean?
4: Girl?
0: It's Mean Girls, but I'll give it to you.
4: Girls.
0: Uptown?
4: Girls.
0: China?
4: Girl.
0: Brown-eyed?
4: Girl.
0: Girls just want to have?
4: Fun.
0: Correct. Well done, Ron. Okay, what is the female equivalent of these names? Patrick?
4: Patricia?
0: Correct. Fred?
4: Ooh, Frederica.
0: Correct. Henry?
4: Henrietta.
0: Charles?
4: Oh, Charlene.
0: Correct. I'll take that. Brian.
4: Brianna.
0: Correct. Peter.
4: Peter.
0: Correct. Gino.
4: Gina.
0: Correct. Look at you go, Ron. Okay, you've got to answer these questions promptly. Who sat on a tuffet eating curds and whey?
4: Little Miss Muffet.
0: Correct. Who went to the cupboard to get her poor dog a bone?
4: Old Mother Hubbard.
0: Correct. Who broke into the Three Bears cave and trashed it?
4: Cinderella.
0: No!
4: No, that's wrong.
0: Luck, Ron, but great sorry playing. Come back again next week. Let's go to Damien. G'day, Damien.
5: How are you?
0: I'm very well. Are you ready? You're in the Fast Fingers section, so I need you to answer these questions. Who broke into the Three Bears cave and trashed it?
5: No, you've lost me. I've got no idea. I'm out. First question.
0: It's a fairy tale. Come on.
5: Nah, you've lost me.
0: Oh, Damien, bad luck. Keep those calls coming. 1-300-222-774. Tony, who broke into the Three Bears cave and trashed it?
6: Damien's lost his mind again. It was Goldilocks.
0: Correct. Who was Australia's first female Prime Minister?
6: Julia Gillard.
0: Correct. What is the common legal name for an unidentified female? Jane
6: Doe.
0: Correct. Name the next city street in this sequence. King, William, Queen and...
6: Elizabeth.
0: Correct. Who is the Vic Market named after?
6: Queen Victoria.
0: Correct. Who was Scary, Sporty, Baby, Ginger and Posh?
6: That was Spice Girls.
0: Correct, Tony. Annie, Matilda, Evita and Gigi are all famous musicals or fragrances.
6: Musicals.
0: Correct. Which museum is filled with the world-famous wax doubled?
6: Madame Tussaud.
0: Correct. Change these song titles, Tony, into female equivalent. Piano Man.
6: Piano Woman.
0: Correct. Father and Son.
6: Mother and Daughter.
0: Correct. A Boy Named Sue.
6: A Girl Named, Johnny?
0: No, that's okay. You can still do A Girl Named Sue. To Sir With Love.
6: To Madam With Love.
0: Correct. He ain't heavy. He's my brother.
6: She ain't heavy. She's my sister.
0: Correct. Now you've got to sing this after me with gusto, Tony. Girls just want to have fun.
6: Whoa, girls, they want to have fun.
0: So good, Tony. Can you believe it, Tony? You are up to the quiz song. So you believe this? Brace yourself. Strap yourself in. So we're going to play you a little tiny piece of the song, and we're going to see if you can guess what the song is. Okay, so here is the first snippet, Tony.
6: You know it. Yeah, is it an Aussie one?
0: Is it Aussie? I don't know if it's Aussie. Is that bad that I don't know that?
6: These ones always get me. Can I hear it again, please?
0: You can. If Brian was here, he would be able to tell you, and he'd be absolutely disgusted with the fact that I don't know that that's Aussie. Okay.
6: He's so good.
0: No, it's not Aussie. It's English. There you go.
6: Oh, English.
0: Mm. Is it ringing a bell?
6: I'm sorry. Thank you very much.
0: Oh, you don't know it. Tony's out.
6: No, I don't. I'm sorry.
0: Oh, good. Don't have to apologise. Thanks for playing, Tony. Let's go to Woody. Woody, I'm going to play the song for you. Can you tell me what it is? Oh, one more time, please, Tim. English band, Woody. Who is that?
7: The band or the song?
0: Both.
7: Is it the La La La?
0: Well, yeah, the La's, correct.
7: Oh, the La's, and There She Goes.
0: Oh, Woody! He comes in for the final question and he takes the trophy home and the glory. So, Woody, you are our carryover champion.
7: Excellent.
0: Woody, where do we find you on this slightly sunny but a little bit overcast at the moment in Melbourne day?
7: I'm in glorious and sunny Croydon at the moment.
0: Sunny Croydon. And are you working? Are you off work, day off? What are you up to?
7: Clearly working very hard, working from home.
0: You're not at the cricket, are you, working from home?
7: No, just at the residential abode.
0: Residential abode. And how many days a week do you work from home?
7: Very seldom.
0: Okay.
7: No, to the grindstone.
0: Well, I love that you have decided to call up for the Friday review when you're working and that you've won the Friday review, Woody. So hopefully you're around next Friday to take on this pressure of being our carryover champ.
7: Oh, yes.
0: You are?
7: I will make an appointment.
0: Woody, that doesn't sound very convincing to me. I'm not confident about that. So I want you to put that in your diary, please, that next Friday, because Brian's going to be back next Friday and I need to have a carryover champ for him, okay?
7: All right, done.
0: Thank you, Woody. Have a great weekend and we'll talk to you next week.
7: All right, look forward to it.
0: Here's the Lars. There She Goes.

0: There she goes by the Lars. You are listening to the Friday Review. We are almost at the end. And, of course, the magnificent Brian Nankervis is back next week. We are very much looking forward to seeing him. And I'm sure you are excited to have him back on your airwaves. A big shout out to John. We just talked to gorgeous John. He was divine. He was in an aged care home playing the quiz, which I just love that he was calling up. A wonderful text here. Oh, John, shout out to him for acknowledging the hard work the PSAs do in aged care. I hope his days are bright and happy, from Carolyn in Glen Iris. Absolutely, Carolyn. Wasn't he just beautiful, and so grateful for his care? It is World Post Day, and all show I've loved your texts and calls about your favourite stories on letters, the letters you've received. When's the last time you'd written a letter? Thank you for sharing them all. Patrick Hills has walked in. We sauntered into the studio. Our magnificent producer here on the Friday Review. Very rare for you to be on the airways, Patrick Hills.
1: Very rare for me to saunter as well, I'd say. But you know, here we are.
0: Well, have you got a story about letters?
1: Yes. Yeah, so this one's old. So wartime in Europe. So my family, our lineage comes from Italy in the northeast, so up in Trieste. Prosecco is the actual town. And during the war, my nonna effectively was a knock on the door of the family house. The Germans had intercepted a letter that her brothers had written to her sister saying, "Hey, we're, you know, running low on supplies. Can you give us some more?" They were fighting in the resistance.
0: Wow.
1: Basically, give us the location of your brothers. No. So, we're going to have to take you because you're the person it's addressed to. So, that's my nonna's sister. She goes, she's like 30 weeks pregnant. I'll step into her place. Anyway, fast forward a year. She's gone through 3 concentration camps, done the death march, come out the other side. So, a letter is a big, important moment in our family history,
0: Pat.
1: Basically, because it altered her life, altered our lives forever afterwards. So,
0: what an amazing story.
1: Yeah, it's really wild. And, you know, because of her staunchness, she got away with it, basically.
0: Thank you, Pat Hills, for sharing that incredible story here on the Friday Review. Unbelievable, the magic and memories and stories on a letter. So another person that's sauntering in is Charlie Pickering. You have, of course, the Drive program. But other than that, Charlie, I'm excited because I think you're coming to my hometown, The Rat.
2: Yeah, I love The Rat. I've always had great times in The Rat.
0: What are you doing to The Rat?
2: A lot of people don't know that The Rat is named after John Platton, who played for Hawthorn. No, I'm joking.
0: Love John Platton. His hair.
2: I'm doing a gig Sunday afternoon. I have not done a lot of stand-up for, I would say, the last 10 years.
0: Yep.
2: And I'm sort of getting back out there. So I'm doing a gig at the Mechanics Institute.
0: Great venue.
2: 2:15 Sunday afternoon, a leisurely afternoon of comedy. And I'm headlining, and it's emceed by one of the great Melbourne comedians, Brad Oakes, who pretty much taught me everything I know about how to be a stand-up, how to approach writing stand-up. It's going to be a wonderful
0: Lucky
2: gig.
0: Ballarat, get this. Sunday afternoon, the Mechanics Institute. What are you doing on the show?
2: Well, we're following up on our to-do list of people who've been kept waiting, some of them up to 15 years, for their TAC payouts. We've got the TAC in the studio with us to find out why the wait is so long.
0: Right.
2: But I also want to know, what was the first record you ever bought from a music shop?
0: Oh, my goodness. Well, my parents had ABBA Arrival, of course.
2: Oh, yeah. That's a great first record.
0: Yeah, the helicopter.
2: Yeah.
0: I used to love it. Put the little needle on.
2: Glorious. Yep. Everyone remembers the first record because Dixon's Records turns 50 this week, and we're going to chat with Mr. Dixon of Dixon's.
0: Well, when you're in Ballarat, go to L'Espresso, one of the greatest record stores in the world. Vintage vinyl, incredible, great coffee.
2: Wonderful. So that's what we're talking about. Tell us your favourite, newest, first record.
0: Beautiful. Thank you, Charlie Pickering. Thank you, everyone, for a wonderful Friday Review. Brian is back next week.

0: Good afternoon, Alexandra Alvaro with ABC News. Opposition leader Angus Taylor says the federal government should do more to prevent the Australian Taxation Office from ending credit card payments. The government today announced it would provide additional funding to the ATO to delay the ban until the end of June next year. Treasurer Jim Chalmers says it will give the ATO more time to consult and for affected taxpayers to transition. But Mr. Taylor has told News 24 the Treasurer could intervene further.
1: For the government to be saying, oh, this is not our decision or we're going to leave it with the ATO, no, they're the government. They run the show. The Treasurer has carriage of the Australian Tax Office. Just scrap it and give small businesses some breathing space right now.
0: The state government says it is being fiscally responsible as volunteer firefighters protest the government's emergency services levy. Volunteers drove their trucks from Government House to Parliament today, expressing concern over outdated trucks and equipment, as well as the controversial emergency services levy, a property-based tax used to fund emergency services in the state. When questioned over the tax, Deputy Premier Gabrielle Williams said she was aware many in the community are doing it tough.
2: So we are and have been committed to doing all we can to relieve cost of living pressures on Victorian households and families. At the same time, we need to do that in a sensible and responsible way. Where we can, we will take pressure off.
0: A Melbourne Uber driver who stalked a female passenger after becoming infatuated with her has avoided a criminal conviction. Ethan White reports.
3: Azra Syed faced the Melbourne Magistrates Court this morning, accused of repeatedly visiting the home of a passenger after driving her a short distance in an early morning Uber ride earlier this year. The court heard Mr. Syed regularly sent text messages to the passenger in an attempt to ask her out. Mr. Syed's lawyer argued his client is remorseful and apologetic, but Magistrate Jared Lethbridge called the behaviour sleazy and said it beggared belief that Mr. Syed thought the conduct was appropriate. Mr. Syed admitted responsibility but avoided a conviction, instead receiving a six-month diversion plan.
0: A New South Wales court has heard a man granted bail after allegedly crashing a car into a group of Newcastle Knights fans has a limited history of speeding offences. Ben Clifford has the story.
4: 18-year-old Indica Bambrick Samara Singh was granted bail in Newcastle local court this morning in relation to 9 charges. He's accused of being at the wheel of a car that crashed into Knights fans, injuring 10 on Saturday. The court heard he has a history of speeding and more charges are likely. Mr. Samara Singh was wearing a neck brace, with the court told he's suffering from suspected spinal injuries. Judge Trevor Kahn noted anger in the community but granted the man's release. He must report to police daily, hand in his passport, and can't occupy the seat of a motor vehicle or ride or drive an electric scooter or bike.
0: New York City officials are demanding answers after a US federal immigration agent shot and wounded a man during an arrest. Here's Sam Wilkinson.
5: The Department of Homeland Security says the shooting happened during a targeted enforcement operation when an ICE officer discharged his weapon, injuring a Dominican man who survived and is being treated in hospital. The agency says the man had a prior grand larceny conviction, but New York Mayor Zoran Mamdani has called the shooting unconscionable and incredibly serious. Homeland Security says its officers are being forced to make arrests in unpredictable and dangerous environments. Meanwhile, local officials and protesters gathered near the scene, chanting for ICE to leave the city.
0: And in sport, Sydney defender Nick Blakey is seeking to follow his father John Blakey's footsteps with a move to North Melbourne in this AFL trade period. The 26-year-old has not played since round 23 due to a suspension for breaching the club's rules at East Melbourne's Pullman Hotel following a win over Essendon. His father, John, was a member of the Kangaroos' 1996 and 99 premiership sides. The club is yet to detail how it will facilitate the trade. To the weather now for the state. Areas of cloud extending from the west during the day. Scattered showers developing about western districts late afternoon and evening, and isolated thunderstorms possible in the far northwest. Warm grading to hot in the far northwest. For Melbourne, a mostly sunny day with a slight chance of a shower this evening, with a top today of 26 degrees. Tomorrow, partly cloudy, 21. Sunday, partly cloudy, 24 degrees. Monday, showers, 21. It's currently 25 degrees. 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
10: Good afternoon, Louis Zacca, Transport Victoria. Yeah, the Melbourne Marathon taking place over 2 days this year. You'll have road closures in and around the MCG and Batman Avenue for Saturday morning, and further closures around St Kilda and Elwood for Sunday morning as well. Full closure details up with info on our Twitter feed. Follow us there for more info. Those closures in place until around 11 o'clock on Saturday and Sunday. There is also tram impacts there too. Pretty good run on our freeways and arterials this afternoon. A little bit heavy Western Freeway outbound between the M80 Ring Road and Hopkins Road, allow an extra 20 minutes. And in South Morang along Plenty Road, traffic lights blacked out due to a local electricity fault. If you come across traffic lights that are blacked out or flashing yellow, treat the intersection as though you've got a stop or a giveaway sign and drive with caution. New pick-up and drop-off zones at Melbourne Airport for Terminals 1, 2 and 3. Exit the Tullamarine Freeway earlier at Exit 19 and follow those signs that say pick-up and drop-off. That's the latest traffic and transport coming up to 7 past 3.
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14: Hello again, Charlie here, and it's Friday Fun Day on Drive, and I would love for you to get in on the fun today. I love your calls and our lines are open. You can call anytime about anything, especially if you want to put something on my to-do list. And speaking of which, in just a moment, I'll be speaking to the TAC after they've been on my to-do list all week. You see, we spoke to Cam, who's waited 2 years for his TAC surgery. Before long, the phones were ringing with people who've waited, some as long as 15 years.
15: As I say to people, I haven't had a decent night's sleep in 3.5 years. My whole thing to TAC has been, I just want to get back to earning money. I want to get back to living life.
16: Obviously, the concern isn't just about the impact on CAM, but also we've got a number of other clients trapped in the system awaiting surgery request outcomes with no end in sight.
17: I had a serious car accident when I was 19 and got a brain injury. The TAC, I'm now 35, and the TAC only accepted liability for my disabilities this year after over 15 years.
18: There is room for optimism, but I think we need to hold the government to account on this and actually implement these things.
14: We'll try to get some answers next on Drive. So give me a call if you too have been waiting for the insurance that we have all paid for. I'd also love for you to give me a call and tell me the first record you ever bought. Was it one you're proud of, like Pet Sounds or Sgt. Pepper's, or maybe one you'd rather forget? Give me a call and tell me. One of Melbourne's most loved record stores turns 50 this week. We'll be speaking to Mr. Dixon of Dixon's Records in the next half hour, but I'd love to hear about the favourite record in your collection. 1-300-222-774. And maybe it can serve as our soundtrack of the week, the song that sums up the last 5 days and buys me time to run downstairs, because at 5, it's TGIF with 3 of the country's best comedians, Claire Hooper, Adam Rosenbarks and Kate Dennett, who will join me to wrap up the week in the silliest way possible. All of that coming up, plus plenty of your calls with me, Charlie Pickering, on 774 ABC Melbourne.
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14: It's 3:09, Charlie with you on ABC Melbourne. Also today, it's Friday Film with Carl Quinn, and it's the battle of the movie megastars, Tom Cruise versus Brad Pitt. Who's the better actor? Who's the bigger star? I guess who's the better person? That's a competition. We want you to weigh in after 5, and we'll also announce this week's golden ticket winner. But first, 1-300-222-774 is the number to call. Give me a call and tell me your experiences dealing with the TAC, because I'm joined now by Catherine Gobby, who's the head of clients at the Transport Accident Commission. Good afternoon, Kath.
19: Thanks for having me.
14: We heard at the top of the show there some calls that we've had this week, experience that people have had

0: real difficulty getting the support they need out of the TAC. And we started with Cam's story. It's not the only one we heard in the last few days. Why are these stories so common?
1: Yeah, I'm so glad to be here to talk about it, but I want to thank the clients for sharing their stories. It's been pretty hard listening. And you can imagine in my role as a head of clients, I'm responsible for client experience and outcomes. And so it's humbling. But it made me really determined I'm going to do something with this, important with this, and so it won't be wasted. But look, we make about 100,000 decisions a year. We support 48,000 clients a year. And in the vast majority, we can make those decisions really quickly and get the support we need. But there are some that are more complicated, and about 30% of decisions take longer than 10 days because we need more information to be able to apply the legislation, the act that we're enshrined under, that defines what's payable. And that can lead to some longer duration, and certainly we've heard where it has been too long and we're fixing that.
0: So it'd be easy for me to yell and scream and on behalf of the people that called in and just get angry, but that's not going to achieve anything. So we want to solve this. We want to understand it. We want to understand why we have calls for people waiting years and years. In fact, their medical outlook became worse and worse because they didn't get what they should have got in the first place. So walk us through, let's get the basics. What happens when someone makes a claim?
1: Once a claim has been made after the accident, and so we know that they're eligible for the scheme, then they make a series of claims for medical entitlements. It might be surgery, it might be. The first 90 days after an accident, everything's pre-approved. It goes through quickly so we can get emergency treatment sorted. And the vast majority of people actually recover in that period and they don't need the TAC after that. But for the ones that continue, there's then a process of seeking approval for your treatment, for your physio, for your surgery. What we do then is, on each of those decisions, is apply the legislation. Is the treatment treating the transport accident, not something else that might have happened in your life or a diagnosis that was unrelated? And is it evidence-based, clinically justified treatments, reasonable cost, it's a reasonable amount of treatment, it's got a good evidence base, and it's likely to help you recover and cause more benefit than deterioration. So where we need to seek more information to answer that question, we would usually get that from the treater, from the health practitioner themselves. And in a small amount of cases, we might get a second clinical opinion. And that's where some of the historical longer periods have taken, and we're fixing that.
0: Obviously, you can't speak particularly to Cam's case. That's his medical information, although he shared a lot of it with us. I'm just trying to understand, even with what you've said, how someone can wait 2-3 more years. How is that even possible? Even with the steps that you said, even if that was done in an inefficient way, how does it add up to years?
1: Yeah, the years, we agree. It's unacceptable. And I won't, you're right, I won't speak to Cam's case. It has happened historically in a small number of cases. And there's a combination of factors. Sometimes it's not been clear from the practitioner, you know, what we need to discharge our responsibilities, and we've struggled to get that. Sometimes it's been a particularly complex surgery or a complex technical decision about the relationship to the transport accident that's needed to be investigated. And we have had historical delays in getting those additional, you know, pieces of information, you know, through the system. And then sometimes it's our actual computer systems that have let us down, let my great team down in being able to track it. And so we're in the process now of upgrading our computer system so that never happens again. I can absolutely reassure that that doesn't happen now. But it's unfortunately, when we add all of that together, we have had a couple of situations like this that have had an impact, and I am really sorry for that.
0: I guess I find it hard to understand why there's not a big flashing red light when someone's been waiting that long. How there can be a single case there where the date on the application alone isn't telling everyone in the building this has to be resolved now. And in Cam's case, not talking about the medical side of things, nothing happened until he hired a lawyer and threatened to go to the media. So, like, yes, upgrade the computers, but what else has to happen with that system? What else has to improve?

0: shouldn't have to hire a lawyer and threaten to speak to me on the radio just to get something done.
1: We agree. And I can reassure, again, not talking about Cam's case, but that, you know, the process, I suppose, of that decision-making is happening in the background on all of these cases. Agree, a big flashing red light would be great. I might order one of those, but not to be flippant, I'm sorry. But the process happens. With the going to the media, of course I respect that that is an avenue for clients, and I'm, you know, I'm always glad to hear the feedback, but I regret that they feel that is necessary. And I want to reassure that while, of course, we respond to all feedback from any channel, the process of the decision making is not personal. It's not intended to take that long, and it does happen in the background. The team work really hard to keep that stuff moving, but of course we know there are some cases where it just hasn't been good enough.
0: I'm speaking with Kath Gobby, who's the head of clients at the TAC. Give me a call, 1300 222 774, and let me know your experience dealing with the TAC, and let me know if you're hopeful that it can improve, or maybe you've been through the system and you've witnessed or felt something that you think has to change. We did have a parliamentary inquiry into the TAC and made a number of recommendations. I think there were 13 major recommendations. Which of those have been accepted and are actively in the process of being implemented?
1: Yeah, we really welcomed the inquiry, and we're glad that it, you know, reinforce the transformation journey we're already on. It also reinforced that, you know, for the vast majority of clients, we are meeting their needs, but we clearly accept that there's a small number where we're not yet done. And so the government have accepted, and the TAC have accepted, the 11 related to us, and you know, we're already in process of where they were newer suggestions, in the process of planning to deliver that in the new year, but otherwise in train to be able to, you know, we're 2 years into a 5-year strategy now, so we've already made some significant progress on many of the recommendations, particularly improving client communications and improving timeliness.
0: I want to talk about one recommendation in there, which is a review of how people with complex injuries, like brain injuries, are supported, particularly while their application is being processed and then after that. So how is that being addressed?
1: The, you know, rolled gold way to support a client that has a really significant catastrophic injury like that is to have a dedicated case manager, which the vast majority do, and to have a personalised plan about their recovery and the services that are payable. And that allows then for some real clarity for all of the treaters, for the client, their family, and for the TAC to create that efficiency, you know, that faster decision making, a partner in the recovery and in rebuilding as much independence as is possible. So our plan is to get as many people who would benefit from that type of, you know, dedicated personalised support access to that.
0: We had a number of calls this week who said that the complete opposite was their experience. So they said it was similar to dealing with the ATO in that they never got to speak to the same person twice in a row, apparently to avoid someone becoming corrupt, to have someone who might be advocating or too much on someone's behalf. I mean, a few days ago we heard from a feedback caller, Phoebe, who had a serious brain injury at the age of 19. Here's a little of what Phoebe had to say.
2: I had a serious car accident when I was 19 and got a brain injury. The TAC, I'm now 35, and the TAC only accepted liability for my disabilities this year after over 15 years and an over 2-year legal process.
0: So waiting 15 years for an outcome from a dispute with the TAC over an acquired brain injury because of a car accident. And just remember yourself when you were 19. I was talking to her and I thought to myself, I know who I was at 19 and I know who I was at 35. That is a staggering amount of life to be kept in limbo with a serious brain injury, waiting for something to happen. How can that be avoided? I mean, how can it happen in the first place and how can that be avoided?
1: I won't speak to Phoebe's case specifically, but we'll say that those situations, fortunately, are very rare, but when they happen, it has a huge impact and we take it really seriously. And of course, that story is, you know, I can't imagine that

0: experience for Phoebe. And I, you know, I've dedicated 25 years of my life and my career to, you know, being a case manager myself initially and then being a leader, to never allowing that sort of situation to happen. So my, you know, my response...
1: But what could cause that kind of delay? Like 15 years is... I mean, that's a previous government, and everyone says this government's been around for, you know, like it's hard to imagine how anything can take 15 years, particularly something that's a human life. Like, it just, I don't understand. That's the thing. I can't understand how it can take that long.
0: I
1: particularly now that it's been approved. So it wasn't a glaring case of fraud. It was, you know, there was nothing about that case. No. And you can't speak to hers individually, but how?
0: No, that, you know, obviously the system has not worked for Phoebe, and that all I can reassure is that we work, you know, we always learn from when we've got it wrong. We listen to the experience and we make sure that we make the systemic changes so that then the, you know, the Phoebe in the 48,000 clients a year doesn't happen again. And so, you know, obviously a series of really complex things have happened in that time. I can absolutely reassure on that, and that, and obviously I can't go into detail, but my role is to solve for that systemically, and that I absolutely want to reassure my clients is what we are doing.
1: I think you are genuine in wanting a better outcome with this. I would love it if we could guarantee people that there is a time by which it will not go beyond and you will have an answer by then. And I don't think that's an unreasonable thing for the TAC to pursue. I am also concerned, though, with the TAC that in this year's state budget, there's plans for a reduction in funding to the TAC. How do you feel about that? How are we going to deliver on this? You know, I think by some calculations, $2.4 billion less in funding for the TAC. How do we deliver on those promises with less money?
0: So, I mean, the privilege in my role is that I don't need to worry about the funding. There is sufficient funding for us to pay every legitimate and eligible claim under our legislation. And we do that first. And we always will do that first. We do that first. Then we assess whether we make sure that we've got enough in reserve to pay for the future needs of all of those clients. And we've got 40 years of history, yes, more than 600,000 clients that have a potential legitimate need into the future. So we make sure we've got enough in reserve for them. Then we look at what we need to invest to continue to improve the system. And that's what we're doing now. After that, investment returns, and there's a negotiation with the government about how that dividend might work. But first and foremost, we will always pay the claims that are proven under the Act.
1: Catherine Gobby, Head of Clients at the TAC, thank you for your time and thank you for responding to the conversation we've had all week about this. I'd love to get you back again, you know, down the track, and we can have a talk about how long people were waiting then, how things have changed and how they've improved, and also how many of the inquiry's recommendations have been implemented. But thank you for joining us on Drive this afternoon.
0: Thanks for having me.
1: It's 24 past three. Charlie with you on 774 ABC Melbourne. We are still hoping to get the Minister for the TAC, Steve Demopoulos, on the program to discuss this as well, particularly that funding, particularly how we can improve the services if we're not providing the funds to do it. And we will keep trying. I think it's technically 3 days we've been waiting. We'll keep count and we'll see how we go. There are lots of you wanting to have your say on this conversation. We'll get to your calls in a moment. It's 24 past three. You're on 774 ABC Melbourne.
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1: 25 past three, Charlie with you on ABC Melbourne. Coming up shortly, I'm going to speak to Mr. Dixon of Dixon's Records, which has been open 50 years as of this week. And I'd love to know from you, 1300 222 774, what was the first record you bought? Maybe it was

0: with your pocket money, you stopped at the record shop in your uniform on the way home from school and you listened to it with your headphones on in your bedroom, rocking out. What was your first ever record? 1-300-222-774. But we have been talking about the TAC and the delays. I wonder if you're satisfied with the response from the TAC, if you're confident that they are going to make the improvements that have to happen. We can't keep people waiting as long as they have. Deb in Oakley, you had an experience with the TAC. Were you someone who had to wait, or were you in the majority that didn't?
1: No, I just want to say I don't want to talk up the TAC and in any way minimise the waits and the difficulties that many, many people have. However, my experience was the exact opposite. My husband was killed in a vehicle accident on his motorbike 12 years ago, and I was beside myself because I knew I had literally been made redundant a month before, and I knew that this was going to, well, I thought this was going to mean losing my house, losing everything. Mm. And I was advised to contact the TAC. And I literally found out, maybe 9 days later, it was the day before his funeral, that they were going to pay me enough money for me to live off and to make sure that I didn't lose my house. And it also provided my children and I with counselling. I get emotional when I think about it, that was available to me. And it was available because his vehicle, his motorbike, was registered in Victoria, and that was the catchment that I got to receive. That was the net that I landed in, and I am forever, forever grateful for that support.
0: Well, Deb, I'm so glad that your story ended as well as it could. Obviously, a situation no one would want to find themselves in. It is a reminder, as Kath said when she was in before, a vast majority are processed quickly and people get what they need. I'm so glad that was true for you. Hopefully the TAC can make the changes needed so that no one should wait as long as Phoebe or Cam or any of the callers we've had this week to get the care that not just that they deserve, but that they have paid for, that we've all paid for with our registration. It's 27 past three. Here on 774 ABC Melbourne, as that time everywhere in Melbourne, to be honest. And I want to bring you a bit of change of pace now and a bit of a good news story. And I want to know, 1-300-222-774, give me a call. Tell me the first ever record that you bought. And I ask because today we're celebrating an absolute institution in the Melbourne music scene. It's not a live music venue. It's not a band. It is a record store. Dixon's Records is celebrating 50 years since the opening of its original store in Blackburn. And David Dixon, the owner of Dixon Records, joins me now. Congratulations, David. 50 years. That's an incredible achievement.
2: Thanks for having me, Charlie. It's great to be here.
0: So what made you open the store in the first place?
2: It's a story. I've been a mad record collector since I can remember, and I actually started collecting records for jukeboxes. I had little party hire business in the early 70s, and then my brothers owned a hotel, or the Windsor Castle, and I put an old jukebox in, one where you can see the records, in there, because they had quite old clientele in those days. And I was pretty good in the media, sort of like electronics and that. So I used to cut my own records from 78 onto 45. And also with the records that I'd collected over the years. But I started to advertise the little jukebox. I was working at Channel 9 at this stage, and I started advertising for putting jukeboxes into other hotels, and I couldn't get enough records, so I started advertising, and they started flooding in, and there's one of disc jockey, old disc jockey from Channel 9, Pete Smith, he sold me all his old catalogue records, and it just started from there. And I with the jukeboxes, I had so many records, I said, well, I'm going to open a little store in Blackburn. And I did, and employed friends and family, and it just grew.

0: And then that was 76. And then I went full time later in the year, about, 79. I went full time in the record business and started employing record collectors. I've got a couple of them that have been with me for 40 years. But the great thing about it is that my staff are, they love the industry, and they're just amazing. The staff are fantastic. So it's been fun.
1: They
0: like
1: must,
0: a family.
1: They must be great. You're still going after 50 years. And, we hear so much about how the listening technology for music has changed, and also just bricks and mortar retail has had to battle. Are you surprised that you are still going after 50 years?
0: Well, it's sort of like stepping stone. In the late 90s, early 2000s, when people were talking about downloading and, it's going to wreck the industry, I was a bit scared then. Yes, I will say that, because you could fit a whole library on a small chip, but it's just proved wrong, because people love to hold something, and their favourite music, they want a hard copy of it, and it seems to be coming, growing from vinyl and now onto CDs, and we've also been had tapes as collectibles, and and CDs are starting to really become into their own again.
1: There is nothing quite like that feeling when you hold a very special record in your hands when you first buy it. I remember the first record I bought was Sgt. Pepper's, which is, good on me. That one stands the test of time, I think it's safe to say. I want to know, what was the first record you ever bought?
0: Okay, I was at school, and I was at boarding school, and I used to listen to my little transistor set up right up into my ear, and after hours I was boarding. And I used to listen to late-night radio, and they had introduced Joan Baez, and it was Joan Baez in concert, and I went down to, and it was my first LP that I'd ever bought, Joan Baez, and it just went on from there. The records were pretty expensive then, 52 and sixpence. for kids it was a lot of money,
1: Well, the experience of buying music, what you actually hold in your hand may have changed over time, but the joy that it brings has not. And it's a big part of why Dixon's is still going, and hopefully will continue for many years to come. David Dixon, Dixon's Records, congratulations on the 50th birthday. Just quickly, final question.
0: Yeah.
1: Would you like to nominate a song for Soundtrack of the Week? What's a song that summarises the week for you?
0: Oh, well, we had a Beatles band in the 90s, and I can't go past the Beatles, but I don't know if... you've got a copy of the Repeatles singing She Loves You.
1: I don't know. I tell you what, I'll send someone off to the record library and see how we go. But now I'm desperate to hear the Repeatles sing She Loves You. David Dixon, thank you for joining us and sharing your memories of Dixon's Records this afternoon. I've bought many, many a platter from you over the years, and it's great that you're still going strong. Thanks, David.
0: Thanks a lot, Charlie. Bye-bye.
1: It's 26 to 4. Charlie with you on 774 ABC Melbourne. News headlines are on the way. But first, do you want to win a golden ticket package? The prize including tickets to a two-day pass to the MotoGP, the Greatest Showman Circus Spectacular, Opera Australia's La Boheme, and Benjamin Clementine at the Melbourne Jazz Festival. You can win all those tickets. Just listen for a keyword that I'm going to drop later in the show. You just need to text it in to go into the draw, and I'll be announcing this week's winner at 4:30. That is coming up on Drive with me, Charlie Pickering. But right now, 25 to 4, it's time to get the news headlines with Alexandra Alvaro.
2: Good afternoon, Charlie. The federal government has intervened to delay the Australian Taxation Office's ban on credit card payments to next year. The tax office will now stop accepting credit card payments from next June, instead of this December. The government will pay the ATO's merchant fees in the meantime. The teenager who allegedly crashed into a crowd of Newcastle Knights fans last weekend, injuring 10, has been granted bail. The 18-year-old faced a bail review hearing in Newcastle local court this morning after his lawyers lodged a bid for his release. And a 31-year-old Seaford man has been

0: charged after an alleged police pursuit through Melbourne southeast in the early hours of the morning. Police allege a ute with false plates was driven at speeds of up to 200 kilometres an hour at times on the wrong side of the road after officers had used stop sticks to deflate its tyres in Chadstone. Police say the vehicle was dumped in Springvale and the driver allegedly fled before being arrested nearby. Melbourne's weather, a mostly sunny day with the slight chance of a shower this evening, a top of 26 degrees. ABC News.
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1: Traffic.
3: Hello there, Louis Zacka, Transport Victoria. Still got these traffic lights out in South Morang along Plenty Road. We've got Victoria Police assisting traffic through some of those intersections, so follow their direction. If you do come across an intersection where there is no Victoria Police and traffic lights are blacked out or flashing, treat the intersection as though you've got a stop or a giveaway sign. Drive with caution. Monash Freeway heading outbound at the Stud Road entry. We've got a breakdown in the left lane of the freeway just before the merge on from Stud Road before Heatherton Road. Obey those overhead lane signals, merge early for everyone's safety. Still got four lanes getting through there. Our incident response service crews on the way to provide assistance. Public transport this afternoon, a good service for Metro Trains lines. Some minor impacts for Ballarat, Bendigo and Geelong services this afternoon. And a reminder that coaches replace some Seymour evening trains. More details up at the V-Line website. That's the latest traffic and transport at 23 and a half to 4.
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6: 23 to 4, Charlie with you on ABC Melbourne. In a moment, it's Friday Flashback. Isk Razak and Kate Kelly are going to join me to wrap up the news of the week. But first, I'm very curious to know the first record you ever bought. Cheryl in Echuca, what was your first record?
7: It was Pearl by Janis Joplin.
6: Oh, that is an absolute belter.
7: And is it?
6: How old were you when you bought Pearl?
7: Yeah, I was probably about 17. Mike bought it for me.
6: Oh, yeah, do you know what? It should be mandatory that 17-year-old girls listen to Janis Joplin. I think that would be a very helpful educational tool. I think that's a great idea.
7: It was. She was wild. The hair, the voice. Oh, she was amazing.
6: Absolutely. Thank you, Cheryl. What a great first cab off the rank. And Chris in St Kilda, what was your first record?
8: Well, the first record I bought with my sister, so I'm going to discount that, although it was a Daddy Cool EP, extended play.
6: It's still pretty cool. So what was your first?
8: I visited my elder sister who lived in Canberra and had been to Monash where there'd been a store that imported records. And so she had she had lots of records that weren't played on the radio. And when we and my other sister flew back to Melbourne, we visited that record store and she ordered Jerry Jeff Walker's Drifting Way of Life because they didn't have it in stock. And I bought John Martin's Solid Air.
6: Oh,
8: and I still play it.
6: That is an absolute ripper. Solid Air, John Martin. Good on you, Chris. That's some serious music. That is a great warm afternoon sun album. That is delicious. Thank you very much, Chris, in St Kilda. Keep the calls coming. 1300 222 774. Let me know your first record that you ever got. We're going to have Friday Flashback in a moment, but first, let's check if this good weather is going to continue. Robert Urbaniak, Senior Forecaster on duty at the Weather Bureau. Quickly, are we in for a good few days?
9: Yes, Charlie, we are.
6: That'll do.
9: Tomorrow. wrapping it up quickly. Look, from the late evening today, you'll see a few showers. There'll be a few showers coming in the early morning, perhaps when you're sleeping, or perhaps we won't be sleeping, but anyway, in the early morning tomorrow, and then clearing up. It will be a little cloudy at times, but dry tomorrow. A little bit cooler today than today at 21. Then Sunday, mostly dry, 24. Your showers are actually coming on Monday. around 8 a.m. right as you're going to work, with about 5 to 20 millimetres over the day on Monday, and then more showers coming Tuesday.

0: today. So the showers will wait till the weekend's over, luckily.
1: Thank you very much, Robert Urbaniak, senior forecaster on duty at the Weather Bureau. Monday, it's too far in the future. I can't even think of that. It's 20 to 4. Charlie with you on ABC Melbourne. It's time for Flashback.

0: wrapping up the week in news in Friday Flashback, I'm joined by Kate Kelly, who is the inequality reporter with The Guardian Australia, and Iskander Razak, who's presenter and journalist here with ABC News. Welcome back, guys.
1: Good afternoon.
0: Happy Friday.
2: Everyone's so cool with their first album vinyl record. You've got a cool audience.
0: That's just the...
2: So much more cool.
0: That's the 774 audience. Yeah. They are cool roosters.
1: Was yours uncool?
2: I've never bought a vinyl record.
0: Oh gosh!
2: Album. I'm a CD generation, and it is uncool.
0: What was your first CD?
2: It was New Kids on the Block.
0: Ooh.
2: What was their first album called?
0: Was that with Hangin'
2: Tough? Can't Touch This. Hangin' Tough.
0: Yeah.
2: Yeah.
0: Yeah. Cool.
1: It's cool. You're in the cool. You're cool.
2: No, yeah,
0: you're cool. You're cool.
1: We got you.
2: Pixies. That was my first album. Yeah. Release Synchronicity. I was like, oh, New Kids on the Block. I like they dance.
0: Yeah. Nothing.
2: There's a bad boy.
0: Must have been good. Nothing that popular could be bad. Kate, how about you? First record?
1: I think it was probably Killing Heidi's Weir.
0: Weir was the single. Yeah, but I think
1: the single and the album. I think. Yeah.
2: Very cool.
0: That's cool, right?
1: Yeah.
0: Shout out to Ella Hooper if you're listening. Great track.
1: Great album.
0: Let's get stuck into the news of the week. We'll start with our headlines of the week. Isk, you've got a headline about the One Nation launch.
2: That's right. One Nation had their launch on the weekend, but there's been a lot of furor around this AI video that they played at their private launch party that people have seen. AI generated lots of racist stereotypes and debate about how much coverage it should get or shouldn't get or what should be happening around AI. So my headline is from The Guardian, and it's by Josh Butler, The Guardian's Australian political reporter and chief of staff in Canberra. And his headline is, One Nation's AI video is vile and tired, but the enslopification of Australian politics doesn't stop there. And it really just goes into why this is so potentially damaging. AI slop can be used to create anything, and there are very few guardrails around it. Now, this is not a political ad that One Nation had, but they are looking at doing this kind of thing and having modified versions. So the question around basically creating imagery videos that look pretty close to real. Like, if you look at this video, you can, if you're paying attention, identify it's AI. But if it just comes up or it's just shown and you're not paying attention, it could pass as real.
0: It's real enough. And it's gross. Yeah. Like, it's about as racially insensitive as the horrific 70s sitcom Mind Your Language, which was an English language lesson just filled with racial stereotypes from around the world. It's unbelievable.
2: And
0: it's a concern about politics that it could be going this way.
2: Unlike a paid political advert where you have actors and scriptwriters and there's ownership and people, you know, you can trace it back. This is just imagery that you can create anything and it looks real. So there's even the morality code that individuals may have or bring to a publication that involves actors and directors where somebody might say, I actually don't want to do this. You can get these humanoid things to say and do anything.
1: Mm. And I think it showed this massive hole, which is really important, right? There's this full blind spot in any watchdog's ability to clamp down on this because they've got no remit. They haven't legislated for them to be able to do it. So I think, like, which is the point that Josh sort of makes in the article, I think quite saliently, is that, you know, we need to move quickly on this because otherwise, the ramifications for our democracy could be immense.
0: And, you know, it's going to come down to we have to listen to the AEC and what they want to do to keep elections clean. And if you're going to force someone to say, Peter Jolly, Liberal Party Canberra, you know, if people have to do that with every ad that they make, surely we can say you can't use AI. Surely we can say you have to use real people.
2: Yeah.
0: And you know, it's a simple thing that I think will keep the standard a little bit higher. Kate, what's your headline of the week?
1: So mine, well, it's

0: quite blatant. The Melbourne Star is officially reopening later this month, complete with a new bar and VIP cabins. So I just, this has just been playing out across the, you know, last decade, basically. It's a very funny story about the Star. And after 5 years of it being pretty much on pause, dormant, laying dormant, it is about to roll again. So, you know, it's had this really rough history. In 2008, it operated for 40 days and 40 nights until someone found these massive cracks, these 3-meter cracks in it. They closed it down, sold it off for scrap metal, rebuilt it, and then in a Melbourne wind, a bold decision to rebuild it. And then some wind came along, as it will do in this town, and it rolled off. It just started rolling off its restraints, and it's, you know, sounds humorous, but it also hurt someone. So then they said, okay, well, if there's no wind and there's no rain, we can open it up in a couple of months, which, you know, like, we all know what the city's like. So then it took 16 months. They reopened it. Then the COVID pandemic hits, and then the company goes into liquidation. 5 years later, here we are. Will people go on it? Will it rejuvenate Docklands? Will it last? These are the big questions.
1: Will the Star shine again? The headlines write itself in many ways. I've never been on it previously.
2: I've not been on it. No. I have a 6-year-old son who has seen it every time we've gone anywhere on holiday that's required a flight. So every time, you know, you drive out to the airport, always asks about it, always tell the story about, yeah, it was a thing, and then it was wobbly, and then it's back, and now it doesn't go anymore. And so he's genuinely excited that at last this thing is coming to life.
0: Oh my God. Are you going to take him?
2: I don't know if I trust it. I am hesitant. Although, you know how you just said VIP cabins as part of the headline? Now I see like a very short-term solution to our housing crisis. Each of those could
0: Everyone
2: be a tiny
0: in.
2: House. And you're just living, going around, and you just give people, what time do you have to be out of your little pod to catch the train to work?
0: Yeah,
2: and
0: we'll
2: it
0: bring
2: stops
0: you down.
2: For you.
1: So I think it's new owners, so the old owners sold off. And it was one of these cases of too big to fail, too big to move, too big to sell the scrap metal, too expensive. So eventually, I think Skyline Attractions is the name of the company. Could be wrong there.
0: Yeah.
1: But it is an Australian company or Melbourne-based company as opposed to the last ones. And I asked them, what's the difference? Why is it going to make money and shine brightly this time? And they said, well, we're local. We need this to work. We care about being present and we want to be something for Melbourne, which, I mean, that's not necessarily a business model, but the last operators were just doing it, whereas these guys say they need it to work because this is their livelihood.
2: It's better if it's going and it works and people like it. It's good for our city rather than having a white elephant sitting
1: there. It looks great when you're on the Baldy Bridge and it's shining. Yeah. It looks really lovely.
2: And I'm sure nighttime is going to – it'll look delightful, the view from
0: lit
2: there.
0: Up.
2: A slightly less cheerful my headline of the week. I maybe should have done a different order here. And my headline is US to live stream firing squad execution. Now,
1: another showstopper.
2: Yeah, absolute showstopper. This, of course, happens in a week where Tennessee botched the execution of Krista Pike. They injected her twice, poorly. She survived, and now they want to do it again. Who knows if they're going to be able to do that? And I just thought it was worth stopping and just thinking about this step forward. And a lot of people around the world are saying that this isn't a great move, live streaming the execution. It highlights a vast cultural difference between us and America. We think of ourselves as so similar, but that is such a difference, not just having the death penalty and finding it acceptable and maybe a little bit excited about the death penalty in some places, but the idea of broadcasting it is wild. And reasonable minds can differ on whether a public execution carries a worthy deterrent factor. It's also true that they have long served the purpose of a display of state power. They instill fear. They intimidate dissent against the state. It's a pretty precarious message to be sending in a thriving democracy.
0: I mean, I think that's the thing about it, right? This is the key point. When you say culturally they're not aligned with us on this one, when you look at who they are aligned with, it's North Korea, it's Iran. I don't know the complete list, but there'll be a few other, you know, quite intense dictatorships with
2: investment interests with Saudi Arabia who don't mind public execution.
0: Yeah, yeah, exactly. And it's like, well, it's just a grotesque spectacle really at the end of the day, isn't it?
1: America's a big place. I think 370 million. I could be making that up. And it's
2: just less than the number of guns.
1: but it's a huge place in terms of population, and the death penalty is perfectly legal in some states and then not in others. So it is a place where there's divergence as well. It is interesting that this is coming from Pete Hegseth, and it is an administration that is obsessed with state power.
2: Absolutely. And Pete Hegseth, who at the beginning of the Iran war and the social media feed that was coming out, there was an absolute tangible bloodlust on the part of Pete Hegseth and the what is now known as the Department of War. And it feels inhumane. There's a lack of human compassion and a bit of joy in harming human beings.
1: I think you've really crystallised it there, where you can debate the rights and wrongs of the death penalty philosophically, but the public display, live streaming, showing it as a thing is very archaic. It goes back to the French Revolution and beyond. And what it becomes then, a grotesque spectacle, is something that we all know from history doesn't go well for a society.
2: Yeah, it's a canary in a coal mine you don't want to be in. It's 9 to 4, Charlie with you on ABC Melbourne. I'm joined by Kate Kelly and Isk Razak. We are stepping through our Friday flashback of the news of the week. Let's get to our quotes of the week. And Isk, what's your quote of the week?
1: I'll just go back to AI, the AI inquiries going on. And despite my strong reservations about artificial intelligence, I am an adopter of technology in general, and there are potential benefits. So there are people there, Commonwealth Bank, for example, saying that we're potentially missing out on millions, if not billions of dollars by not employing AI and data centers. But I think we can, as human beings, beyond the profits, can see how AI scraping is stealing from ourselves, stealing from artists, stealing music and thoughts and voices and imagery. So my quote is from Annabelle Heard from Australia's Recording Industry Association, who just posited, like, the people who are behind this are the smartest people and the richest people around. Why can't they do anything about it?
3: We are being asked to believe it is too hard for the world's smartest and richest companies. There is clearly no market failure. Just two foreign companies, each valued at over $1 trillion, asking government for a free ride.
2: It's a very good point. And they take all the music and turn, you know, so that AI can make their own music. And also they tell us, oh, geez, the gosh darned thing got out of its cage and hacked into Medicare. Shucks, nothing we could do about it.
1: Sorry, why are you so distrustful?
2: Yeah, that's right. And at the end of the day, you're right. I think the phrase that you use there of the scraping is stealing from ourselves is a very good, it's a very good point. And the benefits might be there for those who've invested capital, but down on the ground, do we still do the human things as humans?
1: These companies try to say that their technology can free us from mundane work, free us from whatever, but it's actually robbing us, if this is what's happening, robbing us of the ability to create things that make us human.
2: Kate, your quote of the week comes from a familiar figure from politics, Georgie Purcell, but a surprising clip.
0: It is. It absolutely is. Should we play it?
2: Yeah.
0: I'll give context.
2: Okay.
4: The Block on Channel 9 has announced that it will turn three heritage buildings from the former Sunbury Psychiatric Hospital into five family homes. But there's a bit of a problem. This site is also full of kittens. And unless something is done, the colony that has long called this place home is all at risk.
2: I was not expecting it.
0: No.
2: Such a U-turn.
0: It was such left-of-field entrance from Purcell on this big controversy this week out in Sunbury. So at the core of this story is the fact that it was revealed this week, first in the Herald Sun, that the state government has sold this massive, it's 2.6-hectare site, to Channel 9 for the Block to redevelop next season. And it sold this massive site for $1 million, which is an eyebrow-raising price
1: tag. Sounds for low cost, yeah.
0: Which Purcell, though, comes in, I think she uploaded the video today, and she's saying that her legitimate concern is that there is a colony of cats there that she wants helped moved on before they start demolishing it. But at the centre is the price tag and why it's so low. You know, a lot of people are asking questions.

0: on Drive, and I spoke to the TAC earlier this week about how long people have been waiting to get their claims processed to get the healthcare they need. And so we just had a quote. This is Cam Keach who told us about his struggles.
1: Biggest problem is the surgery that I'm about to have. The recovery time's 12 to 18 months. And it's like, if this had have been done years ago, I should be right by now.
0: And it was a perfect example of why this is such a problem, why the TAC has to fix it. When someone gets approved for surgery, and by the time it's approved, that surgery is no longer appropriate and the new surgery they need needs another approval. The system has to change. Thank you to Cam for sharing the story. We've got to get into our MVPs quickly. Isk, your MVPs?
2: Just anyone involved in the Melbourne Marathon this weekend, whether they're running it, half marathon, 5K, full thing, the supporters and family and friends who will then also get out there and cheer them on, and of course the organisers. What a great event that's always sold out. I can't get a ticket.
0: And Kate, you've also got a marathon-themed MVP, a little different.
3: Slightly similar, a little different. Mine is Santiago Vergara, and he is going to try on Sunday to become the fastest person to run a full marathon in stilts.
0: An incredible thing too. A marathon is tough. Doing it on stilts is known
2: it's
0: impossible.
2: It's got an advantage though. It's big steps.
0: Big steps.
3: Oh, yeah, but they're probably quite heavy.
0: Is it easier or is it harder?
2: Well, once the motion begins.
0: Let's ask him. Santiago Vergara is on the line right now. Santiago, good afternoon.
4: Good afternoon, all of you. Thank you so much for having me here. Really excited.
0: You are Kate's MVP. Possibly she's your biggest fan.
3: I am. I'm absolutely rooting for you
0: so
3: on Sunday.
0: Answer the first question, though. Doing it on stilts, is it easier because they're massive steps or harder, you know, because you're on stilts?
4: Yeah, many people think that it's going to be easier, yeah, because yeah, the length of the steps. But actually, it's harder because each stilt weighs 3 kilos. So, and also because you are in such height, you are not able to run as you normally do without the stilts. So it's really hard. So yeah, it's not really fast.
0: So is it more like fast walking?
4: kind of. Yeah, because the world record is in 6 hours, 50 minutes. I'm trying to do it in 6 hours and a half. So, yeah, I've been training a lot. So let's see how it goes.
0: Are you confident? What have you done to beat that record?
4: I've been training the last couple of months. I was training every weekend, and I was trying to add more kilometers each week. I think I prepared myself well, but you never know what could happen. That's why I am very scared.
3: Santiago, have you just been running through Melbourne streets on your stilts in preparation?
4: Yeah. Like close to the city, along the river, along the Yarra, I was doing some laps there, and people was always surprised looking at this steel walker like just running around.
0: Well, Santiago Vergara attempting a world record this weekend. We hope you beat the record. Can we check in with you next week and we'll see how you went?
4: Absolutely. Thank you so much. And I am also fundraising money for Special Olympics Australia, supporting people to with disabilities to participate in a sport. So if anyone wants to support that, I would really appreciate that. I would really appreciate it, and maybe also the people from Special Olympics Australia.
0: We will absolutely. Santiago, we'll check in next week. A thank you to you. A thank you to Kate Kelly and Isk Razak for joining us for Friday Flashback on Drive. Heading up towards the 4 o'clock news right now, I have to give you the key word for our golden ticket giveaway. It is Dixon. Text it to 0437 774 774. You've got 5 minutes. News time, 4 o'clock, is now. And after the news, why was the CFA...
5: Good afternoon, Alexandra Alvaro with ABC News. Australia's largest business organisation has welcomed the delay to the tax office's ban on credit card payments. The federal government has intervened to provide the ATO with transitional funding so it can keep accepting credit card payments until the end of June 2027. The ban was initially due to begin at the end of November. Australian Chamber of Commerce and Industry CEO Andrew McKellar says the delay will give small businesses

0: breathing space.
1: What we want to do now is undertake consultations with the tax office. We need a long-term solution. We need to find a way to ensure that small business has the full flexibility going forward to meet its liabilities in relation to payments to the tax office.
0: Three people have been charged following two separate alleged police pursuits overnight. Mackenzie Archer reports.
2: Police allege a 31-year-old Seaford man drove erratically in a stolen ute at speeds of up to 200 kilometres an hour through Melbourne southeast after police had used stop sticks to deflate its tyres. He faced a Dandenong court today. Meanwhile, in Melbourne's northwest, police say they followed a stolen speeding car, also being driven erratically and on the wrong side of the road in the Moonee Valley area. The male driver and his female passenger were arrested, the driver allegedly failing a roadside drug test. They too will appear before the courts.
0: Police have charged three men over an alleged kidnapping in Melbourne's east that left another man in hospital. Police say last month a man and a woman in their 20s were assaulted and restrained in a public area in Doncaster before being taken to their home, where offenders ransacked the property before fleeing. The male victim was seriously injured and underwent surgery. Police arrested two Clyde men and one Noble Park man yesterday and have today charged them with a series of offences, including intentionally causing injury, kidnapping, false imprisonment and armed robbery. They'll appear before the Melbourne Magistrates Court today. A court's heard a man granted bail after allegedly crashing a car into a group of Newcastle Knights fans has a suspected spinal injury. Ben Clifford reports.
3: 18-year-old Indica Bambrick Samara Singh was granted bail in Newcastle local court this morning. He stands accused of nine charges relating to Saturday's crash, and the court heard he's likely to face more. As part of bail, he can't be within 20 kilometres of the Newcastle local government area unless he's attending court. Samara Singh is also banned from contacting any prosecution witness, except through a lawyer. The man wore a neck brace while fronting court via an audio-visual link. The court heard he underwent a medical assessment in custody and has a suspected spinal injury. He's due back in court next week.
0: Plans to live stream the execution of Fort Hood shooter Nadal Malik Hassan are raising legal and ethical questions in the US. Here's Francis Du.
4: In Iran, publicly televised execution, the Pentagon says Nadal Hassan, a former army psychiatrist, will become the first person to be executed by firing squad by the US military since 1945. The execution is scheduled for the 3rd of December at the same Texas location where Hassan opened fire with a laser-sighted handgun in a medical facility and killed 13 people. There has been heightened debate in the U.S. over the death penalty following the botched lethal injection of a Tennessee woman last week. Public executions have been exceedingly rare worldwide, and only Iran and Taliban-run Afghanistan have been known to conduct them in recent years.
0: And in sport, the Western Bulldogs have officially gained Zach Butters as a restricted free agent after Port Adelaide chose not to match the AFL club's offer. The 26-year-old midfielder has signed a 9-year deal to come to the club he supported as a boy. Port Adelaide drafted Butters in 2019 and he went on to play 156 games and win three club best and fairest medals. His arrival at the Bulldogs came just hours after the AFL approved a 5-club mega trade that saw them and the Power exchange draft picks and players with three other teams. Let's go to the weather now. There's a strong wind warning for the west coast and east Gippsland coast. For the state, areas of cloud extending from the west during the day, scattered showers developing about western districts late afternoon and evening, and isolated thunderstorms possible in the far northwest. Warm grading to hot in the far northwest too. For Melbourne, a mostly sunny day with the slight chance of a shower this evening with a top of 26 degrees. Tomorrow, partly cloudy, 21. Sunday, partly cloudy, 24. Monday, showers, 21. Tuesday, showers increasing, 15 degrees. Wednesday, a shower or two, 14. It's currently 16 degrees. ABC News.
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1: Traffic. Hello there, Louis Zacker, Transport Victoria. It's a heavy run on the Western Freeway heading outbound from the M80 Ring Road through to Hopkins Road, allowing extra 22 minutes. Also slow going heading over the Westgate Bridge. Westgate Freeway inbound, an extra 33 minutes needed from Williamstown Road through to the Burnley Tunnel. There's been a collision in Truganina on Robinson's Road northbound at the Western Freeway outbound entry ramps. A rollover and a couple of vehicles involved. Just one lane getting past with delays on the approach there. Also had a collision on the Ringwood bypass for traffic heading towards East Link. A couple of left lanes closed there. You can still reach the Marooned Highway. Just use the right lanes to get past the incident first. And the left northbound lane of Denmark Street and Kew is blocked at Stevenson Street due to a collision. One lane able to get by. Public transport this afternoon. It's a good service for most lines. Just some minor delays on the Mernda line. That's due to a level crossing fault in the Regent area. Details at the Transport Victoria website. That is the latest traffic and transport coming up to 4:07.
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5: 4:07, Charlie with you on ABC Melbourne. Great to have your company on a Friday afternoon. Do you know what I have to do? You've had your 5 minutes to text in for the golden ticket giveaway. Blow the siren. There we go. Stop your texting. That is it for the week. No more chances this week to get in on the golden ticket giveaway. But good news, later this hour, I will be drawing the winner of our golden ticket giveaway. We've got plenty of good stuff coming up on the show on Friday Film later on. It's Brad Pitt versus Tom Cruise. I want to know from you, who's better? Who's the better film star, better actor, better human being, better Scientologist? Let me know. 1-300-222-774. That is coming up. And also in a moment, we're going to find out what's behind the CFA protests you might have seen around the city today. We're also talking, though, about your favourite record. Let me know, what was the first ever record that you bought? First cab off the rank of the calls, though, is Lynn in regional Victoria. We chatted with the TAC last hour trying to figure out why things are taking so long to get these claims protests. What would you like to say about the TAC?
6: Thanks for having me on. I'm a provider of services to clients who significant injuries as the result of road trauma. So I'm talking about things like amputations, acquired brain injuries, and the numerous things that go with those situations. For the woman, I can't remember her name, I'm sorry, who you spoke to from the TAC.
5: It was Catherine Gobby.
6: Yeah. For her to say that there's a couple of instances of delays, I think is just wrong, and we experience it regularly. TAC may handle short-term situations where people recover fully. Most people speak about TAC in that instance, not too badly. However, when things draw out and they're hugely life-changing injuries, that is certainly not our experience. They lose provider reports, so we might spend hours doing reports. They request additional information. All of the information was already in the report we've provided. We'll have a record that it's been sent. They have no way of checking that they've received it. They don't liaise very well with their clients, so we have people who are coming to see us who are really have had their mental health really significantly affected as a result of delays, lack of services, lack of contact from TAC. And this is on top of whatever they've already experienced as a result of their road trauma. We get really worn down because it's not about us, but we get really worn down because a lot of these clients become so mentally unwell they can't advocate for themselves.
5: Yeah.
6: And so we might live, and we develop long-term relationships with these people. We know them for years.

0: And it's just, it's a really hard space to be in for them.
1: I couldn't imagine. And it's a great point that you make, Lynn, that the system that is there to help people shouldn't be making it harder. It shouldn't be making it worse. It shouldn't be creating further problems, particularly with mental health. And it's interesting, we all have to be in the TAC. We don't have a choice about it. Maybe there's no competition. So the systems are as bad as they are because they've never had to compete for the dollars to do the job. It definitely shouldn't happen that all Victorians are at risk of a prolonged process like that. Thank you, Lynn, for the work that you do and sharing your story this afternoon. Cindy in Hawthorne, change of pace right now. What was the first record you ever bought?
2: First record I bought after I got my first job in 1981 was Randy Crawford's One Day I'll Fly Away. And as a 15-year-old in the country town, it felt very relevant.
1: Oh, that is such a beautiful song. Oh,
2: yeah,
1: that is lovely. And did you used to sing along to that in your bedroom, Cindy?
2: Oh, yeah, and I have tears in my eyes with stars as well, you know, imagining all the things I could do when I got away from that. Everything, yeah.
1: Well, you flew all the way to Hawthorne, at least, Cindy.
2: I did. Well, I went around the world, and like Melanie, I went around the world without driving a car.
1: Oh, beautiful. Thank you for the call, Cindy. 1-300-222-774. Let me know the first record that you ever bought. It's 12 past four. Charlie with you on ABC Melbourne. Don't forget also to tell us who is better, Brad Pitt or Tom Cruise. That's our Battle of the Megastars coming up on Friday Film with Carl Quinn shortly. 12 minutes past four on ABC Melbourne. Moving back to some news of the day. And if you're in the city this morning, you'll have seen dozens of CFA fire trucks driving through town. In fact, they drove right past the ABC building here in Southbank. Another demonstration of volunteers and supporters was in front of Spring Street calling for change. This is yet another point of pressure for Labor heading into November. We spoke with the doctors who were on strike yesterday, and we barely put the teachers' strike behind us before that. Well, here to talk about the CFA is John Houston, who's the president of the CFA Volunteers Group and the captain of the Grasmere Brigade. Good afternoon, Captain John.
3: Good afternoon, Charlie. How are you going?
1: Very well, thanks. So, you guys were out in force today. So, what were you protesting?
3: So, basically, just the emergency service levy, how it's unfair, and they're raising $1.6, $1.7 billion every year, and the funds ain't going back to the CFA where they should be. You know, they're raising an extra half a billion dollars, and where's the money going? It's not going to the grassroots firefighters out in the bush, and now, we've basically had enough. You know, we're driving around in up to 37 years old trucks, and you know, single cabs. It's unsafe. Half our stations are really, you know, not fit for purpose. Single cab, single station, bay stations, no toilets, no change facilities for women as well as our men. So, you know, it's just, we've basically had enough, and the government are raising a lot of money, but it's not coming back to the grassroots.
1: Well, the job that you do at the CFA is only getting more and more important year after year. Let's talk about that fleet. The state government has pledged to deliver an additional 150 new fire trucks. 100 of those trucks will go to the CFA and the other 50 will be delivered to Fire Rescue Victoria. Is that enough?
3: No, it's not. And just to put in context, it's 50 pumpers, tankers, 50 pumper tankers, or pumpers they call them, and then there's 50 CFA primary trucks. So that's, and 25 of them will be medium and 25 will be heavy. So there's only really going to be 50 tankers over 4 years going out into the bush, and we need probably, where we are at the moment with over 600-700 tankers over the 20-year age bracket, which is where you need to retire them and bring in new ones, you know, it's going to take us 7 to 10 years, and we need tankers, you know, of the order of 130 to 150 tankers a year. So it's well short of that. Labor government traditionally have been short of where they need to be. And, you know, we're in a situation now where they just can't buy the tankers. So they're going to have to wait. These are going to be on pre-order. Who's paying for it? Is it part of the levy now, or is it a new levy that's going to come in? You know, there's so many questions, so much detail that we don't know about, and I don't think anyone knows about. The government made it up on the fly by the looks of it.
1: Well, we're coming up to the election, so it's a good time to be on people's radar. The coalition is yet to reveal their fleet policy. One Nation says they'll maintain an average fleet age of 10 years, earmark trucks for replacement at 18 and fully replace them by 20. What do you make of that plan?
3: That's a good plan, but we do have to get ourselves back to a level where that plan is manageable, and that's where we want to be. You know, like, we understand that you can't just, you know, wave the magic wand and you're automatically back at that level. Well, it's going to take a few years to do that because the ball has been dropped by the political parties that have been in power for the last 12 years. But that's a really good pledge. But we need to make sure that we can get ourselves to that position first. And we need to see the policies from all the parties before we can actually form a positive opinion about which one's going to be the best outcome for our volunteers, but also the community as a whole, because we all pay this levy, whether you live in the city or you live in the bush. We're all paying this levy, and we're all paying more. And it's unfortunately, as we've seen, we're in a bit of a black hole. So they're probably going to put everything up. And, you know, we're going to be paying more and more and more. But, you know, are we going to get the services in a timely manner?
1: So that's trucks. Let's talk about roads. We don't often hear fireys protesting about the state of the roads, but how are the roads impacting your operations?
3: Well, that's an interesting, that's what we brought up. You know, every pothole and every bad road adds seconds to your response time. Now, if you strike enough of them and you can't, you know, can only do 80 k's down the road and you're dodging potholes, well, you know, all of a sudden it's not unusual for your turnout time to, you know, exceed an extra minute or an extra 2 minutes. And in a road accident or in a serious fire, that's someone's life that could be at risk. It's the firefighter's life will be at risk as well, because the fire could be bigger when they get there, the car fire or whatever. So, you know, look, the roads are just as bad, and it's really hurting. But it not only just hurts the volunteers, it hurts everybody, because we have to have our cars roadworthy, we have to have our trucks roadworthy, and the freight companies have to have their vehicles roadworthy. Well, where's the roadworthy of the roads? You know, like, surely the council, the government have to be responsible for that. And yeah,
1: you don't have to be driving a heavy truck to know that the state of the roads is a genuine problem, and it's going to be the most talked about issue leading up to the election. I was speaking with John Houston, president of the CFA Volunteers Group, CFA out protesting today. I also wanted to ask you, just as I said, we're heading into an election. Will the CFA be supporting Labor in this election? I mean, from the sound of it, you don't seem pleased with what they've done.
3: No, well, what we're going to do is put all the policies on the table of all the parties that want to form government, and we'll analyse that, and then we won't tell people who to vote for, but we'll put out an information sheet in each electorate that'll have the ones that are supporting the CFA volunteers the most, and then we'll scale it down that. So if people want to support us, they can look at that and make an informed decision about, you know, well, okay, they're the ones that support the CFA, we'll support them. And they may not be the first, you know, they may not put them as their first preference, they will put them as their second. And, you know, but we're not telling people who to vote for, but we just want to give them the information that they can then form an honest opinion around the policies that they have towards helping out the CFA.
1: Well, hopefully you can get what you need, because, as we said, it's an important job. It only gets more important summer after summer. After summer, John Houston, president of the CFA Volunteers Group, captain of the Grassmere Brigade. Thanks for talking us through what you need this afternoon.
3: Thanks, Charlie.
1: It's 19 past four. Charlie with you on 774 ABC Melbourne. More of your calls in a moment. We're also going to cross to South Africa to get a preview of the first match in the Australian tour of South Africa in the cricket. We're going to have a chat to Ben Cameron. But right now, let's check in on your drive home for a Friday afternoon. It's 20 past four. Here's Louis Zacca.
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6: Thank you, Charlie. Yes, hopefully not a road over there in South Africa, but looking at the roads over here, Monash outbound Blackburn Road, we've got a collision in the right lane. We've also got people that are walking around on the freeway, so please be very careful if you're driving around there. We've lowered speed to 40 kilometres an hour for everyone's safety, but just be vigilant for people walking around near the roadway there. Got this nasty rollover in Truganina, Robinson's Road northbound at

0: The Western Freeway outbound entry. Left lane closed, only one lane getting by. Traffic can still enter the freeway in both directions there, but delays on the approach. And in Ringwood Bypass approaching Eastlink, two left lanes closed due to a collision. Two lanes remain open if you are heading towards the Maroondah Highway. Slink into those right lanes to get past the incidents, and then you can exit off to the left there to reach the Maroondah Highway. Now, it's the latest traffic and transport, 21 past four.
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2: 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Unbelievable.
1: T20. One Day Internationals. 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
6: 21 past four. Charlie with you on ABC Melbourne. In a moment, we'll chat to Ben Cameron to get a preview of the cricket from Durban in South Africa. But first, we're talking about your first ever records. Tell me, Michael in Seddon, what was the first record you ever bought?
7: Benny King, Spanish Harlem.
6: Oh, what a ripper.
7: In high school.
6: That is. And when? What year did you buy that?
7: 96.
6: Oh. That is an absolute ripper. Good on you, Michael. 1-300-222-774. Keep the calls coming. I am loving people's, taking a stroll through people's early record collecting days in light of the 50th birthday of Dixon's Records. Bit of a Melbourne institution. Damien in Berwick, what was your first record?
8: My first record was Cold Chisel's Greatest Hits Radio Songs.
6: Oh, that is a monster too. That's one of the great best ofs going around.
8: Talking about Dixon's, my craziest thing I ever did...
6: Yeah?
8: ...was buy a $250 from Dixon's. Cold Chisel's Your 13, Your Beautiful and Your Mind, 12-inch EP.
6: You got
8: in 1991.
6: 12-inch of that. I remember that recording too. That was an absolute belter out of nowhere. And I wonder if that's where old mate Jimmy Barnes started to get the idea of belting out some R&B soul tracks on the side from Cold Chisel too.
8: Oh, with Walthing.
6: Yeah, that's right. Oh, wow. Good on you, Damien. Great taste. 1-300-222-774 is the number to call. Keep the calls coming. I do want to know the first record you ever bought. But I'm desperate to know who wins in a fight between Tom Cruise and Brad Pitt. And I don't mean physically, but that's a good question as well. But I'd like to know who's the better actor? Who's the better film star? Who's the better person? Who's the better dad? That one's up for grabs, I think it's safe to say. Give us a call, 1-300-222-774. We'll get stuck into that with Friday Film and Carl Quinn in a little bit. But right now, I can't believe it. Cricket season is already upon us. The Australian men are taking on South Africa in a test tour in South Africa for the first time in 8 years. And the Australian women have started their one-day series against Bangladesh up in Queensland today. Ben Cameron is on the ABC Sport team. He's in Durban, South Africa. G'day, Ben.
9: Hello, Charlie. I'm coming to you from a very sticky Durban, very humid. Unfortunately, very still today. The redeeming quality with the humidity is usually that there's a breeze. There's not today.
6: Right. So what does that do with the ball? Does that have it moving around pretty quickly when it's that humid?
9: Well, we do have, I would expect a little bit of that at the start. We do have the three coastal venues for this series. So we don't go to the high veld, which is the inland venues like the Wanderers in Joburg and Centurion in Pretoria. So we go to Durban. That's where it begins here. Then on to Kaburra, which is the old Port Elizabeth, and then Cape Town to finish. But we're expecting this pitch to actually take some spin. The South African team have picked two spinners, so that's what we're expecting.
6: Right, so obviously the ball could be turning. The humidity will help a ball swing. Do you know what really helps a ball swing is a little bit of sandpaper? And in my experience, and it's safe to say the infamous sandpaper cheating scandal has been talked about a lot this week. How do you expect the locals to react to the Aussies being back in town for the first time since that?
9: Yeah, we're expecting a pretty hostile reception for the Australians. I think speaking to Neil Manthorpe, who's a South African commentator in this series, he said he's received

0: a lot of messages from South African fans who are basically preparing signs and preparing to get under the skin of the Australians. It is a full circle moment coming back here for the first time in Test match cricket since 2018. We have played white ball series here since then, but this is the first time we've been back in full, and there's been an awful lot of focus on Sandpaper Gate in the lead up to this series.
1: Well, I wonder if they'll have them emptying their pockets and
0: Oh,
1: maybe
0: exactly.
1: a casual strip search of a few players as well before they head out there. Now, there's been a lot of conversation around the Australian team. I mean, I feel since we struggled against Bangladesh here on home soil, but also just this week in the run-up to the game, do we have confirmation of who will actually be kitting up for the Aussies?
0: We don't at the moment, so almost usual practice for the Aussies to name their team at the captain's press conference the day before. That didn't happen in Mackay. It hasn't happened here either. In Mackay, they didn't name it at the captain's press conference. They did about a couple of hours later. They still haven't. So we're expecting the team at the toss. We might get an inkling a little bit before that. Obviously, we're on air half an hour before the first ball is bowled. So if you're listening to us on ABC Listen, I'm sure we'll be able to tell you. But the question is really whether Cooper Connolly, the young prodigious all-rounder, plays, or whether Nick Maddison comes back in and plays his first-class match in 19 months. So we seem to be leaning towards Cooper Connolly, given what he offers with more of his bowling than Nick Maddison, as well as his batting. But it remains to be seen. We wait for the team from the Aussies.
1: We do have a bit more certainty, at least from the South Africans. We know that they're without one of their key fast bowlers.
0: Yeah, Kagiso Rabada coming back from a hamstring injury hasn't quite got to the line, so he won't be there for South Africa. And that's good news for the Aussies because he was a chief destroyer against them in the World Test Championship final at Lords last year. He took 9 wickets in that final, including 5 in one innings. They won't have to worry about him. They will have to worry about Ulrich Nokia, who is about to play his first-class match in nearly 4 years. So he hasn't been bowling, but he is frightening, and I'm sure he'll put the frighteners up the Aussie batsman if he gets into his rhythm in this test here in Durban and throughout the series as well.
1: Well, we will be listening to you on ABC Sport, and just go to the ABC Listen app, click the cricket button to listen to you from South Africa. But at the same time, on the ABC Listen app, we have the women's team who are playing against Bangladesh in a one-day international against Bangladesh. We've been talking this week about how they're not going to play in Australia at all in our summer of cricket, which is wild. But how are they shaping up against Bangladesh?
0: Yeah, I mean, I've had the majority of my focus over here on this men's series, Charlie, but I have followed the storylines around the schedule. I think the problem is it with it is that there's just so little time. There's so much cricket now that it's so difficult. I thinking back, I thought the origins of playing when the women's team do was to give them some clear air often at the start of the summer before the men's summer of cricket begins, so that they could have some clear air for the eyeballs of the viewership on TV, the fans to attend the games. But whether that is the right way, I'm not 100% sure. And clearly the likes of Beth Mooney, who I saw had spoken out about that fixturing being displeased with it, aren't so sure either. So that's going to be the continuous juggling act, like it is in the men's game, for the administrators to try and work out when they can fit in cricket and when it's going to be best to grow the women's game, grow the men's game, grow the game in general, and be the best for fans to attend.
1: Yeah, the mail I'm getting out of Cricket Australia is they are looking at it and they are going to review that schedule. I don't know if it'll make a difference this year. Hopefully they will going forward. Ben Cameron from the ABC Sport team. Coverage begins 6 p.m. tonight, right after TGIF. Just look for the cricket button on ABC Listen. Enjoy the humidity, mate. I know you love it.
0: I'm sweating bullets. I mean, jumping in and out of the Uber, getting to the ground, chatting to you, and I am sweating, Charlie, so I'm not loving it at all.
1: And you're easily ABC Sports' greatest athlete. So hydrate, hydrate well. Good, good, sir. We'll be
0: Thanks,
1: listening
0: Charlie.
1: from 6. It's 4:30. Charlie with you on 774 ABC Melbourne. Film Friday is on the way. Tom Cruise versus Brad Pitt. Who would win an arm wrestle? Who knows? Give us a call 1300 222 774. And at 5 o'clock, It is TGIF, an amazing

0: lineup tonight. Kate Dennett will be joining us, but also Claire Hooper and Adam Rosenbach, both of whom are in the studio. Mm. Hello, dear friends. Welcome.
1: How are you, Charlie?
0: Very well. Good to see you both.
2: You too.
0: So good to have you here. So just quickly, you've both been busy but doing different things. Claire Hooper, just back from Edinburgh.
3: I mean, yeah. It feels like that, doesn't it? It's old news.
0: Is it?
3: Is it? Isn't it? Is it? What date is it?
0: I don't know.
3: It is at least 3 weeks ago. Is that old news?
1: Oh, no, it's not at all.
3: Does that?
1: No, I'm talking about stuff I did in year 12.
0: That's right, yeah. You're still banging on about the trip you took with your dad.
1: Yeah. So, yeah, exactly.
3: I read that book.
1: Thank you.
3: It was very good.
1: I appreciate it.
0: And Adam, what have you been up to lately?
1: I went to Byron Bay last week after the shenanigans of the AFL season and then had myself a little break and now just back into work. So, and also just pretty much hating on whichever person in Melbourne's history decided to plant plane trees everywhere and create those little dust balls that have the worst
3: especially
1: hay fever.
3: Especially around the nation's broadcaster. Mm. Isn't it ridiculous that the plane trees litter the streets around the ABC?
1: We need a statue of that guy so we can tear it down, Saddam Hussein style.
3: And we
1: hit
3: know
1: it, with a shoe.
3: It was a man.
1: Exactly.
0: And also whoever's responsible for the linden trees around town with their distinct aroma as well.
3: Those ones?
0: Yes. Are they? Yep. You know the ones. Mm. You think they're a cherry blossom, but they're not.
3: Don't take a big noseful of that.
0: Do not do that at all. Mm. Cannot wait for TGIF from 5 o'clock right here in the George Negus Memorial Concert Hall. Are either of you competitive about this at all?
1: I am very competitive, yeah.
3: I like that about you.
1: I want to win.
3: One of Australia's nicest men. You are?
1: So really?
3: Thank you. I'm glad that we're going to see some edge from you. Like some claws.
1: Okay.
3: Yeah.
1: You haven't read my comments, but okay.
0: We'll get plenty of that after 5 right here on TJF. Adam Rosenbach, Claire Hooper, thank you so much for swinging by.
3: See you soon.
0: 27 to 5, Charlie with you on ABC News. We'll get the news headlines from Alexander Alvaro why not? Let's do it now. Here are the news headlines with Alexander Alvaro.
4: Afternoon, Charlie. The Council of Small Business Organisations Australia has welcomed the government's decision to delay the tax office's ban on credit card payments. Jim Chalmers earlier announced the government will provide the Australian Tax Office with transitional funding so it can keep accepting credit card payments until the end of June 2027 to give businesses time to adjust. A woman has died in hospital after she was believed to have been hit by a truck while lying on a road in Ballarat. Police say the 42-year-old woman was found critically injured by a passerby in Cardigan just after 2 o'clock this morning. Authorities believe the woman may have been lying on the road and was struck by a truck. And Port Adelaide star Zach Butters is officially a Bulldog, signing a 9-year deal with the Western Bulldogs, with the Power accepting pick 5 as compensation. The 26-year-old played 156 games for Port Adelaide, requesting a trade home to Victoria after long-running speculation over his future. Melbourne's weather, mostly sunny day with the slight chance of a shower this evening, a top today of 26 degrees. 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
7: Hello there, Louis Zacker, Transport Victoria. It is Melbourne Marathon weekend. There will be lane closures in and around the city and South Bank near the MCG and St Kilda as well. Watch out for those tomorrow and Sunday. There's also impacts to tram services too. All the details up on the Vic Traffic website. In Ringwood, on the Ringwood bypass heading towards Eastlink, we've got a collision. Two left lanes are currently closed. If you're exiting off towards the Maroondah Highway or Eastlink Dandenong bound, stick to those right lanes to get by. You can, once you get past the incident, merge off using those left lanes. Also, a nasty collision in Truganina. This is on Robinson's Road northbound at the Western Freeway outbound entry. Left lane closed there. On the Balti Bridge, two middle lanes are currently blocked due to a collision. With just the left and right lanes open, significant delays pushing back onto the Tullamarine Freeway. Obey those overhead lane signals and merge early for everyone's safety. Public transport this afternoon, seeing minor delays on the Mernda line. Details on the Transport Victoria website. That is the latest traffic and transport at 25 to 5.
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8: 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Police are investigating another suspicious car fire.
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3: 24 to 5, Charlie with you on ABC Melbourne. TGIF is up after 5 o'clock, but in a moment we're going to be talking Friday film with Carl Quinn, and I want you to give me a call, 1-300-222-774. Let me know, in the battle of the big movie stars, Brad Pitt versus Tom Cruise, who is better? Who do you like more? Who do you buy a ticket to go and see? Who do you think is sexier? Who makes a better movie? Who's a better actor? Who is a better lover? Let us know. 1-300-222-774. Who's better out of Tom Cruise or Brad Pitt? I'm really looking forward to this. I have to tell you, it's going to go off. Speaking of going off, let's cross to the stock market. Henry Jennings from the Marcus Today newsletter. And speaking of going off, the stink was on Firmus.
4: The stink was on Firmus, I have to say, with an F rather than a TH. Not your thermos that you take to a picnic. But I'll go with Tom Cruise, Charlie, I have to say. Just on the fact of, you know, he's just done all his own stunts. I think, you know, when you see him flying that motorbike scene from that Mission Impossible scene, I mean, you got to be hats off to Tom. It's quite incredible. Anyway, yes, Charlie, Firmus was all the talk today as they cancelled their long anticipated, much hyped, and in the end the balloon was well and truly popped, and they cancelled their IPO. It was going to be valuing the company at $44 billion, which I have to say was probably, once upon a time, it was probably Hans Christian Andersen time for that valuation. But anyway, it's off. They're looking now at a NASDAQ listing, and that'll be interesting. But the market, though, breathed a bit of a sigh of relief, I guess. 56 points higher on the ASX 200, closing at 8,716.6. We're actually up 35 points for the week, so it wasn't a bad effort today, and it wasn't the usual suspects that were better. It wasn't the banks. They were pretty flat. It wasn't the resources. They were pretty flat, but it was the really dull industrials. Things like Wesfarmers was up 1.7%, and the tech sector was doing well. There you go. WiseTech was up 4.3%, Xero up 3.5%. CSL continues higher, 1.3% higher. So it's not been a bad day all round. I guess it is a Friday, so there is a little bit of sort of book squaring ahead of whatever Donald Trump does and threatens Iran with it ahead of the weekend. But it certainly has been, despite the volatility this week, it has been just a slightly better feel to the market. And there are some suggesting that maybe we have seen a bit of a low, especially in some of our technology stocks. And maybe the pulling of the Firmus bid, the IPO, was some sort of sign. But anyway, we'll see how we fare next week.
3: Wonderful. Thank you very much, Henry Jennings from the Marcus Today newsletter. Have a great weekend.
4: Thanks.
3: 20 to 5, Charlie with you on ABC Melbourne. In a moment, it's Friday Film with Carl Quinn. But first, it is time to announce the winner of our golden ticket this week. And it is Judy in Montmorency. Congratulations, Judy.
5: Oh, thank you very much, Charlie.
3: You did it. You won. You've got a two-day pass to the MotoGP, The Greatest Showman, Circus Spectacular, Opera Australia's La Boheme, and Benjamin Clementine at the Melbourne Jazz Festival. How about that?
5: Oh, thank you very much. I'm so excited. I really didn't expect to win, but I'm so pleased.
3: What's your pick of that bunch? Is it the MotoGP? Is it La Boheme? Would you like to see them? Oh, really? I was just thinking, I'd love to see La Boheme on motorbikes. That would be great.
5: That would be good.
3: Good on you.
5: It'd be a nice blend.
3: It really would. Judy Montmorency, enjoy your golden ticket and have a great weekend.
5: Thank you very much. You too. Bye-bye.
3: If you didn't win, don't worry. You'll have another chance to win the same golden ticket again next week. You just got to tune into Breakfast with Bob and Rochelle from 5:30 a.m. Monday, and we'll do it all over again, and we'll announce another winner next Friday. That's coming up next week. But right now, it's time for film.
6: It's 1:30 already. It's morning.
7: And what a lovely morning.
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0: fast. 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
5: Yes, it is Friday Film, and today it is the Battle of the Movie Star. Two major A-list stars have movies out at the moment. We have Tom Cruise with Digger and Brad Pitt with Heart of the Beast. They've both dominated the box office throughout their careers. They've been decorated with awards. So today I'm asking you, who is better, Pitt or Cruise? Give me a call, 1-300-222-774. I want a fiery, spiteful debate about this afternoon. If you've got a movie in mind to back up your argument too, let us know. Tell me which of them you prefer. I tell you what, how many of these Pitt Cruise classics can you name? Have a listen to this.
6: The first rule of Fight Club is you do not talk about Fight Club.
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12: How can you not be romantic about baseball?
13: Portia, there is no substitute.
5: Wow, that was mainlining cinematic memories right there. Give us a call, 1-300-222-774. Let us know. Cruise versus Pitt. There shall be only one winner by 5 o'clock today. Cal Quinn, senior culture writer at The Age. Good afternoon.
14: Hello, Charlie.
5: Well, we've both heard of these guys.
14: Yeah, I reckon.
5: Yeah. And these are pretty different movies, Digger and Heart of the Beast.
14: Could not be more different, I think. And I'll start by saying that I found plenty to like about both of these. And people may have heard the chatter about Digger, about how terrible it is, it's awful, blah, blah, blah. It's not. Don't, you know, go and see it and make up your own mind.
5: The box office, it's
14: an ambitious piece of work.
5: Yes.
14: And a complex piece of work. And by contrast, Heart of the Beast is also an ambitious piece of work, but it's so simple. It's so straightforward. It's basically a man and his dog get stranded in the wilderness and they try to survive. Digger, I don't even know where to begin to talk about what Digger is about because it is so layered and complex and it's really hard to talk about it without the risk of spoilers, so I don't want to say too much about the plot.
5: Yes, so let's not do too much plot, but what we will say is a lot of the hype coming into Digger is about the character that Tom Cruise is playing, and people who enjoyed him in, say, Tropic Thunder.
14: Tropic Thunder is the clearest point of comparison, I think.
5: Where he plays a character where you go, hang on, is that Tom Cruise? Yeah. And it is so out of character and such. It's a lot of fun and it's extreme, but it's also not the Tom Cruise playing Tom Cruise in various Mission Impossibles, etc. He's a real character. He is...
14: he plays Digger Rockwell. He's an oil magnate. He is a typical southern good old boy. And he doesn't give a damn about the damage he's doing. And the whole film starts with him being warned by a scientist up in, I think it's the Greenland, up in Greenland or somewhere in the northern reaches there.
5: A Lorax, if you will.
14: A Lorax. He's very much a Lorax. Saying like, sir, I think something bad's happening. And he goes, well, just get on with it, boy. And he's just like, doesn't want to know. Doesn't want to take any responsibility. Doesn't want to have to change a thing he's doing. And, you know, quite clearly we're in the realm of, you know, fossil fuel industries versus climate activists and denialism and just burn, baby, burn, drill, baby, drill, dig, baby, dig until it's all too late. And that's really the central kind of argument of the film, but it plays out in so many different ways. And he starts off in this hyper, hyper manic kind of over-the-top performance. It does have echoes of Tropic Thunder. I don't think it's as funny. And I have my reasons for that. I don't think Digger is a great comedy. I think it aspires to a kind of Dr. Strangelove kind of energy. It's sort of
5: it's the satirical end of comedy.
14: Yeah, what Kubrick was saying about the risk of nuclear Armageddon, this is saying about the climate. I just don't think it's as funny. Right. I mean, it doesn't have Peter Sellers. I mean, you know, let's just get right down to brass tacks. Tom Cruise can do a lot of things, but he's not inherently funny.
5: Yeah, I think that's definitely safe to say. Although not inherently funny, has done some very funny things, you know.
14: Well, you know, Tropic Thunder, he's surrounded by very, very funny people.
5: And it was a script written by comedy talent
14: who wrote
5: that script.
14: Yeah.
5: Great cast, though, around him. You've got Jesse Plemons, Sandra Huller, and, of course, John Goodman is really good in this. He's good in everything he does.
14: And Goodman is funny. I mean, they're both playing.

0: over the top, right? Mm. They're both doing these really kind of cartoony performances. I think Goodman's hilarious. I think Cruise, you kind of feel the effort, you know? I think that's, but then, you know, it's not, it doesn't stay there.
1: The last thing I'll say about this film, as far as its box office performance, Melania Trump's senior advisor, Mark Beckman, tweeted, on a per theatre basis, the documentary Melania outperformed Tom Cruise's Digger by 67%, despite opening in roughly half as many theatres. Okay, that's pretty damning.
0: I think we should give that all the weight it deserves.
1: Absolutely.
0: Which is to say, none.
1: It's safe to say Melania, one of the great character portrayals of all time. Absolutely convincing. Let's talk Heart of the Beast, and I remind everyone, give me a call, 1-300-222-774, because this is Cruise versus Pitt. Call me and tell me, who do you like more, Tom Cruise or Brad Pitt? So Brad Pitt's Heart of the Beast, you said, simple story, man and his dog, tale of survival.
0: He's a war vet, he's traumatised, he doesn't have a lot to do with people, he likes to go into the Alaskan wilderness, he flies his light plane in there with his dog for company and, you know, his fishing gear and his tent. While he's on such a jaunt, he has a heart attack, not a massive one, a minor one, but enough to knock him out. The plane crashes, and thereafter it becomes a survival story. He and the dog try to get out of the wilderness and back to civilization. And it's basically everything that could be thrown at them is thrown at them. Wolves, bears, rain, rivers, you know, log crossings. I think it's spectacular. I think it's like I say, it's a really simple premise. It was filmed in New Zealand. It was filmed in Fiordland. Made by David Ayer, the guy who made Fury, which is a World War II tank drama with Brad Pitt.
1: With Brad Pitt, wonderful film.
0: I think it's a great film. Yeah. And you know, Ayer is obviously drawn to these tales of hyper-masculinity, men under pressure, military bonding situations, a whole bunch of things. And, you know, some of that you can kind of go, what's he doing? But, you know, I think he definitely feels for, like, the trauma of veterans, and that becomes, a solid part of this story. But it's really just a survival tale, and it is Pitt in pretty much every scene, getting soaked, getting wet, getting knocked around, and I think it's really good.
1: And it's, I mean, he's got a dog.
0: He's got a dog.
1: Can't go wrong when there's a dog involved. Yeah, the dog is great.
0: The dog is amazing.
1: Arguably the best of the three. But, it's Pitt, dog, adversity, taking up most of the screen time. There's only two other people in
0: landscape.
1: The whole film.
0: And landscape. Give me that landscape any day and I'm happy.
1: So those are the films we're talking about. But I want to know from you, 1-300-222-774, who is better, Tom Cruise or Brad Pitt? Amanda in Frankston, Cruise or Pitt?
2: For me, it's Cruise. I'm not a fan of, you know, his religion or anything else about him, but his dedication to his craft. All you have to do is look at both of them in Interview with the Vampire. Brad Pitt sulked and did anything he could to get out of it because he didn't like night shoots, whereas Tom Cruise was all in. Even though the writer of the book didn't want him, he dedicated himself to it and was perfect. And I would also say, yeah, Tropic Thunder's great, but if you want unrecognisable Cruise, Rock of Ages definitely is the film for you.
1: Wonderful argument there. Amanda, were you Team Cruise over Team Pitt pretty much from Interview with a Vampire onwards?
2: Well, pretty much. Like, one of the first films I ever remember watching with Cruise was Minority Report, and I loved that. Getting into the Vampire Chronicles, like, I loved him as Lestat. He's perfect until Sam Reed came along. Got to love our Aussies. but he is, like, he was so much better than Brad Pitt in that film.
1: Well, thank you, Amanda. That's one vote for Tom Cruise. Keep the calls coming, 1-300-222-774. I'm sure there are some pro Pitters out there, some Pitt fans. Give us a call. Let us know who is better, Tom Cruise or Brad Pitt. We'll be back with your calls and more with Carl Quinn in a moment. But first, let's check in on your drive home with Louis Zacca.
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4: Charlie, thank you. Good afternoon. Eastern Freeway outbound, two right lanes closed at the Chandler Highway due to a collision. With just two lanes getting by, plus all the traffic merging on from the Chandler Highway, a heavy journey out for you. Congestion pushing back towards Hoddle Street, adding 15 minutes to your journey outbound on the Eastern Freeway this afternoon. Tough slog getting into town on the Balti Bridge as well. The two middle lanes.

0: It's blocked due to a truck and car collision. Merge early if you're heading onto the Westgate Freeway, heading outbound towards the Westgate Bridge. Flick over to that right lane. And if you're heading towards the city, Westgate Freeway inbound, left lane, nice and early. Obey those overhead lane signals. Also seeing delays on the Ringwood Bypass towards Eastlink. Two left lanes remain closed due to a collision there. Still seeing two lanes getting by, but congestion pushing back towards Eastland. Public transport this afternoon. It's a good service for most lines. Just got some minor delays for the Mernda line and impacts on V-Line services as well this afternoon for the Ballarat, Bendigo and Geelong lines. That's the latest traffic and transport at 9 to 5.
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3: It's 9 to 5, Charlie, with you on ABC Melbourne. I'm here with Carl Quinn from The Age, and we are talking the age-old battle, Cruz versus Pitt. Give us a call, 1-300-222-774. Let us know who you prefer. Got a whole lot of text coming in here. Max says Brad Pitt with about 5 exclamation points. Michael in Sassafras says, you want spiteful? Cruz is deluded. How could someone that small ever think they could play Jack Reacher? I love it. So mean-spirited.
4: Small guys allowed to reach.
3: Yeah, they are. It's, stick him on a box. He reaches for most things. I love this one from David in Malvern East. Charlie, the difference between Brad Pitt and Tom Cruise is one is a movie star and the other one can act. But he doesn't say which is which.
4: Ah, insert name here.
3: It's still open to interpretation. So give us a call, 1-300-222-774. Let us know, Pitt or Cruise. It's the battle of the big stars. Berkey in Smith's Gully, Pitt or Cruise?
5: No contest, lads. Carl, Charlie, no contest. It's Brad Pitt. The other bloke can't act. It's right. It's Tom Cruise. He just plays the everyday schwammy. Yeah, he's a nothing. Look at 12 Monkeys. The body of work. Even Generation, is it Z, Planet Z or whatever it was?
3: World War Z. Great plan.
5: World War Z, yeah. It's a zombie movie, which I don't get into, but he makes it believable.
3: So that is a very firm views there from Berkey. And was that
5: was it
3: 12 Monkeys was kind of first time it was like, oh, hang on, this the pretty boy from Legends of the Falls come to play.
5: Exactly. Yep.
4: When he taps his teeth, that guy's
3: struggling.
4: I'm on board.
3: Thank you, Berkey. 1-300-222-774 is the number to call. Keep them coming. I want to know, Cruz versus Pitt. There are some firm views out there. I don't think you can say Cruz can't act. I think he is actually an excellent actor.
4: Yeah.
3: Howard in Caroline Springs. Is it Cruz or Pitt?
6: Yeah, hi. I know Brad Pitt. Look, Cruz is a great actor. He's all right in some things. Mission Impossible, yes. But I think Brad Pitt's a better actor.
3: And is there a role that stands out that you would say, yeah, that shows he is a better actor?
6: Yeah, I think you were just talking about it before. That movie, Zed or something, with all those zombies.
3: Yeah,
6: that was good. That was all right. I didn't mind it.
3: Thank you very much, Howard. Keep the calls coming. 1-300-222-774. Mel's texted in, Brad Pitt is by far the better, more versatile actor. But Tom in Carrum Down says Tom Cruise is undoubtedly the more legendary actor. He balances nuanced performances like Collateral, Magnolia, Rain Man with the bravado of an action star we see in Top Gun, Mission Impossible. Plus, he does his own stunts. Plus, his name is Tom. That's from Tom and Carrum Downs. Strong arguments there.
4: I would say that Brad Pitt has more of a gift for comedy. He can stretch and he can do funny much more than Tom Cruise can.
3: I think absolutely. Absolutely, without a doubt, and it always feels surprising how funny Brad Pitt is, and he really genuinely is hilarious. Rob in Malvern East, you texted in and said one is a movie star and the other is no, it wasn't Rob, that was David. So, Rob, your own argument, Pitt or Cruz?
7: Look, for me, it's Pitt, and your texter earlier did say one is a movie star and one can act. I think that's one of the reasons, because you think of Tom Cruise and it's a Tom Cruise movie, whereas with Brad Pitt, it's a movie and Brad Pitt is in it as part of the movie.
3: And
7: I think Brad Pitt makes generally more interesting choices in the characters and roles he plays.
3: That is a very interesting argument you make, Rob, I think. And when you say something like that, I remember when I saw Fight

0: Whereas with Pitt, it's just like, well, he's doing one for the studio, he's doing one for himself, to cite the old Martin Scorsese formula, right? And I think it's by virtue of the fact that he's also a really active producer as well, through his Plan B production company. So he's finding things like 12 Years a Slave, and he's doing things that are just like, they're not commercial. They're prestige products, or they're interesting in one way or another. They're not necessarily going to add to the luster of Brad Pitt, you know, the
1: Movie
0: world's
1: star.
0: biggest movie star, but they are Brad Pitt, one of the more interesting people working in the business, you know?
1: So it comes down to, you could say, it's a critical acclaim versus box office success. Cruise has an honorary Oscar and four nominations. Pitt has won two Oscars for Once Upon a Time in Hollywood and 12 Years a Slave as a producer. But Tom Cruise has taken $13.3 billion worldwide. Brad Pitt, a hopeless $7.5 billion.
0: A mere $7.5 billion.
1: But you decided, dear listener, and the winner today is Brad Pitt, a runaway with the numbers. Carl Quinn, you are by far my favourite film reviewer, it is safe to say. You run rings around Brad Pitt and Tom Cruise in that regard. We'll chat again next week. Have a good
0: Thanks,
1: weekend.
0: Charlie.
1: Coming up towards 5 o'clock, but we have a cracking game of AFLW tonight, and Lauren Borden is in the box to preview the game. Good evening, Lauren.
2: Hello, Charlie. Yes, it's the start of Pride Round in the AFLW, or it goes across two rounds. Western Bulldogs playing Essendon tonight at Witten Oval. So the Doggies do it well. They've got they've earned the opening match of Pride Round across the last three seasons now because of the bells and whistles that they put on for it. And they've played Essendon in those past three rounds as well. The first one was a bit of a dour old contest. The second one, the Western Bulldogs won by a big margin in 57 points. And they're favourites coming into the match again tonight. So the Doggies have played six. They've won six games this season as well. And the Bombers, they're struggling in the men's. They're struggling in the women's as well. But perhaps spurred on by last week, a come-from-behind win against GWS, and it's the first of Essendon's season. So there's been some tough times for the Bombers, but Matty Prasparkas, their star midfielder, has been in excellent form, and so is Izzy Pritchard on the opposite side for the Western Bulldogs. She's their co-captain this season. So I'm looking forward to watching them go head-to-head tonight.
1: They have plenty to play for, the Bombers, and absolutely want to get revenge for the last time they played. The other big story in the AFLW, just quickly, Lauren, is...
2: Yes.
1: That Nick Del Santo is stepping down as the Saints coach after a horror start to the season, eight straight losses. Was this expected?
2: Yeah, it was. It got to the point where it was a matter of whether it would come at the end of the season or if, you know, the St Kilda and Nick Del Santo would bite the bullet earlier. And in the end, they have. So he's only the second coach to step down, be, you know, moved on, I guess, in AFLW history. The other one was Michael Pryor at West Coast. So it's the short seasons AFLW, so often you'll see a coach see out the season. They haven't announced who's going to stand in for him, but he will coach, I guess, a farewell game after six seasons against Collingwood tomorrow. So a little bit of a strange way to end for Nick Del Santo, but it was expected that after the season that they've had, that the time had come for a St Kilda legend to step down from coaching the W side.
1: Well, there's still, 3 weeks left in the season. Hopefully St Kilda can get some value out of it before the end of the season and come back stronger next year. But for tonight, it's the Bulldogs versus the Bombers at the Witten Oval. We'll be tuning in on ABC Sport. Lauren Borden, you'll be calling it. Have a great call.
2: Thanks, Charlie. Appreciate it.
1: Heading up towards the 5 o'clock news now. Unfortunately, we ran out of time with Brad Pitt and Tom Cruise. We don't have a soundtrack of the week, but I'm going to run downstairs now for TGIF. Right now, it's the news.
3: Good evening, Alexandra Alvaro with ABC News. An upcoming ban on the use of credit cards to make payments to the Australian Tax Office has been delayed following federal government intervention. Isabella Tolhurst reports.
4: The ATO announced last week it would stop accepting credit card payments for tax bills from December in response to the Reserve Bank's ban on card surcharges. The government has faced significant pressure over the plan, with small businesses reacting furiously. Now Treasurer Jim Chalmers has announced the government would give the ATO extra funds to delay the ban until June 30, allowing more consultation on the changes.
5: We try not to interfere or intervene, whether it's the design of the surcharge ban or the implementation, but we've stepped in here.
4: The coalition has called for the credit card ban to be scrapped altogether.
3: The state government says it's being fiscally responsible as volunteer firefighters protest the government's emergency services levy. Volunteers drove their trucks from Government House to Parliament today, expressing concern over outdated trucks and equipment as well as the controversial Emergency Services Levy, a property

0: based tax used to fund emergency services in the state. When questioned over the tax, Deputy Premier Gabrielle Williams said she was aware many in the community are doing it tough.
1: So we are and have been committed to doing all we can to relieve cost of living pressures on Victorian households and families. At the same time, we need to do that in a sensible and responsible way. Where we can, we will take pressure off.
0: A woman has died after she was found with critical injuries on a road near Ballarat in the early hours of the morning. Chiara Angelini reports.
2: Police say the 42-year-old woman was found in Cardigan by a passerby just after 2 o'clock this morning. She was flown to a hospital where she later died. It's believed the woman may have been lying on the road and then hit by a truck or car. Officers said debris was found at the scene that indicated a truck might have been involved. Police are continuing to investigate the circumstances surrounding the incident, and anyone with information is urged to come forward.
0: Overseas now, and concerns have been raised in the US following the decision to live stream the firing squad execution of a former army psychiatrist. Larry Buttrose with more.
3: Nadal Malik Hassan is scheduled to become the first person to be executed by a firing squad in the US since the end of World War II. He was convicted of killing 13 unarmed soldiers at Fort Hood in Texas in 2009. Defence Secretary Pete Hegseth has announced details of his execution.
4: Army major betrays his country, radical Islamist, kills a bunch of Americans at Fort Hood. Of course we're going to do it at Fort Hood. We're going to do it on a Thursday. We're going to do it at 1 o'clock, which is when he did it.
3: The execution scheduled for the 3rd of December is raising ethical and legal concerns.
0: To finance now, and the All Ordinaries has ended the week up 54 points to 8,877. The ASX 200 is up 55 points to 8,716. IT, healthcare and utilities were among the better performing sectors for the day. Oil is down, with Brent crude trading at $103 a barrel. Gold is down to $4,176 an ounce. And the Australian dollar is higher, trading at 69.7 US cents. In sport, one of the AFL's biggest signings of the free agency period is complete, with Zach Butters officially joining the Western Bulldogs. Sam Wilkinson has the details.
5: Earlier today, the Western Bulldogs lodged their paperwork to claim Zach Butters as a restricted free agent from Port Adelaide. The Power then confirmed they would not match the 9-year deal. The Bulldogs then wasted no time unveiling the 26-year-old midfielder with a cinematic video welcoming the player who supported them as a boy.
6: He grew up wearing our colours on his back and in his heart.
5: Port Adelaide drafted Butters in 2019, and he went on to play 156 games and win 3 club best and fairest medals. They gain a first-round draft pick, currently pick 5, as compensation.
0: To the weather for tomorrow, there's a strong wind warning for the West Coast, Central Coast and East Gippsland coasts. For the state, mostly cloudy with isolated showers contracting to the east during the day, cool to mild with moderate westerly winds, fresh about exposed coasts and peaks. For Melbourne, partly cloudy with a top of 22 degrees. Sunday, partly cloudy, 25. Monday, showers, 20. Tuesday, a shower or two, 16 degrees. Wednesday, 16 and a possible shower. Thursday, mostly sunny, 20 degrees. It's currently 24 degrees. ABC News.
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21: Yes, hello, and welcome to Thank God It's Friday on the 9th of October. My name's Charlie Pickering, coming to you live from the George Negus Memorial Concert Hall. And a big thanks to Anthony Lehman and Claire Hooper for taking over TGIF hosting duties for the last 2 weeks while I had a lovely holiday lying in the sun and running drugs.

0: across the border. And in the words of news anchor Nat Barr, slowly turning myself into...
1: a giant fluorescent pink slug.
0: Yeah, but I think it suits me. I think it really works. As always, we have an incredible lineup of Australia's finest comic minds ready to take on the news. And might I add, we also have an extraordinary audience in the house today, described by Donald Trump as...
2: we have an extremely high IQ audience... mm. For a change.
0: Yes, for a change. Thank you very much. We have a high IQ, what my debating teacher at school would have called a small but appreciative audience in the audience today. And luckily, we have a panel that will balance out that high IQ for us tonight. And to help us introduce our three comedians, I have some out-of-context quotes from the week. First up, a man who writes for the Front Bar, host of the Junk Time podcast, and in the words of one Fox News guest, he is...
3: 5'11", like 6 feet, yet as tall as eternity. Like an ocean of love, yet his eyes were burning white and red at the same time. And, I mean, talk about testosterone, like a Mustang, I'm telling you.
0: Yes, he is the Mustang of Australian comedy. If the Mustang was an EV made in Fitzroy, it is Adam Rosenbaum.
4: Thank you. They actually took that quote from my Tinder profile.
0: Oh, really?
4: Yeah.
0: And does it work? Do people really...
4: Well, I'm in a long-term relationship, so yes, it does.
0: Wow.
4: The Mustang goes well.
0: Giddy up. Next up, a comedian who just returned from touring her smash hit comedy show in Edinburgh and London, who, according to CNN's Caitlin Collins...
5: is nuttier than squirrel shit.
0: Yes. Which is also the new slogan for Snickers bars. Please welcome Kate Dennett.
6: I don't disagree.
0: And finally, comedian, host of the podcast I'm the Worst, and according to US Senator John N. Kennedy, she...
7: can go from zero to a-hole in about 3 seconds.
0: Yes, it's last week's host returning to take out the title. Would you please welcome Claire Hooper?
4: I didn't know you'd met RFK.
6: Yeah, good ad lib so far. That's not fair. I got my hopes up, Charlie, when I heard Adam's out of context quote. I was like, here we go. This is going to get a nice one for my first time in my life, and I didn't. You gave me another mean one.
0: Well, I think it was a safe one to use because I don't think anyone would believe that you can actually go from zero to a-hole.
6: How dare you?
0: Mm. Oh, and here we are straight away.
4: Exactly.
0: That was lightning quick.
6: Well, I'll say, actually, last night I went to a restaurant. Rare. We minded the dog of some Australian comedians, very well known. I won't drop their names because that's not my style. Do you know we sent a steak back? It is my first time.
0: Wow.
6: And I only just turned 50 and I'm like, this is how quickly it happens.
0: Wow. So what was wrong with the steak?
6: It was a rum cap. And apparently sometimes the fibres can be quite cross. So, you know, even in the hands of a good chef, you can get one that's incredibly chewy. And I was trying to make conversation with my husband and I noticed he could not respond because he was trying to work through this unchewable piece of steak. I won't even mention the restaurant. They were divine about it. They absolutely gave us another. You know, they were like, oh, we're so sorry, which made me feel grotesque.
4: I have...
6: Have you ever done it? Have you sent food back?
4: No, but I've met your husband and he's very weak-jawed. Everyone says that. Yeah, I've seen him struggle with butter. Yeah,
0: he once sent a tiramisu back for being too tough. Yeah.
6: That was what was on his Tinder profile.
0: That is incredible and a terrible advertisement for rump cap steak too.
6: Well, I think it's very rare. I think it's a lottery. Like every now and then you get a bad one. Anyway, let's move on. The point is I felt like an a-hole.
0: Wow.
4: But then that changes the eating process because you're well into your meal by the time his new rump cap comes out, right?
6: Yeah, we have to
4: see. So you were done, so you go, I'll see you later.
6: Yeah.
4: Enjoy your rump cap.
8: If only that cow didn't like know that it was going to be like horrible to eat. It could have pitched itself as awful, disgusting thing not to not kill.
6: I know. What a waste. Yeah, what a waste of a cow.
4: Did you complain to Peter?
6: Yes, yeah, I did. Look, I don't even eat much red meat, but I, when it came back and we'd waited so long for it, I had to, Charlie, please take the reins.
0: So now I have to say, though, having hosted the show and been a contestant, which do you prefer?
6: Your job is very safe. I walked in last week going... get ready. She's going to rule. And then I very quickly was like, oh, it's very hard. It's very,

0: Normally, when you make television, if you make a mistake, someone goes, "You made a mistake. Let's do that again."
1: Yes.
0: But on this show, you forget to tell the real answer. Too late. You're two questions further into the quiz, and you never said the right answer. Like, I honestly was very bad at it, but I had such a good time.
1: Well, that's
0: so
1: the only thing that matters.
0: You know it.
1: This is all about a good time. That's what it is about.
2: Yes, if people are tuning into this to know their news
0: the
2: quiz,
0: actual
2: yeah, they're in trouble.
1: Yeah, that's exactly
0: thank you.
1: Right.
0: Thank you for reassuring me, everyone, because it was so much fun. But honestly, by the end, I was like, no, Charlie's probably got the job for another few years.
1: No, it's just I just make it look a lot harder than it is. And people go, wow, it must be pretty tough.
3: But on the plus side, your careers were saved.
1: Yeah. all right, let's get into the game. And the rules of tonight are simple and reflect that lack of information. Adam, if you get a question right, you will hear this and score 1 point. Mm. If you land a hot take, you will hear this.
3: Okay.
1: And score 2 points. And if you land a genius level miraculous answer, you will hear this. And score 5 points. So mathematically, being correct is fine, but being funny is better. Are we ready? Let's get it started with our first game. It's the Hot Take Hoedown.
4: Grab your partners, give them a spin. It's time for the Hot Take Hoedown.
1: Hot Take Hoedown, we put an issue on the table and we get the hottest takes possible from our panel. And this week's Hoedown, Melbourne has controversially won a major award.
5: 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Victoria's capital has just been crowned the world's friendliest city. Almost 300,000 people voted in Condé Nast's Travellers 2026 Reader's Choice Awards.
1: So my question to the panel, it's a simple one. I want their hottest take. Bearing in mind we have a national audience and are beaming into Sydney as well right now. Is Melbourne the friendliest city in the world? Kate?
6: Absolutely not. Any city that has a Real Housewives branch can't possibly be.
1: That's a good rule. That should rule them out, you
6: they
1: think.
6: It rules them out.
1: From the running.
3: Okay.
6: Absolutely. The data point of friendliness goes down when those women land.
1: Right, absolutely.
6: Yeah.
1: It's too toxic.
6: Way
1: it's caustic.
6: Frightening. Yeah.
1: So
2: do we sit in that franchise, though?
6: Where do we? Oh,
2: yeah. There's Atlanta. There's Utah.
6: I'm surely low. I don't know.
1: Potomac
6: I'm scared of them.
1: Potomac is raw insanity. It's safe to say. What Real Housewives of Potomac is very unfriendly.
2: Real Housewives of the Amish. What's that like?
1: It's polite but unsophisticated.
0: It's very hard to watch. It's all on scrolls.
2: It's not filmed.
1: Yeah. So, Kate, you just got back from Edinburgh.
6: Yeah.
1: So, do they have a Housewives franchise?
6: Edinburgh?
1: Yes.
6: No. Oh, they might. I don't know. I'm too frightened of these women to watch these shows.
1: Right. But would you say Edinburgh was friendlier than Melbourne?
6: Oh, yeah. I actually would say that. I was never sort of scolded at a coffee shop, but I have kind of been scolded here.
1: Right.
6: Particularly in Northcote, I've been scolded.
1: What were you scolded for at a coffee shop?
6: As in like verbally, not
0: thrown in the face, scolded.
6: But it did feel like that.
2: What did you do wrong, though?
1: What did you do wrong?
6: I simply didn't understand, and they didn't explain which window you were meant to go up to order the coffee.
0: Goodness.
6: And then so I was at the wrong part, so they said, you've got to come in here. I'm like, okay. And then I got to the desk, what's the official
0: counter?
6: That's the word. Got to the counter. I was just standing there for a very long time. They were talking amongst themselves. They knew I wanted a coffee because why else would I stand there? Ordered it and then didn't tell me I now need to exit the building to go to the window to get the coffee. So they presented someone with a coffee and then I went to take it and they went, that's not yours. I was like, there is literally no one else around me.
1: Right.
0: Oh my goodness, I got scolded for nearly taking somebody else's and there was no one around me. And he said, what do you think that is? You know, and I was like, and he went, it's not.
6: Yeah.
0: It's a cappuccino. He enjoyed telling me off so much. I hated it.
6: Yeah.
1: Wow.
6: Coffee geniuses.
0: I'm so sorry. I interrupted your flight.
6: No.
0: But it really stings, doesn't it?
6: It does.
0: You just come for a delicious beverage.
6: Because it comes with that sort of attitude as well of like, you don't know how this works, you idiot.
0: Haven't you ordered a coffee before at our specific window?
6: Yeah.
0: Obviously not.
6: From two very cool-looking people as well.
1: So that's
2: that hurts the most.
1: That's a very detailed, damning indictment of Melbourne.
6: Mm.
1: And just one shop.
6: Mm-hmm.
1: Imagine the rest of the city based on that.
6: Exactly.
1: Outrageous.
6: Yeah.
1: Claire Hooper, is Melbourne the friendliest city in the world?
0: Well, I just don't think you can call any city friendly. So, I mean, a better, a, like a, a, I, I get a better.

0: questionnaire would be like, what is the least unfriendly city in the world? And we maybe get that. Look, we we recently, in the alley behind our house, somebody did a human poo in there. And I actually think that shows that it is a friendly city, because only a madman would, like, do a poo in the alleyway of someone they weren't friendly with.
1: Well, right, I'm not sure I'm following this logic at all.
0: I'm just saying, that's the sort of thing you do around family. So obviously, it's just a real, it shows neighbourhood spirit is what I'm saying.
1: So you have to be pretty relaxed where you are to be able to pull that off.
2: Just saying.
0: Yeah, you got to think, I'm among friends, right?
2: Probably not going to come to Christmas Day at your place. Just putting that out there. Yeah.
0: I hope not. We're going to be in Perth.
2: Okay.
1: Adam Rosenbach's, it's safe to say the points are available here. Mm. Is Melbourne the friendliest city in the world?
2: Well, absolutely it is.
1: You know, there
2: unless,
1: we go.
2: Unless you own a tobacco shop, it is fantastic. So, and, you know, we are so friendly that we don't want people to leave. That's why we haven't built the airport rail link. We want you to stay in town. And there are people gathered. You drive anywhere in Melbourne and you will see people gathered together. You know, sure, they're waiting for a tow truck because they've hit a pothole, but that is not the point. They're happy. They're chatting. We're very friendly.
1: Nothing brings people together like a pothole.
2: Yeah, absolutely.
1: Like a hatred of potholes.
0: Exactly. Like a really big pothole will really bring people together, won't it? Like quite a collection of people in the bottom of the pothole.
1: I think that's what we're aspiring to.
0: Yeah.
1: I think that's what Melbourne is aiming for there.
2: You go to the suburbs, you'll get a machete for free.
1: That's a very good point.
2: It'll be in you, but you'll get it for free.
0: Which do they offer the right end of the machete?
2: Not really.
1: But you can often trade at an illegal tobacconist as well. I mean, it's all there for you, Melbourne. So what a town.
2: It is friendly.
1: It is friendly.
3: He knows what he's doing.
1: You're listening to CGIF broadcasting live from the George Negus Memorial Concert Hall. My name's Charlie Pickering. Here on the panel are Claire Hooper, Adam Rosenbach and Kate Dennett. Quick score check, and it is close. At the moment, Adam is on 1 point. Wow. Claire is on 1 point, but Kate is in the lead on 2 points.
4: Wow. Yes. It won't
1: but
4: last.
1: That can really change right now because it's time for our next game. It is time for the short-term memory test.
5: Do you know what happened this week? We'll hum a few bars and see if you can remember the words. It's the short-term memory test.
1: Yes, we play a clip from the news out of contest. You have to tell us what the story is all about. And we had a big development from the Brisbane 2032 Olympics.
6: It was meant to be today's big reveal, the official launch of the logo for the Brisbane Olympics.
1: Brisbane has officially launched its Olympic logo. What is it, Claire?
0: Oh, they got a good deal on some old signage from another business, so they're just going to use the golden arches on the side to make a B.
1: Oh,
2: that's clever.
1: That's so smart.
0: Yeah, it just makes sense. And it's eco, isn't it?
1: It definitely is. And also, like, the sponsorship's right there.
2: Yeah.
1: We saw how much better the World Cup was when you inserted McDonald's sponsorship into it. Yes. You know,
2: could they barely tell.
1: All of a sudden, could barely tell. All of a sudden, there's quarters instead of halves. Yes. Well done. How good. Adam Rosenbach, what was the new logo launched this week for the Brisbane Olympics?
2: It's two guys punching on after a bottle of Bundy.
1: Oh.
2: Yeah, and there's like the bottle of Bundy's in the middle and they're punching on and there's like an Akubra on the ground. One guy's in a blue singlet.
1: That's beautiful. Mm, was it haunting. Inspired by Michael Clarke and Karl Stefanovic?
2: Yes, that's exactly. They were in Noosa.
1: Yeah, so just down the road.
2: Yeah.
1: Delightful stuff. It's important to show off the culture of where the Olympics are.
2: You want to be able to look at a logo and know what you're going into.
1: Absolutely.
2: Yeah.
1: That's exactly right. Kate Dennett,
4: yes.
1: Brisbane's officially launched its Olympic logo. What is it?
4: Brush turkey on a fat e-bike.
2: Oh, fantastic.
1: That's delightful.
4: Yeah, isn't it? Yeah.
1: It's quasi-sporty too.
4: Yeah. And it can go from the road to the beach because of the fat wheels.
1: I like this
4: a
1: lot.
4: Get on that sand. Yeah. Yeah.
1: Are you, like, have you come across a brush turkey in Brisbane?
4: Yeah.
1: Yeah?
4: Yeah, well, never in Brisbane. In Noosa, though, I have, actually.
2: Really?
4: Yeah.
1: And what differentiates a brush turkey from a run-of-the-mill turkey you might come across at, say, Christmas?
4: It's the tail. It's the tail and it's the attitude. And it's kind of, it's got that kind of beach attitude. It's chill. It's mainly about gathering sticks and hanging out.
2: Isn't that a beach turkey?
1: That's a very good point. That's a very good point to
2: raise. Stay in the brush, mate. It's your name.
1: This is not your turf.
4: That was my brain trying to calculate, can sand and bush be together? That silence in my head right there.
2: It can, I think.
4: I've seen them do it, sure. I guess, technically. Yeah.
1: Can sand and bush be together? This isn't Doc

0: Carl. Okay, guys? Let's try and stick to the news. All right. Locked in the answers. Let's have a listen and see if anyone took the points.
1: It was meant to be today's big reveal, the official launch of the logo for the Brisbane Olympics, but an accidental leak spoiled the surprise days early. The cockatoo design now getting plenty of praise the world over.
0: That's right. It's a cockatoo with its crest shaped like the Olympic flame. Its feathers are separated into a group of three to recognise every 3 months a person is torn to pieces by a crocodile in northern Queensland.
2: Because who doesn't love a cocky at 5 a.m?
3: That irritates me.
0: They're great.
2: Oh, when they're all screeching.
0: That's it. Yeah. Do you remember...
4: It's a beautiful song.
2: Yeah, it's haunting.
4: Such a beautiful...
2: Yeah,
4: I love
0: it. Do you remember it was Sid Mill and Ollie, wasn't it? The mascots for the Sydney Olympics.
2: Yes.
0: Well, there was a cockatoo in the mix there. Was it? Was there a cockatoo and a platypus?
2: Which was the one
0: that had had something in its eye? It had an eyelid that wouldn't work.
2: That would be the
0: out moving.
2: That was Matilda in '82 at the Commonwealth Games.
0: Oh, was it?
2: Yeah, because it had chlamydia.
0: Oh, that's a very good point.
2: Koala.
0: Let's give an extra point to Adam for that.
4: This shows
0: great research. There's another story I want to get your take on right now.
2: It doesn't show great research. It shows that I was alive. I'm old.
5: And memory.
0: Which, judging by, you know, Gen Alpha, that counts as research.
2: Thank you.
0: Just being alive. Moving on to another story now, and there's a new children's book hitting our shelves soon.
6: Australia's favourite fugitive has finally been captured.
7: And is now the star of a children's book.
0: Okay, so which of Australia's favourite fugitives has landed a children's book deal, Rosie?
2: Desi Freeman. Where's Desi?
0: Where's Wally? Where is Desi?
2: Yeah, that's mostly set around Poor Punker, but
0: it's pretty short. How long is it?
2: It's a couple of pages.
0: Right.
2: Yeah. But you can't take it near 5G.
0: The book just shuts down.
2: Yeah, it doesn't work.
0: If you do it. Is there a sequel?
2: I don't think so.
0: Oh, that's a shame. Yeah. That's a real shame. But the kids would love Desi, wouldn't they?
2: Good nighttime reading.
0: Great nighttime reading. It's quick for parents who
2: want
0: to wrap up book time.
2: Yeah, exactly.
0: Once upon a time, Desi, the end.
2: Fun during book week.
0: Great costume for book week. Kate, which of Australia's favourite fugitives has just landed a children's book deal?
5: The stingray that killed Steve Irwin.
0: Oh, wow.
5: Yeah.
0: That's good.
5: I know. It's not good, but we're talking about fugitives here.
0: Yes, absolutely. What's the name of the... Do we know the name of the stingray that killed... We don't,
2: well,
0: do
2: like
0: we?
2: Daryl
0: the stingray.
5: Yeah, I know, yeah. I don't speak water.
0: Okay, that's fine.
5: Yeah.
0: I meant, had we named...
5: There a fun name that we'd given someone that killed our...
0: Yeah, I don't mean, like,
5: icon.
0: Skippy the kangaroo name itself.
5: Yeah, Stabby, maybe. Stabby the stingray. I don't really like what I'm saying right now, I've got to be honest.
0: That was wild. Do you know, I was in Port Douglas recently, and they were having a local debate about whether they should commemorate the fact... It's coming up to the anniversary of Steve Irwin's death, and he died... It was off... Port Douglas, where he was stung by the stingray, and the locals were debating it, and most people talking about it were like, don't tell anyone that happened here. We only have tourism. That is a bad idea.
2: Yeah, that's
0: so I think they settled on no.
5: Okay, so now you're talking about that on national radio.
0: Yeah, absolutely.
5: Okay.
8: Just shocking comment.
0: But with the children's book coming out, I think we should all be informed.
2: A mate of mine got stung by a stingray.
5: No way.
2: He stood on one in Byron Bay, and it went into his ankle. And he said it was the most painful thing he's ever had.
4: Oh, yeah. I watched my husband's uncle got stabbed by a stingray. And he tried to say he was all right. Like, he was really, he's been really stoic about it, just leaning on the back of the ute going, I might go home for a bit.
2: Have a little lie down.
0: Claire Hooper, very quickly, which of Australia's favourite fugitives has just landed a children's book deal?
4: It's actually a book about consent for young kids, and it's called Get Your Hand Off My Penis.
0: The succulent Chinese meal guy.
4: Succulent Chinese meal guy, yeah.
0: God, that should be a story. Let's have a look. I'll tell you what, that sounds promising. Let's see if Claire did, in fact, take the points.
9: You probably remember the story of the adventurous sausage dog Valerie, who spent more than 500 days lost on Kangaroo Island. Well, her tale has now inspired a children's book, hoping to encourage kids to be brave.
0: Yes, encouraging kids to be brave. You hear that, kids? You too can become a worldwide celebrity if you just run away on Kangaroo Island.
2: For 500 days.
0: For 500 days. Oh! You know what that sound means. That means that we are rapidly running out of time in this half of the show. We do not have time at this point in proceedings to be both correct and funny. So only funny matters. Okay. Do we understand? Kate, do you understand these rules?
5: That's actually great for me because I don't read the news enough.
0: Excellent. Then this is the game for you. So here's how it works. And tonight, I tell you what, it's going to be quite challenging. I'm going to ask a question, and if your answer gets a laugh, you get a point, and if you don't get a laugh, you don't get a point. Do we understand how it's working?
4: Yes.
0: We are rapidly running out of time. Okay. I can explain it again if I need
4: to. Don't do it.
0: Okay. And do you know what? Normally we say whoever is going last will take the first question, but guess what? Scores are tied. Oh. Adam, Claire, and Kate all on 5 points. So we're just going to start with you, Kate. Let's start the clock. Your time starts... Actually, no, we're going to start alphabetically. Adam, we're going to go with you first. Time starts now. Pornhub has apparently returned to Australia, but says it will only be available to adults who have what?
2: Hands.
0: That's good. At least
2: we don't
0: want
2: other people rubbing up against stuff if they have no hands.
0: That's a very good point. Hygiene is, of course, of the utmost importance, particularly in the porn industry.
2: Yeah.
0: It was the answer was apparently an Apple phone.
2: Oh, okay.
0: Because it supports age identification. Or they want to film you, the dirty rascals. Kate, if re-elected, the New Zealand government has promised Australians will be able to visit New Zealand without what?
5: Having to apologise for all other Australians.
0: Oh, that is good. I'm tired of having to have conversations about Trevor Chapel every time I go there.
4: I fake a New Zealand accent when I go to New Zealand. Anyway, continue.
0: That is a great... Wow.
5: I want more questions about that.
0: Yeah, so for an extra point, if I said to you, are you from Australia, you would say...
4: Yes.
2: Good stuff.
4: I said the accent. I don't have the supporting narrative.
0: But it's just like the last scene of... It's one of the late scenes of The Great Escape. You just gave away... You said yes to being Australian. So you... And now the Nazis are going to kill you. So, Claire Hooper, a Brisbane council is under fire for approving 377 apartments in a tower that doesn't have what?
4: Any numbers on the doors?
0: Oh, that got a laugh.
4: Thank you, everyone.
0: Yeah,
4: thank you, so that was kind.
0: It was car parking. Adam Rosenbach's a man flying from Cuba to Miami, has been arrested for smuggling what in his underwear?
2: His family.
0: Really?
2: Yeah.
0: Got a laugh. I think people were picturing a family in underwear.
2: It was steamier than Cuba in a hurricane.
0: So you had your hand up, Claire.
4: Because I wanted to do that one.
0: Oh, so, okay.
4: I don't anymore.
0: Flying from Cuba to Miami was arrested for smuggling what in his underwear?
4: A flesh cigar. They didn't laugh.
0: That got three laughs.
4: Well, that's actually
0: exactly
4: not
0: three,
4: too
0: and
4: bad.
0: I'm going to give it to you right now. It was, in fact, live birds. He was a budgie smuggler.
4: Wow.
0: Adam, two men have been arrested in America for driving around on what piece of furniture?
2: A Mercedes-Benz bag. Yes.
0: I tell you what, it got Claire. No one else, but it got Claire. You do get the point. Round of applause. Well done. That was hot and heavy. It was, in fact, a couch strapped to two e-scooters.
4: That's fun.
0: Yes, and if you saw that around Melbourne,
4: naughty.
0: I'll tell you what, the talkback would go off.
4: Very nice.
0: All right, let's see how the scores have changed, and it is close. Kate has remained on 5 points. Adam is on 6, but out in front, possibly because she asked to field an extra question.
4: Yeah,
0: Claire Hooper's on 7 points.
4: Not right.
0: We're going to take a quick break. This is TGIF Live from the George Negus Memorial Concert Hall. We'll be back.
3: Good afternoon. An upcoming ban on the use of credit cards to make payments to the Australian Tax Office has been delayed following federal government intervention. The Tax Office will now stop accepting credit card payments from next June instead of this December. The government will pay the ATO's merchant fees in the meantime. Plans to live stream the execution of Fort Hood shooter Nadal Malik Hassan are raising legal and ethical questions in the US. The Pentagon announced his execution by firing squad would be live streamed on the 3rd of December. And the Western Bulldogs have officially gained Zach Butters as a restricted free agent after Port Adelaide chose not to match the AFL club's offer. The 26-year-old midfielder has signed a 9-year deal to come to the club he supported as a boy. Melbourne's weather tomorrow, 22 degrees and partly cloudy. 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It's 5:30.
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0: Welcome back to TGIF. You're on ABC Radio and Radio National. Thank God it's Friday, broadcasting live from the George Negus Memorial Concert Hall. And my esteemed guests today are Adam Rosenbarks, Claire Hooper and Kate Dennett. And at the moment, Claire is hanging on to a slender one-point lead at this stage. But, you know, only 2 points separate all of the competitors at this stage. Mm-hmm. It's exactly what you want coming into a big second half. So, Claire Hooper, though, usually at this point I might ask you where we can see you live. But instead, you've actually been seeing plenty of other comedy shows at the Fringe Festival.
4: Oh, yeah, I've been... Thank you for noticing what I'm up to. Yeah, I've set myself a task of there are 3 weeks of Fringe, see at least three shows a week, which is I do more, but I've got my own gigs, so I'm trying to cram them in around my gigs. But I've seen some amazing things. Do you know what I saw last night? Geraldine Quinn's musical. So Geraldine Quinn's written a horror musical called Campervan. The thing is, I want to tell you about things that are finished already. It's all fleeting at Fringe. It's like everybody does like 5-6 shows and then it's over. It is such an exciting thing to get out and see.
0: But if people want to see you,
4: I was going to plug you for you,
0: but no, please go ahead.
4: I just want to say, don't bother coming to see me live. I made my favorite content I've ever made for Instagram this week. And I put it up on Monday. And for some reason, the algorithm penalised me and barely anyone's seen it. So I just want everyone to go to my Instagram and watch the beautiful, beautiful, heartfelt content I made.
2: What was
4: and
2: it?
4: And put up on Monday.
0: Yeah, give us a little tease.
4: Well, all right. I decided to do a who wore it best for my dog and myself. So I made us matching outfits.
0: Oh, this is good content.
4: I know!
0: It even works on radio. It's that good. But that is, I'll tell you.
4: You get to see my dog modelling. He's not very good at it, but he's doing his best. And he's in a charming yellow plaid, fur-trimmed, pom-pom adorned outfit with a little bonnet, and he keeps it on for a short amount of time. And much better at wearing the bonnet, and I've made a human-sized bonnet and a little plaid dress with the fur trim. What?
2: Did he know how embarrassing that was for him? Like, did he ask to get put down after that?
4: He said, please, can you give me more charming outfits?
2: Yes, thank you.
0: He was like, weren't you assisted Ryan? Claire, you are, though, emceeing Comedy in the Vines on Saturday the 24th of October.
4: Oh, am I emceeing?
0: Cherry Hill Orchards in Coldstream in the Yarra Valley. Tickets to Comedy in the Vines.
4: That is a really fun time, by the way.
0: It is the best. The Comedy in the Vines, that's
4: such a good experience. It's Friday, Saturday, Sunday. I did not know I was emceeing Saturday and I'm thrilled to hear it.
0: That's good. I'm glad.
4: Oh, I'll be there. I'll do whatever they ask.
0: I think I might send you a call sheet after the gig. I don't know.
4: Okay, thank you.
0: However, we have to say, Kate, we are in the presence of greatness.
5: Are we?
0: Because as of today, you have been announced as the recipient of the Moosehead Comedy Award.
4: Congratulations.
2: Well done.
0: Now, the Mooseheads are a grant towards comedians who've made big swings with bold ideas. What is the biggest swing you've made in your life this year?
5: This year?
0: Yeah, how about that?
5: It's been mainly work-based.
0: That's all right.
5: Boring. I don't know, just existing inside of the work. Went to Edinburgh, did London as well. Back in a place that I had to leave because my life was in tatters, and then sort of coming back and my head was on the building in London. It was absolutely crazy.
4: Wow.
5: Yeah, wild return. Absolutely wild.
4: Charlie, you're very busy. Did you manage to see Kate Dennett's show at Comedy Festival this year?
0: I did not manage to see Kate's show at Comedy Festival, but thanks for bringing that up.
4: Yeah, because from about halfway through you couldn't get a ticket, and most of the tickets were bought by other comedians because it was such a good show and it was so exciting. It was, Kate did an incredible thing and you really missed out, Charlie.
0: I absolutely did. I did miss out. But can I ask, so the Mooseheads, do you now use that money to stage some kind of arena spectacular?
5: Yeah, yes, and it will be an arena spectacular. I'm going to use the money and the support to freeze the floor of the room that I'm in. It's going to be like Disney on Ice, but more for a really cool adult crowd. So, yeah, bring your little snowshoes and come on in.
2: I've seen a lot of comedians on ice.
0: Do you know, sorry, Kate, I hate to be like, I feel gullible, but
5: no, that I'm
0: sounds like you would actually,
5: no,
0: you're not actually doing that.
5: No, that is actually something I would
0: God, because I was thinking that is ambitious.
5: No, yeah. Yeah.

0: cracking heads every single night. Yeah, knees and heads.
1: But so it is for a show?
0: Yes, I'm going to do a play next year.
1: Wonderful.
0: Yeah, called Dot, probably. That might change, but... yeah, please come along.
1: And the play will be in an arena?
0: Yeah, an arena spectacular with a whole lot of ice, and we are all going to crack our heads together, and that's why it's ambitious. Yeah.
1: You know, Michael Chamberlain and I once decided that we were going to do a show and we were going to book a football park in Adelaide and just sell tickets for $50,000 a piece.
2: Yeah.
1: If we sell one ticket, it's going to be great.
0: Yeah, sell out crowd as well.
1: Did not happen. And Mooseheads were not impressed with that pitch at all.
2: so, I've always wanted to do a show that's 3 minutes long with a 57-minute encore. So it sounds like I've done really well. After 3 minutes, I go, thanks for having me. And people are like, got to come back and do more. And then I'm like, all right. And then it's 57 minutes of pure encore.
1: But and the great thing is, you know, the encore is always the hits.
2: Yeah.
1: Like, you know, it's, Led Zeppelin does Stairway in the encore, right?
2: Mm.
1: You can just do old gear after that because it's like, oh, it's an encore. Yep. Do all the old stuff.
3: Rosie, you'd get a moose head for that.
2: Yeah. Thank you. All right, I'll pitch it next year.
1: We should say, though, we've got to plug something, Rosie. Your book is wonderful.
2: Oh, thank you.
1: Paris and Other Disappointments.
2: Yes.
1: A story of travelling with your dad to Europe.
2: Well, yeah, I went overseas with my dad for 3 weeks and it was an absolute nightmare. And so I thought that anyone who's ever, had a parent would understand what it was like. So I put it down in book form and it was it turned into a comedy festival show and it was a nightmare. Don't travel with your parents is what I'm saying.
3: But do read the book. It's really good. I've read it.
2: Thank you, Hoops.
1: It is glorious and a big cheerio to your dad.
2: Tommy, still with us. I mean,
1: if he's listening. Do you know there was halfway
2: through
1: that?
2: He's 100% not listening.
1: Yeah. But you know, it's funny. That realisation.
2: Yes.
1: We're at an age where I go to make a joke about, regarding a parent, and you go, I don't know.
2: Yeah.
1: Could be around, but not. This could really go south.
2: No, we're all good.
1: We're all good?
2: Yeah.
1: Rock on.
2: Yep.
1: Actually,
2: after we did that, because we went to Paris and he hated it, and then he was like, I'd love to go to India. I'm like, are you serious? You couldn't handle Paris. And he goes, for 2 days.
1: He go to India for two days.
2: 2 days, yeah, that was enough for him. I'm like, well, I'm not doing that.
1: That's probably not worth the commute.
2: No.
1: Not a slight on India, but probably not.
2: It's a long way to go.
3: Yeah, long way to go for 2 days.
2: Yeah.
1: Let's crack on with the show, folks. We are TGIF broadcasting live from the George Negus Memorial Concert Hall. And if you'd like to be in our live studio audience for TGIF, you can get tickets by texting TGIF to 0437 774 774. That's TGIF. To 0437 774 774. It's time to get on with the game. Our next game is That's What She Said.
4: That's what she said.
5: That's what she said.
6: That's what she said.
7: That's what she said.
1: Yes, we have a quotable quote from the week, but the best part is missing, or the meaningful part is missing, and you have to tell us what it is. So, this week an OpenAI representative has fronted a parliamentary inquiry into the Medicare hack. And he says they're learning from their mistakes.
8: One of the things that we have implemented since the incident is additional monitoring so that during the training process, if the models access the internet in ways they're not supposed to.
1: Right, so thanks to the Medicare hack, what now happens on AI if AI goes rogue? Kate.
0: A random staff member at the AI office gets chosen to be liquefied.
1: Oh, really?
0: Yep, that's cool. Going to melt them right down.
1: See, I don't know if it does anything to solve the problem, but it does sound satisfying.
0: If you know that there's a punishment looming, you're probably going to get ahead of the problem, I reckon.
1: I like it.
2: But does liquefying someone increase the heat or decrease the heat? Because data centres, they take a lot of power.
1: Well, maybe they're liquefied and
2: they're putting the coolant
0: into
1: the
0: system.
1: That could cool the AI.
3: I feel like, I mean, like, public deaths are becoming more popular, apparently. So
1: that's right.
3: Providing people can tune in, it will distract them from the hack.
2: You're on the dark web again, Claire.
1: No, the US is going to be broadcasting.
2: I know.
1: An execution, a firing squad.
2: Yeah.
3: Yeah.
1: Yeah.
2: Yes.
1: Yes, and that the audience is as shocked as I was when I heard that story.
3: It's good. It's good on a comedy show, isn't it?
2: Well, I'm surprised. Being in America, they haven't monetized it. It's not on the White House lawn.
3: That is a surprise, isn't it?
2: Yeah, it's in a UFC cage or something.
3: Yeah. That's the only surprising thing about it, I suppose.
2: Come to Death Night.
1: How is it not Kid Rock and Ted Nugent doing the shooting
2: exactly.
1: or something? You know, like really too much.
2: Okay, from a pickup truck.
1: Right, okay. Claire does not approve of any further jokes about the about the execution.
3: Oh, I'm just, whatever. Every now and then it hits me that we're watching the descent of civilization. Just every now and then, right?
1: All right, well, let's get back to more fun things, not the descent of civilization. The AI.
3: Just AI.
1: Yes. So tell me. Tell me, now when an AI agent goes rogue, what happens?
3: Oh, it's very clever. They then have another AI agent cover up the hack so nobody ever knows. Fixed it.
1: Wow. That's good. I don't mind that either.
3: Yeah, I mean, obviously we'll all find out when the revolution is fully underway, but they'll keep it secret until it is.
1: Man, excellent.
5: That's good.
1: Adam Rosenbach's... Thanks to the inquiry and the Medicare hack, now when an AI agent goes rogue at OpenAI, what happens?
2: They're banned for 24 hours from making humorous photos for your WhatsApp group.
1: Oh, no.
2: Yeah.
1: So but you can't then be we're like, all paying the price.
2: Yeah, I know, I know. Yeah, you go, there's Jeff, you know, I don't know, with the Wiggles or something. One of your mates.
3: Yeah,
2: that's Look, I hadn't thought funny. Beyond that, so
1: It's really funny because I was tempted to ask a few questions and dig a little deeper.
2: Yeah.
1: Thanks for throwing up the white flag on that bit of improvisation. That is,
2: best to get out early, admit your mistake.
1: Absolutely.
2: I'm like a chatbot.
1: Okay, so there we go. They were, without doubt, answers. And so let's... Let's see. Thanks to the Medicare hack, what happens now when an AI agent goes rogue?
8: One of the things that we have implemented since the incident is additional monitoring so that during the training process, if the models access the internet in ways they're not supposed to, there's a notification that gets triggered and somebody's able to come in and pause or stop training.
1: Oh, a notification.
3: Oh, wow, that'll help.
1: Yeah, you're about to hack Medicare. Do you wish to continue?
3: Yeah.
2: They've actually brought...
3: Oh, that's so reassuring, isn't it, guys? Yeah.
1: Is it? Do you think they brought Clippy out of retirement for that?
2: Oh, that's not
1: it
2: a bad
1: looks
2: idea.
1: Like you're trying to hack Medicare. Are you sure? Want some help with that?
2: I mean,
1: I could pick a lock.
2: Just the idea that someone knows the last time I bulk billed is horrifying. Oh no! Yeah,
3: it is one of those. Isn't it one of those things where you're like, well, I guess it's only Medicare.
2: Yeah, exactly.
3: You know, like if you're going to get any information,
2: I'll get two bowel screening kits. That's what happens when you turn 50, Kate.
3: Oh, right. Yeah. Oh, I went early. I didn't wait till I turned 50 to get that.
2: As in you
3: free
2: went straight
3: belly.
2: To...
3: Well, yeah, because you can get it. What, isn't it from 45 you can get a free one?
2: Oh, so if you're 40, you got to pay for
3: nodding.
2: It.
3: Somebody's nodding, yeah.
1: Yeah, that is.
3: Yeah, that's right.
1: We're this close to raising awareness of something. another story... I tell you what, let's do a quick score check. All right, we are rapidly running out of time here. Okay, let's do a quick score check. It is close, and I'm not sure the points have changed after that because the scores are Kate on 5, Adam on 6, Claire is still in the lead on 7.
3: Ooh. Yeah, I don't deserve it.
1: But we now the points can really change because it's time for our favourite game. It's I'm With Stupid. Woo!
6: It's time to put the power in the hands of everyday punters with I'm With Stupid.
1: Yes, I'm With Stupid. We pair members of the audience with the panel and get them to choose the topic our panel will be quizzed on. And after that, you get to lock in the answer and see if you can take the points as well. And let's see. Our first contestant from the audience helping us out is Chris. G'day, Chris.
9: G'day.
1: Welcome to the show. Now, Chris, I believe you did a unique physical challenge recently. Is that correct?
9: That is correct.
1: What did you do?
9: I raced against a steam train.
1: You raced against a steam train? Is this Puffing Billy, famous steam train up in the hills?
2: In a car?
9: I was on foot.
2: Okay. Right. Makes it better.
1: That's it. Definitely is harder.
2: It improves it.
3: Chris, how did you go?
9: Well, I was beaten by the train, but in my defence, I had to stop at a level crossing.
1: Really? That's definitely an advantage. Mm. Did that at that moment? Did you know it was done? Like, did you at that point go, if it's had the level crossing, I'm in trouble here?
9: I mean, I'm just waiting for the level crossing removal project to reach the Puffing Billy.
2: Yeah,
1: that really will drag out the race. But congratulations.
2: Thank you. On what?
1: To say, so yes.
2: On what?
9: Finishing.
1: On finishing, nonetheless. Oh, well, so you're saying...
3: On living a life.
1: Yeah, on doing something more interesting than I've done lately. I think that's safe to say. That's wonderful.
2: Good on you, Chris.
1: Yeah, good on you, Chris. So you have to choose from the following subjects today. They are Forever Young, Can't Buy Me Love, Working 9 to 5, or The Mystery Box.
9: It's got to be The Mystery Box. mystery box.
1: It does have to be the mystery box, doesn't it? Well done. Okay, so here it is. Here's your question for the mystery box. Have a listen, panellists. Our mystery box comes from the fresh food section of your local supermarket.
5: Mm. An alarming new report is lifting the lid on found on popular items of fruit and vegetables.
1: According to a new report, what has been found on fruit and vegetables, Claire?
3: Absolutely no affordable price tags.
1: That's right. It's worthy of investigation. Mm. Get this down to the lab.
3: That's right.
1: You said down. Twas not down. Mm.
3: Exactly.
1: Adam Rosenbach, What do you believe, according to a new report, has been found on fruits and vegetables?
2: Instructions. Because people are so stupid these days.
1: Oh, really?
2: It's like, bite here.
1: Peel this,
2: yeah. Right. Chomp on that.
1: Do you think these kids today don't know what to do with a fruit?
2: No, I don't believe so.
1: Right.
2: You don't see kids walking around with durian anymore like they used to.
1: Yeah.
3: Warning, do not ingest stem.
2: Yes, that right? kind of thing. Yeah. You learn that the hard way. Don't eat the sticker.
3: Warning, contents are hot when heated. Right? You could have that on a fruit.
2: Yeah. What fruit do you heat?
1: Well, what are you heating?
3: Well, exactly. But anything you heat will be hot. That's my point.
1: I mean, I'm
3: just supporting the premise that people are stupid.
2: Appreciate it.
1: That might technically be a point, it will not earn a point. I can assure you of that.
2: I'm going to try a hot apple when I get home. Yes, just microwave it.
3: Microwave
2: watch it explode.
3: An apple. Yeah. I'll read the caution. Gotcha. It will be hot.
1: Kate, let me ask you, according to a new report, what's being found on fruits and vegetables? And I will say at this point, it's wide open.
0: Oh. So you're telling me the peaches are wide open? Is that what you're saying?
1: Wow! I didn't know we were going to be working blue. I
10: got a couple of melons.
1: No, oh gosh!
2: Oh god! Oh,
1: Prime Minister, why don't you learn? So what has been found on fruits and vegetables?
0: I'm going to go with dirt because of like cost cutting. So it's just like let's just get it in the van and get it on out there, and everyone will understand that they're meant to rinse.
1: Yeah, right.
0: Yeah,
1: it's particularly in the unwashed potatoes. Yeah. That's for sure.
0: Yeah.
1: They're trouble.
0: Yeah, they are.
1: A bit lazy.
0: Mm.
1: Okay. Well, let's have a listen. No, we won't. We have to, Chris. You know how this works. Look at you jumping in going, hey, idiot, remember how to host this show. Mm. Those are the answers right there. Was it dirt? Was it not a low price to be seen?
3: Yep.
1: Am I correct?
3: That'll do.
1: Absolute absence of prices. Mm. Or was it instructions, as suggested by Adam? Or, and I will remind you, you can choose your own answer.
2: And I'm really starting to regret having dissed Chris, knowing that he has to give out the points.
1: Yeah, that's exactly right. That is good.
2: Well,
1: and I think it's a bit late to backpedal. But it's totally up to you. You can give your own answer or pick one from the
9: store. I'm going with Kate. She's obviously been shopping at the same farmer's market as well. Mm.
1: Mm. Ah, so there we go. Mm-hmm. Kate was just dirt.
0: Yeah.
1: Okay, let's have a listen and see if it's dirt.
5: An alarming new report is lifting the lid on illegal pesticides found on popular items of fruit and vegetables.
1: So there, it wasn't dirt. Authorities say only 4% of children are getting their daily intake of pesticides, and that is a worry. We have to do something about that. Chris, unfortunately, no points for you and none for the panel, but thank you very much for playing. Round of applause for Chris. All right, let's move along now to Mel. Hello, Mel.
11: Oh, hey, Charlie.
1: Now, welcome to the show. You're from out of town. You're from Townsville. What do you do in Townsville?
11: What do I do? Oh, yep. I'm a social worker.
1: You're a social worker?
11: Yes.
1: Wonderful. Do you have any hobbies?
11: I do burlesque.
1: You do burlesque dancing?
11: Yes, I do.
1: You really buried the lead there. Townsville's a military town, am I correct?
11: Yes, it is.
2: Yes, wow. And it has a cemetery next to the airport, just to remind you of all those people that flew Tiger.
11: Yeah.
1: So as a military town, is the burlesque scene going off in Townsville?
11: It is going off, yeah.
1: Wonderful.
11: Yeah. It's a small little
1: and
11: tight group.
1: What's your act like? Do you perform under the name Mel, or do you have a stage name?
11: No, my stage name is Ms. Etta Sublime.
1: Ms. Etta Sublime.
11: Because I am sublime.
1: Wow. Goodness me, I'm intrigued. And so what does the act involve? Just a bit of burlesque?
11: Yeah, a little bit of burlesque.
1: Okay, that's fine, absolutely.
11: I'm like, how PG are we?
1: No, that's not at all. We don't care. Honestly, don't
11: care.
1: We're
11: all about the tits.
1: It's 774.
2: There you go.
1: It's like, yeah, it's ABC Radio. I don't think a lot of kids are listening. So are we talking tassels?
11: Yes, tassels.
1: Pasties?
11: Yeah.
1: Excellent.
11: Tassels, axles, and everything else in between.
2: Camouflage tassels? for the troops?
11: Yes. Okay, yeah, totally.
1: Do you do a military number on maybe on Anzac Day?
11: Have,
1: as a sign
11: we
1: of respect?
11: Have, we have actually. We've done we've done Candyman and
1: wow. Yeah. Goodness, right. I'm learning a lot about the burlesque industry this evening. So you have to choose from the following following topics. We have Forever Young, Can't Buy Me Love, and Working 9 to 5.
11: I'm gonna go Forever Young.
1: Forever Young.

0: Young. Okay, here we go. Australia's oldest man had his birthday this week.
1: Not every day an Australian turns 113 years old.
2: Amazing. We understand he has a very large love of... Do you think that has played a role somehow in the secret of his long life?
0: Australia's oldest man turned 113 this week. His longevity has been attributed by some to a love of what, Adam?
3: Pornhub.
0: Oh.
3: Yeah, we nearly lost him for a while there.
0: It was looking grim.
3: Yeah.
0: He was on life support.
3: 113 was looking a long way off.
0: Life support was a 1994 copy of Ralph. but yes, we finally got
3: his back.
0: He's reconnected. Yep. It does keep his heart going. Kate, Australia's oldest man, turned 113. His longevity has been attributed by some to a love of what?
4: Oh, I'm going to double down on Pornhub.
0: Oh, really? Oh, really?
4: Yeah.
0: Locking in Pornhub. Okay.
4: Yeah.
0: All right.
4: A reason to live.
3: Yeah.
0: Right. And are you happy that Pornhub is finally back?
4: I'm thrilled, Charlie. Thank you for aiming that question at me.
0: Well, hang on. Why? It's not aimed. It's not a weapon. I was curious. I'm just getting to know you in a friendly environment. Oh, God. This is awkward.
4: No. Keep talking. Let's see how deep this can go.
0: Jeez.
5: We wouldn't need Pornhub if all cities had the vibrant burlesque community that Townsville has.
0: I think, yeah, here. And I've won to support the motion. I'm not sure. It felt like a town meeting at some point there. Claire Hooper, tell me, Australia's oldest man turned 113. What are we attributing that to? His love of what?
5: Breathing.
3: Oh.
0: That's right. He has been quite attached to it, probably more than anyone else.
5: Simply can't give it up.
0: Can't stop breathing.
5: Just keeps being like, oh, God, I wish I could quit, but I just can't.
0: Yeah, his car has a bumper sticker saying, my other car is an iron lung. He loves breathing that much.
5: Loves it.
0: So that doesn't make sense. Mel, there you go. Those are the answers. Was it breathing or was it Pornhub or was it Pornhub? Or, and I will remind you, you can come up with your own answer and take the points, which at this stage I'm going to offer you 10 points.
6: Well, I actually did read the article.
0: Oh, God.
6: And he did switch.
0: How did you get in the door having read the article?
6: An Android phone to an Apple, so it was Pornhub.
0: It was Pornhub. Oh, dear. So was it his love of Pornhub? Let's have a listen and see if Mel takes the lead.
1: Not every day an Australian turns 113 years old.
2: Amazing. We understand he has a very large love of baked beans.
3: Oh, wow.
0: That's right.
5: Wow, that's the opposite of breathing.
0: It was baked beans. Unfortunately, Mel, don't take the points, but thank you very much for joining us. Etta the Sublime, thank you very much. And here we go to our final punter helping us out, and we have Merv. Where is Merv? G'day, Merv.
7: G'day, Charles.
0: Welcome to TGIF.
7: Thank you.
0: What do you do? What skills do you bring to the table?
7: Laughter therapist and researcher.
0: You're a laughter therapist and researcher. Well, this is the cult base right here. out in the wild, you've seen so many laughs just occurring naturally. So where do you do this? How do you apply this academically?
7: From a research point of view, currently working with Bolton University in the UK to introduce laughter as social prescription into their National Health Service for people with mental health conditions.
0: Wow, that is wonderful. And the UK, famously starved of comedy. So apparently it is good that they'll finally do something to turn that around. You have a yoga practice, am I right? Is laughter involved in yoga?
7: Laughter yoga, it's called.
0: Wow.
7: Yes, it's been around for about 30 years now, and we do laughter exercise with yoga breathing.
0: Laughter exercise. So you're doing yoga and laughing as you do it.
7: Yeah.
0: Dangerous. How do you do that? Do you give the positions funnier names? Downward dog's already halfway there, I think we can agree.
7: No, it's just yoga breathing. No moves, no stances.
0: Oh, right. Yeah. So it's right.
7: Just yoga breath.
0: Right, I think I could probably pull that off. I think that sounds doable. Wonderful. So here we are. We're down to our final two topics for you to choose from, Merv, and they are Can't Buy Me Love or Working 9 to 5.
7: Got to be Can't Buy Me Love.
0: Can't Buy Me Love. Okay, here we go. And something is about to change at one of our most popular attractions.
8: Countless tourists visit every year, and it will eventually come with a price tag.
0: All right, so authorities plan to charge tourists to see what... to see what Australian attraction? Rosie?
3: The footpath in Canberra that Barnaby Joyce fell asleep on.
0: Oh.

0: Lore of Carrot Man.
1: Who's Carrot Man?
0: Carrot Man is a man who walks around kind of like the Fitzroy, Melbourne-y sort of area with a large carrot. Mm.
1: Right, so the name checks out.
2: A fake carrot.
0: No, it's a it's a fake.
2: It's a fake,
0: yeah,
2: it's a right, because not everyone, people listening on the radio wouldn't know that you were gesturing something the size of a rifle.
0: Oh, yeah, well, yeah, I guess I do. Yeah, I guess now, that is the first object that comes to mind, a rifle.
1: To be so
2: okay, all right.
1: So to be
2: it's
1: seen,
2: it's bigger than a baguette. What you're doing?
1: I think that's safe to say. Can I ask? So once getting about with this aforementioned carrot, if you do that regularly, that's going to raise some suspicions. Do we know what his plan is?
0: It's just to bring joy.
1: Mm. Just to bring joy.
0: Yeah.
1: Has it?
0: Yeah, absolutely.
1: It has.
0: Yes. When you see him in the wild, it's like it feels like one of those days where it's like I've got to buy a lotto ticket.
1: Wow.
0: Yeah. Seeing Carrot Man buy a lotto ticket.
1: Carrot Man.
3: Yeah. You see Carrot Man and Darth Vader playing the bass on the same day. That's a big day in Melbourne.
0: That's it is a big day in Melbourne.
1: Yeah. Wow. That's the worst tourism.
3: Well, you don't have that in Townsville, do you?
1: Yeah. Claire Hooper. Authorities plan to charge tourists to see what attraction?
2: To see the TGIF on Friday afternoon at the George Negus Memorial Hall.
1: Okay,
2: hosted by Charlie Pickering.
1: It's desperate, but I'm going to give that a point, obviously. That is wonderful. Okay, I'll tell you what, we are rapidly running out of time, so we are going to go to you, Merv, and tell us, is it TGIF? We're going to start, they should charge for it. That's not a bad idea. Is it Carrot Man that we start charging for? Or is it, God, it's been such a long time
3: Barnaby
1: now.
3: Barnaby Joyce.
1: Barnaby Joyce. What are we going to charge money to see? Or an answer of your own? It's going to be worth 10 points this week.
4: I know Carrot Man, and I love Carrot Man, but it's got to be the 12 apostles, but it's overpriced because there's only 7 left.
1: Right. Mm. 7 of the 12 apostles. I'm going to make it for 10 points. Let's have a listen and see if you take them.
5: Countless tourists visit the 12 Apostles every year and it will eventually come with a price tag.
1: 10 points to Merv. I'll now do a quick score check and we have Kate on 7 points, Claire on 8 points, Adam on 9 points and today's winner on 10 points, it is Merv! Yeah.
3: You know what I love is... You don't hear the name Merv anymore. It's fantastic. Like, you've never met a baby called Merv.
1: No baby Mervs, but there will after tonight,
3: there
1: I tell
3: will.
1: You.
3: Yes.
1: Any baby conceived in celebration of this victory will be named Merv. It is safe to say. Merv, thank you for playing. Can I get a big thank you to Adam Rosenbach, Claire Hooper,
3: thank you.
1: Kate Dennett
3: thank you.
1: For joining us on TGIF. We'll be back 5 o'clock next week with another cracking lineup of TGIF. And don't forget, if you want to be in the audience, text TGIF to 0437 774 774. Once again, give it up for Adam Rosenbach, Claire Hooper and Kate Dennett. My name is Charlie Pickering. Have a great weekend. You're listening to ABC Radio and Radio National. Bye for now.

0: Good evening. Alexandra Alvaro with ABC News. Assistant Treasurer Daniel Molino has defended the timing of the federal government's intervention to delay the tax office's ban on credit card payments. Following backlash from small businesses, the government announced today it would provide additional funding to the ATO to delay the ban until the 30th of June next year. Treasurer Jim Chalmers says it will give the ATO more time to consult and for affected taxpayers to transition. Mr. Molino says the government responded to the feedback in a timely manner.
1: We've received a lot of feedback from stakeholders, in particular small business, and we've responded to that. We've taken actions. We've extended that transition period to the end of the financial year, and that's a really important step forward.
0: The CFA Volunteers Group says it's not seeing anything from the billions raised through the state's emergency service levy. The CFA volunteers rallied on Spring Street this morning, expressing concern over outdated trucks and equipment, as well as the controversial emergency services levy, a property-based tax used to fund emergency services in the state. CFA Volunteers Group President John Houston told 774 ABC Radio Melbourne, there are close to 700 fire trucks in operation that are past the 20-year retirement age.
2: They're raising $1.6, $1.7 billion every year, and the funds ain't going back to the CFA where they should be. You know, they're raising an extra $500 million, and where's the money going? It's not going to the grassroots firefighters out in the bush.
0: When asked about the levy, the government said it's committed to doing all it can to relieve cost of living pressures on Victorian households and families, which must be done in a sensible and responsible way. A Melbourne Uber driver who stalked a female passenger after becoming infatuated with her has avoided a criminal conviction.

0: Ethan White reports.
1: Azra Syed faced the Melbourne Magistrates Court this morning, accused of repeatedly visiting the home of a passenger after driving her a short distance in an early morning Uber ride earlier this year. The court heard Mr. Syed regularly sent text messages to the passenger in an attempt to ask her out. Mr. Syed's lawyer argued his client is remorseful and apologetic, but Magistrate Jared Lethbridge called the behaviour sleazy and said it beggared belief that Mr. Syed thought the conduct was appropriate. Mr. Syed admitted responsibility but avoided a conviction, instead receiving a 6-month diversion plan.
0: Plans to live stream an execution in the US have been condemned as a violation of international human rights law. The Pentagon announced that Nadal Malik Hassan's execution by firing squad would be live streamed on the 3rd of December. Hassan was a former army psychiatrist who shot and killed 13 people at Fort Hood military base in 2009. Yale University military justice lecturer Eugene Fidel says it's a regrettable decision.
2: The US would be in some really terrible company if it goes ahead with a public execution. Among the countries, the few countries that have public executions are North Korea and, wait for it, Iran.
0: Top officials in New York have expressed outrage after federal immigration agents shot and wounded a Dominican man and fired into a vehicle with a 5-year-old child inside. Larry Buttrose reports.
3: New York Governor Kathy Hochul says the city has seen too many violent acts by what she says is a rogue federal agency. Mayor Zoran Mamdani joined her and is calling for ICE to leave the city.
4: The pretext of ICE is, in their words, to keep this country safe. How is it keeping anyone safe?
3: The Department of Homeland Security says ICE agents were conducting a targeted enforcement operation to arrest a man from the Dominican Republic, saying he had a prior criminal conviction. Immigration agents have shot at least 21 people since President Donald Trump returned to office last year, 7 of them fatally.
0: Marathon great Eliud Kipchoge says he is expecting fast times all round at this year's Melbourne Marathon. More than 60,000 runners are expected to take part in the festival, which is spread over 2 days. The route for the Sunday Marathon has been changed to make the course flatter, with runners hoping for faster times. Eliud Kipchoge is participating. He has a goal of running a marathon on each continent, with Melbourne one of the 7 locations.
5: This is a sporting city, a different culture of running. So Melbourne actually is home for all the sports, from Formula One, cricket, tennis, boxing, and above all, running. So on Sunday, we'll be actually launching a huge running community in Melbourne.
0: Melbourne's weather for tomorrow, partly cloudy with a top of 22 degrees. Sunday, partly cloudy, 25. Monday, showers, 20. It's currently 25 degrees. 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
5: This is a sport.
6: Good evening. Good to be with you on PM. I'm Barbara Miller on Gadigal land in Sydney. Tonight, the mother of 2 Australian brothers murdered in Mexico makes an emotional statement to the court. Also, legendary Aussie rock band Powderfinger to return to the stage after 16 years. And we speak with one of America's leading pandemic experts about fears of a Russian lab leak.
7: If it was a pathogen on which they were doing research in the lab, they should explain how it happened so that we can all learn from that. If they continue to refuse to do that, that's concerning.
6: The mother of 2 Perth brothers shot dead on a surfing trip to Mexico has delivered an emotional address to the court at the close of the trial of 3 men charged with their murder. Callum and Jake Robinson died alongside their American friend Carter Road in Baja California in April 2024 during an alleged robbery. In her remarks to the court, Deborah Robinson referenced harrowing evidence about the final moments of her son's life. She said, "We understand that they gave up their keys and wallets, then begged for their lives and asked not to be killed. To know their pleas were ignored is something we will carry with us for the rest of our lives." North America correspondent Cayman Gawk has been following developments. Cayman, sounds like a pretty emotional statement there from the Robinson parents.
8: Incredibly powerful. And, you know, this was a chance for Deborah Robinson to really stress what it would mean for them to see accountability. They said, while no sentence can bring back Callum and Jake,

0: They stress that they want those that killed their sons to be held accountable for what they'd done and for the protection of other families. Deborah Robinson said, "We never want another family to experience the devastation and suffering that has been inflicted on ours. Callum and Jake's lives mattered. Their futures mattered. They were loved deeply and had so much more to give to their families, friends and communities." And we also heard from the widow of their American friend, Carter Road. The three of them were killed while they're on this surfing trip in Mexico in 2024. Their bodies were disposed of in a well and they had gunshot wounds to their head. And we heard from the widow who accused the men of evil acts and said that she believed that they were guilty and couldn't comprehend how they could do something so violent, and said that they had taken her life, her future opportunity to have children and a family. So this was a very powerful and emotional day in court, and we're told that some of the accused were fidgeting and appeared quite uncomfortable when these victim impact statements were read. We understand Deborah Robinson was quite emotional as well and delivered this speech whilst being quite teary-eyed as well.
1: And it sounds like Deborah Robinson referenced some pretty disturbing testimony that the trial has heard about the final moments of her son's lives.
0: They have been there since the very start of this trial, which began in early September, and they have had to hear harrowing details about the deaths of Jake and Callum. And during that, I've been in the courtroom and you see how confronting this room is. It's quite small. They have had to sit literally next to, about a metre or an arm's length away from, the three men accused of killing their boys. The three men as well are only shackled by their ankles. They can move their hands about, and they have two court officers standing behind them as they wear their orange prison jumpsuits and white sneakers. So this is a quite confronting scene for them, and to be there every day and hear these harrowing details. Last week they requested to the judge, because they have flights back to Perth, that he deliver the verdict while they are still in Mexico, because it would mean a lot to them because they've travelled all that way. The judge accepted their request, and he said that the verdict will be handed down tomorrow.
1: So the verdict tomorrow, will we also hear the sentence tomorrow?
0: No, it's expected that the sentence will be delivered on a future day. And the family expressed that they understood if the sentence couldn't be handed down whilst they're there, but they stressed that they would like the verdict to be delivered whilst they're there. And obviously, for them, that is something that can bring some level of closure after what has been an awful 2.5 years for them. We also heard closing arguments today, both from the prosecution and the defence. The prosecution outlined that while this appeared to be a robbery gone wrong, there was enough time for these men to know what they were doing and that they chose violence. While the defence argued there isn't enough evidence to prove that these three men are the killers, and they questioned the timeline of events and also the credibility of some key witnesses.
1: North America correspondent Cayman Gawk. The Reserve Bank's ban on businesses passing on credit card surcharges was supposed to be a win for consumers, but it appears to be having some unintended consequences. Customers have reported some businesses already hiking prices to cover the costs, and the move prompted the Australian Tax Office to say it would no longer accept credit card payments. That's seen a backlash from small businesses, and today the federal government has responded to that pressure. The ATO change was set to come in next month, but the government will now pay tens of millions of dollars to cover card surcharge fees so the tax office can defer the change. Here's Treasurer Jim Chalmers.
2: We've stepped in to ensure that the tax office can take credit card payments until the end of June next year. This will give them the time to consult more with small business and to get it right.
1: Reporter Sean Tarrick-Goodwin is here. Sean, this is a little complicated. Let's just start with the basics. Why did the ATO announce it was going to stop accepting credit card payments?
3: Well, this started with the Reserve Bank making a decision earlier this year that it would essentially outlaw the use of credit card surcharges on payments across the economy. Now, that applies to your morning coffee, but it also applies to the businesses and individuals that were choosing to pay their tax bills with the ATO on a credit card. Now, the tax office then faced the situation where it had to essentially come up with

0: with that surcharge or the cost of those surcharges itself. Now, your local cafe can pass it on in a higher price of a coffee, but the tax office can't necessarily increase taxes. So the tax office then went to the credit card companies to try and negotiate down those fees, but it said it couldn't come to a workable solution and then essentially had to make the decision that it would no longer accept credit card payments.
1: And small businesses in particular had been raising concerns about the ATO's move. What were they saying?
0: Well, the groups for small businesses were saying that this is a really important tool for businesses to manage cash flow. Essentially, some of them would pay their tax bill on a credit card and then pay it off when it suits them. And that's a particularly important tool in a time when businesses are under pressure. And the coalition echoed those concerns and accused the government of not stepping in and allowing this to go ahead at a time where businesses were facing a lot of pressure. Initially, the government said that it wouldn't intervene, that it was an independent decision by the tax office, and also pointed to the fact that a relatively small proportion of businesses and individuals were using this tool, about 5% of businesses and 2% of individuals. But over time, some senior ministers in the government appeared to soften that stance, and the Treasurer today announced this change.
1: So the government is now intervening to at least delay the change, but it's a pretty costly step, isn't it?
0: That's right. So the plan announced by the Treasurer today is that the government will cover the costs of the surcharge until the middle of next year. And the Treasurer said that that's to give the tax office time to further consult with businesses to try and come to a better policy and a better solution there. The Council of Small Business Organisations President Matthew Addison welcomed that, but he called for this to be a permanent solution.
2: We really think if the surcharge ban is going to stay in place, government needs to negotiate its own rates with the commercial providers and bring their rates of virgin fees way down. If small business has to absorb it, government needs to absorb it.
0: Now, the exact cost of the government's plan isn't clear, but the ATO has previously said that it estimates the surcharges themselves to total around $200 million each year. And this would be a period of about 7 months, and it would depend on how many businesses and individuals utilise that tool over that time.
1: Sean Tarek Goodwin there. As we went to air last night, the writing appeared to be on the wall for the highly anticipated listing of the data centre company Firmus on the Australian Stock Exchange. It was tipped to be one of the nation's largest ever initial public offerings, but Firmus's hopes of achieving a $44 billion valuation have collapsed, and the company has withdrawn plans to list on the ASX. Experts say the decision casts doubt on a range of investments, including the building of data centres in Tasmania. Alexandra Humphreys reports.
3: There's no doubt data centre company Firmus has grown at a rapid pace in just 7 years. But the company's hopes of becoming one of Australia's largest ever share market floats have disintegrated. After reportedly considering dropping the steep $11 share price, it's now axed plans to list entirely. Lachlan Holloway is an equity market strategist from Morningstar.
4: The way that it's been going in the last few days would suggest that something was not going quite to plan inside the Firmus camp.
3: He explains the company's valuation was based on projected growth rather than existing revenue.
4: I mean, this was a company that was asking at one point something like a $44 billion market capitalisation that earned, I think, about $70 million of revenue last year. This is a company that would have been about the same size as Woolworths, that's basically a startup.
3: Firmus pointed to recent market volatility and conditions when axing its listing plans and said it would seek funding privately while considering other options. But for now, Firmus is without the $7 billion in capital it hoped to raise by joining the stock market, money the company had planned to use to grow, including the building of two new data centres in Tasmania. Sam Baker is a private wealth advisor in Hobart.
5: Certainly the Firmus not being able to get this ASX listing off the ground has cast some doubt over the funding of their potential rollout of data centres in northern Tasmania. I think it will be important to look closely at what the company does over the next couple of weeks and perhaps even months.
3: Data centres proposed for northern and northwest Tasmania have sparked community outrage. Opponents are hoping the failed listing brings them some reprieve. Nicola Thompson lives close.

0: to one of the proposed data centres.
1: A big company shouldn't be able to come in and change substantially how we chose to live in a beautiful community like this and put an AI factory up in the middle of it. It does show that even little people need to stand up and fight for what's right.
0: It's not just data centres that Firmus has invested in. The company recently sponsored three of Tasmania's biggest sports codes, Cricket Tasmania, the Jack Jumpers and Jules National Basketball teams, and the Tasmania Devils, the state's long-awaited AFL team.
2: I think it will fall over because now there's no money there.
0: Andrew Hughes is a lecturer in marketing with the Australian National University. He thinks the sponsorships are at risk, but that might not be a bad outcome, particularly for the Devils.
2: I know they said when they announced the deal that they believe that Firmus had the right characteristics and values that they did, but I think time has proven that to be incorrect. And I think now they have a golden opportunity to really say, okay, maybe now's a good time to walk away from this and look for a different partnership we can forge ahead with a different commercial partner.
0: In a statement, Firmus said nothing about its business had fundamentally changed and that it remains well positioned to execute on its plans, including those in Tasmania. Tasmania's government is continuing to support Firmus. Guy Barnett is Tasmania's Deputy Premier.
3: Well, the government has an ongoing connection with Firmus and indeed other investors in Tasmania. That relationship is positive and we look forward to it continuing in a collaborative, positive way.
4: That report by Alexandra Humphreys. I'm Barbara Miller and this is PM. You can catch the program live or you can catch up later on ABC Listen. Russia isn't exactly known for its transparency, and that's playing into fears about the unexplained death of a worker at a plague research lab in Siberia. Initial reports suggested the 28-year-old had died of suspected pneumonic plague, and authorities placed 200 people under quarantine. Russia says it's now done extensive testing and no cases of the plague have been reported. But the World Health Organization is calling for more information about the tests conducted and for a response to reports of a second death. The incident has led to concerns of a possible plague leak. And Donald Trump didn't totally calm those concerns when asked earlier in the Oval Office about the situation.
5: Is the plague in Russia a bioweapon?
6: Well, we don't think so. We're going to find out soon enough, but we don't think so. And if you listen to them, it's under control. But, you know, people have said that before about other things. So we hope it is very sophisticated, very smart. And they're saying it's very much under control.
4: Paul Friedrichs is a former military medical officer who led the White House's Office of Pandemic Preparedness and Response Policy under Joe Biden. Paul Friedrichs, thank you so much for joining us. We heard the reporter there asking if there was any evidence the Russians were developing a bioweapon at the plague research lab in Siberia. Is there?
7: Well, first, thank you for inviting me to join you. And I think the answer is no. It is true, and the Trump administration has identified this in previous reports, that Russia has an offensive bioweapons program. It is also true that this research center in Irkutsk has been around since 1935 and has been working on developing tests and treatment and vaccines for worrisome organisms or pathogens that are found in Siberia and neighboring regions. So it is true that they have a bioweapons program. It is also true that this lab has been doing very typical public health research for nearly 100 years.
4: We couldn't rule out, though, that the lab might also be developing bioweapons.
7: You know, certainly I've not visited it. I cannot, give you an independent assessment of whether that lab is doing so. I think when we look at the work that's been published by that lab, it is very much focused on typical public health research. So I want to caution people from not putting two and two together and coming up with 10 on this one. There are good reasons to be concerned, mostly having to do with the fact that the Russians have not been particularly forthcoming in explaining what has actually happened. There are also some reasons why I am less concerned at this point. One of them is, if it's the plague, we have very good antibiotics that can treat anyone in the United States or Australia or many other countries were they to be diagnosed with the plague. Another reassuring point is that we're now many days later, and we have not seen any cases being reported in any of the cities that receive air travelers from Irkutsk.
4: The WHO is asking Russia for more information, including about reports, those are unconfirmed, of a second death. From what you know of how the Russians operate, do you think that information will be forthcoming?
7: Well, President Trump has said that he has a very personal relationship with Vladimir Putin. And I think many of us are hoping that our president will leverage that relationship to encourage Putin and his team to be very truthful and transparent. This is something that obviously is concerning people around the world. We have the very bad memories from the COVID pandemic and other events that caused people to pay a lot of attention to this. And so I think all world leaders should be focusing on how do we allay those concerns? How do we lower the temperature of this by getting the facts out as quickly as possible?
4: And what would make you really concerned in regard to these developments?
7: So there's several things. One I mentioned already. If we were to see one or more patients in cities that have regular air trips between Irkutsk and let's say Bangkok, or Irkutsk and Beijing, if we were to see cases in any of those cities that have air service with Irkutsk, that would concern me because that would suggest that there had been transmission in Irkutsk. Somebody got on a plane. They now showed up in a new city. A second thing that would concern me is if the Russians continue to provide mixed messaging, saying that they've done 5,000 tests without really explaining what the tests are is sort of impressive, but it doesn't answer the question, what did this unfortunate researcher die from? And that should be information that they share. And if it was a pathogen on which they were doing research in the lab, they should explain how it happened so that we can all learn from that. I think the third thing that would concern me is if we did learn from the Russians that there had been an outbreak or that this individual had been infected with something that we had believed would be sensitive to antibiotics, and the individual was treated with antibiotics and did not respond, that would be a very important point. But the risk to individuals, whether they're in Canberra or they're in Cincinnati, is very low from this. The long-term risk is that we have countries that, when an event occurs, are not truthful about it, so that we cannot learn from events like this and we cannot improve the safety of our collective systems that do research like this.
4: Paul Friedrichs, who led the White House's Office of Pandemic Preparedness and Response Policy during the Biden administration. Finally, they promised they'd never get back together again, but Powderfinger fans are celebrating today as one of the country's biggest ever rock bands announced it was heading out on a national tour next year. The band called it quits 16 years ago and until now had resisted offers to come back to the stage. Powderfinger diehards are already nervous there won't be enough tickets to meet demand. Angus Randall reports. These days.
8: It's been 16 years since the final notes of These Days rang out across their beloved Brisbane, and with that, Powderfinger disbanded, seemingly for good, but now they're coming round again.
9: We always said that if we were going to get back together to do some shows, that you guys would be the first to know. And so now you're the first to know.
8: The band had held the line on a reunion until now, including a big money offer to play the 2020 AFL Grand Final in Brisbane. The only time they came together was for a pre-recorded charity performance during the early days of the COVID pandemic.
9: Darius, Poggy, JC, everyone ready? Okay, you ready? Cogs.
8: as recently as 2 years ago at a 20th anniversary celebration.

0: Duration of their album Vulture Street, frontman Bernard Fanning said they had no plans to play together again. Music journalist Tyler Jenke says today's announcement was a big surprise.
1: Because of the fact that they went out on their own terms, it seemed like they had wrapped a bow on it so perfectly that they never really sort of left the door open for a return. And it just sort of seemed like it was something that would never happen. And I think a lot of people are probably feeling the same way as well. So I think everyone is very surprised by this.
0: Not everyone is so shocked. Nick Carrigan's entire adult life has been soundtracked by Powderfinger.
2: Early 90s through to the mid-90s was when I was at uni and was going to see them. I was poor, they were poor, the venues were small, but they got bigger quite quickly.
0: Most band members have continued performing, either solo or in other bands, and Bernard Fanning still drops a few of the old songs into his set lists. Nick Carrigan believes Powderfinger and the chances of a reunion never really went away.
2: It was an amicable breakup, and so I think this is probably more a personal thing. We're all getting closer to 60, and they're probably thinking that they still enjoy what they do. You know, they're still musicians, they still enjoy it, and I think that probably the best years of their lives they're realising now were the years in Powderfinger.
0: Powderfinger's farewell tour in 2010 sold more than 200,000 tickets across 34 shows. Such a lengthy national tour is unheard of these days. Tyler Jenke wonders how the band can meet demand.
1: Having come from that sort of pub rock mentality of the early days, they're aware that they want to be playing for the people. It just remains to be seen how they can actually translate that in the current climate with, you know, cost of living. You know, we've also seen recently artists like Radiohead, for example, putting a ballot system in there.
0: And
1: it comes around.
0: And Nick Carrigan says, as far as venues go, September's calendar is already filling up.
2: You know, they're coming around the country in September. That's when football finals are on. We've got the Rugby World Cup in Brisbane next year. Stadiums are going to be in short supply, I suspect.
0: What would your advice be to someone who hasn't been to as many standing concerts in recent years and wants to relive their youth?
2: Yeah, there's a lot of people who've probably let themselves go over the last 35 years or so, so I'd get training.
3: That's lifelong Powderfinger fan Nick Carrigan and that report by Angus Randall. That's PM for this Friday and for the week. PM's producer is John Stewart. Technical production by David Sargent and Joram Toth. I'm Barbara Miller and I hope to catch you again on Monday. Good night.

0: Good evening, Alexandra Alvaro with ABC News. An upcoming ban on the use of credit cards to make payments to the Australian Tax Office has been delayed following federal government intervention. Isabella Tolhurst reports.
1: The ATO announced last week it would stop accepting credit card payments for tax bills from December in response to the Reserve Bank's ban on card surcharges. The government has faced significant pressure over the plan, with small businesses reacting furiously. Now Treasurer Jim Chalmers has announced the government would give the ATO extra funds to delay the ban until June 30, allowing more consultation on the changes.
2: We try not to interfere or intervene, whether it's the design of the surcharge ban or the implementation, but we've stepped in here.
1: The Coalition has called for the credit card ban to be scrapped altogether.
0: Federal Liberal frontbencher Andrew Hastie has denied the Coalition's migration policy is a copy of One Nation's. The Coalition this week unveiled their plan to cut 650,000 temporary visas over 4 years to achieve a net overseas migration target of 160,000. Pauline Hanson says it's a photocopy of One Nation's policy, which plans to cut about 750,000 temporary visas. But Mr. Hastie says their policy is more considered.
3: I think she's flattering herself. Any person can go out onto the street and talk to regular Australians who know that immigration numbers need to come down. What we've done, which is different to One Nation, is we've thought the policy through, we've done the numbers, we've consulted closely with the Parliamentary Budgetary Office, we've thought about the economy as well.
0: Overseas now, and the Labor Party of British Prime Minister Andy Burnham has won a by-election for the parliamentary seat vacated by former leader Keir Starmer. They fended off a strong Green Party challenge in the central London constituency of Holborn and St Pancras. Labor candidate Sagal Abdiwali is the leader of the local council and won the seat by a margin of well over 3,000 votes from Green Party leader Zach Polansky. Plans to live stream the execution of a convicted mass murderer in the US have sparked public outcry. Nidal Malik Hassan killed 13 unarmed soldiers in a mass shooting at the Fort Hood military base in Texas in 2009. US Defense Secretary Pete Hegseth says he will be executed by firing squad on the 3rd of December at the same military base, and it will be streamed live. This man in San Francisco has condemned the decision.
4: It's disgusting. It's childish. What's next, pay-per-view? I mean, this is just ridiculous what's going on. No one should have to watch this. It shouldn't be anything the public sees.
0: New York City Mayor Zoran Mamdani says he'll demand U.S. President Donald Trump end all federal immigration enforcement actions in the city. It follows ICE agents shooting and wounding a Dominican man while arresting him in Manhattan. Mr. Mamdani says he's received reports the agents fired while the man was inside a vehicle with a 5-year-old child who was apparently unhurt. He has condemned their actions.
5: ICE undermines public safety. It makes us less safe. New York City will not stand by while ICE agents shoot New Yorkers. And we will not back down from the demand that so many, including myself, have put forward. This is an agency that must be abolished.
0: And in sport, South Melbourne FC captain Marko Jankovic is confident his side are well prepared to deal with the pressure that a sold-out crowd will bring to tomorrow night's Australia Cup soccer final. The second-tier club will face the A-League's Melbourne Victory at Amy Park in front of 30,000 fans. Jankovic says they have plenty of experience in front of hostile crowds.
6: Going away to Preston, going away to Hardaway, places like these where the fence is 1 metre from the sideline and you're getting yelled at by 10,000 people. That's also not easy. Knowing that there's going to be 15,000 of our fans behind us is, I think, a positive thing.
0: To the weather for tomorrow, there's a strong wind warning for the West Coast, Central Coast and East Gippsland coasts. For the state, mostly cloudy with isolated showers contracting to the east during the day. Cool to mild with moderate westerly winds, fresh about exposed coasts and peaks. For Melbourne, partly cloudy with a top of 22 degrees. Sunday, partly cloudy, 25. Monday, showers, 20 degrees. Tuesday, a shower or two, 16 degrees. Wednesday, 16 and a possible shower. It's currently 24 degrees. ABC News.
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9: Hello. Hope your week has been a good one, and it's great to be with you. Thomas Denham is in the producer's chair tonight, filling in for Joe. He gives a big hello and is ready to take your calls. When you think of brain fog, what comes to mind? Maybe focusing, forgetfulness, perhaps trying to remember specific words? During a mixtape hour, we're going to explore our incredible minds, find out about brain fog and how to clear it. Then I want your best songs about the mind. So that's coming up in our mixtape hour. Also tonight, one of Sydney's most popular museums, the Powerhouse, is being reimagined with its opening next month to the public. We have amazing museums around our country. So what goes into building a museum? We'll be finding out later tonight. We've got the weekend evenings quiz, of course. That's coming up soon. But first, we need to chat service fees. And I want to hear from you.
10: Evenings.
9: Have you been seeing new service fees since the card surcharge ban took effect at the beginning of this month? Let me know. What have you seen? 1300 800 222, or you can text me on 0467 922 702. I did just the other day, actually, at my local grocer. I was at the cash register with my friend who was going to pay by card, and I noticed they had a small sign up on a white

0: piece of paper that said fuel levy, 1.5% fuel levy, and then a bit of fine print explaining how due to the rising fuel costs and transportation costs are up because of it, et cetera, et cetera, this 1.5% fuel levy applies. And we actually asked them, we're like, so is this just to card payments, as in this is a charge for card payments, this fuel levy? And we gave them that kind of sus look going, really? And you know, like, yeah. So it made me think, are these new fees legal? And what about the business side? Card costs haven't disappeared. Trent Rigby is the founder and director of Retail Consumer Advisory, and he joins me now to unpack this. Trent, is my fuel levy example legal?
1: It is.
0: It is?
1: The fuel in particular is a very sort of tough one. But, particularly from the 1st of October, there's been some significant changes in how a lot of brands and retailers and businesses communicate these fees and these payments to consumers.
0: Right. I didn't expect you to say that. I thought that this would be one of those sort of playing on words. It's not a service fee, but we're calling it this anyway. So how is it supposed to work? What is the nationwide ban supposed to look like?
1: Yeah, so look, the bad news is the fees haven't gone away, haven't gone anywhere. It's, as I mentioned, just really about how businesses communicate this fee to consumers. And look, it's not going to save, as a consumer, it's not going to save you any money. So you shouldn't expect cheaper prices. But essentially from the 1st of October, businesses can no longer separately charge card payments. So these card fees typically range from about 0.5 to I think about 2%, depending on what card you pay with. And although it doesn't really sound like much, it all adds up, right? So I think the RBA estimates it to be about $1.6 billion a year in these card charges. Mm. And, I mean, if you think about it across Australia, I think now only about 15% of transactions in Australia are cash. So majority of consumers now are paying by card. So it really does add up. And, look, for a lot of large retailers and large businesses,
0: they simply
1: absorb these card fees. So you probably don't recognise it, but it's a lot different for these small businesses.
0: Yeah.
1: And for starters, small businesses pay a lot more, usually about three times as much as a large business for these card fees. But essentially now that they have to bake it into the price. So, and small businesses are already doing it quite tough. So they've always had another rate rise, the highest cash rate in 15 years now. So I think it's unrealistic to expect them to cut it into their own margins. I think the question now is how they then pass on this cost to consumers.
0: Yeah, and I want to get into that a little bit more with you in just a tick. So a business can't make a card surcharge permissible simply by giving it a different name or even just saying service fee.
1: Yeah, that's absolutely right. So what you are allowed to do, so you are allowed to raise prices to cover card costs. As a business, you're still generally free to set your own prices. You can offer a discount for cash, so as long as the price is displayed and is clear. You still can have weekend and public holiday surcharges. And you can generally charge a booking or a service fee that applies however you pay, but you just can't sneakily change the name of that fee.
0: And what's the impact to a business if it does?
1: We don't know yet because from our understanding, no business has actually been caught or and we don't quite know how the ACCC are going to police
0: it. Okay.
1: So essentially, for example, if you're a hairdresser and you're charging $60, you can now charge $60.60 to account for that 1% surcharge. But also legally, what you can't do is you can't increase it to, say, $70 and say the surcharge is the reason for that increase. So at the moment, it's a little bit of a grey area how the ACCC are going to sort of identify and police this. We quite don't know ourselves. So it'll be interesting to see.
0: And you're saying earlier, so I just want to touch on again, what can businesses still charge? So booking

0: or other fees that are unrelated to how a customer pays?
1: Yeah, that's absolutely right. So as long as it's not to do with your credit or your debit or your prepaid card, you still can have those weekend or public holiday surcharges. You could have those service fees, those bookings, as long as it's not related to the card.
0: Yeah. I'm with Trent Rigby, founder and director of Retail Consumer Advisory, on Weekend Evenings. We're talking about maybe new or workaround service fees off the back of the nationwide ban that took effect at the beginning of this month. And look, you mentioned this, Trent, the card, and I mentioned it as well, the card costs haven't disappeared though. Businesses still pay banks and payment providers to accept cards. And you even went on to mention how it's, because I was thinking about this off the back of my, you know, local grocer fuel levy payment. I was thinking about them because I'm like, well, if the cost's not disappearing, you know, I feel for small businesses. I'm like, well, that's not fair. And, you know, you're saying that, they still even pay more than the bigger retailers.
1: Yeah, that's absolutely right. In a lot of cases, it's about three times as much. So, I think it's unrealistic to expect them to absorb that cost. So you're likely going to see that cost, whether it's baked into the prices, or other ways that they pass on these costs through consumers.
0: And is it a matter of passing on, so either absorbing them, which for smaller businesses is hard to do, building it into the prices of products or services, is finding a cheaper provider even an option, or is that highly unlikely given, you know, it's a sort of nationwide ban and whether or not that would be available to businesses?
1: Yeah, no, that's absolutely right. And that's a really good point. It actually does force and put more pressure on these card providers to get more competitive. And it will help small businesses actually shop around to get cheaper merchant fees. So that's probably one of the, I guess, the good things that does come out of this.
0: Yeah, and you mentioned earlier that, you know, this, I suppose I'm paraphrasing, but it incentivizes businesses to offer discounts for payment methods like, you know, cash or pay ID. Are there any benefits or, I don't know, advantages, for want of a better word, to customers not seeing or knowing how much extra they're paying to use a card?
1: Yeah, look, I think it's one of the big pain points for customers. I think the numbers about 76% of people wanted these hidden surcharges gone. They're incredibly unpopular. So I think at the end of the day, it forces businesses to price things properly with the cost actually built into the price.
0: Yeah, and you mentioned earlier in terms of what businesses can't do. I think you gave the hairdresser example that prices, in terms of rising or maybe built into prices for like a few cents or a dollar, but it can't be more than the old surcharge. Is that what you were saying earlier?
1: Yeah, that's right.
0: Supposed to be.
1: And that's right. And this is where it gets a little bit grey, right? As I mentioned, small businesses are doing it really, really tough at the moment. So who's to say that prices don't increase by themselves naturally because rent has increased or cost of goods has increased? So, again, it's a bit of a grey area and we don't quite know how the ACCC is going to police it. Yep. But you can't just simply raise your price way more higher than what that surcharge is and blame it on the surcharge.
0: Yeah, on the text line of text, it says, my local drive-through coffee shop increased by 50%. By 50 cents per cup to cover the card surcharge. Does that then, I don't know, kind of made me think, if they're then built into prices of products and services, if, I don't know, I'm going back to my local grocer, if that's then blanket across all the products that they sell, then isn't that going to be more than the 0.0 whatever to 2% card surcharge?
1: Yeah, and this is where it gets a little bit tough, particularly for a lot of businesses. They've had to wear rising costs for quite some time now. So a lot of the small businesses that we deal with and that we talk to have really tried to hold off in raising prices for consumers. So I think what you might see now is really just businesses

0: They've tried to do everything they can, but they really had to raise prices. So, yes, you're seeing an increase because of these fees, but you're also seeing an increase because electricity has gone up and other things as well. So, again, it's a really tough thing to police, and we're not quite sure how they're going to do it yet, but it'll be interesting to see.
1: So, Trent, does any of this affect inflation?
0: Good question. And theoretically, no. The idea behind it is, so quite simply, credit card charges aren't counted in inflation, but once they're baked into the actual product or the actual menu price, that's a little bit different. Mm. Now, according to the RBA, this is only going to impact, I think it's about a 0.01%, if you believe that number. And it's only going to be a sort of a relatively small, because you're only sort of talking around sort of small businesses and all that. So nationwide, it won't be a huge impact to inflation and a one-off thing. So yes, it will sort of increase prices a little bit, but according to the RBA, and it's yet to see, we've got to see it to believe it first, but it should ideally not have an impact on inflation.
1: Right. So as a customer, Trent, what should I look out for when it comes to, I don't even know what to call it, these new, like, trying to even work out if it's being called something else? I'll go back to the fuel levy example I gave you when I said that I didn't expect that answer from you. I thought you would have said, actually, yes, no, they're not allowed to do that. That's another way of just calling it as what they're not allowed, no longer allowed to call it. So, yeah, as a customer, what should I be looking out for?
0: Yeah, so I think firstly, wherever you go, the prices should be transparent and they should be easy to read and easy to understand. If they're not, you need to ask questions, and you need to, if there's any sort of, they shouldn't be charging surcharges anymore that aren't displayed at the checkout or when you purchase. And look, really, to sort of ask, and you shouldn't be charged that anymore. It is illegal. The other thing I would sort of call out to sort of customers or sort of consumers as well is this other thing around shrinkflation as well, particularly around hospitality and cafes. And we haven't really seen it. We've seen it hit here around groceries, for example, or supermarkets. But nowhere near to the extent of what we've seen overseas. And what shrinkflation is you're still paying the same amount, but you're getting less product for it. So the other thing I think for consumers, just to sort of note when they're sort of shopping or sort of eating out or whatever, does the portion or your coffee seem smaller or things like that? And really encourage people to vote with their feet, I think, as well.
1: Yes, I've definitely noticed that in some certain large retail, supermarkets, when it comes to chocolate bars, in the mini chocolate bars, they're definitely smaller. Trent, thank you for joining us. Really great to talk to you and shed some light on this for us.
0: Great. Thank you very much.
1: Trent Rigby, the founder and director of Retail Consumer Advisory. Up next, we're heading to the Outback for a cracker of a rocket competition.
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1: Well, a special competition is taking place, which is a little bit out of this world and in somewhere you might not have guessed. Hundreds of competitors are travelling to Whitecliffs in rural New South Wales in central Darling Shire to go head-to-head in the Australian University's Rocket Competition. It's the third on-site event and the second in Outback New South Wales. A lot of dedication and precision is needed from each of the competitors in the craft of their rockets to ensure they can function but also travel the furthest distance. Thomas Molesworth is one of the competitors in the Rocket Competition, and he joins me now. Good evening to you, Thomas.
9: Hello, how are you?
1: Very well, thanks. Can you tell us a little bit about the Australian University's rocket competition and what's involved?
9: Yeah, absolutely. So it's, I guess, the premier, or really the only Australian high-powered rocket

0: structured competition available to university engineering teams. And so teams travel from all over Australia and also this year internationally to come and compete in three different altitude categories. And we get points based on how accurate our rocket is to the category that we enter, be that 5,000, 10,000 or 30,000 feet, and also how, I guess, well we recover and how well we match our simulated apogee as well.
1: You mentioned it's this year's international, so it's gone global. How many people are involved and how far are different competitors traveling from?
0: Absolutely. So this year was the first year we had international teams, and they were coming from New Zealand and India. In terms of the number of people, it's hundreds and hundreds of people. So the teams that actually travel out to the competition are just like a small number of the whole team that's actually gone into building, designing, I guess, getting the rocket ready to actually compete at the competition.
1: Mm-hmm. Many people often jokingly say the phrase, it's not rocket science, but how complex and involved is rocket science actually in an activity like this?
0: I guess there's different levels to it. I mean, at the end of the day, the rocket is just shooting very hot gases at one end very quickly, and that reaction pushes the body of the rocket up. So in a sense, from that perspective, it's quite simple. But once you actually get into designing your own rocket, some of the teams are even designing their own motors, that rapidly increases in complexity up to basically an industry standard where you're having to consider like countless different factors based on like the wind, the conditions on the day, the actual motor that you're using to try and get to your specific apogee. There's a huge amount that goes into the design of it.
1: How would you rate your rocket, Thomas?
0: We had a little bit of a disappointing performance, unfortunately. So we suffered an airframe failure on launch. So we're currently investigating the exact root cause of that. And that will be, I guess, a really excellent learning opportunity for the team to work out exactly what went wrong and then build on that in future to make sure that doesn't happen
1: again. Gosh, that'd be a lot of it too, wouldn't it? Yes, it's a competition, but so much to take away from it. But does this mean you're out or do you get another chance?
0: Well, we still got to compete towards the, the overall title because there's a bunch of reports that get submitted in the lead up to the event. There's payload competition separate to the actual launch. So we were definitely, I guess, involved in the competition still, despite the launch not going quite as we wanted.
1: Very good. Can you tell us more about the kind of things that you're focusing on developing when you're making your rocket?
0: Absolutely. So as I guess for our rocket this year, we were targeting 30,000 feet and we were actually the only team that ended up launching. So it's about just under 10 kilometers, I guess, altitude.
1: Yeah, that's about cruising altitude for an airliner, right? Like a commercial.
0: There. So I guess that's why we have to be like so far out in the outback when we're launching these. But yeah. I guess we're really trying to push the team to develop, the skills and the capability in the manufacturing, the design and all of that kind of thing to really, I guess, build the skills of the team and develop it beyond what you need for like some of the lower altitude rockets.
1: Does your rocket have a name?
0: It was Moogura. So it takes its name from the local indigenous word for like thunderstorm. So we were really proud to represent that local, I guess, culture. Yeah.
1: Yeah, and you were talking about, or maybe even talk a little bit more in terms of talk us through the reasons why an event like this is held in such a far out part of Australia and why it's beneficial.
0: Absolutely. So it's held so far away, I guess, to manage the, I guess, inherent risk of launching rockets. And as we saw, the procedures from the organising committee AIA and the launch site operators Endeavour worked seamlessly across the 3 days of launches to keep everybody safe. So that's the main thing. It's isolating that out so that everyone remains safe while we're performing these, I guess, challenging engineering tasks. And the reason it's really beneficial is it's the only opportunity in Australia where student engineering teams can actually test these rockets. So it's all well and good to do the design, do the analysis, come up with some predictions of how the rocket's going to perform. But at the end of the day, there's no, I guess, definitive answer until you've done the testing, until you've done the validation. And so these launch events provide a really critical part

0: You sort of everyone's performing at the absolute best of engineering in Australia, but is also really, I guess, considerate of everyone else. Like everyone's sharing the tools, they're checking on each other, making sure everyone's all right. And I guess that part of that comes from being so far in the outback. There's very little out there, so everyone really just wants to make sure everyone else is okay, while also maintaining that really competitive and, I guess, entertaining atmosphere as we really try and push the boundaries with our rockets.
1: And we're lucky to speak with you and hear about it. All the best with what you take away from it. With your rocket, of course. I know that, like you said, the structure kind of the sound, but like you said, you'll learn a lot and only just improve and onwards and upwards from here, Thomas. Thank you.
0: Absolutely. Thank you very much.
1: Thomas Molesworth, competitor at the Australian University's Rocket Competition. And while we're here, just a little bit, I can't resist. Here are the Kinks with Supersonic Rocket Ship.

0: Rocket Ship.
1: Yeah, supersonic rocket ship by the Kinks there as we head to the news. Then we're playing the weekend evenings quiz. The number to call to play is 1-300-800-222. And tonight while we play the quiz, let's talk about what you like to do to take your mind off things.
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4: Good evening. Alexandra Alvaro with ABC News. Assistant Treasurer Daniel Molino has defended the timing of the federal government's intervention to delay the tax office's ban on credit card payments. Following backlash from small businesses, the government announced today it would provide additional funding to the ATO to delay the ban until the 30th of June next year. Treasurer Jim Chalmers says it will give the ATO more time to consult and for affected taxpayers to transition. Mr. Molino says the government responded to the feedback in a timely manner.
5: We've received a lot of feedback from stakeholders, in particular small business, and we've responded to that. We've taken actions. We've extended that transition period to the end of the financial year, and that's a really important step forward.
4: Police have arrested and charged a 22-year-old man following a non-fatal shooting in Melbourne's North on Wednesday. Police allege a 31-year-old Broadmeadows man was shot in the lower body following a verbal altercation. He sustained non-life-threatening injuries. The two men are believed to be known to each other. Three people have been charged following two separate alleged police pursuits overnight, Mackenzie Archer reports.
6: Police allege a 31-year-old Seaford man drove erratically in a stolen ute at speeds of up to 200 kilometres an hour through Melbourne's southeast after police had used stop sticks to deflate its tyres. He faced a Dandenong court today. Meanwhile, in Melbourne's northwest, police say they followed a stolen speeding car, also being driven erratically and on the wrong side of the road in the Moonee Valley area. The male driver and his female passenger were arrested. The driver allegedly failing a roadside drug test. They too will appear before the courts.
4: The parents of two Perth brothers murdered in Mexico on a surfing trip have spoken in court ahead of the judge delivering his verdict in the Mexican city of Ensenada. North America correspondent Cayman Gock reports.
7: Jake and Callum Robinson's parents have asked the judge to impose the maximum sentence for the three men accused of their murders. The Perth brothers were on a surfing trip with their American friend Carter Rhode when they were killed in 2024. In a statement, Deborah Robinson said accountability matters and wants the men imprisoned to protect other families. The defence has argued there is not enough evidence to prove the accused men were the murderers. Cayman Gock, ABC News.

0: York City Mayor Zoran Mamdani says the actions of federal immigration agents are making the city less safe following the shooting of a Dominican man. The man was injured while being placed under arrest in Manhattan on Thursday. The agents are reported to have also fired inside a vehicle with a five-year-old child inside. Mr. Mamdani is demanding President Donald Trump stop ICE enforcement actions in New York City.
1: What we have seen today is but a microcosm of what ICE does on a daily basis across this country. How can that be how we describe public safety? It can't be. And I've shared that with the president. This city wants ICE out.
0: Marathon great Eliud Kipchoge says he's expecting fast times all round at this year's Melbourne Marathon. More than 60,000 runners are expected to take part in the festival, which is spread over 2 days. The route for the Sunday marathon has been changed to make the course flatter, with runners hoping for faster times. Eliud Kipchoge is participating. He has a goal of running a marathon on each continent, with Melbourne one of the 7 locations.
2: This is a sporting city, a different culture of running. So Melbourne actually is home for all the sports, from Formula One, cricket, tennis, boxing, and above all, running. So on Sunday, we'll be actually launching a huge running community in Melbourne.
0: Soccer's Australia Cup final between A-League club Melbourne Victory and National Premier League side South Melbourne FC is sold out. Around 30,000 fans are expected through the gates at Amy Park in Melbourne tomorrow night. The decider will be the first time the two sides have played each other in a competitive game. Melbourne Victory have conceded just one goal on their way to the final, while a South Melbourne win would boost the club's push to join the A-League following the collapse of Western United. To the weather for tomorrow, there's a strong wind warning for the West Coast, Central Coast and East Gippsland Coast. For the state, mostly cloudy with isolated showers contracting to the east during the day. Cool to mild with moderate westerly winds, fresh about exposed coasts and peaks. For Melbourne, partly cloudy with a top of 22 degrees. Sunday, partly cloudy, 25. Monday, showers, 20 degrees. It's currently 24 degrees. 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
4: Hello, lovely to have your company as we get ready to play the weekend evenings quiz. 1-300-800-222 is the number to call to play. Get an instant prize just by being the first caller. Yaha. 1-300-800-222. And while we play the quiz tonight, let's talk about activities that we do to take our mind off things. So what's your go-to take my mind off things activity? Let's chat about that while we play the quiz. 1-300-800-222, call now. NRL's over. Oh, I don't know. There's always sport on or something like that. But you should. This is all happening. This is the only thing that's happening in the whole world right now. The weekend evenings quiz. Let's do this. Lots of fun trivia. 1-300-800-222. And while I'll give you a few minutes to get to your phone and dial the number to play the quiz with me, here's Pat Benatar with Love is a Battlefield.

Yeah, Pat Benatar there with Love is a Battlefield. Great track to get us up and at 'em for the weekend evening's quiz. And the number to call to play is 1-300-800-222. And tonight I want to know, while we play the quiz, what's your go-to take my mind off things activity? For me, it's, I really like sinking my teeth into a good TV show. It can be a doco, doesn't have to be a TV show. Yes, I enjoy watching a good TV show. If you know me, Air Crash Investigations is just all the time, regardless. You know, it's my white noise before I go to bed. So, Chris, if you're listening, it's, yep, I know you feel me. I know you feel me. But, yeah, at the moment, I'm way too invested in the show From. I don't even do horror, but this one is just, the mystery is just way too good to pull away from. But at the same time, but I've kind of put it on pause until I finish From, I'm rewatching The Last Kingdom. I do love a good medieval show. So, yeah. I do like to sink my teeth into a series, a TV series or a doco, while I in order to take my mind off things. It's good. What about you? What's your go-to take my mind off things activity? For Tom in our producer's chair tonight, he says younger Tom, it was drawing for him, and older Tom, oh no, I've forgotten, I've drawn a blank. What was older Tom? Older Tom is also, oh, hang on, wait. Oh, audiobooks. That's the one, listening to audiobooks. So what about you while we play the quiz? 1-300-800-222.

0: All right, so our first caller and instant winner, Jag, is in Homebush. Hello there, Jag. Oh, one second. No, okay. Hang on. There you go, Jag. Can you hear me?
1: I can.

0: Excellent. You are our first caller, an instant winner, so a book is coming your way as your first caller prize.
1: This is a bit of a deja vu because it was probably 2 or 3 years ago, and I was driving my daughter somewhere in the afternoon, and I said, "Hey, do you think we can get this?" And she said, "Maybe, yeah." And why don't we try it? So I'm really happy to be doing this another time, and lucky to be part of that. You know, being the first caller today.
0: Yeah, how good's that? First caller and instant winner. Too good, too good. So tell me, Jag, what do you like to do to take your mind off things?
1: It's just mind-boggling that there's so many things you could do, anyone could do, perhaps. But just as I was thinking about it, you like drama series, right?
0: I like watching TV series, yeah.
1: Yeah, and you know, if you turn on any of the free to air ones, have such great quality dramas, mm-hmm. Whether that's Asian, Nordic, different genres, and
0: yeah.
1: I kind of like what you said, the period drama, because they take you somewhere, they take you to places where you possibly can't go.
0: That's right.
1: And what I mean by that is not the physical place, but the place that was when it was. In that period of the drama.
0: Yeah.
1: That's one of the great things about drama, and TV is an absolute hook on. But can I also say that we're so lucky that we've got so many great things around us, you know, whether that's evening walk by, you know, lakefront or foreshore, or you want to go rock climbing around Sydney, you know, if you're in a city, badminton, yoga, there's so many fitness places. I used to be a scout leader, so there's a lot of stuff that you can do when you feel bored. And the mobile phone is an absolute mania. You can play Pokemon Go if you like, chess, Duolingo. There's things that, I mean, it's actually overcrowded. We're probably at the point of...
0: Too much choice, that's right. But, Jag, I am going to ask you, what do you like to do to take your mind off things?
1: Oh, that absolutely would be pumping weights and probably doing some yoga and meditation.
0: Very good.
1: If it's the sort of the time when I'm feeling like I need really some clear space in my mind. Mm-hmm. But if it's sort of the time when I want to kill time in a more creative way, I'd probably try a Japanese drama series or probably try going back to Duolingo, doing Japanese, and probably even scribbling some of the, you know, the fine brush strokes, if you like, of the Japanese.
0: Amazing.
1: Alphabet.
0: Yeah. Oh, fantastic.
1: So there's a lot you can do. It's just mind-boggling.
0: Yeah, it sure is, Jag. Cool. All right, let's go to our quiz. And our first question for tonight, in which U.S. state would you find the Grand Canyon?
1: That must be very hard, isn't it?
0: U.S. state is the Grand Canyon? Now, remember, no pressure for you because you're getting a prize no matter what.
1: Doesn't it stretch across a few states, though? Like, it's across Arizona and a couple of other states, but Arizona is my go.
0: Yeah, Arizona's correct.
1: Thank you.
0: And according to online or just a Google search, it is only in Arizona. It's just within a single state. There are nearby. So there you go. Nice one. And we're off. Which Beatles song mentions the town of Tucson, Arizona?
1: This I wouldn't be able to answer. No, I am a fan of Beatles, but I must confess I'm not.
0: Wouldn't be across the name of songs. Yeah, I get it. Fair enough. I'm like that. I'll hear someone will tell me maybe the name of a song and the person who sings it, and I'll tell them I have no idea. But then if you put it on, I'll be like, oh, yeah, I know that song.
1: You know, why don't I just take a stab in the dark and...
0: Go.
1: Let's say Yellow Submarine.
0: Yellow Submarine.
1: I don't think
0: it's not, but well done on Arizona in the Grand Canyon. And like I said, you are our first caller. You'll be getting a book as your prize. So I'm going to pop you on hold, Jag, and Tom's going to take down your details so we can send you that book. Let him know what genres you like. We'll see what we can find.
1: Thanks, mate. Awesome.
0: Thanks a lot,
1: Jack.
0: Good to talk to you and play the quiz with you. Thank you. Jonathan's in Beecroft. Hello there, Jonathan. Hello.
2: Hi.
0: Hi, can you hear me?
2: Yeah.
0: Hi. So tell me, what's your go-to take my mind off things activity?

0: Probably playing with my dog.
1: Oh, yeah? What's your dog's name? What kind of dog do you have?
0: Her name's Bonnie. She's a Pug-a-poo.
1: A Pug-a-poo? Did you say a Pug-a-poo? Did you say she's a Pug-a-poo?
0: Cross pug.
1: Oh, gotcha. Yeah. Yes. Small little thing. Is she fluffy?
0: Yeah,
1: she's fluffy.
0: Yeah, she's very fluffy.
1: Yeah, you enjoy playing with her. What is she? What kind of things does she enjoy? What's her favorite game?
0: I don't know.
1: Anything and everything. Does she like to chase a ball?
0: Yeah, she likes to chase a ball.
1: Is that her now?
0: Yeah.
1: See, she's like, yeah. What do you mean you don't know what games I like to play? She's sooking.
2: yeah.
1: I'm joking. Oh, nice one. Cool. All right. And how old is she?
0: She's 1 year old.
1: Okay. She's a little one. How cute. All right, Jonathan, to the quiz. And it sounds like you got a brains trust around you. So if you need help, by all means, ask your brains trust. Which Beatles song, or you can ask your Pug-a-poo, which Beatles song mentions the town of Tucson, Arizona? It's not Yellow Submarine.
0: I'm not sure.
1: No? What about brains trust there with you?
0: I got nothing.
1: No?
0: I'm not very good with, like, the songs.
1: You going to pass it on?
0: No, don't go. You pass.
1: All right, no problem at all. Hey, really good to talk to you. Have a great night.
0: Hey.
1: John's in Denniston. Hey there, John.
3: Good evening, the most serene one.
1: Good evening to you, John. What's your go-to take my mind off things activity?
3: Well, it depends whether I'm awake or sleeping. If I'm awake, it's usually playing computer games on my phone.
1: Fair
3: enough. If I'm asleep, it's sleeping.
1: I don't get the sleeping one, John. You've got how do you take your mind off things while you're sleeping?
3: If I get some upsetting news in a day.
1: Uh-huh. Do you mean does your mind tick over while you're trying to fall asleep?
3: My mind, I'm usually upset until I have the evening sleep, and then I wake up the next day. And it's had time for my mind to reset, and I'm not nowhere near as upset or whatever.
1: Yes, what the daytime can bring, it can help. Yes, but during the day, you like to play some games on your phone.
3: Oh yes, love it because I'm mobility impaired, so the opportunities for getting out and about are limited.
1: Yeah.
3: So I just play a range of computer games.
1: Like what? What's your favourite?
3: Oh.
1: Well, what's one you go back to a lot?
3: Merge Mansion would be the one I've been playing the longest.
1: Oh, yeah? Merge Mansion. I haven't heard of it. What's involved?
3: Basically, you've got to merge. You're rebuilding. You're playing this person who is rebuilding the family mansion.
1: Mm.
3: And you merge various items together to achieve goals to rebuild parts of the house.
1: Oh, yeah.
3: And you progressively move parts of that through the house and gardens.
1: Right. And you said it's the one you've been playing the longest, yeah?
3: Oh, yeah, a couple of years now.
1: Okay. And are you still on the same, you haven't reset it?
3: No.
1: Wow, you've reminded me of, I don't know if you know the game, I've got this on my phone, I think it's Wordscapes or whatever have you.
3: I've seen the ads for Wordscapes,
1: yeah.
3: So I'm familiar with them, yeah.
1: That's the one I've been playing the longest. I think I'm on level 1,090, I don't know what, but it's only because it's been years.
3: You need a life, Serene.
1: I do. I said yes. I don't play it a lot. It's just the only one I've been going back to, and I've had it on my phone for, I'm going to say, probably about over 5 years. So
3: okay.
1: I've got
3: yep.
1: that sounds
3: right, well,
1: about
3: I
1: right.
3: I can grok that.
1: Yeah, good. Very good. All right, John, let's go to the quiz. Which Beatles song mentions the town of Tucson, Arizona?
3: Oh.
1: And it's not Yellow Submarine.
3: Okay. Look, I don't know, but I'll just say Octopus's Garden.
1: Oh, it's not. Not Octopus's Garden, unfortunately. But
3: that's all right.
1: Always good
3: I didn't
1: to talk.
3: Know, so
1: hey, it's worth
3: all right.
1: A crack.
3: It was nice to have a chat with
1: yeah,
3: you.
1: Yeah, nice to have a chat with you too, John. Have a great night.
3: Good night.
1: Bye. Emma is in Randwick. Hi, Emma.
4: Hi.
1: Hi, what's your go-to take my mind off things activity?
4: I listen to the radio a lot.
1: Yep.
4: I do. I listen to you guys, and also sometimes on the weekends if it's sport, I listen to the BBC World Service.
1: Yep.
4: They've got some very interesting shows. Yeah, it's good.
1: Ah.
4: And also I'm an artist. If I'm painting and I'm in a state where things are working, then I'm not thinking about anything else.
1: Ah, and you're in the zone and flowing, yeah?
4: Yes.
1: What's
4: yes.
1: the last
4: very
1: thing?
4: Good place to be.
1: Oh, sweet, nice. Love that sort of flow zone. What's the latest or current or last thing you painted? And I do have such an admiration for people who paint.
4: I've got something on the go at the moment. It's like we're coming back from Canberra and Lake George had like mist or something coming off it and there's amazing cloudscape. So I managed to get a shot of that and then I'm painting from that.
1: You draw
4: land. And I'm about a third of the way in, and I've got the
1: idea. Oh, my goodness. Marvelous. Is it looking good?
4: Yeah. I'm loving myself, sick, frankly.
1: Yay. Yeah. You're going to have to text me a picture on the text line.
4: Yeah, one
1: yes, please do, Emma, please do. So do you enjoy painting landscapes mostly, or are you sort of anything, everything?
4: No, I do. Like, I paint figuratively so you can see what you're looking at. So, yes, I do landscapes, but also, you know, portraits of my children and we've got these cats, so I paint the cats as
1: oh,
4: well.
1: Oh, sweet.
4: That sort of stuff. Yeah.
1: Emma, have you heard of, is it Bob Ross?
4: Yes.
1: You have?
4: The guy. Yeah, the guy with the hair and the voice.
1: That's it, the hair and the voice. I can just sit there and watch him paint those landscapes for hours.
4: Yeah.
1: So good. It's gorgeous. How long have you been painting?
4: Well, I graduated art school in 1990 and I've been painting ever since. So it must be about 36 years.
1: Go you. And has it always been a hobby, just something you enjoy doing?
4: Oh, no, look, I'm an artist. I just don't make much money out of it. That's
1: oh,
4: all.
1: Look, yeah.
4: I'm legit. It's just...
1: Yes.
4: I just, you know, I've got to pay the bill, so I do another thing as well.
1: Of
4: but,
1: course.
4: Yeah, it's more than a hobby. It's more than
1: a hobby. That's good. That's great that you were able to turn it into that. But, yes, bills have to be paid, unfortunately, Emma.
4: Yeah.
1: All right. But trivia has to be played on a Friday night. That's also important and fun. Which Beatles song mentions the town of Tucson, Arizona?
4: I think it's Get Back.
1: It is. Nice one, Emma. Get Back is correct. Who directed the 1983 film The Outsiders?
4: Mm.
1: Mm.
4: Do you know
1: the movie?
4: Yeah, kind of. I think one of my kids had to do read the novel.
1: Yep.
4: For English.
1: Yeah. Matt Dillon.
4: I know the guys that were in it.
1: Yeah.
4: But I just don't know. I can't think of the director. Maybe Robert Zemeckis. I don't know.
1: Robert who? Sorry, I didn't hear.
4: Robert Zemeckis.
1: Oh, Zemeckis.
4: He's the director.
1: Hey, it was worth a shot. Nice work on Get Back.
4: Yeah.
1: And good to talk to you, Emma. Don't forget to text me that that painting when you're done.
4: Yeah, for sure. Found it.
1: All right. Good on you. Have a good night.
4: Have a great night.
1: Bye. Dan is in Yenda. Hi, Dan.
5: Hello.
1: Tell me, what do you, what activity or activities do you enjoy doing when you want to take your mind off things?
5: Push mowing the lawn.
1: Say that for mowing the lawn, or was there a word? I thought I heard something before that.
5: Yeah, push mowing the lawn.
1: Bush mowing?
5: No, push mowing.
1: Oh, push mowing. Sorry, gotcha. Okay, push mowing the lawn. I've never heard of it referred to as push mowing the lawn. I think just mowing the lawn and then, or you're on a ride on.
5: Those people on the ride-on are a bit fancy.
1: I've always wanted to try the ride-on. I think it's more size than anything else. I reckon it'd be a bit fancy if it was a smallish lawn and you had a ride-on as opposed to one of those ginormous ones. So but what if the grass doesn't need cutting?
5: So I'll leave myself time of peace once a week.
1: Ah, gotcha. You have scheduled Take My Mind Off Things time.
5: Yes.
1: Ah, Ah, very good. Once a week.
5: Which was this afternoon.

0: was this afternoon. Are there any other times that are unscheduled, perhaps, where, you know?
1: No, just Friday afternoon.
0: That's it? That's your take your mind off thing activity?
1: Stress of work.
0: Yep.
1: Friday afternoon, come home, mow the lawn.
0: Mow the lawn. How many hours do you reckon you put in?
1: To mowing?
0: Yeah.
1: 2 hours?
0: Yeah, 2 hours, that's all right.
1: Yeah. It's the only time my brain gets to rest.
0: Yeah, fair enough. Fair enough. Cool. Very good. So mowing the lawn. For you, how long has it been mowing the lawn for you to take your mind off things? How many years are we talking?
1: 10.
0: Yeah. All right. Cool.
1: Ever since being a homeowner. So, yeah, 10 years.
0: Ah, yes. Gotcha. Yeah. All right, Dan, to the quiz. Who directed the 1983 film The Outsiders?
1: Before my time.
0: No, not for you.
1: Hey, unless you can give me some sort of
0: hint. Not quite yet.
1: Oh, yeah, I have zero idea.
0: Yeah. you want to pass it on?
1: Righto.
0: All right, good on you, Dan. Hey, really good to talk to you. Thank you. Have a good night. Bye-bye. We're playing the Weekend Evenings Quiz. The question we're up to, who directed the 1983 film The Outsiders, that one with the all-star cast? If you know the answer, you've got to call and play the quiz with me. 1-300-800-222.
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0: We're playing the Weekend Evenings Quiz. We're also talking about activities that you like to do to take your mind off things. On the text line, Jay from Dapto says, I take my mind off things by watching 90s teen dramas, Dawson's Creek, Felicity, Roswell, Buffy, Angel. Oh, wow, that's going back. They're awesome. Whichever mood I happen to be in dictates what I watch. Couldn't agree with you more. I'll sometimes not watch something because, yeah, I'm just not in the mood for it. The show, The Queen? No, Crown. That's the one. I remember Crown. That, you know, especially when it first came out and it's huge and there's so much hype and you have to watch it. And I started and I was like, oh, I can't stay with this. I'm just not enjoying it. I know it's supposed to be good. And I didn't. And then probably about a year or so passed and jumped on it again and hooked, couldn't stop watching it. So there you go. Another texter says, jigsaw puzzles for me. Jenny and Glenbrook singing karaoke on an app on my phone. Oh, Jenny, how fun. What about you? What do you like to do to take your mind off things? 1-300-800-222. While we play the quiz, Mike is in Armidale. Hey there, Mike.
6: Hi.
0: Hi. What do you like to do to take your mind off things? What kind of activities?
6: Bit of leather work.
0: Leather work?
6: Leather work.
0: Yeah, cool.
6: Belts and stuff. Yeah, just if I can get some leather. It's hard to get now, but yeah. I don't mind doing that.
0: What do you make?
6: Belts.
0: Oh, belts. Oh.
6: Yeah. And they'll last forever. Hand stitch buckle into them and they'll last forever. Yeah.
0: Oh, of course. How'd you pick that up? How'd you pick up that skill?
6: My dad used to do it.
0: Ah, okay. Passed it on. So how far back are we going? What's your sort of earliest memory of your, can you even remember your first belt?
6: Oh, the 80s.
0: Yeah.
6: Yeah.
0: Yep. And is it something you've done as a hobby or a bit of work involved, a side hustle?
6: It's just a hobby.
0: Yeah, and you still do it.
6: I make them for people and they buy those cheap ones from the cheap stores.
0: Yep.
6: And the buckles fall off and all that. Yeah. I said, I'll make you one that'll last your whole lifetime.
0: Yeah. So, Nothing beats handcrafted like that. And it's so special. So if you had to hazard a guess, Mike, how many belts do you reckon you've made?
6: I wouldn't have a clue.
0: Are we going 3 digits, 4 digits?
6: A couple of hundred.
0: Yeah, a couple of hundred. Wow.
6: Not, How-

0: Not easy to get leather at the prices of that. Yeah.
1: Where would you source your leather?
0: Oh, you.
1: Or do you just repurpose?
0: Traders online, isn't it?
1: Oh, okay. Yeah. And how long does it take you to make one belt?
0: Oh, I don't know, maybe 20 hours, I suppose.
1: Okay.
0: 10 hours to 20.
1: Yeah, it's about a week or so if you were to put it.
0: You don't make a lot of money. You don't make money.
1: Yeah, I understand. It's the creative process. That's it.
0: It relaxes your brain, though,
1: yeah,
0: you know?
1: That's awesome. Cool. All right, Mike.
0: I've got stamps. You can stamp things if they want them or not, and that, you know.
1: Patterns, oh, okay. Yep, know? Yep.
0: Yeah. It's not bad.
1: Some
0: yeah.
1: embellishments, and that's awesome. You can get a little bit. Yeah. Get a bit of a design going as well. That's awesome. All right, Mike, do you know who directed the 1983 film The Outsiders?
0: I do know that film because I'm old enough.
1: Mm-hmm.
0: One of the stars is my age, so Francis Coppola.
1: Yeah, I'll pay
0: Ford,
1: that.
0: Ford Coppola.
1: Yeah, Francis Ford Coppola, I think it is. Coppola, I think you pronounce his. Coppola. Yep, is correct.
0: Coppola.
1: Nice work.
0: Yeah, Tom Cruise was in it and Rob Lowe was that. Yeah,
1: yep,
0: they were young then.
1: They were young. Although I will call out, I don't reckon.
0: I was young then too.
1: We were, yeah, I know. So was I. Quite young, actually. But I reckon.
0: You wouldn't have been, would you?
1: I was born. Let's say that.
0: Tom Cruise is 64 now. He was 20. They were like 20-year-olds. I mean,
1: That's right. And Rob Lowe, honestly, Rob Lowe still looks the same. That guy doesn't age.
0: Yeah, they do. Yeah.
1: He just doesn't, that Rob Lowe. I don't know. James Marsden.
0: I don't.
1: You don't either. Nice one, Mike.
0: No, I don't look the same.
1: All right. Let's go to the next question. Francis Ford Coppola is correct in terms of the director of the 1983 film The Outsiders. Who wrote the 1967 novel that film was based on?
0: Damn.
1: Got you there. I hope not.
0: Yeah.
1: Oh, no.
0: Gone.
1: Oh, Mike.
0: Damn.
1: Hey, really good to talk to you. All the best with your belts,
0: you
1: huh?
0: Too. Hmm?
1: All the best with your belts. Good on you.
0: Yeah, okay. Good night.
1: Take care, Mike. Bye-bye.
0: Bye.
1: All right, Josie is in Bondi. Hello there, Josie.
2: Hi, how are you?
1: I'm well, thanks. What do you? What's your go-to take my mind off things activity?
2: I love baking.
1: Yeah, hey. All right, tell me what you love. What do you enjoy baking? I love baking.
2: Chocolate chip cookies are my specialty.
1: Are they your specialty?
2: Yes.
1: Right. Do you do chewy and crunchy, just like how do you, what kind of texture do you always, what are your signature cookies? What are they like texturally, if I can get the words out?
2: A bit crispy on the outside and then
1: chewy on the inside. Yeah. Perfect.
2: And a bit of salt on the top.
1: Yes, absolutely. Just to cut through. Nice. Awesome. How long have you been baking these special cookies of yours, Josie?
2: Since forever. Since 10 years.
1: Oh, wow. Go you. What else do you enjoy baking?
2: Macaroons. I've just started.
1: Get out.
2: Those.
1: Dude,
2: yeah,
1: they are not easy.
2: I know. Yeah. I'm.
1: Ooh. How's it going?
2: Good. I'm just perfecting them at the moment.
1: Sweet. Okay. You're just perfecting them. So is there a particular flavour that's easier to make than the other?
2: Not that I've been doing caramel ones.
1: Oh, okay. Yeah. Cool. I'm salivating. My mouth's watering just talking to you. I have a sweet tooth and anything baked, I huge appreciation for baked sweets. On that and on your choc chip cookies, I was at a friend's house the other night my daughter had catching up with her friends. They were doing a movie night and one of her friends brought over brownies, right? Mm. But they were choc chip cookie brownies. So there was a small, like a mini choc chip cookie sitting in the middle of a brownie slice.
2: Yeah, yeah.
1: I thought, nah, that's going to be over the top. Josie, it was so good.
2: They are great. I have had those before.
1: Far out. The texture, like from the brownie, and then you get the crunchy cookie part, and then the chewy, and then there's this choc chip business happening. I was just in heaven.
2: And sometimes people put Oreos in it as well.
1: Oh, stop. Another layer.

0: Oh, but good though. Really good. All right, cool. So how are you with this question we're up to, and do you have a brains trust if you need it? Who wrote the nine?
1: I'm in the car with my family.
0: Okay.
1: I'm allowed to phone a friend because I have no idea.
0: All right, you got your family. Go for it. Who wrote the 1967 novel that the film The Outsiders was based on?
1: Does anyone know?
2: I've actually read it.
1: You read it?
2: Yeah.
1: Mum's read it.
0: Come on, Mum.
2: No, I've seen the movie.
3: Brother's read it too, and I would say that would be...
0: Even if you give me the surname.
2: It's Hinton.
0: Yay! I'll pay Hinton. Woohoo! I will pay Hinton. It is S.E. Hinton. So there you go. Nice work. All right, next question. What is the exact species name of large insects that are currently mass migrating over multiple states in Australia?
2: Bogong moth.
0: Yeah, the bogong moth. I think I've caught and released like half a dozen in my house so far.
1: Yeah.
0: What about you guys?
2: Well,
1: swarmed with them.
0: So, oh, yeah. Yeah, yeah, yeah. But, yeah, hopefully my daughter does keep on asking, when are they going to reach their destination? Sorry, what was that?
2: Found one this morning in her pillowcase.
0: Oh.
2: Inside the pillowcase. We've got no idea how it got in.
0: What the actual pillowcase? Here? I'm like, walls on the floor maybe, pillowcase?
2: Yeah.
0: Okay, no, yours is on another level. Yeah. All right, to the next question. What's the official currency of Papua New Guinea?
2: Oh, I don't know.
0: I don't like those reactions because then I'm like, wait, no, we're saying bye? Official currency of Papua New Guinea. Anyone, come on, brains trust.
3: Would it be the Australian dollar?
1: For Papua New Guinea?
2: No. I think it would be a dollar. I don't know. Oh, pound, maybe pound. We've got no idea, really.
3: Would it be the kina?
2: I'm gonna wait
0: for Josie to. I don't know if you're deliberating. I'm gonna wait for Josie to give me the answer. What answer do you want to submit?
1: We're just gonna say the pound. We have no idea.
0: The pound. Unfortunately, not the pound. Sorry, Josie, but it's been really nice chatting with you and playing the quiz with you. Thank you.
1: Thanks so much.
0: All right, you enjoy your night. Take care. Bye bye. Betty's in Dapto. Hi, Betty. How are you?
4: I'm fine, thank you.
0: Very good. What's your go-to, like, take my mind off things activity?
4: Oh, I listen to audio books, but I used to love crocheting, but my eyesight's not good enough now.
0: Oh, yes.
4: I used to make doilies and all those sort of things.
0: Yeah, yeah. So crochet, hey, I enjoy crocheting too, Betty.
4: It's lovely.
0: It is lovely. I just finished a granny square blanket.
4: Yeah, well, it's not long since I finished one.
0: Hey, man, they take forever. Blankets take a while. You got to sit with it.
4: Yeah, they take a while, but, you know, you can put them down and pick them
0: That's
4: up.
0: That's it. That's it. It really is nice. Just, yeah, and you can come back to it and, yeah, yeah. It's great. And you said audiobooks. So what's the last thing you listen to, or what are you listening to at the moment?
4: One of James Patterson's.
0: Very good. Which one?
4: I can't tell you that. It had the four girls in it that used to be, you know, doing the investigating. What was it, Adrian?
5: The 15th or something.
4: The 16th or something. 15th. I've read just about every one of his
0: books. Oh, have you?
4: Yeah. Yeah, I like him.
0: Oh, you like him. He's good.
4: And Crossy, who he sort of invented, I think it's James Cross, and he was a police inspector fella.
0: Yep.
5: Yeah.
4: What is it, Adrian?
0: The 15th Affair. Right.
5: That mean anything?
0: No, you know what? I think I need to jump on to James Patterson, actually. I'm more... Oh, look, I haven't listened to audiobooks. I haven't been listened to audiobooks a lot, but in that kind of space of reading and something I kind of can't put down, I'm not sure if you've heard of Dan Brown, sort of those Dan... You know, like The Da Vinci Code, Angels and Demons.
4: Yep.
0: That's kind of... That's what I'm sort of thinking, but I need to get into...
4: I like the fellow, he passed away only a couple of days ago. What was his name, Adrian? He wrote Not a Penny Less, Not a Penny More.
0: Not a Penny Less, Not a Penny... Adrian's got his name?
4: Archer.
0: Archer?
4: Yeah.
0: Oh!

0: Jeffrey Archer. Yeah. Oh, there you go. Good. So you enjoying that audiobook at the moment, Betty?
1: Yes. I've got one of James Patterson's there that I've just started.
0: Oh, you just started. Sweet. Yeah. Adrian, what about you? What do you enjoy to do, like just to take your mind off things?
2: Like the other guy said, I'll go and mow the grass.
0: You'll go mow the lawn.
2: It's definitely not. No, it's not lawn. It's grass.
0: Fair enough. Fair enough. Hey, how are you both with this question? Do you know what the official currency of Papua New Guinea is?
2: It's a kina. He said it before.
0: That's it. Oh, nice, Betty. It's been a while since we've moved forward with the quiz. Good on you, Adrian. The Kina is correct. All right, next question. Which children's TV series aired for the first time on this day, on the 9th of October, on ITV and featured the voice of Ringo Starr, Betty?
1: Oh, gosh.
2: That's a good question.
1: Ringo Starr.
0: Yeah, so the children's TV series.
1: Oh, I've got no idea. What about the magic pudding?
2: How about Blue Peter? That's an English thing. It's Blue Peter. No.
0: What do you? Which one do you want me to take? Which answer?
2: Blue Peter.
0: Unfortunately, not Blue Peter. Adrian, I'm sorry.
2: Don't worry.
0: No. All right. Always good to talk to you. Do you want me to put you on hold as per usual, Betty?
1: No, I'm all right.
0: All right tonight. All right. Will you enjoy your weekend?
1: No football tonight.
0: No, I'm so excited. I get to speak to you all tonight. It's always good. Have a good night, Betty.
1: Bye,
0: Adrian. Bye. Tony's in Penshurst. Hey there, Tony.
3: Hello, Sarah. How are you going?
0: Very well. What's your go-to take my mind off things activity? You're going to say cook?
3: I do cooking. I love cooking.
0: Walks.
3: I cook something today.
0: Yeah.
3: Yes, definitely. You know me very well now, Sarah.
0: I do.
3: Oh, well, and I've got my new hobby, which is photography.
0: That's right.
3: I absolutely loved it. We had a field day trip the other day to the Ocean Terminal. Views are stunning.
0: It would be. But I'm going to ask, Tony, because you are someone that does have a few of these activities, I want to see if you can narrow it. What would be your go-to when it comes to wanting to take your mind off things? What do you find you sort of gravitate toward?
3: Well, it's actually online word puzzles.
0: Uh-huh.
3: I do quite like. I have half an hour during breakfast, which I just... My mind's away and I just relax and I just try and work out the words.
0: Yeah. Yeah. So you do the word puzzles. Yeah. Good.
3: It's great fun.
0: All right, Tony, do you know the name of the children's TV series that aired for the first time on this day on the 9th of October on ITV and it featured the voice of Ringo Starr? It's not Blue Peter.
3: Well, if I'm thinking what it is, my daughters both loved it. I think it was Thomas the Tank Engine.
0: It
3: they used to play with it all the time.
0: It was Thomas the Tank Engine. Nice work. How many coins are currently in circulation in Australia? Sorry, I should have done a downward inflection on that one. How many coins are currently in circulation in Australia?
3: Okay.
0: So as in not like the quantity, not like that, as in, you know what I mean? Like,
3: the different types of coins.
0: Types of coins that we have, yes.
3: 5-cent piece, 10-cent piece, 20-cent piece, 50-cent piece, $1, $2. So 1, 2, 3, 4, 5, 6. 6.
0: Yeah.
3: You
0: know what? Neither have I. I was sitting there counting with you. I'm like, yeah, 5 before I lose the answer. I've never actually sat and thought about it before.
3: No.
0: Six is correct. Because when did the 2 cent, that was it, 1 cent and 2 cents?
3: Oh, no, it was sad.
0: Yeah, they were brown.
3: Then they go, so heavy.
0: Goodness. Yep. They did take up a lot, and even just calculate it. Like you'd be standing at a cash register. I remember trying to hit the, $57.43. All right, let's go.
3: Especially when they give you $5 of loose change for change, like so annoying.
0: Yeah. Yes, it was. It's sad because but didn't we have that in notes as well? Didn't we have $1 and $2 notes?
3: We still got $1 and $2. Oh, yes, we did. We had $1, $2. Still got the $5.
0: We've got the $5.
3: Yeah, right. Yeah, we still got the $5. We still got the $10. But definitely the $1 and $2 notes We did have them for a long time. Yep. And the worst thing was they were paper back then.
0: They were paper.
3: Everything would just rip.
0: Yep. And they were before my time. So I know they existed, but I don't remember
3: ever. Too young.
0: I was either, I was probably too young to pay any attention. But all right, next question, Tony. Which film in the James Bond series had its screenplay written by author Roald Dahl? I did not know.
3: Oh, my God.
0: I know, right?
3: I am a James Bond fan.
0: That's what I'm like, film? Which film in the James Bond series had its screenplay written by author Roald Dahl?
3: Well, it has to be after Ian Fleming died, so it must be one of the later ones. But I could be wrong. And Roald Dahl had to be alive to do that as well. So it narrows it down to the 70s and 80s. Okay, I'll go for take a big punt, live and let die.
0: But I liked hearing your process of a little bit, like, you know, you sort of working through it and processing it in your head. Not live and let die, unfortunately, Tony. But that's as always, good to talk to you and play the quiz.
3: Lovely speaking to you, Doreen. Thank you. Bye-bye.
0: We're playing the weekend evening's quiz. The question we're up to, which film in the James Bond series had its screenplay written by author Roald Dahl? It's not live and let die. If you know the answer, give me a call. Play the quiz with me, 1300 800 222.
4: So, that show you told me to watch on iView?
5: Yes, finally. Are you up to the bit
4: where... Whoa, what are you doing? No spoilers.
5: Okay, but...
4: I'm serious, Tim. Do not ruin this for me.
5: I won't. I just...
4: Babe.
5: It was the dad. The hot one.
4: Oh, I actually hate you.
5: You'll still finish it though, right?
4: Yes.
6: 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We've got a story for you.
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0: We are playing the weekend evenings quiz. We're also talking about activities you like to do to take your mind off things. On the text line, a text says, I used to swim 1 to 2 Ks at least 4 or 5 times a week at Cars Park Pool close to me. Unfortunately, the council, no other 50-metre pools nearby, closed it. No other pools nearby. Oh, no. That one says, not nice. Hopefully, you'll find another... Well, you're saying there aren't any nearby. Oh, well, hopefully there's another activity that can take your mind off things. For Dean from Mascot, take my mind off is reading or watching DVDs and recently signed up to Sydney Libraries. So unlimited choice off. Enjoy. Very good. Very good. All right. Chris is in York Peninsula. Hey, Chris.
8: Hello.
0: How are you?
8: I am good.
0: What's your go-to?
8: Oh, hang on. You know, do you know, Catherine Zeta-Jones?
0: Yeah.
8: If you want a really good series I just started watching, it's called Kill Jackie. Oh. And there's 8 episodes in it. And up to episode 3, it's got twist after twist. And
0: too good?
8: I had to stop it. Oh, it's fantastic. I had to stop it because I had to do other stuff. I thought, right, I'm getting through it this weekend.
0: Yeah, look, I know
8: it's
0: what you mean.
8: Kill Jackie.
0: Kill Jackie. All right, I might have to look into that. I do like a, good thriller or just twists and mysteries and all that kind of stuff. Chris, thank you very much as always. What's your, at the moment you're watching Kill Jackie. Is that your take your mind off thing activity or do you have something else?
8: Oh, no, I like to read a book, but when I really want to get with it, I go just down the road to the boat ramp, look at the ocean and read my book and sit in the car with the sun on, and it's absolutely therapeutic. Yeah. It's lovely.
0: Beautiful. Lovely, lovely. Nothing, by the water is nature itself is a perfect one to take your mind off things with a good book as well. What are you reading at the moment?
8: I've got all the series. It's Leanne Moriarty's Big Little Truths.
0: Uh-huh. How's it going?
8: About 80 pages through, and I think I've got to get through it. I can't put them down.
0: You can't put it down. Did you watch Big Little Lies at all or just read it?
8: No, I read it.
0: Yeah.
8: And when I tried to get it on the TV, you had to buy it per episode. And I thought,
0: it's not happening. No, that's ridiculous. I get so shoo-pooed when they do that.
8: Oh, it's annoying.
0: I get cranky, especially when you're already paying for a subscription.
8: That's exactly right. And also one of the other ones, they did a movie and it was totally different from the book.
0: Oh, movie? Which one? You remember?
8: Oh, it starred Nicole Kidman.

0: It's where they went to a farm.
1: Oh, yes, I know what you're talking about, and the name has escaped me as well. All right.
0: Yeah.
1: Let's go to the quiz instead, shall we, Chris? All right, question we're up to. Staying on films and TV, which film in the James Bond series had its screenplay written by author Roald Dahl? It's not Live and Let Die.
0: You Only Live Twice.
1: That's the one. Nice one, Chris. You Only Live Twice is correct. All right. Snot Block is the nickname given to which Australian dessert? What? Why would we call? Okay.
0: Oh, vanilla slice. They were talking about it on the radio.
1: Why would we do that? Snot Block.
0: I know. I have no idea. They've been talking about like bakeries and things and how they call it. I've never called it that.
1: Neither have I. And it's too evocative. Like, it immediately, an image just jumps into your head of something that you don't want to associate with a food. Oh, we
0: I know.
1: Don't. Anyway, snot block, vanilla slice is correct. Chris, who founded the Royal Flying Doctor Service of Australia?
0: He's thinking.
1: Uh-huh.
0: Go on, say it. John Flynn was.
1: Go on. Go on, Chris. Yeah.
0: Reverend John Flynn.
1: Yeah. Reverend John Flynn is right.
0: After the Second World War, he said. Yeah.
1: Yeah, that's right. All right. That's the gong, Chris. So, yeah, if you know the answer to this next question, you're our winner tonight. One Step Away, Reasons, and No One Comes Close are all songs from which 1986 album? I need the name of the album and the name of the band or artist who released it.
0: Songs from what? Which?
1: One Step Away. Reasons and No One Comes Close. They're all songs from which 1986 album? I want the name of the album and the name of the band or the artist who released it.
0: Whispering Jack, John Farnham.
1: Yeah, that's the one, Chris. No kidding. And hey, you are a winner tonight.
0: Oh, lovely.
1: Lovely. Oh. Congratulations. Whispering
0: and
1: Jack.
0: I call you my AIC buddy.
1: Oh, absolutely. We are partners in crime when it comes to AIC all the way. You're tonight's quiz winner, Chris, in York Peninsula. Congratulations. I'm going to pop you on hold. Tom's going to take down your details so we can send you the ABC Evenings quiz fridge magnet as your prize, along with, guess what, a book. So let him know what genres you like. We'll see what we can find.
0: Thank you, Serene.
1: Good on you, Chris. Have a great night. Well done.
0: You too.
1: Bye. All right, we are heading to the news, but we've got some time to hear a track before we do. So let's do this. Where are we? Here's Aha with Take On Me.

0: A Take On Me by A-ha. The news is next, then it's Mixtape Hour. And I want your best songs about the mind. 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We're going to be talking about our minds.
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2: ABC News with Satya Weinstein. Australia's largest business organisation is welcoming a delay to the tax office ban on credit card payments. The federal government has intervened to provide the ATO with transitional funding so it can keep accepting credit card payments until the end of June 2027. Australian Chamber of Commerce and Industry CEO Andrew McKellar says the delay will give small businesses some breathing space.
3: What we want to do now is undertake consultations with the tax office. We need a long-term solution. We need to find a way to ensure that small business has the full flexibility going forward to meet its liabilities in relation to payments to the tax office.
2: The parents of murdered Perth brothers Jake and Callum Robinson have asked a judge in Mexico to impose the maximum sentence on three men accused of killing them 2 years ago. Here's our North America correspondent, Cayman Gock.
4: In an emotional statement read to the court, Deborah Robinson said she never wanted another family to experience the devastation and suffering that had been inflicted on them. Her sons, Callum and Jake Robinson, were on a surfing trip in Baja, California with their American friend, Carter Rhode, when they were killed in 2024. The court also heard from Mr. Rhode's widow, who told the accused men their actions were evil. Earlier, the defence cast doubt on the credibility of the investigation and the testimony prosecutors relied on. The judge is set to deliver his verdict in the month-long trial tomorrow.
2: Military justice researchers say it's very unlikely the US will reverse a decision to live stream an execution. Defence Secretary Pete Hegseth says the execution of Nidal Malik Hassan will be live streamed in December. Hassan is convicted of killing 13 people and injuring dozens more in a shooting at the Fort Hood military base in 2009. Yale University military justice lecturer Eugene Fidel says First Amendment freedoms will outweigh any concerns over streaming violent content on the internet.
5: I think it would be very hard to try to suppress this kind of coverage. We're very protective of the free press and free speech, and this would probably fit there.
2: Officials in New York have expressed outrage after federal immigration agents shot and wounded a Dominican man. Here's Larry Buttrose.
6: New York Governor Kathy Hochul says the city has seen too many violent acts by what she says is a rogue federal agency. Mayor Zoran Mamdani joined her and is calling for ICE to leave the city.
7: The pretext of ICE is, in their words, to keep this country safe. How is it keeping anyone safe?
6: The Department of Homeland Security says ICE agents were conducting a targeted enforcement operation to arrest a man from the Dominican Republic, saying he had a prior criminal conviction. Immigration agents have shot at least 21 people since President Donald Trump returned to office last year, seven of them fatally.
2: Early opinion polls suggest the government of Spain's socialist Prime Minister Pedro Sanchez will be defeated in a snap election he's called for later this month. Two opinion polls published today indicate the centre-right People's Party

0: He and far-right Vox are on track to win a combined parliamentary majority in the 29th of November election. Mr. Sanchez has called the early election this week after Parliament rejected his government's proposals to address a mounting housing crisis. The Australian Medical Association, NT, has described yesterday's widespread outage of NT government systems as catastrophic. Yesterday, all NT government departments were struck by intermittent outages, causing disruptions to hospitals, schools and NT police. While the government says contingency plans were enacted, the AMA's NT, Dr. Diana Duncan, says it was anything but business as usual.
1: It was catastrophic. And in medical terms, the word that we would use for this is a never event. So it's an event so catastrophic that we must have systems in place to ensure it never happens.
0: Hailstones measuring 2 centimetres have struck Alice Springs this afternoon, leaving ice scattered across roads around town. The Bureau of Meteorology says the hail and a sudden and intense storm swept through the town before quickly subsiding. The Bureau has since cancelled a severe thunderstorm warning for the Lassiter district, but warnings for damaging winds and large hail remain in place for parts of the Barkly, Simpson and Tanami districts. And tech giant Apple has reportedly told some suppliers to cut production components for its newly launched iPhone 18 Pro and iPhone 18 Pro Max. It comes as soaring memory chip costs and price increases dampen consumer demand. The Nikkei Asia reports as Apple has reduced shipments since early last month. Apple is yet to comment. You're up to date with the latest from ABC News.
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0: Hello, let's get into Mixtape Hour, and soon I'll be asking you for your best songs about the mind. You can text your song suggestion in early, 0467 922 702, and we will play it right after we chat about our minds, how and why they can get foggy. So let me ask you this. Have you ever had the moment where you feel like you're trying to concentrate, you stare off into the distance, but your head feels clouded, or you're stumped by a mental blank? It could be down to a few things, including having trouble concentrating, like having trouble with concentration, getting confused, fatigue, or even just forgetfulness. Well, that is brain fog. It's a term that's used for a range of symptoms, including cognitive impairment, which affects abilities to focus or concentrate or pay attention. Is this something that happens to you? Let's talk to Sarah Hellowell. She's a senior research fellow at the Perrin Institute for Neurological and Translational Science at Curtin University. She joins us now. Sarah, first of all, can you give us a general explanation of what brain fog is, and is there a more formal name for it, I suppose, in addition to what I was kind of talking about just then?
1: Hello. Yes, it is exactly what it sounds like. You know, you feel a bit like you're under a thick layer of fog. You're not thinking very clearly. You're under almost a layer of sand. But what we would call it in a research or a scientific or a medical world is a cognitive impairment or a cognitive dysfunction, which does sound a little bit scary, but it doesn't mean that it's a permanent thing or that it's, you know, disabling, although it can be. It's just the way that we would sort of describe these kinds of things as an umbrella term.
0: Yeah, And it's, I don't know, the name is apt, because would you say that that's what it feels like? What does it feel like?
1: Yeah, that's really what it feels like. Mm. You're in this kind of thick fog. You're wading through it. You're just not quite thinking properly. You know, you're trying to remember multiple things on your list at the supermarket and you're forgetting things, or you've locked the keys in the car, or you've forgotten your password for yet another different account online. And it's just, you know, you're really struggling to grasp onto these things, which usually are, you know, second nature for you. And that's really where it becomes challenging, that's not how you usually are or you used to be.
0: Yeah.
1: So we notice this difference and feels like this blanket of fog.
0: And I suppose just to expand more, so there's a range of influences with some bigger impacts than others, but what are the common causes of brain fog?
1: Yeah, there's lots of different things that can cause it. So we see it a lot in women who are going through menopause. Mm-hmm. We see it in people who have chronic fatigue, long COVID. We see it after concussions, or people who are living with persistent post-concussion syndrome. Post-infection Lyme disease, there's lots of different conditions which could cause this kind of brain fog, or even it can be things like you've had a bad night's sleep, you've woken up, you're just not on top of your game and everything's a bit of a struggle and you have to push through to get, you know, to go that extra mile in the things you usually wouldn't struggle with.
0: Yeah. So I don't know why you were listening to you talk there a little bit, I thought of baby brain. So baby brain, brain fog, are they kind of, do they go hand in hand a little bit?
1: Yeah, they can. They can. So it can be the same kind of thing where it comes from lack of sleep, you know, this with a new baby, it's that kind of extreme exhaustion. It can also be as a response to stress where we've, you know, you've got a new baby, especially if it's the first time, you're trying to do the right thing, you're trying to work out how do we keep this little creature alive and manage all these different things. And so all these other sort of functions, like your memory, your paying attention, switching between different kinds of tasks. Yeah, so, you know, you can tell I'm having a little bit at the moment with my word
0: phone. No, not at all. I'm just being rude, jumping in and trying to finish a sentence. That's what's really happening.
1: So, you know, it's, yeah, sometimes when you're stressed, all those kinds of things as well can affect.
0: Yeah. Well, and you've also made me think about this hitting a wall. I know that'll kind of you know, I don't know. Do they call it that 3 o'clock, 3:30 in the afternoon? I mean, sometimes I'll notice, not every day, but every now and again, where I'll be like, oh my goodness, I've hit a wall. I'll get my second wind. But right now, I'm just kind of wading through this wall that I've just kind of hit.
1: That energy slump, that's right. I think we've all experienced that from time to time, especially if we've had a big lunch or we've had a really heavy stint of work in the morning, in the afternoon, when the energy's low, we're kind of feeling a little bit that brain fog as well, where it's just a little bit of extra effort to do all the things that you wouldn't usually take as much effort.
0: On the text line, just on your morning thing, a texter says, I often work early in the morning and call it breakfast brain. So, you know, we've got, yeah. It all is related. How much does prolonged brain fog or lack of concentration come down to lack of sleep or nutrition?
1: Yeah, it can be related to those things, and it can be really difficult to diagnose sometimes what is the cause, because it is really non-specific and it is related to so many different things. But it can certainly be things like prolonged poor nutrition, you know, if we're not looking after our diet, if we're not exercising enough, if we're not looking after our sleep. So those are the first things, you know, if you go to your GP, these are the things that they're going to be asking about to try and get to the bottom of what might be causing it, or even just to suggest that you look at and keep track of and try and improve a bit if you can to try and help yourself.
0: Yeah. And what about anything to it in terms of like when it comes to, oh, I suppose maybe the physical side as well, because we're sort of talking about lack of sleep on the nutrition side. So vitamin D, for instance, our iron levels is kind of another one. So therefore brain fog is, a symptom of.
1: Yeah, absolutely. All related. Not getting enough sunlight, not getting enough iron. We feel tired. We feel a bit foggy. Sometimes if we're a bit low in magnesium, we might feel the same. Our brain's just not ticking away the way it usually does. And it's often subtle, but we feel it in ourselves. So it's difficult to explain to someone else, but it's really one of those things that you know it if you've felt it before.
0: Yeah. That task switching thing you were taking, we haven't mentioned our devices, those little computers in our hand that are chained to our faces.
1: That's right. We've almost all. And it's, you know, we find ourselves, you know, if you've ever had that time when you're in the middle of something or you're not paying attention and you look down and you've found yourself scrolling on Facebook or, you know, you're
0: thinking,
1: how did I even get here? Yeah, and it's such a, because we get little hits of dopamine from any of these social media platforms and all the stuff we can do on our phone, every little thing we see, every post we like, every engagement, it's all these little hits of dopamine, which is telling our body, yeah, that feels good. But it's also taking our attention away from things and putting more cognitive load on as well.
0: Yeah. So what's brain fog, what's it trying to tell us?
1: Yeah, that's a difficult one. It could be trying
0: anything.
1: To tell us a lot of things. Yeah. But really, as I was saying, the best things you can do are to, if you're feeling this brain fog and it's, you know, more than a couple of days, it could be telling you we need to sleep a bit better, we maybe need to do a bit more exercise, get on top of our nutrition. You know, if you've been having a lot of late nights and takeaways and not much sleep and you're stressed, it's probably a sign that your body's saying, hey, we need to unwind a bit. We need to have some time to decompress and relax.
0: Yeah. So talk about how can we clear this fog? So what kind of methods are there for reducing brain fog, and can this be self-managed? I talked about, you know, I hit a wall and then I know, you know, in my mind, like, you know, there's a bit of recognition, there's a bit of awareness, and then I'm kind of like, okay, I'll get my second wind will kind of come. Sometimes it's just sitting down for 10 minutes.
1: Yeah.
0: And I'm like, okay, I'm good.
1: A little bit of a break.
0: Yeah.
1: Yeah, a little bit of a break. Sometimes the best way is when you're working, just try and, you know, take a 5 or 10 minute break, take a walk down the hallway, stretch your legs, get a bit of fresh air if you can, go for a walk around the block, you know, these kind of little things. Even if you've been sitting for a long time, stand up, get the blood flowing, do a couple of star jumps, those kinds of things. If it's just that kind of afternoon fog, a couple of things like that can help to clear it. And the other big thing is water. And sometimes we feel like that when we're a bit dehydrated. So have a glass of water as well.
0: Yeah. When does regularly recurring brain fog become a proper medical concern? And have there been many cases where you've seen more extreme cases?
1: Yeah, so it can be a concern if it really is persisting for weeks or months and there's no explanation, you know, as to those sort of lifestyle things we were talking
0: about.
1: You can't shake it. Yeah, so then that's when, you know, you need to go to your GP and they may refer you, if they can't get to the bottom of it, to a neurologist or something like that, who could potentially do some additional testing, might do some brain imaging. But it might be, if, you know, for example, we see it, I work in brain injury research, so we see it in people who've had a brain injury and their cognitive reserves are very, very low. So they can still go to work, they can still do the same thing, but it's really like taking a helicopter to the supermarket when you could have walked down the street in terms of the amount of energy you're using.
0: Right.
1: You know, you're still going there and doing what you need to do, but the energy used is so much more. So there's not a lot we can do apart from, you know, trying to have those kinds of lifestyle changes, try and get people to have more time for relaxation,
0: and
1: doing things they enjoy, hobbies and things. Yeah, that's right. And then the other things are sort of supportive. So, you know, if someone's cooking and they tend to be forgetful that something's on the stove, you know, put a timer on, make lists when they're going to the supermarket, or make a to-do list at work so they don't forget things, and just focus on one task at a time. And, you know, even things like, if you're watching the TV, put your phone away so you're not switching between the phone and the TV, as we often tend to do.
0: Yeah, Tony on the text line says, you know, the change over to daylight savings or getting over jet lag after an overseas trip always gives me brain fog.
1: Absolutely, yeah. Those are great examples. It always makes us feel a little bit off our game. We're quite tired, not quite ourselves.
0: Yes. And so how long could a small period of brain fog last for the average person?
1: It's difficult to say. Usually it's quite self-limiting. So, you know, it might be a couple of days. If we're recovering from illness sometimes, you know, if we've had the flu or something, we might feel a bit foggy for a few days, maybe a week or so. Anything longer than that,

0: think that's probably where you need to start thinking about seeing a GP and trying to get to the bottom of it, unless, you know, you've been burning the candle at both ends and there's a reason why. And then it's, you know, looking at, can you take some time out? Can you get those little moments in to refresh and relax and get some rest?
1: Yeah. And I was thinking about it because the term itself is, it just encapsulates it, right? Like it's one of those things you can easily identify. You can even see it, you know, in terms of it's quite, it paints a picture, a perfect term. And I was wondering, I'm like, when did this term sort of first appear? Because, you know, I keep saying frog, stop it. See, that's me. I'm experiencing. From what I've sort of read just a little bit online about it, it kind of goes back to, I think, like the 1800s, the early to mid 1800s, in terms of it sort of being used as a term, which I kind of found quite
0: interesting. It's not a new term. Yeah. That's right. It has been around, and it, as you say, it really just, you know, you can imagine it yourself, like you're walking through
1: it's vivid.
0: This field where there's this thick fog and mist and you can't really see much further ahead of you. It really is such a great name for it, although that's not the medical term. So there's no medical diagnosis of brain fog per se, but it really, it's so fitting, but it really came more into the sort of a popular vernacular around COVID, because it's something that started to happen. And we, you know, a great way to describe the way we were feeling when people had COVID or when they had long COVID as well.
1: Yeah. And then there's, you know, if I think about what we were just talking about in terms of methods to reduce brain fog, I didn't hear you at all, Sarah, go to anything we can take or have or vitamins. So there isn't like a vitamin or any sort of DIY things at home to, I mean, you mentioned water, but to stop brain fog, you know.
0: Yeah, unfortunately not. There's no sort of, you know, one fix for this. There's no pill we can take or
1: that's not necessarily
0: or anything like that.
1: Yeah.
0: Well, it's unfortunate because there's no quick fix, but it's one of those things that we've got to try and look more to the root problem and address that.
1: Yeah. Very good. Cool. Well, I thank you for your generosity and time and sitting with us and clearing the fog for us, Sarah. I think, you know, we can sort of speak for many, if not all, that this is something we experience, if not on a daily basis, then, you know, mostly throughout the week. It's just what we live with, and really handy to kind of remind ourselves that, yeah, like you said, it's not a medical condition. It's more about, recognizing it, being aware of it. And then it is sometimes the simple things that we can do to work through it.
0: That's right.
1: Yeah. Good one. Thanks so much for joining us, Sarah. Really great to talk to you.
0: Thanks for having me.
1: Have a great night. Dr. Sarah Helliwell, Senior Research Fellow, the Perrin Institute of Neurological and Translational Science at Curtin University. It is now time to turn our heads to the mixtape. It is Songs About the Mind. Already you have sent me through some wonderful song suggestions, so let's get into it. I want your best song about the mind. 0467 922 702. Let's get into mixtape.
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1: Time now to kick off with our mixtape, Songs About the Mind. Here's Thelma Plum's Backseat of My Mind. Tony on the text line, hi Serene, my song about the mind is Thelma Plum's song, Backseat of My Mind. She's one of my favourite young Australian artists.

0: There's Thelma Plum with The Backseat of My Mind. Briller on the text line says, backseat of my mind, and I so love Thelma Plum. How good is our Aussie talent? Indeed. Keep your song suggestions coming for our mixtape, Songs About the Mind. Peter is in Parramatta. You've got a song suggestion there, Peter. Go ahead.
1: Yeah, Tomorrow Never Knows by The Beatles, and also covered by Brian Eno.
0: Oh, yep, I'm looking on our system. We do have The Beatles. We got that one here for you. Why is that your pick tonight, Peter? Why did it come to mind for you? Ha! Huh. Sorry, I didn't mean that.
1: Well, it's a great way to chill out.
0: Yeah, fair enough. All right, good one.
1: If you want to hear the other extreme, Serene.
0: Go ahead.
1: I've forgotten the name of it. By The Doors, Killers on the Road. Forget it. I can't remember the title. I'm sorry.
0: No, not at all. It's brain fog. We get it every now and again, don't we? I hate it when that happens. Hey, good to talk to you, Peter.
1: Thank you, Serene.
0: Here's The Beatles. Bye-bye. Thanks a lot. Tomorrow Never Knows.
1: Bye-bye.

0: And there's the Beatles with Tomorrow Never Knows for our Songs About the Mind themed mixtape tonight. 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Debrilla, Brain Fog, Be Gone, and The Best Cure is Music, and From My Era, Easy Beats with Friday on My Mind. Then, sneak peek, we got the Avalanches coming up next. Oops, nope, hang on one sec. Ah, it's coming, it's coming, it's coming. Nope, it's not coming. All right, I've got to go to, hang on, I'll come back to yours, Debrilla, Julie in Mount Garnet. Go ahead with your song choice, The Avalanches. I gave a little bit of a sneak to it.
1: Yeah, The Avalanches, Frontier Psychiatrist, but the other thing I wanted to say, you know how you were talking about the brain fog?
0: Yeah.
1: When I go to town and I've got all the, it's only a little country town,
0: yep,
1: do the shopping and yeah, all the fumes and that, I thought, oh, that's why I've got brain fog.
0: Yeah.
1: But the thing is, you just said it was around in the 1800s, so they didn't have cars then. So I'm wondering whether it's all the carbon monoxide all sort of hovering in the air like a cloud that causes it.
0: I mean, potentially. It's more the term itself, I think, that I was loosely saying. It needs to be fact-checked, of course, around it being like the 1800s, but it may have been called something else prior to that or came about in different terms. But in terms of fumes, industrial, smog, all sorts of things, our environment around us can certainly attribute to it. Julie?
1: Well, I live in the bush, so I don't have that, but I only get it when I go to town and it's like, oh, my God, I've
0: what's
1: got
0: happening?
1: Brain fog and I can't think.
0: Yeah, we're probably just, we've, I don't even say we've built up an immune to it. That's probably not it at all. I think we're just, this is what we're in. I'm being in the city, but for you it would be a shock, yeah? Be a change,
1: yeah,
0: for sure.
1: I haven't noticed it.
0: Yeah.
1: So anyway, thanks.
0: Okay, let's do the
1: car question. That's what it would do.
0: Yeah, totally. And here's the Avalanches for you with Frontier Psychiatrist.
1: Thank you.
0: Good on you. Thanks a lot, Julie. Have a great night.
1: Bye.

0: That boy needs therapy.
1: Psychosomatic.
0: That boy needs therapy.
1: Purely psychosomatic.
0: That boy needs therapy.
1: Lie down on the couch.
2: What does that mean?
1: You're a nut. You're crazy in the coconut.
2: What does that mean?
0: That boy needs therapy.
2: I'm gonna kill you.
0: That boy needs therapy.
2: Kranigazoo, let's have a chew. How about I count three?
0: That boy needs therapy.
3: He was white as a sheep.
4: And he also made false teeth.

0: avalanche is above, business continues below.
1: Did I ever tell you the story about
2: cowboys,
3: midgets,
4: Indians,
3: and frontier psychiatrists?
2: My felt strangely hypnotized.
3: I was in another world, the world of 20,000 girls
5: and milkman rectangles.
2: Do an optometrist!
6: A man with a golden eyeball.
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0: psychosomatic. That boy needs therapy.
1: Purely psychosomatic.
0: That boy needs therapy.
1: You're lying down on the couch?
2: What does that mean?
1: You're a nut. You're crazy in the coconut.
2: What does that mean?
0: That boy needs therapy.
1: I'm gonna kill you.
0: That boy needs therapy.
2: Granny Gazoo, let's have it, you. I wanna count three.
0: That boy needs therapy.
3: He was white as a sheep.
4: And he also made false teeth.

0: Can you think of anything that talks other than a person?
1: A bird?
2: Yeah.
0: Sometimes a parrot talks.

Friday on My Mind by The Easy Beats for our Songs About The Mind mixtape tonight. I think we're curating a great playlist. Keep these song suggestions coming to 0467 922 702. Texter on the line says, got to be Elvis, Suspicious Minds.

0: first verse of that song. Like it so much. I don't know why. Elvis Presley's Suspicious Minds for our Minds themed mixtape on 0467 922 702 if you would like to contribute to our mixtape tonight.
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7: Steve and Mehmet from Colab on the text line says, are asking for, no, actually, separate, Where Is My Mind by the Pixies perfectly describes brain fog. That's Steve on the text line. Thank you very much.

And it's the Pixies there with Where Is My Mind from the Pixies to Simple Minds with Don't You Forget About Me. Mehmet from, I think it's Coleb, asking us for that one.

Listeners, Simple Minds, don't you forget about me. Also, Craig Hoy, the ACT, brought that one forward to us as well. To Melissa in Batlow on the text line. Hi, hey, Serene, happy Friday. May I request Eye in the Sky by Alan Parsons Project. He can read your mind.

And it's the Alan Parsons Project with Eye in the Sky to wrap up our mind-themed mixtape tonight. Kathy from Happy Valley in South Australia says on the text line, hi, hey ya, ABC crew. Song with mind in it, best one from way back when, is by Gordon Lightfoot, titled If You Could Read My Mind. And we shall indeed. Well, end with it.

0: to fade it, but I have to. We are getting to the news. The news is next, wrapping up there with Gordon Lightfoot, if you could read my mind. Hey, we're doing loads more after the news, including catching up with Ehab for what's new in the cinema.
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5: ABC News with Satyam Weinstein. Former UN Human Rights Chief Navanathan Navi Pillay has been awarded the Nobel Peace Prize. Here's Larry Buttrose.
6: The South African-born 85-year-old is a judge on the International Court of Justice. The chair of the Norwegian Nobel Committee says she was recognised for her efforts to promote peace and international law at a time when the number of wars and conflicts is rising and when judges and institutions of international law are under political attack. The award is often considered the most prestigious honour in the world and has been sought by US President Donald Trump. Former US President Barack Obama was awarded it in 2009.
5: An upcoming ban on the use of credit cards to make payments to the Australian Tax Office has been delayed following federal government intervention. Here's Isabella Tolhurst.
7: The ATO announced last week it would stop accepting credit card payments for tax bills from December in response to the Reserve Bank's ban on card surcharges. The government has faced significant pressure over the plan, with small businesses reacting furiously. Now Treasurer Jim Chalmers has announced the government would give the ATO extra funds to delay the ban until June 30, allowing more consultation on the changes.
8: We try not to interfere or intervene, whether it's the design of the surcharge ban or the implementation, but we've stepped in here.
7: The coalition has called for the credit card ban to be scrapped altogether.
5: One of the survivors of a mass shooting at the Fort Hood military base in the US state of Texas in 2009 says he's against live streaming the execution of the man convicted of the crime. The Pentagon has announced the live streaming of the execution of former Army psychiatrist Nadal Malik Hassan, who's scheduled to die by firing squad for the shooting in which 13 unarmed soldiers were killed. Sergeant Alonzo Lunsford, who was shot 7 times in the attack, says live streaming the execution to the public is problematic.
9: To show the whole thing without it being censored for the general public, personally, I don't agree with that. But my biggest thing is the effect as far as looking at it for the general public, for our young future leaders. What kind of message would it send to them?
5: Aviation officials in Saudi Arabia say 3 Saudi citizens have been killed and several others wounded in 2 attacks targeting the international airport in the capital Riyadh. It's the deadliest attack since Saudi Arabia and allied forces in neighbouring Yemen launched a major military offensive last weekend against the Iran-backed Houthi rebels. Officials say the first attack targeted airport facilities while the second struck an aircraft. The Houthis claim to have targeted the airport with a ballistic missile. Air pollution from fires in neighbouring Indonesia has forced schools to close in several states of Malaysia today, including the capital Kuala Lumpur. More from the BBC's Joanna Keane.
10: Indonesia is experiencing its worst wildfire season in more than a decade, caused by farmers and companies using a cheap but illegal slash-and-burn method to clear vegetation, and made worse by the dry conditions brought on by the super El Niño. Toxic smoke has shrouded the country as well as Malaysia, Singapore and the Philippines. Images show landmarks in Singapore and Kuala Lumpur barely visible in the haze. Malaysia has ordered schools to shut in areas where the air quality has become a risk to health, and it's called for an urgent regional meeting.
5: A severe hailstorm has swept through Alice Springs this afternoon, leaving hail scattered across roads over the town. The intense storm struck suddenly this afternoon following warnings issued by the Bureau of Meteorology.

0: and the Northern Territory Emergency Service. In men's cricket, Australia's 3-for-84 at lunch on day one of the first test against South Africa in Durban. Manus Labuschagne was out LBW with the final ball of the session after Travis Head and returning opener Nick Maddison were dismissed cheaply. Maddison, playing his first test in almost 10 years, chopped down to be out for 33-ball duck. Steve Smith is unbeaten on 25 and is set to be joined by Matt Renshaw after lunch. The three-test series is the first Australia's played in South Africa since the Sandpapergate scandal that rocked the team in 2018. And the Perth Bears Rugby League Club has announced their inaugural chief executive, Anthony Disegli, has stepped down. Mr. Disegli is a former Seven West media executive and was appointed to the role in May 2025. He'd been charged with helping put the club together ahead of their 2027 entry into the NRL as the 18th team in the competition and the first from WA since 1997. In a statement, Mr. Disegli says he's extremely proud of what the team has achieved in the past year. The Perth Bears aren't saying why he's leaving. ABC News.
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2: Hello, hope you're enjoying your Sunday night. In a moment, we're finding out what goes into building a museum. And when you think about it, while a lot goes into the architecture for the interior of these large buildings, just as much goes into the exterior. It can be quite a landmark. Then we're heading to the movies to see what's new and out to watch this weekend on the big screen as well as on streaming. Our movie man Ihab Rashid will be with us. He's reviewing The Social Reckoning, a biographical legal thriller following up from The Social Network, which was released in 2010. Gosh, 16 years ago. It's not a sequel, though. Ihab will assure us of that. And we'll end tonight looking up at the stars with our spaceman, Dan Lambeth. And we're going to find out why Dan is a little superstitious.
3: Evenings.
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2: We have some pretty incredible museums around Australia. The National Museum of Australia in Canberra, the National Gallery of Victoria, Port Arthur Historic Site, WA's Maritime Museum and Shipwreck Galleries come to mind, to name a few. Sydney's Powerhouse Museum, which is less than a month away of its new opening. Look, I know I'm excited. I have so many fond memories growing up in Sydney and regularly visiting the Powerhouse. It's been a long time coming, and it is an important piece of Sydney cultural history. How is it being reimagined, and what goes into building a museum? We're putting that question to Hannah Slater, Director of Design and Delivery for the Powerhouse Museum. Good evening, Hannah.
4: Hi, lovely to meet you.
2: Designing a museum is different to designing other large buildings. How does the design of the Powerhouse aim to reflect the pieces it will house?
4: Well, at the Powerhouse, we're really lucky. We have over 500,000 different collection objects that we look after. And the new Powerhouse Museum in Parramatta will house a lot of those collection objects. Those collection objects can be, you know, big planes or components of spacecrafts, or they can be very intimate, delicate, paper archives. So one of the very big things in considering and thinking about the design of the new museum is how we create a home for those collection objects in all of their diversity, but, you know, protect them and honour them. So at the new museum, we have a number of presentation spaces and they've each been designed in quite a bespoke way in order to make sure that we can, look after those, that big diverse spectrum of collection objects that we have.
2: So one of the rooms is tightly climate controlled to house the more delicate pieces.
4: Yes, that's

0: right. So one of the rooms, presentation space six, which is where we have the Ez Devlin piece that will be on exhibition, has very high climate control. So that means that a number of our really precious objects can be well looked after. And high climate control means things like, our mechanical conditioning systems are working harder and have much more controlled set temperatures to make sure that those objects are looked after. One of the other, I guess, really fundamental components of the design of the museum is around ensuring future adaptability and flexibility for exhibitions. So, because we have very large objects in our collection, we wanted to have big dynamic volumes into the future and spaces that could change with time and thought. So
1: Yeah,
0: the exoskeleton.
1: you can't have
0: Yeah.
1: things that are just fixed and for a moment in time. They have to be flexible and adapt, and
0: Yep.
1: that kind of thought into a timeless
0: Yeah.
1: building.
0: Yeah, that's right. And I mean, one of the very fundamental pieces of the design brief, which originally went out to the design competition, was around ensuring that all of those presentation spaces had no columns. And it sounds like something sort of trivial, but actually, it's pretty important. It's meant that we have all of our presentation spaces as column free, but it has also driven the architecture and the structural design that you see at Powerhouse Parramatta, the exoskeleton, which is sort of quite iconic in the architecture. But really, that design unlocks the ability for the massive volumes and the diversity, adaptability, and flexibility of exhibition design now and into the future.
1: I feel like I want this kind of thinking for my backyard. I have a pole, I have that I look at and I was like, why are you here? You
0: That's right.
1: being here is making life,
0: Difficult.
1: it's difficult. It is inflexible. I can't adapt this place. I have to take it into.
0: Yeah, that's right. And
1: And I'm talking about a backyard for crying out. But I'm relating to what you're saying in the sense that it is. It's quite, because did you, how many pieces are accommodated?
0: So there's we have a number of presentation spaces, but they all have different numbers of collection
1: Right,
0: objects
1: okay.
0: in them.
1: All right.
0: So one of the exhibitions that we have is called Task Eternal. It's in our biggest presentation space. We'll showcase more than 3,000 of our objects, which will be on display, and more than 1,600 are actually from the Powerhouse collection. So, it's pretty exciting. It means that across all of the different presentation spaces, there'll be that the objects are curated to align with the vision of each of those key exhibitions.
1: And it isn't just the interior, is it, when it comes to a museum, in terms of its design, it is also like, and its architecture, it's also the exterior.
0: Totally. So one of the very important things for the Powerhouse Museum in Parramatta is its relationship to the surrounding urban context and, the surrounding community, its neighbourhood. So a key component of the design was really honouring Civic Link, which is one of the fundamental sort of key components of the City of Parramatta's urban framework, and it connects from Parramatta Square through to the future metro and down to Parramatta River. So the building form of Powerhouse Parramatta is two separate buildings that are connected through a bridge link, and that enables the Civic Link to be honoured and connected all the way down to Parramatta River. The river itself is a really important interface to the north, and we've had,

0: landscape designers McGregor Coxall, who have been responsible for the whole design of the public domain, and also Mark Tyrrell, who has worked with our First Nations Directorate and First Nations communities on the design of what we call the Riverfront Project, which is very much about connecting that public domain to the river.
1: And Hannah, when choosing the specific location, so just thinking about what you've just said there for this build, flooding was a major concern. So how has this problem been mitigated?
0: Yeah, you're right. Flooding was a real concern. One of the primary element that has been integrated into the design of the building is what we call the undercroft. It sits down below the occupied level of the building, and flood waters from Parramatta River in flood mode move through the undercroft. It's essentially like a big corridor that takes water from west to east, and the undercroft is not publicly accessible. Its role really is to mitigate against the flood and mitigate that risk. We also did a lot of work, so ARIP were our flood engineers on the project, and they did a lot of work in modeling what the right RL for the ground floor of the building would be, which is the sort of relative level in relation the flood waters. Yes. And so we have our building set at the magic level, which is RL 7.5, and that creates a safe... That's right. A safe ground level for the museum and to evacuate, in flood mode safely. The ARIP team also developed a shelter in place mechanism in the design. So in the instance that there is a terrible, over 1 in 100 year flood event, that the building has the right level of tolerance built into it, and individuals can shelter in place on the high levels of the museum.
1: So what can, and thank you for, I suppose, because I could just, like, hearing you speak, I'm like, I understand what she's saying, but my goodness, how technical, I'm like, oh, bless you, Hannah, but for putting it into just the magic level, it's just fantastic. And that, but it does, there's a level of, appreciation is an understatement in terms of the words, that really go into the thinking and the design and what needs to, from safety. It's not just design. It's all aspects. And if you have just joined us on weekend evenings, I'm with Hannah Slater, Director of Design and Delivery for the Powerhouse Museum, which is opening up in November here in Sydney. But we are just talking generally what it takes and what it's like and how to build a museum. So what can visitors expect from the permanent collection in the museum?
0: Well, Task Eternal has an amazing, maybe if I step through the different exhibition spaces and give you a bit of a flavour for what to expect. So we have Presentation Space 1, which is our biggest exhibition space. And so that is housing Task Eternal. And Task Eternal is all around humans' aspiration to fly. And so it has... objects from the collection, which are very big, as you can imagine. So planes, space items, and it's perfect for that particular space because of its vastness in scale. Presentation Space 2 is housing the exhibition, The Mall, and The Mall is related to the future of retail, both in Western Sydney, but globally. Wow. So we worked with architects OMA on the design of that exhibition, and there are a lot of items from the collection that speak to the history of retail. One of the key objects in that particular exhibition is the Paramall sign. So it was salvaged.

0: when Paramore was demolished a number of years ago, and it's a key sort of neon sign that tells a history of the changing retail landscape in Western Sydney. We have presentation space 5, which is the dark, and that's the children's exhibition. So we've been working, it's very sensory, but it has a number of our collection objects that children can interact with. So touch, listen to, and experience in a really intimate way. We have Ez Devlin, who's up in presentation space 6. And then in presentation space 4, I was mentioning earlier the Riverfront project that was designed by Mark Tyrrell. We have worked with him and the First Nations Directorate also on Overflow, which is the exhibition up in presentation space 4. It's our white gallery, so it gets beautiful natural light through the north and the south and amazing sort of sweeping views across Parramatta River. And so the design of that exhibition is very mindful of that condition of the space, and it really celebrates those views out. But it's all about water country. And so Bo James, who is our First Nations director, worked with a number of First Nations communities to record stories around the importance of water country. And that exhibition is essentially a very, very simple and singular. It's a platform where you can experience water, but you also experience the stories of all of those communities that Bo spoke to. There's a real diversity of exhibitions, but also the objects that are in those exhibitions are very responsive to the sort of curatorial themes of each of the key exhibitions.
1: Wow. Just hearing you talk, I couldn't help but go back to, they're a little bit foggy, but some of my earliest memories of the Powerhouse Museum. And I was only recently I went down a rabbit hole looking through old photos. And then there's a photo of me as a kid on at the museum on a penny farthing. I can't recall that, but it was more, I remember the feelings I had and the enjoyment I have. It is such an interactive, gadgety, but not too techy. Well, this is obviously I'm talking about quite a few years ago, but it's the powerhouse. I think you just know it, you know, it's one of those things where if you go on a trip, you've just got to check it out. You've just got to check it out. And it's one of those things where I understand what you mean because we've both experienced it, and it's, there's a uniqueness. But I mean, look, oh gosh, our museums across Australia all sort of offer such memory and beauty. Can you tell me a little bit more, Hannah, about the academy? So the program designed for high school students. I'm jealous.
0: Yes. So the
1: but
0: academy.
1: I'm not a high school student anymore.
0: Yeah. Yeah. So am I, because it's very cool. The academy is it occupies 5 stories in one of the stacks of the eastern building. It accommodates 56 high school students at any one time. So we have 2 dormitories, and the academy is sort of focused on overnight stays for those students to be able to engage with powerhouse programs across the museum. So there's dormitory rooms, there's amenities on site, there's education spaces where those students can be briefed for the day. But we also have our telescope room up on the rooftop where, you know, part of the program of an evening will be for those students to engage with stargazing and the telescopes. We also have a First Nations productive garden on our rooftop. And the Stephanie Alexander kitchen program, where students will be able to, cook things, propagate plants as part of the academy program. It's

0: It's really amazing, and I think yeah, it's offering to, Western Sydney students, but also rural New South Wales students is going to be really fantastic.
1: It's, and Australian design is reflected throughout the entirety of the project, everything down to the chairs and tables, drawers on local design. It opens up in November. Hannah, thank you for sitting with us and just talking to us about how to build a museum. How incredible. It's been wonderful to be in your company.
0: My pleasure. Thank you for having me.
1: Hannah Slater, Director of Design and Delivery for the Powerhouse Museum. We are with our movie man next, Ihab Rashid, for a look at what's new and out to watch this weekend.
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6: with Ihab Rashid.
1: All right, it's time now to check out what's new to watch this weekend with our movies and TV enthusiast Ihab Rashid. E. Hey, guys.
7: Hello again, Serene. How are you?
1: Yes, very well, thank you. There is a reckoning coming for anyone who's familiar with The Social Network. When did The Social Network come out? The one with
7: 2010.
1: Was it?
7: Yes, that's the year it came out.
1: So and this is the sequel, 16 years on.
7: Yes, yeah, so I would say to this service to call this film a sequel to The Social Network because it really isn't. When I was watching it, I'm thinking about the differences that I'm between the two because you can't help yourself because you've got to compare it to the first one, especially by the way the movie's been marketed. They're using the same type of poster style that they did for the original to invoke that memory of the original because the original is considered one of the best films of all time. It didn't win the Oscar for best film at the time. That went to The King's Speech that year, but all experts and people that are in the movies have said that it's one of the biggest miscarriages ever. That movie should have won best film, and it's got this great legacy to it. Worst thing you can do is try to compare Social Reckoning to that because it's a completely different movie. Whilst The Social Network was telling the story of these young kids coming up with the idea for Social Network, for Facebook and all that, Social Reckoning is a completely different story in which it tells a whistleblowing story, basically. People remember back in 2021, I believe the New York Times released a series of stories called the Facebook Files, where a whistleblower had basically brought documents to an investigative journalist and showed what Facebook was doing to drive certain people to certain websites, kind of fostering radicalism and things like that. They were getting internal reports that was telling them, what we're doing to our subscribers, we're kind of radicalizing them to a certain way of thinking. And that's where the movie kind of has all of its drama. And this is done by Aaron Sorkin. So we've got the same writer as we had for 2010, but he's also directing now. And whilst writing is his 100% his strength, directing is not something that I would say is in his biggest wheelhouse. He's made some great movies where he's directed. Molly's Game is fantastic, Trial of Chicago 7. They all have certain aspects that Aaron Sorkin kind of hits in every single one of his movies. He likes it, and TV shows, he likes to pick virtuous characters and kind of give them an obstacle. And this is a complete David versus Goliath kind of story where this whistleblower played by Mikey Madison, who this is her role right after she won Best Actress for Anora. And she's easily the best thing in this movie, even though Jeremy Strong is playing Mark Zuckerberg. Great performance, but he's kind of treated like the shark in Jaws. He's not really a major part of it. And you can't help but realize that Aaron Sorkin is not a big fan of Mark Zuckerberg. The way he's basically portrayed in this movie, he's evil. The way he thinks is a pure capitalism where dollars are the only thing that matters. And this film kind of speaks to what that kind of social media has done. So there's elements of, they talk about COVID, because this is the time period between 2015 to around 2021. That's the scope we're seeing. So there's a lot of the Sorkin tropes. The movie, the storyline jumps back and forth as the film goes, but this is more of a standalone, simple journalism story. If you like movies like Spotlight or All the President's Men, She Said, any movie,

0: movies about journalism. This is more that type of movie. It's nothing like Social Network had like a pulse. It was energetic. The direction was very particular. This movie is more about the acting and the story and less about the way the movie is directed. So don't go in thinking you're about to see something as amazing as Social Network, because it's not that. It's a completely different story, differently edited. The score is completely non-existent compared to the first one, which was done by Trent Reznor and Atticus from Nine Inch Nails. That soundtrack, that score was amazing. This film doesn't have that. We're focused more on the story of the whistleblowing and it's kind of like a scathing attack of what social media is now, what it's turned into. Whereas the first one was the seeing social media start, this is seeing the repercussions of what has happened. And there's some fantastic scenes. It's tense. The writing is, of course, top-notch. Like the last, I think, three films that Sorkin has written and directed, there have been acting nominations for Oscars in every single one, from the movies I mentioned all the way back to A Few Good Men, where Jack Nicholson, you know, was nominated. So he's loved by the Academy, and I'm pretty sure he'll probably get nominated for an Oscar for writing. But that's probably it. And it's not a bad movie by any sense of the imagination. Okay. It's a solid, great story. It's effective. It's poignant. It really tries to get a point across. But it is a heavy-handed look at social media. So okay. If people – it doesn't kind of try to give you both sides of the story. So a lot of people who are kind of left-leaning will love this. A lot of right-leaners might say this is completely over the top, because they get into like January 6th and the things that social media was kind of influencing during that time. Mm. But it's a great story that unfolds beautifully in 2 hours. And
1: all right.
0: Sorkin knows how to put a story on. And that thing is top-notch. Jeremy Allen White from The Bear plays the investigative journalist in this. He's awesome in it. All the acting is great. The story is amazing. It's just completely different to the original. So if you go in hoping for that, you'll be disappointed. But if you want a good story, acted well, Social Reckoning is awesome.
1: All right, let's hear a little of the trailer.
2: Do you have an interest in social media?
3: Not even a little bit. Look, I'm an investigative reporter.
4: And that guy and this company are playing an unprecedented role in our lives.
5: Start with a gentle nod to show engagement.
6: Yeah, not so much, a little softer. Yeah.
7: This is the Journal's new Facebook detective. He's not looking for trouble. He's hunting for it.
8: You can't use my name, and this is all off the record.
9: What would you like to talk about?
8: I ran classifiers on political groups where 30% of content hits multiple risk factors.
9: Hang on, I don't understand what you're saying.
8: Aren't you a tech reporter?
9: Ish.
8: Ish?
1: And Social Reckoning is in the cinema if you want to check that out this weekend. To what's new to streaming, Ben Affleck back on the screen in Animals. It's a crime thriller directed by and written, I think, by Ben Affleck.
0: Animals is a completely different story where Ben Affleck plays a mayoral candidate in Los Angeles, and basically his son gets kidnapped. Think of it like Mel Gibson's Ransom, that type of movie.
1: Yep.
0: And this is a breakneck kind of awesome type of thriller. Ben Affleck directs. He knows how to direct a movie with The Town and Gone Baby Gone. He's got some Argo. He knows how to put a very entertaining yarn together. This film also stars Kerry Washington, Gillian Anderson, Stephen Wynn, and Ray Fisher. So there's a great acting pedigree here. And this has continued Ben Affleck's kind of deal with Netflix. The last movie they did, The Rip, excellent cop drama. This is a ransom story, but done in the political world of LA. And as the story unfolds, you kind of realize the lives of these people are about to be put on show, and how can they circumvent that while also trying to get their son back by this maniacal person who's kidnapped them. It's kind of very similar to a movie Highest to Lowest with Denzel Washington that was released last year through Apple, directed by Spike Lee. But this one is more of a thriller. So it's the way the pacing goes. The film's only an hour and 47 minutes. Mm-hmm. It really breezes by. But it's just a great bit of escapism with a gripping story, great performances, and just a fun night out of the movies. Animals is one of those mid-tier type of movies that you wish they'd be releasing all the time in the cinemas. I loved it. This is right up my alley. Movies like Prisoners, I mentioned Ransom, anything to do with Ransom, where the parents are painted into a corner and the things that could go wrong, always entertaining. And with Ben Affleck at the helm, And it's written also, as you mentioned, by Ben Affleck, but also Billy Ray, who's a great little screenwriter. He did a film called Shattered Glass Screen. I don't know if you've ever seen it with Christian Hayden.
1: Sure.
0: About a reporter who basically faked every single one of his stories and he got caught up. It's a great little journalism story. We were talking about that earlier. Another one. So he wrote that. He also wrote The Comey Rule with Jeff Daniels and Mr. Gleason, who played Donald Trump in The Comey Rule. Great screenwriter. And like I mentioned, this is a completely fictitious story, but it's very entertaining, especially if you like this type of genre.
1: Yeah.
0: So great movie for the weekend to catch on Netflix.
1: Definitely. All right, let's get a feel for it by hearing a bit of the trailer, Animals.
10: A very wise person once told me that in a crisis, we discover who we are and what's important to us.
11: Your son's life is at stake. Whatever secrets you've kept from each other need to come out now.
12: You're going to do whatever it takes to protect this family.
13: Is anything you told me true?
11: Power creates leverage, and leverage dictates outcomes.
14: You put this target on our backs.
15: They are so kidnapped. It's not my fault.
1: And that's Animals, about an hour and a half on Netflix if you want to check that one out this weekend. Over to Binge for a TV series, Line of Fire, another American one. It's a drama series around a family of agency, Hab.
0: Yes, this is on HBO Max, actually, and it is a very entertaining procedural TV show. Now, when I'd heard about this, it kind of gave me the kind of vibe of shows like 911 or FBI, those kind of general procedural TV shows. Blue Bloods is another one that comes to mind about a family of cops. This one's a little bit different. It stars Peter Krause and Hope Davis. They're the two biggest stars. Peter Krause, people will know him from 6 Feet Under. He was in Sports Night. Great bunch of – he's big in TV, not really a lot of movies. And the awesome Hope Davis, people know her from Succession, American Splendor. She's a great American actress. And they play the two parents in the show. Now, what's different about this series is it's a family that are involved in law enforcement, but they're in different aspects of government agencies. So this show covers the FBI, U.S. Marshals, the Secret Service that take care of the president, and also the Department of Justice. So there's daughters and sons and mothers and fathers all working within these. So you've got the procedural part of entertaining, where the whole series starts with a murder that they're trying to solve. It seems pretty straightforward until you go episode by episode and the way the story starts to reveal itself. And it's beautifully paced. What I love about the show is how quick it goes. It goes from scene to scene, breakneck speed. A lot of stuff's being delivered to you, so you've got to be paying attention. But it is very entertaining. And the fact that there's elements of the family involved in the fact. So watching like your dad run the Secret Service and you're also an agent, but you know, you're trying to deal with your dad, not just your boss. And these are the aspects of the show that are pretty entertaining. It's a 10 episode limited series. And I believe 3 episodes are up right now on HBO Max. And it's week to week, but it's an entertaining cross between a procedural and semi-prestige TV.
1: Like, yeah.
0: It's just a bit above the certain type of show, like, you know, Chicago PD and Law and Order, that kind of thing. It's just a little run above it, based purely on the dynamics of the actors and the family stuff that's coming up while they're dealing with serious crimes like murder and drug dealing and all that kind of stuff. The way they clash heads with departments is also fun. So it is an entertaining procedural show that is a bit higher level than some of your everyday ones that you would watch.
1: All right, cool. Let's hear a little of the trailer for Line of Fire.
16: There she is. Any press?
17: Only matter of time. We're gonna need backup on this.
16: I know just who to call.
18: 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What your dinner table conversations must be like.
19: I'm needed back at the office.
20: We'd have to have dinner together to know.
21: I am being brought in on a U.S. Marshal incident by my mother.
16: Ugh, you're late.
21: I was at Logan's.
16: I'd like to meet this mystery boyfriend.
21: Not a chance. You'd probably polygraph him in the driveway. How do I get Mom to take my job seriously?
20: How do I get Dad to trust me with mine?
22: This isn't a party you crashed. You're protecting the president's daughter.
19: I go where she goes.
1: And Line of Fire is on, E mentioned HBO, but it, I believe it is also on Binge, and maybe you might even check Prime Video from what I'm kind of just looking at in front of me if you want to check that out. So that's Line of Fire, 10 episodes a week to week. Animals is on Netflix. That's the one with Ben Affleck, another crime thriller. And then if you want to head out to the cinemas and check out The Social Reckoning, another thriller. We've got a bit of a genre themed chat with you tonight. Ehab, as always, thank you very, very much. Have a great weekend. We'll catch up with you next week.
0: Always fun, Serene. Thank you as always. And have a great night and weekend. I'll talk to you next week. Bye.
1: Thank you, Ehab, our movies and TV enthusiast, Ehab Rashid. We are with our spaceman, Dan Lambeth, next for an update on what's happening in space news. There's lots. Let's get into it with Dan in just a tick.
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30: Space.
1: Yes, it is time for our space update with our spaceman, Dan Lambeth. Now, Dan, I did not take you as the superstitious type.
31: Not me. No, not at all, Serene. No, it doesn't affect the way I walk down the street at all.
1: No, not at all. Or, you know, stepping over cracks on a sidewalk, perhaps, going on.
31: Yeah, something like that.
1: Go on, fess up.
31: It's all in good fun.
1: Fess
31: it's
1: up.
31: All in good fun.
1: Indeed it is.
31: Yes. Yeah, nothing to see here. it is World Space Week, though, Serene. Did you know that?
1: No, I did not.
31: It's, yeah, World Space Week. It runs from October. It's pretty, been kept pretty quiet, hasn't it? I mean, I've not seen any, you know, TV commercials or anything else. But
1: yeah, neither have I.
31: It does run from October the 4th, which is the anniversary of when Sputnik was launched, through to October 10th, and that's the anniversary of when the Outer Space Treaty went into force. And this year, the theme is Rocket Revolution, and that's basically celebrating how falling launch prices have kind of kickstarted the whole space ecosystem. And, you know, for us in Australia, there's a few events on, not a whole lot, but there's a couple of events. But the Space Agency has unveiled the latest version of the Rover. Remember that? That's the rover that, that we put there that's going to go to the moon. So, yeah, to go and analyse the lunar regolith. But, yeah, so they've got some great ideas for some better insulation and ways to mitigate dust. And they've also, I think they've redesigned the wheel system as well to give it better traction on the loose surface on the moon. But still not the final version. But, yeah, we're getting closer and we're getting closer to the launch because that's just in 2030. So it's not that far off.
1: No, not that far off. Now, can we circle back to your being not being superstitious and tell us about this recent Crew 13 mission?
31: All right, let's do that. Let's do that. Yeah, this is Crew 13, right? So they made it to the ISS in just 7 hours and 55 minutes, which beat the previous US crewed record, which was 14 hours and 43 minutes. So maybe 13 is not so unlucky after all. I mean, they just set a record, but, you know, people talk about Apollo 13 didn't exactly go smoothly. But, you know, when you launch an aircraft, a spacecraft at 1:13 in the afternoon, Serene, which is 13:13 in the 24-hour clock, and that happens to be on April the 11th, 1970, which if you add up the digits of that date, you get 13. And then the oxygen tank exploded on the 13th of the month. And then, of course, the mission was called 13. I mean, something bad is bound to happen, right? Of course, you could look at all that and say, look, considering the oxygen tank exploded in a spaceship on the way to the moon, and they still all made it back alive, maybe 13 is actually a really lucky number. But anyway, either way, NASA weren't taking any risks after that, and they changed the mission designation for the space shuttle so that they wouldn't have an STS-13 mission. And they actually renumbered STS-13 to STS-41C, because, you know, triskaidekaphobia is a real thing. But anyway, NASA had been super...
1: What's triskaidekaphobia?
31: That's the fear of the number thing.
1: Yeah. Okay.
31: Yeah, fear of the number 13.
1: Yeah.
31: Yeah. But yeah, this all went back further than Apollo 13. Actually, I mean, NASA had been kind of superstitious since the start. They had the Ranger program, which was a series of uncrewed missions that they were sending to the moon to take photos of the moon. And the first six of those missions all failed dismally. So the team decided that they needed to do something, you know, a little bit different to improve their luck. Now they didn't try and improve their engineering skills to build a better rocket that wouldn't blow up, or study avionics so they could build radios that worked, or fix the optics on the malfunctioning cameras. No. They thought, let's bring a bag of peanuts into mission control. And would you believe it worked? I mean, it was always going to work, right? But yeah, Mission 7 was a total success. Now, of course, they did do all those other engineering things as well, but it was definitely the peanuts that made the difference, Serene. And the lucky peanuts tradition continues even today. Yeah, before critical mission events, and this even goes back, we just had Artemis 2 not that long ago, but the bag of peanuts was getting passed around at NASA's Jet Propulsion Lab, JPL. And these are the people, right, that have this peanut bag superstition with spaceflight. These are the people in charge of guiding humanity to the stars. We're all doomed. Anyway, I guess, yeah, look, we shouldn't call it too early on Crew 13 yet, though, the Crew 13 mission, because they did get to the ISS and all of that, and they set a new record, but they do have another 6 months up there, Serene, and they have to get back to Earth at some point. So maybe we should all just stop watching cat memes on the internet for a little while in case there's any black cats out there. You can't be too careful with those things.
1: I'll try. It's difficult, I know. I love cat videos. Staying on doomed this, then, I guess. You've got an update for us on the race to get nuclear reactors to the moon.
31: Oh, yeah, yeah. This is the question that's not been on everybody's lips, isn't it? When are we going to get nuclear reactors to the moon? We all love nuclear, right? I mean, maybe love's a bit strong. But look, just on that, actually, we really should have nuclear power in Australia. I mean, it's clean, it's reliable. Mm-hmm. The waste byproducts can be stored easily. There's not much waste anyway. I mean, if you have a look at it, since nuclear power began in the 1950s, the total, and I'm talking total here, the total amount of waste created in the US could fit into a football field and reach a depth of just 10 metres. That's the entire US for the last, 75 years. So it's kind of, to me, I don't know, it's a no-brainer, but maybe this is partly why the big three authoritarian regimes, the US, China and Russia, all want nuclear power on the moon. Now, we have talked about this before, but again, yeah, like the Ruver, it's getting closer because, you know, on one hand, we've got China and Russia who are working together to have a reactor operating there by 2036. And in response to this, the US is fast-tracking its own plans, you know, because everything is a race to Americans. And they want to launch in 2030. So, yeah, why do they want to do this? Well, clean, reliable energy, right? Now, you don't get the sun 24 hours a day on the moon. Let me elaborate on that. You actually do get the sun 24 hours a day because one day is 15 Earth days. So really that means on the moon that you don't get the sun 709 hours a day on the moon. But anyway, technicalities. But look, we're still going to need power at night, right? So nuclear then. Mm. Now, the trouble is it's not straightforward. I mean, for starters, Russia are the leaders in nuclear reactors, believe it or not. They had a program launching nuclear reactors into space during the Cold War, and they also control most of the world's fuel. So the US has actually got a lot of catching up to do in this respect. But you know, then what about a rocket when it's carrying a reactor and then it, it launches and crashes into the ocean or perhaps onto the moon? And what about things like thermal management of the reactor, you know, extreme temperatures that we get on the moon between day and night, or even how to operate these things for a long period of time with no maintenance? And, yeah, by the way, too, the fuel that's required here, uranium, is also good for weapons if it's sufficiently enriched, which means more energy per kilo, which is obviously beneficial in a reactor and, you know, less weight to get up there through space. But anyway, look, unlike nuclear power on Earth, this is not a mature technology, but we're just charging ahead with it anyway. It's not the concept that's the problem here. It's probably needed for a lunar base. It's just whether we do the due diligence prior to launching it. And with the shrinking timelines, I'm not sure that's likely.
1: Okay. Well, those are the, we're all doomed. updates, but
31: yeah,
1: not. But yeah, as you say, I'm sure it will all be fine. It'll all be fine. On to some good news, and I want to get to your Nobel Prize in Physics, but I've got some good space news for you, Dan.
31: Oh, yes.
1: Yeah, earlier today I spoke with a competitor from the Australian University's rocket competition.

0: good. I look at it, I was like, that Dan Bell's is... like just came. Honestly, the altitude, he said about 30,000 feet.
1: Isn't that incredible?
0: Isn't that awesome? Unfortunately, this particular competitor that I was speaking with, they had structural difficulties, but they're learning from it. What can they do from it? And there have been people internationally that have come, that came for this rocket competition for university students, and it happened in rural New South Wales.
1: Oh, that is fantastic. Yes, we did track a few of those, didn't we? A couple of years ago, we were talking about the ones that they were holding over in the US and the Australian teams that had headed over. But these things, they go every year, right? But this is just fantastic. What an opportunity for university students to really get involved in the space industry early on.
0: Isn't it just? Amazing. That whole learning on the job kind of thing and getting their hands into it and just doing it to learn from it and then fix.
1: Oh, yeah.
0: Yeah, where they go wrong, what could they, you know, where can they improve?
1: So smart too, right?
0: And they're great. They're awesome. Mm. So hang out with them. So talk to us about the Nobel Peace Prize. Sorry, the Nobel Prize in Physics.
1: Yeah. The Nobel Prize in Physics has just been awarded to Francis Hausen. Now, for decisive contributions that were made by him to the Ice Cube Neutrino Observatory and the discovery of high-energy neutrinos of astrophysical origin. So, yeah, well done to him. We have talked about the Ice Cube Neutrino Observatory before.
0: Yes, but I might need a reminder on what neutrinos are.
1: Yeah. I'm definitely going to get to that one because it's not straightforward. But the Nobel Prize itself, I'm just going to point this little bit out. The Nobel Prize itself is there to reward those who have conferred the greatest benefit to humankind. Now, that was in Alfred Nobel's will, and I can't say that any of our lives are going to change all that much from the discovery of neutrinos from outside our galaxy. I mean, we kind of already knew they were there. We just hadn't detected them before Ice Cube Observatory did. But anyway, look, some physicists are rightly questioning, you know, whether this is really Nobel Prize worthy, but that's a whole other discussion.
0: How did we know they were there before we actually detected them? So we didn't have We didn't have proof that they were there? Oh, it was theory. It was theory. We theoretically knew that they were there.
1: Yeah. Okay. We hadn't seen it, but we had detected, you know, we've detected neutrinos that have come from our sun and, you know, we're just extrapolating it. We know they come from out there as well, but we just hadn't picked them up yet.
0: Okay.
1: But we certainly have now. And look, I don't want to belittle any, because, you know, there's no doubt that this is a very deserving winner of the Nobel Prize, and the work that they've done has been incredible for advancing the general knowledge of people. But back to neutrinos, let me just explain a little bit about that, just in case you've been living under a rock and haven't had the chance to read the book Neutrino by Frank Close.
0: Yep. I've been living under a rock, Dan.
1: Well, this book keeps coming up in my recommended reads list for some reason, Serene. I just can't figure it out. But anyway, look, I think most people have heard of electrons, protons, and neutrons.
0: Yes.
1: Yeah, because they pretty much make up everything we can see. So there are a lot of them, right? But neutrinos are even more abundant than them, and they're tiny and have almost no mass. Now, we knew, as I said, one place that they came from was the sun, and specifically they were called electron neutrinos because they kind of pair up with electrons. But when we calculated how many should come from the sun and then counted the number of electron neutrinos that were hitting the Earth, there was this really big discrepancy, and that was called the solar neutrino problem, and it took years to solve. And it turns out there are actually two other types of neutrinos as well, muon neutrinos and tau neutrinos. And these neutrinos, they can flip-flop between the three types. So when we counted all the types of neutrinos that hit the Earth, we now got the right number. Anyway, we're still not really accounting for absolutely everything we can see. And that's where the discoveries that we're making with the Ice Cube neutrino detector are coming in. So this is down in Antarctica, and it detected neutrinos coming from the constellation Eridanus. And it turned out that there was a galaxy in that direction, which they've called something like Shadow Blaster or something. But there's a lot of star formation going on in this galaxy, and that must be what created the neutrinos. So, you know, if so, back in the day, and talking many, many years ago, obviously, but there were lots of star-producing galaxies. And so the expected number of neutrinos is actually starting to tally up. So, you know, let's call that progress. We're not going to get an iPhone out of this particular Nobel Prize, but yeah, it's Nobel worthy, I think.
0: Oh, you're firing off all cylinders with the humour, the dry humour tonight, Dan. I'm absolutely loving it. We're with our spaceman, Dan Lambeth, for our space update. You did send me a lovely image of, and I love how you called it, downtown Mars at 8:30 in the morning.

0: Yeah.
1: Yeah.
0: It's kind of nice though. Did you like it?
1: I did like it. It looked calm. It looked
0: Yeah, that's a
1: serene,
0: good
1: I
0: word for it.
1: suppose.
0: Yeah. It's kind of like, the colors come out, the soft blue and the cool tones, from the sort of the bright morning sunlight that's illuminating the terrain there. But you can see some cliffs sort of in the background and in the panorama, and those distant sort of formations are called Yardangs, and that's one of the things that they're trying to study is the formation of these Yardangs and to understand how ancient winds and volcanic ash deposits have actually shaped these. But very. I just like the colors in the
1: They
0: photo as
1: are,
0: well. Just amazing.
1: yeah, they're neutral colors, if you like, but they're still quite sharp. And anyway, there's something about them. It's lovely. And that photo was taken, was it from the Curiosity rover, I think you said?
0: Yes, that was from Curiosity, and that
1: Cool.
0: was looking over the lower foothills of Mount Sharp, which is inside the Gale Crater, which is where Curiosity is at the moment.
1: Yeah.
0: So. Yeah, a little insight into a completely foreign world.
1: Yeah, there you go. All right, well, do you want to go to where do you want to go for your last one, Dan? Because I can't choose. Do you want to go to Saturn? Do you want to let us know if the moon is grey or not? Which one do you want
0: Let's
1: to talk to
0: go.
1: us about?
0: We'll save the moon, and we'll go to Saturn.
1: Talk to us about Saturn, that Saturn storm.
0: Look, I love regular shapes, Serene, as much as the next person does.
1: When you say
0: Give me
1: regular
0: a.
1: shape, are you talking like a triangle, a square?
0: Oh,
1: What do you
0: for
1: mean
0: sure.
1: a
0: I love
1: regular shape?
0: triangles, squares, rectangles. Don't get dodecahedrons. Give me a dodecahedron any day.
1: And that's a regular shape.
0: Now that's a three. That's a very special one. That's a three-dimensional regular shape. It's got 12 flat faces, each of which is a pentagon. How do you like that? And this is called it's it, the dodecahedron is actually a platonic solid, and there are only five of these. The cube is another example. But anyway, here's the interesting bit because the ancient Greeks had a lot of fun with these shapes. They like regular shapes as much as I do, and even as recently as Kepler
1: We
0: in the
1: need to define
0: 16th.
1: regular. I'm just sidelining that for a second. Yeah, keep going.
0: Even Kepler back in the 16th century, we were trying to relate the orbits of the six planets that they knew back then. So Mars, Mercury, Venus, Earth, Mars, Jupiter, Saturn.
1: Okay.
0: They were trying to relate the orbits to the platonic solids. So there were the five platonic solids. So the solids would kind of go in between the planets, which must explain why there were only five other planets and the Earth, right? That's the thinking that they had back then. But anyway, we've known since Voyager that there's a storm at the North Pole of Saturn, which is shaped like a hexagon. But just not that long ago, we managed to get some photos from Hubble of another storm at the South Pole. Well, actually, it's really not a storm. It's kind of more of a wave in the atmosphere. And this one is a decagon, so it's a 10-sided figure. And it's
1: Regular
0: kind of
1: shape.
0: weird, right? Yeah, regular shape. So regular, all the sides are kind of the same length, and there are 10 sides. But these shapes. They're weird. Like it's just formed. They're in the atmosphere of Saturn, but it doesn't appear to be permanent. I mean, this looks like a storm. So, this one, the Decagon, is probably only recently formed. But the explanation is simple enough, according to the study where this was reported. So, this is what they said. It was probably caused by a spatially periodic disturbance in the jet peak and possibly triggered by a dark anticyclonic vortex immediately to the north. Now, if you understand any of that, you're doing a lot better than me,
1: Oh,
0: but
1: Dan.
0: because so what they're saying is they performed simplified shallow water fluid simulations to try and reproduce the Decagon, and they think of it now as an atmospheric wave that's being trapped by Saturn's southern polar jet streams, something like that. But even the authors is kind of saying, well, they don't have the full explanation yet. But anyway, like nature is so fascinating. Like nature has just made a regular Decagon. Isn't that amazing?
1: It is amazing. And we don't have time, but next time we chat, we need to talk about the definition of regular shape.
0: I'll put it on my list.
1: Thank you very much, Stan. But nature is fascinating indeed. It's always great to talk to you and can't wait till the next couple of weeks roll around and we do it again.
0: For sure. See you later, sir.
1: Bye, Dan. Our spaceman, Dan Lambeth. Nightlife's next. After the news, Suzanne Hill is in the chair. Hey, Suzanne.
2: Hello. I mean, you've got me trying to figure out what my favourite shape is. I don't think I have
1: I don't
2: one.
1: think I have one either. A diamond? No. Yeah, I don't know. And he's talking about the decadons and dodecatrons, whatever, and he's referring to them as regular shapes. I'm lost.
2: All right. Well, as you said, you've hooked him up.

0: We are going to meet author Susan Orlean in our writer's chat tonight, Serene. She's the author of a book called The Orchid Thief, which was very popular back in the 2000s, I think. Even there was a movie kind of made about it, and the character of Susan was played by Meryl Streep. So that was pretty exciting. Mm-hmm. Anyway, she's going to join us and tell us about some of her favourite books and the ones that were most influential on her career.
1: Very good. Thanks so much, Suzanne. Have a great show. And thank you. I'll be back on Sunday. Enjoy your weekend.
2: ABC News, hello, I'm Satyam Weinstein. Assistant Treasurer Daniel Molino has defended the timing of the federal government's intervention to delay the tax office ban on credit card payments. Following backlash from small businesses, the government announced today it would provide additional funding for the ATO to delay the ban until the 30th of June next year. Treasurer Jim Chalmers says it will give the ATO more time to consult and for affected taxpayers to transition. Mr. Molino says the government responded to the feedback in a timely manner.
3: We've received a lot of feedback from stakeholders, in particular small business, and we've responded to that. We've taken actions. We've extended that transition period to the end of the financial year, and that's a really important step forward.
2: The Norwegian Nobel Committee says South African-born judge Navanate Mnavi-Pillay has won this year's Nobel Peace Prize. It says the 85-year-old's been awarded it for her efforts to promote peace and international law and holding states and national leaders to account. Her legal work includes defending South African anti-apartheid leader Nelson Mandela. She also chaired the UN Commission of Inquiry that concluded last year that Israel had committed genocide in Gaza, a report Israel has called scandalous. The parents of two Perth brothers murdered in Mexico on a surfing trip have spoken in court ahead of the judge delivering his verdict in the Mexican city of Ensenada. Here's our North America correspondent, Cayman Gok.
4: Jake and Callum Robinson's parents have asked the judge to impose the maximum sentence for the three men accused of their murders. The Perth brothers were on a surfing trip with their American friend Carter Rode when they were killed in 2024. In a statement, Deborah Robinson said accountability matters and wants the men imprisoned to protect other families. The defence has argued there is not enough evidence to prove the accused men were the murderers. Cayman Gok, ABC News.
2: There's increasing criticism of Pentagon plans to live stream the execution of a former U.S. Army psychiatrist who killed 13 unarmed soldiers in a mass shooting at Fort Hood military base in Texas in 2009. Nadal Malik Hassan is scheduled to die by firing squad on December 3rd for the shooting. Republican Senator Tom Tillis says a public execution is beyond disgusting. Sergeant Alonzo Lunsford, who survived being shot 7 times in the attack, says the live stream should be censored for the public, but survivors and families of the victims should be able to watch.
5: Yes, I think we should be able to look at it uncensored, because I'm going to be there. And before they pull the trigger, I want him to look at me in my eyes, and I look at him in his eyes, and I want him to know, dude, you failed. I'm still here.
2: Japan's Weather Bureau says the current El Nino phenomenon has strengthened in the past month to the strongest on record. It says there's a 100% chance the conditions will continue into the Northern Hemisphere winter. The Bureau says the sea surface temperatures in the monitoring region were 4 degrees Celsius higher during September, the most since records began in 1949. Federal Labor MP Luke Gosling says in the future, Territorians will look back on his arrest and prosecution and shake their heads as his lawyer seeks to have the charges against him dropped. The member for the Darwin Bay seat of Solomon has been charged with 2 counts of assaulting the NT administrator in July and breaching his bail in August, allegations he denies. Mr. Gosling says he'll run for Labor pre-selection again at the 2028 election.
6: This will, in the future, go down as something that the Territory will look at, shake their head, but it ultimately move on from.
2: Inaugural Perth Bears Chief Executive Anthony DeSegli has quit the club just months out from the team entering the NRL. Nick Perpich has more.
7: DeSegli held the position for 15 months, but was reportedly under pressure from the club's board. His decision to leave the club follows that of former head of football David Sharp, who quit in April. General Manager of Football Gareth Holmes will take on the role until a replacement is named. In a statement, DeSegli said he was extremely proud of what the team had achieved in the past year. He'd been charged with helping put the club together ahead of their 2027 entry into the NRL as the 18th team in the competition and the first from WA since 1996.

0: 7.
1: The Western Bulldogs have officially gained Zach Butters as a restricted free agent after Port Adelaide chose not to match the AFL club's offer. The 26-year-old midfielder has signed a 9-year deal to become the club he supported as a boy. Port Adelaide drafted Butters in 2019 and he went on to play 156 games. His arrival at the Bulldogs came just hours after the AFL approved a five-club mega trade that saw them and the Power exchange draft picks and players with three other teams. You're up to date with ABC News.
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3: Partly cloudy with a slight chance of a shower in the morning. Winds north to northwesterly, tending west to northwesterly in the early morning, then becoming light in the evening. A low of 15 and a top of 22 for Saturday. On Sunday, partly cloudy, 12 to 25. And Monday, showers, 15 to 20.
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5: Hello, nightlifers. Welcome to your weekend edition of the show. The footy season's over. We can all be together here on a Friday night, which is just lovely. Now, tonight we've got our antiques and collectibles specialist Trevor Hancock standing by for a yarn. Trevor's actually in the UK right now. He's joining us from one of the BBC studios. If there's something in your cupboard that tells an interesting story or that you're wondering if it's worth anything, hop on the phones. 1-300-800-222 is our number. Often you text me in pictures. Sometimes it can be difficult to explain those to Trevor. So if possible, it would be great if you hopped on the old dog and bone to put your question to Trevor. Are there any fans here of the book The Orchid Thief by Susan Orlean? Maybe you saw the film adaptation. It was about a movie director's struggles to adapt the book The Orchid Thief into a film. Meryl Streep played the role of journalist Susan Orlean in that film. Susan's in Australia at the moment for talks. She's written a memoir about her life as a writer called Joyride. She's going to be my guest in The Books That Made Me in the writer's next hour. Ross Solly's going to take you through what's been making news this week in Canberra. There's a mighty challenge coming up. And our resident garbologist, Belle Chellingworth, will be back. She's going to tell us about some of the challenges that Pacific countries face when it comes to dealing with waste. She's been taking part over the past week or so in a kind of a pre-COP31 forum, having a look at a whole lot of issues facing the Asia-Pacific region. So where she's going to unpack some of what she has learnt for. Here on Nightlife tonight, if you want to be a part of it, remember 1-300-800-222. Our SMS is 0467-922-702. Now, Trevor Hancock is on the board of the Australian Antique and Art Dealers Association. He's joined us a number of times over the past year or so to take your questions and talk antiques with us. Hello, Trevor. Welcome back.
6: Well, thank you. It's great to be back with you again.
5: Okay. Now, you are excitingly joining us from the BBC studios tonight. What is it that you are up to in the UK?
6: Well, we have an antique fair in the Paddington Town Hall in early November, and I'm over here to try and find some interesting treasures to put in that fair.
5: So where did you go? Is there a particular big fair, or have you been scouring the antique shops of London?
6: Well, you have to look everywhere. I did attend the Battersea Antique and Decorative Fair last week in Battersea Park. That's just across the river from the Chelsea Pensions Hospital and where the Chelsea Flower Show is. That was quite an amazing fair where you could spend, I don't know, between £50, that's about $100, up to about £500,000 on a fantastic horse painting.
5: So what were some of the things that you picked up that you might be able to tell us about?
6: I found an interesting needle case. It's in the form of an asparagus, and it was made by the Chelsea factory. The Chelsea factory was actually in Chelsea in London, circa 1740, 1750. And at that time, people who had lots of money were interested in interesting little things, and Chelsea produced some of the finest porcelain that's ever been produced in the UK. So this little needle case is literally in the shape and the colour of a spear of asparagus, and it has a little silver cap on the end. So you'd put your needles in it,

0: close the cap and hop in your carriage and head home and do some sewing afterwards. It's an incredibly rare, valuable piece of porcelain.
1: So porcelain, goodness me. So that would have been quite delicate to handle then with your needles.
0: Oh, absolutely. Although it's fairly hard, but you wouldn't throw things in it. You'd treat it with respect. And these little pieces were called toys. So they'd made little perfume bottles and little seals and interesting little coloured things that people would have and show to people as that they had bought or been gifted this amazing new porcelain that had entered the UK.
1: Okay, so is that one of the ones that you've snapped up and you're bringing home?
0: That's what I've carefully packed up and will carefully bring home.
1: All right, what else have you found? I think there's a Tasmanian mariner shell necklace.
0: Yeah, these are unique to the northern part of Tasmania. The Furneaux Islands and around Cape Barron Islands, they're collected by Indigenous women who would make these necklaces. And they are probably the most famous and oldest form of Indigenous or indeed Australian jewellery to be found. I think, fortunately, there's some restrictions, I think, on collecting these. They have significant cultural heritage and connections. So I was absolutely thrilled to find this early string and repatriate it home.
1: And then the final piece that you're going to tell us about that you've picked up while you were there was a rare wooden carry box for clay pipes.
0: Yes, in the 17th and 18th century, when smoking was introduced, when it was introduced to Europe, they found that the tobacco was quite hot and a little bit nasty to taste. So somebody came up with the idea of having a really long stem to the pipe, which some cases almost was a metre long, and that would cut down the heat of the tobacco and the fire, and also the sourness of the tobacco. They're otherwise known as church wardens' pipes, and of course, by their very nature, they are very fragile. And this is an incredibly rare church warden or long clay pipe carry case. I think some of us might have a box we carry around. You put cutlery in to cart outside and that sort of thing, or, you know, put flower things in. This box is about a metre long, made from mahogany, with brass trimmings to carry these really long pipes in. And at the end was a little section to probably put spills in. Spills are rolled up little lengths of paper. Children would probably do this when they got bored. They'd be told to sit down and make some spills. They were kept in what called spill jars on the mantelpiece, and you would take a spill out, put it in the fire, light it, and use it to light your pipe with. This is well before the days of matches.
1: Ah, wow. But you're saying if the box is a metre long, are the clay pipes really that long, almost a metre?
0: Yes, some were. They were made in two halves, you know, press-moulded into two halves, then joined together and fired, and they had to be held with great delicacy.
1: Extraordinary. All right, so those items will all be, people might be able to view them if they go along to the Antiques Fair in Paddington in Sydney?
0: That's right,
1: all right.
0: Yes,
1: when's
0: that's
1: that
0: right.
1: on, Trevor?
0: Oh, golly, I think it's the second weekend of November. But look it up on the AAADA website. Okay. It's a terrific fair.
1: Yeah, not too far away then. Trevor Hancock is here. Trevor's on the board of the Australian Antique and Art Dealers Association. Gosh, lots of people sending pictures in already of things that they would like us to have a chat about. If it's possible to give us a call, I think it works much better if you can explain your piece. 1-300-800-222. We will do our best, however. Colin in Coomera has given us a ring. Hey, Colin.
2: Hey, how are you going?
1: Doing well. What have you got?
2: I have something that's very old that my grandmother passed on to me. It used to be a complete fine bone china tea set that she got. She used to say to me, I think it was around 1937, that I've had unfortunately, the big tall teapot got broken by my brother many, many years ago when we were growing up. But I've still got the sugar bowl, the milk jug, and four cups and saucers. And they're all stamped with this on the bottom, but they've got this gold ring around the top of the cups. They have two gold lines around the base of the cups and gold through the handle of the cups as well. And they have like a flower on the design of it, like a pinkish flower. I thought it was a rose, but it's not. But they have this stamp on the bottom of them that says Royal Wessex, Fine Bone China, then Camellia, and Tang Shang China. So I've got no idea what it means, and I'm curious if it's actually worth anything.
0: It's a, well, it without a complete set, the price goes down somewhat. Interestingly, if one way of finding out more about China like that, there's a fantastic book about the size of a Bible called British Pottery and Porcelain Marks. And quite a few libraries will have this. If your local library doesn't have it, they'll get it in for you from another library. And you can look up the marks in that book, and that'll tell you where it was made, when it was made. Sometimes they have particular marks on the back of it that actually give you the date of manufacture. Gold on porcelain, they have to use pure gold, because if they fired it less than pure gold, it would go brown or black. So I guess if you were very clever and could get underneath the and get to the gold and scraped it off, you did that for 1,000 cups of teacups, you might make a bit of money. But it sounds interesting. The other thing, in the UK, there are businesses called China Finders. So if anybody has some porcelain that's missing a cup, or you know, a dinner set, they're missing a couple of plates, you can go online to these China Finders, and they have all these odd cups and saucers and different things there that could rematch and make up another collection for you.
2: Right.
1: And if you wanted to do that only to increase the value of yours, the asking price might be high, do you think?
0: Oh, well, it depends on who made it, the age of it, and all those sorts of things. They are always keen to buy unusual pieces of china, you know, to pass it on to collectors. But therein lies the fascination of early pottery.
1: Yeah. So, Colin, what do you do with yours? Do you drink out of them?
2: Oh, no. I've kept them in the cupboard for years and that. But, you know, because it was the last thing my grandmother had before she passed. So, I've just looked after them and as best I could. But they just sit there. But I've always wondered, well, if because I'm getting old now, and I'm now 60 and I'm getting on, so I'm wondering whether they're worth selling or giving to somebody or something like that, as they are, because I don't think they're going to be any use. And I've got no one to pass them on to.
1: So, Trevor, one of those people trying to make a set might well be interested in hearing from Colin.
0: Yes. And I think this raises another point. You know, the thing that I'm always on about, when you have those things, use them. If you have friends, invite them over for a cup of tea, get out the cups and saucers and use them, and particularly young people. You know, it's a really terrific thing to make a cup of tea, invite some young people around and share an afternoon tea with them.
1: All right, there is a challenge for you, Colin.
2: Well, I don't have time for that because I'm working 7 days a week. But no time for that. I'm doing 12 hours a day, 7 days a week, just keep up with the cost of living. So, no time to make acquaintances or have cups of tea.
1: Well, one day I hope you do get some rest, Colin, and you can make those cups of tea. Right. Nice to hear from you.
2: Thank you.
1: There is Colin. We've got Trevor Hancock here, who is our antiques and collectibles guru. He's on the board of the Australian Antique and Art Dealers Association. Hello, Lee in Newcastle.
3: Hello.
1: Hi. What do you want to tell us about?
3: Oh, thank you, Suzanne. I have a shoehorn which belonged to my great-grandmother. She was a servant who became a sewing teacher for 27 years at a Sydney school. And it looks like a rather expensive shoehorn, but I don't know.

0: much about shoehorns, and I believe it, from the look of it, it could be a piece of bone or tortoise shell. Highly decorated on the front with a beautiful flower and a bee. And yes, I'd just like to know about the history of shoehorns. And obviously we had them to get boots and shoes on, but are they exotic or usual?
1: I know, just looking at the pictures that you've sent in, Lee, I've never seen a nicer shoehorn than that. Everything else is very cheap and plasticky these days, but that's something really special. Trevor, what can you tell us about shoehorns?
2: Well, they're actually a very handy device. And I guess as one gets older, one tends to use a shoehorn a little more frequently. There was great variety in them, ranging from, as you said, horn, some tortoise shell. Many were made in silver. They'd have a silver handle and a metal slide bit. They usually came in sets. Sometimes you had a boot hook with it, a glove hook, even a nail file. They're very collectible. I've even got a boot hook with gold, out of gold, and you know that was at the top of the tree. But shoehorns are very useful. I might just, if I can drop a name here, the late Patricia Routledge, who we know from Keeping Up Appearances, she was a great collector of shoehorns.
1: Was she really?
2: And boot hooks.
0: Lovely.
2: She came into my shop and I would try and have, I knew when she was coming out to Australia, and try and have some interesting ones for her. So they're very collectible and useful.
1: Mm. So where could, I mean, what would Lee, are you interested in parting with it? Or really just wanted to know more about it?
0: No, it's too precious and it's a family heirloom and it's staying such.
1: Yeah, well, it is quite stunning to look at. Now, Trevor, you've been mentioning boot hooks. I'm clear on the shoehorn. What exactly does the boot hook do?
2: When ladies wore boots that had lots of buttons up the side of them, you probably saw them in Edwardian times and Victorian times, they're a bit of a bother to get on because they're a round button. So this hook, you'd push it through the hole of one side, hook onto the button and pull it, and it would pull the button through the hole in your boot.
1: Aha. All right, thank you. All right, well, Lee, thank you for your call and thank you for that charming picture of the shoehorn. I had no idea beautiful ones existed.
0: I'm just curious. Trevor said bone or horn or something, or tortoise shell. How would I distinguish what it is out of those two?
2: The tortoise shell, all I can say is it looks like tortoise shell, as opposed to bone. Golly, I can see the bone now. I'm trying to describe bone, a polished bone. But if you were to cut a thigh bone from a beast and polish it, you'd see that bone come through. Is that helpful at all?
0: Yes, thank you. I think it is tortoise shell, but yes, I don't think it's bone.
2: Tortoise shell's quite chocolatey colour.
0: It's quite a beigey colour, I think.
1: All right, wonderful. Thank you, Lee. Lovely to hear from you. 1-300-800-222. Have you got something in the cupboard that you would like to know more about? Maybe you've got a shoehorn or a boot hook that you found somewhere special. So Patricia Routledge, she always came to your shop, did she, Trevor, when she came to Australia?
2: Yes, it was a bit of a magnet. And one of my favourite clients was Barry Humphreys.
1: That's right.
2: And Barry collected unusual Australian things. And if I could just tell a little tale, he would come into the shop and we'd go around and look at things and he'd point out things he's interested in. And, of course, people would see that he was in the shop and suddenly you'd look around and the shop was filling up with people. So I'd note the different things he's interested in, go afterwards to his hotel room, we'd sit down and talk about the things and buy the things, and, you know, he'd buy things. And do you know, he would telephone me wherever he was in the world about 2 weeks afterwards to make sure that I had been paid. That's the sort of person he was.
1: Oh, that's wonderful. And what was he most interested in? What do you remember selling to him?
2: Well, it was usually unusual Australian things, Australian jewellery, little things that caught his attention. Mm.

0: Did you ever see any of them pop up on the telly?
1: No. No, I think, and when the auction was held of his pieces, I didn't see any of those pieces come up. But he was a truly great Australian.
0: Trevor Hancock is here. 1-300-800-222 if you've got an antique or collectible, something in the cupboard that you would like Trevor to have a think about. Trevor, Ashley says, I would love to know what a first edition of the first ever issue of the Sydney Herald newspaper might be worth. I've got one dated Monday, the 18th of April, 1831. I found it in my late father's belongings. I've got no of the idea of the backstory, but would love to know more.
1: Yeah, I can't help you on the value of that, but if you were to go to the AAADA website, we have some members who deal in antique books. They will help you there. It's a fairly specialised area. I am aware that there were many copies made of the original. I'm not to say that this one isn't original, but that would be the best thing. Look up the Australian Antique and Art Dealers Association website and find those booksellers who'll be able to help you.
0: Now, we were talking earlier about the Chelsea factory, and Andrew in Hobart sent me through a picture of a china figure from a deceased estate auction in Launceston. But yes, it said Chelsea apparently on the bottom of it. So that likely came then from the same factory, did it?
1: I'm not sure. The early Chelsea marks, there was a triangle mark pressed on it. Then there was an anchor, red anchor, gold anchor. And later there was the Chelsea Derby factory. Once again, without seeing the piece, it's a little bit difficult. I'd go to that book on British pottery and porcelain marks. That will help you. But also we have a number of members who are actually in Hobart who have expertise in that area. That would be worth, you know, checking up on. Once again, it's difficult without seeing the piece and holding the piece. Holding a piece of pottery can tell you an enormous amount. The weight, the temperature of the thing can tell you quite a bit of it, but that members of the AAADA who are in Hobart will be glad to help you out.
0: Now let's head west. Kenneth is in Albany. Hi, Kenneth.
2: Hi, Suzanne. How are you?
0: Yeah, well, you want to talk about stamps or stamp albums.
2: Yeah, I just wanted to ask Trevor. My grandmother was born in 1900. Bless her. She departed in 1992, at 92 years old, obviously. I'm 64, she gifted me two stamp albums, Australian stamp albums, and one has a note on it at the front, and it's gifted to a certain chappie in the late 1800s, one stamp album, and it has, in the cover, the face sheet, it has, apart from the letter, it has all the countries of the world with the ancient names like Ceylon, Prussia, etc., and it has their populations. It also has stamps in there as well, but has Australia's population, which wasn't 2 million by then. It was 1 point something million population in those times. And I still have original stamps in it as well. So I have two old albums from the 1800s.
0: Oh, wow. What a kind of a little snapshot of time, isn't it, Kenneth?
2: I'd love to send you a snapshot, but they've been put away in the same place.
0: Keep them out. Trevor, that sounds quite special.
1: Oh, look, stamps. There are some serious stamp collectors all around the world, specialised stamp auctions. Most of them, there is a specialised stamp auction in Melbourne from time to time, and that would be worth checking on those people with that expertise. It's amazing how a tiny little bit of paper could be worth thousands of dollars. But it's a really specialised area, and it's the sort of thing you have to give them the real thing rather than photographs. It's a very specialised area. That's about the best I can do on stamps.
2: Trevor and Susan, I realised when I was a stamp collector as a child, that's why she gifted them to me. I'd always soak the old stamps and find the watermarks on the back of them, if you know what I mean.
1: Yeah, yes.
2: But how would I get them valued as such?

0: In WA, would I go to the city to Perth?
1: Look, I'm not sure there's the expertise in WA. I think the main expertise, there's an auction house in Melbourne called Lesky. I think they might have the expertise that you need, but you'd need to put them in a carry bag and bring them over. Or speak, make contact with them.
2: Oh, gosh, it sounds like you need to part with them or take them travelling in order to get them valued then, Kenneth.
0: How do you spell Lesky, Suzanne Pepper?
1: L-E-S-K-I.
0: Okay, like Esky.
1: Yeah, with an L. Yeah.
0: All right. Kenneth,
2: how many stamps are in there?
0: I know I physically have the albums and they've been put away, but I haven't counted the stamps. But there are original stamps strewn all through the albums, both of them.
2: Wow. And did you... your grandmother was obviously trying to get you into stamp collecting. Did it stick?
0: I already was into stamp collecting.
2: Oh, you were right.
0: And that's why she gifted them to me, and I kept them all these years, yep.
2: Did you collect any more of your own as you went on?
0: No, just these really old stamps, because she had tins of old ice cream tape, tins full of the old stamps that she collected.
2: Oh,
0: and
2: wonderful.
0: And I put my book and check the watermarks on the stamps, etc.
2: Yeah, wow. Thanks, Kenneth.
0: Well, thank you very much, you guys.
2: All right. I imagine, too, I mean, stamps were only introduced, weren't they, 1836, I think, Trevor, around the time that Queen Victoria came to the British throne. So, you know, the history doesn't go back that long. But anything prior to 1900 would be an early stamp.
1: Yes. No, and I think the most famous important stamp collection in the world is held at Windsor Castle. I think every former empire, every Commonwealth country would send sheets in mint condition off to that collection, so it must be worth millions.
2: Yeah, extraordinary. Now, we were talking about the boot hooks and the shoe horns. Jay has a silver boot hook that he sent me a picture of. It is really something quite spectacular too. I mean, I know I can't even describe it to you, but if you had a silver boot hook with quite an ornate top to it, would that be worth a bit?
1: Once again, it depends who the work involved. Most of the silver handles are actually pressed silver. So if you look at the handle, down the edge of it will have a join where they've joined the two halves together. And they can be very decorative. Usually there are flowers or cupids or sort of romantic things. And in addition to boot hooks are the glove hooks. As you remember, ladies with long gloves would button up the gloves on the inside, and these once again were tiny little buttons. So you'd put the hook, the glove hook through the hole, hook the button, and pull it through. It's amazing what implements there were made for particular cases.
2: All right. Well, that is a very spectacular boot hook, though, Jay, that you've sent us in a picture of. I've got Trevor Hancock here from he's on the board of the Australian Antique and Art Dealers Association. It's Nightlife with Suzanne Hill on ABC Radio right around the country. If you've got something that you'd like to tell us about, maybe Trevor can have a go at seeing what it might be worth or send you in a direction of someone who can value it for you. 1-300-800-222 is the number to call. Peter in Apsley, hello to you.
3: Hello, how you going?
2: Yeah, good. What have you got, Peter?
3: Look, I've just hit 80, but since I was about 7, I've been collecting coins, pre-decimal coins, and I've got a pretty comprehensive account of halfpennies and pennies and threepences, sixpences, shillings and two-shilling pieces from 1910, 1911 right through to 66. I've missed out, of course, on the 1930 penny and the 1937 penny, I think it is. But I'm just wondering what a bloke should do with them. They're lying on the floor in the corner of a bed of a room in a canvas bag that come from the mint about 60 years ago, so the bag's probably worth something.
2: Wow, you're looking to part with them then, are you, Peter?
3: No, I'm just looking to see what I should do with them, I don't really know. They're just lying there bundled up in this bag. I've sorted them out over the years and worked out that there's one for each of these years. And, I just don't know whether I should flog the things off or keep them for a grandson or what.
2: Yeah. Trevor.
3: What the value of

0: problem would be.
1: Well, yes, I had this famous saying when people who are my age and a little bit older would come in and say, look, I've got a cabinet full of crystal or I've got bags of all these coins. I'm not sure what to do with them. And I'd say to them, look, for heaven's sake, sell them. Go and enjoy life, because if you don't enjoy life from it, some distant family member will go and sell them and spend it on overseas trips and everything. So don't, get active. Rather than they sit there, you could have a significant value of coins sitting there, and there might be something that you might need for the house or you might want to go on a holiday. Go and do it.
2: What do you reckon of that advice, Peter?
0: Well, I've always been scared to do too much like that with them, but maybe I should. I have no idea whether they're worth $20 or $100. I don't know, $50,000. I doubt that they are. But
1: yes, were you in New South Wales?
0: No, not never.
1: Oh no, no. I just missed where you were. That's all.
0: Queensland.
1: Oh, okay. I know that there's a coin auction house in Sydney. If you just look up Coin Auction Sydney, they're probably your closest one. Of course, if you have a grandson or a nephew who is interested, that's fantastic to pass them on. But once again, missing out on a few little pleasures in life, just sell them and enjoy life.
0: Yep. I've also got, I've already passed these on to the one grandson I think might appreciate it, a 10-shilling note with the Queen on it, another one with her father on it, another one with her grandfather on it, and another one with her great-grandfather on it, which this grandson is treating with the tender loving care that I expect him to do it with. Yes. I would imagine that would be worth something. I don't know.
1: Look, I'm sure they are, and increasingly around the world, and particularly over here at the moment, nobody deals in cash. I come along with my little £5 note and nobody wants to take it from me. Everything's on card now. So coins rapidly and cash is rapidly becoming a thing of the past, unfortunately.
2: Mm. That makes it more of a collector's item, though. All right, Peter, maybe go see what it's worth. You might be able to, as Trevor's saying, make some money and enjoy yourself. Trevor, do you find that, I wonder if antique dealers are often finding that they've got the kids or the grandkids coming in who've, been given this stuff that's lovingly being looked after and passed on to them, and suddenly they're going, actually, I don't really want this.
1: Yeah, it happens all the time, but then again, there are also many instances where grandchildren are really interested. If you sit down and explain to them the history of something and how it was used, there's an interest. Interestingly enough, this the fair that I just went to, the age range there, I guess the average age might be about 50, 45, 50, and they had... this notion, oh, antiques are old hat, no one's buying antiques. They had two full-time delivery teams there. So if you bought a chair or something, they would wrap it up, put it on the trolley, take it out to the car park, put it in the car for you. The amount of, and they had spare stock in the back, and they're bringing out new stock all the time. So the age range of people buying things was probably from about 17, 18, up to, 75, 80. But the average age was probably about 50, I'd say, 45, 50.
2: Now, Barbara in Toowoomba has something that I know you're a fan of, and that's pocket watches. Hey, Barbara.
3: Hello there. How are you?
2: Good. Tell us about your pocket watches.
3: I have two, actually. One is a gold one and one is a silver one. And the gold one has ELGIN on it as the maker or the brand or whatever, and the silver one doesn't have anything, but it does have some symbols or whatever, but I can't read them. There are three symbols. This is inside the cover on the silver one, three separate symbols, and then something else towards the bottom, but I have no idea what it says. But there's no brand on it as such.

0: Trevor, you love your pocket watches. What can you tell us?
1: Oh, look, everybody loves a pocket watch. I say pocket watches are what I call men's secret business because everybody sort of wants a gold pocket watch. The gold ones are by famous watchmaker Elgin. The gold, you need to identify whether or not it's gold plate or solid gold. If it was solid gold, it'll have hallmarks on it, and included in that hallmark will be an 18 for 18 carat gold or 9 for 9 carat gold. It may even be 15 for 15 carat gold. That's important to have that mark. If it's rolled gold, it might just say rolled gold, but it's really important to have those gold marks. Equally with the silver one, it should have the silver marks, a good staff, is to see a lion stamped on it. That's an English silver hallmark. London, it'll have a lion's head or a leopard's head. Birmingham, it'll have a little anchor. And wherever that silver pocket watch was assayed, it'll have the town mark inside. So it's without actually looking at those marks, you can't tell exactly how it was made or who made it. If it has the marks, it'll tell you who made it and the date of manufacture.
2: So it has marks, but I can't figure out what they are.
1: Yeah. You find somebody with a strong magnifying glass. That's the main thing, to find those gold and silver marks and make all the difference in the world.
0: Barbara, how did you come across these pocket watches?
2: I think it was great-grandfather was a jeweller in Brisbane way back. He was the timekeeper for the Bundaberg Town Clock and the Brisbane Town Hall Clock, apparently. And these were his, as far as I know. And they came down, my grandmother gave them to me.
1: I think that this also highlights the importance of clocks and pocket watches in our world. And it wasn't so long ago when we didn't have these mobile telephones that told us the time, or those dreadful electric clocks by our bed that glows all night. And people relied on the town hall clock or the clock in the church and its chiming to tell them the time. So to find a clockmaker, it was terribly important that they kept those town hall clocks and church clocks on time. Equally, pocket watches were very valuable for sailors. They had to be kept in perfect timing because they were used for navigation. So they played a hugely important role in domestic life and business life.
0: Barbara, do you actually wear them, carry them around, or just keep them somewhere special?
2: I just keep them. Yeah, no, they're a bit heavy to actually wear as such. Like for me, as, you know, around my neck or in a pocket on my blouse or something, they're sort of too heavy. Yeah, have you any idea what they could be worth?
1: Oh, golly, I guess they're men's pocket watches, which are much bigger. Ladies' pocket watches are much smaller. And usually the size of a 20. Yeah, these are 20-cent piece of the ladies' pocket watches. They're much smaller. And the ladies' pocket watches were held on a very long chain that went around their neck called a guard chain. And they'd have a little pocket in their waistcoat to sit that the watch in, whereas men would have a waistcoat and put the heavy pocket watch in that little pocket there. Pocket watches can range enormously. There are some that have what we call repeater pocket watches. Little they're very valuable. Pocket watches could range from about $150,000, gold ones, minute repeaters with a chronograph, down to about nine carat gold pocket, open face pocket watch you might pick up for $3,000 or $4,000 in the gold ones. Silver ones are much cheaper.
0: Wow, Barbara. And now, Barbara, one of our listeners on the text just says maybe you could take a picture with your phone of the pocket watches and then zoom in to see if that might help you read some of those marks.
2: Yes, okay, thank you. Yeah, they both have second hands on them.
1: Yeah, probably a minute.
2: A little circle, a little circle down near the sixth, and

0: Number six.
1: Mm. Yeah, that's the minute
0: actually
1: hand.
0: Isn't there.
1: Yep.
0: Yeah.
1: Mm. Yeah.
2: Wow. All right. They sound really special, Barbara. I love that connection to your family heritage too. Thank you for your call.
0: Thank you.
2: Okay. There's Barbara in Toowoomba. Let's talk to Jeff in Wagga Wagga. Hey, Jeff.
3: Hi, Suzanne and Trevor.
2: What have you got?
3: I've got a white chilli tea set, and I was wondering what's the best way to get it valued and who would be interested in buying it.
1: Shelley produced a significant amount of pottery, porcelain. I think the white tea set you speak of has an irregular shape on it. It isn't round at the top. Would that be right? It's sort of a square type shape. Yeah. It's also very, very fragile too. They did produce a lot. And I guess without seeing it, if it's a complete tea set, the teapot, sugar bowl, milk jug, say six cup saucers and plates, golly, they've gone off the boil a bit. I would, as a wild guess, they might be worth about $50 or $100 for that set, or $200 for that set, just as a wild guess and without seeing it.
3: Yeah, as you said, the value's gone right off it. The other thing is, I'd agree with your comment about if you don't want it, then sell it, or get it valued and sell it. I had an extensive coin and stamp collection, and I was in the process, or was about to start cataloging it, and somebody broke in and stole it all. So that was my grandfather's. And I heard that the criminals melted down the silver coins. Yeah.
2: Oh, yeah. What a shame.
3: Yeah, they had notes and everything. So they've all gone. Yeah. Mm. Anyway,
2: thanks very much, Jeff. There's Jeff in Wagga Wagga. Okay. David in Lismore. Hello.
4: Oh, hi.
2: Hi. Yeah. What have you got to tell us about?
4: Yeah. It's a wedding present from my grandmother. It's been handed down to me. I'm just trying to get back onto... I sent the pictures through to you. I don't know, can you see them?
2: Oh, yeah. Yes, you're way down off in the tech line somewhere, David. Better that you describe it to Trevor. My description's probably not going to be very good.
4: Okay, well, there's a... like a 12-inch bowl to the centre and six smaller bowls that go around the outside of it. They're like about a third of the size of the centrepiece. They've all been Japan, and they have like enamelings inside them. Each of the small ones has a motif of... Fuji, Mount Fuji in the background, and they all sort of go around the big, large bowl in the centre.
2: I have just found the picture now, David. Could that be lacquer, or is it definitely enamel or something else?
4: No, well, see, the motifs inside the pictures, as you can see, like some of the rooftops and other parts of it, they've got mother of pearl inside them, and they seem to be really detailed very well. They're not stickers or anything like that. It's all handmade. I saw it on TV, the same sort of bowls, and they said you can tell if it's real, like an antique. Well, I don't know if it is yet or not, but they say if you turn it over and there's a black dot on the bottom, and that's the undercoat of the Japaned item that you're looking at. Can you see that? Can you see the black dot?
2: Oh, yes, I can. Yes, yes. Trevor, are you familiar with these types of bowls?
1: No, it sounds like it's what we call a fruit salad set. During the 50s, they were popular to give away as wedding presents. And there are many fruit salad sets of all different descriptions, pressed glass and everything, still sitting in crystal cabinets around Australia now. After the Second World War, I'm aware, and this may be the case here, where the Japanese were producing a significant amount of china, and people who had gone to Japan, soldiers post Second World War, were buying these pieces and bringing them back as souvenirs. That might be in that category. I'm having trouble just sort of visualizing what it is. They sound quite exotic.

0: It was a present for my grandmother when she was married in the 30s.
1: Yeah.
0: And
1: Okay.
0: the lady that bought them for her, she was a pretty sort of like a well-to-do type person. That's all I can remember the story so far.
1: Yes.
0: And anyway,
1: there you
0: are.
1: This will be one of the mysteries of tonight.
2: All right. David, I'm sorry we're having to put you in the mystery category this evening. Trevor, I'm aware, I mean, we've talked about it with our art historian, Lorraine Kipiotis, that the time that Japan in the late 19th century was opening up to the world, everybody wanted a piece of kind of Japanese art and Japanese design. Are you aware of much in the way of kind of treasures coming out of Japan at that time, which people would have in Australia that they collected?
1: Look, not as much as I think earlier than that is when the Chinese were sort of slowly opening up in the 18th century. And that Chinese influence, which we call chinoiserie, was seen on very expensive furniture, around mirrors, and even in gardens. People would have a cast iron Chinese style chinoiserie bridge over your pond. So in fact, I was looking at a pair of chairs yesterday, dated around 1690, 1700, with chinoiserie pattern on them. Always very popular. The Japanese kept the society very, very closed and tight, almost until the Second World War, and then things with Japanese became very popular. You see them with that lovely Japanese fan on them. And the fan might be illustrated or covered in gold and silver. An early Noritake porcelain is highly sought after. The workmanship in very early Noritake is simply phenomenal. So all that opening up of those mysterious parts of the world, China and Japan, produced some amazing things.
2: I've got Trevor Hancock here. He's on the board of the Australian Antique and Art Dealers Association. I don't think we've got quite a few people on the switchboard, so I think we are out of an opportunity for you to call if you were thinking of doing so. We'll get Trevor back on in the coming months so you can have another go. Let's talk to Tina in Adelaide. Hi, Tina.
3: Oh, hi. How are you?
2: Good. What have you got?
3: I was just wondering whether old Remington typewriters, manual typewriters, it's a Remington Rand that I have. I was just wondering if they're worth anything nowadays.
1: Unless it's a particularly early one, no. When one thinks of the millions of typewriters that were produced, I think probably the most famous one was Remington. Goodness, the rubbish tips around the world must be full of these magnificent typewriters that these poor women had to sit up hour and upon hour typing letters, and if they made a typing mistake, they had to pull it out and start all over again. But I'm afraid unless you had the absolute earliest typewriters, you might have to wait another 100 years and they'll probably have some value then.
2: Where's yours come from, Tina? Is it kind of a family heirloom?
3: No, it was actually, I found it. Someone was giving it away, but it's actually to show young children that we're talking about technology, or very early technology, I should say. And then I thought, oh, I wonder if it's worth anything before I let the children play with it. I'd better find out whether it's worth anything.
2: This sounds like a classic case of let the children play with it, Tina.
3: Thank you so much.
2: All right. Thanks very much, Tina. Okay. So when were typewriters? When would the earliest ones date to, Trevor?
1: Oh, golly, Victorian times. Right. They were huge, cumbersome things. And when you think not so long ago, some of the listeners will remember having to put the ribbons in the typewriter and typing away. And, you know, as I said, some people spend hours typing these complicated legal documents and make one mistake, pull it all out, And then somebody invented Tippex. Remember the Tippex, the white paint that you could paint over and type on top of that? That was just revolutionary. And how far we've come is just unbelievable. But the earliest ones were really huge ones. And I can visualise them now, made from steel. You could hardly carry them. But that was revolution to have a typewriter.
2: Now, there is someone famous. That's right. Okay, so the person who invented liquid paper was Betty Nesmith Graham, who was the mother of Michael Nesmith from the Monkees, the band from the 1960s.
1: I dare say she's a very wealthy woman now.
2: Well, I think she's probably not around. But
1: well, her family probably did very well out of Tippex.
2: Yes. Yeah, plus her son didn't do too badly either. Betty in Dapto, you've been hanging on for a while. Betty, hello.
4: Hello, Suzanne.
2: What do you want to ask Trevor about?
4: Well, I've got a canteen of cutlery that was given to me in 1950 as a wedding present. And it's never been washed or cleaned or anything. It's still in its original box. It's got six of everything, knives, forks, spoons. And it's got those old bone-type handles. And I was wondering if it's worth anything.
1: Yes, yes, yes. I dare say it was made in Sheffield in England.
4: Yes.
1: And the blades on the knives.
4: A1.
1: Yes. Wait, this is the case, I'm afraid... they're almost giving them away. If you came across them somewhere, you could probably pick one up for about $20 or $30. Once again, this is typically the situation. We've got something like that, get it out and use it. Otherwise, it's just wasted. The value now in early cutlery that has solid silver handles, people are buying that, smashing up the cutlery and melting it down for the cost of the silver. But I'm afraid yours... It's time you got it out and used it.
2: Oh, gosh. So, Betty, what year did you get it again?
4: No, 1950. I was married in 1950.
2: Okay, time to use it, Trevor is saying, Betty.
4: Oh, no, I'll never use it because I've got lots of silver sets. I've got 12 beautiful matching 12 everything in other things. And no, but I just wondered, I've got a lot of crockery in that. That's probably worth a bit of cups, saucers, and plates that belong to my grandmother, and I've got a jug that was my grandmother's, and it's got a picture on the side of it of the old Yass Bridge before they knocked it down and built a new one.
2: Oh goodness me! Well, that's a lovely little piece of history you've got, Betty. But no, well, I don't know what's going to become of that cutlery then if you won't use it, and probably no one will want to buy it. Okay, I might. David, if you can be very fast with your question, but we might run out of time to get it answered. David in Lismore.
0: Oh yeah, hello.
2: Hi. What have you got?
0: Well, we've already talked about it. It's the wedding gift with the bowl.
2: Oh, you're still on the line, David. I'm so sorry. I thought that we hadn't beat you yet. You're still waiting very patiently there. I will pop you back on hold. Sorry there, David. All right, Trevor. I think that's, gosh, we've barely got chance to talk about all the other things we were going to talk about, but we've got 2 minutes, and I know you are into your antique jewellery. What's the mood of the antique jewellery market like at the moment?
1: Look, it absolutely booming. I would say that good coloured stones, sapphires, emeralds, rubies have doubled in price in the past 2 years. And I have so far only found two interesting rings. One's a diamond one and spinels. Incredibly rare to find jewellery of spinels and some nice sapphire ones. But you mentioned Beyonce, I think, had an antique engagement ring. The Americans have gone crazy vacuuming up all the antique jewellery they can and buying it from over here.
2: From England, you mean?
1: That's right, yes. The suppliers from England are heading off with bagfuls of antique jewellery to America. It's hotcakes.
2: Wow, and is that all started by Beyonce, do you think?
1: Well, somebody started it, and yeah. I'm very grateful.
2: All right, well, Trevor, you've got your own goodies to pack up and bring back to Australia. And so that's the Paddington Antiques Market is going to be on in November, and you will be there with your treasures so where people can maybe pop along and say good day. Thank you so much being with us tonight, Trevor.
1: Okay. Bye-bye.
2: All right. Thanks, Trevor. Dabrilla says, I first learnt to type on a Remington typewriter in 1999.

0: ABC News with Glenn Lauder. The Assistant Treasurer is defending the timing of the federal government's intervention to delay the tax office's ban on credit card payments. Following backlash from small businesses, the government has announced that it will provide additional funding to the ATO to delay the ban until the 30th of June next year. The Treasurer, Jim Chalmers, says it will give the ATO more time to consult and for affected taxpayers to transition. Daniel Molino, the Assistant Treasurer, says the government has responded to the feedback in a timely manner.
1: We've received a lot of feedback from stakeholders, in particular small business, and we've responded to that. We've taken actions. We've extended that transition period to the end of the financial year, and that's a really important step forward.
0: There's increasing criticism of Pentagon plans to live stream the execution of a former US Army psychiatrist who killed 13 unarmed soldiers in a mass shooting at the Fort Hood military base in Texas in 2009. Nidal Malik Hassan is scheduled to die by firing squad on the 3rd of December. The Republican Senator Tom Tillis says a public execution is beyond disgusting. Sergeant Alonzo Lunsford, who survived being shot 7 times in the incident, says the live stream should be censored for the public, but survivors and the families of the victims should be able to watch it.
2: Yes, I think we should be able to look at it uncensored, because I'm going to be there. And before they pull the trigger, I want him to look at me in my eyes, and I look at him in his eyes, and I want him to know, dude, you failed. I'm still here.
0: The parents of two Perth brothers murdered in Mexico on a surfing trip have spoken in court ahead of the judge delivering his verdict in the Mexican city of Ensenada. Here's North America correspondent Cayman Gock.
3: Jake and Callum Robinson's parents have asked the judge to impose the maximum sentence for the three men accused of their murders. The Perth brothers were on a surfing trip with their American friend Carter Road when they were killed in 2024. In a statement, Deborah Robinson said accountability matters and wants the men imprisoned to protect other families. The defence has argued there is not enough evidence to prove the accused men were the murderers. Cayman Gock, ABC News.
0: Japan's Weather Bureau says the current El Niño phenomenon has strengthened in the past month to the strongest on record. It says there's a 100% chance that the conditions will continue into the Northern Hemisphere's winter. The Bureau says the sea surface temperature in the monitoring region is 4 degrees Celsius higher during September, the most since records began in 1949. The federal Labor MP, Luke Gosling, says in the future, Territorians will look back on his arrest and prosecution and shake their heads as his lawyers seek to have the charges against him dropped. The member for Darwin-based seat of Solomon has been charged with 2 counts of assaulting the NT administrator in July and breaching his bail in August, allegations he denies. Mr. Gosling says he'll run for Labor pre-selection again at the 2028 election with the case against him not a distraction to his daily work.
4: This will in the future go down as something that the Territory will look at, shake their head, but it ultimately move on from.
0: The South African-born judge, Navanatem Navi Pillay, has won this year's Nobel Peace Prize. The 85-year-old has been awarded for her efforts to promote peace and international law and holding states and national leaders accountable. Her legal work includes defending the South African anti-apartheid leader, Nelson Mandela. She also chaired the United Nations Commission of Inquiry that concluded last year that Israel has committed genocide in Gaza. That's a report that Israel has called scandalous. The inaugural chief executive of the NRL expansion club, Perth Bears, Anthony De Seguil, has quit the club just months out from the team entering the competition. Here's Nick Perpich.
5: De Seguil held the position for 15 months, but was reportedly under pressure from the club's board. His decision to leave the club follows that of former head of football David Sharp, who quit in April. General manager of football Gareth Holmes will take on the role until a replacement is named. In a statement, De Seguil said he was extremely proud of what the team had achieved in the past year. He'd been charged with helping put the club together ahead of their 2027 entry into the NRL as the 18th team in the competition and the first from WA since 1997.
0: And that is the latest from ABC News. For more at any time, you can visit our websites. ABC News.
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7: Partly cloudy with a slight chance of a shower.

0: in the morning. Winds north to norwesterly, tending west to norwesterly in the early morning, then becoming light in the evening. A low of 15 and a top of 22 for Saturday. On Sunday, partly cloudy, 12 to 25. And Monday, showers, 15 to 20.
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2: Welcome to the second hour of Nightlife on this Friday night. It is lovely, as always, to have your company. We're going to meet author Susan Orlean in just a moment. She wrote The Orchid Thief, a book you might be familiar with. It was turned into a film. It was a film about someone attempting to adapt the book into a film. She's in Australia at the moment talking about her memoir about writing, which is called Joyride. She's going to share you some of her favourite books with you in a moment. We'll talk to Ross Solly, who hosts the breakfast show on ABC Radio Canberra. We'll find out what's been making news in Canberra this week. There's a mighty challenge. Andrew Romano will be here. Belle Chellingworth's with us for another instalment of Waste Not, Want Not. She's going to talk to us about some of the challenges facing Pacific Island countries, particularly when it comes to recycling their waste. Now, a little bit more correspondence, though, on typewriters and liquid paper. Perhaps it was a typo because someone says the IBM wasn't called the Gold All, it was called the Golf Ball. And this person, another fan of it, says it was an incredible piece of engineering. The typeface was protruding from a sphere, which you could interchange with other spheres with different typefaces. When you engage the key, the ball spun to the correct letter or other key. Thank you very much. There's clearly a community of typewriter appreciators who are listening to Nightlife tonight. When we were talking to Trevor Hancock, and I mentioned that it was Betty Naismith Graham who had invented liquid paper, the mother of Mike Naismith from the Monkees. And Trevor had said, she'd be a wealthy woman. And I said, well, she is dead, but she died back in 1980, aged only 56. But I have just looked it up. Her son, Michael Naismith from the Monkees, inherited half of his mother's estate, which by then was worth $50 million. So, yes, liquid paper, Tippex, clearly was very, very profitable. This is Nightlife on ABC Radio.

0: Well, Nightlife, as my guest in The Writers tonight, is someone who's spent her career looking for the extraordinary within the ordinary and has found it in spades. Now, you might be familiar with Susan Orlean's 1994 book, The Orchid Thief. Susan spent a couple of years shadowing an eccentric plant dealer in the swamps of Florida and became immersed in the world of orchid fanatics. That book, you also might remember, was sort of adapted for the film adaptation, which was a very meta film about a filmmaker trying to adapt this book. And in it, Susan was played by Meryl Streep. Now, Susan's written many other works of non-fiction. Her subjects range from the true story of the dog Rin Tin Tin to a work exploring the experience of Saturday night across communities in the US. She's also a staff reporter with The New Yorker. Now, Susan's in Australia right now. She's talking about her new book, Joyride. It's a memoir of her career and the stories that she's come across during that career. I've invited her onto Nightlife tonight to talk about some of the books that made her. Hello, Susan. Welcome.
1: Oh, thank you so much. I'm really happy to be here.
0: So what did you make of becoming a character in a film played by Meryl Streep? It probably wasn't on your life bingo list.
1: No, it was not on my bingo list. And in fact, initially, I was really reluctant and I thought, I don't want to be a character in a movie. And particularly because I was being portrayed fictitiously. But when I heard that Meryl Streep was going to take the role, I felt a little more intrigued. And I thought, if this is going to happen, she's the person that I would trust to do it. And it seemed like an adventure that was worth experiencing.
0: And so after the film was made and you saw it, how did you feel about it?

0: Well, at first I was completely stunned. It's very hard to be looking at a huge movie screen and seeing one of the most familiar actors of our time stand up there and say, "Hi, I'm Susan Orlean." I just thought, "No, no, you're not. I'm Susan Orlean." And it took me a couple of viewings of the movie to ever get over the strangeness and the disorientation of seeing it on screen. I love the movie. I think it's absolutely brilliant. Meditation on art and passion and a whole lot of other subjects that is in a way truer to the spirit of the book than a more ordinary adaptation would have been. So I'm really happy to have gone with it.
1: So, look, Susan, tell me about the role that books played in your early life as you were growing up in Cleveland, Ohio. Was yours a very bookish family?
0: We were all big readers, and it was like everybody always had a book going. I would sleep with books under my pillow because I would read late, and my parents would come into the room and say, you know, you have to turn off the light and go to sleep. And I would hide the books in my bed under my pillow and then sneak them out when my parents had left the room and keep reading. We would go to the library all the time. That was my parents didn't buy a lot of books. They borrowed a lot of books from the library. That was their way of experiencing reading. And then we got very much kind of trained in that, going to the library from the time we were kids, taking as many books as we could possibly take, and then just gobbling them up. So it was a very important part of my childhood.
1: Your career has been defined by your curiosity and your ability to see a story where other people might not see one. Was that sense of curiosity always there?
0: I think it always was. You know, I think people can cultivate curiosity and they can make an effort to develop more habits of curiosity. But I think it's something that is innate. I know for me, I never had to actively think, okay, I'm going to make an effort to be curious about the guy sitting across the room. It just came naturally. And, you know, my parents sort of modeled that for us. They were very open, tended to carry on conversations with lots of people, took us to parts of the city that were interesting or unusual that they thought we should see. And that was not everybody's experience in that period of time. I mean, there was a lot of turning away from the sort of diversity and complexity of cities and just burrowing into your private, safe little nook. And my parents were much, much more interested in exposing us to a lot of different kinds of places and people. I think that kind of built up the muscle of curiosity from an early age.
1: Susan Orlean is my guest tonight in The Writers. Now, we're doing a Books That Made Me. And Susan, the first book that you've chosen is Sound and the Fury by William Faulkner. It's a classic from 1929. It tells the story of the wealthy Mississippi Compson family and their descent into chaos. When did you first come across this book?
0: I read it for the first time when I was in 11th grade. So I must have been 15 or 16, I had never read anything like it. And for those of you who haven't read the book, it's told from four different perspectives of people, members of this family, in essentially stream of consciousness,

0: jumping time frames, melding moments with other moments. It's not an easy book. You have to really both immerse yourself in it, but also kind of keep track of what is being talked about, because Faulkner does not make a lot of effort to say, okay, now we're talking about X. Now we're talking about Y. He just dives in. But I was so overwhelmed and seduced and transformed by reading this book. I had never encountered writing like it. It's a very emotional book. It really is the saga of this family descending into chaos and essentially, you know, deterioration. It's very much a story about the saga of the American South post-Civil War. It's about race. It's about, in fact, in many ways, it's about the world we live in now. You know, there are a lot of hints in this book about what would become of the South once it was defeated in the Civil War and had to be reinvented. But it's also about a family and about the complex, confounding relationships between people in a family, how they each see a different version of their family. Even though they all grew up in the same family, they each have a very different perspective on it. I just, like, it was like a light switch got flipped. And in fact, the book was so moving to me that I began reading it a second time before I finished reading it the first time. All I wanted to do was to be inside the world of that book.
1: Now, this book ended up finding you a husband. Tell us that story.
0: Yes. I'm very grateful to William Faulkner, who is my version of a dating service. I got fixed up on a date with someone who I didn't know if we would have that much in common. He was an investment banker. I thought, oh, that seems so square and not necessarily my kind of person. But it emerged in the first few minutes of our conversation. I don't even know how it came up that both of us considered The Sound and the Fury our favorite book. And this investment banker began reciting long sections of the book that he had memorized, and he had read it. He read it every year. He knew it backwards and forwards. And I just sat there thinking, oh my God, this guy is a lot different from what I expected. And I was completely smitten. And we ended up getting married.
1: Well, a book that made a marriage, not just made you, Susan.
0: Right, exactly. That's the sort of subset of the show here, books that made a marriage.
1: And do you still go back and read it?
0: Yes. In fact, I just did it for the first time as an audiobook. And I used to read it every couple of years, partly because it's such a masterpiece, but also because it's a very dense and challenging book. And I think that you get more out of it every time you read it. So it stands up to multiple readings for sure. But I just listened to it as an audiobook, which I'd never done. And that was fascinating. That was a whole other way of experiencing it that I highly recommend. I thought it was great. And to me, again, it was almost like a new experience of this book that, oh, I don't know how to quantify, but I've read at least, say, six times

0: Susan Orlean is my guest in the writers. She is telling us about the books that made her tonight. Now, Susan, you mentioned going to the library all the time when you were a kid, and there was this idea that, yeah, that's how you got books. Are you still a library user, or have you got a lot of books at home that you own now?
1: I do own a lot of books. There was a point when I became just determined to have a really robust library of my own. And I was too impatient to wait for books at the library. So I just started buying them. And I loved being surrounded by books. I would say the first 10 apartments I had were primarily decorated with books. And, you know, now that it eventually becomes a bit of a problem because books take up a lot of space. And if you keep growing your library, at some point you outgrow your bookshelves. So I do try to cull. And over the last year, I've been mostly doing my reading by audiobook. And, you know, that is a different matter of not having a physical book. Although if I really love an audiobook, I usually go buy the physical book as well. But I also have become a little less sentimental about my books. If I've read a book and I know I'll never read it again, I'm sometimes inclined to give it away. Or if I have a book and I haven't read it and I don't think I ever will read it, I'm inclined to give it away. I'm sort of culling out of necessity and a certain economy of space.
0: There are many people in that position, I think, Susan. Now, the second book you're going to tell us tonight is a book of reportage, The Electric Kool-Aid Acid Test by Tom Wolfe. And this is the story of the LSD enthusiasts of the 60s who traveled across the states, and they held all these parties where people were consuming LSD laced Kool-Aid. And people will know the whole idea of the acid test and swallowing the Kool-Aid. So when did this book enter your life?
1: This also entered my life around the same time as The Sound and the Fury. And just as a side note, I would say the books you read when you're in your 15, 16, 17 years old, those books really have an outsized impact on who you become as a reader. I think you're very open and impressionable at that age. So I read this Tom Wolfe book, and like The Sound and the Fury, I felt like I had never read anything like it in my life. Tom Wolfe was very much a stylist, but he was also a really good reporter and, you know, immersed himself in the worlds he was writing about, wrote about them with a kind of humor and insight and immersion that I'd never seen done before. And he was very stylish, very, you know, there was a long time where every nonfiction writer was imitating Tom Wolfe. But ultimately, Tom Wolfe was the only person who could do Tom Wolfe. But he drew you in to the subcultures he wrote about in a way that felt like you were right beside him, experiencing it in the moment. The story itself of the merry pranksters and the acid tests almost meant less to me than the writing of the book. It was, to me, a model of how nonfiction writing had no boundaries, that it could adapt to anything you were writing about, and you could manipulate it in terms of language and style just as much as you manipulate fiction. So this, to me,

0: was revelatory. And I think it convinced me that I wanted to be a nonfiction writer. I wanted to do this kind of work. I wanted to be immersed in these subjects and then write about them with that amount of intimacy.
1: I understand, I mean, you're talking about you having the books in your bed with you, that this was a book too that once you discovered it, you basically carried it around with you at high school.
0: I did. I carried around, I think it was an entire year. I brought it to school with me every day. And during breaks, or probably when I was in a class I didn't like, I would sneak looks at it and read a paragraph, read a page. I was so fascinated by the way Wolf wrote that a lot of it was just me looking at the writing and trying to figure it out. How did he do that? What were the elements that make this so alive and so exciting and so engrossing? And I had the most ratty, beaten up, dog-eared copy of that book from having been manhandled for a year or two. It's really funny. I still have it. It's barely holding on by a thread. But it was almost like a talisman for me. It was, you know, this is the guide of to where I want to go professionally.
1: Susan Orlean is my guest in The Writers. You might know her as the author of The Orchid Thief. Her latest work is Joyride, which is a memoir of her writing and her career. But she's telling us about some of the books that made her. The final book you're going to tell us about, Susan, it is another work of nonfiction. It's called Great Plains by Ian Fraser. It's not one that I'm familiar with, but tell us about, well, Ian, he's actually someone you've worked with over the years, isn't he?
0: Yes, he's a colleague of mine at The New Yorker. He got there probably 10 years before I did. And so he was part of the whole established masters of writing who were there when I first arrived at The New Yorker. First of all, he's just effortlessly funny and observant and thoughtful in a way that really inspired me. This particular book, Great Plains, was he decided one day, I think he was on a flight from New York to LA, and he was looking out of the plane for the whole middle of the flight and realized how little he knew about all of that area between where he took off and where he landed. And that whole section of the country, much of which is known as the Great Plains, had really not been written about, you know, here and there it had been written about, but no one had ever taken it on as a region to be explored and described. I think a lot of people just assume it's kind of boring. And that was his mission, was to show the fact that it wasn't at all boring, and that, in fact, it was this very complex, fascinating part of the world that had many, many layers and many contradictions and many stories embodied in it. So for one thing, I just love the book. It's a masterclass in writing a certain kind of travel journalism, which is the main purpose of which is to introduce you to a part of the world. But it's also about looking closely at things that are overlooked. And when I read the book and found it so extraordinary and engaging, I thought there really is proof in this book that you can look at things that, in fact, are known or have the reputation of being boring, but they're not boring. If you look at them deeply and really allow them to unfurl, you find these extraordinary stories. So this was a model to me in paying attention, noticing the small things that really do make a story. And I've turned to that book over and over again throughout my writing career as a certain kind of writing about subjects that are quiet, that seem unexceptional, but that the writer makes exceptional. I mean, it's a fantastic book about a subject that you might think, why would I ever want to read about South Dakota? Why would I ever want to read about, you know, Wyoming? And yet, there are stories everywhere. And I think Ian Fraser proves that just perfectly with this book. And it really influenced me very deeply, especially when I was working on my first book, Saturday Night. I really turned to that book all the time to remind myself that, yes, it can be done. This can be done. Like, look at how well this was done in Great Plains. I have a model that I can follow.
1: And is this right? You actually, because you do some teaching as well, you make students read this book so they also can see what you saw in it.
0: Yes, I think it's really helpful because, first of all, I think it's a book that you can break apart and learn from very easily. I mean, a little more easily than with Tom Wolfe, where Tom Wolfe is so stylized that it's a little less of a model that you can learn from because nobody writes like Tom Wolfe. With Ian Fraser and with Great Plains, there's the way he goes about it is something that you can really learn from. So it's often in my syllabus when I teach.
1: Your memoir, Joyride, is a journey through your writing, the stories you've come across in your career. Tell us more about that title and why you've called it a joyride.
0: The very sort of superficial reason is that I have gotten a huge amount of joy out of my work. I get to ask questions and then seek the answers. And that is, it's just a thrilling, gratifying experience. I can't imagine anything that could be more fun than to say, gee, I wonder why people collect orchids. Why are people fascinated by orchids? And then spend 2 years getting that answer. That to me is joy. And as is the reverse, which is now that I've spent 2 years learning about this, now I get the joy of telling readers what I've learned. So the title came to me very naturally because there's no small amount of joy in the work. I also like the idea, and I don't know if this slang is true in Australia, but in the U.S., a joyride implies that you've kind of stolen someone's car and gone for a ride just for fun, and then you return the car at the end. So you're not looking to do any harm. You're not looking to steal the car, but you're just going out for fun. And I always like that idea of comparing it to nonfiction writing, which is you kind of hotwire someone's story, you take it for a ride, and then you return it, you know, hopefully without any harm having been done.
1: Yeah, but you also show that story, like the car, to places where it might never have been if you hadn't stolen it.
0: Well, exactly. So the joy is this sense of adventure that maybe comes out of a little bit of mischief, because I think you need to be a little mischievous to be doing this kind of work. You have to be willing to poke around in people's lives and turn corners that other people might not turn. So I love the bit of a rascal that it implied, the sense of being willing to push a little bit and go to places that you wouldn't observe otherwise.
1: Susan, I mean, we mentioned your curiosity earlier in the conversation. Looking around, we see people are listening to their devices even as they're walking down the street. They're increasingly reluctant to start conversations with strangers. Do you worry at all about the future of curiosity?
0: I do worry about it. I think that we have the tools now that allow us to turn inward. Obviously, the image of the person sitting on their phone rather than looking around them. I do it too. It's too easy. You know, when I used to sit on the subway, I had nothing to do. I mean, if I brought something to read, I might read, but otherwise I would just look around and make note of all the different faces and people and imagine who they were and why they were on the subway. Now I'm on my phone. It's too easy. I mean, I remember when they put Wi-Fi on the New York City subway, and I thought, on one hand, it's very convenient. On the other hand, there goes an entire piece of life where you are exposed to a random set of other individuals that might pique your curiosity. And now we've given up on that. I do worry. I worry about how easy it is to not be curious. Being curious is an exercise. You need to exercise your brain to feel curious. It's an act of compassion. Being curious requires an amount of compassion for other people that makes you willing to say, I wonder who you are. I wonder what you care about. If you're not forced to contend with those things because you can just disappear into your phone, we erode that very basic human impulse to say, oh, I don't know you. I wonder who you are.
1: Susan, enjoy your time in Australia. Thank you so much for sharing the books that made you with us here on Nightlife tonight.
0: Oh, it's my pleasure. Thank you so much.
1: Susan Orlean will be talking next Tuesday night at the State Library of New South Wales. She'll be in conversation with Kate Evans from Radio National's The Bookshelf. You might remember Kate was our guest on The Writers a couple of weeks ago when we were talking about the books you might vote for in RN's poll on favourite Australian books. Susan's also going to be appearing at the Wheeler Centre in Melbourne next Thursday night.
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1: We'll find out what's been making news in Canberra very shortly with Ross Solly. I think this is a traffic warning that's coming on the SMS from Adelaide. Someone says there is a kangaroo on Cross Road heading west from Erbray High School. So if you happen to be driving around that part of Adelaide, well, watch out for the kangaroo that is there at the moment. Now, tomorrow night, if you're with us in the second hour of the show, our guest in the playlist is going to be one of, well, I reckon, Australia's greatest songwriters, the man who wrote K-San and Flame Trees for Cold Chisel, Don Walker. He is going to be playing you some of his favourite songs. Wasn't the list, actually, when it came in that I was expecting. You may well be surprised too, but it should be lots of fun. You will hear what's on his list tomorrow night. But in the meantime, here is a song from Don's new album. The new album's called Love Songs, and this track is called Breakfast in Paris.

go out to breakfast. We'll be in Paris and I'll wish it was you. Yeah, we'll go out to breakfast. We'll be in Paris and I'll wish it was you.

0: That's Don Walker from his new album, Love Songs. It's called Breakfast in Paris. And Don will be our guest in the playlist tomorrow night, playing you some of his favourite songs. That's in the second hour of the show. Just a note, if you happen to be listening in Emerald in Queensland, there is a planned outage on the transmitter tonight, which starts at 1 a.m. Queensland time. Lasting until 5 a.m. So to continue listening to Nightlife, if that is you, channel 25 on your telly, or you can check out the ABC Listen app and website. Let's find out what's been making news in Canberra.
1: This week in... Canberra.
0: To take you through what's been making news this week in Canberra, Ross Solly is with me now, the breakfast presenter at ABC Radio Canberra. Ross, greetings.
2: Suzanne, lovely to be here. Thank you for inviting me back, because sometimes I think after I've spoken to people, did I cover myself in glory or have I made an absolute buffoon of myself and I'll never be invited back? So it's reassuring to know that I did get an invite back.
0: Dude, you're thank the you. Breakfast presenter at Canberra. We've got to have you back.
2: Yeah, thank you. It's lovely to be back.
0: All right, so let's see how you perform this week. There's kind of proposals for a new stadium in Canberra.
2: Oh, my goodness. Oh, okay. So anyone who's been to Canberra, anybody who loves sport, will know that we've had the old stadium out at Bruce now, out at the AIS area. We've had it for years. And everybody knows that it's getting old and it's creaky and there are parts of it that's not working as well as it should do. Apparently, if too many people flush the toilet at once, the sewage flows out onto the oval.
0: Okay. Really?
2: No, that's not true. But there is a smell that wafts around the stadium, apparently, on some days. So there's been talk now for more than a decade, nearly two decades, to have a new stadium. The government has had no less than seven reports done on the stadium, and we

0: currently in the middle of the 8th report. Like, seriously, you can't make this stuff up. Now, this week, there's also been a push on and off to maybe relocate the stadium and put it right smack bang in the middle of the city, right on the banks of Lake Burley Griffin, because people feel that Bruce is too far out of the way, it's too hard to get to, there's no atmosphere out there post and pre-game. But it's always been put off because it's too expensive, et cetera, et cetera. Well, this week, a consortium led by the Canberra Airport Group have put together a plan, and they've put it on the table for a brand new stadium right in the middle on the site of what is currently the Catholic Archbishop's residence. It's on the banks of Lake Billy Griffin. They want to put a 25,000 seat roofed stadium there. They hope to have it up and running in about 4 years. Now, this time they're taking it a bit more seriously because the people who are behind it are heavy hitters, mm-hmm. like they're big movers and shakers in the city. They've also got the Raiders and the Brumbies on board. A couple of other sporting groups have said, yep, we're up for it. The problem is the ACT government is really committed to redoing the one out at Bruce. Suzanne, it's on actually National Capital Authority land. So the Commonwealth could actually come in over the top and say, we like this proposal. Mm. We are happy to help fund this and to build this stadium here.
1: Well, what about the Catholic bishop?
0: Apparently they're up for it.
1: Oh,
0: apparently,
1: right.
0: Yes. So the reason that all of a sudden people are now starting to think, okay, this time we might be serious, is that the boss of the Canberra Airport has been having conversations with the Catholic Church, and the conversation has basically gone around, you've got this great piece of land right there on the lake. How about you give it to us? We'll pay you for it. And you move somewhere else and we're going to put a stadium there. And apparently, in fact, I spoke to the Catholic Church and they said, yeah, we are up for the conversation. Mm. Anything that will benefit Canberra and benefit the population generally, we would be up for a conversation about it.
1: Now, and Ross, do you go to sporting matches, Ross?
0: I do.
1: So you're out there barracking for the Raiders?
0: I do. And I can tell you this, Suzanne, I've been out there when the Brumbies have been playing when it snowed, and there'll be a lot of listeners who will remember that. And also there are many Raiders games where it is actually in the middle of winter where it has snowed in the afternoon and it is a very, very cold place. So, you know, it makes sense in a city like this.
1: So as a punter, you think this would be a better location?
0: Look, I can see the benefits of it. The counter argument has been, if we've got this money, shouldn't we be spending on education and health? Isn't that a better use of our money? There's also an argument that, you know, we want to try and keep the setting that we already have around the lake with lots of green spaces and all that sort of stuff. The Burley Griffin plan, though, the original Burley Griffin plan did have a stadium in there. So, yeah, and, you know, there's a lot of people who swear by the Burley Griffin plan.
1: I mean, if the government's so committed to doing Bruce Stadium up, though, why has it taken, what, 8 reports and nothing's happened?
0: Well, it's a very, very good question. Things don't happen quickly at the best of times in Canberra. There's always reasons put forward why they need to do another review because other people come up with different ideas. And then there was a discussion, do we knock down the current stadium and build a new one? Do we redevelop the current one? Do we move it, you know, a kilometre to the left so it's closer to parking or what? You know, there's lots of different reasons why they keep coming up with ideas, why we need another review and why nothing has happened.
1: All right, but you reckon there's some real momentum behind this push?
0: There seems to be. There's a lot of people. The federal government has said, Katie Gallagher, who's the most senior member of the Canberra-based federal MPs, has said, if this land is now available, we would be silly not to have a discussion about it. So, yeah, the discussion's happening.
1: Watch this space. Ross Solly is here. He's the breakfast presenter at ABC Radio Canberra. Now, you have asked me to ask you whether people in Canberra are still passionate about light rail.
0: Yes, and they are.
1: Okay. Is that the end of the discussion?
0: Well, people either hate it or they love it. At the moment, have you been to Canberra recently, Suzanne?
1: Yes, but I haven't ridden the light rail.
0: No. Well, that's okay. You would have seen it, though, if you were driving into Canberra. But there's also a lot of work going on at the moment around the city centre because they're extending it. They're about to extend it to the edge of the lake. This week they released a new environment report on the next stage, which will take it over the lake, around Federal Parliament, and then out to Woden. It's a big development. It's huge. It's huge. It's costing a lot of money. But the new environmental

0: impact statement has some recommendations in there. And the one I just wanted to raise with you, so they had this idea, and in the original vision, they were going to have the light rail tracks and it would all be on beautiful grass and, you know, a grass base for the light rail tracks. But now the environmental impact statement has come back and they've said around federal parliament, we're not going to put grass here anymore. We're going to put gravel. Yes. And so a lot of people are saying, well, hang on a moment. That's ugly. We don't want gravel tracks and all this. The counter argument is that in times of drought and all this sort of stuff, it makes more sense to
1: have. So you don't have to go water the tracks?
0: Yeah, exactly. The problem is that a lot of the other parts of the tracks will still be on grass. The other argument put forward is that if you're going to have grass, it's going to require maintenance for a lot of time. And that means there'll be people coming in there to mow the grass. And they've called it a security issue, which people are scratching their head because it's so close to federal parliament.
1: So isn't the roof of federal parliament grass?
0: Yes,
1: right.
0: Absolutely.
1: Replace that with gravel.
0: And who hasn't at some stage gone to Canberra in a school group and rolled down, because you can't do it. You can't come all the way to Canberra and not roll down the side of Parliament House.
1: Did you do that in your youth?
0: No, well, I was a bit too old by the time. I'm past the stage. Can you imagine me rolling? Getting down on the ground would be hard enough. Rolling would be incredibly hard, but the big challenge would be standing up again.
1: You don't look that old to me, Ross. I reckon you could roll down that hill.
0: I can give it a go. Why don't I give it a go and I'll report next time you have me on. If there is a next time, I'll report back.
1: I look forward to it.
0: I'll give you a picture of my shirt with the grass stains on it. Yeah.
1: All right. So that's a bit of a debate, though, at the moment. What's going on with the tracks? Okay. And Floriade is wrapping up this weekend.
0: Yes.
1: I have never been, but I've always wanted
0: You've
1: to.
0: You've never
1: go.
0: Ever been?
1: No.
0: Do you hate flowers?
1: I love flowers. Well, but no, it's never worked. The timing's never worked.
0: I am surprised. Do you know what you should do? Why don't you, I'm going to put this idea in your head and you can take it to management. You can dress it up as your own idea if you like. Why don't you take your very widely listened to show, which is loved by Canberrans, why don't you take it to Canberra next year for Floriade?
1: But is Floriade open late at night?
0: Doesn't matter. Doesn't
1: we'll sit you could, there well, broadcasting no, you could do it, with you the could tulips do it, in the dark.
0: You could do it one of the night. Yes, you could do it on the weekend that we have Nightfest, because last weekend was Nightfest, which is a new initiative. We've had it for a couple of years now, where we get great musicians in. So last week we had Tim Finn, we had Temper Trap was playing. I think who else played? Busby Maru played. I think anyway we had great entertainment for I think four nights in a row. You could come down and do your show on one of those nights.
1: All right, well, why don't I take that to management?
0: Why don't you take it to management? Anyway.
1: Floriade, if you're listening, how late do you stay open? That's going to be the key.
0: And will you stay open later?
1: That's right for us.
0: For Suzanne, yeah. Anyway, last week was, it was their big long, because it's a long weekend, it's meant to be the big weekend for Floriade. The rain, Suzanne, came. They had in Canberra last Friday into Saturday, the highest rainfall amount they've had since 1976.
1: What?
0: Yeah.
1: What?
0: Yeah, the biggest rainfall.
1: How much was that? How many mils?
0: They had around 60 mils.
1: Sure.
0: In some parts it got even higher, but it was obviously a real dampener on Floriade. Mm. The musical acts played through it all. God bless their cotton socks. But it really turned the crowds away. And unfortunately, the big weekend, and a lot of the people who have stalls and that there were obviously very upset because...
1: the entire weekend.
0: Pretty well. By Sunday and Monday, it had started to clear out a bit, but it was quite muddy underfoot. You know, if you're walking around gardens, it gets pretty muddy. So that turned people off as well. So that was a bit of a dampener. They were on track for record crowds up until then. But it was... Suzanne, I cannot believe you... Listeners, call in now if you think it's outrageous that Suzanne has not been to Floriade. What's the number they got to call, Suzanne?
1: 1-300-800-222.
0: Yep, call in now and express your outrage that Suzanne hasn't been to Floriade and tell her how good it is and
1: I'm
0: how
1: sure
0: she has to
1: great.
0: Do the
1: no,
0: show
1: I,
0: next year.
1: Okay, I will see if I can make it happen, Ross. Yep. What's your favourite flower?
0: Oh, God. Now, I mean, the tulips are always really, really special down there. And the other thing is, can I just say two other things about Floriade? So on the last day, the day before the last day, they have dog day so people can take their dogs in. But then probably one of the most exciting days is the day after it closes. People can go in and dig up their own bowls.
1: No, really?
0: Yep, they do. And they queue, like seriously, they queue for hours before it opens. And then they go in, they can dig up the bulbs, they can take them home and plant them at home.
1: And is there a

0: massive rush, or are people very
1: huge?
0: Yeah.
1: Huge.
0: Are people fighting each other for the bowls?
1: Well, let me tell you.
0: Is it like the toilet paper wars of COVID?
1: The day before, people go in there and they case the joint. They case the joint to work out where the best flowers are so they know when the gate opens, boom.
0: Okay.
1: They go straight in there.
0: I want the tulips out of that bed.
1: They know where to go. Yep.
0: How many can you take?
1: I don't think there's a limit, but you can't back a truck in there.
0: Right.
1: You can't.
0: But how many bulbs
1: I think you can take
0: there?
1: A wheelbarrow. I
0: really?
1: Think some people take wheelbarrows. Yeah, I mean, there's a lot of bulbs there.
0: I mean, we're talking about thousands upon thousands of bulbs.
1: I don't think you could take them, that many.
0: But, I mean, are there that many there?
1: Oh, there's heaps.
0: Right.
1: There's heaps. Suzanne, okay. You really have to go. So next time we
0: Apparently
1: can have a learned conversation about how big it is. It's huge. There's so many bulbs there and they're beautiful and everybody wants them.
0: All right. Let's see. If management are listening, it was Ross's idea. Let's make it happen.
1: No, if they knock it on the head, it was my idea. If they think it's brilliant, it's your idea.
0: Hey, Ross, thanks so much for telling us what's been making news
1: this
0: week
1: welcome.
0: In Canberra. There is Ross Solly. He presents Breakfast at ABC Radio Canberra. Well, yes. See if I can chat to management, see if I could make that happen. Ross from Somerville wants to know who was singing that song I played last, I Wish It Was You. Ross says that's the second time I've heard it on 774 and I love it. Yeah, that's Don Walker. And who was singing that, Roz? He will be our special guest in the second hour of our show tomorrow night doing a playlist playing some of his favourite songs. So we won't hear that one again. He's picking songs by other people to play tomorrow night. But that's who it was. It was Don Walker. Oh, Paul in Melbourne, the ACT, is just saying, yeah, we got 87 mils on Saturday. Just hammered down for hours. Gio says, I haven't been to Floreat either. Feeling very slack now. I'll plan for next year. Let's all plan for next year. Thanks very much, Gio. Now, don't forget, Nightlifers, if you miss something, if you come in halfway through an interview, you can always head to the Nightlife podcast, which you can get through the ABC Listen app or anywhere else that you get your podcasts. And there's all the things there from the week. We've got all the quizzes that go up for you, all the versions of the Mighty Challenge, lots of our fabulous content. For example, you might want to hear Phil Clark's conversation from last week, which was about skincare. He was talking to Rod Sinclair, Professor of Dermatology at the University of Melbourne, about separating fact from fiction when it comes to looking after your skin, what you really need to do and what you probably don't need to spend money on. And Rod had some great straight-talking advice about getting the basics right.
2: If you have oil on your skin, then dirt will stick to the oil. And the way you remove the dirt is by removing the oil. And so the classic example is, you know, if you sit by the open fire, your hair will smell of smoke for maybe a day or two.
3: Yeah.
2: Because the oil on the hair traps the particulate matter from the open fire. And so when you shampoo your hair, you use a detergent to remove the oil from the skin, and that takes away the dirt. Now, if you have oily skin, then you will use a soap or a detergent type product to actually remove that layer of oil from your skin. However, if you have dry skin, then you don't trap the dirt as much and you can just wash your face with water. And so there'll be different phases in your life where your skin's a little bit more oily or a little bit drier. And so a different phase of your life, you'll need to use a little bit more soap or a little bit less soap. And I think people are on the whole pretty good at working out what their skin type is and working out what sort of routine they need to use to remove the oil and along with the oil, take the dirt off with it.
0: Yeah, that was Phil Clark speaking with Rod Sinclair at the University of Melbourne during the week. If you would like to listen to that interview in full or any of our others, the ABC Listen app, wherever you get your podcasts, you should be able to find all of our content. James says, what was the name of that book that the author and her husband gelled over again? I had quite a few people actually texting in saying, what's this book? I don't know that it's going to find everybody a spouse. The book that was Susan Orlean that we were talking to, and the book that she and her husband gelled over was William Faulkner's The Sound and the Fury. Although Susan did say it is a very challenging book to read and that you really have to concentrate while you do it. It's not one that I've ever read. I wonder if any of you are fans of The Sound and the Fury, but yeah, that's the one. We have the Mighty Challenge not too far away. The news is bearing down upon us. And then, yes, you know what to expect on a Friday night. We've got That Was the Week That Was. But we have a few other categories involving towers and biscuits and containers. And I'll tell you more after the news.

0: Once the government would give the ATO extra funds to delay the ban until June 30, allowing more consultation on the changes.
1: We try not to interfere or intervene, whether it's the design of the surcharge ban or the implementation, but we've stepped in here.
0: The coalition has called for the credit card ban to be scrapped altogether.
2: The parents of murdered Perth brothers Jake and Callum Robinson have asked a judge in Mexico to impose the maximum sentence on three men accused of killing them 2 years ago. Here's North America correspondent Cayman Gock.
3: In an emotional statement read to the court, Deborah Robinson said she never wanted another family to experience the devastation and suffering that had been inflicted on them. Her sons, Callum and Jake Robinson, were on a surfing trip in Baja, California with their American friend, Carter Rhode, when they were killed in 2024. The court also heard from Mr. Rhode's widow, who told the accused men their actions were evil. Earlier, the defence cast doubt on the credibility of the investigation and the testimony prosecutors relied on. The judge is set to deliver his verdict in the month-long trial tomorrow.
2: A man has been fatally stabbed in Sydney's west. Police were called to Cleve Close at Mount Druitt just before 9 p.m. following reports of an assault. The man died at the scene and an investigation is underway. Ukraine's military says it's struck three facilities involved in missile production in overnight attacks across Russia. It says the targets hit include a factory making missile components and a facility for disassembling intercontinental ballistic missiles, or ICBMs. Ukraine says the ICBM disassembly plant was hit to degrade Russia's ability to source explosives and rocket fuel. Saudi Arabia claims that three people, including a pilot, have been killed in two Houthi attacks on the international airport in the capital Riyadh, which has hit a plane belonging to the national carrier Saudia. With the story, here's the BBC's Sebastian Usher.
4: When Saudi Arabia gave the green light earlier this week for the pro-government forces it backs in Yemen to move to all-out war against the Houthis, it was clear that the group would try to inflict more pain on the kingdom, and it has. The image of a burning plane at King Khalid Airport in Riyadh was bad enough for the Saudis, but the confirmation that a pilot was killed will shock Saudi citizens and expats alike. Airlines have already cancelled flights. There are questions over how Saudi defences couldn't stop the Houthi missiles. Pakistan says its forces are now bolstering Saudi defence capabilities as part of a new security pact, but what role they'll play remains uncertain.
2: The South African-born jurist and former UN human rights chief, Nawatem Navi Pillay, has won this year's Nobel Peace Prize for her efforts to promote peace and international law. Here's Larry Buttrose.
5: The chair of the Norwegian Nobel Committee says the 85-year-old's work is a source of hope and inspiration to all those who seek a more peaceful world. But her win is likely to be seen too as a high-profile rebuke of US President Donald Trump and Israeli Prime Minister Benjamin Netanyahu. They both rejected the findings of a UN commission she led that Israel has committed genocide in Gaza. Earlier in her career, she defended South African anti-apartheid leader Nelson Mandela, who later became the country's first black head of state.
2: Andrew Mountbatten Windsor has received nearly $600,000 in compensation after being forced to end his mansion lease early over revelations about his ties to the late US sex offender Jeffrey Epstein. Last year, King Charles stripped his younger brother of his title of prince and forced him out of his Windsor home as the royal family sought distance from the Epstein scandal. Andrew Mountbatten Windsor was later arrested on suspicion of misconduct in public office. He denies any wrongdoing. And officials in Greece say that two workers have been seriously injured in an explosion at a major oil refinery just outside the capital, Athens. The workers were hospitalised after the blast at the motor oil refinery around 60 kilometres west of Athens. The scale of the damage and the cause of the blast are not yet immediately clear. And you're up to date with the latest ABC news. For more, you can download ABC Listen.
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7: Partly cloudy with a slight chance of a shower in the morning. Winds north to northwesterly, tending west to northwesterly in the early morning, then becoming light in the evening. A low of 15 and a top of 22 for Saturday. On Sunday, partly cloudy, 12 to 25. And Monday, showers, 15 to 20.

0: Time for the Mighty Challenge. Our categories tonight are as follows. That was the week that was. Risk it for the biscuit. Containers. You can have happy 90th birthday, Brian Blessed, or off to the tower. Off to the tower. Happy 90th birthday, Brian Blessed. Containers. Risk it for the biscuit, or that was the week that was. If any of those sound like categories that you reckon you're a dab hand at, you know what to do. 1-300-800-222 is the number that you need to call. It should go without saying, but I will just say, please don't cheat. Please don't use AI. If we do think you sound a bit suspicious, we might not give you the benefit of the doubt because there's been a lot of cheating going on lately, unfortunately. So look, we're not playing for sheep stations. A comment I do keep seeing on the ABC Facebook group, we are not. We're playing for a fridge magnet. So don't be a dingus. Don't cheat. You're not doing yourselves any favours. Okay, 1-300-800-222.
1: The Mighty Challenge.
0: Bob from Greenacre. Bob, I'm going to call you Gentleman Bob now, I think, after you were so kind to Brian a couple of weeks ago.
2: Oh, yes.
0: Yes.
2: No, I like that. I like the way he was thinking too.
0: Yeah. Oh, poor Brian. I felt for him. So it was lovely that you gave him the magnet. So from now on, you'll be Gentleman Bob to me, if that's okay.
2: All right, then. Yeah. Thanks for it.
0: What would you like to start with, Bob?
2: Well, I was once a wharfie, so I'll go for the containers, although I suspect it might be a booby trap set for me.
0: Yeah, I don't think you're going to get what you were hoping for out of that, Bob. Yeah. Oh, before we go on, hi to Janice. Lee says, I finally convinced my friend Janice to get on the ABC app to listen to you on Nightlife, so say hi. Hi, Janice. Welcome. We are glad to have you along. Okay, question one, Bob.
2: Yep.
0: Which brand of bottled water shares its name with an extinct Victorian volcano?
2: Oh, which brand of bottled water?
0: Mm.
2: Look, I'm sure I'll know it when I hear it, but I'm going to have to leave somebody else for this question, I think.
0: Thank you. Sorry, Bob.
2: That's okay.
0: Okay, thanks very much. There is Bob. Tommy. G'day, Tommy.
3: Hello, how are you?
0: Hi, have you come down after the football season?
3: Yes, I have. I've made peace with it.
0: Okay, good. Well, you're into cricket now. Are you going to watch the cricket as well as play it?
3: Yeah, I watch it too. I've got my Scorchers membership.
0: Oh, great. So how often are you going to go to that?
3: Every game, hopefully. That's what we're trying to do.
0: You are a very keen sport watcher, Tommy.
3: Yeah.
0: Is it your parents who brought you up watching and attending all of this sport? Or is it something that you've sort of developed a passion for on your own?
3: My mum.
0: And so that's why it was your mum who took you to the grand final, was it?
3: Yep.
0: Yep. She's okay. She's the big sport lover. Great.
3: Yeah.
0: All right. Well, good luck to the Scorchers then. I don't know if the Nightlifers will get on board with the Scorchers the same way we did with Fremantle, but
3: many people like them.
0: Now, Tommy, which brand of bottled water shares its name with an extinct Victorian volcano?
3: I've got no clue. I'm just going to have to pass.
0: Oh, I'm sorry, Tommy.
3: That's all right. Have a great night.
0: Talk to you another time. Pamela in Carlton. Hi, Pamela.
4: Hi, Suzanne. How are you?
0: Good. What brand of bottled water shares its

0: name with an extinct Victorian volcano, Pamela?
1: Mount Franklin.
0: Mount Franklin is correct. Nicely.
1: Which is a wonderful place to go to.
0: Where exactly is it?
1: Well, it's near Daylesford.
0: Oh, okay.
1: And you can, well, you used to be able to drive right up to the top of it and right around. And so it's fantastic. But it has a terrible history, because that's where they put all of the Indigenous people on the cold, windy side, hoping that they'd die off. So there's still that legacy of bad vibes around it. But it's magnificent. Go there. Mm.
0: And how tall is it, Pamela? Is it much of a mountain?
1: No. It's enough. It's okay. Enough of a mountain. I mean, you know, it's one of three. So there are three extinct volcanoes. Mount Alexander's the other one, Mount Franklin, and I can't remember the other one. And they're in a triangle, and they're all very, very old, of course. But generally that's all flat land around there, so it does stick out.
0: Excellent to hear. Now, well done. Lots of texters had this very early on. Morgan, Bernadette, Maria, Frank, Paul, Steve, Jane, you were amongst the first who got that one right. Now, what do you want to do now, Pamela? We can have more containers. We can have Risk It for the Biscuit. That was the week that was. Happy 90th birthday, Brian Blessed, or Off to the Tower?
1: I'll stick with containers, because okay. They all look scary, or they all sound scary.
0: Question two. What wearable term is used for the box from which cards are dealt for blackjack in a casino?
1: What wearable term?
0: Yes. What wearable term is used for the box from which cards are dealt for blackjack in a casino?
1: I've never been to a casino, so I actually don't know. So thanks, Suzanne.
0: All
1: have
0: right.
1: A good night.
0: Bye. Thanks, Pamela. Who have we got next? Let's talk to John in Ashfield. Evening, John.
2: Good morning, Suzanne. How are you
0: good
2: going?
0: Good morning, John. I am well. I hope your week's been good.
2: Oh, yeah, pretty good. I've had a few things happening, and that kept me out of mischief, but been a good week anyway.
0: Good to hear.
2: May I take the opportunity to give you my condolences for Richard Moorcroft during the week? Oh, it's very sad.
0: I never really watched him read the news, I have to say, John. But you're a Sydney person. Did you watch him for many years?
2: Yeah. Oh, yeah. He was great reading the news, and when he hosted that letters and numbers show.
0: Oh yeah, on SBS, isn't it?
2: Yeah. Oh, he'd done a brilliant job. He's going to be sadly missed. Mm. But on the other hand, I hear Sarah's coming back to the ABC next year.
0: Sarah is coming back. Everyone was so excited. She was. I saw her in the office here on Thursday morning. Yeah. There were hugs with everybody. Yeah. Yes.
2: Oh, beautiful stuff. Oh, I'm glad she's coming back. She'll be on the afternoons, I think.
0: Yeah, that's right, John. Now, question two, what wearable term is used for the box from which cards are dealt for blackjack in a casino?
2: Well, at the moment, I think of croupier, but I think that's wrong.
0: It is not croupier, no.
2: Okay, then.
0: Thanks, John.
2: Lovely to talk to you.
0: Talk
2: to you next week.
0: See you then. David, that is correct. Julie and Barbie and Neil and Jude and Jane and Alan and Pat. Yes, that is all the correct answer. John just did say he would talk to me next week. I know this feels terrible. I know I was away last week, and I mean, you will appreciate that that wasn't something that I had planned at the start of the year as we were farewelling my brother. I do have next weekend off. This was something I planned 6 months ago, so I know it looks bad that I was away and I'm back and I'm away again. I do apologise for that. With any luck, there's now, after that, a clean run right through to the middle of January. So I will not be here. Who is doing? Oh, Greta. Greta's with you next week. So you should have lots of fun next weekend. Here's Nick in Budgerywoy. Hi, Nick.
3: Hi, Suzanne.
0: Okay, Nick, have you spent much time in a casino?
3: No, I haven't. But when I was a young man, I read a lot of James Bond novels. And because of that, I know that it's called a shoe.
0: It is called a shoe. That's right. There's a lot of casino scenes in James Bond, aren't there, Nick?
3: Well, you know, when you're highfalutin and mixing with the colourful types, that's probably where you're going to end up.
0: Exactly so. Nick, do you want to stay in containers or you can have risk it for the biscuit? That was the week that was. Happy 90th birthday, Brian Blessed, or off to the tower?
3: Ye gods. I'm too tired. Just stay with the containers, I think.
0: Okay, fair enough. Question three. Used to store blood samples, the name of which small glass bottle can start with a V or a PH?
3: A vial?
0: A vial is correct, Nick.
3: Wow.
0: Shall I stay in containers for you?
3: Well, I'm on a roll.
0: You are on a roll. Question four. Which word for a water storage tank comes from the Latin for box?
3: How annoying. I just had a flash of it and now I...
0: Flashed in, flashed out.
3: Yeah. You know when you just...
0: Yes.
3: Yeah. Yeah. You know, but you can't recall. I got nothing, mate.
0: You'll probably kick yourself, Nick. Yes. Yes, it is a cistern. Well done.
3: Oh, wow.
0: Well done. Well done. Yep. Okay, I'll try and finish off containers for you. Or you can try and finish off containers for me. Question five. Yep. According to the Book of Exodus, what was contained within the Ark of the Covenant?
3: The Holy Spirit, I guess.
0: It's not the Holy Spirit, Nick, no.
3: Very good.
0: All right, stay safe on the road.
3: Go to the Floriade. It's amazing.
0: Oh, wait, what's your favourite flower?
3: Oh, no. I went in like 1988 or something like that when I was a kid.
0: Right.
3: I can't remember a bloody thing, really.
0: All right.
3: There's some tulips there, I think.
0: Just that it was amazing.
3: No, I just was talking it up, you know, doing my bit for ACT tourism.
0: Yeah. All right. Well, it's on my list. It's on my list, Nick.
3: Yeah.
0: All right. Thanks. Yeah. Stay safe on the road there. We'll catch up with you another time. Tara the truckie is also on the road. Hi, Tara.
4: How are you, Susan?
0: Hi, Tara. Good. According to the Book of Exodus, Tara, what was contained within the Ark of the Covenant?
4: This is just going to be a guess. I'll try the Ten Commandments.
0: The Ten Commandments is correct, Tara.
4: Week.
0: Yeah. When I was in Ethiopia 9 years ago, they genuinely think that they have the Ark of the Covenant with the Ten Commandments there. And there's a little town in somewhere in the middle of Ethiopia where there is a kind of compound, and deep within the church inside this compound is what they say is the real Ark of the Covenant. And there's a guy whose job it is to guard it, and you get that job for life, like you inherit the job, and you may never leave the compound. This guy has to get all of his food brought to him. He may not leave until he dies because he's there just looking after the Ark of the Covenant. Yeah.
4: Well, there's no reason why it couldn't be there. There's it doesn't have to be in a big city or anything else. And it's more likely to be in a small place hidden away than it is under somebody's nose, I suppose.
0: I mean, I found the story a little unlikely, but that's just me. Okay, Tara, you can risk it for the biscuit. You can have That Was the Week That Was. You can have Happy 90th Birthday, Brian Blessed, or you can have Off to the Tower.
4: Let's try the week that was.
0: Okay, Question six. You've had some help with this if you've been listening. Which former ABC newsreader died this week at the age of 70?
4: I did hear, tip of the tongue, no. No, I can't. I'm
0: going to
4: have to pass on that one. Sorry, Suzanne.
0: No worries, Tara. You stay safe on the road too.
4: Will do. Thank you. You have a good night, mate.
0: Okay, bye. Yep, Adrian, that's it. Benedette, Diana, Ray in the Bay, you're all in very quickly with that one. Tony in Penshurst, you have arrived in the middle of your, at the beginning of your favourite category.
5: I'm Brian Blessed. Sorry. So let's celebrate his birthday. He's 90.
0: Yeah.
5: Well done to him.
0: I know.
5: I liked him in Flash Gordon.
0: Well, Tony,
5: well,
0: if
5: maybe
0: you...
5: I shouldn't answer. That could be an answer. I should shush.
0: Yeah, you absolutely should. Well, you need to answer this one first, and then we'll see what really is your favourite category tonight. Question six, which former ABC newsreader died this week at the age of 70?
5: Richard Moorcroft.
0: Richard Moorcroft is correct. Someone wants to know if you can see the Holy Grail or the Ark of the Covenant with the Ten Commandments in it in Ethiopia. No, you cannot. They will, each church though, and there are so many churches in Ethiopia, each church has a kind of its own copy of the Ark of the Covenant. And I think there's a day once a year where each church gets its copy out and kind of parades it through the street. But every church you go to, they refer to it as the Holy of Holies, and they keep it well hidden, and you just have to kind of go to a curtain and know that it is behind it, the copy, that is, except when you get to the real place and you can't get anywhere near it.
5: Were they stone tablets or something, were they?
0: Well, I mean, I don't really know. I mean, what did Moses write on? It was a stone tablet, wasn't it?
5: Must have been. Well, I'm thinking Indiana Jones. They were blinded. They couldn't see when they opened the Ark of the Covenant. They were blinded.
0: Yeah.
5: Sorry. Let's keep you going.
0: Okay. Would you like to stay in That Was the Week That Was, or would you like to go to Happy 90th Birthday, Brian Blessed?
5: I won't risk it yet. I might save it. So let's keep the Week That Was, please.
0: Oh, staying on safe territory, Tony. Question seven. Which rooster scored the match-winning field goal at the NRL Grand Final?
5: Oh, thank you. I was crying that night. I had double winnings. That would be Daly Cherry Evans.
0: Daly Cherry Evans is correct, Tony. Question eight. You just tell me when you want to go to Brian Blessed, okay? Oh,
5: there should have been a rooster's questions. I would have got those. Sorry.
0: Question eight, which star of North by Northwest and On the Waterfront has died at the age of 102?
5: It can't have been. It was North by Northwest, Cary Grant. It was a woman. I'll take a guess. Tippi Hedren.
0: No, it is not Tippi Hedren. Oh, Tony, you didn't even get to Brian Blessed.
5: I'm not blessed tonight.
0: You can listen in and think about how much you would have got correct. Thanks very much, Tony. We've got Grant in Waterloo. Hey, Grant.
6: Hi, Suzanne. How are you?
0: Can't complain.
6: I'm going to get it out before I forget. Well, the answer, I think, is it Eve Maria Saint?
0: It is Eve Marie Saint. Well done, Grant.
6: Just before it was one of those flashes that we all get. It's like, oh, no, the name, no, I've forgotten it. So that's why I spat it out. It's for people just with Suzanne, Sarah McDonald coming back. I think that it is March next year if people want to put it in the diary. And for those people not in, she does Sydney. I think she'll be doing Sydney and Newcastle from 12:30, and then it'll be New South Wales statewide from 1:30 to 3:30, to 3, I think it is. So, just for those people who wanted to outside of New South Wales and Sydney.
0: That's right. And look, anyone who's really missed Sarah will be able to get her via the ABC Listen app in another city, but then you wouldn't want to

0: not listen to your own afternoon show. So, you know.
1: That's true. Yes, it's a tough decision. But anyway, that's the way it goes.
0: Right. Grant, would you like to stay in That Was the Week That Was? We've also got Risk It for the Biscuit, Off to the Tower, or Happy 90th Birthday, Brian Blessed.
1: I don't even know who this Brian Blessed is, but let's, seeing he's already been talked up, let's go for that one. Why not?
0: Yeah. Grant, that just seems an odd choice if you literally don't know who he is.
1: I've no idea. But anyway, see, I ring you up on Friday so we can get through the quiz quickly so that we can get more of Mr. Romano, what's his name from the LA when you have the chat?
0: Andrew Romano.
1: Yeah, I love listening to Andrew Romano. So that's why I ring you up and just pick the hardest thing just to race it through.
0: Well, okay, Grant, let's see how this approach works. Question 9, which Roman emperor did Brian Blessed play in I, Claudius?
1: We'll just throw in Caesar.
0: As in Julius Caesar?
1: I didn't say that. I was waiting for you to – I thought I'd hedge my bets. There's at least two Caesars, so I thought I'd stall for time and throw his name up. Yeah, why not?
0: All right. It's not Caesar, no, Jay.
1: I didn't think so.
0: Bye, Grant. Lynn's just saying North by Northwest was a really terrific movie. Yeah. What else? Who else have we got? Hey, Eric, how you doing?
2: Is it me, Eric?
0: Are you Eric?
2: Hi, yeah, I wasn't sure, couldn't hear too well. Hi, Suzanne.
0: Hi, Eric.
2: Is it Nero?
0: It's not Nero.
2: Oh, thanks anyway, bye.
0: Okay, bye. There's Eric. We got next. Oh, Betty. G'day, Betty.
3: Hello, Suzanne.
0: Hello. You haven't gone and got the cutlery out and started using it, have you?
3: Beg your pardon?
0: You haven't gone and got the cutlery out in the last 2 hours, have you?
3: No. No, I haven't. Oh, he's a funny man, isn't he?
0: Oh, yes. Well, he's very determined that instead of hoarding our antiques, we should just use them. Anyway, Betty, which Roman emperor did Brian Blessed play in I, Claudius?
3: I sort of know this, but I can't. It was the first emperor, but I can't tell you. But I want to ask you something before I go. What's happening with the photos that we're supposed to be getting taken?
0: Oh, you and Greta have to have a conversation about that. Sorry, Betty. I'm sort of not involved in all the logistics of it.
3: Right.
0: But no, Greta and I have been talking about this all week and I think there's some delays trying to get someone to take your photo. But look, I'll tell Greta that you're inquiring.
3: Okay.
0: Don't worry. We very much want you on the calendar.
3: Yeah, well, my daughter has a good camera and she might be able to help.
0: Is she a good photographer?
3: Oh, well, Adrian used to be a very good photographer once, but if she knows whether you want head and shoulders or what.
0: We want Fred.
3: Beg your pardon?
0: We want the Stairmaster, the stair riser.
3: I don't know what that is.
0: Don't you go up and down the stairs on a contraption?
3: Oh, yeah. Fred.
0: Yes, Fred.
3: So I just got to sit on Fred.
0: Well, look, anyway, we should be having this conversation off air with you and Greta. Anyway, Betty. Now, so you didn't know which emperor it was?
3: No, I don't. I'm sorry.
0: That's all right. We'll talk to you another time, Betty.
3: Thanks, Suzanne.
0: Oh, thanks, Betty. Yeah, someone texted in earlier saying, where can I get the calendar? We are still taking the photos. It has been quite the mission to try to coordinate because everyone that we're taking photos of is in different parts of Australia. Yes, it's quite a logistical challenge. We believe we've got a couple of weeks and it should be taken care of. It is coming. I will tell you. You will not be able to, we will not shut up once we've got this calendar and we are ready to get it out to you. Okay, let's talk to Brett, who is in Thailand. Hello, Brett.
4: Hello, how are you?
0: Hi. Now, do you live there or are you visiting?
4: 3 months on, 3 months off.
0: Okay.
4: So my wife lives there, so.
0: Right.
4: Yeah, Nong Yah Sai, up near Supanburi, which is about 3 hours north of Bangkok.
0: Yeah. Now, Brett, any idea which Roman emperor Brian Blessed played in I?

0: Claudius, this is question 9.
1: I'm pretty sure I don't know, but I'll have a guess. Firstly, I will say hello to Betty. I think she's Betty from Dapto, that is. I think she's a beautiful lady. Copernicus.
0: Not Copernicus, no.
1: Okay.
0: Thanks, Brett.
1: No worries.
0: Okay, we've ruled out Julius Caesar. We've ruled out Nero. Copernicus, not an emperor of Rome. So we'll rule that out once again. Here's Jack in Stratton. Hi, Jack.
2: Hello. I miss you, Suzanne.
0: Oh, that's very nice.
2: I miss those calls. I got to talk to Kia last Saturday. And you know what she made me do? She made me sing Aretha Franklin. How dare she?
0: Did you do it well?
2: I'm not a really good singer, but I did try my best.
0: Well, that's all we can ask. That's all I ever ask is that you give it some oomph. We don't really care about the singing, just the spirit. Now, Jack, which Roman emperor did Brian Blessed play in I, Claudius?
2: Okay. I know the Claudius. That's a trick answer, but I don't think it's that. Let's go random emperor Augustus.
0: Augustus is the correct answer, Jack.
2: Hey!
0: Woohoo!
2: Let's go.
0: Okay, which category would you like? We've got Off to the Tower, Happy 90th Birthday, Brian Blessed. We've got More, That Was the Week That Was. We've also got Risk It for the Biscuit.
2: Okay, I think Brian Blessed, probably an actor, so I probably have to go with him because I like films.
0: Okay, are you familiar with Brian Blessed?
2: Well, we'll see what happens.
0: Question 10. In which 1980 movie did Brian Blessed play Prince Volton of the Hawkmen?
2: Oh, he told me, yep. So that guy from the other, like minutes ago, Flash Gordon, is it that one?
0: Tony, yes.
2: Yeah, we're watching you.
0: There you go, Tony from Penshurst. All right. Do you want to stay in this category, Jack?
2: Yeah. Let's try to finish this out because, like, the hardest questions, let's go with the start and then the end, be easy, hopefully.
0: Well, question 11. How many times has Brian Blessed attempted to climb Mount Everest without oxygen?
2: What? He does that? That's crazy. So Mount Everest. Wow. That's a tough one, but good for the guess. How many? Let's go. But if I don't have the answer, that's all good. Let's go with 5. I like 5.
0: I mean, 5 is a nice number, but it's not the answer we're looking for, Jack.
2: That's okay. Thank you so much.
0: Okay, bye. We do have a few lines free, 1-300-800-222, if you'd like to play the Mighty Challenge on this Friday night. Stewie in Victor Harbour.
3: Oh, good day, Suzanne.
0: Hi, Stuart.
3: Yes, Sarah McDonald, she's really good value. I really like her. I mean, she was in the quiz here a fair few years ago.
0: Well, she was our very first weekend nightlife presenter. Yeah. And, in fact, when we get to next January, it will be the 10th anniversary of her starting weekend nightlife.
3: Where has she been, Suzanne? Has she been in the ABC?
0: There was some controversy, Stuart. She got unceremoniously kicked off the radio in Sydney a couple of years ago, but outcry was so great that Hugh Mark said that everywhere he went, people were just constantly asking him about Sarah, and she will be coming back to ABC Radio Sydney next year.
3: Very personable, that's all.
0: She is. She's a lovely person.
3: Yes, she is. She's good value. She wrote that book about the cow.
0: Holy cow.
3: Holy cow.
0: Yeah.
3: Hey, when you were in Ethiopia, did you feel safe there, did you?
0: Oh, absolutely. The people are so friendly, Stuart. It's and they don't have many tourists. So tourists are treated like, I mean, honestly, they're treated like visiting gods.
3: Yeah, I understand.
0: It was astounding.
3: Do you go to these unusual places, really? What was Addis Ababa like? Is it a bit of a madhouse or was it primitive or was it quite...
0: Oh, look, it's got light rail running through the middle of it. So that, yeah, a light rail system going through the middle of it. Which
3: so there's
0: was,
3: much comedy there, I suppose. It'll be
0: look, you see a lot. You do see a lot, particularly when you're out of the town and in the countryside.
3: That'd be very interesting. Yeah. It's a Coptic religion, isn't it? Coptic Christians or something, is that right?
0: Oh, I think they're the Egyptians. They are very, very Christian.
3: I don't think one person guarding the covenant's going to be enough, is it?
0: Well, they're very respectful.
3: I know, but if you really wanted that Ten Commandments behind the curtain, the Ark of the Covenant, you're going to need what's he going to do if you come together? One person's not enough.
0: Well, it doesn't seem to have been a problem in the past.
3: And Moses was about, I think he got to 900, didn't he, years of age? So, oh my God, what a carry on. Suzanne, it's just all a bit weird. It would be interesting. If you want to go to a really interesting place, it's just a suggestion to you. Go to Costa Rica.
0: Okay.
3: Have you been there?
0: I have not been.
3: I was there in 1980 and I was only 23. And I had a whim, a friend of mine, and he was going, so he said, come along. And I did. And we were there for 3 weeks. And God, there wasn't many tourists there then either. But do you know the way to San Jose? Well, that really was nice, eh? I'd suggest, that was 46 years ago.
0: It's a long time ago, Stuart. No, it's been held up, I think, as one of the friendliest countries in Central America, although then I heard in the last few years there were a few more problems with kind of drugs and crime. Anyway, Stuart, we must press on. Question 11, how many times has Brian Blessed attempted to climb Mount Everest without oxygen?
3: Well, the only country in the world, just briefly, with no army. Seriously, no military force. That's what I've heard. Okay, three.
0: Three is correct. Did you know that? Or did you just guess that?
3: I didn't know. It was just a number, and I thought, how stupid can you be? I mean, seriously, did he get up there? Did he make it?
0: Well, I don't know. It says he attempted.
3: What? Okay, it's about 28,000, 29,000 feet. How far did he get? I'm wondering.
0: All right, we'll have to do some research on exactly how far he got.
3: Looking good. If he made it halfway up, I'm pretty impressed. Mm. I just don't understand why you'd want to do that.
0: Just to say, what was it that Mallory said? Because it's there.
3: It's there.
0: Yeah. Okay, Stuart.
3: Okay, we'll carry on.
0: Carry on in this category. Happy 90th birthday, Brian Blessed.
3: Oh, no way. You've got to be kidding. That was a fluke.
0: Okay, you can also have Off to the Tower. That was the week that was, or Risk It for the Biscuit.
3: I'll go to the tower, I think.
0: Okay, then. Stuart, I think that's good. The tower sounds great. Uh-oh. Question 12. What was the world's tallest building between May 1930 and April 1931?
3: Truth. Now, what was the date, sorry?
0: May 1930 into April 1931.
3: May 1930 and April, so that 10 months, really.
0: Yeah.
3: I think it might be initially the Chrysler Building, because the Empire State was built shortly after it. I think it's the Chrysler Building.
0: You are correct, Stuart. It is the Chrysler Building. Well done.
3: That looks really nice, the Chrysler Building. Not that gothic look.
0: Yes, I love it too, the Chrysler Building. Now, do you want to stay in Off to the Tower?
3: Yeah, I think I will, Suzanne. I'm pretty excited.
0: Question 13. Fawlty Towers was co-written by John Cleese and which cast member?
3: Connie Booth.
0: Connie Booth is correct, Stuart.
3: Oh, geez. They were married, weren't they? I think they were. In real life. I think John Cleese and Connie Booth were married. I think so. Oh. Maybe not married, but I think they were an item sort of thing.
0: Okay. Look, I don't think I was paying attention to celebrity gossip at that era. So,
3: Will and Sybil are married too, I think. No, I'm only joking about that. But I think pretty sure Connie Booth was married to John Cleese.
0: Oh, okay. No, Lorella, they're all telling me, on the text, yes, they were married.
3: Yeah, there you go.
0: I didn't know that.
3: All the information comes in so quickly, people don't ever think anymore.
0: No, all these people are thinking and letting us know.
3: Yeah, I know. It's nice of them to do that, but it's just it's a bit disturbing when you think about what's going on. I just find the whole world, it's a bit sad, really, what's going to happen to young people, isn't it?
0: Yeah, okay, Stuart, I know that is a whole other topic of conversation, but let's press on with question 14. On a submarine, what name is given to the watertight compartment where the commanding officer controls the boat while submerged?
3: Oh, it's Sorry, say that again.
0: On a submarine, what name is given to the watertight compartment where the commanding officer controls the boat while submerged?
3: Oh, right. Okay, watertight.

0: Is that the conning tower?
1: It is the conning tower, Stuart.
0: Yeah, because I wasn't too sure whether that was actually part. I thought that was actually up top with it, where you stand around and crack out the binoculars and see who's trying to kill you. Interesting, isn't it?
1: Okay, question 15. Nicely done, Stuart. Built in 1492, the St. Nicholas Tower, or Nikolskaya Tower, overlooks which famous square?
0: All right. That's the year that Columbus went to America, 1492.
1: It is.
0: Looked over which famous... Now, start again. Sorry, I'm a bit confused. What happened?
1: Okay. Built in 1492, the St. Nicholas or Nikolskaya Tower overlooks which famous square?
0: Oh, right. Now, this is going to be difficult because I'm not too... I was in Italy. St. Nicholas. Oh, I'd say the Vatican Square.
1: It's not Vatican Square. Thanks, Suzanne, Stuart.
0: It's nice talking to you again. I'm glad you're back and hope you have a good week, whatever you're doing next week. But it's good to hear you. And thanks for all the help you've given me. I appreciate it.
1: Stuart, it's always good to chat with you too. All right, there's Stuart in Victor Harbour. Jeff's got it. Annette in Perth. Elaine in Croydon. Bernadette's got it. Diane Mandura. Eric. Okay, Bernadette, yeah, I see what happened with your original attempt, which auto-corrected something terrible, didn't it? Rod, on the sunny coast, you've been very patient. Rod, good evening.
2: That's okay, Doug. So, this is my first time to talk to you, mate. How you going?
1: Is it? Do you talk to Phil a bit?
2: Hey?
1: Do you talk to Phil during the week?
2: No, I talk to Kelly. And the evenings.
1: Evenings in Brisbane.
2: Yeah, yeah. She's in Bathurst at the moment. What a sporting legend she is.
1: Has she gone there to watch the racing this weekend?
2: Yeah, well, she spent last weekend for the... she had to take time off to go and watch the VFL final with... with the AFL, being the Brisbane Lions fan. And this time, I don't know where the motor racing come from, but she said, no, I'm going down with my husband. We're going to watch a bit of V8.
1: Wow. All right. She's a kindred spirit with Tommy's mum from Freo, by the sounds of it. Now, Rod, built in 1492, the St. Nicholas or Nikolskaya Tower overlooks which famous square?
2: A round one.
1: No.
2: I've got no idea, mate. Sorry.
1: Yeah. All right. No worries. Thanks, Rod. Nice to chat with you.
2: Hey, Suzanne.
1: Yeah.
2: Lovely to talk to you, mate.
1: You too, Rod. All right, let's chat another time. Here's Leonie in Sydney. Hi, Leonie.
3: It is me, Leonie. Hello.
1: Hi, Leonie. Have I spoke to you before?
3: Oh, probably. It's lovely to hear you and wonderful to hear that darling Sarah's coming back.
1: Yes, it is, isn't it? Everyone's
3: she was
1: very
3: so nice.
1: Happy. Yes.
3: And I saw her in the most beautiful pink suit. And she was lovely to me.
1: She has quite the wardrobe.
3: She does. She's amazing.
1: Yeah. Now, Leonie, question 15. Built in 1492, the St. Nicholas or Nikolskaya Tower overlooks which famous square?
3: I was thinking that would be Red Square.
1: Red Square is correct, Leonie. Well done.
3: Thank you.
1: Would you like to stay in the tower? You could also go to Happy 90th Birthday, Brian Blessed. There is Risk It for the Biscuit, which we haven't even started, and there's some That Was the Week That Was questions.
3: I suppose we'll stay in this one.
1: Question 16, Leonie. In the Bible, which tower was constructed by King Nimrod?
3: King Nimrod? Oh, gosh. It's not the Tower of Babel, is it?
1: It is the Tower of Babel, Leonie. Well done. Okay. So, happy 90th birthday, Brian Blessed. That was the week that was, or Risk It for the Biscuit.
3: Oh, we'll have dear old Brian. He's quite amazing.
1: Question 17. Brian Blessed provides the voices of Grampy Rabbit and Father

0: Christmas on which children's cartoon?
1: The only one with rabbits is Peter Rabbit.
0: It is not Peter Rabbit. I'm sorry, Leonie.
1: It's a shame.
0: Nice to talk to you.
1: Yes, yes. I love that film he was in, Flash Gordon. That was great.
0: All right, you take care, Leonie. Here's Vando.
2: Hello.
0: Hello.
2: Hello. Good morning, Suzanne. How are you?
0: Good morning, Vando.
2: Sorry, I was just concentrating.
0: You were what?
2: Concentrating on, anyway, it doesn't matter. I thought I might have gone into a black spot, but I haven't. Here we are.
0: Here we are. Let's do this thing. Question 17, Vando. Brian Blessed provides the voices of Grampy Rabbit and Father Christmas on which children's cartoon?
2: Goodness gracious. Is it something to do with Thumper the Rabbit? I can't even say my recall's truant. I just don't know. So, anyway, I'll have to pass. But thank you, Suzanne. Have a good one.
0: Thank you, Vando. You have a good one too. 1-300-800-222. We have Dale in South Perth. Hi, Dale.
3: Yeah, hi. How are you?
0: Hi. Dale.
3: Can I say a big hello to Margaret and John Lucy in Bundaburg? Burnett Bowles ladies, they always want to shout out. So hello to you all.
0: How do you know them? You're in Perth? How do you know them?
3: Margaret and John are my parents. They live in Bundy. So
0: right. Well, that's how you know them.
3: Over to the Bundy factory from the WA over here. Yeah.
0: Question 17. Brian Blessed provides the voices of Grampy Rabbit and Father Christmas on which children's cartoon?
3: Yes, I know this one. It's Peppa Pig.
0: It is Peppa Pig. Have you watched a bit of it, have you?
3: I've sat down once or twice when it's been on with the little ones. My little ones. Yeah, when people come over, yeah. So,
0: would you like to stay and happy 90th birthday, Brian Blessed?
3: No, not at all.
0: Okay, well, you can have Risk It for the Biscuit or That Was the Week That Was.
3: I'm pretty up to what happened this week, but Risk It for the Biscuit.
0: But do you prefer biscuits?
3: All right, I'll go with the week there was.
0: Okay.
3: Fail there.
0: Question 18. 16 years after breaking up, which Australian band has confirmed today they are reforming?
3: I was talking about it on the footy show. If they were lucky enough to get back together. I had a dispute. And I'm going to probably say the wrong band, but first thing that came into mind was Silverchair.
0: It's not Silverchair.
3: No worries.
0: All right, see you, Dale.
3: Thank you. Bye.
0: Bye. Yep, you're all fast on with this one. Adrian and Pat and Eric and Maria and Diana and Bernard. I don't know, Bernadette, if that's your autocorrect again, but that's an entertaining answer. Thank you. Sam in Harvey. Hello? Sam.
4: Hello, Suzanne. How are you?
0: I'm well, Sam.
4: Good, yeah.
0: Sam, we're on question 18. 16 years after breaking up, which Australian band has confirmed today they are reforming?
4: I was probably wrong. I say it's Foo Fighters.
0: Oh, it's not the Foo Fighters.
4: Okay, thank you, Suzanne.
0: Okay, thanks, Sam. Dave in Bayswater North says, my friend Byron is cousins with Brian Blessed. He runs a fossil shop in Whitby, England. Fancy that, Dave. Thank you very much. The connections we have here on Nightlife, I'm always impressed by them. Charlie, I was going to go to you, but then I realised that you've literally just joined and we've had people waiting for quite a while, such as Lek in Burra. Hi, Lek.
5: Oh, no.
0: Yes.
5: I wanted the Risk It biscuit. Can I say a limerick about risking the biscuit?
0: Go on.
5: There was a young man from Bengal who was invited to a fancy dress ball. He thought he would risk it and went as a biscuit, but the dog ate him up in the hall.
0: That's good. That is that yours, Tommy. Leg?
5: Yeah, that's from a... No, I didn't compose. Yes, that's all my own work. No, it was like there was a book about 100 million years ago called 1001 Jokes for Kids of All Ages, and it had these random really good limericks in it. So I wanted to dedicate that to Tommy because I fell apart trying to dedicate him a poem last week.
0: Okay, Lex, 16 years after breaking up.
5: The Borough Show today? Borough Show... Borough Show, Borough Show. Anyway,
0: which Australian?
5: All I can think of.
0: Yes.
5: Answers before were Silverchair
0: and Foo Fighters.
5: No, not Foo Fighters. Oh Lordy, the Ted Mulry Gang. Good night.
0: Good night. Bye. Let's go to Rebecca in Baraba. Hi, Rebecca.
6: Hi, how are you?
0: Good. Rebecca, 16 years after breaking up, which Australian band has confirmed today they are reforming?
6: Powderfinger.
0: Powderfinger is correct. Are you excited about that, Rebecca?
6: I am, actually. I missed out on seeing them their last tour in Townsville, so maybe I might get to see them this time.
0: Good luck. Would you like That Was the Week That Was, Risk It for the Biscuit, or Happy 90th Birthday, Brian Blessed?
6: Risk It for the Biscuit, please.
0: Question 19. In 2025, what was the most popular Arnott's biscuit sold across Australia?
6: Oh, I'm going to say Kingston.
0: Oh, I mean, Kingston is great, but it is not the Kingston. Sorry, Rebecca.
6: Thank you. See ya.
0: Bye. Ray in Yeranga.
7: Hi, Suzanne.
0: Hi, Ray. In 2025, what was the most popular Arnott's biscuit sold across Australia?
7: Maybe a Tim Tam.
0: Tim Tam is correct. Would you like to continue to risk it for the biscuit?
7: Yeah, I'll stay there. Thanks.
0: Question 20. Which fairy tale first appeared in print in the May 1875 issue of St. Nicholas magazine?
7: Fairy tale.
0: Yeah.
7: St. Nicholas. Sayo.
0: Not a Sayo.
7: All right. Thanks,
0: Ray. Let's talk to Gordon in Ballina. Hello, Gordon.
8: Hello.
0: Hello. Gordon, which fairy tale first appeared in print in the May 1875 issue of St. Nicholas magazine?
8: And it's something to do with biscuits. Oh, boy. Biscuits. The Gingerbread Man?
0: The Gingerbread Man is correct. Gordon, would you like to stay in Risk It for the Biscuit? Or there's That Was the Week That Was and Happy 90th Birthday, Brian Blessed.
8: Biscuit, yeah.
0: Oh, you okay? All right, 21. What type of tradesperson would use a biscuit joiner?
8: Oh, boy. Pastry cook?
0: It is not a pastry cook, Gordon.
8: Okay.
0: Get you another time. Mark in Port Pirie. Hello.
9: Yeah. What an issue, and I knew that. I knew that question. And that's really good news that they come back together again. They're a pretty good band.
0: Yeah, I know. I saw them perform with Silverchair once in Tamworth, actually. I'm hoping. Now, we're on question 21, Mark. What type of tradesperson would use a biscuit joiner?
9: Oh, no, I don't know.
0: No? All right. No. Thanks then, Mark.
9: Yeah.
0: Let's go to Jenny in Hampton. Hi, Jenny. Jenny.
10: Hello.
0: Hello. Jenny, what type of tradesperson would use a biscuit joiner?
10: Carpenter.
0: A carpenter is correct, Jenny. Would you like to stay and risk it for the biscuit? We've also got one more in That Was the Week That Was, and we have one more in Happy 90th Birthday, Brian Blessed.
10: We'll go risk it for the biscuit. Thanks.
0: 22. In the 1980s, which biscuit had the slogan, "It's more than a biscuit, it's a mighty big snack"?
10: Salada?
0: It is not salada.

0: I know. Thanks, Jenny.
1: Thanks. Bye.
0: Bye. Dane in Berry. Hi, Dane.
2: Oh no. Hi, Suzanne. How are you?
0: In the 1980s, which biscuit had the slogan, "It's more than a biscuit, it's a mighty big snack"?
2: Oh, is it an Arnott's biscuit? Or do I have to be more specific?
0: Oh, that is way. You can't just say an Arnott's biscuit for the answer. Even if it is
2: Okay.
0: an Arnott's biscuit, and I have to say, I'm not entirely sure. Could be. Maybe not.
2: Monte Carlo?
0: It's not Monte Carlo, no.
2: Bummer. Thanks.
0: Okay. Thanks. Yeah, Gary, that's it. Chris has it. So does Susan. Jude, that is also it. Alan and Michelle. Gaza in Granville.
3: Quick qualification.
0: Granville.
3: Quick qualification, because last time I spoke to you pertly said, "How did I know that answer?" Which is a good thing, because tonight you warn people not to be cheating. It was a question about Illinois, I think, and Land of Lincoln. Of course, it didn't occur to me immediately to say that, when you're driving home and leaving the state, you always see the signs "Land of Lincoln" that proudly presenting, the fact you're crossing an Illinois border. But thank you for routing, because I guess you might have presumed I was so cock-a-hoop I knew the answer that I might have just looked it up. Anyway, I digress. Is it wagon wheel?
0: It is wagon wheel. Well done.
3: How about that? I didn't even look it up. Must be my phone box location.
0: Must be. Okay. Do you want to stay and risk it for the biscuit? We've got one more. That was the week that was. We've got one more. Happy 90th birthday, Brian Blessed.
3: I might have a clue about biscuits. Let's stay with that, please.
0: Question 23. What is the most popular flavour of Arnott's shapes sold across Australia?
3: Barbecue.
0: Whoa, you are all over that.
3: I used to like her shape. Were you talking about shapes earlier in tonight's program?
0: Actually, we were talking about shapes randomly, weren't we? Regular shapes and irregular shapes.
3: Well, they just popped out of nowhere. Okay, let's go with Bride Blessing, please.
0: Brian Blessed. Question 24. Which religious leader does Brian Blessed claim to have boxed with?
3: The Pope.
0: It is not the Pope, Gazza.
3: Adios. Love you. Bye.
0: Goodbye. Susan in Waverton. Hi, Susan.
4: Hi. I think was there a question about biscuits and a tradesperson?
0: Yes, we're
4: Yeah,
0: past
4: that's
0: that
4: the one I
0: now.
4: rang up. Was the answer a painter?
0: No, so it's just as well we didn't come to you for that one. No, we're on 24 now. Which
4: Yes.
0: religious leader does Brian Blessed claim to have boxed with? It is not the Pope.
4: Oh, okay. Well, I don't think it's the Archbishop of Canterbury. I think that might be a woman. Religious leader. Sorry, thinking quickly. Doesn't necessarily have to be from anywhere like England, does it? Oh, I don't know. Hang on.
0: Susan, I need an answer.
4: No, can't do it. Sorry.
0: All right, thank you. Sarah in Colonel Light Gardens.
5: Hey, Suzanne, how are you?
0: Hello. Which religious leader does Brian Blessed claim to have boxed with?
5: Dalai Lama.
0: Dalai Lama is correct, Sarah. I think I might save question 25 for the other side of the news. So you'll have to hang on in suspense, wondering what on earth this question is going to be.
5: Can you give me the category?
0: It's in That Was the Week That Was.
5: Okay,
0: All
5: cool.
0: right, well,
5: See you
0: So
5: after
0: think
5: the
0: hard
5: news.
0: about what happened last week, Sarah. We will finish this after the news and then we will talk to Andrew Romano.
6: ABC News with Glenn Lauder. The mother of two Perth brothers shot dead on a surfing trip to Mexico has delivered an emotional address to the court at the close of the trial of three men charged with their murder. Callum and Jake Robinson died alongside their American friend Carter Road in Baja California in April of 2024 during an alleged robbery. Deborah Robinson, who's been attending the trial in Mexico along with her husband

0: The Treasurer, Jim Chalmers, says it will give the ATO more time to consult and for affected taxpayers to transition. But Angus Taylor has told News 24 that the Treasurer could intervene even further.
1: For the government to be saying, oh, this is not our decision, or we're going to leave it with the ATO. No, they're the government. They run the show. The Treasurer has carriage of the Australian Tax Office. Just scrap it and give small businesses some breathing space right now.
0: Saudi Arabia is vowing to hit back at Houthi rebels after attacks on the international airport in the capital Riyadh, which have killed three people, including a pilot. With the story, here's Tim Wharton.
2: Saudi Arabia's Civil Aviation Authority says three people were killed, including a pilot, when two strikes targeted the King Khalid International Airport in Riyadh and a Saudi Airlines aircraft. Several people were also injured, some seriously. The authority said it was coordinating with security agencies to assess the damage and take measures to ensure the safety of passengers and workers. Several countries have condemned the attacks, including Pakistan and Kuwait. The strikes come after Saudi Arabia gave the green light earlier this week for the pro-government forces it backs in Yemen to move to all-out war against the Houthis. Airlines have already cancelled flights, and there are questions over how Saudi defences couldn't stop the Houthi missiles.
0: Ukraine's military says that it struck three facilities involved in missile production in overnight attacks across Russia. It says the targets hit include a factory that's making missile components, as well as a facility for disassembling intercontinental ballistic missiles. Ukraine says the ICBM disassembly plant was hit to degrade Russia's ability to source explosives and rocket fuel. The former UN human rights chief and the International Criminal Court judge has won this year's Nobel Peace Prize after recently presiding over a UN commission accusing Israel of genocide, which is a charge it denies. Here's the BBC's Charles Haviland.
3: She is a South African. She was part of what the apartheid regime in South Africa all those years ago labelled the Indian community. She was active in mobilising and taking legal cases against apartheid. After that, she served, among many other things, on the tribunal on the Rwandan genocide of the 1990s. And then she served 6 years, starting in 2008, as the UN Human Rights Chief, the UN High Commissioner for Human Rights.
0: A Tasmanian private wealth advisor says Firmus abandoned plans to list on the Australian Securities Exchange cast doubt over the future of data centres across the state. The AI data centre company says recent market volatility and conditions mean the offer would not have properly reflected its long-term value and growth prospects. There's been significant community opposition to centres in the state's north, and Shadforth Financial Group's Sam Baker says investors will be taking that into account.
4: It's hard to tell whether or not community campaigning has influenced the success of this initial public offering or the fact that it hasn't gone ahead. It would have been considered by any future investment or investor that as to whether or not this could become an issue.
0: And Australia has reached 6 for 187 at stumps on a weather-affected opening day of the first test against South Africa in Durban. Opener Nick Maddison made a 33-ball duck. Matt Renshaw is currently unbeaten on 46, and he'll be joined on day two by Pat Cummins, who is unbeaten on 33. Earlier, Marnus Labuschagne made 37 as he looks to try to return to form. The best of the South African bowlers were three, all taking two wickets each, including Marco Jansen, who has two for 35. That's ABC News.
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6: Partly cloudy with a slight chance of a shower in the morning. Winds north to northwesterly, tending west to northwesterly in the early morning, then becoming light in the evening. A low of 15 and a top of 22 for Saturday. On Sunday, partly cloudy, 12 to 25. And Monday, showers, 15 to 20.

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1: We have one question to answer before the Mighty Challenge can be officially declared complete for this Friday night. Sarah from Colonel Light Gardens is on the line once we have the correct answer. And

0: Winner determined. We will chat with Andrew Romano. I already tried question 25 on Andrew. He got it correct. Let's see how Sarah and Colonel Light Gardens can do. Feeling nervous, Sarah?
1: Very.
0: Okay, let's give you the drum roll. For the win, which Canadian poet has been awarded the Nobel Prize in Literature?
1: Oh, no idea.
0: Oh, Sarah. Oh, well.
1: What a shame, hey?
0: I know. We had all the build up, but it was not to be.
1: Next time,
0: indeed. Mm. Bye.
1: Bye.
0: Right. Okay, let's talk to Ian in Penrith. If you know who won the Nobel Prize in Literature, you might like to swoop in here. Hi, Ian.
2: I really would like to swoop in, but I don't actually know the answer to this. Dear me, I worked out that it was the Dalai Lama. That one I got. But Canadian poet, I will be interested to find out.
0: All right.
2: Thank you, Sarah.
0: Okay. Thanks, Ian. Annette in Perth has it. Joe in Ridgehaven. Evening, Joe.
3: Hello. Would it be Ann Carson?
0: It would be Ann Carson. Were you paying close attention to the news this week, Joe?
3: Yeah, I watch the news regular on a real news hound. I go from station to station watching the news.
0: Well, in this case, it has served you well and you are the winner of the Mighty Challenge tonight. Joe, I will pop you on hold, give Freya your details and we'll get your fridge magnet out to you.
3: All right, thank you.
0: There is Joe in Ridgehaven, and that means that we can get to Andrew Romano, who did, yes, also know the answer. America. This is America. Yeah, Andrew's national reporter with Yahoo News joins us every Friday night here on Nightlife. Hi, Andrew. Welcome back.
4: Hi, Suzanne.
0: We are now, 3 weeks out from the midterms in the US. We talked a couple of weeks ago about whether Texas could choose a Democrat to send to the US Senate, which would be a big deal. But there are also polls showing the Democrats are leading in quite unlikely states such as Kansas, Iowa and Nebraska, very traditionally Republican states. What's going on with these polls and are they to be believed?
4: Yeah, I just to step back and give the big picture for a second. At the start of this election cycle, there were only 5 Senate races that were rated as competitive, 3 of them held by Democrats. This is Georgia, Michigan, and New Hampshire, and 2 held by Republicans, Maine and North Carolina. Considering that Democrats need to gain 4 seats to win control of the Senate, it didn't look like they had enough takeover targets to realistically make that a possibility. Now we're 3 weeks out from Election Day. There are 13 states on the Senate battleground, and almost all of these new additions are GOP-held seats. So they are putting Republicans on the defense all across the country. We talked about Texas. This week, we're talking about Iowa, Kansas, and Nebraska, 3 sort of middle American heartland states. These are states that voted for Trump all 3 times he ran for president in 2024 by double-digit margins. So very Republican, very red states. And yet, as you said, the polls that we're getting now are showing that all 3 of them are competitive. There's one in, let's see, Nebraska. The polls put the incumbent, Pete Ricketts, that's a Republican, in a neck-and-neck race against independent Dan Osborne. He's backed by Democrats and will likely caucus with Democrats. 48-47%, basically a tie. We're seeing the same thing, a tie, a dead heat in Kansas, where the incumbent Roger Marshall is tied with his Democratic opponent, Adam Hamilton. I believe the Republican governor of Kansas maybe just endorsed the Democrat. In Iowa, there's a U.S. representative, a Congresswoman Ashley Hinson, That's an open seat. They're running to replace Republican Joni Ernst, who's not running for re-election. She is trailing the Democrat, who's another who's a state representative, Josh Turek, in the polling. And this has really come as a big surprise and put Republicans on the back foot. But it just goes to show how the landscape has been shifting as we get closer to Election Day.
0: Is there any concern that perhaps this polling isn't entirely accurate, Andrew?
4: It's certainly what Republicans have, the hope that Republicans have been clinging to, and there's some basis for that. There have been pollsters who've been going into the field. There was one in Iowa earlier this week saying they were having a hard time getting rural Republican voters to respond to the polls. So they would get then a sample that wasn't fully representing rural Republicans, who the assumption is they would be more supportive of Trump. They would be more supportive of the Republican candidates. But we don't know if that's what that actually means. It might just mean that they're disgruntled, not excited about the race, and not planning to show up and vote. So we're not going to actually know the answer to that question until people actually go to the polls and we see what the composition of the electorate is. Either way, it's causing a lot of headaches for the Republican Party because they're now forced to go and spend money in to defend these seats that they didn't think they were going to have to defend.
0: So if the polls are accurate, Andrew, I mean, what would be the issues that have made the Democrats competitive here?
4: Well, I mean, the macro issue is Trump and his unpopularity. We're seeing his approval rating now down to about 30%. This is on par with where it was immediately after the January 6th attacks on the U.S. Capitol that his supporters carried out just as he was leaving office. So as low as they've ever been. If you're the party in power and your president is that unpopular, it is a drag on your chances, no matter what issues you're trying to campaign on. That makes it difficult, specifically if we're talking about the Midwest, these heartland states, the war in Iran. Trump's tariffs have continued to put upward pressure on prices. This is especially important in these states. Fuel, fertilizer, diesel, these are farming states largely. And so this is hitting people really, really hard in places like Kansas, Iowa, and Nebraska, and making it especially difficult for Republicans running in those states.
0: It would be astounding, though, should any of those states return a Democrat to the Senate. I mean, I was reading that Kansas literally hasn't sent a Democrat to the Senate in 94 years.
4: Yes, has not voted for any Democrat for federal office since 1932. This is a deeply Republican state. So, yes, it would be a huge surprise, a huge shock. And then on top of that, as you said, Texas is competitive. It's been since the 90s since they voted for a Democratic senator. Republicans are also now playing defense in South Carolina, Alaska, Republican states, Ohio, which has trended Republican in recent years. So it was a difficult map for Democrats at the start of this cycle because they weren't really competing in a lot of states that Kamala Harris had won in the presidential election. But now they're very competitive in all these Donald Trump states.
0: Let's talk Iran, Andrew, and the ongoing hostilities between the U.S. And Iran. There have been quite a number of attacks on ships moving through the Strait of Hormuz this week. The president has said, hasn't he, though, there will be no attacks on Iran before the midterms.
4: Yeah, so there's been some reporting about the military preparing options to restart major combat operations there. But then Trump has behind the scenes and now publicly sort of expressed hesitance to do that. So there was reporting from Axios, New York Times, The Atlantic this week that he had ordered up plans to sort of restart strikes. I believe Axios was reporting that this could come before the midterms. I think timed around the Israeli elections, actually, was their reporting. But Trump came out on social media yesterday, U.S. Time, and said that he would not attack Iran before the midterm elections. He insisted in his post that the U.S. and Iran were having productive discussions in terms of negotiations around ending the war, the Iranian nuclear program. But we haven't seen a whole lot of public progress in those talks. So the question now is whether something can be worked out at the the negotiating table, or whether Trump is going to, you know, have strike plans drawn up for after the midterm elections. I think the politics of that are clear. The Iran war is not popular in the United States. It's seen as being a major factor in driving up prices. And politically, it probably wouldn't be advantageous for Trump to sort of underscore and emphasize those issues before the voters go to the polls.
0: I mean, at the moment, what is a palatable exit strategy for this war against Iran?
4: I mean, it's been such a sort of standstill in terms of reaching some sort of negotiated agreement. The New York Times said that some U.S. officials had backed Trump's assessment that there's progress being made in diplomatic talks. Those have been continuing through mediators, but that they continue to get hung up on the issue of Iran's nuclear program. American officials want to reach a deal on Iran's nuclear ambitions first. Iranian negotiators insist that those discussions must come last. So it's a question of, you know, who's going to blink. And so far, Iran has not been blinking on that.
0: There were concerns raised over the months that America's munitions have been quite significantly depleted by the conflict. And yeah, I was reading that Iran has been improving its tactics and its targeting, and that the US is now actually requiring, for example, more missile interceptors every time it wants to head an Iranian missile away from its bases. How serious an issue is this of munitions depletion?
4: I think it's a pretty serious issue. You know, the Congressional Budget Office estimated, this was back in August, the beginning of August, that the war had consumed between one half and two thirds of the U.S. Inventory of missile interceptors, and that rebuilding could take at least 5 years. Later in August, CNN reported that nearly 80% of one particular interceptor's inventory was used up. And as you said, this has to do with Iran's improving sort of military tactics, you know, according to the reporting that I'm reading here, taking down Iranian missiles now requires more interceptors than earlier in the war. At the beginning, the U.S. was in most cases able to fire two interceptors at incoming Iranian missiles. But American officials now say that the improved targeting and tactics from Iran, they're using satellite imagery from Chinese companies to more effectively target U.S. bases, has forced the United States to use more missiles to thwart these salvos. So it's only getting harder for the U.S. And that does put some pressure on Trump and the Trump administration to try to come to a resolution here. But again, we haven't really seen a whole lot of progress. It's kind of been, you know, as Iran has continued to attack these tankers, there have been no, you know, direct strikes on U.S. On Iranian targets. So the question is, what would Trump, what would the administration, what would the U.S. military do differently, say, after the midterms to bring about an end to this conflict?
0: Now, I believe the president's running a line that, you know, the kind of the economic pressure that is being piled onto Iran is actually working, and that sooner or later Iran will cave. Would that be the read of analysts and people who are looking closely at this situation?
4: It's tough to say. I mean, yes, it's an argument that the Trump administration has been making. They're certainly pushing putting a lot of economic pressure on Iran, but they seem to be able to withstand just a tremendous amount of pressure. They are pretty steadfast and willing to suffer, it seems, at least in an economic sense. So, of course, it continues to put pressure on Iran, but that's been ongoing for a long time. So I'm not a military analyst, but it seems like something different has to happen in order to change the calculus here. And I guess that is why Trump has asked his military officials to draw up these plans, because they think they need to actually conduct strikes at some point to sort of force Iran to negotiate, or to at least to compromise more than they have been at the negotiating table.
0: You'd imagine, though, that would have to be far more impactful than the ones we've already seen to finally budge Iran. Yeah. Andrew, would a change in the House or Senate or both to Democrat control have impacts on how the conflict continues?
4: Well, yes. you know, more in oversight and funding than in operations, right? So Republican-controlled House and Senate had blocked earlier war powers resolutions. A Democratic Congress would force votes. They could hold public hearings. Money could become a factor. So Congress can't

0: end the war outright, but they can put more pressure on Trump. They could probably have an effect on public opinion by sort of hammering this constantly, holding hearings, et cetera, et cetera. So, yeah, I think it would be a question of pressure as opposed to actually forcing a change, but that pressure could have an effect.
1: But I mean, this mess is here, right? No matter who's in government, someone's
0: Well,
1: going to have to
0: right.
1: clean up this mess and finish it
0: It
1: off.
0: has to be resolved somehow at some point. So, yes.
1: Now, one of my texters is saying, oh, there's no way Trump and his cabinet will let Democrats get control. Otherwise, a lot of them would get impeached or prosecuted. Would the Democrats, should they get control of the House and the Senate, have an agenda to try to impeach? And does that give them the numbers and the authority to try to do that, should they want to?
0: They're very unlikely to have, I mean, it's hard for me to imagine them having 60 seats in the Senate, which is what they would need to convict on impeachment, because the way it works is the House holds the impeachment trial and votes to impeach, and then the Senate has to, convict and remove from office, right? So, as we saw with the previous two Trump impeachments, you can have a Democratic House, but unless you have 60 votes in the Senate, it's not going to go anywhere. So, yes, they could bring those charges. They could have that trial, but in terms of actually removing Trump from office, it's beyond a long shot, I would say, at this point. And there is going to be a question of whether politically that's the best move for them. Do they want to emphasize Trump and whatever they see as his impeachable offenses, or do they want to talk about what's would be the winning issue for them in this midterm, assuming that they win, which is, cost of living prices, how they're going to bring them down, holding the Trump administration accountable, having oversight and investigations into what they see as corruption, but not going so far as to actually do a third impeachment.
1: Now, one of my other texters, Kenneth, is saying when Trump suffers a loss at the midterms, he'll say it was rigged. Is there a sense that the president is trying to prepare the ground in case of a big loss at these midterms?
0: I mean, he's said that every other time that he's lost an election. I think psychologically, the midterms are a little different for him because he's not on the ballot. And he has said that, that basically we win when I'm on the ballot, and maybe we don't always win when I'm not. He might make some noise about things being rigged in certain places, but I don't think that's going to be as big a sort of message for him if they lose the midterms this time. But who knows? I'm predicting the future here. I think he will say, the Republicans, not me, lost this election. I didn't lose this election. The Republicans lost this election.
1: Andrew Romano is with us, national reporter with Yahoo News. There has been a lot of news we've been hearing here in Australia this week about the death penalty in the US, Andrew. I mean, firstly, was the botched execution of the convicted murderer, Christa Pike, in Tennessee. Now there's this news that a planned execution of the Fort Hood shooter in December is going to be live streamed. We'll talk about the live streaming, but firstly, just remind us, who is the Fort Hood shooter?
0: Yeah, so Major Nidal Malik Hassan, he killed 13 people and wounded 32 others when he brought a personal handgun onto the grounds of Fort Hood in Texas in 2009. This was at the height of the post-9/11 fight against terrorism. Hassan said he carried out the attack to wage jihad for what he called the illegal and immoral wars in Afghanistan and Iraq. He admitted to the killings during his court martial. He was convicted in 2013 of 45 counts of premeditated murder and attempted premeditated murder. He's been held at a military death row prison in Kansas for some time. Has not expressed remorse for his actions. He told the military mental health panel that he wished he'd died in the attack so that he could have been a martyr.
1: So, tell us about this announcement from the Pentagon, though, about live streaming his execution.
0: Yeah, so this initially came from Pete Hegseth, the Secretary of Defense. He said in an interview with a conservative outlet on Thursday that Hassan would be publicly executed by firing squad on the grounds of Fort Hood at the time that the initial attack was carried out.

0: So obviously symbolic considerations there. The Pentagon said in a statement that the execution would be broadcast via live stream. So this has no precedent really in the United States. Releasing video of executions, I'm going to quote the New York Times here, is, quote, most often associated with extremist militant groups like the Islamic State. In terms of public military executions, this is, quote, most commonly carried out in a handful of countries, including Iran, North Korea, and Afghanistan. The last state-sanctioned public execution in the U.S. occurred more than 90 years ago in Kentucky, and this would be the first execution by a military the military justice system since 1961, the first soldier put to death by a firing squad since World War II. So not something that happens every day here.
1: No. Did the Pentagon or Pete Hegseth offer a reason as to why this planned execution would be live screened, given that it is so different compared to the tradition on this?
0: Hegseth said in that interview that the execution would be public and available to watch, quote, because people need to understand that there's serious consequences for these type of things.
1: What's the
0: So
1: reaction been?
0: this just broke last night here in the US. So there has been, let's see, there's been reaction that's cut across party lines. Republican Senator Tom Tillis. Now, Tom Tillis is leaving office. Trump backed his primary challenger. He's a North Carolina senator. And he's written a book about his opposition to Trump. So take this with a grain of salt, but he called it beyond disgusting. He made the comparison that public executions are what dictatorships like Iran and Afghanistan do. Democratic Senator Chris Murphy called it medieval. So yeah, there's been some people speaking out. And just to put in perspective, sort of US feeling about the death penalty, which obviously still happens here in the United States. There was a Gallup poll in 2025 that found support at a 50-year low, but that was still a majority, 52% of the United States. So it's one of those issues that's somewhat 50-50, but it's gotten less support in recent years than in the past.
1: And Andrew, does it generally kind of overlay red states and that support also in states where the death penalty is allowed? Because there are many states, aren't there, where the death penalty isn't carried
0: Yes.
1: out?
0: Yeah, that generally maps on to left right. So in 2025, Republican support was 82%. It was 32% among Democrats.
1: Well, some of my texters, for example, Karen is saying America has lost its mind. Public executions.
0: I'll say no comment there, but yeah.
1: And the firing squad, I mean, how are methods of execution actually chosen? We saw
0: The
1: what
0: firing
1: happened.
0: squad. Yeah, I mean, it's historically, military method. Obviously, very sort of dramatic. It's typically used during wartime. The Trump administration has also proposed expanding its use as a method of execution. I was not aware of that, but I'm looking here at a link to it. Yeah, there's a whole U.S. Department of Justice restoring and strengthening the federal death penalty report from April from the administration, and I guess they want to bring that back as a form of military execution.
1: Yeah, well, I mean, it'd be very interesting to see what kind of should this go ahead, what kind of impact it does have on public opinion. Is Major Nedal Malik Hassan's legal team still trying to appeal against this death penalty, or is that all done and dusted?
0: Well, yeah, I think it's pretty much done and dusted. I know I think he defended himself, and didn't really mount much of a defense. As that quote from him earlier said, he had wished he died in the attack for, so he could be a martyr. The final Supreme Court petition was denied in 2025. Apparently, he could still seek relief in a civilian federal court, but there's no petition that's been filed. So, historically, he's not shown a ton of interest in fighting his sentence.
1: Well, I guess watch this.

0: Hi, Sandra, and we'll see how this all unfolds. Thank you so much.
1: Or don't watch it. We have the option to not watch. Yeah,
0: I certainly would not watch that if it was made available to me, Andrew. Thanks for being here. We'll chat with you next week.
1: Okay, thank you.
0: There's Andrew Romano, who is a national reporter with Yahoo News. We've got time for a tune. I was just thinking perhaps we should have some Powderfinger, given the news that Powderfinger are going to be getting back together and touring. I've just chosen one of my favourite Powderfinger songs. I think it's a lot of people's favourite Powderfinger song. It did pretty well in Triple J's Favourite Australian Songs of All Time last year, I believe. It's My Happiness.

0: It's Powderfinger with My Happiness on the SMS. Suze in Lindisfarne says, thank you, Suzanne. That's my favourite too. I hum it every day. Now, nightlifers, we've got Belle Chillingworth, our resident garbologist, with us in just a moment. Just a heads up about tomorrow night. Some of you will have the option of Saturday night country on your radios. Others of you in capital cities will be receiving nightlife. The first hour, who was around in 1977? We are going to spend our first hour tomorrow going back to 1977. We're going to talk about the songs, the news, the fashions. And we've done this before. I think we did maybe 67 and 88. I want to hear your memories of what you were up to in 1977. So that's going to be lots of fun. And then Don Walker is going to be bringing us our playlist tomorrow night. He has chosen some of his favourite songs to play for you. So I hope you'll join us then. If you want to listen to Saturday Night Country, all the options are available to you. If you happen to rather reminisce about 1977 and listen to Don Walker's songs, you can get us through the ABC Listen app in whichever capital city you pick. And given that all this, the footy's over for now, it should be as easy as just going to whichever Cap City Listen app is in your state, and you should find nightlife there for you. All right, Belle Chillingworth joining us imminently.
1: Waste not, want not, with Belle Chillingworth.
0: Belle Chillingworth is back with us, Belle's principal consultant at BC Consulting. She is fresh from taking part in a big event that's one of the lead-in events to the United Nations Climate Change Conference. You know that COP31 is coming up in Turkey in less than a month's time. I'm going to get Belle to explain exactly what she's been up to. Hello. Welcome back.
2: Thanks, Suzanne.
0: So this event you were at last week, it's a lead-in event to COP31, but it's not the same event that we might have heard about that was being held in Fiji. So what were you up to? Where did you fit into all of this?
2: So this event was held in Australia because in the lead-up to COP, there's always a series of pre-talks across different regions. Now, the talks, they have different focuses. It might be electrifying the grid, decarbonising people's homes, but for COP31, waste is a big focus. They've already announced a target to halve growth in global waste by 2035. We've never seen anything like this at COP before. And our regular listeners know we've talked about the impact of, say, food waste in landfill. It's a large contributor to greenhouse gas emissions, but we've also got the embodied emissions in construction materials like steel and concrete. So before COP goes ahead, there are these pre-talks. Asia Pacific has its own, and we also have our own just focused on waste. It's called the APAC Circular Economy Hotspot. And excitingly, for the first time, Australia won the right to host it. So I'm fresh off that event.
0: Okay, so what were you doing there? I know we'll talk more about it in another episode, but just give us a quick sense of what you were doing.
2: Well, I was attending as an industry professional, but I also hosted two sessions which were focused on the agriculture and food sectors over the 2 days.
0: Mm. Okay, so let's take a look at some of the big issues that came up during all of these discussions. Matt, you could give us a sort of a big picture of how waste looks across the Asia Pacific region.
2: Yeah, it was interesting to think beyond Australian borders. Asia Pacific, we're a really diverse region. We have large industrial economies like Japan and Taiwan, but we've also got some of the world's smallest island nations in the Pacific as well. But I didn't realise that Asia Pacific accounts for 60% of global material use.
0: What?
2: Yeah, that's what a lot of people went, what? But when you think about us and compare us with, say, Europe or Africa, there's a lot of rapid growth and development in our region. Think of all the construction, the buildings,
0: so
2: the infrastructure,
0: China, for example,
2: the manufacturing. Mm. Exactly. So we not only use a lot of materials, but we also produce and consume more food than any other region as well. Suzanne's got the white face on again, which again, when you think about it, we've got some really high population densities in very small countries, for example, across the region. But the thing I was really thinking about is that, okay, if we as a region and our economies are very dependent on food production, we're not just thinking about the material extraction, like the water and the nutrient and the land use. where our economies also rely on agriculture, which is one of the sectors which is more vulnerable and at risk to the effects of climate change. So it's kind of two things happening at once. We're trying to create and sustain these industries to use materials more effectively, because we know if we don't, in the feedback loop, we're going to be more adversely affected because we rely on them in our region. So, yeah, it was interesting just to think about our part of the world more holistically rather than just Australia.
0: Bel Chellingworth is here from BC Consulting. So let's hear about some of the other things that came up at the Circular Economy Hotspot. Tell us about the Pacific Recycling Foundation.
2: Yes, so this foundation was originally created in Fiji, who are important in COP this year. There are the pre-talks you just mentioned that our Prime Minister has been at this week. But they set up like a lot of really critical infrastructure for collecting plastic bottles and metals and cans, because there was no formalised waste collection in Fiji. So they set them up in banks and resorts and government buildings. But I think the other thing, aside these case studies they showed of collection and bins and all the education that they've done with schools, is they've done this work in advocating for people who work in waste. So in Australia, we have formal systems. We have the bins and the trucks and everything sort of gets taken away. It's out of sight, out of mind. But overseas, it's pretty common for all the rubbish just to be taken to like a dump site or a landfill, and then people will just pick through it and they'll pull out anything that might be valuable. Now, they're typically called informal waste pickers, and they're often vulnerable people who have lost their families or they might be widows. But in Fiji, they've advocated for these people and for a name change to call them not informal waste pickers, but collection pillars of recycling, which is way more dignified. And it's part of a global trend. I know South Africa are doing similar work to really acknowledge these jobs, but also help create them to be like more safe, like to give them protective equipment. Like these are landfills, right? Yeah. Like you're picking through anything and everything that ends up there. There could be chemicals, paint, batteries, fires are not uncommon as well. Like they're not very safe workplaces or pleasant. But also coupling this with like programs for financial literacy and health as well. So they're really helping and recognising the people who work in that sector there.
0: And they're actually really important, because here's a statistic that they actually, you know, say you've got your landfill and then you've got the, what's the new term for them again?
2: Collection pillars of recycling.
0: Right. You get these people who go in, they take something like half of that waste actually out of the landfill, things that can be reused.
2: Yeah,
0: extraordinary.
2: Well, it certainly is. Like we heard from Tonga, and they've got very high rates of recycling and pulling materials out of rubbish, about 40 to 50% they managed to separate. So you've got metals and batteries and plastics. Interestingly, in a lot of these small island nations, things like cars are an issue because they're imported in. And even if you collect them and aggregate them somewhere, there's no industry or infrastructure to recycle them. So often when they do manage to pull everything together and get it to a port, they need to put it on small boats and send it overseas. So
0: Is that what happens then?
2: In Tonga, for example, they send them back to Japan from whence they came. So they've got a full reverse logistics loop, which makes a lot of sense, right? If you're a company and you're manufacturing something and then you send it somewhere, ultimately you want them to be responsible for taking it back and recycling it. When, you know, you've got this imbalance of industry and resources between two very different countries. But I also thought, we heard from countries, you know, we just don't hear a lot about, I think, in Australia. Now, we heard from the public of Nauru. Many of our listeners will know that as Nauru. It's recently been renamed to honour the indigenous name for that country, but it's very small. It's one of the smallest countries in the world, and it imports pretty much everything it consumes from Australia, and very similar issues. Like there's no recycling systems. There's no formalized waste infrastructure. So everything that goes into the country is sort of now like piling up and being aggregated, and it's got nowhere to go. And we also heard from Papua New Guinea, again, like our closest neighbour, but, you know, we don't hear a lot about I think about that country generally, and they're experiencing a lot of rapid economic growth, but they only have two landfills for the whole country managed by government, and the rest is what's called unmanaged. So what that means is that ultimately, like all the plastic bottles and the litter, like it doesn't have anywhere to go. It probably ends up in waterways, in rivers, and of course, all rivers and waterways lead to the ocean.
0: On that, Belle, I know we talked about this after I was in parts of remote Indonesia last year, that sometimes you go to a country like this and you kind of, oh, it's really dirty, they don't take care of the rubbish. But then you think about, as you're explaining, there are no systems. Well, what are people meant to do?
2: No, that's it. And if we think about somewhere like Indonesia, back in the day, like if you ordered food from somewhere, it would be in things like banana leaves, like it would be in natural materials. And so now we've got this system where, you know, plastic has been used and we've got all this convenience and that's become very normalised. But no, there's no place for it to go. And in Indonesia, you know, it's not uncommon. Like people ride a lot of scooters there on the side of the road. People will buy fuel in the, like in the 2 litre beverage containers. So they kind of find ways to reuse the plastic bottles within their own economy. But yeah, I think just sitting there, you just can't help but think, like, as an Australian, wow, we have, you know, we've got waste challenges, but we do have these formal systems which are very, very different to a lot of our neighbours.
0: And we've got economies of scale, which you're not going to get in Nauru.
2: Yeah, that's absolutely true.
0: Yeah. All right, now tell us about Ocean Cleanup, who are a Dutch non-profit organisation.
2: Yes, we also heard from them, their first time to Australia, and they've recognised the research that shows 1% of rivers are responsible for about 80% of the plastic pollution that ends up in the ocean.
0: Really?
2: So, yeah, if you do a if you target and you go and focus on these main waterways, and their idea is really, well, to stop the plastic pollution before it ends up in the ocean. And they've developed these big, they're like giant booms, like they almost look like giant fishing nets, which they attach. So they identify the rivers, they attach them to each side of the river mouth, and then it floats out like a sort of big ring into the sea, like a fishing net. And then they let it sit there, and then as the water comes out, they catch all the plastic bottles and the chip packets and the lolly wrappers and everything else that's ended up in the system, and they intercept it before it gets into the ocean. And Boyan, the founder, he showed a video, like a time-lapse video of them setting one up in a river mouth. I mean, this thing looked almost a kilometre wide. Like this was a large system, and set this net up. And then we watched over two hours just about, and the whole thing filled up.
0: Wow.
2: Like plastic bottles, containers, all the soft plastic wrappers, like you name it. It was really confronting. And this is a room full of people like me who live and breathe and, you know, work in waste prevention every day. And there was just an audible gasp, hundreds of people going, oh, my goodness. So it's really great work. It's really interesting. But what I thought was worth mentioning is that they're already set up Indonesia, Malaysia, Thailand, Philippines, plenty of our neighbouring countries.
0: What do they do though? Once they've got the boom all full, Belle, what do they do with
2: then they've got
0: it?
2: To collect it, and then they've got to sort it, and they've got to try and find essentially buyers and homes for it. So when you have a large collection of different types of plastics, like different bottles, like you want to separate it into PET, like the beverage containers versus the bottles that you might house shampoo in, for example. So it all needs to be separated and sorted. So it's not, you know, it's not a small task. But by doing this, they're also asking the questions around really the business case to put these things in place. So I was sitting there looking at all this plastic washing into this net, and particularly in the recent context of Australia's packaging reform debacle, I was sitting there going, well, imagine if the companies who produced all that, those products, they were paying for this and they were funding for the cleanup of this. Where that's not the case. They've got philanthropical donations from some very well-to-do people. But

0: they're going, okay, if we clean up this where the river meets the sea, there's often mangrove communities and that they're like the nurseries for baby fish. If those mangroves can grow and they can house and they can like help the fish populations grow, that helps the local fishermen. Mm. So that creates better economy. So they're looking more holistically to say, if we clean up all the plastic pollution, how does this more broadly affect the communities? And then they can go to government and say, well, we're not only cleaning up the rubbish, but we're also helping people with their livelihoods as well.
1: Mm. Belle Chellingworth is here on Nightlife on ABC Radio. She's principal consultant at BC Consulting. She's recently been at the APAC Circular Economy Hotspot, and she's telling us a bit about some of the things that she heard there. So hearing from Taiwan was a real highlight of the conference. We've just heard about some of the challenges, Belle. But why was hearing from Taiwan such a good experience?
0: Oh, I've got a little bit of FOMO because they hosted the hotspot before Australia at the end of 2025. And, you know, they're a small, densely populated, highly industrialized economy. But a few months after they hosted the event, they overhauled their existing waste legislation. So I'm not talking targets or strategies or we'd like to do this. They changed their laws. And this includes things like repairability indexes for electronics. So if you go to buy something in, you know, the equivalent of JB Hi-Fi, as a consumer, you'll be able to see, well, can I repair this? Can it be refurbished? They're making companies design things so that they don't just last a year and then break. They're also using their own government buying power. So looking at things like presumably when governments buy like desks or furniture or cars, instead of buying those things outright, they're looking at leasing models. And what that does is when you lease something like that, the original producer or retailer then has skin in the game because they're the ones who are going to have to repair it. And it's going to be on them if it breaks within 2 years. So it creates this responsibility, and it means that you're really embedding this thinking because it's strategic for them to not make things that are sort of cheap and disposable. But they're also looking at clothing as well. They're going to look at take-back schemes, more secondhand markets and making clothing to be designed to be easy to disassemble and recycle as well. So there's a whole bunch more, but yeah, some really tangible and practical things for their economy.
1: Mm. You want to bring some fashion into this. There was a bit of a fashion show at this event too.
0: I was thinking about that. So after lunch on the first day, yes, a big fashion runway was set up and we saw clothes made by Australian TAFE students, and some of them had made these big gowns from like industrial offcuts of material. There were some recolored with natural dyes. There was another student who made a visual representation of how many new clothes Australians on average buy every year, which is 53. So this giant model came out.
1: Each person, the average is 53.
0: Yeah, it used to be 56. So it's down to to around 53.
1: Well done, Australia.
0: Well done. This model came out and had all these clothes pinned to them, like this big sort of clothing cookie monster. It was a really interesting visual representation, but it's great to see that embedded in the curriculum.
1: So, Belle, what's next? What role will Australia play out of it? Are there any kind of solid outcomes of the hotspot or things that you can look to the future?
0: So a communique was formed on behalf of the region, and that will be taken to COP to advocate for what Asia Pacific wants to see. Now, it included things like stronger recognition that reducing waste is critical to emissions reduction. If you reduce food waste, if you keep building materials in the economy for longer, like that has a direct impact on climate. We're asking for the investment in technical skills and knowledge that the workforce will need. Like if we need to build buildings that aren't going to be knocked down in 20 years, we need engineers, architects, like everyone who's involved in all of that, understanding all of those principles and what to do. But I think in light of what we've been talking about, particularly with our Pacific neighbours, what really struck me when I read the communique was we're asking for a just and equitable transition to the circular economy, a world without waste, which really thinks about the social impacts, enabling workers, communities and vulnerable people as well. So it didn't surprise me, given how much we heard from people in countries without the infrastructure and with, a very different workforce and a very different waste system to Australia. I think we also...

0: you know, I was just sitting there going, we are so resourced compared with some of our neighbours. Like we have a duty, we have a responsibility. When we have a natural disaster in Australia, a flood or a fire, what do you see on the news? All of us helping each other. That's what we do. It's our secret sauce. Like we're always helping a neighbour out. So, you know, on the global scale and in this huge challenge and all these opportunities we have ahead of us, I just thought, come on, Australia, we've got to pull our socks up.
1: Mm. Belle, thank you. There's Belle Chellingworth, Principal Consultant with BC Consulting. And I think we'll have some more takeaways from the APAC Circular Economy Hotspot next time we yarn with Belle.
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1: Yeah, Jane's just messaged to say, I was in London recently. All I could think was, haven't these people ever heard of wheelie bins? There were bulging plastic bags of stinking rubbish on every street. And my lasting impression of London is the rubbish. Jane, they actually, the English invented the wheelie bin. I was having a little bit of a look and it was somewhere in Slough, England. Frank Rotherham Mouldings in 1968. They started by designing it to be used inside their own factory and then people caught on and started doing it across England. And the wheelie bin arrived in Australia in 1982 when Penrith City Council introduced it, and then it followed from there. So they've definitely heard of wheelie bins. What's going on? Ashwin Sekhar, good morning.
3: Hi, Suzanne. I just sort of just caught the end of that, the wheelie bin. Do you have the same colours as us down there where you are? Is it yellow, green and red?
1: Yellow, green and red.
3: Oh, the clouds. It's just an Australia. We're such a uniform country, aren't we?
1: Well, maybe in some places it's not uniform. Maybe in some places there are other colours.
3: I hope someone's got a mauve. If you've got a mauve out there listening for your bin.
1: Is there a purple bin? Freya is just telling me she's got a, there's a new purple bin. Freya's got a purple bin.
3: What do you put in a purple bin?
1: Freya, what goes in a purple? We need to get Freya on the radio right now to explain all of this.
3: Yeah, beetroot, purple cabbage, all the purple wastes, I think. That'd suit.
1: What's happening on overnight?
3: I thought it would be fun to talk about making music in places where you're not allowed to make music, like Iran after the revolution, maybe North Korea at a certain time. I thought we could find these places where music was frowned upon, certain styles. So today we have a segment on Iran. I have an Iranian who lived there in the 80s, is a musician, and he's talking about the secrecy he faced there, the punishments that were given out if you were caught making music and how it happened and the Western bands they would secretly listen to make that happen.
1: Oh, that sounds so interesting.
3: Oh, yeah, I'd love to find out the secrets and the punishments they managed to escape. Mm. And then we also have the story from 1918. It's the last year of World War I. Mm. A French boy is discovered in a village. It's assumed his parents have passed away, so he's brought back to Australia. He's smuggled home by soldiers. Turns out his parents were alive the whole time. So we have the story of Yvonne from World War I.
1: Well, that sounds very, very interesting. Now, apparently the purple bin is in Victoria.
3: Okay.
1: Someone else is saying it might be for glass.
3: Oh, boring. But that makes sense. Yeah.
1: No, it makes perfect sense.
3: Yeah.
1: Okay, and WA are saying they also have the red, the green and the yellow. So there's a degree of conformity.
3: That's us. Okay. That's Australia.
1: Ashwin, you have a great overnight. There's Ashwin Sekhar. He'll be with you after the latest ABC News. A big thank you to the wonderful Freya who's been on deck tonight. Let's have a yarn all together again tomorrow night.

0: ABC News with Glenn Lauder. The parents of Australian brothers Callum and Jake Robinson, who were killed in Mexico along with their American friend in 2024, will be in court as the judge hands down his verdict for the three accused tomorrow. Here's North America correspondent Cayman Gock.
1: That is something that can bring some level of closure after what has been an awful 2.5 years for them. We also heard closing arguments today, both from the prosecution and the defence. The prosecution outlined that while this appeared to be a robbery gone wrong, there was enough time for these men to know what they were doing and that they chose violence. While the defence argued there isn't enough evidence

0: financial year. Chair of the Council of Small Business Organisations Australia, Matthew Addison, says the government needs to go further.
1: Is this a 180? I'm hoping it is a 180. I'd love to think it was a permanent 180, because we've got a government saying to small business, you have to absorb the cost, but we at government aren't prepared to, so no more credit cards. It just doesn't feel right.
0: Analysts will be watching the next moves of AI data centre startup Firmus closely after axing plans to float on the Australian Stock Exchange. The AI data centre operator had been aiming to raise $44 billion, which would have marked one of the biggest debuts in the history of the ASX. Chief Investment Officer at the Motley Fool, Scott Phillips, says it appears Firmus will now try its luck on the American tech-heavy market, the NASDAQ.
2: The money in the likes of the big AI players is already in the trillion-dollar valuations. It's entirely possible American investors look at Firmus with only those two data centres, with only seven in the planning, and say, this could become the next whatever, insert company here. And they may well see that because of the relative size, there is simply more upside opportunity, albeit much riskier, than investing in some of the big guys.
0: The Norwegian Nobel Committee says South African-born judge Navi Pillay is a deserving winner of this year's Nobel Peace Prize. It says the 85-year-old has been awarded the Peace Prize for her efforts to promote peace and international law and for holding states and national leaders accountable. Her legal work includes defending South African anti-apartheid leader Nelson Mandela, who later became the country's first black head of state. She also chaired the United Nations Commission of Inquiry that concluded last year that Israel had committed genocide in Gaza. It's a report Israel has called scandalous. Accepting the award, Ms. Pillay says she initially thought her Nobel Peace Prize was a joke.
3: If you clap a little bit more, I may share this prize with Trump. So, no, I don't know about this, so my question is it true?
4: It's not April Fool's.
5: No, it's everywhere. It's on the BBC. It's everywhere.
0: Thieves in Italy have stolen 30,000 bottles of wine worth almost $8 million after a warehouse in Tuscany was targeted. Here's the BBC's Joanna Keane.
6: One of Italy's biggest and most prestigious family-owned wineries, Marchese Antinori, was about to ship some of its most prized and expensive bottles of Tuscan Reds to customers abroad when their storage facility was broken into. At least seven masked thieves deactivated the alarms, disabled the cameras, and used company forklifts to load thousands of cases of wine onto two huge trucks. The chief executive of the company said it was the largest theft in the history of Italian wineries, but added he was hopeful that police could trace the bottles.
0: And Australia's reached stumps on day one of the first test against South Africa at 6 for 187 after bad light prematurely ended play in Durban. Matt Renshaw is unbeaten on 46. Pat Cummins has 33, with the pair to resume in the morning with a 63-run partnership under their belts so far. That's ABC News.
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8: Good morning. We are just about to begin the quiz. So this is how it works. You call in, you play along, you learn something about the world. I ask you, hopefully, an interesting question. And then you get 1 point for every correct answer, up to 2 points per person. So you have to get the first answer correct to get your second question. And then we draw the winner at the end. That is the plan. And then this is the journey we'll go on for the rest of the program. Hollywood has brought back Edgar Allan Poe with a story about the uselessness of running away from death. It's a horror movie, a horror short story, and it's coming back. We'll see what that is all about in the second hour. And then, in the fog of war, some strange things happened. And at the end of World War I, one of those strange things happened. The Aussie diggers looked after a young French boy. They thought he was an orphan. He was a translator for them. And they ended up bringing him home to Australia, thinking this is his new life. So he went on really a 3-year gap year in Australia. And you'll hear about the fascinating story of Yvonne with the author, who's the grandson of the man who brought him home back from the battlefield. So that's some good war stories. And if you have a fog of war story that you can share with us, you can join the program as well. And in the next hour, the third hour of the program, I thought it would be good on this program to explore music from places where it's been banned.

and how do people secretly create it? What do they listen to? So today we'll begin that journey with Iran. Iran, after the 1979 revolution, it's a very strict theocratic government that's put in place. Music is banned. It's still being made. They're still listening to Western CDs or tapes at that time secretly. And so we'll talk about that with someone who was there at the time. So the story of music, the story of war, the story of horror movies, all of that coming up in the next couple of hours. But the quiz is about to begin. Some of you have been continuing to text me about the bin situation. It's fascinating. Some of you have a purple bin. It's just such a fabulous colour. We just have red, green and blue here in Brisbane, but that's interesting. I think in general, we're a fairly standardised country. You know, maybe we got that off the British. We keep things quite similar, but purple, that's wild. I think it's glasses. Someone says, hi, Ash, we mostly have the same bins on the East Coast, except you have to take them out 1 hour earlier than us during the summer. Sorry, don't know who makes these rules. Ruby from Melbourne. Well, we work like clockwork as a country, don't we? Because of this uniformity, except for you purple bin makers. What a wild decision. Okay, let us commence the quiz very soon. The lines are currently busy, but they will clear up as we go ahead. And the number you'll need is 1300 800 222. This is ABC Radio Overnights. I'm Ashwin. I'll be back with you in 5.

0: Back here on ABC Radio Overnights. We're about to begin the quiz, but I need to tell you what the weather holds for you. Brisbane, you will have 29 degrees today with showers. Oh, that's me. Rain and showers. 29 degrees in Sydney, mostly cloudy. Melbourne, 22 and cloudy. Congratulations on your World's Friendliest City Award recently. Canberra, 22 degrees, light rain and showers. Hobart, 20 degrees and cloudy. Darwin, 33 degrees, mostly clear. Adelaide, 18, mostly cloudy. Perth, 19 degrees today, mostly cloudy. I'll be back with you in just a moment to begin the quiz.
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0: We are kicking off today and we have Kate in the studio. Stu is on holiday this weekend. Kate is the day producer of the show, so you get to meet her as well. So she's the one who's contacting people during the day when Stu and I are at sleep, enjoying some rest or just napping, getting some sunlight in the park. That's our usual plan. Okay. Sometimes I read your texts, but I have to check them for language and appropriateness. But someone says, hi, Ashwin. Frio Football Club's colour is purple. Maybe the city of Fremantle has purple bins. That would be very patriotic. My sister went out with the council rubbish guy. He said they started earlier to beat the heat. That's sneaky. I like it. Sometimes you are, though. You do hear the bins walking, driving around at 3 a.m. It's quite unusual. So maybe that's what's going on. Just beating the heat. Fair enough. Justin kicks us off on the quiz. Hello, Justin.
5: G'day, Ashwin. How are you, mate?
0: I'm good today, Justin. You're okay sleeping through a bin run at 3 a.m, aren't you? You're a deep sleeper.
5: Yeah. Just before we go on, just on a serious note, today is actually World Mental Health Day today.
0: Okay. I wasn't aware of that, so that's good to know as well. So there's some a worthwhile day as well. Is there anything you wanted to, a message, in fact, you'd like to get across about that?
5: If anyone's just going through a rough day, just, you know, check in with, you know, family, friends, you know, your community, you know, just to check in, see how you're going, see how they're going, you know, it's just, it's not only people that are doing it rough, it's also people that are, you know, have got anxiety, depression, you know, things that have been going on in their lives. And, you know, it's just one way to, you know, get their mentality, you know, a lot less. So it's actually World Mental Health Day today.
0: Thanks for that message as well, Justin. And I feel like our society's putting more pressure on us as well. The jobs are becoming a bit casual. The prices are going up. We're worried about war in the Middle East. There's all these pressures cooking us at the moment, so it's a good message.
5: I've actually got a little calendar here from Mental Health Australia. It's got 31 ideas you can do. There's one here that says on the 16th, in person, mix it up, take a break from screens and connect with someone face-to-face.
0: Yeah. Very, and maybe don't listen to every news bulletin, maybe some, but the news, if you just absorb nothing but news, I find that can bring you down as well. So make sure you listen to podcasts or go for a walk or meet people, like you say. Don't just take nothing but news into your day.
5: Exactly, yeah. And, you know, it's just about learning what mental health is inside you, you know. So I just thought I'd mention it because I'd World Mental Health Day, I didn't even realise it was, you know, a world problem. So, you know, it's actually quite good.
0: Very good. Thank you for mentioning that, Justin. So now I'll kick you off with your first quiz question. Quicksilver is another name for which chemical element?
5: Quicksilver. That was the name of a horse. I know that. Would that be lead?
0: Oh, it's not lead. It's not lead. But it's not a bad guess given where we're going, Justin. We'll see if someone else knows, and I'll chat to you another night.
5: And just before also too, I just want to give a quick shout out to April because I think she's going to be on next. I just want to give her a quick shout out and good luck to everyone. And just, you know, keep checking in on your mental health and just think it's mental health, World Mental Health Day.
0: Thank you, Justin. And on that point about World Mental Health Day, they've done some research into colours as well, making sure you're around happy colours. I think they did an experiment where they put prisoners in red rooms or light blue rooms. So maybe the colours are enraging us as well. Choose good colours to be around. For some reason, I painted my wall red 17 years ago in my apartment. I thought, I'm exciting, I'm fun, aren't I? I'll have a red wall. And I don't know if it's slowly enraging me. So, yeah, choose good colours to be around. Oh, this is exciting. Latif usually texts to say hello in the morning just as I'm about to step on, but he's called in today. Hello, Latif.
6: Good morning, Ashwin. I thought I'd break the drought.
0: Is this the very first time we've spoken?
6: I think so.
0: I love it.
6: But yeah, I do call other nightlifers that time to time, yeah.
0: I would like to know, Latif, where does your positivity come from?
6: Oh, you mean just now?
0: No, in general, you're always sending positive text messages. Where does that attitude come from?
6: Well, listening to Justin, it's quite interesting. I have anxiety and other orders rather than disorders for decades. And there's only one option, just positivity, you know, kindness and peace. That's what my name means. Latif means in Arabic, but I'm from Turkey. That means kind and soft. And my surname, Barış, but Barış in Turkish means peace.
0: Right.
6: There you go.
0: Barış means peace.
6: I stick to my name.
0: And it's interesting because in India, we absorbed a lot of Persian and Arabic words. Barış means rain. So I wonder if we thought there was an association between rain and peace.
6: No, Barış is a Turkish origin name.
0: Yeah. Oh, right.
6: And but rain, you said it's lovely. Like we had a lot of rain recently in Melbourne. Cleansing, you know, cleansing.
0: Yes, very good. Yeah, it's good to be comfortable with all the seasons. Well, Latif, I think you are, many of the people in the text line, you have got this correct. What does quicksilver mean? What's another word for it? What do you think, Latif? What is another name for quicksilver?
6: Before the correct answer, I know it, I will give you, I thought semi-humorously, it's a surfing brand.
0: Yeah, it is. It is. It is. Yeah, you've embraced. When did you leave Turkey behind?
6: Sorry?
0: When did you leave Turkey?
6: Oh, a long time, 1971, when I was 21, I was one of the first students anywhere in the world, not just Turkey.
0: Yeah.
6: And I was going to study 5 years, go back, and I've never been back. One year later, I got married to a Celtic.
0: What a great story. And did you end up learning surfing while you were here as part of absorbing the culture? Did you pick up surfing, Latif? Oh, I think we've lost Latif. Let me see if I can get him back. His line is saying it's okay, so maybe it's just something that's dropped out for wherever he is. Latif, can you hear me okay? Hello?
6: No.
0: Hello, Latif. You just dropped out for a second there.
6: Sorry.
0: That's okay. I was wondering, did you pick up surfing in the 50s?
6: Oh, can you hear me?
0: I can. Can you hear me okay?
6: Yeah. No, I even never learned to swim. Long story, but when I was 15 in a local swimming pool in Turkey, my ear got infected, perforated, and so I'm still lucky I can hear well.
0: Yeah, I'm good. Well, you're doing well tonight, so I'll get you on the board with the question. Quicksilver is another name for which chemical element?
6: Mercury.
0: Mercury is correct for 1 point. Many of you have that correct. Monica, Leon, Chipper and King Island, gone well with Mercury. Your second question, Latif, is live lobsters, grandfather clocks and jukeboxes are among the strange prizes given to race winners in which American sports series?

0: Do I have the options?
1: No, it's not multi-choice, this one.
0: Oh, would you just repeat one more time?
1: Live lobsters, grandfather clocks, and jukeboxes are among the strange prizes given to race winners in which American motorsport series?
0: Oh, it sounds very eccentric and strange. I'll pass into the next one,
1: please. That's okay. It's 1 point for you tonight, Latif, and nice to hear from you.
0: Thank you. Bye.
1: Thank you. Kathy, written me a poem, I think. Ash, rain, rainbows, peace. Oh, that is just a relaxing... Is that a haiku? Rain? No, it's not, but it's a very relaxing way to kick off the quiz. Thank you for that. Kathy? Interesting. Okay. Cameron has joined us from South Perth. Hello, Cameron.
2: How are you?
1: It's been a good day today as well. Did you ever learn to surf?
2: No, I didn't. No, something I've never done.
1: Me neither. I mean, you're in a good part of the world if you ever have to. Lovely Indian Ocean right next door to you, but it never appealed to you. You were more going inland and hunting for jewels, weren't you?
2: Yeah, that's right.
1: Different interests. Yeah. Well, what do you think about this question, Cameron? Live lobsters, grandfather clocks, jukeboxes, they're given away as prizes to race winners in which American motorsport series?
2: Just before I answer that, I'll tell you a story that wife and I were crossing the Nullarbor Plain a few years ago, many years ago, and there was a Japanese lad pushing a wheelie bin, and he was pushing it from Perth to Adelaide, and he had his few meagre possessions in the bin, and at night time he would lay it down and sleep in the bin out of the wind and out of the rain. And everybody coming past would stop and give him some water, give him some fruit and keep him going.
1: Wow.
2: And I took a photograph of him, and it was printed in a magazine, yeah.
1: Was he an early backpacker back then?
2: He had his backpack in the wheelie bin, not on his back.
1: What an adventure to go on, though, wheelie binning around Australia. That's a proper story to tell.
2: I don't think he went around Australia. We had a nice little talk with him, and as far as we knew, he was only going from Perth to Adelaide.
1: Okay. Still, that's pretty good to walk a wheelie bin around. What colour bin top was it?
2: Oh, it was the very original, and the only one available at the time was, green with a yellow lid.
1: Solid green. I like it. The classic edition. I love those stories. I've got a comedian that I know who's cycling around Australia now. He lost his job, and so he's decided to cycle around Australia for fundraising. And every video was just serene, difficult desert, hot, serene desert. So it's a hard landscape to be out in the open sun in the whole time if you're, an Aussie or Irish guy like he is. So, yeah, it's just, he's making it work, but beautiful adventure to go on. So this Japanese friend of yours, it just feels like there's just people that have that backpacker spirit in them, and I think they have fun lives.
2: Yeah, no, there's some very adventurous people around, more than me.
1: Yeah.
2: I tend to like my creature comfort.
1: Yeah, yeah, me too. I'd love to just go home, watch TV, go for a nap. But we do have some trivia to get to, so let's see what we think about this, Cameron. Live lobsters, grandfather clocks, and jukeboxes are among the strange prizes given to race winners in which American sport series?
2: I think it'd be motor racing.
1: That's the sport category, but what's the name of the event, the series?
2: Indianapolis 5000.
1: It's not that. They'll need another name that's come through. So we'll see if someone else knows, Cameron.
2: Good on you, thanks.
1: Thank you for calling in. Gordon, you are correct. Someone said he's been everywhere, love it. That wasn't even bobsled to kick us off. Paul, you're correct about this race. Interesting. Okay, Harry in the Bay, not quite correct now. Ken has joined us from Shepparton. Hello, Ken.
3: How are you, mate? How are you?
1: Good, how are you? Are you on some kind of night adventure?
3: Yes, I'm driving back to Seymour from Melbourne.
1: To go home, to have a nice rest?
3: No, I'm back to the depot first, to Slendor, the mail centre, and then go home.
1: Oh, that's good. You're on a mission delivering goods around the country. Are you the adventurous soul who'd walk around the country with a wheelie bin if needed?
3: No, not me. No chance.
1: No, it's, people just do some interesting things with their lives. Maybe we're a bit more settled down, me, you and Cameron, but you have an option to pass on this question, Ken, if you...

0: want. Live lobsters, grandfather clocks and jukeboxes are among the strange prizes given to race winners in which American sports series? Did you want to pass or have a go?
1: I'll have a go. I think it's NASCAR.
0: NASCAR is correct for 1 point. All right. Question number two. Saul Hudson is the real name for which metal guitarist?
1: Say the line again, please.
0: Saul Hudson is the real name for which metal guitarist?
1: Not sure about that one. Metal guitarist.
0: Yeah, if you're not sure, have a guess at a favourite metal guitarist. That's okay. Do you want to pass on it, Ken, for tonight?
1: Yes, please, pass
0: that. No problem. I'll chat to you another night, though. If you pass, we just move on to the next caller. So if we can, if you don't want to have a guess, we'll catch up another night.
1: Okay, thank you.
0: Thank you, Ken. Okay, Harry in the Bay, you are correct, as is Anonymous. Someone said, Ashwin, there is actually a whole science to bin colours, which are standardised under AS4123.7. That might be the most bureaucratic text we've ever received. I love it. Oh, I sent the legislation through as well. Mobile waste and recycling containers. And there's a whole spectrum of colours, including burgundy, wow, orange and light grey. Does anyone have a burgundy bin? What do you put in a... That must be the purple we were talking about, but orange... What goes in an orange bin? This is a science of bins. I love it. No longer are we the green country. We've got all the colours going now. Now, Greg has joined us from Ryde. Hello, Greg.
2: G'day, Ashwin. How are you this morning?
0: It's been a good morning. I didn't get my last hour of sleep in the ABC bedroom, but I'm feeling more relaxed, I think. You feel more chilled out when you don't get that final hour. How are you feeling today?
2: Not too bad, matey. I can't sleep, so I thought I'd listen to your show.
0: Oh, good. It's nice to have you on for the show. You have to answer this because it's only been attempted once, unfortunately. Saul Hudson, Greg. Saul Hudson is the real name for which metal guitarist?
2: Slash.
0: Oh, good job. Were you a fan of Guns N' Roses?
2: No, mate. I'm into jazz and classical music.
0: If someone said, I'd love to get into jazz, what would be your first... entry song into jazz music.
2: Okay. Ask for the album Kind of Blue by Miles Davis.
0: Yes, because that's quite chilled out, isn't it? Some of those songs, they're slow and chilled.
2: Well, it's got John Coltrane. It's got Bill Evans. It's got eclectic jazz musicians that play on the album. At the time, it was the biggest selling jazz album of all time.
0: Because Miles was quite the superstar, wasn't he, back then?
2: He was, because he started with Charlie Parker and Quincy Jones.
0: Yeah.
2: And it worked his way all the way through the different styles. And he was a great mentor to a lot of jazz musicians like Herbie Hancock and... what's his name? Wayne Shorter.
0: Yes, interesting how jazz still had some size and relevance in the culture back then. Now, jazz doesn't feel the same size. We don't know the famous jazz musicians the way we used to in the past.
2: No, because they're all a new breed, and a lot of them would be heavily influenced by the past masters, but they have their own styles. So unless you're... A jazz file.
0: Yeah.
2: You can't keep track of them.
0: No, there's a lot going on, and maybe music styles are blending together. Now, I'm taking a bit of heat. I'm taking some heat in the text message line saying Guns N' Roses is definitely not metal. Definitely not metal, Ashwin. Blimey. Okay. All right, and Slash of Guns N' Roses, definitely not metal. Yeah, it was metal pop, would you say? It was slightly heavy, wasn't it? It was hard rock, they called it in the 90s. Greg?
2: Yeah, they were hard rock.
0: Hard rock.
2: They were influenced by Rose Tattoo.
0: Oh, okay. Oh, right. Didn't realise that. Lovely.
2: When Rose Tattoo were touring in America, Guns N' Roses were in the front row of a theatre where they were playing.
0: I wonder if Slash took on some of the Angry Anderson energy to stage, because he was a

0: charismatic performer. Maybe he was channeling that.
1: Sad loss, mate.
0: Yeah.
1: I better shut up and let you
0: Let's go.
1: Do the quiz.
0: Let's go. Question number two. How many athletes are there in an Olympic track team? Track relay team. How many athletes are there in an Olympic track relay team?
1: Four.
0: Four is correct. That's 2 points for you. That's slash and Olympic. That's 2 points for you, Greg.
1: Thank you, Ashwin. You have a good morning.
0: And you too. Thanks for calling in. I live in the city of Sydney, council in Glebe, says someone, and our purple bins are for food scraps and organic waste. They're also like a mini version of the wheelie bin, which is quite fun. That's Dane in Glebe. Well, someone else was saying the purple bin is for glass. Imagine if you moved to Glebe from another territory and you'd be putting glass in your food scraps bin. Who knows? Anyone else have an update on the purple bin and what it's for? You can let me know. You can text 0437 774 774. A lot more heat about Guns N' Roses not being a metal band. What's the minimum metal? Is it Metallica? Is it Kirk Hammett? So definitely not the lead guitarist from Michael Jackson. You have to be Metallica at least, don't you, for metal? Eric has joined us from Melbourne. He'll have some clarification. Hello, Eric.
2: Yeah, Ashwin, hard rock, I'd say, Guns N' Roses. As Indy 500, not 5,000. And someone a few weeks back said Electric Blue by Icehouse was written by, I can't remember who they said, but they got it wrong. It was Hall & Oates, not whoever they said.
0: Ah, okay, yeah. Not sure who that was. There's hours of footage to go back through, but it's good to clarify.
2: What was the question you said last night about the medieval weapon? I can't remember the question, but I think the answer was the lads. No.
0: That would have been a couple of weeks ago.
2: No, last night. It was last night, and you said it was a word that I can't remember. Ah. Haven't you got it written down there?
0: I don't remember asking about medieval weapons last night.
2: No, the answer was a sniper or a sharpshooter.
0: The closest I've got is what was the muscle in your jaw? I think a scimitar or something like that.
2: No, that was another question. Yeah.
0: It's popped out of my head, Eric, and we'll come back to that later.
2: I think the answer was sharpshooter or sniper or, something like that. Yeah.
0: Who knows? Okay, let's see what we can put to you for your quiz tonight. Okay, here's your question. David Lean wrote and directed a 1984 historical film about a passage to which country?
2: India.
0: India is correct. Your second question. In the 1990 Tim Burton film, who portrayed Edward Scissorhands?
2: Johnny Depp.
0: Eric, these are too easy for you. That's 2 points.
3: Yeah, they are. Thanks a lot, Ashwin.
0: Thank you for calling in. Let's see. Our System of a Down is metal. We have clarification. Paul from Rockingham says, purple bin is for glass bottles. What if that last texter did not know that and is accidentally putting food in the glass bottles bin? Maybe Glebe is different. Who knows? But I think Australia generally likes to standardise. It's one of our core values, isn't it? Standardisation. Lincoln has called us from Gippsland. Hello, Lincoln.
4: Hello, Ashley. Morning.
0: Good. How are you tonight?
4: No, good.
0: I've got a question for you about art. Who painted the mural of the Last Supper?
4: Michelangelo.
0: Who was that, sorry?
4: Michelangelo.
0: Michelangelo is not correct, unfortunately, Lincoln, but I'll catch you another night.
4: See ya.
0: Bye. Purple is glass here in Camperdown, Victoria, says Rusty. Cool to hear a caller talk about jazz and the magnificent Miles Davis, says Mary. Yeah, very much so. You wouldn't give them acid jazz, would you, for your first introduction? It's too much. But Miles, you've got trumpet, you've got space, you can walk home to it, you can do your taxes to it. It's good chill-out music, Miles Davis. Morgan, in the text line, you are correct about who painted The Last Supper, as is Eric. Andrew says we steal each other's bins. People would steal the purple bin. That's the danger of it. It feels like a collector's item. So I think we need to standardise the purple bin. Let's take the mystique out of it. Vando has joined from on the road. Hi, Vando.
5: Good morning, Ash. How are you?
0: Vando, good. You would be a bin expert driving around the country in your truck. How widespread is this purple bin?
5: I've not seen a purple bin.
0: Oh.
5: You know. But anyway, that's, yeah, sort of living, like I live on a property, yeah.
0: And you don't do any deliveries to Glebe?
5: No, I don't go to Glebe.
0: You don't deliver any cafe, any artisan coffee beans?
5: No, I get all knotted up going to Glebe. Anyway.
0: It's not your spirit suburb.
5: How did the show go last week on the boat? Was it all right?
0: Which was the show? On which day?
5: Didn't you have a show on Monday?
0: Yes, on the boat. Yeah, it was good. Yeah. It worked well. It was really noisy when we got on the boat because the back doors were open so you could hear the motor. So I thought, oh, this is going to be hard. But everyone was on board and I think someone was filming it as well. There might have been an overnight listener. I got videoed, so I'm on some footage somewhere. But, yeah, they were lovely.
5: That's fantastic.
0: We just island hopped. It's Lamb Island, Russell Island. It was just such a relaxing part of the world and it made me realise, because I live in the urban jungle, really. I don't get enough
5: with one red
0: sand.
5: Wall, you've got to see for the ruby colours, haven't you?
0: It makes me so angry. What?
5: It sounds like it. Yeah, you sound enraged.
0: I am. What about your shack? Is your shack a nice, peaceful baby blue?
5: Oh, absolutely. No, it's a salmon pink on the outside, but it's old. It's an old sort of washed, you know.
0: Rustic.
5: Anyway,
0: rustic, we call it.
5: Yeah, rustic, yeah.
0: What do you think, Vanda, for this question? Who painted the mural of the Last Supper?
5: I think you've asked me this before. Oh, no. I think it was Leonardo da Vinci.
0: Oh, you got an inside track by accident. Okay, that is 1 point for you. Your second question, the Hollywood sign originally spelled out what word?
5: What, not Hollywood?
0: Yeah, before Hollywood, it said something else.
5: Oh, really?
0: Yeah.
5: What, all the letters? Or did it just say Holly?
0: I'll leave it up to you.
5: Did it just say wood? I don't know.
0: It's a puzzle.
5: Not sure. Did they move the letters around? Like, is it some sort of acronym or something?
0: What could Hollywood spell? It's,
5: I don't know. Oh,
0: that's a challenge, yeah. No.
5: Yeah, no. Did it say Dolly?
0: It didn't say Dolly.
5: Dolly Hood? No.
0: You think of that sheep. You remember thinking Dolly the sheep, right? The one who got cloned back in the day.
5: Yeah. The lab-grown lipstick tester. No, I don't know.
0: That's okay. Anyway, you got 1 point tonight. Thanks, Vando. I'll catch you next time.
5: Bye-bye.
0: See, Vando's got it right. He lives in a rustic shack. It's got nice colours to it. Don't paint a red wall in your house, ever. Don't do it. Okay. Have an update. Update. After further clarification, the lid on our organic food scraps waste bins is technically maroon, says Dane from Glebe. Do you know how hard it was for me to pronounce it maroon, not maroon, because of how I've lived in Queensland for so long with the origin coming up, but maroon is correct? Okay. All right, some good text coming in. Now, Jane and Mudgy, you are correct about what Hollywood used to be called, what the sign used to say. Let's see if Tom in Tweed Coast knows. Hello, Tom.
6: Oh, hello, Ashwin. Who does the breakfast program in Brisbane these days?
0: It's Craig and Loretta. Do you remember listening to them?
6: I moved away from Brisbane 20-odd years ago. Yeah. And there was a guy whose first name was Spencer.
0: Spencer Hauser. He was there for 11 years. And now he's just moved out of radio. He's teaching people radio and communication, and going to communities. He's doing his PhD now, so he's become a PhD in radio.
6: I do remember Kelly Sloan used to do the Drive program. That was over 20 years ago, and now she's doing the night.
0: Yeah, now, I've always known her as Kelly Higgins-Devine, so was she Kelly Sloan back in the day?
6: Oh, sorry. Kelly Sloan, that's the New South Wales opposition leader. Kelly Higgins-Devine, sorry, yes.
0: She's still around. She's doing evenings, doing really well. So I think they're just part of the organisation now. They're really settled parts of 612 ABC. So, yeah, I think you'll see Kelly around for a while.
6: Yeah, well, look, she was there when I was there over 20 years ago. She's long-term.
0: Long-term. I actually, because we hot desk here, I use her desk when she's not here at night time. So I just try really hard to keep it clean, not spill anything, leave it exactly as I found it. But, yeah, so that's, we share a connection. We share desks across time.
6: You're watching the rugby on 9GEM tomorrow? Later today?
0: I might have to. I've just watched League and AFL. Yeah, it just depends on when I'm sleeping. Who are you going for?
6: Oh, right, okay. Well, it starts at about

0: later today in the afternoon. So if you're up, it should be a good game. We haven't lost a match since Les Kiss has taken over as coach.
1: Yeah, well, I think 5 to 8 might be my sleep time, so you can keep me posted next time.
0: Oh, okay. Hollywoodland.
1: Hollywoodland is good for 1 point, Tom. I don't know why. Hollywood's much more catchy. It's almost like Facebook used to be called the Facebook. So the short, sometimes short and sharp works very well. So that's 1 point for you. Your second question, Tom. Sancho Panza is a fictional character from what book?
0: Don Quixote.
1: Very good. 2 points for you, Tom. Thanks for calling in tonight.
0: Thank you.
1: Johnny Chicken Tooth says, Ash, you bloody beautiful rat bag. Let us never forget that you said, Ari Jazz, you can do it while doing your taxes. Just know that as you read this, the ATO are on their way to re-educate you. P.S. Big love to Vando. Is it illegal to listen to music while doing your taxes? Who knows? Maybe you don't want to make a mistake anyway. All right, let's see how we're going. Hollywoodland, Emily, you had that correct, saying Hollywoodland was the original wording of the Hollywood sign in Los Angeles, erected in 1923. The land portion was removed in 1949, leaving Hollywood. That's from Paul in Perth. That's a much catchier change. This is 4 years after the war had ended. There's films, there's music, there's excitement in the air. And so they thought Hollywoodland stayed Hollywood, dynamic, and they made that change. Okay, here we go. Ian joins us from Penrith. Hello, Ian.
2: Hello, Ashton. How are you?
1: Good, thank you, Ian. Your question tonight is a medical question. Diabetes develops as the result of a problem with which specific organ in the body?
2: Pancreas.
1: Pancreas is correct. So I'm not laughing at you. I'm laughing at Eric making changes, suggestions for me about presenting tonight. Your second question. What gas is essential in the production of fertilisers and light bulbs?
2: Nitrogen.
1: Nitrogen, a good job. Are you a scientist by trade, Ian?
2: No. Actually, I'm a retired careers advisor.
1: Oh. Now, can you give me one tip? When you give careers advice, are you looking at the personality of the person, their interests? What are you really looking for when you suggest what someone should do with their life?
2: Well, interesting enough you should ask that question, because the actual careers advising is about probably 0.1 of the job. More it's helping people decide about diversity or TAFE or things like that. It's more course investigation and that sort of stuff.
1: That makes sense, because it's almost like you take one chapter at a time in your life, and it's hard to think 60 years ahead, but the next tertiary course, that's one chapter. Easier to advise on that.
2: Very definitely so. And most people, or most students I've helped with that, is they often don't finish the course they enrolled in.
1: No.
2: They use that stepping stone to something else.
1: Yeah, it takes a while to figure out who we are and what we don't like.
2: Indeed so.
1: Ian, thanks for calling in tonight.
2: Thanks, mate. Bye.
1: Bye. Steve of Pickering says, what's wrong with your red wall? It's too angry, Steve. It's a vibrant red. It should be off-white. Or maybe if it's red, I need to colour it with gold and paintings. Mum's been painting things for me and she gives them to put on my red wall. She's trying to rescue me, but they're very small paintings. So I've turned her into a painting slave driver. She's done so many paintings for me. I can't do this to her because it would be, 4 years worth of painting to fill it up. So I think I'll buy something, maybe a large fabric, a lion. Maybe stick that on the wall. If you've just joined the program, it's ABC Radio Overnights. I'm Ashwin, and this is the quiz. You get 1 point for every correct answer. Kylie has joined us from Daysdale. Hello, Kylie.
3: Oh, hello there. Ashwin, how are you going? I should have your Christmas card ready by the end of this month.
1: I love it. Someone sent us a thermometer the other day, Stu and I, and your Christmas card, these things warm us up. We keep them forever in a cupboard somewhere.
3: You're doing a great job. I hope you can come back next year. Thanks for this morning's program. Very calming, soothing and relaxing, mate.
1: I appreciate that. Thank you for saying that as well.

0: That's all good, mate. All good. All
1: well,
0: good.
1: Let's see if we can get you on the board with a quiz.
0: I can.
1: Now, what is the name of the Beatles' debut album?
0: Oh, it wasn't Love Me Do. I don't know. Love Me Do from 1962. I don't know.
1: The year's very close. It just has a different name. So we'll see if someone else knows, Kylie. But thanks
0: very
1: for calling
0: much. Up. Have a good week.
1: You too as well. Good morning. Hollywoodland was shortened from the unlucky 13 letters. You know we're all counting now, aren't we? Holly is 5, Wood is 4, that's 9, Land is 4, 13. Very good point. Unlucky 13. Well, what's the lucky number in Chinese culture? Is it 8? 8. Anyway, we'll see. We don't really have a lucky number here in Australia, do we? We adopted the 7 from the British, maybe. Lucky 7. Kylie, 5 letters to your name, has just called in. Let us move on to Charlie, who's joined from Mount Jewett. Hello, Charlie.
2: Hello, Ashton. Nice to be with you.
1: You as well, Charlie. Do you live in a nice house, not an angry coloured home?
2: Oh, it's pretty bland.
1: That's good. Bland is good. It just sits in the background.
2: Yeah, it hasn't been painted for 14 years.
1: Good. Now, leave it like that.
2: Well, it's not up to me. I rent.
1: Oh, right. Okay. Well, either way, I think you have to choose your colours carefully because sometimes we get excited about colours, but...
2: I would mind... if I had the money and it was my place, I'd like to get a artist or what do they call them, like a theatre artist to do sort of like the walls have got holes in them. Or the roof's crumbling.
1: Oh, like a rustic kind of look by accident. Make it look a bit old.
2: Or
1: post-apocalyptic.
2: Like a fake window.
1: You know, on bridges sometimes people draw fake highways to try and trick people into driving them. It's a really cruel trick, but they'll draw a fake highway onto a bridge. So it sounds like you're inspired by that kind of art form.
2: Well, there's actually a thing... I think his name's Julian someone, but he does this metamorphic art.
1: Hmm.
2: And he used to, there was a show on TV and he'd paint these things on the footpath or on, he'd probably get permission, of course, but he'd do these chalk drawings and it looked like a hole in the actual, brickwork or the footpath.
1: I've seen those. Those are amazing.
2: And I think it's called metamorphic art.
1: Oh, that's a beautiful style. I think that's a really cool idea. I'd love to interview someone about metamorphic art. You've inspired me.
2: Because it looks real and it's like you could fall into it.
1: Yeah, very much. And it tricks cats. Even cats get tricked, which is not easy to do. All right, Charlie, let's get you on the board with a question. What is the name of the Beatles' debut album?
2: Would it be Let It Be?
1: It's not Let It Be, unfortunately. It's something else. We'll see if someone else knows, Charlie. Thank you.
2: Oh, the other thing I wanted to mention, when you were talking about these rubbish bins, unfortunately at our place, because I live in a block of units, we've only got one skip bin.
1: Oh.
2: So all the rubbish goes into one bin.
1: Standard green-coloured skip bin.
2: Yeah. One of those, not a massive, industrial one.
1: No.
2: But like a skip bin and everything goes into that.
1: I like that. That makes it easier. The communal bin, you can put anything in it, works out, Charlie.
2: But then you can't recycle.
1: You can't recycle. That is true. That is a big problem.
2: So I collect my paper and cardboard and take it over the road and put it into one of the bins that one of the... companies, what's the name of them?
1: That's okay. You do a covert bin drop in some other business.
2: Yeah.
1: I like
2: and one lady saw me doing it.
1: Yeah.
2: And I think it was the manager.
1: Oh, no.
2: And she said, that's good. You're doing something for the environment.
1: I like it.
2: But then another lady said, what are you doing? We pay for people to pick this up and you're just using our bin. And I said, well, I haven't got a bin to do this.
1: Yeah.
2: So what's the big hassle?
1: I think it depends. You have to, almost like you have to find bin day, you have to choose lady day, where the lady...

0: likes you is working.
1: Well, I don't know when that is.
0: We'll work it out, Charlie. Thanks for calling tonight.
1: All right. Have a good night, mate.
0: Bye.
1: Bye.
0: Okay. Someone says, all the best and most interesting people call in this time of morning. They do. I haven't worked a day shift in a long time, but it does seem like people really open up at this time of night. Sam has called us from Harvey in WA. Hello, Sam.
2: Hello. What's your name again?
0: Ashwin.
2: Oh, Ashwin, yeah. Sorry about that.
0: That's okay. Sam, you can pass on this question if you would like to or have a go. It's, what is the name of the Beatles' debut album?
2: What was the other question?
0: That's the only question. What's the past question?
2: One.
0: That's the only one we have at the moment, yeah.
2: I'll say Help.
0: No, it's not Help, unfortunately. It's something else, Sam, but thank you for calling
2: in. Thank you.
0: Thank you. Johnny has confirmed, Johnny Chicken Tooth, no Ash, it's not illegal to do jazz while doing their tax returns. But it's illegal to promote that one can do so. Okay, well, this has escalated fast. I was just asking a question. You do have to concentrate during the tax, especially when it comes to deductions. You don't want to hear back about your deductions, do you, JCT? Rex has joined us from Green Slopes. Hello, Rex.
3: Hi, how you doing?
0: Good, Rex. How are you tonight?
3: Fantastic.
0: Rex, would you like to pass on this question or have a go as to what is the name of the Beatles' debut album?
3: I think that would be Please Please Me.
0: That is correct for one point.
3: Yeah, there we go.
0: Very good. Your second question, what does SPF mean, in sunscreen?
3: Come on, don't hit me with smart people questions. I gotta be, I don't know, sunproof force. How should I know?
0: I love that. That sounds like a hero rescue operation, doesn't it? The sunproof force.
3: Yeah.
0: Come and save you on the beach. Rex, you've got one point today, but unfortunately not for SPF. But let's catch up another night.
3: All right.
0: Thank you for calling in. Okay. Jane from Mudgee, you are correct. Eric from Melbourne, correct about this SPF. Paul has called us from Esperance. Hello, Paul.
4: Hey,
0: oh, good, Paul. You sound like you're on a giant rig driving somewhere important. What are you doing?
4: Sam, I'm driving home, mate.
0: Oh, good. Oh, good. Home stretch for you. Let me put this question to you. What does SPF...
4: Hey,
0: yeah?
4: Sun protection factor, but... We missed out on
0: Bando,
4: so I'll back him up.
0: Oh, wow.
4: That's for
0: Bando,
4: right?
0: Hey, Paul, do you have the loudest honk of all the truck drivers that call in?
4: I think I have now, but the loudest one used to be Big Tony, but he's no longer with us. That's why I'm doing it. Every night that Big Tony rang, right?
0: Yeah.
4: Started the show, mate.
0: Oh, that's a lovely way to start the show.
4: I'll do it in honour of Big Tony, mate, because he was a great contributor to the show, and we all miss him.
0: Yeah, here's to you, Big Tony, missing your horn.
4: Yeah.
0: All right, Paul, let us have a look at this. You're right about sun protection factor. Your second question, who led the USSR from 1917 to 1922?
4: Wow.
0: 1917 to 22, yeah.
4: Was that the Lenin, Vladimir Lenin?
0: It was Vladimir Lenin. That's 2 points for you, Paul. Thanks for calling.
4: All right, talk to you soon, mate.
0: Thank you. Catch you later. All right, two more callers to go before the news arrives. George has joined us from Lakemba. Hello, George.
5: G'day, Ash.
0: George, your question tonight is... Which popular 90s TV series did actor Calista Flockhart star in?
5: Ally McBeal. Remember it well.
0: You almost sounded bored. You've just seen it. Did you watch every episode?
5: No. I wasn't a massive fan, but I did quite like it. They did have a lot of good live music, White and Rhonda White.
0: Josh Groban, Sting.
5: Josh Groban, yeah.
0: They
5: all got their stuff. They all came over. But I just must quickly, because Eric from Melbourne does love to correct people, as we know.
0: And, now, George, can I just say, I've mentioned, I don't like personal comments about other callers, so just keep it really general. With
5: he mentioned about the Electric Blue, the song, and he wanted to correct that. He said that Hall & Oates had written it.

0: was actually Joe Oates from Hall & Oates. Ivor Davies co-wrote it, so
1: fair enough.
0: He wasn't quite right there.
1: Correction on the correction. Yes. Okay, George, your second question. Which European country had a population of 3 million in 1741, 8 million in 1841, but barely 4 million in 1941?
0: Ooh, okay. That's interesting. So it didn't really increase that much.
1: It decreased, in fact.
0: Decreased slightly, yeah. Well, I'm just wondering whether it might be something like, it can't be Portugal, Spain, Italy. It has to be one of the, it could possibly be, the only one I can think of that might possibly fit the bill might be Switzerland.
1: It's not Switzerland, but when you hear the answer, you know why it makes so much sense, George. But you've still got one point tonight.
0: Okay, thanks, Ash.
1: Thank you. One last caller. Ray has joined us from Embleton in Perth. Hello, Ray.
2: Hi, how you going there?
1: Good, Ray. We're on this question. This is the story of a nation. It had 3 million people in 1741, 8 million in 1841, but barely 4 million in 1941. Which country are we talking about?
2: Should we try Poland?
1: It's not Poland, unfortunately, Ray. Sorry about that, but let's catch up another night.
2: Thanks.
1: Paul from Rockingham has gone with Ally McBeal. Eric, I'll give you this one. It's Ireland. The potato famine, that was the key incident that led to mass migration, population collapse. Many of those people moved to the United States, some to Australia, all over the world, really. The United States might have been the main recipient given the date of the potato famine. But anyway, that's the story of Ireland. That is our quiz for this hour. We'll choose a winner at the end. It's randomly selected. Kate will come in and we'll see who's randomly been chosen as the winner. But thank you for everyone who called in, had a go. It's just a bit of fun, this quiz. So we'll see who has won. And then we'll cross over to Hollywood, where Edgar Allan Poe has returned. His horror short story, one of his horror short stories, is being made into a movie. Quite a scary premise for a movie. We'll see what that's all about. And then later in the hour, you'll hear a war story of the diggers who brought a 15-year-old French boy home, thinking he was orphaned. The author, his grandfather, was a key part of that story, and he'll join us in studio, which is always fun, to tell us the story of Yvonne. That's all coming up. You can join the program by texting 1300 800 222. I'm Ashwin Sedkar. This is ABC Radio Overnights. I'll be back with you after the news.
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0: ABC News with Glenn Lauder. Australia's largest business organisations welcoming the delay to the tax office's ban on credit card payments. The federal government has intervened to provide the ATO with transitional funding so it can keep accepting credit card payments until the end of next June. The ban was initially due to begin at the end of November. Australian Chamber of Commerce and Industry CEO Andrew McKellar says the delay will give small businesses some breathing space.
1: What we want to do now is undertake consultations with the tax office. We need a long-term solution. We need to find a way to ensure that small business has the full flexibility going forward to meet its liabilities in relation to payments to the tax office.
0: The parents of two Perth brothers murdered in Mexico on a surfing trip have spoken in court ahead of the judge delivering his verdict in the Mexican city of Ensenada. Here's North America correspondent Cayman Gock.
2: Jake and Callum Robinson's parents have asked the judge to impose the maximum sentence for the three men accused of their murders. The Perth brothers were on a surfing trip with their American friend Carter Road when they were killed in 2024. In a statement, Deborah Robinson said accountability matters and wants the men imprisoned to protect other families. The defence has argued there is not enough evidence to prove the accused men were the murderers. Cayman Gock, ABC News.
0: Military justice researchers say it's very unlikely the US will reverse its decision to live stream an execution. Defence Secretary Pete Hegseth says the execution of Nidal Malik Hassan will be live streamed in December. Hassan is convicted of killing 13 people and...

0: awarding the 85-year-old the prize after she chaired the United Nations Commission of Inquiry that concluded last year Israel had committed genocide in Gaza. It's a report Israel called scandalous. Washington has now imposed sanctions on the International Criminal Court, where she served as a judge. Speaking in the Nuremberg courtroom where Nazi leaders were prosecuted after the Second World War, she says she's honoured to receive the accolade.
1: This award strengthens my conviction that we must stand together in defence of the rule of law, in defence of independent courts, and an international legal order based on principle rather than selectivity.
0: A major new opinion poll in Brazil suggests Senator Flavio Bolsonaro is ahead of President Lula da Silva in their forthcoming presidential runoff election on the 25th of October. The poll gives the senator, who's the eldest son of former President Jair Bolsonaro, just over 51% of the vote, while Lula da Silva polled just over 45.5%. The Atlas Intel Bloomberg poll surveyed more than 5,000 people over a five-day period. Italian police are on the lookout for cheap wine offers after thieves stole 30,000 bottles worth almost $8 million in a raid on a warehouse in Tuscany. With the story, here's Tim Wharton.
2: One of Italy's biggest and most prestigious family-owned wineries, Marchese Antinori, was about to ship some of its most prized and expensive bottles of Tuscan Reds to customers abroad when their storage facility was broken into. At least seven masked thieves deactivated the alarms, disabled the cameras, and used company forklifts to load thousands of cases of wine onto two huge trucks. The chief executive of the company said it was the largest theft in the history of Italian wineries. Antinori, which dates back to 1385 and now exports to 170 countries, has alerted customers worldwide to be wary of offers outside official sales channels following the heist, and officials remain hopeful that the stolen wine will be found.
0: In cricket, Australia 6 for 187 at stumps on day one of the first test against South Africa in Durban. Matt Renshaw is unbeaten on 46, Pat Cummins has 33, and the Western Bulldogs have cruised to a 43-point victory over Essendon in the AFLW at Witten Oval. Forward Sarah Hartwig kicked four goals as the Bulldogs led at every change in the 10-5-65 to 2-10-22 victory. The Dogs rise to fourth with the victory. The Bombers remain 16th. ABC News.
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4: Good morning. We are just about to tell you who won the quiz. It's been randomly chosen. Kate's joined you. She's filling in for Stu this weekend. And then we'll take you to Hollywood. Edgar Allan Poe, if you've missed his work, he's back in movie form this time. Someone has texted me saying, Ash, morning Ash, program going well, thank you. When's the music session on? That's from Kevin. In about an hour and 20 minutes, we'll have our conversation with our Iranian musician, Siavash, who grew up there, joined by Greta, who he performs with as well. Siavash grew up in Iran in the 80s, and it was illegal to play music. People were getting jailed, lashed. There was some serious consequences to being caught with music, especially playing it, let alone being, you know, running a bar or something like that. But even being caught with a tape was a big problem back in those days. So we'll talk about the music of Iran in the 80s, the kind of Western bands they were listening to, and the music they were trying to make in secret, if at all. So if that's what you're interested in, stick around for that conversation in 1 hour and 15 minutes. But now we do have to tell you the quiz winner. Some of you, of course, like to know what the day holds for you today. Brisbane, it will be 29 degrees today with rain and showers. Sydney, 29, mostly cloudy. Melbourne, 22 degrees and cloudy. Canberra, 22 degrees today, light rain and showers. Hobart, 20 and cloudy. Darwin, 33 degrees today, mostly clear. 18, mostly cloudy. 19, mostly cloudy. Kate joins us now. Hello, Kate. It's nice to have you on the show because we don't normally see each other. We just call each other saying, how's the calls going as well? So has it been fun?
5: Just texting. Yeah, it's been great fun.
4: Yeah, so to get you on the right mic, you're on mic three.
5: There we go.
4: Mic two. That's my fault. Yeah, so we were talking about colours during that quiz as well. I've got a red wall. It's making me enraged. I need to get rid of it. Have you got a colourful, an angry coloured house?
5: No, I don't actually. It's a bit sort of like plain and boring, but I do actually use it as a bit of a palette for, I've got a whole lot of bright paintings and things, so I'm very lucky for that way.
4: You are quite an art collector.
5: I do like doing it, yeah. Every time I go overseas, I try and get something.
4: Which overseas destination has inspired you the most for its art and its visual appeal?
5: It sounds name-dropping a bit, isn't it? This great overseas traveller. Yeah.

0: No, I actually got this fantastic painting of this little Laotian girl, and she's kind of like pink and greens. So yeah, I really love her. Yeah, and
1: I've got
0: a bit of graffiti as well, which is great. Big graffiti, Che Guevara, and they're really bright.
1: So it's a bit punk rock, it's a bit anarchic, but also it's got the calmness of Southeast Asia.
0: Yes, yeah.
1: Someone was talking, I can't remember who it was, they mentioned metamorphic art, which is art where it tricks you into thinking it's a hole or a tunnel or something like that. I think that could be a good topic for
0: the program. It could be, actually, yeah. I think it'd be great. Some of the street art you see where it's sort of like there's sort of like a tree and underneath the tree is a woman's face.
1: Yeah.
0: They're amazing.
1: Yeah. Yeah, really good artwork out there. Now, who won the quiz tonight?
0: Okay, Paul the Truckee from Esperance.
1: Paul from Esperance, congratulations. So, Paul, if you're listening in, could you please call in so we can get your address details for tonight? And thank you for coming in, Kat.
0: Okay, thank you.
1: I think Paul's calling. No, Peter's calling now, but give us a ring, Paul. Now, that is the plan. Okay, a lot of you are looking forward to that music conversation. I thought it would be good to talk to people who had to make music in difficult circumstances. Iran in the 80s, maybe a Soviet musician in the communist era. North Korea, there might be some options out there we could look into, but we will have a conversation about Iran tonight. Let us move on with the program. Let's go to Hollywood next. No problem making music and art in California. Edgar Allan Poe is back, so let us look at his work. It's a horror, scary work that's come back. That's coming up after UB40 with Kingston Town here on ABC Radio Overnights.

0: Beautiful. That is Kingston Town, UB40, the sound of reggae. It's been an artistic quiz so far, artistic hour or so. We were talking about colours, the effects they have on you. Someone, as Neil has said, a favourite art form is Highland art, consisting of people wearing traditional attire, playing bagpipes on windswept, foggy hills. What a sight. What a lovely sight. Hi, Ashwin. This says, could you please read out the first few lines of Edgar Allan Poe's The Raven? We're talking about Edgar Allan Poe in just a moment with Kevin. Could you please read out the first few lines of Edgar Allan Poe's The Raven and really lean into it, if you know what I mean? That would be awesome. Okay, maybe so we can all have some poetry to take into our day. Here is the first few lines of The Raven, set to some Miles Davis. Once upon a midnight dreary, while I pondered weak and weary over many a quaint and curious volume of forgotten lore, while I nodded, nearly yapping, suddenly there came a tapping, as of someone gently rapping at my chamber door. 'Tis some visitor, I muttered, tapping at my chamber door. Only this and nothing more. Interesting. Quite a dark form of poetry. So we'll see what else Edgar Allan Poe has to offer us today, because he is about to join the world of film. And to take us into that world, you are joined now by our Hollywood reporter, Kevin Ott, joining us from Los Angeles. Hello, Kevin.
1: Dreaming dreams no mortal ever dared to dream before.
0: Wait, is that...
1: That was great, Ashwin. That was a fantastic reading. The kind of blue was accompaniment. That was fantastic.
0: I had a choice between Eminem's 8 Mile and A Kind of Blue, and I think A Kind of Blue is the right option for this moment.
1: Would have been interesting to hear the other one, though, yeah.
0: Yeah. Now, too much energy for this time of the morning. So Edgar Allan Poe is back in a certain way. Can you tell us the story?
1: Yeah, so A24, people know, they sort of snuck up on us a little bit. They were doing these kind of indie horror movies for a while, this studio A24. They sort of invented, quote-unquote, the concept of elevated horror, which some horror fans might call horror that's not scary, but a lot of them are horror movies that are very sad, that kind of deal with grief, that don't have a lot of jump scares in them. They're not slasher movies. And now they're making The Mask of the Red Death, the classic Edgar Allan Poe tale, which, you know, it might have been a little more appropriate back in the days when COVID was really hitting us hard, because it is about a pandemic. It is about an illness that's sort of sweeping the city. And it's about a guy who brings all his rich friends into a castle to escape this contagion. But someone dressed as a victim of the contagion begins killing them one by one. It's a really cool story. And A24 is making this. And they've put Mikey Madison in it, which is pretty cool. Mikey Madison, a few years ago, she won an Oscar for the movie Anora, where she played a sex worker, so there was a little bit of controversy about that. But she is a fantastic actor. She's been in other movies as well. She was in Once Upon a Time in Hollywood. She was in one of the Scream movies. So, you know, we know she's good at horror. We know she's got that range. This is pretty cool. Them doing something... I don't know if they're going to do it, period. The main character in Mask of the Red Death is a guy, I believe. So I don't know if she's going to be playing something else or if they're gender swapping that character, which, you know, who cares? So it'll be interesting to see more about this, but it's still in development, so we don't know too much about it. But it'll be really cool to see.
0: It does sound like a premise for a story, the idea of cordoning yourself off, trying to escape death, but it catches you anyway. I think it's a very relatable idea that we just can't run away from this thing.
1: Yeah. And, you know, it's got that theme of, as you say, the inevitability of death. That's why I'm not a radio personality. The inevitability of death is sort of one of the themes of it, and trying to escape it, thinking that your wealth can sort of insulate you from it coming for you, but it does anyway. Death is the great leveler, kings and paupers alike. So maybe it is actually

0: really good time for that kind of story about very wealthy people trying to separate themselves from the rest of us.
1: Yeah, and maybe the castle is New Zealand, because a lot of billionaires are buying up property in New Zealand, right? That's their escape for when the apocalypse hits. So I think that's a metaphor for really what is happening right now.
0: I'm sure that'll be great for the wildlife in New Zealand.
1: Yeah. Yeah, unfortunately, poor little New Zealand. Look after yourself out there when the apocalypse hits. Let's move on to this movie, Crazy Rich Asians. This came out a few years ago, 10 years ago or so. And I remember at the time, people quite excited that Asian characters could be the leads in a film, not just the sidekick or, you know, the side part in a comedy. So it was quite a momentous movie at the time. Can you take us into the movie and then tell us more about this sequel?
0: Yeah, the movie is it's based on a book by a guy named Kevin Kwan. The book had already done very well. The book was already very popular. So it was kind of inevitable that it would be made into a movie. And when it was, you know, the book was still kind of at the height of its popularity. And yeah, the movie at the time that it came out, we were still talking about, you know, in some ways we're still dealing with this, but we're talking about sort of Asian erasure in movies and television, right? We always talk a lot about representation in movies and television, and Asian people were the ones who were sort of getting left out the most, it seemed. So Crazy Rich Asians seemed to be like a bit of a temporary antidote to that. It was a really fun movie. It's basically about a woman of sort of modest means who meets a guy, falls in love with him, decides to get married, and then after she agrees to marry him, he admits to her that he is part of a family of billionaires. So she sort of has to deal with his wealthy family. It's a good movie. It's got a lot of great actors in it. Constance Wu is the star. It has Michelle Yeoh. Awkwafina is in it. Ronnie Chang is in it. But now we're getting sort of a sequel. We're getting a sequel series. And it's going to be based on the next couple of books in that trilogy, which are called China Rich Girlfriend and Rich People Problems. So it's still going to be set in that world of sort of insane wealth. Constance Wu is coming back for it, which is pretty cool because Constance Wu was very good in the first one. She is very likable on screen. But what's interesting about her appearing is that, okay, so Constance Wu, before she was in Crazy Rich Asians, she was on a show called Fresh Off the Boat, which was about a Korean family. The parents, I believe, were immigrants. The kids were first generation. It was a great, great show. She was very good on it. She was kind of the breakout star of it. And while her star was rising during the show, she was offered a project that I think we still don't know what it is, but it was a very exciting project to her. It was a very personal project to her. But it was going to clash with the sixth season of Fresh Off the Boat. And when the show was eventually renewed, she tweeted about how disappointed and upset she was that the show was renewed because now she can't do this other project. And everybody said, Constance Wu, you are a highly paid actress on a very well-received TV show. Why are you complaining? And a lot of people got pretty mad at her. You know, and she took a pretty big hit. So coming back this way, you know, coming back in a way where, you know, she's sort of reattaching herself to the property that really blew her up, I think even more so than Fresh Off the Boat. So, you know, it's nice to see her coming back. Hopefully, you know, she won't she won't be as dismissive of the projects that hire her as she was back then. But I don't know. I'm looking forward to this because I do like Constance Wu. I do like Ronnie Chang. I think Henry Golding, who played her, you know, her fiance, he's coming back. Henry Golding, arguably the most handsome man on earth. So, yeah, this will be nice to see.
1: Fun show. Ronnie Chang was a comedian in Brisbane many years ago. I think he moved as a student from Malaysia, starts doing open mic comedy. That goes well. Then he does well at Melbourne. He gets cast in a movie. He's just had this meteoric rise from open mic comedy to the biggest movies in the world from little old Brisbane. So it's funny where your career can go with the right amount of serendipity.
0: Absolutely, absolutely. And I think this movie was, I think if you were an Asian actor at the time, this movie was a really good way to sort of increase your visibility because they did need a lot of actors. And about 95% of the actors in it are of Asian descent. So, you know, this was a good thing to kind of be an antidote. And for people like that who maybe could have used a little boost in their visibility,

0: a boost in their career. It was really great for them.
1: Very good. If you've just joined this conversation, Kevin Ott is your Overnight's Hollywood reporter, taking us into the news of Hollywood. We've had Edgar Allan Poe, we've had Crazy Rich Asians. It's not just actors, though. Reviewers now are making a name for themselves in Hollywood.
0: Yes, I have very good news for Australia. The greatest movie review show on the internet is not actually a movie review show at all. It is called On Cinema at the Cinema. There have been, I think, something like 15 seasons so far. It's all, it's an internet series. You can't really watch it on any streamer or anything like that. Some of it's on YouTube, but you do have to subscribe to the Tim Heidecker Network to see it. But it's very, very funny. Ostensibly, what it's about is a review show hosted by these two guys, one of whom is played by Tim Heidecker of Tim and Eric fame. The other is a guy named Greg Turkington, who, if people have heard of the comedian Neil Hamburger, that's actually Greg Turkington in disguise. So these two guys review movies, but they never get around to actually reviewing the movies because they're both so petty and they snipe at each other. Tim is a massive narcissist. Greg is also kind of a narcissist, but he's also kind of a big wimp. He fancies himself a movie expert, but doesn't actually know a lot about movies. It's a very, very funny show. And here's the good news for Australia. Every once in a while, they take the show on the road, and they go on tour. And they're finally, for the first time, going to Australia. In December, they're going to be in Sydney, Perth, Brisbane, and Melbourne. So I do recommend going and seeing this. And if you can't, I do recommend watching the series. These guys aren't paying me. I'm actually just a sort of organic fan of the show. But it is fun that they're going to Australia, and I'm very happy about that.
1: It almost sounds like Coyote and Roadrunner. Coyote never quite catches Roadrunner. But one day, do you just want to see these two actually do a movie review?
0: I think so. That's a funny comparison because at various times, one could be either the Coyote or the Roadrunner.
1: Yeah.
0: Greg desperately wants to sort of helm the show. He wants to be the host of the show. Every once in a while, he'll get to be the host of, like, one episode. Tim holds onto the show jealously and really sort of dismisses Greg at every moment. On the other hand, Tim is a complete wreck of a person and keeps ruining his own life with his narcissism and with his desperate need for love and affection. It's a very, very funny show. It's a very kind of out there show. They go in very extreme directions. It's got kind of an Adult Swim vibe to it. If people watched any of the live action shows on Adult Swim, it's got that kind of vibe to it.
1: If you've just joined us, Kevin Ott, your Overnight's Hollywood reporter, is here taking us into the news. So, okay, that's the story of these reviewers making a live touring life for themselves. We were talking in the quiz about this Hollywood sign. It's turned from Hollywoodland into Hollywood. There's another iconic landmark in Hollywood, but it's been, some would say, defaced. What's happened, Kevin?
0: Yeah, so the sad news, as everybody probably knows by now, is that the Paramount Warner Brothers merger purchase went through, and now Paramount Warner are one company owned by David Ellison, the billionaire. He has renamed the company Skydance. I don't know what's going to happen to the actual names of Warner Brothers and Paramount, if he's just going to call the whole mess Skydance and it's going to be just one big pile of slop. But what he has done already and what he did kind of the moment the ink dried on the contracts is, okay, so you're in Burbank, right? Burbank is where a lot of the action happens in Hollywood. It's like where a lot of stuff is shot, where a lot of studios are, where a lot of live shows are taped, right? So you're in Burbank, you're driving on Olive Ave, you round the corner, and what do you see? You see the Warner Brothers Water Tower, that iconic sort of thing up in the sky. It's got the Warner Brothers logo in it. If people remember the Animaniacs, Yakko, Wacko, and Dot, that's where they lived. They lived in that Warner Brothers Water Tower. And that Warner Brothers Water Tower now says, it doesn't say Warner Brothers anymore. Well, it still does, but underneath it, it says a Skydance Corporation. I just find that very gross to sort of put your name on something before anybody even has a chance to get used to anything. We'll see what else happens. the actual merger, the impact that it's going to have on Hollywood. The CEO, the co-CEO, the other guy who's not David Ellison, his name is Inan Kraes, he has said that

0: yes, there will be layoffs, but they will not be the bulk of the sort of money saving they need to do, because this company is now $600 billion in debt. So they do need to cut some fat. A lot of that fat, I think, is they're saying they're going to sell off some real estate. That might include the Paramount lot. It might include the Warner Brothers lot. And if it does, you know, I don't know. It remains to be seen. One of the other studios, one of the streamers might buy the lot. Netflix, who really wanted to buy Warner Brothers, they might want to sort of take the lot, one of those lots, buy one of them as sort of a consolation prize. I actually think it's very likely that they'll just be turned into condominiums, yeah. And they'll have some golden age Hollywood name, you know, like the studio apartments. So I don't know. We'll see what happens. It remains to be seen just how hard this is going to hit Hollywood, but let's all keep our fingers crossed that we survive it.
1: Are you expecting any content changes? Have they made any indications of the kind of content they would like to make?
0: No, but I think what we're going to see is if you've sort of been following a project, if there's a movie that you've heard of that's in development, or maybe even like almost in production, we might see stuff like that sort of fall to the wayside, because what happens is if they fire producers, you know, if you're a producer working at Warner Brothers and you have this project that you're shepherding along and it's your project and you can't really pass it off to anyone else if you get laid off, that project just kind of dies on the vine. So there's a lot of movies sort of maybe in development right now that we don't know about that probably are no longer going to be in development. There's probably some that we do know about that we're not going to hear about. But, yeah, and in terms of the content that actually exists, I think, you know, I can see them sort of putting everything into one streaming company, one massive Skydance streaming company that has all the libraries from Warner Brothers and Paramount. And that streaming company might potentially dominate just in terms of having the best library. So that would affect the other streamers. It remains to be seen. There could be a million sort of unforeseen consequences of this as well.
1: It's so interesting. When we grew up, we had three television channels. Then we had multiple TV channels and streamers. We're moving back to an era where there'll just be three channels again, but they'll be called streamers. There'll be Netflix, Paramount, maybe three or four. So we're almost going back in time with all this consolidation.
0: Yeah, capitalism breeds innovation, right? Yeah, I remember those days. I remember, you know, we had ABC, our ABC, CBS, and NBC. Locally, those affiliates were Channel 3, Channel 6, and Channel 10. So, you know, in Philadelphia, we used to say 3, 6, and 10. Those were the only channels, you know. And then later, I think Fox showed up, and Fox made a name for itself, and then we got all those cable channels. Yeah, and as you say, it's sort of, you know, we used to wish that we could order those cable channels sort of a la carte. You know, like, I never watched the golf channel, but I do watch the football channel, so why do I have to get the whole sports package?
1: Yeah.
0: And we might be going back to an age where that's the case. You know, we'll see. It might just look like cable used to look.
1: Very interesting times we live in, which we were warned not to live in interesting times, but here we are. Kevin, thanks for joining us tonight.
0: Thanks so much, Ash.
1: That is Kevin Ott, your Overnight's Hollywood reporter.
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1: Let's go back even further in time to 1918. A little boy, Yvonne, is discovered in a French village, and somehow he ends up being taken back to Australia by soldiers. What is the story? Why did he end up here? It's a mystery, but it's really one of those fascinating tales that can happen in the fog of war. So to hear about that and also share your own stories, maybe from your family, of things that happened in the fog of war, why don't you join the conversation as well? You can text me on 0437 774 774. I'll be back with you with that tale in just a moment.

0: holding out for a hero. That there was a question about Villebretonneux yesterday in yesterday's quiz. What a transformational battle that was. At 1918, instead of all this trench warfare where there was stalemate and waiting, these Anzacs leapt out and they captured a town with stealth, and it helped to change the war. But a lot happened in that dramatic period. It was 1918. There was a lot of chaos. And in the fog of war, there's a story about a young boy called Yvonne who ends up back in Australia. To tell us that story, you are joined by Pete Gross, who's the author of the book and whose granddad was a key part of that story. Hello, Pete.
1: G'day. Good morning, Ash. How are you?
0: Good, thank you.
1: Very early on Saturday morning, but it's great to be here.
0: And we hardly ever get a live guest in as well. So tell us about this story of Yvonne. Who was Yvonne?
1: Oh, right. Okay. Yeah, long story cut short. Yvonne was, when he was found, was a 16-year-old French teenager in the ruins of his home. We're talking about the Somme, which is that there's two parts of the Western Front, World War One. There's the Somme that's like pretty much an hour and a half north of Paris, and of course Villebretonneux. Thank you for pronouncing Villebretonneux correctly. Well done, you. And that finishes in Flanders, which is the top of Belgium. As you rightly said, that the Germans and the Allies were in a constant battle to gain control of the Somme, because the Germans weren't interested in the Somme per se, but that was the entry point to get down to Amiens, which was the main railhead to get to Paris.
0: What would have happened if they'd reached Paris?
1: Look, at the end of the day, that they would have taken Paris as they did in World War II. And I think Hitler, who at that stage was fighting as a soldier in Fromel, was a bit annoyed that the Germans weren't able to regain. But it basically changed hands. And the Aussies were only used to trench warfare, but they fought door-to-door in the Somme in Villebretonneux. And the whole place was totally raised by the Germans. In so doing, just as an aside story, is that they got one of their tanks bogged, and that tank was called Mephisto. Quite a famous story in itself. And it was in a place called Pheasant's Wood, just near Villebretonneux, and they meant to go back and recover it the next day, but in the meantime, the Aussies pinched it.
0: Okay.
1: And it is now sitting in the Queensland Museum.
0: We stole a tank.
1: So, yeah, well, they souvenired.
0: Souvenired a tank.
1: Okay. And it's now sitting in the Queensland Museum in the Anzac Gallery.
0: I can imagine tank warfare would have been quite new in World War One. Did the Germans start it and the Allies copied it?
1: Well, look, I think that there was engineering on both sides, but the tanks really weren't very good at all. They kept on getting bogged and it wasn't pretty. But this Mephisto is the only surviving tank of its type in the world.
0: The area, though, in that part of the world, the villages, they must have been getting ruined. There must have been so many homeless children, ruined families. Can you take us into the environment at the time?
1: Yeah, well, absolutely. It was just totally flattened. Getting back to Yvonne came from a lovely little town called... not lovely back then, lovely now, because I talked to 100 kids there a few months ago called Franville, and that's about 10 or 15 minutes away from Villebretonneux. I did some talks both in Villebretonneux as well as Franville. Yeah. And, so basically seriously, the Germans had levelled everything, and Yvonne was found in the ruins of his home. Just on that one, his father had been killed in a skirmish between the French and the Germans in an area called Verdun. So he knew that. That was December 15. But he had his mother and two, Jenny and his two younger sisters, and they had disappeared. You know, one day, you know, the place had been ruined and his mother and sisters had disappeared, and at that point, and ironically, that was about Anzac Day 1918, was the time that the Australians actually recovered Villebretonneux and Franville and basically took Yvonne under their wing.
0: Tell us the discovery of the Yvonne. How did he end up meeting these Australian soldiers, and why did they take him in?
1: Okay, well, look, at the end of the day, he declared himself an orphan, but I think honestly he was just looking for a bit of an adventure, which is of course why our book is called Yvonne's Great Adventure. And talking to his family now, 100 years later, he was always looked on the bright side of life. You know, he was an opportunist, and despite the tragedy of thinking that honestly his mum and sisters had died, which of course, spoiler alert, they didn't die at all. So when the Aussies found him, now my grandfather, Frank Gross, who later on became a pioneer of Sydney radio as Uncle Frank in Sydney, and also started the Dawn Service in Martin Place that's still running, was a YMCA officer embedded with the AIF. So he wasn't a soldier, an enlisted soldier, but his job was basically, well, I said in the book, that to get the soldiers' morale up by supplying entertainment and newspapers and cigarettes and all that. And he would ride up to the front lines on his trusty horse called Flyblow and to drop them off at the front guns. When, as a YMCA officer, all he was required to do was to send them up with the rations, but he chose to actually take them up himself.
0: Some people might think of the YMCA just as a hostel now where they backpack and they know there's a chaplain in the army to help boost morale in that way. How central was the YMCA to the Australian Army back then?
1: It was actually critical. In the book, because the book was designed for French kids to learn English, I just said that the YMCA's role was to keep the soldiers' morale up. The reality is, because these guys thought that they'd be killed the next day, it was also to keep them out of brothels and things like that as well, so that they were the... They were the guardians of men's morality.
0: It must have been uniquely terrifying because they're in these trenches, they're hearing shells fly overhead. They don't know which one of those shells is hitting them or nearby. It must have been permanent anxiety when they're in those trenches.
1: Well, PTSD was a thing they didn't know about then, but they actually came back totally shocked. And, of course, Frank was writing, he recounts a story. He wrote an autobiography in 1921, and he recounts a story when he was riding up on his horse Flyblow to the trenches, and a shell landed right nearby, and the horse took fright, and they both ended up in a trench with him under his horse. It was serious warfare. And remember, not only the shells were flying, but the place was just a sea of mud.
0: Yeah. So Yvonne finds these Australian troops. You said he was an adventurer. Did he fully check whether his parents were around? Did they go and visit the house or the shelters, or was he jumping into this adventure quite quickly?
1: As I said, he was an opportunist, I think, and I think at the end of the day, and we actually look at the photo, and this photo was taken at Lake Macquarie in Sydney. I'm just, for listeners, I'm just showing Ashwin the cover of the book. Very self-assured guy who was only 17 at that point. No, he was out for what he could get, I think. But no, he was found in the ruins of his home. Now, the YMCA officer for my grandfather basically gave a blind-eye nod to the Australians taking him in, and they put him into an Australian Army uniform, and he basically travelled with them. Not only the end of the war, because at Armistice they couldn't get home very quickly because they had no transport to get back to Australia, so they ended up camping in central Belgium, a little village called Murray-Aumy that I've spoken in as well, and Frank's job as YMCA officer was to house or to billet 4,000 soldiers and until they returned to Australia on a German troop ship, and they finally got back to Australia in August 1919.
0: You're joined by Pete Gross now, our guest, who's talking to us about the story of Yvonne, this 15-year-old French boy who's discovered in the ruins of his village and brought home by the Australian soldiers. Before he gets back, though, he's in an Aussie uniform. What's he doing for the Australian soldiers?
1: He was basically helping out with interpreting. His English got pretty good very quickly, but he said, "I don't speak English, I speak Aussie," you know. and he was a bit of a character, and I think, and I talk about in the book for the time, after the armistice in Belgium, while they were just trying to hang around to keep him busy, I think he caught the eye of a lot of the Belgian women, because the Belgian women that the husbands and sons had been murdered by the Germans, you know, and a lot of the Belgian women ended up coming back with the Australian soldiers, which is a story in itself. So he did the interpreting, helped out the liaison, and also helped supplies. He looked after the YMCA huts that were actually placed at certain points for the soldiers to come back during a break in fighting to listen to music and do what they needed to do.
0: And I can imagine the soldiers, when they came back from fighting, and I think you might have mentioned this, they didn't want to talk about what they saw in war. They just wanted to get away. And having a young boy there might have reminded them of back home.
1: Oh, look, absolutely right. So he certainly did, because he was such a personality-driven fella, Yvonne Calmeau, was that I think he won the hearts of everybody, you know, and certainly with the women.
0: Yeah. Well, he just looks like a dashing young lad, doesn't he, little Yvonne? But back then, were there no translators around? You had to co-opt someone who was already there. It wasn't like they took a French translator with them.
1: No. This was war on a shoestring.
0: Yeah.
1: This was seriously a budget war where they just had to invest all of their money into defence and winning back ground by the Germans. So, anyway, he just ended up travelling and helping out behind the scenes and behind the. He couldn't go to the front lines, but he helped in the supply huts. And there's a little story where he'd also help. As I said, talk to the fellows in the YMCA huts.
0: What was your grandfather's role in all of this and in getting him back to Australia?
1: Okay, well, as YMCA officer, he had some clout. He wasn't, as I said, an enlisted soldier, but he certainly had some authority. He had an acting rank of Lieutenant Frank Gross, so basically that he had the ear of the generals and all that, and they all basically turned a blind eye. So what they ended up doing, under the cloak of secrecy, they finally decamped from Belgium, caught the train back to Paris, did some studio photos in Paris, and they went on to Le Havre, where they caught a boat across the channel, and basically that they covered him under YMCA army blankets so he wouldn't be discovered. They got back to Southampton, and then they camped at Salisbury Plain, that's near where Stonehenge sits pretty much, did some debriefing there, and they got him on board a boat called the Marathon, the König Frederick August, which is a German warship, to get them back to Australia. But again, they smuggle him on board. But once he was on board, once they were clear of England, he just mixed and mingled. He was like one of the kids.
0: When he arrived in Australia, though, there was no customs officer checking closely because it was an army vessel.

0: it was quite easy to just
1: get in, just walk in. So I ended up firstly going to my grandfather's adjutant's place, Jack Conn in Boolaroo on Lake Macquarie, yeah. And I'm in contact with Jack Conn's grandson now, and he loves a book because it's all about his grandfather as well. Yeah. And, yeah, so a few weeks in Boolaroo, he learnt to swim in Lake Macquarie.
0: Yeah.
1: And he just loved life in Australia. But then he went to school for a while. He then went down to my grandfather's house, Frank Rose's house in Lane Cove, Longville in Sydney, just low North Shore for a bit. And then Captain Roy Paddy, who was a soldier actually in the division, who was an awarded Gallipoli hero, basically took him down to Melbourne to his family, and the chaplain on the Western Front at that point was an Anglican minister, the Reverend Sidney Buckley. Sidney Buckley went on to found the Ivanhoe Grammar School, that's now a very prestigious school in Melbourne. So what Sidney Buckley did, he was about almost 18, but 17, he basically forged the registration papers for Yvonne to get registered in the school.
0: Mm.
1: But look, at the end of the day, when Yvonne turned 18 in May 1920, he was born in 1902, the French government got wind because they had records.
0: But how did they know he was here?
1: Well, it's one of these things. Spies, who knows, at the end of the day. But you can imagine the conversation they had with the Australian Army and with my grandfather, with yeah. Roy Paddy, with Sidney Buckley, who was a very upright Anglican cleric and the head of a growing school. And I just wish I was a fly on the wall. I'd suggest the French government got very cross with the Australian Army, I think. But, you know, my grandfather, he died in 1976. He not once mentioned Yvonne.
0: Why do you think that was?
1: Embarrassed, I think. Maybe, I don't know, but I would love to have sat with him and just heard a part. I did know all the way through the existence of Yvonne through a Sun Herald historical feature from 1964, shows how old I am, and I've grown up with that story. Mm. But it was only when the family contacted me through Facebook in 2014, they said, oh, we know about Yvonne, old news, part of the family, whatever, but where's our grandfather? I said, what? What are you talking about, you mad woman, you know? And so what had actually happened is, of course, Jenny and Odette and Louisette, his sisters, had actually returned to Franville, and they, wherever they were living, they ended up taking an Australian deserter called William Doherty into the place. And the Australian deserters back then thought they were going to be executed if they deserted.
0: So that was the punishment for desertion during the First World War?
1: That was his understanding, but it was actually only the British and Kiwis that actually legislated for execution. The irony is that no one was conscripted. They were all volunteers, and yet they were still being executed by the British and the Kiwis. And so he thought he was going to be executed. So he was he hid in a basement for a while. They became a bit more than landlady and tenant. They became quite close, and they ended up producing a half Australian girl, half French girl. And when he discovered he wasn't going to be executed, he gave himself up to the Commonwealth War Graves Commission in Villers-Bretonneux and gave no identification to the family, no identification at all. And this is why the story was written. And he said, Jeannie, Yvonne's mum, I'm off. At that stage, Yvonne was still somewhere. And and he eventually returned, dishonourable discharge, and returned to Australia and married again in 1935, and but he gave no ID. And so when the French family found me, who were living in Amiens, which is near Villers-Bretonneux, said, look, we know about that, but where's the grandfather? This French family were the son and daughter-in-law of this little Australian girl who at that stage was still alive at the age of 96. And she said, and they said, oh, can you find him for us? 100 years later. So anyway, I pulled in a favour of a lovely historian called Diane Rutherford at the Australian War Memorial, who our family had donated a lot of material to the War Memorial. And anyway, so she worked like a Trojan after our... Anyway, we found the guy after 100 years, and we actually returned the identity to the family in 2018.
0: He'd passed away, though, by the time you discovered who it was?
1: I'm sorry?
0: The person Yvonne's, the one who got together with Yvonne's mother.
1: Oh, he died in 1951.
0: 1951, okay.
1: Yeah, 1951. But Yvonne's, but the grandmother, right. Julia, the half Australian girl, died a year before we could return the identity of the family.
0: What a story of connections between two countries. It almost sounds like Yvonne was Australia's first exchange student by force.
1: I actually heard your promo, and that's exactly right, because at the end of the day, but it was just, but it's such a shame that the French government couldn't see the humour in it, but they really wanted him back for national service. He went up to serve on the Rhine, like a peacekeeping force, occupation on the Rhine, and he went on to work for Thomas Cook because his English was very good. He was an interpreter on the Channel ferries between London and Europe, and and then he eventually retired to Rouen, where he ran a cafe, and that was when that article was written. In that one, that's where the Bill Baverstock, the journalist, actually located Yvonne, and Yvonne kept in touch with my grandfather till about 1968, but he died in 1972 and buried in Rouen.
0: If you've just joined this conversation, you're hearing from Pete Gross telling us the story of Yvonne, this little teenager, 15 years old, discovered at the end of World War I, brought to Australia, smuggled into Australia, if you like, souvenired is the correct term. If you've got a story of the fog of war and things that have happened within your family, maybe secrets or stories that have been passed down that you can share, you can text us on 0437 774 774. You can call in as well on 1300 800 222. How sad was Yvonne to go back to France?
1: Oh, he was devastated because at the end of the day, he thought he was set for life in the book, as I said, as an Australian schoolboy. That's all he wanted to do, you know, and he was much loved. And I think, but I don't understand why he never came back to Australia. But that's something I've got to find. But again, I'm in touch with their family and they're my host whenever I go to France.
0: Was it too expensive? Was it a long boat ride in the early 20s to get to Australia?
1: Well, it was a 3-month boat trip, yeah.
0: Right.
1: Yeah. So
0: could that have been the barrier?
1: Well, look, potentially that they got free fare, free transport on the German troop ship, because in those days, as you know, the Germans under reparations had to give up all of their military hardware. And I don't think that pleased Hitler greatly, which is why he was a bit narky when he entered World War II. It's ironic on Hitler. He was a soldier at Fromelles. There were so many opportunities to take him out. And you think how world history would have changed had that happened, you know. But
0: I wonder. Yeah, there were opportunities. Do you have any insights as to why they were not successful?
1: Why?
0: The opportunities to get to Hitler.
1: I don't know. I would call it a dark angel protecting him, maybe. I don't know. It's just one of those vagaries of life. But I've done a couple of battlefield tours and I've actually been to the house where Hitler lived in Fromelles. Fromelles, you might recall, was where they uncovered some hundreds of Allied soldiers buried in like in a mass grave, which the Germans had buried, and they only found them about 15 years ago.
0: Dark history.
1: Dark history.
0: I wonder if there are any similar stories to Yvonne. Did anyone else come back? What happened to orphan teenagers in France normally?
1: Well, it's interesting, just actually to back up a bit, talking about YMCA, there was actually 200 YMCA officers on the Western Front, but the way that my grandfather presented himself, he was the only one. So, again, he was an opportunist, you know, and God bless his socks, he went on doing some amazing things with Sydney Radio and things like that in social work. But Yvonne was not the only French boy. There was one famous one, and I must also just acknowledge my friend Vicky Bennett. Vicky is an internationally renowned author living in Brisbane. She's written a series of non-fiction children's books, and one of them features another French boy that came back to Australia, and the book is called The Little Stowaway. And basically, Henri was wandered into the Australian Army Air Force base in December 18 after the war had finished, and as an 8-year-old, and they brought him back in a wheat sack back to Australia, smuggled again. But sadly, 10 years later, at the age of 18, he was killed in a motorbike accident. So that was the Little Stowaway, and there's stories of others. You wonder how many others.
0: Yeah.
1: How many other French kids have now got families in Australia?
0: Because we had less surveillance and paperwork. It must be harder to do something like that today. 1918, 1920, that was the opportunity to do some seriously wild things after a war.
1: It is just funny that, you know, maybe Australia lacked paperwork, but boy, the French government didn't.
0: Yeah. Well, they had that long tradition of governance and bureaucracy, so I can imagine they would have. So we'll stick around after the news to talk about some of the issues following the war. What was that reunion like for Yvonne, finding out his mother's alive? Do we know anything about that moment?
1: Well, yes, as I said, there's nothing documented, so I had to surmise. Obviously, he was overjoyed at finding his mother and sisters alive, but I think he would have been quite happy, you know, to have continued on.
0: Yeah.
1: But his mother had a surprise for him, a new baby sister, which I diluted. It was actually a half-sister, but I couldn't say that in a children's book.
0: No. Strong story. But I forgot the name of the man who got together with Yvonne's mum, the soldier.
1: Oh, well, William.
0: And that's William.
1: We only had his first name. And the last name they thought might have been Doherty, and the family really couldn't tell me at all. And all they had was an epaulet and a rising son, and they had no information at all, but I ended up recovering his service record. Yeah.
0: Well, that's the good thing about Australia. There was enough service records to help you track him down. So for him, it sounds like it was almost a convenience act because he needed safety from desertion, and as soon as he got a chance to come home safely, he didn't stick around.
1: No, exactly right. So, look, it's funny, but yeah, you wonder what if had he returned to Australia. But but the irony was, so he retired to Rouen, which is where Joan of Arc was burnt at the stake in the 1400s. But he's buried in one of five cemeteries in Rouen, and the French government can't help you find where he's buried.
0: Right.
1: And that was only 1972, 54 years ago.
0: Not so long ago. If you've just joined, Pete Gross is with you, an author, telling us the story of Yvonne's great adventure coming back from the war. The news is just about to arrive. So what we'll do is we'll take your calls. If you have any stories of your own, of fog of war type stories, Marion, I can see you on the phone. I'll get to you just after the news. And if you'd like to join that conversation, bouncing off this story of Yvonne, you can give me a call. The number is 1300 800 222. 1300 800 222. There is a text line as well. You can text 0437 774 774. Let us talk about this fascinating chapter in Australian history. It's somewhat wild, wild west in terms of the rules, but that certainly happened. So, yeah, that's the number to call, and I'll connect with you, Marion, in just a moment. And then we'll check out making music in environments where it's illegal to do so. We are talking about Iran in 1980. We have a musician who did just that. So stick around for that conversation coming up after this.
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0: ABC News with Glenn Lauder. An upcoming ban on the use of credit cards to make payments to the Australian Tax Office has been delayed following federal government intervention. Here's Isabella Tolhurst.
1: The ATO announced last week it would stop accepting credit card payments for tax bills from December in response to the Reserve Bank's ban on card surcharges. The government has faced significant pressure over the plan, with small businesses reacting furiously. Now Treasurer Jim Chalmers has announced the government would give the ATO extra funds to delay the ban until June 30, allowing more consultation on the changes.
2: We try not to interfere or intervene, whether it's the design of the surcharge ban or the implementation, but we've stepped in here.
1: The Coalition has called for the credit card ban to be scrapped altogether.
0: The parents of murdered Perth brothers Jake and Callum Robinson have asked a judge in Mexico to impose the maximum sentence on three men accused of killing them 2 years ago. His North America correspondent, Cayman Gock.
3: In an emotional statement read to the court, Deborah Robinson said she never wanted another family to experience the devastation and suffering that had been inflicted on them. Her sons, Callum and Jake Robinson, were on a surfing trip in Baja, California, with their American friend, Carter Rhode, when they were killed in 2024. The court also heard from Mr. Rhode's widow, who told the accused men their actions were evil. Earlier, the defence cast doubt on the credibility of the investigation and the testimony prosecutors relied on. The judge is set to deliver his verdict in the month-long trial tomorrow.
0: A man's been fatally stabbed in Sydney's west. Police were called to Cleve Close at Mount Druitt just before 9 p.m. following reports of an assault. The man died at the scene and an investigation is underway. China and the European Union have reached a deal that could cut Chinese exports of hybrid cars to the bloc by more than half. Following talks in Beijing, the two sides have announced China's exports of hybrids and plug-in hybrids to the EU would be cut to several million cars over 4 years. Europe's car market has been severely dented by China, and a trade deficit with Beijing has risen to more than $1 billion a day. The South African-born jurist and former UN human rights chief, Navi Pillay, has won this year's Nobel Peace Prize for her efforts to promote peace and international law. Here's

0: International Airport in the capital Riyadh, which has hit a plane belonging to the national carrier Saudia. Here's the BBC's Sebastian Usher.
1: When Saudi Arabia gave the green light earlier this week for the pro-government forces it backs in Yemen to move to all-out war against the Houthis, it was clear that the group would try to inflict more pain on the kingdom, and it has. The image of a burning plane at King Khalid Airport in Riyadh was bad enough for the Saudis, but the confirmation that a pilot was killed will shock Saudi citizens and expats alike. Airlines have already cancelled flights. There are questions over how Saudi defences couldn't stop the Houthi missiles. Pakistan says its forces are now bolstering Saudi defence capabilities as part of a new security pact, but what role they'll play remains uncertain.
0: Ukraine's military says it struck three facilities involved in missile production across Russia. It says the targets hit include a factory making missile components and a facility for disassembling intercontinental ballistic missiles, or ICBMs. Ukraine says the ICBM disassembly plant was hit to degrade Russia's ability to source explosives and rocket fuel. Officials in Greece say two workers have been seriously injured in an explosion at a major oil refinery outside Athens. The workers were hospitalised after the blast at the motor oil refinery, around 60 kilometres west of the capital. The scale of the damage and the cause of the blast is still being investigated. And the Formula One driver Max Verstappen has qualified fastest for the sprint race at the Singapore Grand Prix weekend. The Red Bull Racing drivers posted the quickest time in qualifying ahead of George Russell for Mercedes and Ferrari's Charles Leclerc. Australia's Oscar Piastri will start from fourth in his McLaren. And that is the latest from ABC News. For more news at any time, you can download ABC Listen.
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3: We are talking about the fog of war and the things that happen when people are confused in that situation. Pete Gross has written a book about Yvonne, who was 15 years old when he was thought to be orphaned and brought back to Australia, turned out to not be orphaned, went home, and he was souvenired, I think was the term that was used, souvenired, which was smuggled under a blanket on a warship back into the country. It worked out for Yvonne. He did have to go back when the French discovered him here to do national service. Taxation and national service, there are two things the government will do their utmost to find you for. Yeah. All right. So if you've got a story as well, you can text us on 0437 774 774, or you can call us as well, 1300 800 222. That's the number. So Pete's with us in studio, and Marion has called us from Parafield Gardens. Hello, Marion.
4: Hello, Ashwin and Pete.
5: Good morning, Marion. How are you?
4: Tired. I had a bit of a nap.
5: Oh, so did I.
4: And then I woke up and I thought, oh, yes, my grandfather, he was about 18 or 19.
5: Right.
4: And he wanted to go with his two older brothers to go fight in the war.
3: Where was he, Marion?
4: He was here in Adelaide. Yeah. And what happened was the recruiting officer said to him, if you get your permission from your parents, you can come and fight in the war. So he did. He went there, and his dear mom, she wrote a tiny little note saying, I give my son, under the age of 21, permission to go and fight in the war.
3: What a story. It's such a simple letter. Normally we get permission to go on school camp or something. That's such a significant moment. Do you have that letter still?
4: No, that's in the Australian War Memorial. They've got all the soldiers' notes and everything. My grandfather, he caught the measles, and that prevented him from going and joining his battalion. That was the 10th Battalion of the AIF.
5: Yes.
4: So as soon as he was all better, he joined his battalion. He went to Egypt, Ypres, Belgium, and finally France.
5: Where was he in France, Marion? Was in the Somme?
4: I'm surmising he was. This is the 10th Battalion.
5: Yes.
4: So, yes, and he, first off, he was shot through one side of his face and it exited out of the other. And then he was caught in two bombings. Oh. The second bombing

0: he was nearly buried. Thank God his helmet fell over his face. And he was severely wounded above the knee. He lost his left leg.
1: So it sounds like he was certainly in the Somme, and he could well have been that my grandfather Frank ran into him. Frank looked after the welfare of people such as him, and it is quite interesting. 110 years later, you know that there's all these relationships. You know that the full circle's been completed.
2: Yeah. Marion, what does your grandfather? What did he ever say about the war at the time? Did he keep it quiet, or did he mention much?
0: I think he spoke with his children and his family. He would have talked to them, but not really to us, his grandchildren, not much. But he was amazing. He could not wear an artificial leg because it was too high a loss. And even when it was World War II, he tried to re-enlist.
2: Wow. Tell us about his character that made him want to go to the battlefield so much. What can you reveal about him?
0: I remember they made it to all these wonderful, brave young men as if it was a great big adventure to go and join. And he was determined. He wanted to get there no matter how hard.
1: Exactly.
0: He was going to get there, and he was going to fight with his brothers. Yes, dear Granddad, thank God he survived. And the two brothers that he went with, he said that they were affected by the gas.
2: Yeah.
1: It's funny how Marion uses the word adventure, and that was the thing. It wasn't only the little French boy looking for adventure with the Australian Army, but all of our fellows were so fueled up with the excitement of... Actually, and it was all, there was no conscription, it was all voluntary, and they ended up in a total bloodbath, you know.
0: It was terrible because they were going to leave him for dead. Yeah. And he said a few choice words. I thought, okay. And he said, you're not leaving me, you know, and so and so here. And they took him, and yes, sadly, just before his 19th birthday, he lost a part of his leg.
2: I was reading the story of Villers-Bretonneux. The person who led that charge on the city was not a professional soldier before the war. He was a solicitor who just, you know, became this brave soldier in war. The war made heroes out of ordinary people. I'm wondering, what did your granddad do before he went to war, Marion?
0: Well, he was only a teenager, so he was only about 18 or 19. I'm not sure really of his history, but I do know that when he came back, I think he worked in a gypsum factory. He even mended the shoes of the people that lived in that street. He lived in Hackney. They had five children. My mom, God bless her, she was the eldest of five children. And she just said he was ropeable. Mm. She said when he came back and they wouldn't enlist him again, he said, I'm just as good a man with two legs.
2: Yeah. Yeah, brutal times. Sounds like a real hero in the family. I'm wondering, Marion, did anyone else in the family become a soldier like your grandfather, or was he the one in the line that chose that line?
0: I think that one of my cousins joined the reserves, but not like Granddad, because like I was saying, they made a great big adventure for these young men.
1: Exactly.
2: Marion, thank you for calling us.
1: Thanks, Marion.
0: Thank you so much.
1: Bye-bye.
2: She used that word adventure, did Marion, which is a word that stuck out for you, which maybe took some of the fear out of them to go off to this terrifying environment if they could make it something of an adventure.
1: Well, I think there was also some degree of peer pressure happening in Australia. You might recall an action called the Kui March, where they were basically marching from country town to country town to actually enlist, and there was all this hysteria to actually get people involved. So I think a lot of people were sort of swept up in the excitement and the potential for an adventure, only to realise it wasn't as much of an adventure as they expected when they actually arrived in the bloodbath of the Somme and Flanders, too, for that matter. Marion mentioned Ypres, and that's actually

0: actually a city in Belgium, and that's where the Menin Gate is. And every night at 8 o'clock, there's like a last post ceremony at the Menin Gate. There's been there every day for the last 100 odd years. So, but yeah, from the Somme in France to Flanders in Belgium, it was just one long bloodbath.
1: Ian from Brawley says, my grandfather escaped from 4 prison camps, Salutar, Minden, Hamelin, one other captured at Bully Courts, May 1917.
0: Wow.
1: Yeah, it's a traumatic time. And you've talked about the fact that relationships get built up in some of this trauma. Can you tell us about that angle of this for you?
0: Well, look, I think at the end of the day, the relationships for certainly the soldiers whilst my grandfather was alive is that they became like brothers, you know, and the relationship just endured forever, you know. And I think that it is interesting that Frank went on to a lifetime of community service. As I said, he started the Dawn Service in Sydney in 1931 and all that. And he had lifelong friends, you know. And Yvonne in that Sun Herald article talks about often the soldiers of World War One will wander into the Rouen Café and they'd have a wonderful reunion, you know. And, so I did mention just beforehand is that the overriding theme of the book is relationships forged through trauma, and obviously war is a major part of that. But when you look at all the terrible global incidents happening around the world, the trauma that is experienced is just terrible. And I just wanted Yvonne's book to actually, you know, to amplify that theme as well.
1: Has it been received in France? Have you been telling the story? You said you go over to France quite regularly.
0: Yeah, it is. Well, actually, my sister Barbara Nard, who actually lives in Lake Macquarie near Boolaroo, and I went there in 2017 to meet the family, and that's when the family said, help us find the grandfather. And so Barbara and I went back to Australia, as you'll read in the epilogue, and we commenced our work, and we engaged the historian. So then I basically, in 2018, we returned the identity of the grandfather to the family. There was much rejoicing there, so we presented the story. Originally, it was just a PowerPoint to the schools in both France and Belgium, but then we ended up publishing not only in English but in French and Dutch, which is where the Flanders kids or the Flemish kids in Belgium, that they'll speak Dutch. And so we've now done 3 book tours in 2018. Back in 2022, sadly, when I got to Villers-Bretonneux, I was staying in the accommodation of the principal at the College Jacques Brel, the high school. And ironically, the weekend before a 10 school speaking tour, I got COVID, and under French government law, I had to isolate for 2 weeks. So I did all my meetings via Microsoft Teams and Zoom, traveled 16,000 kilometres to talk to schools 500 metres away. Yeah. And after 22, I then came back in this year for Anzac Day.
1: When you tell the stories of warfare, for some of us, we might just remember it on Anzac Day. What is it like for you to immerse yourself in this war story? What impressions does it leave with you?
0: Well, look, at the end of the day, on various levels, the inhumanity, but also the humanity.
1: Yeah.
0: And I want to put the inhumanity of the terrible bloodbath that the soldiers on both sides endured, because the German, the basic German soldier was told to go and fight, you know, but so the actual inhumanity of man, but also the goodness of man as well, and we talk about the relationships being forged, and there was just deep bonds, and obviously that the French and Australian communities are now very close to the Australian government, supporting France also financially in these areas to actually, you know, to rebuild and to get back these communities to working condition. And that money started flowing into France pretty much straight after World War One.
1: They were such extreme events, those two world wars, and they teach us lessons. I suppose the lesson of World War One was the danger of alliances, because one thing goes wrong,
0: yes,
1: one archduke gets assassinated, the whole continent is at war because of the alliances that were in place.

0: Nazis. Yeah. World War II, perhaps the lesson was they were so harsh on Germany in World War I, the Treaty of Versailles made demands they could never meet. And so Germany armed and invaded Poland with Russia. There was just, we're learning lessons from war, and I wonder if you see any parallels in the modern day, because Germany had a lot of hyperinflation. It pushed the people into fascism and aggression, and we have to be careful when our own societies get pressurized by inflation, unemployment, demonization. There are some lessons for our own time looking back 80 years.
1: Well, what worries me, Ash, is that this could all happen again.
0: Yeah.
1: And that really worries me. I don't think we learn those lessons, you know. And, the Treaty of Versailles was an absolute disaster. And I really think, regardless of the rights and wrongs of it, I think, well, for whatever, it was actually as a result of the judgments of the Treaty of Versailles that really triggered World War II. And Hitler was hell-bent on getting Paris, which he ended up getting. I think humanity has just not learnt its lesson, and it's going to be rinse and repeat, probably for all end time, you know.
0: We did a bit better after World War II, didn't we? There was no Treaty of Versailles-style punishment. There was,
1: no.
0: Let's rebuild you, let's have a Marshall Plan, let's pour all this money into Europe, let's integrate you into a fairer rules-based order. So we learn sometimes, but we're very rileable. We're very incitable humans with our aggression, so we have to be careful with our darkest instincts. And those two wars just highlight how dark we can behave.
1: Well, we get very angry, and I think we step back and I think, yes, had there been some degree of probably reparation back to Germany after World War One, maybe with some degree of not empathy per se, but some degree of support, knowing that the majority of the German citizens were fine, you know. We're good people, but I think, as you say, we learned our lesson after World War II, and we basically, you know, helped to rebuild Europe.
0: Tracy has called in from Moonee Ponds. Hello, Tracy.
2: Oh, hi, Ash. Lots of themes coming through your discussion. You
1: Tracy, good morning. Peter here. Hi. How are you?
2: Good. My great grandfather. I'm glad you pronounced it for me. It's just Eep, is it? Yeah.
1: Eep. Yeah. Y P R E S. Eep.
2: Yeah. Yeah.
1: And for the first 10 years, I was calling Wipers, or the Belgians often call it wipers.
2: So, yeah, no, there's lots of themes. And I think for me, and what you were just saying, Ash, about, history, and we do learn from history. We learn that we don't learn anything from history, that we repeat history, and that these themes come up time and time again, that war is an adventure. War is a show of strength. War is good because, you know, might is right, you know, and all our values, you know, and we rah, rah, rah and propaganda and off we go to war, yeah? But the stories that are told in the trenches are horrendous. Mm. War is not good. Not one of those men would have come back saying war is good.
0: No.
2: And in the First World War, wasn't it when you were talking about the marches going around, you know, the countryside, whole families died in that war. Every single brother of large families died in that war. And they changed the rules, didn't they? That they wouldn't fight in the same battalions in the Second World War. Yeah. The stories that are not said would prevent war. And even if you think about, like, Ataturk's speech that is said, every bloody Anzac Day, he never actually said those words.
1: That's right.
0: That you're the sons of your children or our children now. Those are the words you're talking about, Tracy.
2: Exactly, yeah. Exactly. That those words were fabricated, I think, what, 20 years after the war, maybe right. 15 years, as a, you know, a commemorative statement that was never written by him and never said by him.
0: This feels like a big picture conversation, because one of the motivations for war must have been at that time, World War One, especially, empire, land, resources, territory. And so when countries desire more resources, when they have to permanently grow and expand, war seems to be an outcome of that. It's a method to acquire resources. It's never sold that way. It's always sold as weapons of mass destruction, fighting the good fight. But that battle for resources, endless growth on a finite planet, that can lead to constant conflict. So we have to watch our culture.

0: as well when it comes to the, what the motivations are for war.
1: Exactly. Look at Afghanistan. You know, someone we had the soldier on just the other day talking about, you know, his experience in Afghanistan and how that was a good thing. Yeah. Well, it's not.
0: Tracy, thank you for calling us today.
2: Tracy, thanks
1: so much. Ash. Thank you very much, both of you. Wonderful.
2: No, thank you. May we just briefly mention, for those listeners in other states, I'm currently in the studios of ABC Brisbane with Ashwin Sekhar, and I'm actually up here to actually speak at the Anzac Square Memorial Galleries, which are in Ann Street, I think it is, in Brisbane. And on Sunday morning, there's actually a free author talk, that is me, at 10:30 on Sunday morning. And so far, we've got 39 registrations. I'd love through the show to actually hit to 50. It's free. You will need to go to the Anzac Square Gallery's website to register for your free tickets. And we'd certainly welcome those listeners who might be able to join us in Brisbane on Sunday.
0: Sounds good. It's been a fascinating conversation for me. Pete, thanks for coming in.
2: An absolute pleasure, Ashwin, and see you next time.
0: See you again. That is Pete Gross there, the author of this book. And it's Yvonne's, what's the full title of the book?
2: Yvonne's Great Adventure.
0: Yvonne's Great Adventure.
2: And just as an aside, for those who would like to actually pick up a copy, it's available online through the Australian War Memorial, the State Library of Queensland, the Queensland Museum, and also in New South Wales. Okay. So it's all, and most council libraries stock that as well.
0: Thank you, Pete.
2: Thank you.
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0: Very soon, we are about to talk about making music where you shouldn't make music, such as 1980s Iran. The Ayatollahs, the Islamic regime in Iran, has come on with quite a strict culture when it comes to music and sensory pleasure. And so music had a hard time. But there were some musicians there that were listening to Western bands in secret, that were passing around tapes in secret, and maybe making some music of their own. So I'd love to tell you the story of music in Iran in the 1980s, coming up very soon. Before we get there, though, there's a story of native animals coming back from extinction, from the brink of extinction, and being introduced to our landscape. So we'll talk about that and then cross over for an update on music in Iran from the 80s. Stick around for all of that coming up very soon, after Steely Dan, in fact. Ricky, don't lose that number.

0: That is Ricky Don't Lose That Number by Steely Dan. Okay, a quick update on that book, because some of you have asked about it. The author is Peter Grosse, P-E-T-E-R-G-R-O-S-E, Peter Grosse, and the book is Yvonne's Great Adventure. So that's Y-V-O-N, Yvonne's Great Adventure. So that is the book. Fascinating tale. It's a children's book, really, so it's quite simply written, but some enduring themes in there. So thanks for joining that conversation. Now, we will move on from that other story of just having some tech issues with that package. I'd love to have taken you to wild animals. But what that means is we can have this musical conversation that I've been talking about earlier, a little bit earlier, and that is the music of Iran. 1980s. What is it like to make music in that country? Can imagine it would have been difficult in some ways. So to have that conversation, I'll bring in your guests right after this.
1: Who knew that the school run could be so funny?
2: I'm Maureen McGillicuddy.
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0: I always thought it would be good to find out about music that is made in places where you're not supposed to make it. Maybe during the Soviet era, there was restrictions on certain kinds of music, North Korea. So we're talking about Iran now, and I'm joined by two guests, Siavash Duska and Greta Kelly. Hello to you both.
9: Good morning, Ashwin.
0: Now, I'm just making sure we've got the correct mics for you. Why don't you go... Now, yeah, check, check. Okay, you go on there, guess three, and we'll get you, Siavash, on that one. Sorry.
9: On this one?
0: Yes, sorry. Just we'll get our tech. So we just have rushed you in here because of the tech difficulties. Now you're both correctly on board. Okay, you can put that mic sock on as well if you like. Okay, now we're ready. So let me, while you're doing that, live radio, tell you about the story that we'd like to talk about. So, Siavash.
9: Yes.
0: Tell us about your experience of growing up in Iran in the 1980s?
9: Oh, it was a very rough time. Iran has been really rough since the 1979 revolution. But those few years after the Islamic, mob consolidated power, so probably around 81 onwards, it became incredibly difficult. They went after a lot of their opponents, till a couple of years earlier were their partners in revolution. So anybody who, from the left side of the politics in particular, who participated in the revolution and sided with the Islamic mob against the Shah, were probably some of the most prosecuted. And so they went systemically after academics and intellectuals. Some of it was official, the killings in terms of executions, and some of it was done through hired thugs in the streets.
0: I can imagine artists were frequently on the left, so they would have been a big part of that left community that would have been pursued.
9: Totally. Artists from all arts form, many had to leave Iran, many were killed, and the rest went underground.
0: Yeah. Before this happened, before the revolution, what was Iran like? Maybe Tehran. I'm sure the villages are different to Tehran. What was the music scene like, the culture? Tell us about Iran in the 60s.
9: It was a very happy place. And so from village to city, it was music played a huge role. Traditionally, music has played a huge role in Iran. We love poetry, so music always accompanied poetry. There was all manners of music, from traditional music that we've always had to mystical music that was spiritual. And then there was obviously pop and rock that had entered it from West, and
0: yes,
9: it was embraced, and some amazing music that was coming in the 60s from Iran that now they're getting published in the West because of some of the psychedelic music from Iran, which are people like Kurosh Yagmai, amazing music.
0: Well, it has such a rich history of poetry and art, so it There's a rich wellspring for Persian performers to draw on. But maybe we'll start with the Western influences that you were listening to in the 1980s. You told me before you quite enjoyed Pink Floyd. Can you tell us about the Pink Floyd connection?
9: Sure. Pink Floyd's quite huge in Iran. It was, I guess, two things. One was musically was very different to all the other music that we had come across. And the storytelling struck a right chord with us. And then the content of the stories, which we related to very strongly. So things like, you know, the wall, the education, all of those sort of things. It was, wow, these people seem to have lived here or know exactly what we're going through. So we related very strongly to it. And
0: I've just got a sample of Pink Floyd, and you can keep telling us the story of them just to get us in the mood. We're in Iran in the 1980s. This is what is taking their fancy for some people.

0: So people were sharing tapes of this kind of music.
1: Yeah. And as I said, we related a lot to what was said. And Roger Waters, he lost his father in the Second World War. And a lot of the songs does have reference to that. And for us, we were during Iran-Iraq war as well at the same time, and we're losing a lot of friends. And so that was another reference point why it connected us to Pink Floyd.
0: You had some connections, some family member of yours, you were saying, a friend was in the IRGC, the Iranian Revolutionary Guard Corps, who were responsible for moral policing in the country. Can you tell us about the connection there?
1: It wasn't a family member. It's probably my closest friend, Farzad. He lived in our street. We grew up together. And then after the revolution, there were six brothers, five of them. He was the youngest. The older five all became really hardliners, and they controlled the Basij and Revolutionary Guards in our suburb. And so the way they controlled Iran was, or they still do, is through mosques. So every suburb has a mosque. Every mosque controls that suburb. So it's very decentralized, hence how they maintain control.
0: When you say control, what were they doing to the ordinary population?
1: So if you imagine the suburb that you grew up with and some of your friends suddenly, like only, there's 500 of you, but there's 20 of them who have become hardliners. They know exactly all the families. So they know exactly who are the left-wingers, who are the opponents.

0: And they're armed. So those 20 people are armed, and their whole thing is just control that suburb. Don't worry about anything else. So in that way, it's the control is very decentralized and very closely monitored. So these five brothers were amongst those people, and one of their job is that there's checkpoints every night. They set up checkpoints and in the suburb, so any way in and out of the suburb is controlled. And they randomly search the cars. And they look for anything that it's against the revolution. Then one of the things that at the time was they were looking for was music. So if your car had a tape player, they would basically pull it out. And if you had tapes, they would confiscate the tapes. If it took their fancy sometimes for fun, they put it under your tires and got you to go back and forth crushing it. So it was get your feeling of what should happen to music. And then other times when they were being kind, they would say that come back like in a few days to the mosque and get your tapes back. And when you went back, they had recorded Quran over your tapes. So, and for us back then, music was very rare. There was no music coming in. It was all smuggled. So it was very precious commodity. So then having it Quran recorded over it was quite heartbreaking.
1: Were people too scared then to listen to music, or did they sneakily do it?
0: Oh, people were scared. It was quite a big threat. And so, but for us, I mean, one of the biggest things for me was that that friend that I mentioned, his brothers would confiscate people's tapes and take it to their place and then record Quran over it. So he always, this friend of mine, had access to a couple of boxes of tapes in their garage. And he randomly would pick up a handful of them and bring it to my place, and we will just listen to these tapes. And we had no idea what they are, and we listened. We found so much music that we had, like a lot of it, we fell in love with. Yeah. We had no idea what it was. Till years later, I come to Australia and I hear someone say, "I remember this song."
1: Were you listening very quietly? Did you have a secret room to listen to?
0: Totally. Yeah. Music is like, it's almost like soundproof rooms inside the house. Everything is very hidden.
1: I'm wondering if one of the bands you discovered during that was this German band, Eloy.
0: Yeah. Quite a while. Did later on in Iran, we found out that they were called the Eloy. And it was a German band which sounded somewhat similar to Pink Floyd, but a little bit different. It was, and we listened to it for many years. And then eventually we found it called Eloy.
1: Let us take in a sample of Eloy. Since

0: It's beautiful, and it is Pink Floyd-esque. It's storytelling, isn't it? Which, like you were saying, really appeal to that Chamonix Iranian talent for telling a good story.
1: It is, and a little bit more than Pink Floyd, they articulated mythology or incorporated mythology, yeah. And that's what also attracted us and what influences me even to today in terms of the music I make and stuff in terms of how to integrate mythology into it.
0: Now, Greta, you've been listening to this story. You were not there in the 80s in Iran. You arrived later. What were your impressions of the Iranian music scene or lack of when you arrived?
2: Well, it was very hard to find music in the streets or in public. I'd wander into a music instrument shop, play some music, and they wouldn't join in like they would in other Middle Eastern countries. And I had the opportunity to go to one concert while I was there, you know, for three visits. And I heard a woman warming up in the background, a vocalist. And I was like, this is going to be interesting. She is a vocalist and I knew that she wouldn't be able to sing solo. And sure enough, when she took her turn to sing her beautiful solo, the guy sitting next to her on stage was lip syncing along with her, just mouthing the words so as to

0: appear as if she wasn't singing solo. She was singing solo, and the moral police officer who was in the hall, we had tea with him afterwards because we were with a very famous musician teacher, and he wanted to have tea with him, and he perfectly enjoyed the concert, but he sort of took a blind eye to this solo woman singing, which is forbidden in Iran.
1: So it's still forbidden. Are you noticing any changes? You're not there anymore, but what sort of changes are you hearing about in the country?
2: They have opened up to music. So it's two reasons. One is that they've been forced to it because people have resisted giving up music and they really couldn't control it. And also they loosened it a little bit. It's like a valve on a pressure cooker. So they still can govern or, you know, have power. And so they give these kinds of supposed freedoms to people to do something. But to perform in Iran today, you still have to have some connection and have some allegiance to the government. I got many friends, musicians, and they still, in a way, in hiding, they don't perform live because they wouldn't be able to get the permission from the moral police that Greta was talking about. Moral police has to stamp approval on any music you release or any concert. And most of the people, like I'm saying, my friends and stuff, who refuse to pledge allegiance to the government are not given that permission.
1: Greta, you said the moral police were quite friendly in some ways. Can you tell us about your conversation with them?
0: Oh, I was just observing their kind of lack of culture. They mentioned their favourite piece of the night was a piano piece. And that's, for me, it was a traditional Iranian music concert, and the piano isn't capable of playing traditional Persian music because it doesn't have the microtones. And so, yeah, by sort of mentioning this was his favourite moment of the concert, for me was, yeah, just him showing how really he didn't have a clue about Iranian music.
1: How has the music, though, that you have heard from that region rubbed off on you? How has Iran changed you?
0: Oh, I guess I have been really influenced by the sort of tenderness and emotion and the emotional feel of the playing. So I play Persian violin, and I can, hopefully it's rubbed off on me that I can express emotion a bit more. I'm feeling the music a lot more because, it's just got this incredible nuances and little subtleties. You don't just play one note, you slide around on it and you do lots of vibrato and you start soft and you get louder, and it's just heaps of feeling in the music.
1: I suppose when you have microtones, it's a bit like a bird sound. Birds have microtones, we have microtones. There's something quite human about the microtone, and it's much less about the performance. Even though Western music without the microtones is beautiful, this is beautiful, but you have to lean in and really concentrate on how you bend and vibrate. You really have to focus on the melody and be part of it.
0: Yeah. And that microphone, the microtone that initially sounds a little bit out of tune to, say, for example, a classical violinist here who's obsessed with being in tune, that sort of, if you listen to it enough, that microtonal note in the song actually becomes the blue note or the most expressive note in the melody after a while.
1: It's a beautiful kind of music. Do you miss Iran, Siavash?
2: I do. I don't think for any Iranian that obviously was born and raised, it's easy to be away from home, but it's what it is, and hopefully in not too distant future we get to go back again.
1: Yeah. What's something you can tell us that isn't quite here in the culture that you really loved back home?
2: Daily poetry for me is a big thing. It's poetry, an integrated part of life, and one of the things that I really enjoyed in random. So rhyming is big. It's always been. So as we talk to people, like, you know, you go to a shopkeeper and you're getting grocery and you say something about the oranges seem a bit dry, and they come with a verse about how it's might not be good for you because it's dry, but it makes me money.
1: Yeah, okay.
2: Like, you know, something funny. And then if you're witty, then you're supposed to respond back and saying, yeah, well, it makes you money, but it's not good for my children or something.

0: So exchanges are poetic, and so that's, and it's everywhere, the everyday life. So it's, yeah, I miss that a lot.
1: Where does that come from, that cultural trait?
0: I think it the root goes back to oral storytelling that was through rhyme, and I think it's before we got into actually documenting stuff in writing. We were passing on from generations epics and stories about the past and about our culture and history through poetry, and I think rather than just straight storytelling, and I think because poetry has a way of helping your brain memorize things, so it was an easier way to pass on, so we still use that.
1: I want to give people a sound of Farsi, one of the languages of Iran, and this is, tell us about this work, Pishbala. We'll play a sample of it.
0: Sure, Pishbala, I've written a few hip-hop songs, and that was because, there was something that I found very compatible with my interest in mystical music and poetry in Iran, and that was the repetitiveness of music and the way it was structured in Western hip-hop. And so I got into hip-hop in the 90s, and then I wrote this song, Pishbala, Pishbala, Tarafain. It means forward, sides, up and down. And it was a routine that we were asked to do in school in terms of trying to get us to exercise. So it was about, and same sort of instruction was played in factories. So it was the government trying to get you exercise, but also it was like the big brother telling you what to do. So suddenly, like, you know, at 8 o'clock, all the nation suddenly puts their hands forward to a radio sort of, like, you know, thing. So it's, if you can imagine, it's like North Korea or something, like, you know, people doing that. And so this, the chorus in the song is, says Pishbal, the Tarafan Pain, and then the rest of it's talking about life in the 80s in Iran.

0: So people might be used to hearing Farsi in poetry and traditional music and the poems of Rumi or something like that. This is a protest subversive form of Farsi, but it's time for the rest of us to catch up that those languages are not dusty and old.
1: No, it's very much up to date. And when I started doing hip hop rap, I got introduced to hip hop in Australia. I didn't know hip hop when I was in Iran. And when I came here, I became very interested in it. And I was starting playing music with friends back in the early 90s. And I started incorporating. So I was just randomly, because it was all improvised music, I would just start basically rapping in Persian stories that I remembered. And then years later, I was thinking, wow, that was quite early in terms of Persian hip hop, because hip hop came to Iran quite late. But it's flourished incredibly in the last probably 5-10 years, and now it's huge. And things that happened in the West in the, I guess, 90s and stuff is now happening in every street corner. They have street battles, and because we have that history of poetry that I mentioned earlier, so there's just so many artists, so many people, so it's just, yeah, has flooded Iran.
0: Wonderful subculture that many of us don't get to hear about if we just watch mainstream media. If you've just joined this conversation, you're hearing from Siavash Duska and Greta Kelly talking about Siavash's experiences in Iran growing up there in the 80s in particular, where music had a very hard time. Robin has given us a call from Yorkshire in the UK. Hello, Robin.
2: Hello, Ashwin. Hello to your guests. Full disclosure, I worked at the BBC World Service on the news side between 2003 and 2004 and got to experience much more of the arts and culture output, which BBC World Service still does. And certainly I was exposed to Iranian and Persian music because, yeah, let's face it, it's been a very important site in history. They are Shias, where the rest of the area is Sunni, a majority is Sunni. So it's almost like they're an unusual country. And one thing I will say is, it's interesting what you were just saying, your guests were saying about the rap battles coming in 30 years after. It's almost like they want to see what the rest of the world does with it before they let it try it out. Because I just think, God forbid, anyone who actually did a bit of graffiti in Iran, I think they would be put on public show for about 15 years.
0: What do you think, Siavash? It must have been... Rap had a hard time establishing in Iran because of the government's approach, didn't it?
1: Yeah, I don't think it was so much that people were waiting to see what it does in the West and then sort of safely adopting it. It was more that they didn't have access to it. So when the access is there, they're very much onto the time. So as I said, like in the 70s, we had artists like Kuroshi Aghmai who were playing psychedelic music at the same time that West was playing, and they were doing it some of the time much better. So people now are discovering those things. It was only that hip-hop people didn't have access. So in Iran, as I said, it was totally banned. So in the 80s, 90s, like, you know, people didn't get to, but with the events of, like, you know, satellite TV and stuff, more and more music started finding its way in, and so people started embracing it.
0: Robin, with your BBC World Service, you have access to the world in a really comprehensive way, even more so than we have in Australia. Have you been able to taste the world because of that channel?
2: I was very fortunate, Ashwin. I came to your country age 18. I fell in love with it. I've been back 9 times. I'll be back 10 in the next couple of months if I get the money to come. But I've been to every continent on the planet bar Antarctica because it fascinates me. And one thing is, you know, some countries like to control stuff coming in, especially outside media. But songs are used traditionally to protest, to make fun, to be happy, to fall in love. And very little is done to hurt. I think what people need to understand is the arts are there to entertain in the world. They're not there to make you feel depressed. It should be there to make you smile and laugh and say to your friends, I like that tune. It goes like this.
0: We do need the lightness of arts, Robin. Thanks for joining us today.
2: Take care. Bye-bye.
0: Siavash, lightness of arts, Greta as well. We've got 5 minutes to the news. I'd love to get your impressions of where you're going next with this journey you've been on into Persian music.
3: Well, we've got a concert coming up in the Banshees Bar in Ipswich on the 17th of October. The yeah, the show we've got lined up for that is a fair bit of hip-hop and some instrumental electronic tracks. We're taking a break from Rhyme and Reason, which is the show that we're touring next year when we launch our album, which has got more mystical poetry and is a little bit more traditional. So, yeah, Sivesh is going to be... Yeah, wrapping a few of these numbers and what else we got? Something very special that Sivesh has got coming up.
1: I've written a play which is called Running with Wild Horses. We've been very fortunate for BMAC and Metro Arts to give us residency this year to develop the show. Yeah. And so last week we actually spent the first week with 10 other artists and we're starting developing the show. And in December we'll go in the studios and the theatre again, hopefully to get it to the audiences next year. But it's basically does... tell parts of the story of living in Iran in the 80s, and it is kind of a musical, so I've delivered in spoken words, poetry and rap, along with music that Greta, me and some of the other friends are writing for it.
0: How has Australia rubbed off on you? It gave you hip-hop, for instance. How does this country affected you?
1: Australia has been great to me from when I arrived, and in every way it's been a place of dream in terms of opportunities in every way. So I can't be happier. I didn't know when I left Iran, I hadn't planned to come to Australia. I hardly knew where Australia was. I was trying to get to Canada or Europe, but yeah. I ended up here and I can't be happier about being here.
0: You've been listening to Sivesh Duska and Greta Kelly. Thank you to you both for coming in.
1: Thank you.
0: And this is ABC Radio Overnights. We'll take some Della Mitri to the news.

0: That is Delamitri, roll to me. On the other side of the news, unfortunately, we don't have finance today. There's just been a dropout in finance. But I will take you to some wonderful festivals around the place, the Gold Coast especially. There's some dancing jellyfish. Stick around. That's all the teas you get. Stick around here on ABC Radio Overnights, and I'll be back with you after the news.
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0: ABC News with Glenn Lauder. The parents of Australian brothers Callum and Jake Robinson, who were killed in Mexico along with their American friend in 2024, will be in court as the judge hands down his verdict for the three accused later this morning. Here's North America correspondent Cayman Gock.
1: That is something that can bring some level of closure after what has been an awful 2.5 years for them. We also heard closing arguments today, both from the prosecution and the defence. The prosecution outlined that while this appeared to be a robbery gone wrong, there was enough time for these men to know what they were doing and that they chose violence. While the defence argued there isn't enough evidence to prove that these three men are the killers, and they questioned the timeline of events and also the credibility of some key witnesses.
0: Small businesses don't believe the Treasurer's move to delay a tax office ban on credit card payments for tax bills goes far enough. The Australian Tax Office had announced it would stop accepting credit card payments for tax bills from December in response to the Reserve Bank's ban on surcharges. But backlash has seen the government force the ATO to delay the ban until the end of the financial year. Chair of the Council of Small Business Organisations of Australia, Matthew Addison, says the government needs to go further.
2: Is this a 180? I'm hoping it is a 180. I'd love to think it was a permanent 180, because we've got a government saying to small business, you have to absorb the cost, but we at government aren't prepared to, so no more credit cards. It just doesn't feel right.
0: Analysts will be watching the next moves of AI data centre startup Firmus closely after axing plans to float on the Australian Stock Exchange. The AI data centre operator had been aiming to raise $44 billion, which would have marked one of the biggest debuts the history of the Australian market had seen. Chief Investment Officer at the Motley Fool, Scott Phillips, says it appears Firmus will now try its luck on the American tech-heavy market, the NASDAQ.
3: The money in the likes of the big AI players is already in the trillion-dollar valuations. It's entirely possible American investors look at Firmus with only those two data centres, with only seven in the planning, and say, this could become the next whatever, insert company here. And they may well see that because of the relative size, there is simply more upside opportunity, albeit much riskier, than investing in some of the big guys.
0: The European Union's Trade Commissioner says that the EU and China have reached an agreement to halve Chinese exports of hybrid cars to the bloc. With the story, here's the BBC's Joanna Keane.
4: There's huge anxiety in Europe about a car market which has been severely dented by China and a growing trade deficit with Beijing that amounts to more than $1 billion a day. So it's not surprising that Europe's main car manufacturing group was quick to welcome the announcement as a positive first step in easing trade tensions. Maroš Šeftović also said they'd reach what he called a shared understanding to improve EU access to China's market and further ease licensing of rare earth exports. He said the engagement

0: International Criminal Court hours after Ms. Pillay won the Nobel Peace Prize, putting Washington on a diplomatic collision course with other allies. The United States and Israel are not members, but 125 countries, including Australia, have signed the court's foundational treaty.
1: Updating sports news now, and in cricket, Australia's reached stumps on day one of the first test against South Africa at 6 for 187 after bad light prematurely ended play in Durban. Matt Renshaw will resume unbeaten on 46. Pat Cummins is alongside him on 33, with the pair in the midst of a 63-run partnership. The duo had been forced to rebuild Australia's innings after South African pace bowler Heinrich Norkia removed Alex Carey and Bo Webster in the space of three balls. Playing his first test match in almost 10 years, opener Nick Madison was dismissed for a 33-ball duck. The three-test series is the first that Australia has played in South Africa since Sandpapergate back in 2018. And Max Verstappen will start from pole in the sprint race at the Singapore Grand Prix weekend. He's posted the quickest time ahead of George Russell and Charles Leclerc, with Australia's Oscar Piastri in fourth. That's ABC News.
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3: I have had a request for what that Farsi rap music was. So the song is called Pish Bala, P-I-S-H-B-A-L-L-A. So if you look them up, that should be fine. The band that Greta and Siavash are part of is called Zem Zeme. So Z-E-M-Z-E-M-E-H. Pish Bala. For some Farsi rap. We don't do a lot of Farsi rap on the program, so I'm glad we got to taste it. And I thought it would be good to just explore music that was suppressed in different parts of the world. What did people do when their music was forbidden? John of Coburg says, I love that title, John of Coburg. It sounds royal. If you're interested in forbidden music, you should cover Russian bone music, okay, where Western records were smuggled into the communist USSR as tracks pressed into real x-rays, led to underground rock and highly political music in Russia, Poland and Czechoslovakia. Fascinating. John, that is exactly the kind of thing I was looking for. So thank you for that tip. We will look into the Soviet Union, to North Korea as well. Plenty more to look into. Here on ABC Radio Overnights, we're having some fun with some Farsi rap. We'll take you for a wrap of the festivals in just a moment. One in particular that's going to kick us off on the Gold Coast, the Bleach Festival. You might think the Gold Coast is just theme parks and beaches. It's a lot more. So let's see if we can transform our idea about what the Gold Coast has to offer in just a moment. That's the plan. About a festival without notice. Text message, Mace again. Oh, here, hang on. Here's the first text. Mace here. Just thought I'd let you know the Floreu Festival, F-L-E-U-R-I-E-U, folk festival in Wollonga, South Australia, is on this weekend. It's a lovely festival with good music and good feel. That is what we're about here on the program, good feel. So let us explore some of the good feel that is available around the country after this.

0: That is perfect with Fairground Attraction. Now, the Gold Coast is not just Fairground Attraction and sand and Trevor from Surfers Paradise. That's all good stuff, but there is even more there that it has to offer. There's something called the Bleach Festival, which is bringing some arts and culture and even jellyfish along for the ride. To find out more, I spoke to Felix Preval, who is the artistic director of the Gold Coast Beach Festival, and he explained exactly what the whole caper, I was looking for a word other than caper, what the whole festival is about.
1: So this is the 15th annual Bleach Festival. It is the Gold Coast's signature contemporary arts and performance festival. And yeah, we're excited this year is totally different. We've consolidated the whole festival at the Hotter Precinct. That's the home of the Arts and Bundle and Surfers Paradise. And yeah, it's 11 days of psychedelic, coastal, spring awakening, theatre, dance, live music, and massive community engagement. We're very excited.
0: I like that because psychedelic, you think inland, you think bushland, coastal is beach and sun and good times on the sea. Tell us about some of this mixture of psychedelic and coast. It's such an interesting place for that kind of variety.
1: Yeah, that's right. Well, the Hotter Precinct has a beautiful lake and is bordered by the Narang River. So we're really like feeling the water every day. It's right there. Tonight we had an incredible night with Tijuana Cartel performing on our live music stage down on the arm of the lake underneath this phenomenal neon psychedelic installation work beacon by Everybody Now and Morag Myerscough. It was an incredible dance party under the stars and under this phenomenal neon work. And I guess that for me really encapsulates what we were going for. But we also had an incredible local theatre work on tonight, Awake, a beautiful contemporary dance work, Cuddle, hilarious. And yeah, it's just been like 11 nonstop days from midday to late in the evening down in the Hotter Precinct for Bleach.
0: And a couple of days left to go. What's on for people to watch?
1: Yeah, that's right. We've got two more days. We've got a massive celebration of Brazilian music, Sounds of Brazil, headlined by Maria Gadu, who is the Annie DeFranco of Brazil, if that's a reference that, like, jazzes for you. She's super cool, super queer, super beautiful. We've also got The Farm, a local dance theatre company, presenting their brand-new show, No One Gets Out of Here Alive, which is an insane, phenomenal, large-scale dance theatre production. It's

0: It's so exciting to be able to bring work of this scale from a local company to audiences on the Gold Coast.
1: Tell me about the audiences. Is it a lot of Gold Coast locals or have people travelled to watch this?
0: It's a real mix. It's a real mix. You know, people will travel to the Gold Coast for the thing that, like, presses their button. Certainly tonight we had people from, you know, Northern Rivers, the Sunshine Coast, and tomorrow we anticipate audiences specifically for this Brazilian act from further afield, because it is the only where in the country that you can see this headline act for free on a lake, on a river, underneath a neon psychedelic installation.
1: Yeah, you've really leaned into the atmosphere of the Gold Coast, but you haven't stuck to the cliches of sun and surf. You've really mixed it up as well. Is there something about you artistically that you wanted to bring to this festival?
0: Yeah, look, I think, you know, I really feel like this year's program has a whole lot of my personal flavour to it. And it's just been really satisfying and exhilarating to see the Gold Coast respond so well to the program, to take a risk, to step in, to experience something new, and to come out buzzing on the other side.
1: What's it like for a festival director to walk around 11 days of a festival? What are you watching out for? Are there things to troubleshoot? Can you take us a bit behind the scenes as much as you can reveal? What's it like?
0: Look, there is a lot of troubleshooting on the ground, that is for sure. And am I a nervous wreck? Yes, I am. Yeah. But tonight I am a very happy artistic director, and I really love the Gold Coast for coming out and taking part in this year's Bleach Festival. There's two more days to go. On Sunday, we end with a massive free show on the lake at the back of Hodder. It will be an aerial ballet on jet ski and jetpack to a live psychedelic rock band with 100 giant jellyfish puppets.
1: Okay.
0: It's called High Tide. We've produced it with Everybody Now, a local company. It's going to be absolutely phenomenal. There are volunteers galore, and if I need to say it again, jetpacks. Good morning, Gold Coast. Get excited for Sunday. Put it in your calendar.
1: Jetpacks, you had me at jellyfish.
0: Look, a psychedelic smack of jellyfish, it rolls off the tongue, and that is the correct collective noun for jellyfish.
1: It is so fun. I was wondering, is the Gold Coast changing? We know about the theme parks, we know about Surfers Paradise. For someone who hasn't been to the Gold Coast maybe in a few years, tell us about the place. Is it changing?
0: I think the Gold Coast is changing. It's a really exciting time. Obviously, a big movement of people post-COVID. There's a housing crisis, but we're doubling down by just making half the festival free and really inviting people into the Hodder precinct. So much of the festival's free. There's really something for everyone if you're willing to give yourself to the spirit of art.
1: What are the details if someone would like to check out a website or some socials to book a ticket or know what to watch?
0: I mean, if you jump onto hodder.com.au or if you just Google search Bleach Festival, you'll find your way to that program. But I would just say, come down, come early, stay late, make a whole day of it. We've got programming from midday until late at night, so you can really just fill a whole day with that festival experience, and you will definitely walk away change.
1: And even though we're pronouncing it Hotter, because that's the fun way to do it, it's spelt H-O-T-A, isn't it?
0: Yes, yes. There's no double T, but, I mean, Hodder is just, it's so particular.
1: It is. It's very, very traditional. All right, Felix, thanks for your time today.
0: Thank you so much. We look forward to seeing you down at Hodder this weekend. It all ends on Sunday, so get there.
1: That is Felix Preval, who's the artistic director there of the Gold Coast Bleach Festival. I've had a text message saying, been working at Bleach for the last 3 weeks. Watch thousands of people leave with a smile. It's priceless. Well, Felix has the energy, doesn't it, as well? So I can imagine he would put on a fun festival for sure. But it's not all about dancing jellyfish this morning. There's other things happening around the country. In fact, next weekend, there'll be stories happening at the Yorta Yorta Riverland on the banks of the Murray River in these twin towns of Echuca and Moama. This is the border of Victoria and New South Wales. So, the inaugural Echuca, Moama Festival of Stories promises to bring together writers, musicians, artists, and stories from around the country. One of those storytellers is Terry Cowley, who's an senior associate editor of the R.M. Williams Outback magazine. So Terry will be part of this journalism forum at the festival on why regional journalism still matters and joins you now. Hello, Terry.
2: Hello, Ash. How are you?
1: I'm good. This sounds like an interesting forum. Regional journalism as well. It's hard, isn't it, to keep the profession alive in the bush. The money's hard to make a living as a regional journalist, especially the newspapers, the radio stations. What are some key ideas you'd like to get across there?
2: Look, I mean, we have seen news deserts really spring up around the country, areas of the country that aren't covered at all by hardly any media. And, I mean, we all know storytelling is so important. I mean, facts tell us about what happened. Stories tell us about how we feel. You know, stories connect us. So stories are vitally important. Do you know that 35% of surviving regional newsrooms operate with fewer than two staff members and about 16% run entirely on volunteer labour? I mean, there have been some federal government programs to address this, to sort of prop up regional media. But it's a bit of a tough game out there, Ash.
1: I can imagine it's not fun. If you're this advertising salesperson, that's a different personality to the presenter, the two different jobs, but everyone has to do everything out there in the bush.
2: Well, that's really just a comment on the bush generally, isn't it? Everyone has to muck in and do what they can to make communities work, and that is it is especially true the further you get away from the big cities.
1: Yeah, you do develop some good initiative and independence out there. Can you tell us a bit more about the festival and its place in the towns?
2: Yeah, so understanding I'm not one of the organisers, I'm just one of the very humble participants. But it's 3 days, 11 locations, 21 events, beginning on the Friday the 16th of October, going through till Sunday the 18th. So that's essentially next weekend. They're trying to cover storytelling in all its forms, Ash. So that could be so many different ways that we tell stories. I mean, obviously the more kind of traditional is like with creative writing. We've got author Jock Sarong coming to do a workshop on that. We've got, storytelling through sketching, storytelling through the media, obviously, storytelling through song, storytelling through weaving, which is obviously a traditional Yorta Yorta practice. You mentioned the Yorta Yorta people earlier. There's many, many ways that we connect and tell stories, but obviously the one I'm most familiar with as a journalist is through, the mediums like what we're using at the moment, radio and podcasting, and of course through the written word, which some people still do like to actually pick up and read, thankfully.
1: It's a hard place for us, isn't it, in radio, because I've heard Spencer Howson, who got mentioned earlier on this program, saying social media is very instant and instantaneous and immediate. If you want to know what happens now, you turn on Facebook. If you want relevance, you often go to your favorite podcast. It's an interesting time to define what radio is about, who is it for, and it might be the same for regional magazines and newspapers. Who is it for? How do you connect with people? Are you finding you're having to think about your job and its place in the audience's mind?
2: Absolutely. I mean, as a journalist, we have seen so many jobs disappear. I mean, I was just having a conversation yesterday about, when I was a young journalist and papers were massive and they had these, sort of 30 pages of classifieds at the end, which would pay for a lot of it. But that's basically all gone. And, of course, now, which is one of the panels is actually addressing this, is the advent of AI, which is quietly spinning in the air out there. And, what that is going to do, I mean, every industry is going to be wrestling with what AI is going to do. But are we going to be sharing stories from, say, you to me, or are we going to have some artificial, story boss telling us who we are? It's a little bit scary, given that a lot of that information certainly coming out through AI now is not entirely reliable.
1: Well, maybe Spencer did point out that friendship and companionship, that's one thing that real humans can do. So maybe that relationship is where the goal might be, finding that connection, real connection with people.
2: I don't know. I mean, have you had a really good chat to an AI?
1: Oh, gosh.
2: They're pretty. Yeah. They are not. I'm not saying they'll ever replace

0: the real person. Perish the thought. But they've done a pretty good job at making them very human-like, I've got to say.
1: They're very complimentary. They go with you. They don't confront you too harshly.
0: Well, I suppose sometimes we like that, don't we? And that's what it's feeding into.
1: Yeah, it understands us quite well. But you're embracing this new life. You've set up a podcast already, which is very new media. Can you tell me about the focus, what you're focusing on, and any difficulties in transitioning into the podcast life?
0: That's a good question. Well, of course, it's called the Outback Podcast, so you won't be surprised to hear that it is about the outback. I mean, nearly 40% of our population lives regionally. You're probably well aware of that. The ABC is, you know, a great champion in regional areas. And so little of our media is focused on that, or certainly in those areas. So we're really trying to shine a light on the three R's, we call it, rural, regional and remote Australia. I'm sure it gets, for the 40% that live in those areas, I'm sure it gets a lot less than that in terms of media coverage. And let's face it, that really is the heartland out there. You know, that's really where a lot of the story of Australia began. And I'm not just talking about, you know, men on horses wearing big hats. I'm talking about Indigenous Australians. You know, those stories are vitally important to who we are and, you know, what we want to learn from our past and actually where we want to go in the future. So, and the medium of talking to people like we are now and hearing someone's voice, it adds such an intimacy and such a whole other dimension compared to looking at the printed page. I mean, of course, the printed page is vitally important too, but I'm sure you'd be on board with that, Ash. You know, talking to people, you're getting to, like if I wrote you an email, compared to what we're doing right now, talking, you're getting much more of a sense of me, aren't you?
1: Yeah, I really like the live conversation more than even pre-records or anything that feels slightly dead. But those stories you mentioned, we had a conversation about the Kalkadoon people, I think it might have been last week, and their stories were so hidden behind the fact that they were not recorded very well in the colonial records. They were passed down orally. So there must be so many good stories in Australia that were just not written down well in the main records. So you have to be a good digger as a journalist. You have to be very good at digging to finding the fascinating stories that are still out there and slightly hidden.
0: Well, of course, history is, what do they say? History is written by the victors.
1: Yeah.
0: So history is just that person's version. But there is something, as you say, a bit less dead or perhaps truer in those oral histories and those oral histories that aren't edited to somebody's biases. Mm. Like, you know, what you're getting now, folks, is actually me.
1: Unedited, yeah, straight to you, straight to the audience. Now, if people would like to hear you even more live in person, what are the details of this event that you're at?
0: So, there's so many events over the 3 days. I am going to be helping kicking off the story on the Friday. We're doing a panel discussion, storytelling through the media, which is in the Echuca. Actually, that's on the Saturday. The Friday is why regional media matters, joined by a number of colleagues, one of your ABC colleagues from down here, actually, Nick Healy, and a couple of my newspaper colleagues. And on the Saturday, we're actually having an AI expert from Melbourne University, a columnist called Corey Alpert, unpacking the impact of AI on society and democracy, all the big issues. But all the events are detailed at festivalofstories.com.au. As I said, 21 events. And I think the organisers really wanted to launch this inaugural festival and really bring something different to the town. So I really do hope local people, as well as those further afield, can get behind it, because it's pretty much volunteer run. And these people have done a great job pulling this together. And you've got to love country volunteers. It is so much.
1: It makes the whole countryside work. All that volunteering, it's essential for it. What about your profession that you're in now? Someone approached your family member and it was a quiet conversation. It was not being broadcast on radio. And they said, I want to be a rural journalist. What would you say to them?
0: I would say you always have to follow your passion. You know, no, I don't think anyone, or very few people, got into journalism to actually make money. We did it because we wanted to tell stories, because we were probably good at English and we just sort of loved that whole, you know, curiosity about people. There are a lot less jobs than there used to be, but don't let that put you off. Yeah. You have to follow your passion. Otherwise, you know, you'll be working, you know, in a boring job that you don't love. that you'll probably get sick

0: in 10 years. I mean, journalism's the only job I've ever done since I was 17, and I'm just not going to tell you how long I've been doing it for, Ash.
1: No, and I think you nailed that 10 years. That is about as much as we can tolerate for something we really don't want to do. So very good advice, Terry. Thanks for joining us today.
0: Thank you so much for having me, Ash, and I hope people can get behind Festival of Stories at the Chukamauma next weekend.
1: That's it. Those are the details. Festival of Stories. Look that up if you'd like to head along. That was Terry Cowley there. I'm Ashwin Sekar. This is ABC Radio Overnights. On the other side of the news, we'll check in with Gordon Lynch, who will talk to us about skipping. If you haven't skipped before, let us bring it back into our lives. It's not just for school fundraisers. 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It's not just for professional boxers. It's for you. Let's figure out how we can skip again, bring some fitness and joy back into our lives. That conversation is coming up after the news.
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0: ABC News with Melanie Scott. An upcoming ban on the use of credit cards to make payments to the Australian Tax Office has been delayed following federal government intervention. Isabella Tolhorst reports.
1: The ATO announced last week it would stop accepting credit card payments for tax bills from December in response to the Reserve Bank's ban on card surcharges. The government has faced significant pressure over the plan, with small businesses reacting furiously. Now Treasurer Jim Chalmers has announced the government would give the ATO extra funds to delay the ban until June 30, allowing more consultation on the changes.
2: We try not to interfere or intervene, whether it's the design of the surcharge ban or the implementation, but we've stepped in here.
1: The Coalition has called for the credit card ban to be scrapped altogether.
0: Concerns have been raised in the US following the decisions to live stream the firing squad execution of a former ARMA psychiatrist. Larry Buttrose with the details.
3: Nadal Malik Hassan is scheduled to become the first person to be executed by a firing squad in the US since the end of World War II. He was convicted of killing 13 unarmed soldiers at Fort Hood in Texas in 2009. Defence Secretary Pete Hegseth has announced details of his execution.
4: Army major betrays his country, radical Islamist, kills a bunch of Americans at Fort Hood. Of course we're going to do it at Fort Hood. We're going to do it on a Thursday. We're going to do it at 1 o'clock, which is when he did it.
3: The execution scheduled for the 3rd of December is raising ethical and legal concerns.
0: A Mexican judge is today expected to hand down his verdict in the high-profile murder trial of the three men accused of killing two Australian surfers and their American friend in 2024. North correspondent Lauren Day reports.
5: Perth brothers Jake and Callum Robinson and their American friend Carter Rode were shot dead during an alleged robbery while on a surfing trip in Baja California more than 2 years ago. The parents of the Australian brothers have asked the court to impose the maximum prison sentence on the three men on trial if they're found guilty. They've sat through almost every day of the month-long trial in Ensenada and have told the court, "Our lives will never be the same without them, but our love for them will never fade." Lauren Day, ABC News.
0: Japan's Weather Bureau says the current El Niño phenomenon has strengthened in the past month to the strongest on record. It says there's a 100% chance the conditions will continue into the Northern Hemisphere's winter. The Bureau says the sea surface temperature in the monitoring region was 4 degrees Celsius higher during September, the most since records began in 1949. The Trump administration has imposed sanctions on the International Criminal Court after one of its former judges, Navid Pillay, was awarded the Nobel Peace Prize. The United States and Israel have blasted the decision to award Ms. Pillay the prize after she chaired the United Nations Commission of Inquiry that concluded that Israel has committed genocide in Gaza, a report Israel called scandalous. U.S. Secretary of State Marco Rubio says Washington is banning transactions with the International Criminal Court, which Australia is a member of, cutting off resources and crippling its ability to operate.
6: The United States and the American people are not subject to the jurisdiction of this fake ICC. Either the ICC will end its threats or we will end the ICC. And we expect our allies, many of whom are part of the ICC and that rely on American service members for their defense, to rein in this rogue court.
0: Officials in Greece say two workers have been

0: seriously injured in an explosion at a major oil refinery outside Athens. The workers were hospitalised after the blast at the Mota oil refinery around 60 kilometres west of Athens. The scale of the damage and the cause of the blast are not immediately clear. And one of AFL's biggest signings of the free agency period is complete, with Zach Butters officially joining the Western Bulldogs. Sam Wilkinson has the details.
1: Earlier today, the Western Bulldogs lodged their paperwork to claim Zach Butters as a restricted free agent from Port Adelaide. The Power then confirmed they would not match the 9-year deal. The Bulldogs then wasted no time unveiling the 26-year-old midfielder with a cinematic video welcoming the player who supported them as a boy.
2: He grew up wearing our colours on his back and in his heart.
1: Port Adelaide drafted Butters in 2019 and he went on to play 156 games and win 3 club best and fairest medals. They gain a first round draft pick, currently pick 5, as compensation.
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4: This is that time of the morning where we try to work on our fitness together with Professor Gordon Lynch, who has some advice for you today about skipping. If you haven't skipped in a while, if you haven't felt the breeze through your hair as you wander skipping down the street, or if you just haven't stayed at home with a skipping rope, maybe it's time to bring this exercise back into your life. It's joyful, it's good for cardio, maybe there's some other benefits as well, but it's not talked about enough. When was the last time you heard the word skipping? Let us bring that conversation back to you. If you'd like to join the conversation as well, you can ask your questions on 0437 774 774. But a skipping explainer waits to you on the other side of the news. Come on. Not the news, the other side of Ronan Keating. Much more fun for now, loving each day here on Overnights.

0: That is Ronan Keating. Loving each day.
1: ABC Radio with Ashwin Sedkar.
0: Oh, we've had our first skipping update. Chipper from King Island says, remember hopscotch at school? I do. That was good. Remember Judy Garland in The Wizard of Oz? There's been some great skipping moments in our history, haven't there? But we don't do it as much. We swim, we walk, we run, we cycle. Do you skip? If not, let's get back into it. To explain how best to do it, you are joined by your expert, Professor Gordon Lynch, Director of the Centre for Muscle Research in the Department of Physiology at the University of Melbourne. Hello, Gordon.
2: Hello, Ashwin. I must say, I'm not an expert skipper by any means. I used to do a lot of skipping when I was younger, not so much, but we had one of our listeners put the question to me last week, and I thought, this is a good topic. Let's see who skips and who doesn't.
0: I like to find out who does skip, but more broadly, it's been embraced by some major sports like Mike Tyson. There was always skipping videos of him in the 80s doing quite aggressive hardcore skipping, so it obviously works.
2: Oh, look, it's, we often think skipping's good for kids, and certainly is, but I think as adults we forget that skipping's one of the best and actually one of the most cost-effective ways to boost your cardiovascular fitness. It burns a lot of energy and it tones the muscles. And you mentioned Mike Tyson. If you watch, very skilled boxers, they skip regularly as part of their training. It's just so impressive to see them, the ropes sort of wearing around the body over and under, crisscrossing, and they do the double speed. It's all very impressive. But I want to emphasize, you don't have to be at that level of skill to enjoy the health benefits of skipping. And it does produce results very quickly. And I mentioned those benefits for the whole body, but that timing, that rhythm, that speed and so on, it's very good. And it's a weight-bearing activity because you are jumping. But the fact is it's actually maybe a little bit easier on the knees and hips than running, but it's building the strong bones at the same time. So I thought it'd be good to just go through, how do we get started and how do we make skipping an effective part of our workout?
0: Sounds like a good plan. So take us through the skipping guide today, Gordon.
2: Well, I think we need to sort of say up front, even if you're very active as a person with fitness and so on, people can find skipping rope quite difficult at first because it's about finding that rhythm. But with practice, you can get a good level of skill reasonably quickly. So as always, when we say on this show about recommending different exercises, make sure you get the all clear from your doctor that skipping is actually a suitable exercise for you because it can cause the heart to beat a lot faster very quickly. So it's important to start off slowly and increase the speed and the intensity very gradually. But some may need to have some help from a personal trainer or an exercise professional to help them with the technique. But it can be a grueling exercise if it's done properly. So you get to that level of skill where the rope is not sort of stopping at your feet and it's actually you're getting that good rhythm. But it also means because it's that intense, it may not be suitable. So make sure, depending on your health condition, you've got the all clear from your doctor, who's the best person to make that call. But ropes themselves, they come in all different varieties. Some are leather and they go very quickly. Others are nylon, and it's much the same way. Others are sort of plastic beads, and it really doesn't matter. Just remember that the heavier the rope, it usually turns a lot faster than a lighter rope. So choose one, I think, with handles that allow the rope to turn easily without that sort of friction, and choose a rope that's suitable for your height. And the way that you do that is get the rope, stand in the middle of it, and then lift the both handles up towards your armpits. And if they reach your armpits, that's the sort of right height for you. So make sure you don't want a rope that's too small or one that's too large because it will get tangled and it won't give you an effective workout. The other important thing, Ashwin, when you're starting out, and especially when you're using skipping a lot, is to wear a good pair of

0: shoes when you're running. So the running shoes. So they provide good support, good cushioning, because you're going to be bouncing around. So you want to make sure you've got the combination of support and cushioning to avoid getting sore feet, because the last thing you want to do is, you know, jump on hard surfaces like concrete, because the jumping up and down may cause you to get sore feet if you might do too much too quickly. So I think a rubberized mat or a carpeted floor, that's going to be something with a bit of a spring in it, just to give you that an easier surface to skip on. And you don't have to jump high for the rope to pass underneath your feet. And when we talk about those boxers and others that skip regularly, it looks as if they're hardly jumping at all because they're just so skilled. And that comes with practice. And the higher you jump, the more intense the activity becomes. So think about that as well. A couple of other things when you're starting out and before each session is to make sure that you warm up properly first. Like all exercises, we do a good warm-up, and especially if we're going to be jumping like this, warm up the calf muscles and the shin muscles, do some sort of ankle rotations and some half knee bends and so on, just to prepare the body and the joints for the activity. If you haven't skipped for a long time or if you're starting out for that first time, don't overdo it, please, because you've got to make sure and recognize that it's a different type of activity than you used to. It may look simple, but it's a lot more challenging until you get that level of skill over time. And so make sure that you're giving your body a chance to recover between those sessions, because it can be quite grueling. And you can jump on 2 feet, you can land on both feet together. Then as you get better, you can try alternating between 1 foot to the next and so on, keeping the body upright and relaxed, looking ahead at all times. Don't look at the rope. Your arms and your hands should feel relaxed by your side. You should only have that minimal movement of your wrists and forearms as you turn those handles. And that comes with practice. Initially, you might feel a little clumsy, but the more you do it, the better you'll get at that. So I think it can be quite tough, as I say. You'll be huffing and puffing. And so the best way to skip, if you're looking at that from a fitness perspective, is to copy what the boxers do. You know, the boxers fight in rounds lasting 2 or 3 minutes. So they often structure their fitness program with fitness around those sorts of things as well. So they might skip for a particular part, then rest in between. So skip for 2 minutes or 3 minutes and then have a rest. Now, that becomes quite challenging, of course, and we have to get up the whistle. But you can do the same thing. Skip for a minute, for example, and then rest for a minute. Skip for 2 minutes and then rest for a minute or 2 minutes and so on. And just build up gradually, as we always do. And just vary the number of turns per minute. So you can introduce variety, keep it interesting. It's going to be challenging initially, but you need to stick with it. If you don't find a good rhythm initially, just persist. And I say that to myself. It's a sort of a note to self, because I do find skipping quite frustrating, because some days you have that rhythm, other days you won't. Try not to lose your cool if the rope doesn't turn the way you want it to. I think it's a reminder that with practice it will get better. So start off slowly, pick up the pace, but before long, you'll be skipping consistently without those interruptions, and that's when you'll start to notice the benefits. So if you're thinking about introducing it into your training, make sure you've got the all clear to do so. Start off slowly, but as you get better with doing it in those rounds and rest periods that I mentioned, you'll find you'll get a very, very fast return on your investment in terms of your cardiovascular fitness, the toning of the muscles, and it's a great kilojoule burning exercise as well. So something to consider, reintroducing skipping into the fun part of our lives.
1: I think so. Bring it back. If you've just joined this conversation, Professor Gordon Lynch is with you, taking us into the benefits of skipping. We have had a small clarification. Larry the Lambton Lover says, you don't need a rope to skip, Gordon. You just need someone's hand to hold.
0: Oh, isn't that lovely?
1: Lovely message. Someone has just said, there's an adult skipping class in Cleveland. Cleveland Air Magic have an adult skipping class coached by local world champions. So maybe there's adult skipping classes near you. Ooh. Anthony writes, hi, Ashwin, I skip in my dreams. Well, let's bring it back to real life. That is the plan for us today. Bob has given us a call from Greenacre. Hello, Bob.
2: G'day, Ashwin. G'day. I can't believe...
0: G'day, Bob.
2: I can't believe...

0: how completely accurate you are with your skipping. I was a professional boxer for a long time, and I still train kids at the local YMCA, and we always do about four rounds of skipping. We do 3-minute rounds with a minute's break in between. But
1: very good.
0: 2 minutes with 1 minute's rest. Probably the best skipper I ever saw was Rocky Cattolari, the Sydney boxer in the late 60s. He fought Lionel Rose. Rocky was a great skipper. It's a good sport. I'd recommend for older people to get a test to see how your bones are going. Sometimes your bones are gone a bit soft and you need to do something about it. And we started off with just skipping with our legs by our sides and just up and down. Then you put one leg forward and bring it back and the other leg forward and bring it back. Then you can do some crossovers, a little bit fancy, something that's stops the boredom of skipping sometimes, although skipping is our warm-up exercise usually.
2: Sounds like it develops really good footwork there, Bob, and Gordon as well.
1: Oh, that's a fantastic call, and I really appreciate that, Bob. And yes, I remember back in those days, Rocky Gattilieri, I'm sort of that vintage where I can still remember them. And I just like the fact what you mentioned too, that in terms of if you're doing it for the first time, be careful of your bones and other things, because it is that weight bearing exercise, and you are jumping around. And if you're not used to it, all the best intentions, you could actually be harming yourself. So make sure you've got the all clear to do the exercise from your GP or your specialist, and then make sure you allow the body to get used to the new activity. So as you mentioned, starting off slowly and put the one leg forward, one lap. I think that's just the way we progress through a new exercise. So thank you, Bob, very much for that.
2: Thank you for calling in, Bob. We are hearing from Professor Gordon Lynch, trying to bring skipping back into our life. It's good for fitness and for joy. It makes you feel like Dorothy on the yellow brick road. So see if we can bring some skipping back into our lives. Kathy has called us from Northcote. Hello, Kathy.
3: Hello, Gordon and Ashwin. Yes, it's so true. Hello. It's brought back memories. I went to a girls' school full of Brigidine nuns, dressed in full habit, black and white, top to toe. And Sister John would be out there before breakfast every day skipping. And this is before Sister Act, because you remember in Sister Act they had it as well. And Sister John would skip and skip and skip and skip for ages. Full habit.
2: Was Sister John the happiest of the nuns?
3: She was pretty cool.
2: Yeah, there's something to it, isn't there, Gordon? That there's a joy in skipping.
1: Yes. I think if you can, when you get the confidence as you're doing it and you get better and skilled at doing it, then when the rope doesn't get tangled at your feet, I think it can be a joyous occasion. I find that my skill, if I haven't done it for a while, I think, I know how to do this. And it doesn't work out too well. You've got to persist and get better. And I think if you say Sister John doing very well, I think that's a wonderful image I've got in my mind at the moment.
2: Yeah. Great name. Thank you for calling, Kathy.
3: Thank you. Bye-bye.
2: It's even a fun name, Sister John. Amber has given us a call from Parramatta. Hello, Amber.
4: Oh, good morning. This is great. I have heard of some skipping classes, but it's so creative and it's such an art. And you can do it in a group with two ropes.
2: Ooh. Yes, the cross skipping, right, when someone jumps into the middle of a system of ropes.
4: But you can do it with not just one rope, you can do it with two. Oh. And somebody holds each end of the rope in each hand and they just synchronise the way they swing it, and you can jump in the middle and jump up at two ropes. And it's so artful and so creative. And you can have a really good time with a group doing it. It's just such fun.
1: That's really interesting, Amber. And so all the group are sort of taking turns to be the person in the middle?
4: Yeah.
1: Is that how it works? Okay.
4: You queue up at each end of the rope, like a few people queue up, and they just run in and start to jump, and then they run out and let the next one through to jump. And you can do it with the two ropes, with the arms swinging with the two ropes, and you get it synchronised, so it's a rhythm, and you

0: you know, sort of, you don't run in, you just sort of like walking a bit sort of like quickly. But it's just so artistic and creative and such good fun, and you're doing it with a group of people and, you know, you're all enjoying yourselves.
1: Do they vocalise, Amber? Sorry, you go, Gordon.
2: I was just going to say, how's Amber's fitness? I'm sure it's pretty good.
0: No, it's not. I'm a bit older and I'm a bit sort of fatigued and weak and exhausted.
1: But you've got some good memories. And Amber, I was wondering, when they skip, do they vocalise like patty cake, you know, there was all those rhythms that you could combine with the skipping?
0: We used to do that more with the hand clapping.
1: Yeah.
0: We used to sing with the hand clapping, little ditties with the hand clapping. But the skipping, you would just, I don't know that we really, because you've got to breathe and jump and do all of that, so I don't think there's much talking going on. Maybe in the queue while you're waiting there might be a little bit.
1: Yeah, it's concentration time, it's go time.
0: Yeah, and it's such fun.
1: Yeah.
0: And it's tricky to get the two ropes and, you know, not sort of get them caught sort of like and stop them. So it's just a real art to run in with the two ends and the queue and everybody, you know, taking turns.
1: Yeah. That's great. Thank you for calling, Amber.
0: Thank you.
1: Sue says, I work in an office and get up from my desk and skip for fitness and movement. Gets your heart rate up quickly. I love it. We have a sleeping room, a meditation room in the ABC. Maybe we need a skipping room with a picture of the Emerald Palace at one end and you just skip towards it. Tin Man's there. I love the idea of skipping in general. Gordon, there's been a question saying, how is it for your bones? Does it affect osteopenia?
2: Yeah, so I think this is the thing, Ashwin, that I mentioned. Some exercises, we can recommend exercises for different people, but you have to think, is the exercise suitable for you? So if you have a bone condition, and whether it's osteopenia, which is on the way towards perhaps osteoporosis, that porosity of the bones and weakening of the bones, there are certain exercises that are going to be recommended and certain exercises that won't be. So you need to consult with your GP or your specialist and say, well, I'm thinking of doing this particular exercise. Is it good for me? And depending upon what condition you have, if it's the early stage, they may say, well, some bouncing exercise could be beneficial. In other cases, they may think, no, we don't want to aggravate anything if that's an exercise for your circumstance that may not be suitable. So this is always the case that exercise should be prescribed to you in a personal way, and we can get general recommendations. You might hear me talking about skipping and think, oh, I should try that. That's a good step in the right direction, but make sure that you do your other part of it, and that's the check with your GP or your specialist to say, look, I'm thinking about doing this exercise. I've got this particular health condition. Is it suitable for me? And I think they're the ones who will be best placed for you to tell you whether it's true. We've got to be sensible about exercise, because the last thing we want to do is aggravate a condition unnecessarily. We want exercise to be something which is slowing down the rate of any condition we may have or preventing the possibility that something may happen. And so part of that is a sensible approach to exercising, and skipping, again, falls on that list.
1: Professor Gordon Lynch there talking to us about skipping. Celia has called us from Ararat in Victoria. There's just a couple of minutes to the news, but I believe you have some breaking news for us, Celia. Cecilia, yeah, sorry.
3: Well, I know Sister John, and she's still going. She's here in Ararat. She's mid-80s, and nowadays she plays croquet.
1: Oh, wow. So she doesn't skip anymore. She's had to take a gentler sport.
3: Oh, I don't know. She'd probably give skipping a go if she had, you know. But, yeah, I think she's still going. There's not many Sister Johns in nuns these days. They usually go by their birth name, and that's why I know it's her. And she's a Brigidine nun.
1: And she remembers the good old school days. Does she talk about them?
3: Oh, she still goes to school and helps.
1: Oh, right.
3: She still goes to the secondary school, and it's like she was a couple of years ago anyway, doing, assisting the maths teacher with kids that had struggling.
1: I love it. She sounded so happy. So I'm glad she's doing well still. And Cecilia, thanks for giving us.
3: She's a happy person. Yeah.
1: Does sound like it. Yep. Thanks for your update. Yep.
3: Thanks. No worries. I thought that person would like to know.
1: No, very much so. So we're all keen to know about that. Thank you. Gordon, there's just 30 or 40 seconds left. Is there anything you'd like to wrap up with when it comes to skipping?
2: I just want to say we've got a cult figure on our hands with Sister John, I think. That's pretty impressive.
1: We do.
2: But yeah,

0: think it's just something you've forgotten about, and you think, oh, it's for kids. And in fact, I think as Bob's call said about being a former boxer and training kids about skipping, it's a great exercise for any age. Just make sure we do it sensibly and safely. Start off slowly, build up gradually. The same mantra, but it's a great exercise for cardiorespiratory fitness, toning those muscles and burning kilojoules. So worth a try if you're able to do that.
1: You've just heard from Professor Gordon Lynch there about skipping, Director of the Centre for Muscle Research in the Department of Physiology at the University of Melbourne. Oh, the skipping chant was Cross the Mississippi. Some of you have given some Mississippi-based chanting. That's it for Overnights for today. I'm Ashwin Sedgar. I'll be back with you tomorrow with a music special about time, songs about time, given we've just had daylight savings and we all need to get on top of time. It is news time.
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6: Good morning, Natasha McFarlane with ABC News. A house belonging to a Russian-Australian businessman has been revealed as one of the targets in Melbourne's recent string of firebombings. Mackenzie Archer reports.
7: The home of Alexei Shishkin and Inessa Shishkina is among those who have been targeted in a string of arson attacks in Melbourne over the past week. Two cars at the Bulwyn North home in Melbourne's east were destroyed early Wednesday morning. The successful businessman began importing Australian grocery items to Russia in the 1990s before moving to Australia in 2001. Their son, Eric Shishkin, was imprisoned in June for breaking into a reservoir home with an accomplice in 2024. He was charged with dealing with the proceeds of crime. Police believe the rise in arson attacks are linked to organised crime.
6: Police have arrested a man following a fire in Melbourne's southeast early this morning. Emergency services were called to the blaze at a storage facility for cars, boats and caravans on Valley Street in Oakley South at about 3 o'clock. The fire caused minor damage to the property and no one was injured. A 53-year-old man was arrested at Clayton Railway Station a short time later and will be interviewed by police. A Melbourne man has been fined $10,000 for running an illegal tip on land he rented from a suburban council, while the council was left with a $3 million bill to clean up the mess. Elise Kinsella reports.
8: In the Heidelberg Magistrates Court, the EPA alleged Mohammed Yassin Yusuf Sadiq allowed truck drivers to dump industrial waste on land rented from Whittlesea City Council and failed to comply with its notices. The council was left to remove more than 11,000 tonnes of contaminated waste, costing millions. Sadiq was convicted of environmental offences, fined and ordered to pay $5,000 cost to the EPA.
6: Whittlesea Council says the environmental damage was significant and it's now considering all options to recover costs. A former judge of the International Criminal Court has won the Nobel Peace Prize awarded in the Norwegian capital, Oslo. Europe correspondent Mazoe Ford reports.
9: Navi Pillay won the Nobel Peace Prize for her efforts to promote peace and international law. Ms. Pillay represented Nelson Mandela in the fight against apartheid. She's been a judge in the International Criminal Court and the UN's Human Rights Chief. On visits to Australia over the years, she's spoken out about ending immigration detention and protecting the rights of First Nations people. The 85-year-old's most recent work was to oversee the UN report that concluded that Israel committed genocide in Gaza. Israel has said the Peace Prize has been weaponized to legitimize anti-Israel hatred and prejudice.
6: The trial of Beau Lamar Condon has been shown messages where Jesse Baird said he wasn't in a relationship with the accused murderer 10 months before he was allegedly killed. Isla Evans has the details.
10: Beau Lamar Condon has pleaded not guilty to two counts of murder, accused of shooting Jesse Baird and Luke Davies in February 2024. The Crown has argued Mr. Lamar Condon developed an obsessive and jealous infatuation with Mr. Baird after the end of a somewhat casual romance. The trial has been shown Instagram messages Mr. Baird sent in April 2023, where he said he saw the accused from time to time, but said they aren't seeing each other or in a relationship.

0: To the weather, there's a strong wind warning for the West Coast, Central Coast and East Gippsland Coast. For the state, mostly cloudy with isolated showers contracting to the east during the day. Cool to mild with moderate westerly winds, fresh about exposed coasts and peaks. For Melbourne, partly cloudy, a slight chance of a shower early this morning, heading for a top today of 22 degrees. Tomorrow, mostly sunny, 25. Monday, showers and 19. Right now, it's 18 degrees in the city. 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
8: Good morning, Margaret Paul here, filling in for Brian Nankervis again. Great to be with you for Saturday Breakfast for today. Well, as we just heard a bit of in the news around Melbourne this weekend, you can almost hear it. Tens of thousands of people are lacing up their shoes, they're tucking their gels into their belts and preparing to enter the Pain Cave as part of the Melbourne Marathon Festival. They've been tapering, eating lots of rice and getting ready to run. Are you one of them? 42.2 kilometres is a lot of kilometres. So if you're after some advice, don't take it from me, because I've never run a marathon. The great Eliud Kipchoge, widely recognised as one of the greatest marathon runners of all time, he's in town. He's running the marathon this weekend, and he says you should just run happy. So it's that easy. 42.2 kilometres. Just run with a big smile on your face. Are you or is someone you know running this weekend? I want to hear from you. 0437 774 774 is the text line, or give me a call on 1300 222 774. It doesn't have to be the full 42.2 kilometres. Maybe that's just too many kilometres. Maybe you're lacing up for the half marathon tomorrow, or maybe you're getting ready to run the 1, 3, 5 or the 10-kilometre race. That's happening in about an hour's time. Maybe, though, maybe you're part of a support team. You're very important, delivering the drinks with electrolytes, minding the bags, supplying the bananas, or maybe you've made a banner. Give me a call and tell me what's on it. I love those banners. And also, everyone on the start line will have their own reason for running. It's almost as though there are tens of thousands of sports movies playing out across Melbourne this weekend. Everyone gets to star in their very own movie montage. I want to know all about it. Bring me in on the action. I want to know if you or someone you know might be running the Melbourne Marathon tomorrow or today. Give me a call on 1300 222 774. Or text 0437 774 774. We've also got a jam-packed show today coming up. Tim Byrne is going to step into the Culture Club with the latest and greatest theatre recommendations. We'll catch up with Costa from Gardening Australia. We'll have your weekly sports report and a market report too. And, of course, the Mystery Voice is coming up in a little bit. It's a very good one. Might even be something for your running playlist. And for my Saturday a bit later, we're joined by the brains and brawn behind the Farm My School initiative. His name's James McLennan. Farm My School recently announced a partnership with musician Jack Johnson. So let's hear a bit from him now. This is Sitting, Waiting, Wishing by Jack Johnson.

0: That was Jack Johnson with Sitting, Waiting, Wishing. You're with Margaret Paul on Saturday Breakfast. And we've been talking about the Melbourne Marathon this morning. Let me know if you or someone you know is running this weekend. The number to text is 0437 774 774. Or better still, give me a call, 1300 222 774. But we're going to pivot to a very different sport because more than 10,000 athletes from 91 countries are competing right now in the World Skate Games in Paraguay. And I don't know much about that, but if you count them all up across rollerblades, skates and skateboards, that's a lot of wheels in one spot. And it's just after 4 p.m. on a Friday on the ground over in Paraguay. So we're going to cross live now to Bernadine Geary. And she's with the Australian speed skating team to see how it's going. Bernadine, thanks for joining us this morning.
1: That's okay. Thank you. Thanks for having me.
0: Oh, I'm thrilled to learn all about the World Skate Games. We're at the halfway point of the games. Tell us, how's the competition gone for the Australian team so far?
1: Oh, look, it's great. We've got the skateboarding is in their sort of finals at the moment, and they've had a few of the inline, the sort of downhill freestyle skating, and they've got scootering going on, the speed
0: scootering
1: skating team.
0: Did you say scootering?
1: Yes.
0: I didn't realise there was scootering as part of it. Fantastic. Anything on wheels?
1: Anything wheels, you name it, it's the wheel, so which is great. So there's about 15 different sports that are here, and you travel around to all the different sports and have a look. I was at artistic skating this morning for free skating, so they do, which is similar to what they do on ice, but just on quads. But tomorrow the speed team starts their journey on their competition, so which is really exciting for them.
0: And you're involved with the speed skating team, aren't you, Bernadine? Tell us about the speed skating team. What should we expect?
1: So there's three different types of surfaces that they skate on. One is a banked track, so it's like a velodrome, but it's the velodrome is actually sort of that goes sort of up, and it's quite a smooth sort of round track. And then they then skate on road, which is literally a road surface.
0: Yeah. Yeah.
1: And then the one after that is marathon. So there's three events for speed, which span over nearly a 2-week period.
0: And
1: how
0: is the marathon the same as a running marathon, 42.2 kilometres on inline skate?
1: Yeah, absolutely.
0: Oh, my goodness.
1: Yes.
0: That must be so hard.
1: It is. It is very hard. And they, depending on the track, you know, so sometimes different places around the world, they've had some amazing tracks down cobbled streets and stones. So it's a very interesting marathon that they do. So this year it's, we went and had a look at the track yesterday. That was quite exciting. But it's literally down a highway with a pedestrian strip in the middle. And lots of stones. They're resurfacing it apparently tonight or tomorrow for the road team. That'll be quite exciting for them.
0: Yes, you'd want that to be nice and flat and free from any rocks and things like that. Tell us, what are the main strengths of this Australian team? We've mentioned the speed skating. What else? What are we good at? Where are we good?
1: Skateboarding is probably where we medal the most. That's sort of gone to the Olympics as well. So that we're top of the sort of sports in that area. So that's mainly free skate. And then we have been in the past very high up in artistic. We sort of sit around the sort of middle of the pack at the moment. So it just depends on the different years of how the different skaters come up and how they're training, etc. But speed, they're up and coming and they're doing well. Yep. So we're hoping to be in the sort of top 10, which will be good.
0: Okay.
1: If they make it in there.
0: Okay. So top 10 would be what would make you look back at these World Skate Games and kind of rate it as a successful campaign for the Australian team? Would it be kind of that top 10 ranking in the speed?
1: Yes, it would be, absolutely. So it is really tough. Each year it gets tougher and it gets faster each year. You think, how can people get any faster on wheels? But they can, because they make the wheels so much more harder and durable, and the different quality, the technology that goes into a wheel is just amazing. So it's just to see what actually goes into them, and then they get so faster and faster each time, and that point something of a second that comes off their time, it can make or break it, being a gold medal.
0: I've got a brother who's a skateboarder, Bernardine, and he's been skating for many decades. So he sent me a list of very technical questions about the wheels and the trucks and how they're made and things. But we don't need to get into the very specifics. But I'm glad you mentioned that it does get quite technical. But Bernardine, I wanted to ask, because I know you're also there taking photos. What's the secret to taking a good photo of speed skating? It must be quite a technical challenge, but what's the secret? How do you take a good speed skating photo or a sports photo in general?
1: Oh, look, because I've been doing this now for 10 plus years, you get to know when they're going to make a move. So it's watching. I tend to watch the face of the skaters very closely, and so I can tend to tell, when they're actually going to make a move and do a pass, or they're about to do a breakaway or take off, or even with artistic, because my husband's a world coach in both artistic and speed, and we also dance together as couples. I tend to know when the next move is going to happen. So it's anticipation of the next move, and I think that's something that I've been able to achieve with my photography is being able to anticipate that move.
0: Comes from really understanding the sport. What's the skating scene like in Australia at the moment? Because some of us would know Steve Bradbury in ice skating, but not maybe too much more about it. So what's the scene like? Is it popular?
1: Yes, it's growing too, so which is great. And when post COVID, that's really took a bit of an increase, because during COVID, people were looking for something a bit different to do and do something that you could do with the family. And this is a sport that can it goes across all generations, so you can find, especially within speed skating, a grandson and a grandfather both skating in a competition at the same time. So so we do have family across generations, and that's quite unique within the sporting scene. So with different sports, it's quite amazing. So it's good.
0: Well, I won't be taking up skating with my brother, but I appreciate you're there taking photos and keeping us abreast. So all the best for the rest of the campaign, Bernardine.
1: Thank you.
0: It goes really well. Skating the speed skating marathon through the streets of Paraguay. It sounds amazing.
1: It does, yeah. I'm looking forward to watching it all and it all unfold tomorrow.
0: Amazing. Well, all the best. And thank you so much for your time. That's Bernardine Geary. She's with the Australian speed skating team in Paraguay for the World Skate Games.
1: Thank you so much. Thanks.
0: Well, coming up, we've got a very quick Saturday breakfast public service announcement if you catch public transport.
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3: Saturday Breakfast with Margaret Paul.
0: Well, I've got a public service announcement for you. If you catch public transport this weekend, contactless tap and go payments are rolling out to seniors and all concession card holders in Victoria from this Tuesday, the 13th of October, 2026. Joining us to tell us more about it is Jeremy Burge. He's the editor of Transit Express, which is a guide for how to pay for public transport in cities around the world. So he's just the person we need to speak to. Jeremy, can you tell us, we've had the tap and go payments contactless for other travellers for a while. Why didn't this happen at the same time as full fare adults?
4: Morning, Margaret. I think the way to think about this is, imagine that you're someone that has a concession or a senior's eligibility. You just tap your credit card on the machine. How does it know that you're eligible? Mm. It's not sharing your bank details. So that's what took the extra bit of time to create a portal, a way to log in online and to register your details. It has to have some way to tell the difference between who should get charged the full rate, who should get charged half price rate.
0: And tell us, so now that this will happen from Tuesday, what will happen if someone who is a senior taps with their phone or bank card? How will the turnstile or validator know which fare to charge? How will that happen?
4: Right. So I guess the first important thing to notice is that you can just keep using your Mikey if you want to. So for anybody listening thinking, oh no, do I have to do something special from Tuesday? If you want to keep using your Mikey, you absolutely can. But if you want to use your Apple Pay, Google Pay, your credit card, debit card, what you'll do as anyone who's a senior or with concession, you will tap on to the train, tram or bus with your bank card, and then you'll go to the Transport Victoria website, enter your details and you link your eligibility there. So if you do it the same day, they automatically refund the difference in that extra tap as well.
0: And will it be the same for a senior or concession fare if they're using a Mikey or a bank card on a phone, for example, with things like free weekend travel?
4: Exactly. Yeah, you get the exact same eligibility. So if you're a senior who gets weekend travel for free, if you once you link your debit or credit card, you can still get that. That will still apply. You'll still even get the setting where if you go into a train station, not everybody knows this one, but if you go into a train station and change your mind and leave within 15 minutes, it's free. Even if using the credit card, that will sort it out. It'll be exactly the same rate whether you pay with Mikey or credit card.
0: There you go. You learn something every day, especially when it comes to public transport in Melbourne. Jeremy Burge, editor of Transit Express, thank you so much for your time.
4: No problem at all.
0: Now we need to get straight into the mystery voice.
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7: I'm looking for a place that will collect, clip, bath, and return my dog.
8: And if I did cocaine, it just made me really nervous.
0: It's time to play Mystery Voice. So you correctly guess the artist behind the Mystery Voice, and you get a special prize, which is you get to announce and program a song of your choice from a little shortlist that I have. Give me a call now if you want to play, 1-300-222-774. I'll need you to call in. Let's have a listen to our first clue.
9: I think just making music is kind of what's always driven me. I mean, who knows if anyone will like it or not? You just hope they do.
0: All right, give me a call if you think you know. That's not easy, but yeah, making music, there's a few clues in there. Bit of a maybe a British accent, but give me a call, 1-300-222-774. I'll move on to the second clue for you. Here we go.
9: That was the first song I wrote when we moved to the country, but it's very much about love and the frustration of misunderstanding within relationships.
0: So if that helps you, give me a call, 1-300-222-774. Even if you're not sure, just give me a call and we can start playing. I'll move on to the third clue. This might kind of sink in a bit for you. So let's have a listen to clue number three.
9: Well, I hadn't read the book. That wasn't what inspired it. It was a television series they had years ago, and I just managed to catch the very last few minutes where there was hand coming through the window and blood everywhere and glass.
0: Okay, something about a book, maybe a TV show, hand coming through the window. Give me a call. We need you to get on the line if you want to play, 1-300-222-774. Here's clue number four, and then give me a call, see what you think.
9: Whenever you make an album, you just do it and you hope all the songs are good and that you're trying to express what you want at that time, and I feel that I've done that certainly with the last three albums.
0: All right, I've got someone who is ready to play. I've got Ruth who joins us in queue. Ruth, who do you think that is, that mystery voice?

0: Is it Kate Bush?
1: It is. It's Kate Bush. Well done, Ruth. What gave it away for you?
0: My husband picked it. He said it from the first one. He said it's Kate Bush. He said, go and call.
1: From the first clue. All right, well, I've got three songs you can choose and you can introduce it. So you can choose number one, Running Up That Hill, number two, Wuthering Heights, or number three, Babushka. What would you like, Ruth?
0: David would definitely like Wuthering Heights.
1: David would love Wuthering Heights. And can you please, we'll hear a bit of it before the news. So can you please introduce that for us, Ruth?
0: This is the wonderful Wuthering Heights by Kate Bush, and I just want to dedicate it to my gorgeous husband, David.
1: Ah, I love that.

0: 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I'm Margaret Paul, filling in for Brian Nankervis, and we're coming up to news time. But the person behind Farm My School joins us next for Saturday, My Saturday. 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
1: Everything Melbourne.
2: 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It's not for the faint of heart.
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5: Good morning, Natasha McFarlane with ABC News. The home of a Russian-Australian philanthropist was among those targeted in a spate of firebombings across Melbourne this week. Ethan Seidemann reports.
6: Alexei Shishkin and Anessa Shishkina's home in Baldwin North was attacked in the early hours of Wednesday morning. Two cars under their carport were destroyed. The successful businessman began importing Australian grocery items to Russia in the 1990s before moving to Australia in 2001. The couple's son, Eric Shishkin, was imprisoned in June for breaking into a reservoir home in 2024. Police are still trying to determine whether the 14-car firebombings over 5 days in Taylors Hill, Keilor, Baldwin North, Maidstone, Reservoir and Oakley East are related, with police linking the majority to organised crime.
5: The Trump administration has unveiled sweeping sanctions on the International Criminal Court. North America correspondent Cayman Gock has the details.
7: The announcement was made just hours after one of the International Criminal Court's former judges won the Nobel Peace Prize, an accolade Donald Trump frequently says he deserves. There is a 6-month grace period before some of the sanctions come into effect, which could potentially punish companies that provide services to the ICC. The Trump administration has been hostile to the court, claiming it's a rogue institution. The court said the measures were an assault on the rule of law and has urged member states, which include Australia, to defend it. Cayman Gock, ABC News, Washington.
5: A Mexican judge is today expected to hand down his verdict in the high-profile murder trial of the three men accused of killing two Australian surfers and their American friend in 2024. North America correspondent Lauren Day reports.
8: Perth brothers Jake and Callum Robinson and their American friend Carter Rode were shot dead during an alleged robbery while on a surfing trip in Baja California more than 2 years ago. The parents of the Australian brothers have asked the court to impose the maximum prison sentence on the three men on trial if they're found guilty. They've sat through almost every day of the month-long trial in Ensenada and have told the court, "Our lives will never be the same without them, but our love for them will never fade." Lauren Day, ABC News.
5: A man has been fined $10,000 for creating an illegal dump on land he leased from a Melbourne council, which was left with a $3 million clean-up bill. Mohamed Yasin Youssef Sadek was convicted and fined in the Heidelberg Magistrates Court in August, but Whittlesea City Council, which owns the Wallet property in Melbourne's outer north, copped the multi-million dollar bill to remove 11,000 tonnes of contaminated waste. Monash University Associate Professor Brad Jessop is critical of how the EPA prosecuted the case, saying the environmental watchdog should take more polluting cases to higher courts where much larger penalties are possible.
9: The Magistrates Court has caps and limits on the kind of fines it can issue, and there is less willingness to engage with some of the more complex legal topics around sentencing.
5: The EPA says it considers the appropriate jurisdiction for every matter and where suitable higher courts are considered. The Matildas are trailing Germany 2-1 at halftime of their soccer friendly in Karlsruhe. Franziska Kett opened the scoring for the hosts in the 24th minute before Melissa Kossler added a second goal 6 minutes later. Australia captain Sam Kerr then headed in a cross just before half-time to reduce the deficit. Germany are ranked third in the world while Australia are 15th. And South Melbourne FC will hope to bolster its push for A-League inclusion when the side faces Melbourne Victory in the Australia Cup final tonight. Alexandra Alvaro reports.
10: The national knockout tournament will crown its winner tonight in front of a sold-out crowd at Melbourne's Amy Park. South Melbourne FC has a rich history dating back to the 1950s and boasts former English Premier League coach Ange Postecoglou as one of its past champion players and former coaches. The club is part of the second-tier domestic competition but is seeking to take over both the men's and women's licences.

0: in the A-League following the closure of Western United. A victory in tonight's final would mark the first time a non-A-League club has won the tournament.
1: To the weather, there's a strong wind warning for the West Coast, Central Coast and East Gippsland Coast. For the state, mostly cloudy with isolated showers contracting to the east during the day. For Melbourne, partly cloudy, a slight chance of a shower early this morning, a top today of 22 degrees. Tomorrow, mostly sunny, 25. Right now, it's 16 degrees in the city. ABC News.
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6: Good morning. It is Margaret Paul with you on this Saturday morning, filling in for Brian Nankervis. And I've been asking if you or someone you know is running in the Melbourne Marathon this weekend. Tens of thousands of people will be. And I want to know how you're preparing today. Are you carb loading, resting, giving a bit of a shakeout run? Give me a call, 1300 222 774, or text in on 0437 774 774. Mike is joining us now. Mike's in Bayside. Mike, you're running in the marathon tomorrow. Hang on, let me just bring you up there, Mike. Mike, tell us, you're running in the marathon tomorrow. I think it's not your first, is it?
7: No, good morning, Margaret. No, it'll be my 21st Melbourne Marathon.
6: Oh, my goodness.
7: That doesn't make it, the distance is still the same, and I'm not.
6: Oh, are you there, Mike?
7: Hello.
6: Oh, hello, Mike. We've got you there. Tell us, you've run 21 marathons. Why do you do it? It's an awfully long way to run.
7: It is, and a lot of people ask me that question. And on the day before it, I probably asked myself that same question a little bit. The reason I do it is when you're involved in something like the marathon, we're all together. All of us may have different backgrounds, different circumstances, different worldviews, but when we're involved in something like this, we've all got a common challenge, and it's just so supportive and so encouraging. I'll be one of the absolute slowest in the run tomorrow,
6: okay.
7: But everybody will cheer each other on, will support each other, the people on the side, nobody will know who I am, but they'll all cheer because we're all having a go, and it's just so nice to see Melbourne just be so supportive of each other. You know, we're just all in there together. We'll have fun. We'll all be nervous together. We'll all share stories together. We'll all talk about the blisters we'll have the next day and how sore our legs will be. And we'll all be sharing something in common, which really is quite inspiring.
6: And at the MCG, no less. Tell us, what are you doing today to prepare, Mike? Are you carb loading or resting? How does it work?
7: Or both? The sad part about me, I carb load all the year round. yes, a bit of carb loading and trying to stay off my feet a little bit. But my wife, Roz, and I are babysitting our granddaughter, Lucy, today. So I'm not sure how much rest we're going to get.
6: Oh,
7: but she's a little
6: goodness.
7: Delight. So we'll be chasing her around a little bit. But the aim is to try and be as restful as possible, try and watch some motivational things. Even hearing you talk about it is quite inspiring because you get a little bit excited about it because, you know, we get to run the streets of Melbourne and people like me get to actually run on the MCG tomorrow, which
6: it's
7: is,
6: amazing.
7: You know, really, you know, it's a wonderful thing that Melbourne has, and it's a wonderful thing. And I feel really proud of Melbourne putting this on and people coming in from all over the country to run in it. And we all come together and we'll all be at that start line together. and cheer each other on. So it's a great, it's exciting. It's exciting, and nervous.
6: Yeah. Like, you'll be lining up with Eliud Kipchoge. So we'll wish you all the best. Even though you said you'll be one of the slowest, you may not beat Eliud Kipchoge, but we will be thinking of you. You've got the 774 ABC Melbourne family cheering you on, as well as everyone who'll be lining the race. So all the best. Thank you so much, Mike, for letting us know about that. You're tuned to 774 ABC Melbourne for Saturday Breakfast. I'm Margaret Paul, filling in for Brian Nankervis. Let's jump into My Saturday.

0: My next guest grew up on a farm, loves nature and outdoor education, so it's not surprising he's behind the incredible not-for-profit initiative Farm My School, which works with schools, as the name suggests, to turn underused school land into farms. It feels a bit strange to be talking about schools on a Saturday morning, but here we are. So to share tales of Saturdays past and present, most likely on the farm, good morning, James McLennan.
1: Good morning, Margaret. How are you?
0: I'm so well. I love a Saturday morning, but I want you to explain a bit more about the Farm My School initiative to those unfamiliar, because it's a bit more than a veggie box behind the bike shed, isn't it?
1: Absolutely. Yeah, it is. Look, and I guess it was based on those veggie boxes behind the bike sheds and the potential of them that we saw in schools. And I guess we also saw that, you know, over summer they would often be sort of neglected and forgotten about, and it's the most productive time of a garden, you know, in Victoria, in Southern Australia. So we thought, well, what if, or imagine if a school could feed its community? Imagine if we could actually grow food on a mass scale, on a commercial sense, and feed the community that school was in.
0: Because, that I mean, you've got land where you've got people there a lot of the time who can kind of keep an eye on the crops, you know, water them, weed them if they need. So it's actually a really good location for a bit of using that land for a bit of extra farming, isn't it?
1: Absolutely. Look, schools are based in communities. They're sort of at the centre of the community, often with a receptive audience, being the parents and the teachers. And schools have available land. Not the size that we necessarily need, but a lot of schools do. So we're talking 1.5 acres of the two schools that we're in, so Bellarine Secondary College and Colac Secondary College, where we're now farming at both sites, a 1.5 acre market garden. We've got a farm team who's employed to actually run those farms and produce as much food as possible with the students that then goes back into the community and feeds the community. So yeah, that's our model.
0: And do the students learn from it through like a kind of food tech and farming perspective? Like, does it form part of the curriculum for the students?
1: Look, it's funny you ask, Margaret. A market garden or a farm could actually fit into all subject areas and all year levels. It doesn't just have to be horticulture or agriculture and food tech. Obviously, it aligns perfectly to those subject areas, but it can be sciences, it can be literacy and numeracy. It can, you know, obviously cross threads with well-being. There's all the sustainability elements. There's, you know, it could be media. It could be writing media releases for us to go out into the community. It could be, you know, writing recipe cards. So there's so many potential threads that this flows into the curriculum.
0: And there's never a dull moment on a farm, and there's always work to be done. Let's go back, because we are talking Saturdays. I'm joined by James McLennan from the Farm My School initiative, and we're talking about your Saturday morning. So I want to know what your Saturdays were like growing up on the farm in southwest Victoria.
1: Yeah, great question. So we were brought up on a family farm. It's, you know, my dad took it on when he was of a young age, and so in Mumbanna in far southwestern Victoria. And growing up as kids, we were you know, it was expected that it was just, we were on the farm. We were out there, we were working on the farm, and that was joyous. Like, we absolutely loved being out there with mum and dad, planting trees, in the veggie gardens, in the orchard, you know, whether it was working directly on the farm and helping sort of reduce fire risk, or we were building cubbies and trees. I don't know how useful we were out there, but we certainly loved it. And that was my upbringing, probably the foundation of my love for nature and my love for growing food as well.
0: It sounds like you were outside a fair bit on Saturdays. What sort of farm was it?
1: It was a beef and lamb farm. So, even though it was sort of, yeah, predominantly beef and lamb, we also had our chooks as well as two quite extensive veggie gardens. So, yeah, growing food and being part of our food system was actually, that was first nature to us. That's what we knew. And it was quite the upbringing.
0: Okay. And then move on to your early adult years. What were Saturdays like? Did you stay outside? Were you always outside?

0: and about on a Saturday, or did you kind of sleep in a bit?
1: I've never been one to really sleep in. I studied outdoor and environmental education in Bendigo actually, and La Trobe Uni. So I was always outside. Absolutely loved being out exploring. You know, whether it was on a bushwalk or canoeing or just being outdoors with my family. And that's sort of, you know, current to this day where we're now living in Dean's Marsh in Victoria in the Otways.
0: Oh, beautiful, beautiful
1: And
0: part of the state.
1: absolutely, yeah. So we're very fortunate to be here on 12 acres. Excuse me. And we, you know, we've got a whole day planned today where we're going to be outdoors again. So it's hasn't changed much, I
0: It
1: guess.
0: sounds very wholesome. It sounds like a very wholesome way to spend your Saturdays. When you say, yeah, you've got activities planned, you've got children now. So what does a Saturday look like for you and your family? It sounds like it's almost mirroring those early Saturdays for you growing up on the farm.
1: Yep, absolutely. We've got some. We're doing a bit of tree planting today, actually. So the last of our tree planting we want to get done, which after that decent rain we had last weekend is
0: Yes.
1: nicely timed.
0: Perfect.
1: Just getting ready for the fire season, really, and sort of reducing fuel loads. Some work in the veggie garden as well. So not dissimilar to what I was doing probably 40 years ago.
0: Amazing. And you recently announced that the Grammy nominated artist Jack Johnson would be partnering with Farm My School. Tell us what his involvement will be. That's
1: Yeah,
0: pretty
1: so
0: big.
1: it is big. It was funny because I reached out to Jack or his team around 4 years ago before we started our first farm on the Bellarine. And the reason being was he was touring at a similar time to we were doing what we call our Build a Farm in a Day, which is actually inviting guests to an event that we do over 24 hours, and we literally build this market garden in 24 hours.
0: Wow.
1: So we've done that at both times. And actually, I spoke to Brian about this and Jacinta when we were out at Colac. So I checked in with them a few times throughout the day, but literally we have over 600 paid guests who come along, and at both events we've built over 2 linear kilometers of these garden
0: Oh
1: beds.
0: my goodness, wow. And
1: So,
0: so what's Jack Johnson doing now? Is he putting on the gloves or what's he up to?
1: well, no. So initially I asked him to play at our Build a Farm in a Day in Bellarine.
0: Lovely.
1: And the response came back as you'd expect. We're a not known, not for profit. You know, this sort of concept. It was like, thanks so much, but no thanks. Maybe next time we're out, we'll have a look at it. And we're like, well, whatever.
0: You can only
1: Anyway,
0: ask,
1: sure
0: right?
1: enough, exactly. So 4 years on, I get an email from Jack Johnson's organisation all at once, saying, "Hey, James, us, you know, as we said, he's keen to come out. He's keen to." You know, have you come along to his concerts? Basically, he'll be not only inviting us to his concerts and have a little stall there to talk about what we do with all
0: Wow.
1: the guests, but also to he's going to do a dollar for dollar match for donations. So basically, he supports or is all at once foundation supports not for profits working in areas that he, you know, has values alignment to,
0: Yes.
1: and which is just brilliant for an organisation like us who, you know, are often trying to find philanthropic support or funding to actually go into more schools and build what we're doing. And we think also he might be coming out to one of our farms to visit us and to check out what exactly what we're doing. So
0: That
1: it's
0: would
1: a
0: be quite a
1: fantastic.
0: coup. Jack Johnson performing on the
1: Absolutely.
0: farm. So this would lead us to your song pick for today. James, thank you so much for being my guest on Saturday. Farmmyschool.com to learn more and get involved. James, I'd love for you to introduce that song, James McLennan from Farm My School. Can you introduce your song pick for us this morning?
1: Yep, so I have chosen Inaudible Melodies, which is sort of the soundtrack of my uni days, really, I reckon, this song. So, yeah, looking
0: Wonderful.
1: forward to hearing it.
0: Let's have a listen. Thanks so much.
1: Thanks so much, Margaret.

0: was Inaudible Melodies by Jack Johnson on Saturday Breakfast with Margaret Paul on ABC Radio Melbourne, and we're going to head into the Culture Club.
1: Of all the culture clubs
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3: Play it.
0: The weather is looking great for getting out and about. Last weekend's rain has cleared, so I'm excited about maybe going to go and see some theatre. Tim Byrne joins us now, journalist and theatre critic. You've been very busy. We've been talking about the Melbourne Marathon, but Tim Byrne, you've been doing a marathon of theatre. Good morning.
4: Morning, Margaret. Actually, that's my whole life. I'm just constantly running that marathon, I tell you. But yes, it does feel at the moment that Melbourne is totally buzzing. Last night, I came down the steps of the Regent Theatre after Stuttgart Ballet's extraordinarily beautiful Sleeping Beauty. And the audiences, the buzz in the audience as they came down those stairs, I thought, yeah, Melbourne's got it going on, I tell you.
0: It feels like spring, doesn't it? We really come out of hibernation and we hit the theatre. We hit the Fringe Festival. We hit the theatre.
4: That's right. And there is really so much to see, depending on what, you know, anything that you're interested in. The Fringe Festival's still going strong. That's got another week to go. And so much to see in tiny little venues around the city, but also our big theatres are all full. It does feel like a very, very feast. It's a feast
0: and a marathon, and we've got all the metaphors. But you mentioned you saw Sleeping Beauty by the Australian Ballet last night. Tell us about it.
4: I did. So Australian Ballet have invited the Stuttgart Ballet to do Sleeping Beauty, and this production of Sleeping Beauty is the one. So it's actually not the Australian Ballet dancing. They're actually in New York at the moment, Margaret. They've just opened their fabulous production of Oscar, about Oscar Wilde, in New York. So they're busy over there. But in the meantime, Stuttgart Ballet, which are actually one of the most renowned, extraordinary ballet companies in the world, Marcia Haiti choreographed this very famous Sleeping Beauty, which, if anyone's ever seen any company around the world that does Sleeping Beauty now, does her production, and she was at Stuttgart, so it's actually their production that you're seeing. And so when you see the people who originate it, I mean, and as I say, one of the great Australian Ballet is also one of the great ballet companies in the world, but Stuttgart are really quite extraordinary. And so the standard all across the board is extraordinary. The ballerina who danced Princess Aurora, Elissa Badinez, was just unbelievably beautiful. I just could not take my eyes off her. That was an incredibly beautiful. The taste level was very high, I thought. So often,
0: what do you mean by that? What do you mean by the taste level?
4: Well, so I tend to find personally Sleeping Beauties can be a little bit too much, a little bit chocolate box, a little bit sort of cutesy almost.
0: Yes.
4: But this was really beautiful. The first act felt like a Watteau painting. It was the costumes and the colours, everything just nothing too much. And so the effect was really quite elevated is how I would say, but also still wonderful for children. I saw really little kids in that audience who were completely captivated. So
0: okay.
4: It's one of those, if you're sort of curious about ballet, this is the ballet to go to, because it will totally, you'll understand how the form works at its best.
0: Well, if you're ballet curious, you might also be opera curious. Now, there's an opera adaptation of the Helen Garner novel, The Spare Room, which I loved this book. Tell me.
4: Yes.
0: I can't bear it. I can't bear to go and see it if it's going to disappoint me. So tell me what you thought of the show.
4: I was ambivalent in some ways, but I still think it's certainly worth doing. Helen Garner does seem like a very unusual choice to adapt into opera. And The Spare Room, yes, it's a very brittle book in some ways, The Spare Room. It's a fictionalized version of this true story where Helen had a friend come over for 3 weeks to stay while she was, her friend had stage 4 cancer and was doing this sort of strange treatment that seemed a bit dodgy to Helen. And so it's about the 3 weeks that this friend, very sick friend, comes and stays with her. And the friend is kind of Well, Helen thinks that her friend Nicola is a bit deluded because she won't face the fact that she's going to die. But for Nicola, it's sort of, well, she doesn't really have a choice. She sort of has to do anything that she can. And so there's this sort of tension between the two of them as she stays there. And actually it worked surprisingly well in opera. Jane Hammond wrote the music, and the music's very kind of tempestuous. And so all of the stuff that happens on the surface, like Helen Garner's writing, the surface seems quite calm, but all of the tempestuousness that's happening inside the characters is kind of conveyed through the music. So it worked very, very well. Some fabulous performances too. The two leads, Natalie Jones as Helen and Antoinette Halloran as Nicola, superbly done. Really wonderful acting as well. It was directed by a theatre director, Sarah Goods, probably one of the great theatre directors that Australia has, actually. This is her first opera. And so certainly worth seeing. But also contemporary opera doesn't have, you know, great song, doesn't have, you know, big arias and lovely melodies. It's the music acts in a different way in some ways. So, I think certainly worth seeing. Right. A very, very hard thing to pull off.
0: I'm going to check it out, and I need your – this is going to really challenge you. I need a very quick review of Eliza at the MTC. I've seen a bit of buzz about this one. It's a thriller about the birth of AI. 30 seconds review, Eliza.
4: Yes, I loved it in some ways. It's about the ways in which we got things wrong from the very beginning with AI. Mm. I would have loved it to be more human. But I think it's a terrific production, very sharp, very smooth, and very entertaining, quite funny, actually, and scary, because, you know, AI is scary. And so, yeah, I thoroughly recommend as well.
0: Thank you so much for the chat, Tim. That's given us a lot of theatre to put on our list, and some ballet and some opera in there as well. So thanks for the chat, Tim. Have a great
4: weekend. No worries. Thanks, Margaret. You too.
0: Coming up, where is Costa? And if you're carb loading ahead of the Melbourne Marathon or supporting someone who is, maybe you're making a sign. I want to hear from you. Give me a call on 1300 222 774, or you can text 0437 774 774. You're tuned to ABC Melbourne, 774 ABC Melbourne, that is, for Saturday Breakfast. I'm Margaret Paul, sitting in the chair for the wonderful Brian Nankervis. We've had a few people text in talking about their marathons. Pete says, as a young boy, I worked theatre marathons as a tray boy, ice creams, peanut donuts, the Forum, Rapallo, Regent Capital, a different kind of marathon. So text in and let us know about your experience.

0: with the Melbourne Marathon. You're tuned to 774 ABC Melbourne for Saturday Breakfast. I'm Margaret Paul, sitting in for the wonderful Brian Nankervis.
1: Everything Melbourne.
2: I was in a small business. It's not for the faint of heart.
3: Building out in the Greenfield areas isn't going to solve the problem of suburbs that are emptying out.
4: I'm glad to see that we're at least having the debate.
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0: A homicide investigation underway in Inner Melbourne. The Nobel Peace Prize goes to a former judge of the International Criminal Court and a Melbourne man fined over an illegal dump that left a council with a $3 million clean-up bill. This is ABC News. Good morning. I'm Natasha McFarlane. Homicide detectives have arrested a man after a person was found dead in an Inner Melbourne apartment overnight. Emergency services were called to the apartment block on Cardigan Street in Carlton just before 2 o'clock this morning. The 60-year-old man was arrested nearby and is assisting police with their inquiries. The person who died is yet to be formally identified. A house belonging to a Russian-Australian businessman has been revealed as one of the targets in Melbourne's recent string of firebombings. Ethan Seidemann reports.
1: The home of Alexei Shishkin and Anessa Shishkina is among those that have been targeted in a string of arson attacks in Melbourne over the past week. Two cars at the Baldwin North home in Melbourne's east were destroyed early Wednesday morning. The successful businessman began importing Australian grocery items to Russia in the 1990s, before moving to Australia in 2001. Their son, Eric Shishkin, was imprisoned in June for breaking into a reservoir home with an accomplice in 2024. He was charged with dealing with the proceeds of crime. Police believe the rise in arson attacks are linked to organised crime.
0: South African judge and former UN Human Rights Chief Navi Pillay has won the Nobel Peace Prize for her efforts to promote peace and international law. Europe correspondent Mazoe Ford reports.
2: The Norwegian Nobel Committee said it was awarding its 2026 Peace Prize to Navi Pillay because she'd been instrumental in ensuring that war crimes, crimes against humanity and genocide are prosecuted. The 85-year-old's most recent work was to oversee the UN report that concluded that Israel committed genocide in Gaza. Israel has reacted angrily, saying the Peace Prize has been weaponized to legitimize anti-Israel hatred and prejudice. The Nobel Committee said it was not taking a stand on a particular issue, but recognising a lifetime of work.
0: Meanwhile, the US has announced sweeping sanctions that could threaten to dismantle the International Criminal Court. Here's North America correspondent Cayman Gock.
3: The Trump administration has long been hostile to the International Criminal Court, claiming it's a rogue institution and has demanded it stop targeting citizens of non-member states. The sanctions came hours after one of the court's former judges won the Nobel Peace Prize, an honour Donald Trump claims he should receive. The ICC said the measures were an assault on the rule of law and urged its members, which include Australia, to defend the institution. There will be a six-month grace period before some of the sanctions come into effect. Cayman Gock, ABC News, Washington.
0: A verdict is expected to be handed down today in the trial of three men accused of killing two Australian brothers and their American friend during a 2024 surfing trip in Mexico. North America correspondent Lauren Day with the details.
4: 2.5 years after the bodies of Jake and Callum Robinson and their friend Carter Road were found at the bottom of a well in Baja, California, a Mexican judge is expected to hand down his verdict in the trial of the three men accused of killing them. Prosecutors allege Jesus Gerardo, Irineo Francisco and Angel Jesus attacked the men during a robbery. Gerardo's then-girlfriend, Ari Giselle, was sentenced to 20 years in prison last November after pleading guilty to robbery with violence. She told the court Gerardo confessed to the killings. Lauren Day, ABC News.
0: The United Arab Emirates Attorney General says a Fly Dubai co-pilot wanted to crash the plane into Israel's Ben Gurion Airport in Tel Aviv. The aircraft was in Saudi airspace on the 30th of September when the Omani co-pilot attacked the captain with an axe. The captain managed to open the cockpit door and allow passengers to gain control of the aircraft and land safely. The U-

0: 50 over OpenAI's business interests. In a joint letter to the tech firm's leaders, they raised concerns that AI models were becoming harder to monitor and that their sacking made employees afraid to speak out. OpenAI disputed the claims, saying their removal was instead due to a significant breach of trust and that it stood by the decision to fire them.
1: A powerful 7.6 magnitude earthquake has shaken Panama. Its epicenter was located in the sparsely populated southern tip of the Central American nation, but it shook buildings and prompted evacuations in the capital, Panama City. The international airport in the capital was closed temporarily, and there was a tsunami warning for the coasts of Panama, Colombia, Ecuador, Nicaragua, and Guatemala. This tourist in Panama City has described the moments when the quake struck.
2: Yo soy de Mexico.
3: I'm from Mexico. I'm hosted here at Principe Hotel. It felt like a swaying earthquake, like this. We were sitting down. It felt very strong.
1: A Melbourne council has been left with a $3 million clean-up bill after a tenant leased a rural property and turned it into an illegal dump. Elise Kinsella has the details.
4: Mohammed Yassin Yusuf Sadek was fined $10,000 in the Heidelberg Magistrates Court, convicted of environmental offences and ordered to pay the EPA costs. It was alleged he did deals with truck drivers in 2021, allowing industrial waste to be dumped on land owned by Whittlesea City Council without a licence to do so. It later cost local ratepayers millions to have more than 11,000 tonnes of contaminated waste removed.
1: Competitors in the first race of the Melbourne Marathon Festival are off and running. The 10-kilometre race started at 7 o'clock, with the first runners expected back in less than 30 minutes. Runners in the 5, 3 and 1-kilometre races will also run today. The marathon and half marathon will take place tomorrow morning, with the main event kicking off at 6:15. To finance, US stocks are rising toward the finish of their record-setting week, even as other financial markets remain indecisive. In late afternoon trading, the S&P 500 is up 0.6%, the Dow Jones Industrial Average is up 0.9%, and the Nasdaq is up 0.6%. Oil is down, with Brent crude trading at $104 a barrel. Gold is trading at $4,191 an ounce, and the Australian dollar is higher. It's trading at 69.8 US cents. And now with sport, here's Erin Marsikovetere.
5: The Australian men's cricket side's gamble on its opening batting lineup has backfired, with Nick Mattinson dismissed for a duck on day one of the first test against South Africa in Durban. The visitors will resume later today at 6 for 187 on day two, with Matt Renshaw unbeaten on 46 and captain Pat Cummins on 33. Renshaw, who dropped down the order to make way for Mattinson, has told ABC Sport he's happy anywhere in the order.
6: Yeah, batting at 5 is a little bit different to opening the batting in Mackay, but just whatever I can do as well as I can for the team is what we sort of all strive for.
5: In women's cricket, pace bowling all-rounder Annabelle Sutherland has taken 4 for 30 in Australia's defeat of Bangladesh at Allan Border Field in Brisbane. In round 9 of the AFLW, Western Bulldogs forward Sarah Hartwick has kicked 4 goals as her side cruised to a 43-point victory over Essendon. And rookie supercars driver Zach Bates is on provisional pole ahead of this afternoon's Bathurst 1000 top 10 shootout.
1: And Melbourne Victory will look to add to its trophy cabinet tonight when it takes on South Melbourne FC in the Australia Cup final. Alexandra Alvaro has the details.
7: Dedicated fans of both Melbourne Victory and South Melbourne have been waiting more than 20 years since the A-League's creation for the two clubs to meet in a competitive match, and finally tonight they'll get their wish. South Melbourne has a point to prove as it pushes its claim for an A-League licence for the third time in its history, while Victory will be hoping to assert dominance over its second-tier rival. Victory is in the hunt for its third Australia Cup and heads into the match as favourites, conceding just one goal on its way to the final.
1: To the weather, there's a strong wind warning for the West Coast, Central Coast and East Gippsland Coast. For the state, mostly cloudy with isolated showers contracting to the east during the day. Cool to mild with moderate westerly winds, fresh about exposed coasts and peaks. On the bays, west to northwesterly winds 10 to 15 knots and seas below a metre. For Melbourne, partly cloudy, a slight chance of an early shower this morning, heading for a top of 22 degrees. Tomorrow, mostly sunny 25, Monday showers and 19. Right now it's 16 degrees in the city. ABC.

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12: You're on ABC 774 for Saturday Breakfast. I'm Margaret Paul, filling in for Brian Nankervis. It is a beautiful morning out there for getting out and going for a walk or run, which is lucky because tens of thousands of people are preparing to run the Melbourne Marathon this weekend. We've been hearing all about it from you. In fact, if you're running in the 10-kilometre race, you're probably running right now. So hello, if you're listening, you can do it. One foot after the other. If you're there watching, cheering someone on, give us a call on 1300 222 774 or 0437 774 774. There's lots of runs going on across the weekend, and we've got a few texts coming in. G in St Kilda West says, my son-in-law is going the whole 42-kilometre hog tomorrow, and I'll add it's 42.2, so don't forget that last 200 metres. He has my full respect and support. I even offered to be his pace setter for the first 100 metres, which is a very generous offer. Anthony in Wild Dog Valley has texted in to say, MP, I'm getting ready for park run and I can sense a PB. Give me an inspirational word to get me in the zone. Well, Anthony, you don't want to hear it from me because I do love parkrun, but I'm not as fast as Eliud Kipchoge, marathon superstar, who was he's in Melbourne to run the marathon tomorrow, and he says, just run happy. Just run happy. Big smile, one foot after the other. It's 5Ks. And Anthony, can you please text in and let us know how you go with that parkrun? I want to know if you get that PB. Good luck. We will be thinking of you. Coming up this morning, we'll see what's going on around town this weekend. We'll get the latest in sport with Ned Hall. Apart from your park run, there's other stuff happening as well. And we'll let you know what to look out for at the shops with our market report. But for now, it's time to check in with Costa.

0: Costa Georgiadis is the host of Gardening Australia. Good morning, Costa.
1: Good morning, Margaret, and good morning to all those runners. I was just listening to what you're talking about there, and I can offer them the inspiration they need is to call on their inner Cliff Young, good old Cliffy Young, ultra marathoner in the gumboots running from Sydney to Melbourne, and his colleague in running, Yannis Kouros, for the Greeks out there, who dominated that ultra marathon period for years. That call on them, call on that spirit when you're getting to that middle stage of a marathon, that 28 to 30 kilometers, and it feels like someone's moving the mile markers, and it's like, what's happening? I'm going. So yeah, that's my inspiration to offer the park runners as well.
0: Just you know, do the Cliff Young shuffle.
1: Cliffy Young.
0: If you can do it in gumboots, you can do it in the carbon plated whatever.
1: In your high tech runners.
0: Exactly.
1: That, you know, cook your morning chai on Camel and, you know, all that kind of stuff. You know, don't worry about the shoes. Just it's that inner ticket you've got to draw on. And Cliffy and Yannis.
0: Just keep going. Hey, Costa, we've got a text from Judith who says that she was watching Gardening Australia last night and she was so excited to see all the planting throughout Melbourne CBD. She was particularly fascinated to see what they're doing on the Yarra River, planting up areas for the wildlife to enjoy. So inspiring and impressive. I felt so happy seeing what was being done, giving hope for our wildlife's future. How nice is that?
1: Yeah, Kylie Soans and the uni team, they're doing those floating wetlands is inspiration. And speaking of planting, there is so much going on. Like, actually, I'm making my way out to Jindavik at the moment for a wonderful rare and unusual plant fair. So plant lovers, you know, there's that if you want to head down there. There's also a wonderful spring fling festival in St Albans all around the grasslands, celebrating our grasslands, which, you know, the hinterland of Melbourne is so renowned for its grasslands and they're so underrated. That's on Sunday and I'd love to get to that, except I'm going to be out at Lexton for a resilient community building around fire and adaptation and things. And you know, I was listening to your chat, Margaret, with James. And I can't help but tie all this together. And what he's doing with Farm My School, it's bringing all of those elements together, you know, that the rare and unusual, you know, and getting people into interconnecting with their food through plants. It's building resilience in the students, like the community event on Sunday. It's illustrating the importance of our ecosystems. And kind of what I really appreciate about the model that they're building, first of all at Bellarine Secondary and then out at Colac, and what James was talking about when he was talking about that music connection, you know, with Jack, like that's bringing a different edge to it. Not everyone is immediately enamored by the environmental thread. You know, they may be enamored by the food thread. But the music thread is a really big one, particularly for youth. And you know, that idea of connecting Jack and connecting contemporary music and saying, well, if you get connected with us, come and join us, make a donation, do all these things, and there's a ticket to Jack, you know, it kind of opens it in a different way. And that's the creative thinking that I love around that project, because it's not saying, oh, well, we're just making children can, you know, understand farming and like that's one part of it, but this is about life. This is about lifestyle. And I really love what that project is setting out to do.
0: Costa, I love talking to you because I love how you draw all the threads together as someone who spends time outdoors, and you get up close and you see all the different threads and how they intertwine. I want to take you back to that Grasslands Festival because I think people in Melbourne's West and people in Melbourne in general, as you say, we don't appreciate those grasslands that used to spread all the way from Melbourne to the South Australian border.
1: Yeah.
0: Sell it for us. Be the champion. Why should we care about those grasslands? You need to get up really close to see them, don't you? But they're beautiful, beautiful grasslands.
1: They really are. And unfortunately, you know, the perception was there's nothing here. Like it's just grass. But they've evolved with an ecological balance over, you know, tens and hundreds of years. And that balance, like the ecology, how the wildlife works, what the insects are doing. It's not just the grasses. There's all sorts of variety within what the grasslands present and how they store water, how they store, you know, if you want to go into the science of it, if you want to go into the wildlife side of it and what that means for the insects and then the insects and the butterflies and the birds and the habitat that they bring. And, you know, it's kind of been like, oh, well, we'll just clear it and put more houses on it. And then we lose that broader capacity to store water, to rehydrate the landscape. They're incredible insulators of the broader landscape. And when you get up close and personal, Margaret, like you're saying, you suddenly, you're not looking out, you're looking down, and there's life in there. And I was really genuinely excited when I saw, you know, a spring fling, like let's explode into the new season and celebrate this wonderful ecology that has been all around us.
0: Oh my goodness. Costa, I love talking to you. You're basically like a modern philosopher. And as those grasslands, you know, we build houses on them, but we've got to make sure we take a look really closely. And you see the big picture when you look in really close. You can see Costa, the modern philosopher, on Gardening Australia each Friday night at 7:30 on ABC TV and IP. Oh, I can't talk you up enough, Costa. Everybody loves you. Thank you for joining us.
1: No worries. Have a great day, Margaret.
0: You too, mate. Bestie was fat with money and muscle. Beef was his business.

0: Oh, I love talking to Costa. That's Kev Carmody and Paul Kelly from Little Things. Big things grow. So if you're out in the garden this weekend, you might be looking at those little things and hoping they grow into big things. Let's find out what's going on around town this weekend.
1: What's going on? Yeah, what's going on?
0: Well, picture this. You're sitting on the train, pulling into the station, you look out the window, and there is a person on the platform dancing. What a way to brighten your morning, your daily commute. It could well be my next guest. Artist David Wells has been performing once a week for 15 years at the Footscray train station. He's actually on the platform at the Footscray train station. The performance is set to wrap up in 2031. But why wait? The weekly ticket Footscray is part of Melbourne Fringe and you can see him there. Good morning, David.
2: Good morning, Margaret.
0: Now, tell us, you're dancing on the train platform. What inspired you to start this project way back in 2016 and to keep it going?
2: Well, it's important to do durational work, that's one thing. It's important to have a long-term view on most things, really, isn't it?
0: Well,
2: originally the program was started with they were thinking of putting an artwork down at Footscray Station, and some dear friends and prolific artists, friends of mine, Tim and Maddie Flynn, said, "What if the artwork was a person? What if it was an artist down there that could respond and engage with folk over a long period of time? What would happen then?" And they thought of me, luckily. So. I've been there the last 10 years, got 5 years to go till 2031.
0: And so for those who haven't caught a performance, what goes on? You pull up at the platform, you look out the window, tell us what you see.
2: Well, for me, it's a creative exploration. I'm always there with a chair, and as any child will know, a chair can be many things. It's playful, it's fun, it's experimental. It's also a reimagining of what the world can be like in a certain way. So if someone could look out the window, they'd see me with a yellow chair. I could be just carrying it. Most of the time, I'm not sitting on it.
0: Why would you sit on it? Why would you sit on it? So many more things to do.
2: And at the moment, I'm down there for the Melbourne Fringe with another five artists down there as well.
0: Oh, wow.
2: So that's very exciting. That's a new development, actually, and you've got to keep the new developments happening, keep the work alive.
0: Now, I've had a look at your videos online. As you say, a man with a chair dancing on the train platform, engaging with people. Do you get much response from the audience? Because I know when I'm on the train, most people tend to have their headphones in. They're kind of, you know, locked into where they're going.
2: Yeah.
0: Do you get much response?
2: Look, I'm irresistible to kids, which is fantastic. People from the country, when they get to Footscray, they look out the windows.
0: Because you've got the feline trains
2: there
0: too, don't you?
2: That's right. You've got everyone coming from everywhere, going everywhere and doing everything at Footscray Station. It's the most wonderful place for people watching. But, I was actually talking to someone on the train going into town the other day, and I recognised him. I said, I think I've seen you at Footscray Station. And he said, "I don't know if we've met." And I said, "I'm the guy with the chair." And he went, "Oh, yeah, I see you all the time."
0: Always a good idea to bring your own chair to the station too, because they can get pretty crowded. I wonder, are people more engaged in the morning or the afternoon?
2: Good question. It's very variable down there. It changes with the seasons. The light's always changing.
0: Yeah.
2: The type of people, you've got people going to school, you've got people going to university, you've got people going shopping, you've got elderly folk down there parading around. You've got people from all around the world. It's just the most amazing place. So at different times, like, for example, the last show is on this Saturday at 10:30.
0: Good plug.
2: In the morning. That's a good plug. And there'll be a lot of market shoppers. There's an amazing range.
0: I love the Footscray Market. It's a great place to go. And as you say, train stations are a great place to people watch. I want to get into the nuts and bolts of your Fringe Festival performance. As you say, Saturday, October 17, 10:30 at the Footscray Station. How much are tickets? It goes for an hour. How much are the tickets?
2: It's free.
0: Okay.
2: It's free. I think
0: do you need a Mikey to book?
2: No, you don't. You don't need a Mikey to book. You can come by train, of course. Public transport's great. You can ride your bike. You can walk there. You can drive and park in Bunbury Street.
0: And do you have to bring your own chair?
2: No, you don't have to bring your own chair. It goes for about between 40 and 60 minutes. It's beautiful. It's intergenerational. I've got my son working with me. He's 29. His fiancée, who's a beautiful dancer, Hilary Goldsmith. I've got Arabella Franz-Starkey and Siobhan McKenna. We've got Merifi Carr, who did a PhD on the project.
0: Oh, wow.
2: As performance director. And Tim Humphrey and Madeline Flynn will be there on Saturday as well.
0: It sounds an absolute hoot. I can't wait. I'll definitely get along and check out the performance at Footscray Station and know that you will be checking out the audience at the same time. Thank you so much for joining us.
2: Very interrelational.
0: Absolutely.
2: Thanks very much, Margaret.
0: Oh, thank you. Head to melbournefringe.com.au and you can search Weekly Ticket Footscray to register. We've got another What's On Now. Oh my goodness, that was a little surprise. We've got Lauren Ellis, who is the curatorial manager for the Bendigo Art Gallery. Moving house, as I was saying, is not usually considered fun. But for my next guest, it's an opportunity to try some new things, maybe a bit of music. Lauren Ellis is the curatorial manager of the Bendigo Art Gallery. And they've just moved into the Bendigo Town Hall and launched a series of offsite events while the art gallery's closed for a major refurbishment. But Lauren, I have to start by asking you, why are we listening to Taylor Swift?
3: Yes, very good. We're listening to Taylor Swift in honour of Bendigo Swift Parrot, an important endangered bird in our region who's been the inspiration for a major new commission that has just opened in Bendigo called the Thrifty Swifty by artist Rosie Deacon.
0: And is that's part of the new exhibition, the new exhibits?
3: It is. Rosie has built this incredible, magical, surreal, psychedelic landscape for us that you can come and visit, also for free, inside the walls of Bendigo's Town Hall. So it's completely beautiful and very surprising. The Town Hall is a very grand, opulent 19th century colonial piece of architecture, which is really fascinating to visit in its own right. But once you step inside, you're encountered with this really magical wonderland that Rosie's built with our team over the course of a few weeks in Bendigo that's now open to the public.
0: Wow. And you've moved in there while the art gallery's closed for a major refurbishment. Tell us what other exhibits will be featured during your time at the Town Hall.
3: Yeah, well, we'll have a range of exhibits. At the moment, in addition to Rosie's installation, we also have on loan from Back to Back Theatre in Geelong and Acme in Melbourne a really incredibly powerful and beautiful cinematic immersive film experience called Charge, which is based on a famous English battle of Agincourt. Your scholars of English history or Shakespeare might know it's from the play Henry V, but it's a Shakespearean battle scene restaged in a modern recycling factory in Melbourne. And that is a really beautiful work if people didn't catch it at Acme in Melbourne. It's really worth coming out to see. And we also have some special works from our collection and from the city's historic collection installed throughout the town hall, so you'll learn a bit of fascinating and quirky Bendigo history.
0: And Lauren, where should we head to for more information? Because we are running up to the news. So tell us where we should go for more information.
3: Head to Bendigo Art Gallery's website. Everything's there.
0: Well, tell us, you're in that Bendigo Art Gallery space when it reopens. When do you expect that to be? You're kind of in this temporary spot in the town hall for a while.
3: Yeah, we'll be in the town hall this year and next year and then reopening back in our brand new building in early 2028.
0: Okay, and who should come along to this exhibition? Is it for everyone?
3: Everyone. Kids will love it, but it's really for all ages, and there's a little activity you can do while you're with us and some koala size aerobics so you can have a boogie in the dance floor. Yeah, it's all ages friendly and we'd love to see you there.
0: Oh, Lauren Ellis, great to chat. I'll look forward to heading along to that. Thank you so much. You're on ABC 774 for Saturday Breakfast. I'm Margaret Paul filling in for Brian Nankervis. It's coming.

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1: Good morning, Natasha McFarlane with ABC News. A house belonging to a Russian-Australian businessman has been revealed as one of the targets in Melbourne's recent string of firebombings. Ethan Seidemann reports.
2: The home of Alexei Shishkin and Anessa Shishkina is among those that have been targeted in a string of arson attacks in Melbourne over the past week. Two cars at the Baldwin North home in Melbourne's east were destroyed early Wednesday morning. The successful businessman began importing Australian grocery items to Russia in the 1990s, before moving to Australia in 2001. Their son, Eric Shishkin, was imprisoned in June for breaking into a reservoir home with an accomplice in 2024. He was charged with dealing with the proceeds of crime. Police believe the rise in arson attacks are linked to organised crime.
1: Police have arrested a man following a fire in Melbourne's southeast early this morning. Emergency services were called to the blaze at a storage facility for cars, boats and caravans on Valley Street in Oakley South at about 3 o'clock. The fire caused minor damage to the property and no one was injured. A 53-year-old man was arrested at Clayton Railway Station a short time later and would be interviewed by police. A leading environmental law expert says he worries many polluters caught illegally dumping in Victoria are being handed fines that are likely cheaper than the cost of legally disposing of their waste. In August, the Heidelberg Magistrates Court found Mohammed Yasin Youssef Sadek $10,000 after he created an illegal tip on land he leased. Whittlesea City Council, as the landowner, was then left to foot a $3 million clean-up bill to dispose of 11 tonnes of contaminated waste. Monash University's Associate Professor Brad Jessop says the EPA largely prosecutes environmental cases in the Magistrates Court where fines are capped.
3: And what we see from this case is they're taking an easy option to get a quick prosecution that will help them with their KPI indicators, but is not actually leading to improvements to the environment.
1: The EPA says it considers the appropriate jurisdiction for every matter and where suitable higher courts are considered. An investigation into the incident on board a Fly Dubai plane last month has found the co-pilot was aiming to crash it into the Tel Aviv airport in Israel. The BBC's Sebastian Usher reports.
4: This is the fullest account so far from the investigation that's being led by the UAE into the incident and the motivations of the co-pilot. It appears to confirm what a passenger on board the flight said at the time, that Israel had narrowly managed to avoid its own 9/11. The UAE Attorney General says that the co-pilot, who's been widely identified as an Omani national, Hammam al-Hammami, has told investigators that he was indeed inspired by that attack and that he'd been motivated to become a pilot in order to carry out something similar. The investigation has also found that he used two previous flights to scout out the route.
1: The national president of the RSL is calling on the federal government to release Australia's official history of the conflicts in Afghanistan and Iraq. Commissioned by the Abbott government in 2015 with a completion date of 2022, just one volume of the four-part history has been cleared for release by the government, but none have been published. Australia's official histories are the country's primary account of wars fought on behalf of its citizens, covering the operational, political and social aspects of a conflict. Peter Tinley from the RSL says veterans want their story to be told.
5: Prime Minister, veterans of Australia are looking to you now, and their families, and the families of the fallen veterans. They need to see where their valid contribution was and make sure that it gives them the sense of place in our national narrative that they deserve.
1: And to sport, soccer's Australia Cup champions will be crowned tonight with A-League club Melbourne Victory, taking on NPL side South Melbourne in the final. The game is a sellout with 30,000 fans expected through the gates at Amy Park in Melbourne. The two sides have never faced each other in a competitive match before. Kickoff is at 7:30 tonight. To the weather, there's a strong wind warning for the West Coast, Central Coast and East Gippsland Coast. For the state, mostly cloudy with isolated showers contracting to the east during the day. Cool to mild with moderate westerly winds, fresh about exposed coasts and peaks. For Melbourne, partly cloudy, a slight chance of a shower early this morning, heading for a top today of 22 degrees. Tomorrow, mostly sunny, 25. Monday, showers and 19. Tuesday, a shower or two, 16. Wednesday, cloudy, also 16. Right now, it's 16 degrees in the city. ABC News.
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7: 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Another suspicious car fire.
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0: Saturday Breakfast with Margaret Paul.
11: Good morning. You're on ABC 774 for Saturday Breakfast. I am Margaret Paul, filling in for Brian Nankervis. And Dean in Newstead has called in with a what's on. He's been waiting very patiently on the line. Dean, tell us about your event.
12: Good morning, Margaret. And it's nice to be doing a Margaret's Newstead, not a Margaret's Melbourne. So tomorrow we've got the Newstead Young Writers Festival at the old Newstead train station, which is now our beautiful gallery, and at the old Red Shed opposite on the other side, which was the old Goods Shed, which is a beautiful printmaking facility. So we've got up to 25 authors, illustrators, playwrights, poets coming to inspire young people from across Victoria, from between the ages of 5 and 18. We've got two former Australian children's laureates, Sally Rippon and Gabrielle Wang, which we're super excited about. Adam Wallace, who is just fantastic with young people, Ali Marnie, Marianne Butler, Dee White, Bridget Farmer. You were talking before with Costa about nature. So we've got Trace Bella and Bridget Farmer doing things about nature, Lockie Walter talking about sci-fi, Penny Tangy, who was a former Newstead resident, and Nellie May, who at Pierce, who I work with on the festival, has done an amazing job with all our promotions and all our tech and a whole heap of other stuff.
11: Sounds like a real community, effort up at Newstead there, Dean.
12: It is, and we've even got a First Nations talk this year talking about the history of storytelling and 60,000 years on country of telling stories and sharing stories, so trying to continue. Yeah, and I'd like to also put a shout out to my wife, who's a festival widow, because I really haven't been.
11: Dean, they talk about marathon widows, but I think festival widow might take the cake up in Newstead. Thank you so much for calling in and telling us about that event up in Newstead this weekend. It sounds fascinating. Coming up, to market we will go. And if you're carb loading or supporting someone who is ahead of the Melbourne Marathon tomorrow, I want to hear from you. Give me a call on 1300 222 774, or you can text 0437 774 774, which is what Penny's done in North Melbourne. Good morning, Penny. Just starting a marathon drive to Adelaide today. So kind of a marathon, but a marathon drive to Adelaide. And she's happy to have our company on ABC Mornings. So ABC Breakfast. Thank you for that text message, Penny, and good luck with the drive. You can give me a call on 1300 222 774 you can text 0437 774 774. It's coming up to 22 minutes to 8 o'clock.
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0: Saturday Breakfast with Margaret Paul.
11: Well, Ned Hall joins us from ABC Grandstand. We've been talking sport of a kind all morning. Good morning, Ned.
13: Good morning, Margaret. How are you?
11: I'm so well. We've been talking marathons and park runs and marathon drives to Adelaide, but we need to get stuck into the cricket. Tell us, the first test started last night in South Africa. How's it going?
13: Look, in the end, not as bad as it could have been. Australia were struggling a little bit. And so, look, firstly, Nick Maddison opened the batting for Australia. He was obviously a surprise call-up, having not played red ball cricket for about a year. But he's got put into the test squad with a couple of injuries. He was chosen to open the batting along with Travis Head. Was out there for 33 balls without scoring. So a 33-ball duck for Nick Maddison. Travis Head also went quite cheaply. And Australia were really struggling at one stage, 6 for 124, but Matt Renshaw made 46. The skipper, Pat Cummins, 33. And Australia made it to 6 for 187 before the weather intervened and they went off a little bit early last night. So it was a slightly shortened day in the end. So 6 for 187 for Australia. They're probably still coming second in the match at the moment. I'd say I think South Africa probably slightly on top in the test match, but I'll obviously have to wait until they get out and bat as well. But yeah, it's going to be a tough series. And I think that was illustrated by the first

0: Saturday's play over in Durban.
1: And we've got the Australia's women's team play Bangladesh in Brisbane as well. Tell us about that.
0: Yeah, they won that fairly comfortably in the end. I've got to say, Bangladesh probably impressed me a little more than I thought they would. They actually made 166 before they were all out with a couple of balls left in their innings. But they dug in. They made it hard for Australia to dismiss them. And they posted at least a target that they could try and defend. But Australia ran it down fairly quickly. They ran it down inside 25 overs, 3 for 168. Phoebe Litchfield scored 77 off 57 deliveries, so she top scored and led the way in a fairly comprehensive and comfortable run chase for Australia. Victoria's Annabelle Sutherland was named as player of the match. She picked up 4 wickets with the ball and was there at the end as well, 25 off 23 deliveries. So they won that one. They're playing again on Sunday, again up in Brisbane. So there's a coverage of both those matches incidentally on ABC Listen, the test match from 6 o'clock tonight, and then the cricket from tomorrow afternoon as well.
1: Well, from Brisbane down to Bathurst, what do we need to know this weekend about what's happening at Mount Panorama in Bathurst?
0: Well, look, a driver called Zach Bates yesterday set the fastest time ever, set a new record time in this modern era. First driver ever to do the mountain course in under 2 minutes and 4 seconds. 22-year-old from Canberra. He was the quickest. Today, it's the top 10 shootout that'll take place at about 5 o'clock this afternoon to decide the lineup on the grid for the top 10 places. I actually think that's probably the least important of all the top 10 shootouts they have in the year at Bathurst, because it's such a long race that your places on the starting grid probably aren't going to stay that similar by the time you get to the end of the race. But Zach Bates was the quickest on there, just ahead of Anton Di Pasquale and Cooper Murray after that. But the good thing for Bathurst this weekend, it looks like the weather's good. There might be a bit of rain around this morning, but the rest of the time it'll be a fairly dry weekend, because that can cause chaos when it gets to rain on Bathurst weekend.
1: Yeah, you don't want a slippery track. And this is a really interesting, this next question is a really interesting local sports story. It's going to be very big, I understand. South Melbourne FC, the traditional club here in Melbourne, play Melbourne Victory FC a little later today. What's going on there? It sounds like it's going to be big.
0: Yeah, look, so down at Amy Park, they're playing the Australia Cup final. And the great thing is, for the second year in a row, we've got a non-A-League team taking on one of the A-League heavyweights. Last year, Newcastle played the final against Heidelberg United, and Newcastle won, but deep into extra time. And tonight, South Melbourne have the chance to go up against Melbourne Victory. And look, these teams have a decent chance of getting a result. The A-League itself kicks off next Friday night, so they're not actually properly in season yet. And South Melbourne will bring along an awful lot of fans. There's a lot of people who are still attached to the traditional club there as well. Yeah, a club that's been around since the 1950s. And there are a good chance, I think, of actually upsetting Melbourne Victory in this final tonight. They've done a lot playing in this Asian competition as well, South Melbourne. And they have definitely got the hopes of actually making it into the A-League proper itself as well. They're a club who I think have got aspirations to play in the full-time professional leagues.
1: I was going to ask about that, because I think in the past South Melbourne FC have expressed that they would like to take that spot in the A-League. How does that happen? What needs to go in their favour? Obviously, winning would help, but how does the decision get made?
0: Look, I think a lot of it comes down to whether they can get the licence to do it. Now, they were in the bidding for it when previous licences were held, were up there. Western United got that licence, and obviously they've since folded. But one of the reasons they got that offer was because they basically came with a plan to have their own ground and build a stadium out in Tarniet, which is being built at the moment, is partially completed. But that's why they got over the line. And that's, I think, what the A-League would love, is to see a club that can come in and be self-sufficient and have its own venue and run its own ground. And that's, I think, what would really help South Melbourne. They play out of Lakeside Stadium an awful lot, just down the road from the ABC offices. They play down there for most of their home games. But that would be a big help for them. If they can prove that they've got enough financial support behind them, that's what could get them over the line and potentially be another a proper A-League club.
1: It comes back to the money.
0: Always, yes.
1: Ned Hall, that will be a very important story. So we'll keep an eye on how that game goes tonight and what happens tomorrow in the wash-up. Ned Hall, thank you so much for your time. Great to chat.
0: Love to chat, Margaret. Cheers.
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2: Saturday Breakfast with Margaret Paul.
1: Well, if you've ever gone to the theatre and thought, this play's too long, I don't want to commit to a whole long story, my next guests might have just the ticket. Starting later this month, 4 short plays will be performed at the Explosives Factory, which sounds fun, in St Kilda. These are no ordinary plays. The cast will also serve as directors, directing each other and taking

0: And did I mention two of them are married? Veteran actors Anne Browning and Peter Horton join us this morning. Good morning to both of you.
1: Good morning.
0: Now, before we decide if working together as a married couple is a good idea, can you explain the production a bit more? It sounds like you're kind of reading a short story, but you're at the theatre. Is that about right?
2: Well, yeah, it's a compendium, I suppose you'd say, of four short pieces by a writer called Kevin Nemeth. Mm-hmm. And Kevin's our age. Veteran was a very polite word to use. You may even be older than us, I think.
0: I think you can start using veteran very early.
2: When do you think exactly?
3: It's retro, isn't it? Like, you know,
2: retro actors.
3: 10 years old. It's retro.
0: I'm not calling you guys retro. That would be a bit much.
2: That's true, and no one can see what we're wearing anyway.
0: And is it the world premiere of these four plays?
2: It is. Yeah.
0: Wow.
2: Yeah. So they're kind of like. It's a little compendium of short plays. I think the longest is only maybe 13 minutes, something like that.
0: So if you don't like the first one...
2: There's another one coming.
0: There's another one coming. Yeah. Tell us a bit about them. The first one's called Crap Box About a Haunted House.
3: Actually, the first one is called Early Morning and it's...
2: Yeah, we've juggled the order since you received that.
0: Okay.
3: Yeah, and Pete and I, who are married in real life, play a married couple who... And that one's shot in bed, so it's a nice
0: intimate
3: one to perform. And it's an interesting one because it actually the characters speak their subtext, so they speak their thoughts rather than the actual dialogue.
0: Oh, that sounds dangerous in a marriage.
2: It does. Yeah.
3: So it's kind of like the things that you don't say.
0: Okay. And then Crap Box.
2: And then Crap Box, yeah.
0: So I like saying Crap Box on the radio, and they've given me permission. So.
2: Yeah, it's interesting what the viewers kind of image when they say
0: the text line so far, no one's complained, but 0437 774 774 if you have thoughts.
2: Complain about the Crap Box.
0: This is a haunted tree change house.
2: Yes.
3: Yeah, it's a little ghost story, kind of. It's a more a sort of psychological kind of exploration of grief. But it could be also just a ghost story. Mm.
2: Well, there's a very enigmatic line in there where he's of a certain generation that are less inclined to go and see a psychologist. He goes to his GP and the GP says, I've got an extra 20 minutes. Do you want to talk about your feelings? And, you know, he's somewhat taping it back and he sort of opens up a little. And
0: sometimes it works like that when you're not ready for
2: that's
0: it.
2: That's right.
0: And
2: GPs are often brilliant at doing that kind of thing. And the GP says, well, yeah, it sounds like it could be a kind of complex response to grief, et cetera, or it could be a ghost. So the GP, who's supposed to be a man of science, of course, rolls out the metaphysical possibility.
0: And, oh, my goodness.
2: Yeah, so it's fun. It's kind of, and then you're in this, that one for me is very much about casting a spell. Tom Guttridge is performing in that one, Anne's directing. Mm. So, yeah.
0: It sounds fascinating. And I want to get on to the idea of directing and performing in the same night. The other two short plays are The Letter and Good Daughter. And I'm going to say to listeners, you're just going to have to go along to find out what they are about.
2: Yeah.
0: But I want to ask about this idea of, because the actors are also serving as directors, as you mentioned. What's that like, flipping between being an actor and a director on the same night? Do you sit back and take notes or do you just get in the zone for the next play?
3: Well, the funny thing is that I'm not directing. Directing on the night, I'm actually. We will have directed the piece beforehand, prior to the show. But
2: I
3: that's the plan.
0: You've got a couple of weeks.
2: Yeah.
3: I'm actually going to stay in the bed during Tom's piece when he performs the piece that I have directed. So I'll be sitting there, lying there with a doona over my head, so I'll be listening to his performance probably won't be able to take notes.
0: No.
3: But
2: you could whisper into a dictaphone, save him for later.
3: If you see me move, then perhaps I'm not so happy with his intonation or stress.
0: Which do you prefer, acting or directing?
3: Well, I mean, I trained as an actor at the Victorian College of the Arts years and years ago and then sort of flipped into – we worked together quite a lot, Pete and I, in a long time ago now.
2: Mm.
3: This is a kind of return
2: this
3: to our
2: the second coming.
3: Life. Yeah. And I flipped into directing and because I was doing a lot of teaching and I became a high school teacher at the same time as well and taught theatre and drama and directed numerous productions. But I had directed professionally before I did that. And so I just fell in love with directing. I love the idea of kind of curating a piece artistically, finding the voice, telling, just finding the story, getting performances out of young people,
0: Because you do work with a lot of young people, don't you?
3: Yeah, I do. Yeah, I do. I have and I do. I mean, I've been
0: as well as veterans.
2: And even some retro.

0: Well, this is interesting for me because I've been working for young people for a long, long time, for about 12 years, 13 years. And so I've come together and actually it's really interesting coming in. They actually listen. Yeah, they make eye contact with you.
1: Like mature age students at uni.
0: And they let you finish talking. They don't interrupt. They don't put their hand up and say, can I go to the toilet? When you think you've just said something really profound.
2: When they get a bit older, they do ask to go to the toilet. We're in the golden age. We're between listening and going to the toilet.
1: And you'll notice I didn't interrupt you there because I took that note that perhaps interrupting. Okay, look, we'll just let you finish. Now, I need to ask you about working together as a married couple. I'm going to start with you, Peter Horton and Anne Browning join us. They're performing in Crap Box.
2: Not in a crap box.
1: They're not in a crap box. They're performing in a series of short plays. But, Peter, what's it like working with your wife? You've mentioned that you've done it a bit.
2: This is like a trap.
1: Pretend she's not listening. No one's listening. It's just us.
2: it's really interesting, actually, because I think when we were last working together, which was sort of in the 90s, early 2000s, we were less mature, Anne, would you say that, emotionally? and we had a few run-ins. And I think we're managing that much better now. We've grown up a bit, I think.
1: We talked about perhaps, you know, the GP acting as a bit of a therapist. Yes. I don't want to step into that role at all, not qualified. Yeah. But Anne, tell us, what's your experience? Do you feel like how do you feel working with your husband?
0: Yeah, it's much, yeah. Well, I don't take every kind of direction personally anymore.
1: Right.
0: I mean, you know, he used to infuriate me when he, you know, gave me some direction and suggested that I wasn't doing something perfectly.
2: You're kind of the John McEnroe of acting.
1: And you'd think, well, I've seen you unpack the dishwasher and you don't do that perfectly.
2: That's right.
0: Well, let's not talk about the dishwasher.
1: Okay, well, that sounds fantastic. And so tell us, in summary, why should people come along to this show?
2: In my opinion, I mean, the subtextual nature of it, I reckon, is kind of being privy to what's going on inside people's heads.
1: Yeah.
2: It's like sticking a microphone into your subtext, particularly for me, the piece where we wake up early in the morning before the filters are on and you go through a kind of, in this play actually, sort of like a rack of anxieties that you have before you have that necessary tea or coffee.
1: Right.
2: I mean,
1: that's,
2: I would strongly recommend
1: that, right?
2: Exactly. I strongly recommend to listeners that you get to the tea and coffee as quickly as you can before you say
1: what you don't want to say.
2: Yeah, you need to be properly awake, I think.
1: Well, tickets to those short plays, Crap Box, Early Morning, The Letter and Good Daughter, are available at theatreworks.org.au. Anne Browning and Peter Horton, great to speak to you and
0: you
1: break
0: too.
1: A leg.
2: Thank you.
0: Yeah,
2: thank you
0: so much.
2: Thank you.
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10: Saturday Breakfast with Margaret Paul.
1: Time to check in with the market report. And if you've eaten asparagus between now and 1968, the chances are it came from the Motter family farm. Melbourne market trader Jen Motter from Motter Produce joins us. Good morning, Jen.
11: Good morning. How are you today?
1: I'm so well. And you'll never guess what we're going to talk about because we're in the middle of asparagus season. So can you tell us how are things looking on the farm in Kooyarrup in Gippsland this time of year?
11: This time of year on the farm, everybody's a bit chaotic, actually. It's crazy and everything goes from zero to 100 pretty quickly, but asparagus grows every day. So you can find us there every day and busy and just trucks of asparagus coming in and going out every day. So it is pretty crazy at the moment.
1: I've seen green asparagus and white asparagus. Are there any others I should know of, or am I up to date with my asparagus varieties?
11: You're pretty up to date. There is a purple asparagus out there, but I don't know of anybody that grows it in Australia, so it's not very common around. And it actually turns green when you cook it, so it's not really a point.
1: Same. I find that with the purple broccoli. It goes green when you cook it anyway, so it kind of takes the fun out of it.
11: Takes away from the fun, yes, exactly right.
1: As you mentioned, we're in asparagus season right now. What do people look for in terms of quality when we're shopping for asparagus? Obviously, you can't snap it off in the shop, so how do you tell what's good?
11: You want to make sure that it's bright green from the tip to the bottom. You want to make sure the tips are really tight and there's not really any seedy tips. You want to make sure that it's not looking shriveled or the ends aren't looking shriveled or dehydrated, which will give you that nice snap back at home.
7: And how are you cooking it? I got in trouble talking about asparagus for saying that I like to put a lot of Parmesan cheese on it because that might be cheating and maybe, you know, cheese can kind of do a lot to anything. But, yeah, tell us how are you cooking and eating your asparagus?
11: Adding the cheese is always a great idea, I think, to anything. But I love it as an omelette. So my nonna does a great omelette, cuts it up, dices the asparagus with some onion, lets that cook down and then adds some egg over the top and we just eat that as a side for everything.
7: When you're trimming the bottom off the asparagus, so you get the asparagus home and you need to trim that woody bit off the bottom. I've heard that you just snap the asparagus and you just bend it in half and wherever it snaps is the right spot. But you do end up losing quite a bit of the vegetable. Is that right? Is that how you get rid of the woody bit?
11: You can. I don't like to do it that way. My nonna showed me that you just get a knife and you sort of start maybe a quarter of the way up, and then if you try and put the knife through and it goes through easily, that's where it needs to be cut. If it's a little bit hard, you just go a little bit further up.
7: Because you don't want to be eating that woody bit. What other produce are you buying at the moment? What else should we be putting in our baskets? I know it's all about asparagus. We should definitely be getting asparagus.
11: It's coming into berry season, so there's lots of berries around at the moment, which I'm always adding to my basket for my husband. Mm-hmm. He loves the blueberries and the raspberries.
7: Yum. Oh, we can't get enough of them in our house. I've got kids, so we pay the berry tax well and truly. We mentioned cooking the asparagus with cheese and in an omelette. What else does it go with? What else do you pair asparagus with?
11: It goes really well with salmon, sweet potato as a side. I put it with feta I grill it on the barbecue, add some lemon juice and some olive oil and feta.
7: Yum.
11: But it's quite a versatile vegetable. I think my dad makes a really good dip out of it with some capsicum and some shallots. So honestly, asparagus can go with a bit of anything.
7: And we've obviously had quite a bit of rain around Melbourne and down into Gippsland. How's that impacting supply?
11: It's actually probably been a good thing. We needed a bit of rain at some of our farms because it's been a bit dry. It just probably because it's been cold with that rain, it's slowed down the asparagus. So asparagus can grow 2 centimetres an hour in the most ideal conditions.
7: No.
11: So you want it to be quite warm and hot because it chases the sun. And when the ground heats up, it grows quite fast. So because of the cold, it sort of slowed it down a little bit. But asparagus grows every day, so you can't stop it.
7: Sorry, it grows 2 centimetres an hour.
11: Yes, that's right.
7: You would actually be able to watch the asparagus grow.
11: You can, yes, if you stand up there for long enough. Yeah.
7: What a way to pass your Saturday. I will be definitely buying some asparagus, not watching it grow myself, but covering it in cheese. So thank you so much. That's Jen Motta from Motta Produce. Have a great weekend.
11: Thank you so much for having me.
7: Oh, and I've got a message that says I've just poured boiling water on my asparagus to put on toast with my poached egg on toast with cheese. Thank you, Joan in Macrae. We need to get a weather update. We've got Daniel Sherwin-Simpson who joins us now from the Bureau of Meteorology. Daniel, what's it looking like out there today?
8: Yeah, a bit cloudy at the moment, Margaret, but I imagine we'll see some sun at times throughout today. Temperature-wise, not looking too bad, 22 degrees, so sort of right in the middle where you want it to be, not too hot, not too cold. As we head into tomorrow, we'll gain a couple of degrees and probably see a bit more sunshine to boot, so going for 25 degrees tomorrow. I'd say we've probably lost any chance of seeing a light spot of a shower. That was more through the morning. Looks like it didn't eventuate. I think we weren't expecting much if we got anything. And then heading into the new week, that's when the weather starts to take a bit of a turn. We go down to 19 degrees on Monday as a cold front rolls over. That's more likely to bring a bit of the wet weather, and then we shift down to 16. So feeling some of the wintry conditions coming in the new week, unfortunately. Not fully into spring yet, possibly.
7: Well, thank you. That's Daniel Sherwin-Simpson from the Bureau of Meteorology. Sounds like it's going to be a warm one if you're running the marathon or the half marathon tomorrow. Thank you so much for all your texts and calls that have come in this morning. I've been Margaret Paul filling in for Brian Nankervis on ABC Radio Melbourne. And have a great weekend.
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14: Good morning, Natasha McFarlane with ABC News. Three Mexican men have been found guilty of murdering Perth brothers Jake and Callum Robinson and their American friend Carter Rode. The trio were shot dead on a surfing trip in Baja, California in 2024. Their bodies were later found in a well on a remote property. The men, identified as Jesus Gerardo, Irenio Francisco and Angel Jesus, were found guilty of aggravated homicide, aggravated robbery and aggravated car robbery. A former judge of the International Criminal Court has won the Nobel Peace Prize, awarded in the Norwegian capital Oslo. Europe correspondent Mazobi Ford reports.
15: Navi Pillay won the Nobel Peace Prize for her efforts to promote peace and international law. Ms. Pillay represented Nelson Mandela in the fight against apartheid. She's been a judge in the International Criminal Court and the UN's Human Rights Chief. On visits to Australia over the years, she's spoken out about ending immigration detention and protecting the rights of First Nations people. The 85-year-old's most recent work was to oversee the UN report that concluded that Israel committed genocide in Gaza. Israel has said the Peace Prize has been weaponized to legitimize anti-Israel hatred and prejudice.
14: Meanwhile, the Trump administration has unveiled sweeping sanctions on the International Criminal Court. North America correspondent Cayman Gock has the details.
16: The announcement was made just hours after one of the International Criminal Court's former judges won the Nobel Peace Prize, an accolade Donald Trump frequently says he deserves. There is a six-month grace period before some of the sanctions come into effect, which could potentially punish companies that provide services to the ICC. The Trump administration has been hostile to the court, claiming it's a rogue institution. The court said the measures were an assault on the rule of law and has urged member states, which include Australia, to defend it. Cayman Gock, ABC News, Washington.
14: US President Donald Trump says he struck a deal with Russia to obtain diesel for the global market. Following a phone call with Russian President Vladimir Putin, Mr. Trump says Moscow has agreed to immediately release 300,000 tonnes of diesel, followed by another 500,000 tonnes in November, and then 1 million tonnes immediately thereafter. Diesel prices have doubled in the US since the war in Iran began and put pressure on Republicans ahead of November's midterm elections. Homicide detectives have arrested a man after a person was found dead in an inner Melbourne apartment overnight. Emergency services were called to the apartment block on Cardigan Street in Carlton just before 2 o'clock this morning. The 60-year-old man was arrested nearby and is assisting police with their inquiries. The person who died is yet to be formally identified. A Melbourne man has been fined $10,000 for running an illegal tip on land he rented from a suburban council, while the council was left with a $3 million bill to clean up the mess. Elise Kinsella reports.
17: In the Heidelberg Magistrates Court, the EPA alleged Mohammed Yassin Yusuf Sadiq allowed truck drivers to dump industrial waste on land rented from Whittlesea City Council and failed to comply with its notices. The council was left to remove more than 11,000 tonnes of contaminated waste, costing millions. Sadiq was convicted of environmental offences, fined and ordered to pay $5,000 cost to the EPA.
14: Whittlesea City Council says the environmental damage was significant and it's now considering all options to recover costs. Federal opposition leader Angus Taylor will be among the speakers at a major conservative political conference in Brisbane today. It's the first time a current Liberal Party leader has addressed the CPAC Australia conference. His speech comes just days after he unveiled a plan to slash Australia's temporary migration program. And to sport, the Matildas have gone down 4-2 to Germany in the first of a two-match friendly soccer series in Europe. A header by Sam Kerr deep in the first half stoppage time saw Australia get on the board, with Holly McNamara then finding the back of the net in the second half. The series is part of the side's preparation ahead of the 2027 Women's World Cup in Brazil. To the weather, there's a strong wind warning for the west coast, central coast and east Gippsland coast. For the state, mostly cloudy with isolated showers contracting to the east during the day. For Melbourne, partly cloudy, a slight chance of a shower early this morning, heading for a top of 22 degrees. Tomorrow, mostly sunny, 25. Right now, it's 16 degrees.

0: Crews have just cleared a collision from the Monash Freeway outbound near East Melbourne Station. Lanes have reopened. Otherwise, our freeway's moving wonderfully well with light conditions this morning. We do have a couple of road closures in place right across the weekend due to works. That includes Bulleen Road, closed both ways for a stretch between Manningham Road and Thompson's Road through to 5 a.m. Monday. Detour using Manningham and Thompson's Roads or Lower Heidelberg, Bourke and Doncaster Roads. Down in Berwick, Clyde Road is closed both ways over the Princes Freeway this weekend. That's from Beamerside Drive down to Kangan Drive. All freeway exit and entry ramps at Clyde Road are also closed. So use the freeway to detour Princes Highway, O'Shea Road, Narrewarren Cranbourne Road and Greaves Road. And Melbourne Marathon taking place over 2 days this year. Road closures and tram impacts in place today and tomorrow. Courses start at Batman Avenue, finish at the MCG. And closures this morning include St Kilda Road from Toorak Road to the CBD, Swanston Street, Flinders Street, Batman Avenue, Domain Road and Linlithgow Avenue and local roads around the MCG. Trams are running in sections and Sunday morning's impacts extend down to St Kilda and Elwood. That's the latest traffic and transport at 8:06.
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3: Good morning, Chooks, and happy Saturday. It's good to be back. I was away last week. I missed you. It's been one of my favourite things to do, filling in for Jacinta Parsons while she's away. And I'll be filling in for her every Saturday now for the next few weeks until dear Jacinta gets back. And this is on the text line already. Danny from East Bentley, you never let me down. A cracker of a morning to you, Todd, and legends behind the glass. And those legends are producer Pat and Bree today. They'll be taking your calls. And she also says hello to Margaret Paul. It's always great to hear you in my ears. And then adds, Brian's photo was on the WhatsApp link, not yours. Well, heads will roll, Danny. Heads will roll. But Margaret actually will be coming back and playing our musical throwdown in a second. And I'll give you that theme. But I did say Chooks. Good morning, Chooks. And the reason is because we're talking about Chooks in a sec, but not in the way you might think. But does anyone still keep chickens? Do you have chickens? And what have you noticed about their behaviour in the chook pen? Is there any behaviour that makes you think there might be a pecking order? And do they have do chickens have personalities? I want your chook stories. 1-300-222-774 is the number, or 0437-774-774 is the text line. And then the next... There they are. We should have had chickens in the studio today. That would have made my day. And my other question for you, though, is if you keep chickens, do you eat chicken? Well, one of my guests is right across it today, and you will meet him in a second. He's written a new book about exactly that. Well, the city was heaving this morning on my way in. A lot of Lycra, Melbourne. A lot of Lycra and a lot of road closures. You just heard in the news then what roads were closed, and that's pretty much every road that I take to get into the studio. Anyway, I got here, but the marathon, the Melbourne Marathon Festival is on, but I want to know, it's the first time I've been in Melbourne for the marathon. I was a bit disappointed. I thought I'd be seeing people in gorilla costumes and tutus and bananas in pyjamas and all that. But no, I think this is hardcore. Just Lycra. That was it. Are you doing the marathon? Are you running today? Are you watching it? Are you part of a support crew? Are you in the race? I want to hear from someone who is listening to me as they run. Call me anytime if you need a pep in your step. Call me. We will play you a cracking song to get you through the next few kilometres. I want to hear you heavy breathing. 1-300-222-774 is the number. Are you in the marathon? Let me know. Anyway, we have a great show lined up for you today. Our musical throwdown theme today is trash songs, rubbish songs. And I don't mean bad songs, just songs about trash, garbage. Because I'm talking to a Melbourne Fringe performer, Jasmine Story, soon. And her show is based around her time working at The Tip in Alice Springs. So trash songs, send me your suggestions, 0437 774 774. So it does beg the question, what have you found at the tip? What's your best tip find or even your best op shop find? When has someone else's trash become your treasure? I scored a great coffee table from the tip once, but maybe you found that hard drive, that bit with a Bitcoin login

0: password that guy was looking for so many years. And maybe you found money in something you bought at an op shop. I don't know. Give me a call. 1-300-222-774 is the number. What's your best op shop find? Plus, later in the show, king of the culinary world, Adam Leo, is a chef, writer and presenter of Recipe of the Year on the ABC, which includes some great work from the CWA. And showbiz royalty Sigrid Thornton, who I just adore, and John Waters, who I also adore, have reunited on stage in the upcoming production of Fiddler on the Roof, and they'll be coming in to talk about that. And we're covering a lot of ground. We've got the kitchen sink in today's show. On a more serious note, we'll be chatting with Dr. Vyom Sharma later in the show about prostate cancer. And I would love your input for that chat if you or anyone in your family has had to deal with that. That is coming up. I think that's enough to start the show with. Plus all your regulars, Carolyn Blackman will be here talking gardening. Nicole Herrick is doing her DIY and plenty more. Happy Saturday. It's warming up out there. You can feel those summer vibes creeping in, and I hope you have a great day planned. I'm Todd McKinney. You're on ABC 774.
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0: Good morning. There are the chickens. We're talking chickens in a second with author Jason Kimberley about his new book. What are your stories about chickens? Do you keep them? Do they smell? Do they just eat food scraps? I don't know. I'm new to this. This on the text line, the main marathon is tomorrow. Well, that is true. But today's marathon, there's a 10K, there's a 5K, there's a 3K, and there's a 1K. So it's getting exciting out there. I also asked you about your trash songs, and Trash by Suede, Easy, has come in on the text line. Someone's saying, love your show, please stay. I'd love to stay, but I told Jacinda I wouldn't get too comfortable at it. I'm going to stick to my word. There's a great philosophical, thank you, Pat. That's why you need Jacinda back. Oh, gosh, it started. If you keep chickens, do you eat them? Curious about your guest's thoughts. Thank you for that, Danny. My old man's dustman. Ah, yes. Lonnie Donegan, circa 1960. That is a great choice for trash songs too. Margaret Paul has come back into the studio. You're back. Hi. So we're talking trash songs. Are you a runner? Does the marathon interest you?
7: I am a runner and I've done quite a few half marathons, but I've always said the full sounds like 42.2 kilometres.
0: It's
7: a
0: lot.
7: Is that too many?
0: Yeah.
7: But do you know, I reckon over the last few weeks, I reckon I'm tempted.
0: Oh.
7: I reckon there could be a marathon in my future.
0: Really?
7: Yeah.
0: How would you prep for it?
7: I'd get a coach. I would take it seriously. Because I think you can, like, personally, I could, like, go and run 10Ks, 20Ks. I could do that. But I would need to take it seriously. There's no, you got to respect the marathons. I would get a coach. I would be taking nutritional advice. I would be carb loading. I would be having like a 15 week run up plan. You know,
0: and you'd
7: tapering.
0: Get brand new. What's tapering?
7: Oh, tapering is when in the week or a couple of weeks before the marathon, when your training goes right down, and then you start to feel really weird because you think, am I losing fitness? But you've just kind of, you got to rest. You got to keep your legs fresh.
0: Ah,
7: well, so that's tapering.
0: I didn't know about tapering.
7: So I've looked into it. I just don't know if I could. 42, it's too far.
0: It's a lot, isn't it? We're talking to one of the Fringe Festival performers later in the show. Her name is Jasmine Story, and she's put a Fringe show together about her time working at the top end in Darwin in the local tip. Her show is about the smoko and the importance of the smoko when you're in that environment. That's where all the action happens. And so our musical throwdown today is trash songs or songs related to rubbish or garbage. And if you've got a thought, please send your thoughts in on 0437 774 774 or call us with them, of course. I just need to tell you before we head into it that it gets quite competitive, that scenario, with depending who's here, whether it's Brian and Mary, yes, McDonald, or whether it's Pat. And are you a competitive person?
7: I am. I'm a deeply competitive person.
0: All right, well,
7: I used to play netball, and I did both, injured both my knees, two anterior cruciate ligament reconstructions. I get the white line fever. I can't play netball anymore. I can't just like play a casual game of netball because I'll just go for every intercept. I'll argue every, like, I'm a shocker. So is this going to be a calm little game of musical throwdown or no?
0: No, because Pat is severely competitive and he is playing it today. So I'm talking to Margaret Paul. We've asked her to hang around for a little bit so she can join in this. I don't think I'm going to win today. I'm just going to leave that there.
7: I've have that attitude.
0: See, I'm a defeatist.
7: Come on.
0: I think I'm a defeatist.
7: It's yours. It's yours. Take it. You can do it.
0: Well, we'll be doing it. This has come through on the text line too. Morning, Todd. Such trash talk this morning. Ah, love it. Robin Gibb of the Bee Gees did a song for Sesame Street. Our fever called Trash. I love it. It's quite fun. All right, I'm going to look that up. We might play that a little bit later on. But we are talking about chooks in a second. I'd love your chook stories. Do you keep chickens? Do they have personalities? I don't know. And the other question is, what is your favourite or your best tip find or op shop find? Have you found something that was, you know, made you a fortune? Or have you found money in something? Or what is your favourite tip find? You're listening to ABC and I'm Todd McKenney, and it's great to have your company this Saturday morning.
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0: It is 18 minutes past 8 on this Saturday. That's going to be a running gag. And Pat, our producer, has got a new toy out there. It's the chicken sound effect. Do you know what? About a week and a half or 2 weeks ago, I went to one of the most unique publicity events for a product I've ever been to. It was at Jason's house, who you're about to meet, and there were live chickens brought in, and when you walked in through the front door, you were handed a live chicken, and I was handed Edna, the live chicken, and it was all in keeping with the theme of Jason's new book. So do any of you keep chickens? If so, have you looked at your chook shed and wondered what really goes on behind those closed wired doors? Are there politics amongst the chooks? Is there a pecking order? Is there ruthless ambition? Are there, or are they just clucking away, laying eggs and looking for scraps from the kitchen compost bin? Let me know what you've noticed and if you've noticed a hierarchy within your chook clan. 1-300-222-774 is the number, or 0437-774-774 is the text line. My first guest this morning is the ultimate insider in the world of all things chook. He's just written his first work of fiction called The Chook Book, Chronicles of Reginald, the greatest cock to ever live. That'll set the tone for the book for you. He's also an author of nonfiction, a photographer, and an Antarctic adventurer. And his name is Jason Kimberley, and he's with me now. Welcome to the show, Jason.
9: Good morning, Todd. Great to be here. Thanks for having me.
0: Yeah, now, I went online just to see what people were saying about the book. It's been described as irreverent, a darkly funny tale about power, ego, and a farmyard pecking order that is pushed to absolute breaking point, led by a rooster named Reginald, who fancies himself quite the dictator. Is that a fair summary?
9: Yeah, look, it is. Reg is known for his brutish behaviour. He's got a very high opinion of himself, and he constantly refers to himself as the greatest cock to ever live. And no one's given him that authority. He's just got there by bullying, by repeating his state.

0: this and making sure all the other cocks and hens of the yard follow his lead, do what he tells them, and he's essentially a self-appointed divine leader of the flock.
1: So that description, you know who springs to mind when when you describe him like that.
0: Your old headmaster?
1: No, I think the leader of the free world.
0: Oh, dear. Oh, crossed my mind.
1: Now, you've spent 3 decades capturing, you know, the raw edge of humanity in the Antarctic adventures, and also with your photography of Australia and Australian, you know, streetscapes. And you know, how on earth do you go from that career to writing a satirical saga about chickens?
0: Well, Todd, I'm inherently curious, and I observe what's around me, and I'm someone who likes to look under the behind the curtain, under the carpets, and see what's going on where no one else is looking that much. So I'm naturally curious by nature, so I like to try and give curiosity meaning, to find out what is going on behind the curtain. And so going from creeping up on sort of unapprehended truth through photography, the same sort of thing in reading. I photographed all these chooks 20 years ago at the Melbourne, Geelong, Ballarat, some regional shows, and I was going to initially have a photographic exhibition of these chooks, and I got sidetracked and started an online education organisation, and sort of 18 years later the chooks came back to me, and a lot had changed in the world, so I thought it was a great opportunity to give all these chooks a voice, and they could play all their different roles representing different parts of society, from everyone from the poor bastard Terry at number 7 to Reginald, the greatest cock to ever live.
1: Yes, and at the launch at your house where there were these chickens, you were also serving every dish that you served to the press, and everything was a chicken dish.
0: Well, it's
1: is there something weird about that? Whose idea was that?
0: Well, look, there is, but these chooks in my outback farm bush in Australia, they are quite an odd mob. They have these group therapy sessions when they get together and discuss their future and how they would like to be served when they ultimately land on the farmer's plate for dinner. So they have a conversation about what dish best represents them in death. So I thought it'd only be natural to serve up some of these recipes. In fact, in the back of the book, there's a small section of recipes for each chook, if you can give it its ultimate send-off to represent it the way it would have liked. So Reg could be nothing but Coq au Vin, and Terry, as we mentioned earlier, he's classed himself as chicken nuggets.
1: So did you keep chickens, did you?
0: I have had chickens over my life. They've come and gone a few times, none at the minute, but as a kid growing up, we certainly had a good flock down at Flinders before it became fashionable up in the back blocks of Flinders, definitely.
1: I am talking to Jason Kimberley, author, photographer, adventurer, and author of The Chook Book, which I have in my hand right now, The Chronicles of Reginald, the Greatest Cock to Ever Live. One of the things that strikes me is what a good-looking book it is, apart from anything else.
0: Thank you, Todd.
1: It's got gold edges. Are they made up?
0: That's from authoritarian gold, my friend.
1: What does that mean?
0: Authoritarian gold. Authoritarian gold,
1: oh, I thought it was crushed-up eggshells. In your experience with these chooks, then, is there a hierarchy within a chook colony?
0: Well, in my chook colony, there is. There are, in general, chook colonies. There's a very clear pecking order, particularly when new cocks and hens are introduced to the mob. But in our mob, there is a very strictly enforced pecking order. We've got Reg at the top. We've got his sycophantic allies, Henrietta and Beatrice. And then the ranking goes down, and the pecking order is very, very strictly enforced. Reg gives everyone a little whack on the... A little whack on the back of the scone every morning just to remind them of their place in the order. So he's always got his eye out for resurrection and people doing the wrong thing.
2: Can I ask a question about the roosters? Because I've had chooks before, but never roosters. Mm-hmm. Is it common for the rooster to be at the head of the pecking order? I thought that was more like a queen bee chook thing.
0: Yeah, sure. Well, given that this is a satirical novel, there's a bit of literary license.
2: Oh, absolutely.
0: So whatever happens in my story happens. So, we're not so interested in the reality of the pecking order and who might do it.
1: I've got Damo on the line from Pasco Vale. Hi, Damo. Do you have experience with chooks?
3: Yeah, I've had chooks in many places in suburbia. But I think one of the most interesting times was when I had them in the country and I had a rooster. And I saw it more as a public benevolent dictator, rather than an authoritarian. I mean, it was authoritarian, but and certainly had two or three of its...

0: girls around it. And the rooster would always call when it found something tasty to eat.
1: Right.
0: And the two or three, you know, favoured ones would come along. But it didn't always have to be a rooster. I also had a bantam that the children raised from a fluffy day-old chook. And she lived to the grand age of about 12 or 13.
1: Did she end up on the dinner plate?
0: Oh, no, I've only ever done that once. And it was cock a la vin, but even then it was borderline.
1: It must feel weird. You must feel like you're eating a pet, though, really.
0: Well, you know, no, I see them as little farm animals, cross between farm animals and pets, but they are beautiful.
1: Yeah.
0: And I'm getting softer in my old age.
1: Yeah.
0: I have to dispense with a couple because I'm about to move, and they're too beautiful. And I let them go, and they're now laying a couple of eggs again.
1: Do they let you pat them?
0: Oh, you can pat them, but you have to do that often. Usually, they just sort of they'll be a cross between, you know, civilized and not civilized to you. If you want to pick them up, they'll make a bit of a go for it sometimes. But
1: right,
0: they certainly call to your calling.
1: Yeah, well, thanks very much, Damo, for that insider's input. Have a great weekend.
0: Thank you.
1: I'm talking to Jason Kimberley about his book, The Chook Book, which has just been released. So beneath the feathers and the humour of this book, Jason, it strikes me that it's also like a sharp observation about, you know, power and ego and the fragile social and political systems in our world. Would you say that?
2: Yeah, definitely, Todd. I mean, I think that's a book, the more curious you are, the more you're going to get out of it. So for some people, it'll be a book about chooks, but for some, it's going to be a multi-layered discussion of the geopolitical situation and where we all find ourselves in it. And I think in the front, I put a little disclaimer in. If you see yourselves in any of these chooks, my apologies.
1: I actually want to read that. I've got to read that to you. I've got the book here. That's one of my. It's one of my favourite things. It's the way the book starts. Will you read it?
2: Okay, here we go. Cue the specs.
1: Put your goggles on.
2: Righto. This story contains mild sexual references, free thought, tyranny, and strong language. Reader discretion is advised. All names, characters, and incidents depicted in this story are entirely fictional. Any resemblance to actual chooks, living or dead, is purely coincidental and unintentional. This story was created purely for entertainment. No chooks were harmed during production, and every effort was made to safeguard their well-being and plumage. If you recognise yourself, friends, or family in any of these fictional chooks, my apologies. If you fail to recognise yourself in any of these fictional chooks, my sincerest apologies.
3: It sounds like Animal Farm meets the Real Housewives of Melbourne.
2: Oh, that's a good description. I'm gonna run with that. Yeah. Animal Farm meets the Real Housewives. Bet fantastic.
1: It really is like that. Look, you're known as an author and an Antarctic adventurer and photographer. So how does a trip to the frozen ends of our world compare to writing a book? Did you find writing your first fictional story, which this is, stressful?
2: Well, they're both bloody terrifying, let me tell you, Todd. Antarctica, you're concentrating 24 hours a day on staying warm. That's the only thing you're focused on. Every single thing you do is preparation for your next 10 minutes, 15 minutes, half an hour. The luxury I had with the Chook book, although it's been in my mind for 20 years and I took a year to write it, was I could have breaks. So some days I'd go 9 till 9, 3 or 4 days straight, and then I wouldn't write anything for a week. So as it came to me, I went to it, if that makes sense. So yep. I was always writing notes, and I had sort of 100 pages of notes of things I wanted to include and talk about, but it was very much a flow, and it was so exciting last week when the book finally got out that it went straight to number one on Amazon, even if only for a week, but number one bestseller on Amazon on its launch. So that was very exciting. So the book's out, and it's about, and been a great process, and just thrilled to be able to get it out there and share it.
1: And it's a beautiful-looking book. The illustrations of the book are really fascinating too. Mm. You kind of can't tell whether they're photography or paintings. I really love that.
2: I'm glad you say that, because my brief to the illustrator, a bloke called Igor Morski, a Polish illustrator who lives in Majorca and seems to be as busy as buggery, he's a fantastic illustrator. My brief was, I want them to be indistinguishable from photographs. Yeah. So the photos I've taken of these original chooks, your drawings, so he sketches them all up, puts it all into, Illustrator, and he creates it all from scratch. So he's an amazing illustrator, and there was a lot of work involved in getting it all right. But yeah, looking like a photo to depict these chooks, it's almost as if someone's been having a camera around and following them.
1: Well, it does look like that. One of my favourite illustrations in the book is actually a window. It's a kitchen. It's the kitchen bench where you just see the chef's hand preparing a chicken that's been de-feathered, ready for a roast. And then in the window, you've got a line of about six or seven chickens just watching that happen. I mean, you're a masochist.
2: With beaks, there they are. With beaks agape, it must be said.
1: With beaks agape.
2: We won't spoiler alert, but yeah, one of the chooks does go down, and they're fascinated as to what happens with their chook and how it correlates with their idea of how they might be presented in death, and do they get their wish.
1: It's such a great I would say you're a quirky guy.
2: I think that'd be a fair others said a lot worse.
1: I really love it. I'm talking to Jason Kimberley, author of The Chook Book, which is out now. What's the biggest lesson humans can learn about surviving life in the modern world from these chickens?
2: I think to listen is the thing that we've stopped doing. We've stopped listening to each other. We've got caught in our own ideas of what we think is right, or what we think solution's right. So I believe we don't listen, and there's lots of angry voices out there saying what the problems are. Well, everyone can identify the issues, but no one seems to have solutions. I think the biggest problem is we're not listening to each other, Todd. No.
3: And to the chickens.
1: Listen to the chickens. Can we expect another piece of fiction from you? Have you enjoyed the process?
2: I have, but I think the hard bits started now is the sell. So I've got an international agent who's over in Frankfurt at the moment, who's just put the book in the hands of a dozen big international publishers. So we'll see what comes of that. And look, we live in hope, but at the moment I'm enjoying meeting a whole lot of chook people, talking to great people like you, Todd, and seeing who's interested in putting a chook book on their shelf, Chronicles of Reginald, the greatest cock to ever live.
1: And that is the plug.
3: Stop saying that on the radio.
1: Jason, Jason Kimberley.
2: You're running marathons. Cut a toe off before running a marathon.
1: Jason, yes, me too. Jason Kimberley is the author there of the Chook Book. Check it out. You can find. Where can people buy it?
2: Online, it's available. Just plug in JC Kimberley, the Chook Book, and go to your local bookstore and ask them to order it in and say, why haven't you got it?
1: Yep, that sounds good. Jason Kimberley there, author, photographer, adventurer, and author of the Chook Book. Thanks for joining us, and I hope you can now get on with your weekend. You go and join the marathon. You can do a 1K if you want. You can ease yourself in.
2: Downhill on a bike.
1: It is 8:33 on this Saturday morning, and now it's time for our news headlines with Natasha McFarland.
4: Good morning, Todd and Margaret. Police are investigating another car fire in Melbourne after six consecutive days of arson attacks across the city. Firefighters were called to the blaze at a home on Nepean Court in Taylor's Lakes just after 11 last night, finding a car on fire in a double garage. Burnt remains of the ute can be seen inside the garage. Emergency services say no one was injured. The fire is being treated as suspicious. It's the 15th vehicle destroyed this week. Three Mexican men have been found guilty of murdering Perth brothers Jake and Callum Robinson and their American friend Carter Rode. The trio was shot dead on a surfing trip in Baja California in 2024. Their bodies were later found in a well on a remote property. The Trump administration has imposed sanctions on the International Criminal Court after one of its former judges, Navi Pillay, was awarded the Nobel Peace Prize. The United States and Israel have blasted the decision to award Ms. Pillay the prize after she chaired the United Nations Commission of Inquiry that concluded Israel has committed genocide in Gaza, a report Israel called scandalous. And Soccer's Australia Cup champions will be crowned tonight with A-League club Melbourne Victory taking on NPL side South Melbourne in the final. Melbourne's weather partly cloudy with the top today of 22. Right now it's 16 degrees. I'll have more news at 9 o'clock.
1: And we've got a few texts coming through about chickens. I've been asking you for your chicken stories today. And this one is, I have a chook who cries like a rooster. That's pretty good. Margaret Paul is in this.
3: Sound effect yourself, Todd. You have to do the
1: cock-a-doodle-doo. Well, I played Rooster Hannigan in Annie once, and I had to come on and go, oh!
3: Oh, my goodness, and he's still got it, ladies and gentlemen.
1: The things you do on radio.
3: That is amazing.
1: This one, too, growing up, this is from Joan from Macrae. Growing up, we had chooks, and they were named, and they were delicious. Oh, Joan. Much tastier than their hens sold in shops today. I'm 70-12, so I've been eating poultry for a long time. Oh, that is great. This one also, in my opinion, we're talking about trash songs. That's coming up now because our musical throwdown, our theme today is trash songs because we're about to speak to someone who has a fringe show on at the moment. It's centred around The Tip in Alice Springs. And it got us thinking, what are the best trash songs of all time? Whether it's garbage itself or a littering of litter, that's where we are heading today. Producer Pat has just walked in. He'll be playing the musical throwdown with us today. Margaret Paul from Breakfast, she's in playing the musical throwdown today.
3: How I've been warming up.
1: You've been warming up?
3: Doing my stretches.
1: Have you made a good call?
3: I don't know. You never know with these things.
1: Well, let's start with Pat because he normally throws something pretty outstanding down to kick us off, Pat.
5: Yeah, but when I come in here, Todd, I put on the pants of Brian Nankervis, both literally and metaphorically.
1: I thought I recognised.
3: They're very fancy pants.
5: I know, he's got a good wardrobe.
1: He's got a good pants.
3: Yeah. Orange.
5: And from the top down too, like the hair, and that's real people, it's not a wig, just so you know, is fantastic. But I try and get in the mindset of Brian Nankervis. Try and go a bit wacky, a bit of left to centre, take people on a trip down memory lane. Today, I didn't do that, though. Oh. I figured I want the win, you know. Okay. I really want the win today.
1: And we're asking you to choose whose song you think is the best, by the way. The text number is 0437 774 774. All right, Pat, you're talking yourself up there. You're talking Brian up as well.
5: Yeah.
1: So what have you got?
5: I've gone back to 1971.
1: Okay.
5: I've gone back to probably one of the biggest rock groups of the 70s. I've gone to one of their biggest songs of all time. Now, this song was apparently written after they played at a festival. I think it was the Isle of Wight. And they saw all the trash that was just left in the fields after they played this festival. And they described it as a teenage wasteland.

0: Well, I suppose it does have a trash element to it. It's a long bow. You're drawing a long bow.
1: Well, no. He's legitimately quoted as saying that, and also
0: is
1: the
0: that
1: fact
0: just because it had the word waste in it that decided to throw that hat in the ring?
1: Look, it's The Who. It's Babar O'Reilly. It's got links to early 2000s pop culture in CSI Miami, I think it was. I've just got images of Horatio Caine just taking off his glasses and staring down the barrel. This is the winner, people. Don't let Todd and Margaret. This is the one.
0: No, well, if anybody actually votes for mine today, I will eat my hat. So if you think Pat's should be the winner, text the word WHO, W-H-O, to our text line 0437 774 774. So, Margaret, the bar has been set quite high.
2: I liked it. Mm. I was bopping my head along, like, I want to hear the rest of that song.
0: Yeah, well, what have you got?
2: But no. In fact, no. We walk on by like it were a bad stench. Oh. We walk by Oscar the Grouch and we come to the mid-90s. Okay? I want you to get your teenage angst, eyeliner, more eyeliner, maybe some pigtails. You've probably got a bit of henna involved, like a bit of red hair going on, maybe like a school uniform.
0: It's a big
2: uniform.
0: Sell, Margaret. Yeah.
2: Okay. I have to do a big sell because it's not actually a song about trash, but the band is garbage. I'm only happy when it rains. Let's hear it. I'm only

0: I quite like it, I have to say.
1: And it's angsty.
0: You have, you fit the brief, but you've come at it through the side door.
1: I've come
0: not even
1: sideways.
0: The back door, the side door.
1: Through the trash chute, if
2: yeah.
1: you
0: through
2: yes.
0: the trash chute. So that is I'm Only Happy When It Rains by the band Garbage, which fits our theme. So if you think Margaret's choice should take it out, text the word rain. So if you think Pat should take it out, it's the word who. And if you think Margaret should take it out, text the word rain. Now, it's funny. And we, by the way, we will play the whole song later for whoever wins
2: this. Yeah,
0: we'll
2: play the who later on, yeah.
0: Yeah, we're on here. So it's funny you mentioned Oscar the Grouch. Because my choice...
1: Yes, you went there.
0: I went there.
1: Yes.
0: I don't think anybody is going to vote for this. I am falling on my sword this
1: don't
0: week.
1: Don't reverse psychology, yeah. the listeners.
2: Protest vote.
1: Not
0: I do
1: fair.
0: Not know. I just think I've made a really, really bad decision. And no one's going to want to listen to Todd's choice this week.
1: And, don't.
2: Yeah, come on,
0: yeah,
2: mate.
1: That's
0: so
1: not fair.
2: It's schmaltzy.
0: Yeah, that's my whole act, by the way. But I did go... I cut to the chase and I went with Oscar the Grouch, and this is a song from Sesame Street, which no one's going to vote for, called I Love Trash.

0: not bad.
1: It's not bad.
2: It sounds exactly like me in the morning in the shower. That's the kind of raspiness you
1: would say. It sounds like my whole career, to be honest, in my real job.
3: I feel like Oscar the Grouch, though, he should be singing the angsty song. If he's a real Grouch, he'd be singing Garbage.
2: Yeah.
3: He should be voting for Garbage, actually.
1: Well, there you go. If you think, Oscar, if you want to hear that whole song, please don't text the word Oscar to 0437 774 774. I'll just run through those again. So Pat's choice was The Who.
2: Mm-hmm. The winner.
1: Text the word WHO, WHO. Margaret's choice was I'm Only Happy When It Rains, which wasn't on theme, except the band is called Garbage, which was on theme. And mine was Oscar the Grouch. Text the word Oscar to 0437 774 774. And we will let you know the winner a little bit later in the show, and we will play that song. Or you might have another choice. We might have missed the real winner. Give us a call. Send your thoughts through. Songs about trash or garbage, rubbish, to 0437 774 774. It is 8:42 on a Saturday morning, and I'm Todd McKinney. It's great to be with you today.
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0: And that is Smoko. We all know that song. The chats could have been singing about our next guest, actually. It was just walked in. Very colourful and bright, I have to say, which is an absolute blessing. The Smoko break is it's a critical stitch in the fabric of the Australian construction industry, at a time where the workers get to unwind and switch off for 15 minutes, ready to tools up again and keep smashing through their jobs. But for Jazzy Story, the Smoko became something much more. It became the intermittent space where she cooked up the concept for her new show, funnily enough. It's all about the Smoko. And Jazzy, considering this is the ABC and we're inside, I can say in full confidence that we won't method act this chat, but it's radio, so you can use your imagination. Jasmine Story is a playwright, performer, producer, and she's bringing her Smoko show to the Melbourne Fringe. Jazz, thanks for coming in the studio.
1: Thank you for having me.
0: Now, the show's been running for a couple of nights at the Trades Hall.
1: Yes.
0: How's it going? How's the audience reaction?
1: It's been amazing. I've changed a few scenes to have some Melbourne-specific jokes, and also, yeah, people have really understood it and felt they're on a theatrical journey to the Outback, which is incredible.
0: Yeah, and earlier in the show, I've been asking you, what is your best tip find? What have you found at the tip that, has become part of your everyday life, or even at an op shop? What's your best find? When have you made somebody else's trash your treasure? Call me with those 1-300-222-774. Now, before we get into the play itself, I want to get into the creation of it, because you cooked this up, ironically, while taking Smoko breaks.
1: I did,
0: working
1: yeah.
0: at the Tip in Alice Springs.
1: Yeah, so I was working on another show and I wanted to write a new play, and I'd gotten this job at the landfill because I thought that it'd give me time to think as an artist. I had no idea that the show would become about the landfill, because I just met so many interesting characters there and started writing about them on my Smoko breaks with a little Nescafe Blend 43.
0: And what is it like? What is it like working in the Tip and Darwin?
1: It was in Alice Springs.
0: Oh, Alice Springs.
1: Yeah, it was really much more mentally stimulating than I thought, because so many people come and you intersect with their, different lives that they have and what they're recycling and what they're throwing out and what's going on in their life. And also you just start to think about, oh, the whole history of this town post-colonialism is kind of caught up in this huge pile that we can't access. And, some things make it into museums, but most things end up in landfill.
0: Yeah. And is it a very, I'm assuming, I might be stereotyping here, but is it a very male-dominated workforce?
1: I was, for part of my time there, the only woman working there, but there's currently a few other girls there now. But yeah, it is male-dominated.
0: So what's a day in the life of working in a Tip in Alice Springs? What tasks are you charged with?
1: We would be sorting recycling, so sorting things so that they can be trucked out to Adelaide to be recycled, helping people sort their own rubbish so that they can put things in the correct bin, steel in the steel bin, because that can be recycled. And also my favourite bit, serving people in the tip shop, helping them find bits for projects and thinking, maybe someone could use that for their dog or something. Repurposing things.
0: Yeah, and because that's a real thing now, yeah. The Tip. I mean, back when I was growing up in Western Australia, the Tip was really something you backed the ute into the trailer and you dumped it and you took off. But now there is all these different tentacles to the operation.
1: Many tentacles.
0: What's the most interesting thing that you've seen thrown out at the Tip?
1: Ooh.
0: Because you remember there was that story of that guy who threw out his hard drive, which had his Bitcoin password on it, and he went to all the tips trying to find it.
1: Wow.
0: And didn't. But what have you found there?
1: Well, I've actually, my favourite tip shop find is this medallion I'm wearing, which is my talisman, which is a medallion from a marathon.
0: Funnily enough, the Melbourne Marathon Festival is on today.
1: Yeah, so it's my lucky talisman that my director and I share it's called the Obstacle Hell Survivor is the race. So, yeah, helps us get through life's challenges. Other than that, I found an incredible, really beautiful, battered old kettle there that I love to put on the fire.
0: Yeah, well, I'm asking our listeners too, what have you found at the Tip or an op shop? The number is 1-300-222-774. Text line, as you know, is 0437 774774. I'm talking to Jazzy Story, playwright, performer, producer, bringing her Smoko show to the Melbourne Fringe. Let's talk about the show. What's the construct of the show? Is it stand-up? Is it a story?
1: So it's a one-woman theatre show. It is comedy as well, and I've got some puppets. It's not stand-up, but I love stand-up, and it's a little, maybe a little flavour of that.
0: So yeah. Do you play a character or do you play yourself?
1: I play 9 characters.
0: Right.
1: Yeah. Oh,
0: so ranging in what range?
1: There's some tip shop customers. So the main character's name is Becky, and she's a young girl who gets the job at the landfill unexpectedly. And she, meets a revolving door of customers that weave into this story about self-worth, which is a theme I was exploring, the rubbish inside us, and, the stories that we keep within our bodies and, yeah.
0: So is the premise of the show about consumerism?
1: Consumerism is a theme, but I think I didn't want to be didactic and judge people for how that they manage their waste, and I wanted the show to be really accessible to a broad audience and not throw anyone in the bin. So it is also centred around, I guess, asking the question, how does, in our hyper-consumerist society, how does that influence the way that we treat each other? Does that bleed into our relationships? Are we less likely to repair our relationships? And, it can feel, especially when you're living on a low income, it can feel really inaccessible to access things that are more sustainable and create less waste, like organic vegetables and stuff like that cost so much more. But we can have more control over the way we treat each other and not let that bleed in

0: to, yeah, our relationships.
1: And by working at the tip, has it changed the way you discard your used items?
0: Absolutely. I have a lot more knowledge now, but I think I remember back to high school when I said I wanted to study sustainability and everyone was like, yeah, I'm not surprised. You've always been obsessed with, like, not using plastic bags or, you know, that kind of thing. So, yeah, and also one of the lines in the play is about how in high school I used to refuse any of the teacher's art materials and I wouldn't do any art because I thought it was a waste. And I really regret that. And I could see that I was upsetting the teachers when I said that. But now, obviously, I'm an artist. So, but with a waste, I guess, as a theme throughout my art. So,
1: yeah. So paint the setting for me too, because I know Claude Crichton.
0: Yeah. Crichton, yeah.
1: Crichton was your set designer. And I've read that he transforms the stage into a giant tip.
0: Yes. Yeah, so
1: how did that happen?
0: So it's, I like to think of theatre, it's not me who's just being creative. I like to imbue that on the audience and have like a more stripped back set to evoke images for people of what they think is going on and transport them because I think that that's, I love that in theatre. And so, yeah, there's a backdrop in the show, but it is quite a pared back set and there is a couple of puppets as well.
1: Yes, let's talk about the puppets. What are they?
0: So I have got a crow puppet. You know, crows are so prevalent in the landfill. And then I also have a dog puppet as well.
1: Oh, and do you voice them?
0: No. They don't speak.
1: Oh, they don't speak?
0: Yeah. But
1: how do you get the message across if a puppet doesn't speak?
0: Metaphor.
1: Right.
0: And also the movement of the puppet, the physicality, and there's like a theory behind puppetry that you're giving the object life through the breath, your own breath extending through the puppet.
1: Well, it's wonderful. And ticket sales are great.
0: Yeah, ticket sales are great. So
1: describe the Fringe Festival to me. What makes the Fringe so special? Because I know people who just absolutely, Marsha Hines is always saying to me, you've got to go and do a Fringe Festival. It's got such a different feel. So what is it that makes it a different feel?
0: The accessibility and how there is so many people sharing their shows. And also it's so special to have so many independent theatre works. So, you know, and I love them too. Like there's reworks of Shakespeare and there's reworks of all these classic stories, but it's so special when we all come together to share our own stories, you know, such as working in an outback landfill.
1: Yeah. And if you had to pick your favourite trash song, question without notice, what would it be?
0: I was already thinking about that out there. I knew you'd ask me that. My favourite trash song is I Want You in My Body Like Microplastics by Ash Nicko.
1: I love it.
0: Yeah.
1: We've had this on the text line too because I've been asking you this morning what your favourite trash songs would be. In my opinion, the ultimate trash song is Alice's Restaurant by Arlo Guthrie. That came through. Good morning, please. 1960s surf rock band The Trashmen to your trashy list. Best known for their song Surfin' Bird, which is the intro song for Sean Dooley's Squawk Back segment. You're absolutely right, it is. Thanks, Molly. That's from Molly. Well, where can people get their tickets and how can they find out about the show?
0: So you can look up Smoko and Melbourne Fringe in Google and you'll find there a whole range of other shows. So Fringe Festivals are made so that you can see multiple shows in a night, or you can just see mine, I don't mind.
1: How long is your show?
0: My show goes for 60 minutes.
1: 60 minutes. Yeah. Oh, that's good. You're in and out. You can then go and see other performers.
0: Yeah.
1: Well, so good luck with it, Jasmine.
0: Thank you so much.
1: I'm talking to Jasmine Story, playwright, performer and producer. Her show, Smoko, it sounds fascinating. I love it. It's on now at the Trades Hall as part of the Melbourne Fringe Festival. Do you say chookers in the fringe world?
0: Oh, we say chookers.
1: There you go. Yep. Well, I want to say from one performer to another, chookers, Jasmine.
0: Oh,
1: it sounds wonderful. And thank you for coming in to 774.
0: Thank you so much. I love to catch you. I close on the 18th and I've got shows at 7 p.m. at Trades Hall. So,
1: well, there you go.
0: Come on down.
1: Yeah, come on down, get along and see it. That's Jasmine's story. Fringe Festival performer extraordinaire. And we're going to go from litter to literature and talk all things books with the host of the Bestseller Book Club, which is coming up. Did you know it is Love Your Bookshop Day today? So we thought we'd better honour that and the literary legends in our usual achy Saturday way. The time is 5 minutes to 9 and I'm Todd McKenny and it's great to have you company on 774.
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1: Good morning. Yes, it's 4 minutes to nine. And going from litter to literature is the kind of hash handbrake you come to expect on Saturday mornings. And today is Love Your Bookshop Day, a day where we tip our hats to the bookshops in our communities, the ones that expand our minds and with every turn of the page. So how do we honour such a day here on the 774 Morning Show? We gamify it, of course. The bestseller Book Club is a game show event running over 2 weekends here in Melbourne, inviting people to come along and turn the classic books into fodder for our entertainment, and is run by Matthew Hardy. And Matthew is standing right in front of me now in a bright pink suit.
9: Yes. G'day, Todd. Pleased to meet you. The legendary Todd McKenney. Yes, I'm a book reader and I attend a lot of book-themed events, and they often tend to be, in my mind, a bit onerous and a bit holier than thou and deifying the authors, and any attempts at humour are quickly stifled. And so I thought, why can't we have a, God forbid, a Hey Hey It's Saturday, Spicks and Specks type show, but about books instead of music.
1: And so is it a panel style show?
9: It's a panel style show. There's myself as the host in the centre, and I'm flanked by two people. And in this case, it's Kate Langbrook, Joel Creasy, Mary Custis, and MasterChef's own Melissa Leon.
1: Oh, right?
9: So that's tomorrow, being Sunday.
1: Where
9: the,
1: is it?
9: The Thornbury Theatre.
1: Okay.
9: We've already sold 400 tickets.
1: Oh, wow.
9: There's another 100 to go.
1: So, and you're doing it twice?
9: Yeah, then a month from now, the lineup again at Thornbury Theatre, that is November the 8th, is Denise Scott, Zan Rowe, Miff Warhurst, and Fox Footy's own Sarah Jones. So
1: you've got the cream of the crop.
9: Oh, it's a star-studded lineup. I'm very, very excited. And there's a bit of music involved. You were talking about trash songs. I've thought about book songs such as Wuthering Heights.
1: Yeah.
9: Such as Every Day I Write the Book by Elvis Costello.
1: Yes.
9: And some of the questions we're going to ask you, if I may, before we go,
1: sure,
9: before I take off. What was your favourite childhood book?
1: The Magic Faraway Tree.
9: Wow.
1: Ian Blyton.
9: Straight off the top of your head.
1: Yeah.
9: Which book first stirred your loins?
1: That's a good question. Probably The Magic Faraway Tree. Secret Seven. Do you know what? The Secret Seven series.
9: What's that?
1: Enid Blyton.
9: Oh, so hang on. If there was the Famous Five and the Secret Seven, was there the Sexy Six? What happened?
1: Well, I think there was.
9: Was there?
1: Yeah, there probably was. I didn't get into that. But you asked me about my loins and so on.
9: Yeah.
1: So we're going to be crashing into the news in a sec.
9: Okay.
1: So I want you to get as much information as you can. Where can people get tickets?
9: At moshtix.com.au.
1: Yep. And where is it tomorrow night?
9: Tomorrow, the Thornbury Theatre, and it's tomorrow afternoon.
1: Afternoon.
9: It's a matinee show, so we can get home and maybe have a few drinks afterwards.
1: Yep,
9: fabulous. And be in bed by a decent time on a Sunday.
1: Fabulous.
9: So that's 2 to 4 p.m. Sunday, Thornbury Theatre. Tickets at Moshtix. And again, yeah, the lineup is Melissa Leong, Kate Langbrook, Mary Custis, and Joel Creasy.
1: And you're talking about books. Are you talking about, are we doing the classics or are we doing the trash?
9: Everything. So if you've read a book a week for your entire adult life, or if you've read nothing since Cat in the Hat, everything is covered. You'll be included.
1: Well, that is Matthew Hardy, who runs the best bookseller club. So get onto Moshtix and get down, because those people are, you know, it's got to be fun with that.
9: Well, I hope so, yeah. I mean, yeah, it'd be the first time if it wasn't.
1: No, it would. Well, that's Matthew Hardy. Hey, thanks very much for coming in on this Saturday, and thanks for looking so bright. You've brightened my day.
9: Good. I'm glad to. Pink, it's the Pink Panther theme I've gone for. And last time I did the first show at the Wheeler Centre, I was dressed a bit more sombre, and I thought, I've got to go showbiz.
1: Yeah, great to have you company. And you're coming to talk to me. So if you can't go showbiz talking to me, when can you? We've got the news coming up. I'm Todd McKenney. You're on ABC 77.
10: Good morning, Natasha McFarlane with ABC News. Police are investigating another car fire in Melbourne after 6 consecutive days of arson attacks across the city. Firefighters were called to the blaze at a home on Nepean Court in Taylors Lakes just after 11 last night, finding a car on fire in a double garage. Burnt remains of the ute can be seen inside the garage, and emergency services say no one was injured. The fire is being treated

0: rated as suspicious. It's the 15th vehicle destroyed this week. Police are making a fresh appeal on the 40th anniversary of the disappearance of a Gippsland father whose remains were found in bushland months later. Ethan Seideman reports.
1: Albert Pisani was 27 when he was last seen walking along Prince Street in Mowie on this day in 1986. He was believed to be heading to the bank, then home for lunch with his partner and five children. His remains were found 8 months later in bushland at Driffield, about 20 kilometres away. Police believe he met with foul play and say he'd been involved in a dispute at his workplace, the SEC Briquette Factory in Morwell. Detective Inspector David Dunstan says Mr. Pisani's killer is still out there. A reward of up to $1 million remains on offer for anyone who can provide information that leads to the conviction of the responsible person or persons.
0: A judge in Mexico has found three men guilty of killing two Australian brothers and their American friend on a surfing trip in 2024. North America correspondent Lauren Day with more.
2: Perth brothers Jake and Callum Robinson and their American friend Carter Rode were shot dead during a robbery gone wrong while on a surfing trip 2 years ago. Judge Raul Hernandez Arellano has found Jesus Gerardo, Irineo Francisco and Angel Jesus guilty of homicide, robbery with violence and car robbery with violence. The parents of the Australian brothers have asked the court to impose the maximum sentence on the three men, saying they never wanted another family to experience the devastation they suffered. Lauren Day, ABC News.
0: Federal opposition leader Angus Taylor and One Nation leader Pauline Hanson will today address a major Conservative conference in Brisbane. Hannah Moon reports.
3: Australia's Conservative Political Action Conference, known as CPAC, brings together right-wing politicians, commentators and activists to discuss policy and political strategy. Opposition leader Angus Taylor, One Nation leader Pauline Hanson, Nationals leader Matt Canavan and former British Prime Minister Liz Truss are among the headline speakers. Mr. Taylor's speech marks the first time a current Liberal Party leader has addressed CPAC and comes days after he unveiled the coalition's plan to slash Australia's migration intake.
0: A man has been fined $10,000 for creating an illegal dump on land he leased from a Melbourne council, which was left with a $3 million clean-up bill. Mohamed Yasin Youssef Sadek was convicted and fined in the Heidelberg Magistrates Court in August. But Whittlesea City Council, which owns the Wallet property in Melbourne's outer north, copped the multi-million dollar bill to remove 11,000 tonnes of contaminated waste. Monash University Associate Professor Brad Jessop is critical of how the EPA prosecuted the case, saying the environmental watchdog should take more polluting cases to higher courts where much larger penalties are possible.
4: The Magistrates Court has caps and limits on the kind of fines it can issue, and there is less willingness to engage with some of the more complex legal topics around sentencing.
0: The EPA says it considers the appropriate jurisdiction for every matter and where suitable, higher courts are considered. To sport, North Melbourne are continuing to work towards securing Nick Blakey in the AFL trade period, despite having 5 years to run on his contract in Sydney. The 26-year-old is one of five Swans players who were banned at the end of the season, including from the final series for breaching club standards over late-night partying at East Melbourne's Pullman Hotel in August. The Kangaroos have offered pick six and a number of later-round draft picks as part of their pitch to convince the Swans, but so far no deal has been reached. To the weather, there's a strong wind warning for the West Coast, Central Coast and East Gippsland Coast. For the state, mostly cloudy with isolated showers contracting to the east during the day. For Melbourne, partly cloudy, a slight chance of a shower early this morning, heading for a top today of 22 degrees. Tomorrow, mostly sunny, 25. Monday, showers and 19. Tuesday, a shower or two and 16. Right now, it's 17 degrees in the city. ABC News.
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0: Manningham Road and Thompson's Road for Northeast Link Works. Take Manningham Road and Thompson's Road, the best detailed route. And Melbourne Marathon, it's taking place over 2 days this year. So there's road closures and tram impacts today as well as tomorrow. Courses starting on Batman Avenue, finishing at the MCG. Some of those road closures this morning include St Kilda Road between Southbank Boulevard and Toorak Road, Barassi Way, Jollymont Road, Batman Avenue, part of Flinders Street, Swanston Street, Linlithgow Avenue and Domain Road. That's the latest traffic and transport at 6 minutes past nine.
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3: Good morning, Melbourne, and it's great to have your company this morning. Today we've been talking about trash songs. That was our musical throwdown theme. And we've also been talking to you about your best tip find, or what have you thrown out that you wish you hadn't. This has come through on the text line. A famous North Melbourne footballer, Glenn Archer, lost his premiership medal and Norm Smith medals to the tip. Story goes his daughter took the medals to show and tell at school. When she got home, she left a bag with the medals in it on the kitchen bench. Glenn then emptied the contents of her bag into the kitchen bin and ultimately ended up in the trash, which ended up in the local tip. Thanks for that, Kurt. I've also been asking you about your trash songs. And this there is a song called Trash, sung by Robin Gibb. The Sesame Street folks asked him to come in and do it, and he agreed if he could bring his two small children to meet the Sesame Street gang. Thank you for that, Jen. And also, we were talking earlier to Jason Kimberley, who's written a new book out called The Chook Book, which is a satirical look at the pecking order and the personalities of chickens and the way they pertain to our modern day life. And Pat's got a new, producer Pat's got a new toy out there, so you'll get used to that. And this has come through from Linda, who's listening to us from Perth on the ABC Listen app. We had chooks in our East Bentley quarter acre backyard. They supplied eggs for our family. Mum donated the bantam, Little Red, to our school fete for 3 years in a row. She kept finding her way home, and we as kids were so happy she was such a smart chook. All the best to you too, Linda. Thank you very much. Keep those chook stories coming in. I want to know what it's like to keep chickens and whether you have noticed their personalities and the pecking order in your chook pen, and your trash stories. When have you found a bit of trash that's turned into your treasure at either the op shop or the tips? And now coming up on the show, I'm thrilled to be able to talk to John Waters and Sigrid Thornton, showbiz powerhouses. They'll stop by in the studio because they're about to both arrive in Melbourne performing in the new production of Fiddler on the Roof. Carolyn Blackman has just arrived in the studio. I can see her outside my window in active wear. She might be going into the Melbourne Marathon Festival. We'll ask her. But so get your garden questions ready. 1-300-222-774 or 0437-774-774 is the text line. There's nothing Carolyn doesn't know about the garden, so she'd love to help you. And it's to Toscano time coming up next, but Joe Toscano is away this weekend. So we turn to our other insider at the markets, Rosa Ancelotto, and from the Queen Victoria Markets, and she will give us her list of all the best fruit and veg that are popping this weekend. That's all coming up. It's 9 minutes past nine. I'm Todd McKenney. You're on ABC 774.
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3: Good morning. It is 10 minutes past nine and it's Toscano time. Well, in earnest, with Joe away, we turn to our other friend for all things fruit and veg, the formidable force from the Queen Vic Markets herself. It's Ansaldo time. And I said that with a slight Italian accent for some reason. Hey, Rosa.
11: Hi, benvenuto lo mercato.
3: Ah, all
11: welcome,
3: I can
11: welcome.
3: Thank you very much.

0: I was just going to say ciao, but then I would have lost you on the line. Hey, Rosa, what's good at the markets?
1: We've got mangoes in now, darling. They're absolutely divine. Full of flavour and so fresh and plump. It's the time that spring brings into action.
0: And what sort of price point are mangoes at the moment?
1: They're only $3 for a nice big fat one.
0: Yeah, nice. And mandarins too, someone tells me, are pretty good at the moment.
1: Yeah, mandarins are high in vitamin C, and they're just such easy packs for your kids' lunches and easy to peel and so good for you.
0: And you can get seedless mandarins, can't you?
1: Yeah, you can. You can, but a little seed every now and again is good roughage. Cleans you all out, darling.
0: Maybe I should just have...
1: What's wrong with us? We want too much modification. Seeds are good. Seeds are good.
0: Hey, what is peak mango season? When is peak mango season? I always associate it with Chrissy.
1: Yeah, well, we get them from Northern Territory now, probably till just before Christmas, and then Queensland mangoes start at Christmas time. They're the best eating. They're the sweetest of KPs.
0: And when do we see cherries start flooding our shops?
1: I would say at the end of the month. End of November, you should start seeing them out the back. Depending on the climate, hopefully we didn't get any damage from that rain last week because they're quite ripe and they're plumping up. So sometimes that happens.
0: Yeah. Are you down at the markets now?
1: Yes, I've been here since 4:15 this morning. Yes, we're ready and waiting for all the tribe to come here and purchase their wares and feed their families. All good fruit.
0: Yes, and what else have we got to look forward to down at the markets today? What veggies?
1: Collies and broccoli are just really in peak, and there's plenty of them. We've got all the capsicum. We've got capsicums on sale at $3. You can stuff them, you can grill them, you can eat them raw. So versatile. It's so good. High in vitamin C.
0: Oh, it sounds a bit industrial down there, Rosa.
1: Oh, yes. There's a lot of movement here, a lot of noise as well. But, it's the best place to shop, darling. You get fresh, you get organic fruit, and our fruit is not overly sprayed because it's not pre-packaged. It's all loose.
0: Yeah. And whereabouts in the markets can people find you? Now that they've heard you on the radio this morning, what if they wanted to come and say hi? Where are you?
1: I'm in B Shed, the centre way, B91-95.
0: All right, there you go. You're going to get swamped now. That's Rosa Ansaldo from the Queen Victoria Markets. You get back to work. Sell.
1: Exactly. I'm going to be here till about 6:00 tonight. So.
0: All right. Wonderful.
1: Nice long day.
0: Well, good.
1: Ciao, ciao.
0: That's Rosa Ansaldo down there at the Queen Victoria Markets. Go down and pick yourselves up some mangoes or some mandarins. And it's always such a great atmosphere there. We have been talking about chooks today because I didn't grow up with chickens, although my babysitter kept chickens. And every now and again, they'd kill them in front of the kids, which was always fun. But Helen is on the line from Baldwin, and she has a chook story. Good morning, Helen.
2: Oh, good morning, Todd. So lovely to hear your voice on a Saturday morning.
0: Well, do you know what? I'm suffering from this pollen that is flying around Melbourne, and I've just got constantly runny nose. I feel like I've got a cold, and I haven't. But so I don't know how good my voice is sounding today. But
2: no, it's fine. And I think that's just part of being in Melbourne, you know.
0: It is.
2: We're lucky with all the plants we have.
0: It is.
2: So look, we used to have silky chickens. So our chickens were never there, you know, to be, you know, something that would satisfy our appetites, although the eggs were quite small and you got a lot of yolk for the white, which was good. But so they were pets, they had free range around, beautiful, fluffy little chickens and all different colours. And one time I wanted to surprise the kids from, you know, after school, and it was not a good surprise. I was really in the chicken poo, so to speak, after it. But what I did was I had been making some icing, coloured icing, for a cake. And I thought, I've got this green food dye. And I looked at the white chicken and I thought, you know what, I have to wash it anyway. But I added green dye to the water and it turned it very pale green, but nonetheless, it went to green colour. And the kids were so angry.

0: Well,
1: know?
0: Yes.
1: What have you done, you awful woman? You know, terrible.
0: Did you notice, did the chicken behave any differently after it was?
1: Oh, look.
0: Because it's not easy being green.
1: Yeah, it isn't exactly. That's so funny. But it probably took a couple of weeks for the green to come out. It died differently. The fluffy part of the feather died differently to the one that had a traditional feather look. But I just remember it did not go down.
0: Well, that is a great memory. I'm glad that your creative streak came through. Thank you for sharing that with us this morning, Helen.
1: Anyone, at least it was a natural food diet, it was edible, but don't ruin anyone.
0: And here's Kermit behind you singing It's Not Easy Being Green. You have a wonderful weekend.
1: You as well, Todd.
0: Thank you, Helen. That's Helen. We're talking about chickens and backyard chickens. Let's have a listen to Kermit for a minute.
2: It's not easy being green. It seems you blend in with so many other ordinary things.
0: Pat's Spotify playlist is a real worry to me because he just found that. Anyway, Sesame Street seems to be a bit of a theme on today's show and I'm loving it. I'm asking you for your stories about chickens and also your stories about trash. When have you found something at the tip that you've absolutely loved or it's been a treasure? This has come through on the text line from Kurt. A friend of mine used to work at the Phillip Island tip back in the late 80s and into the 90s. Very much a holiday home destination with many surfing spots and beaches and still is. He has some of the most collectible surfboards that are quite rare and quite valuable now. Thrusters, Michael Peterson boards, and the list goes on. So there are some great finds at pet shops, at op shops and at the tip. I'd love your stories. 1-300-222-774. What is your but most favourite find from a pet shop? Op shop. Carolyn Blackman has just walked in as I'm spluttering everywhere. I'm just going to get on with it. It's 18 minutes past nine. 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

0: just in front of me. It's activewear. Quite a look. Private Eyes, that takes me back. That takes me back to my days as a disc jockey, Carolyn Blackman, the Perth Rollerdrome, the roller skating rink.
1: I can just imagine, like Hall & Oates, what the only thing better, so I've got this massive memory as a kid.
0: I'm talking to Carolyn Blackman now from Viva Design, so get your gardening questions ready too. Why are we playing that song?
1: I don't know. I don't know why we're playing that song. But, I think I do. I think I've got the link, Pat. But I was on a roller rink.
0: Yeah.
1: And they played Eurythmics' Love Is a Stranger. And I have got the most amazing memory of gliding along. But Hall & Oates is pretty good to roller skate to as well.
0: Oh, no, absolutely.
1: Oh, yeah.
0: We used to do couples skates to it.
1: Did you?
0: Yeah, please grab your partner for a couples skate.
1: Bit of Bonnie Tyler.
0: A little bit of that. A little bit of Black Betty as well.
1: Bit of Black Betty, bit of Ram Jam.
0: That was for the speed skate, would say, time for a speed skate. And you go, Black Betty, bam, bam, bam. Bam. Carolyn Blackman is with us from Vivid Design. It's time to talk gardening. So the number, if you've got a gardening question, is 1-300-222-774 because what we find in your segment is people are so in awe of just listening to you that they take their time to call in, Carolyn, and then we

0: have to wrap. And
1: with too many at the end of the proceedings. Well, great. Well, just so jump on. But I've got a tip story. I've got to tell you my tip story.
0: What's your tip story?
1: So at the tip, getting rid of a few bits and pieces, the transfer station, sorry, not the tip, the transfer station. And I look and I see this great big box and it's a Lego box, but I'm kind of like, surely it's not filled with Lego. Filled with Lego. Grabbed that box as quick as you can and got that into the back seat of the car.
0: I bet you did.
1: So took it home for the kids. There were two or three pieces missing. It's a $2,500 Star Wars Star Destroyer set. There were two or three pieces missing.
0: Oh, wow.
1: Yeah.
0: So you've played with it?
1: Oh, so Job and the kids have built it, and there was a couple of pieces missing, but it's this monstrous thing that's a metre and a half long up in the kids' room.
0: Oh, wow. See, you can find really great things. I mean, I've got an amazing coffee table at the tip, and because they have these other parts of the tip these days. It's not just dump your rubbish and go.
1: Absolutely.
0: It's the transfer stuff. So we're recycling as we
1: live
0: in this world. So we do. I've asked people for their guardian and to call in early, and that's exactly what Barry from Sandringham has done.
1: Okay.
0: Good morning, Barry. Do you have a question for Carolyn?
2: Yes, thank you. Look, I'm having problems with possums eating the skin of my lemons.
1: Yes.
2: Is there any way I can get rid of them?
1: So possums are really, really, what's the word? They have a very strong pattern of behaviour. So once they are in an area where they feel safe from other possums, because it's a bit of a tough life being a possum and they're quite territorial and they get very bossy with other possums coming in to their area. So the possums tend to stick to the one space that they know is safe. And if you've got a food source there, they will just go after it and after it and after it. So some people talk, I mean, we've had this discussion for 25 years on this program about what works for possums and what doesn't. So obviously you can net those with a wildlife safe and approved netting because the possums are going to find it, you know, tricky to get through. But rats, I'm told, will still bite through that netting, but possums don't as a rule. So you could do a little bit of strategic netting. And even if you don't net the entire tree, you can net branches of the tree or individual fruit as they are maturing. And that's a way to kind of, I guess, share the produce a little bit. Some people use possum taste deterrents, which you can buy from the garden centre and spray it on. But obviously every time it rains, that's going, you know, that's disappearing.
0: Yes.
1: So other people swear by using a little bit of blood and bone dusted over plants, which is probably a bit of a taste deterrent and a bit of a smell deterrent. Some people use lights that come on, sensor lights. So a whole bunch of different things to try, but they are quite territorial, but it's a tricky one.
0: We'll
1: it's more of a coexisting thing rather than a getting rid of them.
0: There you go, Barry. So maybe start with a little bit of blood and bone, and thank you for the call. We have another possum question too from Brian in Bayswater. Good morning, Brian.
3: Good day.
0: Hi, have you got possum problems as well?
3: Oh, man, endless drama.
1: Yeah.
3: So I do put mothballs down, especially when it's midsummer.
1: Yes, a lot of people swear by naphthalene, which is, I think, that's the thing that makes the mothballs smell like that. So a lot of people swear by naphthalene flakes and mothballs. Have you had any luck?
3: No.
1: And
3: then someone also said dog hair.
0: Dog hair?
3: Put it on a sticky tape.
1: Yeah. And, well, they don't love dogs. Possums don't love dogs. They feel a bit threatened, so I can't see that it would hurt. So maybe repurpose a bit of those, you know, the bags that you get from the fruit shop with your oranges or mandarins, those orange bags. You could get those. Go down to the local dog groomers, ask for some dog hair, throw it in a few of those bags and perhaps give it a try. It's worth a try, right?
0: Yeah, it could come to my house. My dog's molting at the moment, Brian. I'd love you to fix that for me. Yeah, there you go. I hope that helps you, Brian. Thanks very much for the call.
1: It might help other people if they want to try the dog hair.
0: I can understand the concept behind it.
1: Yeah, they don't love it. And I know while we were playing Private Eyes, because I was going to talk about observation and the power of observation in the garden, and that's Pat's segue of putting Private Eyes.
0: He's clever, Pat.
1: Together.
0: Like, seriously. There's no song that he can't reach for that is appropriate for any topic.
1: True. But if we've got callers, let's get to the callers.
0: Well,
1: I'm
0: talking to Carolyn Blackman from Vivid Design about your gardening questions. Just before we get to this text, Carolyn, the last time you were on the show, it was grand final.
1: It was a very wet grand final.
0: It was. Did you have plants out there, did you?
1: No, we did a big landscape installation for one of the corporate areas for the AFL. That's a bit of a job for us. That's a gig that we do each year. And so we had thousands of plants.

0: in there, and then they all went back on, you know, to regular gardens over the last couple of weeks. They've all been planted and put in real jobs, in real gardens. They were just temporarily bypassed.
1: So where did you borrow them, did you?
0: Well, hired. Hired and borrowed.
1: Oh, you hired and borrowed.
0: Hired and borrowed and just diverted them on the way through to other large works.
1: What an interesting gig.
0: I'd been doing that for 23 years or something, I think we've worked out. Yeah.
1: I'm getting to know more and more about you each week. Hey, Carolyn, this is on the text line too. I have a lot of lovely indoor plants, but currently dealing with a gnat plague.
0: Yes.
1: Any tips aside from not overwatering? That's from Emma.
0: Yeah, overwatering is a huge part of it because the fungus, those little gnats, are really reliant on even moisture levels. So that is sources of water underneath, not a good idea. Keeping the plants watered just in case, not a good idea. So the old way that we talk about watering houseplants is if you can shift them, I don't want anybody to do their back, but if you can shift them easily, is to put them in the bath on an old towel, soak them, let them draw up the water from the bottom, soak them even overnight, and then when you lift the pots out the next morning, you can feel that they're quite heavy.
1: Yeah.
0: And then in between times, letting them dry out. And that is one way to interrupt the breeding cycle of the gnats. But there are other products that you can buy now. And there's one, I'm just thinking a little bottle of drops that you can buy that apparently people are having a lot of success with. So look, worth going into the garden centre and asking, but that environment that we create for them with that constant top up of watering is kind of perfect for the gnats breeding cycle.
1: Right.
0: So adjusting our watering is a start, and then perhaps go to the garden centre and ask and see if you can get some of those little drops as well.
1: All right. Fabulous advice. We've got a possum solution one of our listeners.
0: Okay.
1: See, this is what's great about the ABC listeners.
0: Yeah, I've heard a lot of them over 25 years and I do love them. But
1: well, let's see if Lynn from Alphington can surprise you. Good morning, Lynn.
2: Oh, hi. How are you both?
1: Yeah, we're really well. Hey, what's your possum solution? Carolyn thinks she's heard of them all.
0: Oh, I love them. But what have you done that's worked?
2: Okay, Carolyn and
0: Todd.
1: Simon Burke.
2: Sorry, Todd.
1: I'm Simon Burke.
0: He's Todd McKinney.
2: Carolyn said, yes, I do know that. Sorry.
1: Don't be sorry.
2: I'm sorry. Listen, I heard you say blood and bone.
0: Yes.
2: Yes. And but what's it called? The other one?
0: What does it start with?
2: It's dynamic lifter.
0: Okay, so pelletized poultry manure.
2: And what I do?
0: Yes.
2: Is I just throw it, and I use it mostly down the coast because there's a lot of possums around.
0: Mm.
2: I just throw it all around the garden. I've been doing it for about a year, and I came up with what I call poo bags. I get some stockings and I put some dynamic lifter in that.
0: Yes.
2: Tie a knot and hang it around in various different places off trees and whatnot so the wind, you know, picks up the scent.
0: Spreads your aroma.
2: Yes, I don't have any issues with possums, not so ever. And my garden is thriving. No, they never touch my garden. They're around, but they don't touch the garden. And somebody in a nursery said to me, it smells like death to them.
0: Right. Well, there you go. So the poultry manure is pungent.
2: I meant to say dynamic lifter. Is that what I said?
0: Yes, you did, honey. You did.
2: And I swear by it. I don't have any issues whatsoever. My neighbour has issues all the time and I don't. So.
0: Fantastic. So there's another one for people to try, and it's kind of along the vein of the orange bag with the dog hair. It's like hanging up the stockings with the dynamic. Because if you're going to put pelletised poultry manure around all the time, obviously that's going to be a lot of fertiliser for the plants. So in the little socks hanging,
1: yes,
0: brings the aroma in, and that's a good thing worth trying.
1: It is. Well, thanks for that, Lynn. I appreciate that because a lot of people are saying the same thing, that works. But mind you, your neighbours are going to have that smell wafting into them.
0: I know.
1: It's quite a pungent odour, isn't it?
0: Well, it is.
1: But that's probably why it works. Because this is on the text line from Paula in Ballarat. Cloth bags with lots of lovely dog hair hanging in our fig tree and big camellia shrub stopped the possums completely. So it's a thing.
0: So it's another vote for dog hair.
1: It's another vote for dog hair. But let's talk to Rama from Glen Waverley, who has a question for you, Caroline. Rama, good morning.
3: I've had a jasmine bush vine for last 28 or 29 years,
0: yes,
3: which I cut it completely because of fencing reasons.
0: Yes.
3: living only 30 centimeters or so.

0: Now they're growing back. I see the vines have come about a feet or two. And all the leaves are diseased and the holes in it and not looking very odd. I don't know what disease it is.
1: Can I just ask you, is it the star jasmine? Do you know, is it Trachelospermum? Is it the star jasmine?
0: No, it's not the one. It's a more traditional jasmine.
1: The polyanthemum. So that's sort of the more traditional one that kind of barrels on the top of fence lines everywhere. Okay, okay. So look, something's gotten into it. So when you have that new growth that comes out, so for regular pruning, what that does is stimulate lots of lovely new growth, which is lovely for us to look at, of course, but it's also really conducive to being eaten by caterpillars. You might get, you could even get a few snails and slugs finding their way up there to eat them. So often you get the damage of that. But I mean, look, it could be some other environmental thing that's when the soft, sappy growth has been at its most vulnerable, it's been affected, and now you're looking at the, this marriage into quite nicely with what I was going to talk about. Now it's sort of, you're seeing the effects of it because, but the cause of it might have been 6 weeks ago or 2 months ago or 3 months ago. So what I would encourage people to do strongly is if they're, I mean, we sort of tend to sort of go, something's wrong, it's a pest or it's a disease, but often it's an environmental factor. So this is one of those times where it's good to either get the magnifying thing on your phone and have a really close look, or a magnifying glass. And I encourage people to have a look at nighttime because many of the little caterpillars are hidden away during the day and then they're really active at nighttime. So going out with a torch and a magnifying glass or the phone with the magnifying app thing on it, often we'll say, oh, there's actually more going on here rather than me just going, something's wrong. I think it's got a disease. What can I spray it with? Because there is 0 point in spraying anything until we are 100% sure
2: what it is,
1: on what it is that we're dealing with, right?
2: Somebody told me, there you go, Rama, I hope that helps you. Someone told me the other day, Carolyn, I'm talking to Carolyn Blackman from Viva Design about your gardens, that there's no pellets or anything for caterpillars. You actually have to pick them off by hand.
1: Okay, right? so there's pellets for snails and slugs, and there's more safe ones, the iron ones, iron EDTA ones are generally safer for people. I'm not telling anybody to let their dog get into the packet of it, but when it's scattered around as per the directions, the iron-based ones are significantly safer for animals than the metaldehyde-based ones, which are
2: important.
1: The sort of, you know, the old variety of snail and slug, which would put dogs in vets routinely, you know. So if used as directed, the scattered pellets of the iron-based ones are significantly safer for animals. So that's kind of what people think of with the pellets. With caterpillars, they're very transient. So you've had an adult moth happen upon your plants, lay some eggs, which you didn't even really see because they're tiny, and then the adult moth is now gone. Then often the caterpillar has emerged, eaten its fill, pupated, we see the damage and we start spraying. But it's already all happened some time ago. So this is kind of this observation and this idea of observation. There is a bacteria, which is available in a powdered form, and you can go to the garden centre and you can buy it. And if you think there are active caterpillars and that the infestation is out of control, because often the birds have found them, right? You know, sometimes the birds have kind of gone, oh, there's some caterpillars there. I'm going to go down. We don't want to interrupt that. It's kind of like saying, let's spray for all these aphids if the ladybirds have already found them. We let the ladybirds do their thing, right?
2: Yes, yes, yes.
1: When it gets too far gone and we think, okay, this has gone too far and you want to intervene, well, then we might intervene. But there is a naturally occurring bacteria which you can buy, add water, you can spray it on, and it's basically not toxic to anything unless you're a caterpillar.
2: So that's for caterpillars.
1: Yes.
2: Now, you know what? I was watching Gardening Australia last night and Costa was talking about the importance of ladybugs.
1: So important.
2: I didn't realise that. They do a lot of work.
1: We call them the beneficials, basically. So they're the beneficial insects and they are usually the cavalry for us. So if the aphids go, ho-ho, new growth on the roses, I'm in, and the aphids start to populate those soft, sappy, easiest to get their little proboscis into.
2: Oh, those bloody proboscis.
1: I know. And so the aphids will dominate on that top growth. But if you've got ladybirds that have gone, hey, hang on, the best thing at dealing with aphid babies are ladybirds.
2: So where do you get ladybirds? Could you
1: buy them? Yeah,
2: where from?
1: Well, there's places now, but you'll just need to jump on

0: Lighters.
1: Where do I buy lighting bits? Yeah, that's fascinating.
0: So beneficial bugs are available to the home gardener, and what they do is they usually grow them on whatever their favourite host plant is. So you might get some lace wings that have been grown on beans or something like that. And they come in a little cylinder, a canister, and they're delivered to your home. And then in the gentle of the evening, you bring them out and you just gently place them around the garden, and you will build up your population of lace wings, ladybugs, but there's more now. They're definitely growing those, but I think they're also doing hoverflies, other things, but beneficial bugs. And we can buy them to eat our bad bugs and just build the population.
1: There you go.
0: And
1: get online and look at beneficial bugs, the things you learn, Caroline, when you're on the show.
0: Beneficial insects.
1: It's one of the reasons why I really love doing this show, because I would never have learned that. That's Caroline Blackman from Vivid Design with your gardening questions. There is somebody on the text line saying, can you just mention when you're talking about net on that it can also capture birds and
0: absolutely
1: bats.
0: So it can. So and this is the, I'm very, very interested in this. So we've had Liz Walker, Dr. Liz Walker, who's the CEO of the RSPCA, and she's come in and she's spoken about this. But so if you just go buy regular garden netting, it may have an aperture that is bigger than 5 mil. So if you can push your little finger through it, it is less safe for bats, Australian birds, all sorts of beneficials, lizards and things that we want to keep safe. So you need to buy the RSPCA wildlife approved garden netting.
1: There
0: has
1: you
0: an
1: go.
0: Aperture that is smaller than 5 mil, and it is a better way to coexist with us trying to garden as well as looking after our beautiful wildlife.
1: There you go. That answers that. Thank you. You know everything.
0: Do not. The more I know, I do not know, Todd. So I don't know everything, but I'm happy to help people where I can.
1: Well, I find it fascinating, and you're so inspiring the way you talk about it all. Caroline Blackman there from Vivid Design. I'll talk to you again maybe next week.
0: I hope so.
1: Or the week after.
0: One of those.
1: I'll look forward to it. You have a great weekend.
0: Thanks, Todd. You too.
1: There you go. Thanks very much. Coming up next, we're talking to showbiz royalty. John Waters and Sigrid Thornton will be stopping by to talk about their new production of Fiddler on the Roof, which is getting absolutely rave reviews, I have to say. That's coming up. But we've been asking you for your suggestions of quintessential trash themed songs. We threw that down a little earlier with Margaret Paul and producer Pat Hills. We've tallied up the results. Oh my goodness. I'm just reading this for the... Oh, my goodness. We've tallied up the result. You won't believe it. This song was the winner.

0: of this restless junk.
1: We can't. We have to fade that down, Pat. Please fade it down. I'm terribly sorry about that. That was my pick for the musical Throwdown. But don't blame me. That was your fault because you voted for it. And the premise of the musical Throwdown is that we play the whole song that got the most votes. Pat chose The Who, and Margaret chose I'm Only Happy When It Rains from a band called Garbage. So Trash was the theme, and you voted for I Love Trash, and that was Oscar the Grouch from Sesame Street. It is coming up to 9:41. 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

0: Former police officer Beaulamar Condon is on trial for murder following the death of two young men in 2024.
1: He's accused of shooting Jesse Baird and Luke Davies with his service firearm.
0: So what does the prosecution say happened? What will the defence argue? And will a jury be convinced beyond reasonable doubt? On the case of Jesse and Luke, we'll be your eyes and ears inside the courtroom. 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
4: Well, I've got to say I'm a little bit nervous because I'm sitting in front of me are two people I've known for a very long time, but never in this capacity. Now, Melbourne loves musical theatre and, well, Melbourne is the home of theatre, I think. And if you like your theatre, like I think we do in Melbourne, a bit traditional and with heart and a fiddler precariously playing on a roof
5: just
4: somewhere,
5: by chance, yeah.
4: Just by chance, then you're in for a treat today. Now, back in 1905, in a little fictional village of Anatevka, a milkman named Tevye, did I pronounce that right?
6: Tevye.
4: Yeah, yes, had a lot on his plate. God, the Tsar, anti-Semitic sentiment, and five headstrong daughters determined to marry for love rather than let the local matchmaker do her job. And that local matchmaker is sitting opposite me right now. When Fiddler on the Roof first hit the Broadway stage back in 1964, nobody quite knew if a musical about Jewish life in Tsarist Russia was really going to land. But boy, did it. Mm. Multiple Tony Awards later, hit productions in London, New York, and all over the world. It's just been a constant ever since.
6: I think it's mainly because it is about Jewish life, but it's about family and community.
5: It is.
6: And
4: well,
6: that's
4: it
6: its
4: is.
6: Main theme.
4: You've just ruined my intro, John. I'm going to get to that. Thanks very much.
6: All right. Be original.
4: Now, let me tell you who's sitting opposite to me. Legends isn't enough. Gigantors, Goliaths, Titans of, well, I was going to say the Australian stage, but I'll just say Australia. Waters and Sigrid Thornton, welcome to the show.
6: Thank you, Todd.
4: So, yes, John, you were saying Fiddler on the Roof has been, it's been such a sort of constant ever since its first production, 1964, all over the world. Do you think it deals with some themes that really are prominent and present in today's society? Things like displacement, tradition versus progress, and refugees fleeing tolerance.
6: Exactly. It's got some very modern themes to it.
4: It
6: and
4: does.
6: And, of course, Tevye represents a man who's overwhelmed by the changing times. Even back then, you know, the old Orthodox ways were changing. Younger people were thinking, no, I don't want you to tell me who to marry and who not to marry. I'm going to do it for myself. And he is stuck between his adherence to his faith, which is so strong, and his love of his family. And it's sort of tearing him apart.
4: And you play
6: Laser Wolf the butcher,
4: and who is he?
6: Well, he's Tevye doesn't really like him because he thinks he's dumb and he's just somebody who hacks animals to pieces, but he makes money, of course, because everybody always needs a butcher. So
4: but I always thought of him as a sort of a kind of a lonely guy who's really just looking for friendship
6: really.
4: And, you know, it's underneath all that blustering.
6: Tevye's wrong about him. He's really not such a bad guy, but you know, he's about the unfortunate cycle. Tevye's eldest daughter is about to have him marry her. And, you know, 19-year-old and some old 60-year-old guy. So it's not quite what she envisaged for herself. And she falls in love, and that's the first
5: conflict. Don't talk too much about the story, because that's the beginning of the story.
6: Yes.
5: That really is that's the spark of the story.
6: Yes. Well, and it all stems from there, really.
4: Yeah. People love it. And I'll get to the production in a minute, because for so long, we've kind of got the Jerome Robbins, who, you know, the legendary musical theatre, you know, director, choreographer, who really put the first production together. And I feel like every other production we've seen since then has really stuck to those.
6: I don't think anybody's changed it that much until this one.
5: Until this one.
4: I want to talk
5: really
4: about the changes. But first of all, I want to talk, Sigrid, about your character, because I Googled your character. I looked up your character online, and what I got was Yenta is your character, is the ultimate busybody and gossip of the village. But she's also a survivor navigating a harsh economic and social reality. Would that be accurate?
5: Well, she's all those things, but she's also, I mean, of course, you know, we have to love the characters that we play. So I

0: don't see her. I don't think her prime reason for being is spreading rumors. Although there is one marvelous song and routine called "The Rumor," which is beautifully choreographed by our gorgeous choreographer Julia Cheng, who really changed the show as well. But Yenta is also she's embedded in community life, and of course in the day arranged marriages were the only way.
1: So she was the marriage arranger.
0: So she was the marriage arranger. So she became, in the course of that, she would of course become very intimately involved with all of the families in the village.
1: So when you're playing a character like that, who's, well, if we believe what is online, a gossipy and mm-hmm. how do you make her friendly and warm and lovely for the audience
0: to play? That's the challenge. It's part of the challenge of the performance.
1: Yes.
2: You cast Sigrid Thornton, that's how you do it.
0: Yenta sets up the train of a chain, I should say, of events to some extent. And she has kind of a very, very large, she has a big scene with Golda, who is married to Tevye at the beginning of the show, which really, the challenge for the actor actually, is that she's not really supposed to draw breath. She's kind of, she's ADHD. PhD on fire, you know what I mean?
1: It feels a bit Dolly Levi-ish, doesn't
0: it? It's really quite. Yeah. She can't shut up. But I think she's one of those people who, the villagers kind of roll their eyes. But she's also, and she's called at the very beginning of the show by Tevye, one of Anna Tevka's special types.
1: Right.
0: In other words, she is a bit eccentric. And everyone kind of not only tolerates it, they feel very warmly about it because that's what makes a village a village.
1: Yeah, and you know what else I think too? I think audiences are going to be loving seeing you two back together again because,
2: we're loving being back together, of course. Yeah.
1: Yes, because, of course, 1983, I think, was All the Rivers Run, where you two, really became iconic actors in Australia because we all loved you so much in that show. So how is it now all these years later sharing the stage together? Did you just pick up where you sort of left off?
2: Well, we see each other every once in a while. Mm. In the last few years, not all that often. But, we're friends outside of the work. So this is only I think we were both in Underbelly, but we didn't do any scenes together.
0: We didn't have any work together. And what was before that? We had something. We met on The Getting of Wisdom, which was a Bruce Beresford film.
1: Right.
2: That was the first, time.
0: And that was the first time we'd ever met. And I had great fun sitting in a church with a gaggling group of schoolgirls gaggling and ogling.
1: Lovely.
0: John, who was playing the pastor.
1: Well, John, I saw you in Waitress and you were sensational. It's a shame it didn't. What happened?
2: Oh, I don't know. I think you've got a show that you assume everybody's going to like because it is a good show. But, you just have to market it really well to those who haven't heard of it. No. And perhaps that was where it was lacking because I was just saying outside the first 3 weeks we were absolutely packed to the gunnels and people cheering and 200 people outside the stage door. It was fantastic. And I thought, we could be here for a year. Yeah. But no, that was the hardcore fans.
1: But that's why
2: you've got to get the others.
1: But that's why I think Fiddler on the Roof, I think.
2: Well, it's a classic.
1: It's a classic, isn't it? Yes. And it stood the test of time. So from everything you've done in your life, I'm talking to John Waters and Sigrid Thornton about their latest production, which is coming to Melbourne, of Fiddler on the Roof, which is getting absolutely rave reviews all over the place. But John, from everything you've done, from, rock musicals to Glass Onion to, lots of musical roles, where does this fit in musically?
2: Well,
1: for you,
2: it's very different to most of the musical theatre that I've done. I've been really fortunate to play all of these great male leads. I mean, musical theatre is famous for having a lot of brilliant female leads, but there are a number of great male leads, Professor Higgins and Captain Von Trapp and Fagin and Oliver. And I've had a great time doing those. And in the last two shows I've done, like Waitress, I've played more cameo roles, like this one of Laser. It's a great role for me, but it's also a great production of a show. And we are all mostly on stage the whole time.
1: Okay, right.
2: In this production, which gives you a sense of the community being together. But it's different. It's a very different structure. I don't think there's been a musical theatre show that has an ending as downbeat as this one.
0: That's true.
1: We're not quite like, isn't it? They don't tie everything up in a neat, lovely bow.
2: They've been kicked out yet again, and they're sloping off to whatever future with not all that much hope in their heart. But that hope springs eternal in the Jewish heart.

0: because, you know, this isn't new to them.
1: No.
0: They've been kicked out of everywhere for thousands of years.
1: The other thing I love about Fiddler on the Roof too is that when the musical numbers happen, they're used to propel the story.
2: Oh, yes.
1: Whereas a lot of times we get to the musical numbers in musicals and everything kind of stops while we just put that on. But with this,
2: never,
1: I feel like they're organic.
2: There's never a dull moment in that respect in this show.
0: Yeah.
2: In fact, I mean, I've played the show twice because I played Golda in a production with Anthony Warlow
1: some years back.
2: And so I know it quite well, and it's been a joy to work on this reinvention because it has reinvigorated the material. But what that does is it puts you in mind of the fact that the material itself, the essence, is absolutely beautiful.
1: It is.
2: I mean, it's not only fabulous music. The book, the script, is terrifically good.
1: Yeah.
2: I mean, it's it's subtle. It's
0: gets inside the
1: I love the phrase. I love the phrase "terrifically good." I'm going to use that.
0: And we should talk about.
1: I want to talk about the production, though.
0: Jordan Fine, who devised this production.
1: Well, let's talk about it because the photos I've seen online, it looks modern but appropriate.
2: Yes, exactly.
1: Like, tell me about how is this production different?
0: Well,
1: I think
0: Jordan's envisaged presenting this show. He hasn't. Well, I like to say that he hasn't changed the show at all in terms of the content of the show. But if it was a meal, he's just presenting it on a different table or tablecloth. You know, we don't need to see inside Tevye's hut with all his furniture and everything. We don't need to see inside the tavern. And there's one space that serves for everything, and it's the people move around in that space. And when scenes are being played that may be quite intimate scenes, like the father-daughter scenes towards the end, the rest of the village are like spectres in the background. They're watching in a darkened space in the background because this is a community where everybody has everybody else's back. Everybody knows what's going on with everyone else. And he's put that on stage, and it's very moving, I think.
2: It is for the audience, I think.
1: It looks pretty. And I quite like the look of the ceiling.
2: There's a big ceiling. By no means is one set dreary. On the contrary,
1: it looks very clever.
0: It's used in different ways. Now, the lighting is incredible.
2: The lighting's wonderful.
0: Yeah. There's no lighting bars above our heads. It's all coming from the side angles, and that gives you a sort of twilight effect.
1: Yeah, wonderful.
0: Little pools of light like a Caravaggio painting, some of these.
1: Yes, it looks like that. Sigrid, what was the last musical you did?
2: Oh, it was probably Fiddler.
1: Oh, was it?
2: It was. It was fun, because I don't do a lot of musicals. I mean, I'm not really a singer, but I've been lucky enough to do a few.
1: Well, I've seen them.
2: A Little Night Music.
1: Yeah, wonderful.
2: And what was the other thing that I did? Something wonderful.
1: Obviously memorable, very memorable.
2: No. I've been really, really fortunate to have the experience of working with this form because there's nothing more joyous, actually, than standing on a stage with an orchestra. And in our case, they're called a band, not because they're less orchestral, but because they are actually on the stage with the performers.
1: Oh, are they? Right.
0: And they are like a sort of village band.
2: And there's something
0: band.
2: More organic about the orchestration as well.
0: Yeah, it's not a 25 piece. It's been reorchestrated for,
1: of course, both of you have done so much television and film and stage. Is there a certain nervousness that happens with live theatre when you go out there? Do you have that? Because, you know, you've got the safety of a retake in a movie, but you don't have the safety of a retake on stage.
0: But, I'm touring around with my own things, particularly in music, where I've had freedom and I'm not working with the script and I'm talking to the audience. It's like shows. You've done shows like that all your life. It kind of makes you feel at home in front of an audience. And I think that's where I am. At home, I walk out onto that stage and there's an anxiety about a new show that, you hope everything goes right. You hope you get everything right. But it's a comfort as well. I love being on that stage. So
2: I have a slightly different relationship to it. Sorry.
1: Do you get nervous?
2: I get terribly nervous.
1: Really?
2: Especially when we're just, when we're opening previews, when it's just finding its feet. But now the show is very embedded now, I would have to say. And we are all very comfortable, such that if something little goes wrong, which inevitably it does,
1: of course,
2: it's live. Yeah. We can manage to negotiate it very.
1: I'm talking to John Waters and Sigrid Thornton about
2: that. We navigate all those things
1: about their production of Fiddler on the Roof. Who's the fiddler?
0: Ben Adler.
2: And that's the other. That's
1: and why is he on the roof?
2: Well, it's the other point of difference in the show that what Jordan, our director, has done is he's bring he's

0: rung the fiddler into the village. Well and truly, he actually plays Tevye's muse, albeit without any dialogue, with only with music.
1: Right. He plays music behind all of Tevye's little monologues of his inner thoughts, and there's that going on.
2: Wonderful. And Troy Sussman, of course, is Tevye.
0: And Alexis Fishman, our beautiful Golda.
2: You're working with kids who are just starting out, and then there's you seasoned professionals in there. Is it nice to have that young energy around well?
0: It's
2: and
0: fabulous. Well, we just lovely. Have to we just have to be a little bit more circumspect during the warm-ups, don't
1: that's
0: we?
1: That's right. Yeah, we just have to watch out. Watch out, behavior. I had this a similar experience doing Waitress. A beautiful cast of young people, and it's really nice for me to be able to meet and get to know these new people that I haven't worked with before, because they're the future.
0: And it's a fabulous cast.
1: Yeah.
0: And I mean, honestly, Troy and Alexis, the energy and the electricity between them,
1: they're a beautiful
0: just
1: couple.
0: Gorgeous.
1: Yeah.
0: It sounds like we're waxing lyrical just because we're here, but really we.
2: No,
0: all
2: I can tell the enthusiasm is.
0: Beautiful production.
2: Well, the production is Fiddler on the Roof. You think you know it, but go and have a look at it, this slightly modernised take on it, but still without bastardising it, I think.
0: Absolutely.
1: It's very true to a timeless story.
2: I just love the idea of seeing it done with from a fresh lens.
1: Yeah.
2: Sigrid Thornton and John Waters, just to wrap things up, give me a 15-second pitch on why, if people are thinking, do I need to see Fiddler on the Roof again? Sigrid?
0: Oh, gosh, that's 15 seconds.
2: Come on.
0: Because you'll never see Fiddler on the Roof like this again.
2: You'll never have
0: an opportunity like this. And if you've never seen it, it's an unbeatable story. That's why it's a classic. But we mustn't think of a classic in this context as rusty. This is beautifully, beautifully honed. It's well polished.
2: Just like beep. That.
1: It could
2: beat that, John Waters.
1: Well, I would like to let people know that this is an extremely intimate experience. Mm. Most of the people think of musical theatre as a big, brash and brassy sort of piece of entertainment. And it has some killer show-stopping songs, you know, like To Life and Tradition and so on.
2: Oh, Tradition. But, and then If I Were a Rich
1: Man. But the beautiful chorales as well. And beautiful harmonies. But it's got an incredible depth of heart and soul. And you relate. I watch people in the front row with the tears streaming down their face when Ellen is singing
0: Far From the Home I Love.
1: There are some beautiful moments in it of deep emotion, and that's what people will get.
2: Well, they'll get it in spades, and they'll get your prowess as well, which is worth buying a ticket for alone. So it's at Her Majesty Theatre from the 31st of October. It's a really great taste. The reviews from the overseas productions have just been off the charts, and so I can't wait to see you both, and I can't tell you how lovely it is. Terrifically good to chat with you this morning.
3: Saturday morning.
2: So wonderful talking to them as they leave the studio. Oh, this on the text line. Todd, wonderful interview, but could you please let Sigrid talk more? I get too excited when I'm around her. We are coming up to the news. I'm Todd McKenna. You're on 774. I hope you're enjoying your Saturday. It's great to be with you.
4: Everything Melbourne.
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6: Good morning, Natasha McFarlane with ABC News. As Melbourne wakes up to its sixth consecutive day of driveway arson attacks, an ABC investigation can reveal the house of a Russian-Australian businessman was one of the targets earlier this week. Ethan Seidemann reports.
7: Police are investigating another car fire in Melbourne, with firefighters called to the blaze at a home on Nepean Court in Taylor's Lakes just after 11 last night. It makes today the sixth consecutive day of arson attacks in Melbourne and the 15th firebombed car this week. An ABC investigation can reveal two cars torched on Wednesday morning belonged to Russian-Australian philanthropist Anessa Shishkina and her businessman husband, Alexei Shishkin. Their son, Eric Shishkin, was jailed earlier this year over a reservoir home invasion. Police are trying to determine whether firebombings across the city this week are related.
6: Police are making a fresh appeal on the 40th anniversary of the disappearance of a Gippsland father whose remains were found in bushland months later. Albert Pisani was 27 when he was last seen walking along Prince Street in Moe on this day in 1986. He was believed to be heading to the bank, then home for lunch with his partner and five children. His remains were found 8 months later. Police believe Mr. Pisani met with foul play and say his killer is still out there. A reward of up to $1 million remains on offer for anyone who can provide information that leads to a conviction. Three men in Mexico have been found guilty of murdering Perth brothers Jake and Callum Robinson and their American friend Carter Rode, marking the end of a month-long high-profile trial. Here's North America correspondent Lauren Day.
3: This is really the end of a very long and painful journey for the families of Jake and Callum Robinson and their American friend Carter Rode. It's been more than 2 years since they were killed while on a surfing trip in Baja California, Mexico, and more than a month since this trial began. Now the judge has finally handed down these verdicts. He has found that Jesus Gerardo, Irineo Francisco and Angel Jesus are guilty not only of their murders but also two other charges, robbery with violence and car robbery.
6: US President Donald Trump says he absolutely approved of the execution of the Fort Hood shooter, but has made no comment on the decision to live stream it. His comments came after Vice President J.D. Vance told reporters he was not sure whether the execution would be live streamed to the public. Nidal Malik Hassan is scheduled to die by firing squad for fatally shooting 13 armed American soldiers at a base in Texas in 2009 and injuring another 32. Mr. Trump has not confirmed whether the killing will be live streamed.
8: He will be killed. He will be through firing squad. He killed 13, 14 people, badly wounded 20 some odd people, and he's totally nuts. So I really don't care how he goes as long as he goes. And I think that the death penalty is a very worthy way of going for him.
6: To sport, the Australian women's cricket team remain undefeated in one-day internationals at Allen Border Field in Brisbane after a 7-wicket victory over Bangladesh. All-rounder Annabelle Sutherland was named player of the match with bowling figures of 4 for 30 before an unbeaten 25 runs to chase down the visitors' total of 166. But she's lauded the efforts of opener Phoebe Litchfield and says her 77 off 57 balls set Australia up for victory.
9: Pretty good to watch, isn't it? I think just the way she can score all around the ground and particularly the way that she plays spin, I think it's something that everyone in the group looks at, and she's always trying to find new shots and sets the standard of how she wants to improve and get better as a player.
6: And world number three, Germany, have defeated the Matildas 4-2 in a friendly women's soccer match in Karlsruhe. Captain Sam Kerr and Holly McNamara scored for Australia, while Sydney FC defender Tori Tumuth was brought on by head coach Joe Montemurro for her international debut. The Matildas' next match is against Haiti in France on Wednesday morning. To the weather, there's a strong wind warning for the West Coast, Central Coast and East Gippsland Coast. For the state, mostly cloudy with isolated showers contracting to the east during the day. Cool to mild with moderate westerly winds, fresh and exposed coasts and peaks. For Melbourne, partly cloudy, a slight chance of a shower early this morning, heading for a top today of 22 degrees. Tomorrow, mostly sunny, 25, showers on Monday and 19. Tuesday, a shower or two and 16. Right now, it's 18 degrees in the city. ABC News.
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13: Traffic.
12: Good morning, Dan Belling from Transport Victoria. There's been a three-car collision, Westgate Freeway city-bound. It's near the ramp to reach the Balti Bridge. The left lane's now closed with response crews just arriving in Ringwood. Watch out for a gravel spill on the Maroondah Highway entry onto Eastlink to head southbound towards Dandenong. Use the right lane on that ramp. In Berwick, Clyde Road is closed both ways over the Princess Freeway right across the weekend for upgrades. That's between Beamerside Drive and Kangan Drive. All ramps connecting Clyde Road with the freeway also closed. So use O'Shea Road, Narrowin Cranbourne Road and Greaves Road instead. Bulleen Road's also

Good morning. I hope you're enjoying your Saturday so far. It's 6 minutes past 10. And coming up on the show for our nature segment today, we have Dr. Diana Barker, our 774 vet in residence. And as the temperature warms up out there, there's a little bit more snake activity. See what I did there, Pat? The comedy train has left the station. And particularly that is concerning if you have pets. And we're going to be talking to Dr. Diana Barker about that. Adam Leor, chef, writer, presenter of Recipe of the Year. He'll be in to chat about Recipe of the Year, which is on the ABC TV. And in our health today, we're talking to Dr. Vyom Sharma. He'll be back talking this time about prostate cancer. So if you or anyone you know has been inflicted with this cancer, we would love to hear your stories. And if you have any questions, Dr. Vyom is here to answer them. So all of that coming your way, plus plenty more. But before we get to all that, our musical throwdown theme today was trash songs. And you've sent your suggestions in, so let's have a listen. How many of these do you know?

0: I say, Les.
1: Yeah?
0: I found a police dog in my dustbin.
1: Well, how do you know he's a police dog?
0: He had a policeman with him. Though my old man's a dustman, he's got an heart of gold. He got married recently, though he's 86 years old. We said, here, hang on, Dad, you're getting past your prime. He said, well, when you get my age, it helps to pass the time.
1: Hey!
0: My old man's a dustman, he wears a dustman's hat. He wears gold blimey trousers and he lives in a kettle flat. I say, I say, I say. My dustman's

0: Well, that My Old Man's a Dustman, that being played, and Oscar the Grouch earlier for trash songs from Sesame Street. I'd be very surprised if I've still got any listeners on today's show. Could you please text in just to show signs of life if you're still listening? Oh, how many of those songs did you know? Our theme for the musical throwdown today was trash songs. The first one there was The Stylistics, People Make the World Go Round. That was for Kim in Rockbank. Johnny Cash, gotta love Johnny Cash. Don't Go Near the Water, that was for Paula in East Kew. And Arlo Guthrie, Alice's Restaurant, for Cynthia and Graham in Ballarat. We had a few people nominating Arlo Guthrie. And then Lonnie Donegan. I reckon my mum will still be listening because she loves that music too. It's great to be with you today. Did you know today is Love Your Bookstore Day? And, you know, your local bookstore, which is such a great place to peruse and spend some time, and you go down, you know, a hard copy rabbit hole whenever I go into my local bookstore. And I've got Sarah on the line from South Bank who agrees with me. Good morning, Sarah.
1: Hello, Todd. How are you?
0: I'm good. Happy Love Your Bookstore Day.
1: Oh, and to you too.
0: What's your experience of bookstores?
1: I've lived in them and out of them all my life. And at the moment, I'm lucky enough to work at the Little Book Room, which is the oldest specialist children's bookshop in the world.
0: In Brunswick?
1: In Brunswick, East Brunswick, or Brunswick Village.
0: Yeah.
1: You know, that funky part of the world.
0: Yes.
1: And, yeah, so I'm just loving it. And we, Michael Earp, who is the owner, current owner, he has planned with his beautiful team of people the most wonderful day of activities and events and prizes. And you'll be able to see authors and illustrators throughout the day. You'll be able to talk to a wonderful bookseller, because that's the theme of this year. Shake up your shelf and ask a bookseller. So we're just asking people just for today not to buy a book online unless it's from an independent bookseller. And we're saying, why don't you take your family, have a coffee, go and browse the shelves, maybe start your Christmas shopping.
0: Good idea.
1: Yeah.
0: So I've spoken to Michael Earp a couple of times. He seems like a really decent guy, I have to say.
1: Oh, he's the best boss. I reckon he's just about the best boss I've ever had. Yeah, they are just, he's full of love. He calls himself the little elf man. He's a beautiful he's been a bookseller before, and that's why he was invited to take over. There've only been three or four owners of this bookshop since Albert Allen started it in 1960. And he really has, you know, the baton has been passed on to him to really steward and look after this extraordinary bookshop. And what I love about Michael is, and the environment he's created, is it's a very safe place to be. So it's a very inclusive bookshop. So anybody from the queer community can come in and find a safe space. Anybody who might be a bit neuro-spicy can come in, have a seat, relax.
0: And what ages do you cater for?
1: Birth? Well, I mean, you read the minute you know you're pregnant, you start reading to your child, and right through till you're dead.
0: Yeah, right. It's got such a great reputation too, and it's one of the oldest specialty bookshops in the world, I hear.
1: It's the oldest. So it's the oldest continuously operating bookshop in the world. So its birthday's not officially till Friday the 13th. That's the isn't that a fabulous
0: isn't it?
1: Hooky dooky day for a birthday. That's how to undo the unlucky number of 13. And so Albert Allen, who people will have known, he was an OAM. So And he called it the little book room because of a collection of stories by Eleanor Fargen called The Little Book Room. And if you have a look, the logo has been designed by Edward Ardizzone, who is probably the world's best ink illustrator, set, not alive anymore,
0: yeah.
1: But, you know, influenced Quentin Blake, our own Lee Hobbs, Terry Denton, Ballet, Craig Smith, you know, all the great illustrators of the world.
0: And when do you work there?
1: Well, because I refuse to retire, I work for 2 whole hours. It's very taxing. I work there for 1 hour on a Tuesday and 1 hour on a Thursday or a Wednesday. So I help Michael and Mathilde run the book clubs. And
0: wow.
1: Oh, it's just
0: how fabulous!
1: I can, on a stick. It's brilliant.
0: I can hear the love in your voice for it. So it is Love Your Bookstore Day today, and as you just heard from Sarah, it's a great excuse to not buy your books online and get into your local bookstore or pop down to the little book room at Brunswick Village. I'll come down and say hello to you when I get a sec.
1: Oh, please do! I've baked birthday cake.
0: Fabulous! All right. Well, thanks very much for calling in.
1: Thanks a lot.
0: Thank you. It's 17 minutes past 10. You're on ABC 774 with me, Todd McKenny.
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0: It's great to be with you this morning. I had a slight panic attack then because I couldn't see Dr. Diana Barker. She has run in with sweat on the brow. You haven't been in the marathon,
6: no,
0: have you?
6: I haven't got my medal. No, I was just cheering from the sidelines.
0: Did you get caught in traffic? Because there's a lot of road closures today.
6: Yes, avoid driving into the city, I would suggest.
0: Good atmosphere, though, I think.
6: Oh, it's great. I drove past the TAM. There's people everywhere. It's amazing.
0: Yeah, yep. I was driving in at 6 a.m. this morning and I got caught in the road closures, but I had time. But I just couldn't get over how alive Melbourne was at 6 a.m. with everybody in their active wear. And,
6: yeah,
0: you
6: yeah,
0: know.
6: Bring
0: and
6: on spring.
0: Of course, the big day is tomorrow. A second ago, we played our musical throwdown medley, which was Trash Songs was the theme. And the last one we ended on was My Old Man's Dustbin, Lonnie Donegan. And this came through on the text line. Oh, my, that song just flooded me with so many childhood memories. My Old Man's Dustbin was a childhood favourite. My husband and I both sang along. We even remembered the lyrics. Well done. This too, hey, I am enjoying it. It reminds me of being a kid when Mum had the radio on 3AW or 3LO in the 70s. Cheers. That was from Shelley in Gippsland. But Dr. Diana Barker, I'm going to give you a big intro. Now it's spring.
6: Spring.
0: The
6: yep.
0: weather is good.
6: Oh, it's amazing.
0: You're feeling like you can just feel the warmth on your back. But that also means that some creepy crawlies are coming out from under our rocks and embracing the warmth like we are. And some of them aren't crawling. They're slithering.
6: They are. Yes.
0: That's
6: yes.
0: a running gag you're going to have to get used to. It is snake season. And although they present a real danger to humans, they also can present a real danger to pets.
6: Yes.
0: Where I used to walk my dogs, Edgar, the little Labrador, got bitten and killed by a snake in the backyard. So there's a lot for us to unpack with you. What have you been seeing coming into your vet surgery over the last couple
6: this
0: of
6: week,
0: weeks?
6: It's, well, it's all allergies. And actually we have had some allergic reactions. So talk about things biting. We've had some bee stings. So where the dogs... They have an allergy, like humans can have allergies to bee stings, but their face swells up, they can start to have difficulty breathing, and they need obviously emergency treatment.
0: Yes. Well, if you'd like to talk to Dr. Diana Barker, our 774 vet in residence, about any pet issues, or if you want to particularly talk about, you know, how to protect your animals as the weather heats up and the reptiles are sort of showing their heads, or any other devil's paw.

0: on with fangs. We want your involvement. It's 1300 222 774, or you can send your question in via the text on 0437 774 774. Chickens. Pat. Well, that's Pat's favourite button of the day.
1: I was talking
0: to Jason Kimberley, who's written a book called The Chook Book. And so I have been asking you about your chicken stories. So you can keep those coming through too. Now's a good time because we've got Dr. Diana Barker here. So we are talking about, you know, particularly the pooches, because they get around, they ferret around. Well, I suppose, and cats and rabbits and all sorts of things. So what should we be doing? Can we prevent the inevitable?
1: Well, it's not, hopefully not inevitable.
0: Well, there's not a snake in every backyard, is
1: there? No, no. And look, we had Little Mushroom, our cavalier, up at Dinner Plain over the school holidays. And it was, you know, as the weather starts to warm up, it is, okay, there's going to be some snakes around. So essentially, Mushroom likes running off the lead around up there, but keeping her on the lead, keeping your dog on the lead, especially when there's bushy areas, so that at least you've got eyes on them. They're not sort of going and snuffling under bushes and trees and things. The other thing that you can do is actually make a little snake kit. So get a little bag, pack some pressure bandage, just for that in case something happens. So if you're pet does get bitten by a snake, best thing to do is keep them really still. You don't want them moving, and apply just a pressure bandage. We don't want to put a tourniquet on, so tourniquets can have other problems.
0: A pressure bandage over the...
1: On the limb, yeah. So up the whole limb.
0: On the bite? Oh, the whole limb.
1: Because it's usually the foot or the tail.
0: Well, what are the signs that your dog might have been... bitten by a snake?
1: Well, if you don't see it, I guess the number one sign that we will usually see is collapse. Usually they're rushed in. There can be what we call as well, sometimes they'll collapse and then they'll get back up before they collapse again. So some people sort of get a false sense of like, oh, they're actually better. But that's actually the venom's still there, and then they can collapse later. So it's still, if you suspect a bite or your dog's collapsed or walking funny, you know, weak or wobbly, definitely bring them into the clinic. Obviously in the city, it's not, although having said that, we have had people that have seen snakes in their backyards.
0: Yeah, well, along Yarra Bend, I've seen snakes.
1: Yeah. And they can be really poisonous. So even a baby snake has the same fully functioning venom glands as a big adult snake.
0: So say it happens, the unfortunate happens, and what's the very, very first thing you should do if you don't have a snake kit?
1: Go to the vet. Just get in the car and go straight to the vet, and try to take a photo of the snake if you can, so that we can try and identify it that way. The vet will then usually run some blood tests to just see, what's going on, and that's usually when we will. And again, if you haven't actually seen the bite, but your dog's collapsed, running those blood tests will help give us an indication about whether it might is a snake bite or not.
0: Same for cats.
1: Cats surprisingly aren't as affected by the venom. But so they've got a higher rate of recovery from a snake bite, but still requires treatment.
0: I'm talking to Dr. Diana Barker, our resident vet here, about snakes and how to protect your animals as the water gets as the weather gets warmer and the snakes are more active. Laurie from Rosanna is on the line with a question for you, Doctor. Hi, Laurie.
2: Yeah, hi. Champ, me dog, he's on his neck, blew up bigger than his head. He's a massive deer hound dog. Mm. He's 90 kilos.
1: Wow.
2: And they took him over, the ambulance took him from here, Rosanna, over to the hospital over at Essendon. Mm. And anyway, they couldn't find what it was when they lanced it and they flew it, but it wasn't cancer.
1: Oh, that's good.
2: I was wrapped. Because the girl from Rosanna Vets, she's a friend of mine, the doctor.
1: Yeah.
2: And she came in, she organised the ambulance straight away, Laurie.
1: Oh, great. So did...
2: I'm 86 years of age and I just live for my dog.
1: Yeah. Yeah, such a good companion. So did it come up all of a sudden?
2: Yeah, and they didn't know what it was and they still don't know what it was.
1: Interesting.
0: Dr. Diana, what could it be?
1: Oh, so you said they lanced it. Did anything come out of it or?
2: Yeah, fluid.
1: Yeah, okay. Yeah. So it could

0: Brain something like assist,
1: But
0: again.
1: when they were over the moon, the doctors, they said, Laurie, he hasn't got cancer.
0: Yeah,
1: So
0: fantastic. That's good news.
1: because if you come into my bedroom here, I bought this house in 82, it's like walking into a cemetery. I've got five dogs in the desk. I've had them cremated in the dressing table drawer.
2: Oh, yeah,
1: I
2: that's
1: haven't
2: like my
1: got
2: house
1: it.
2: too. But 90, a 90-kilo dog,
1: Yeah.
2: Laurie, that's a lot of dog.
1: Yeah, but they're a bull mastiff deerhound, though. That's what they can pull down anything, I think.
0: Yeah. Does he sleep in the bed with you or is he
1: Oh,
0: outside?
1: yeah, he's on the bed now. And Rosie's girlfriend there, she uses him as a pillow.
2: And that's a lot of poo bags too,
0: How do you
2: Laurie.
0: fit on the bed? That's what I want to know.
1: I get in the side. I said, I may as well put an extension up. There.
2: They're all beautiful. Thanks very much, Laurie, for the call. I hope the dog's okay. Yeah, it's hard. What's the first thing you do? If say that dog was presented to you, Dr. Diana Barker, what's the first thing you do?
0: Oh, look, it depends a little bit on what the lump looks like and what it feels like. Again, we would just try and get a sample from it and see, what kind of cells and things it looked like essentially, and then go from there. So, I mean, obviously our pets can't talk to us, so if it was a bite, again, you can get spider bites, can sometimes have really nasty reactions, and that can present as a really sort of big lump. But so they can't tell us, I got bitten by a spider,
2: Yeah, they
0: Dad.
2: can't.
0: It's
2: I
0: okay.
2: wish they could. I've just got to quickly take this call. I've only got one. Here we go. Darren, I was on the line from Morella. Hi, Darren.
3: Hey guys, how are we?
2: Good. Do you have a question for Dr. Diana Barker?
3: Not just a question. It's more along the lines of when it's coming into this time of year, just remove the privileges, keep your grass short around the house.
2: Yeah.
3: And when we go out into the bush, if I've got to fix a fence or something, I sit the chainsaw on the ground for about 5 minutes running, and hopefully that vibration's enough to scare the snakes off. And I haven't seen one yet, so I figure that's what works.
0: Yeah, that's a great tip. Definitely tidying up the backyard and mowing the lawn and removing anything where they can hide. All those kind of hiding spots for snakes is a good thing. And actually, that chainsaw tip is clever. Well done.
2: Yeah, for those of us who have chainsaws just hanging around the
0: You can
2: house.
0: just stamp your feet, Todd.
2: Well, do you know what? I have done that on a property. I stayed on a farm a little while ago and I did that everywhere I walked and I had a stick and
0: Yeah.
2: I just kept.
0: Whacked it, yep.
2: Yeah, because they'll pretty much they want to keep to
0: They
2: themselves.
0: exactly, they don't want to
2: Are
0: be
2: there any
0: disturbed.
2: home remedies that people could do? Say they're in a remote property and can't get to a vet.
0: Yeah, no.
2: No.
0: If your pet's been bitten, it needs to go.
2: It
0: Yeah.
2: needs to go to the
0: I mean,
2: vet.
0: obviously if you can identify the snake and you can be guaranteed that it's not a poisonous one, then great. But even then, it can be really difficult to distinguish even on a photo. So,
2: Yeah.
0: take it in. There's antivenom available, and I guess the earlier you get in there, the better chance your pet has.
2: Yeah, well, there you go. And I think that Darren's tip there of keeping
0: Yeah.
2: the grass cut is
0: Yep.
2: a no-brainer and well done for that, Darren. We have been talking chooks, and this came through. Pat is a bit fond of playing the chook noises in today's show. Like
0: You
2: that.
0: asked for
2: Well, I did ask for it. The
0: it.
2: reason I asked for it, though, is because this came through from Paul in the Otways on the text line. The chook audio is driving the Kelpie mad, running around the ute looking for them. We lost them to Mrs. Foxy Lady last week. Oh, sorry to hear that, Paul. But Dr. Diana Barker, thank you so much
0: Pleasure.
2: for coming in and talking about that because it is a real issue that
0: Yeah,
2: people
0: and it's
2: need
0: good to
2: to
0: talk
2: be.
0: about it now. Yep.
2: Yeah, it is. Well, you enjoy the rest. Go back to the marathon.
0: I'll just join in, get my medal.
2: Well, the big day's tomorrow, so you can have a rest now and
0: Oh,
2: join
0: okay. Yeah,
2: the
0: that's just my
2: 42.
0: warm up.
2: Yeah, that was your warm-up. Dr. Diana Barker there, our 774 vet in residence. You're on ABC 774. It's great to have your company this Saturday. I'm Todd McKenny.
4: 774 breakfast.
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0: Oh, George.
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2: Let's have an official look at your weather now. Daniel Sherwin-Simpson from the Weather Bureau is online. Hi, Daniel.
8: Good day, Todd.
2: How's it going out there?
8: Yeah, not too bad across large parts of Victoria. We're just seeing sort of partly cloudy conditions developing. It was a bit sunnier in the morning, although just noting over Melbourne right now, we're in a bit of a sunny break, but there's cloud out to the east and west, so we'll likely see a few spots of cloud coming over. But I'd say generally a relatively fine day for Melbourne, looking at a top of 22 degrees, sitting just above 18 at the moment. As we move into tomorrow, we'll see a little bit more sunshine, I reckon, through the afternoon. We'll have a bit more of a northerly wind, so that'll bump the temperature up to 25. But then as we go into Monday in the new week, things take a little bit of a turn. We're expecting a cold front to come through that'll likely bring some rainfall, probably through the early hours of Monday morning, possibly very, very late Sunday night. But once that comes through and you wake up on Monday, you'll certainly notice the cool change as maximum temperatures down to 19 degrees next week. So certainly feeling a little bit of winter coming through again next week.
2: Winter's hanging in there, isn't it?
8: Yeah, it's really swings and roundabouts this time of year. You know, we get the hot and the cold, but I think, you know, once we get past this system, there'll probably only be maybe one or two more of these ones that really cool down the temperatures again. I think we're in the final grasps of winter, trying to hang on, but it's not really got much on us anymore.
2: No, well, that's good to know. Thank you very much, Daniel Sherwin-Simpson there from the Weather Bureau, keeping us up to date on everything weather. Have a great weekend, mate. Coming up, we've got Dr. Vyom Sharma here with us, and he's unpacking prostate cancer with some important changes this year in how Australian doctors approach prostate cancer testing and early detection. We thought we should take another look at this potentially deadly disease. So we'd love your input on that too. 1300 222 774 is the number. And up next, we'll talk to the host of ABC's new food show. It has the CWA lining up with the likes of Adam Lior and Pia Miranda. You know it's going to be good. Adam Lior is up next. Call us anytime. 1300 222 774. You're on ABC.

0: Love that. That's Talking Heads. Nothing but flowers. I love that calypso kind of feel to it. It is 22 minutes to 11 here on ABC. It's great to have your company.
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0: We were just talking to Dr. Diana Barker about snakes are on the move and your pets and how to protect them. And I'm getting a lot of texts here about that. This one, snakes in dog parks near Heidi. Our husky came bounding from the bush with a tiger snake head inside her mouth. I raced in thongs and shorts to protect the snake, but it was too late. We took our husky to the vet. She vomited the whole way there. An overnight stay. She was home again. James, that's harrowing for you and for the dog. Thanks for that. But it's time now to chat with Adam Lior, chef, writer, presenter of Recipe of the Year on ABC TV. We have lots of competitions here on the ABC. Portrait Artist of the Year, which I love. Insect of the Year. We give out awards for best footy, best cricket player each year, but this next competition is one I can really sink my teeth into. No, literally. The ABC has a new show on TV and it is seeking out the Recipe of the Year. The seven-part series sees home cooks compete for the ultimate title and bringing family recipes to the table to win it all. The CWA is even involved. And it's all happening under the watchful eye of Pierre Miranda and our next guest. He melts hearts quicker than he can melt butter, but he doesn't bring the heat. It's Adam Lior. Hey, Adam, thanks for joining us.
4: What an intro, Todd. Wow. That,
0: well, I didn't even go on because Pat wrote another line in that intro which said, "You're an all-round good bloke."
4: Oh, nice to know. Nice to know.
0: It's nice to know we got the memo. Hey, thanks for joining us for a chat. What a great concept. I like this because it's like, you know, other well-known cooking shows, but with less acid and more love.
4: That's exactly right. You know, we have some amazing cooks coming in to share their recipes, all to compete for the title of Recipe of the Year. And Pierre and I have shared some fabulous food across the series. But the secret sauce, as you mentioned, is the Country Women's Association. The CWA are, I guess, the toughest judges in the business, and they're the ones guiding our contestants all the way through.
0: Yeah, and I'm picturing them to be quite tough as a judge. Would I be right, or is that a cliche?
4: You are underselling it. You know, they are. I've never seen, you know, I have a little earpiece in my ear when we film the show. And the first time our control room saw how the CWA judges a cake, they were screaming, literally screaming in the control room at what was happening. It's almost brutal in how they approach the judging. And it is so strict. It is not funny. If you thought like, scones were scones, they are not scones. They are a whole different thing in the hands of the CWA.
0: Well, that's why we love the CWA, isn't it? They know what they're doing. You don't mess with the CWA.
4: No. They've been looking after Australia's recipes for 100 years, so they were the perfect partner for us to kind of bring in to help us find this year's Australian Recipe of the Year.
0: Yeah, so tell us about the concept. So we're seeing people bringing their, you know, age-old family recipes to the table. Is that it?
4: Well, in the very first episode, which is tomorrow night on the ABC at 7:30, it's basically people's ticket into what we call our recipe boot camp. So they're going to bring in a treasured family recipe, and it's going to be judged not by Pierre and me. It's actually it's a very egalitarian way of determining who moves forward, and everybody gets a vote. So we all sit down, we all eat together, and then people vote for which recipes that they want to make themselves, and that's going to see who goes forward to the next stage of the competition. Once they get into the competition, it's a recipe boot camp. We set them challenges. They have to cook to particular themes, cook to particular constraints. And then by the end, one of our contestants will create the recipe of the year.
0: And are you going to put a book together so people can get hold of these recipes at the end of the series?
4: Absolutely. The book will be coming out straight after the series and we'll be ready in time for Christmas.
0: Yeah, fabulous. Now, I know there's a lady called Elise Schrader in there from the CWA who had never done television before, but the director, I love this, had described her as the Margaret Pomerantz of cooking. Is that a fair description?
4: It is, Elise. Well, she had never done television before, but Elise has been the chair of the Land Cooker Competition, New South Wales CWA judging for about 10 years. She's been competing in cake competitions and judging them for about 30. So she has a huge amount of judging experience when it comes to a lot of these classic CWA recipes. And she is a star. She's great.
0: And so if she's the Margaret Pomeranz, are you the Dave Stratton?
4: I don't dare disagree with Elise. I would never do that.
0: Of course. Hey, so tell us about some of the people that are competing. Am I right in reading there's a builder whose mother's food provided comfort during wartime?
4: Yeah, I mean, one of the great things about recipes is they do tell fabulous stories. And we have people ranging in age from 19 to 65, and they all bring their recipes and they all have, I guess, history that goes along with those recipes. So recipes are a really wonderful way to share those stories in a way that is really heartwarming but also delicious.
0: Have any of the recipes completely surprised you?
4: Quite a lot of them, to be honest. This is one of the great things. We all bring our own histories to the way we cook. And, you know, the builder that you talk about, his family fled Iraq during the war many years ago. And I hadn't had a huge amount of experience with Iraqi food. But it's amazing how even for someone like me who, you know, doesn't know that cuisine and doesn't know those flavors inside out, they can communicate so much in just by cooking the recipe.
0: Yeah. And I read in the press release that there's a teacher reconnecting with her late mum through treasured family recipes.
4: Yes, absolutely. You know, but that's one of the things that I, you know, even before Recipe of the Year, I get asked so much about how do you preserve family recipes? Because we tend to have such a strong connection to people by the food that they make for us. And so that particular contestant who you'll see in the show obviously had a really deep love for her mother. And it was really quite emotional watching her cook her mother's recipes on the show. It's a real honour to be a part of sharing that.
0: Yeah, I know. One of my favourite books in my house is a handwritten recipe book of my nana's.
4: Amazing.
0: It is amazing. Hey, the jam roll kicks off the whole season tomorrow night. What makes a good jam roll?
4: Oh, gosh. you just have
0: you can't
4: to
0: stuff up a jam roll, can you?
4: You watch them try. No, you can. Jam roll is a really good place for the series to start. And a lot of the people who came into the series, this is our very first season of the series, so they didn't really know that they were going to be making a lot of these classic CWA recipes. So they didn't come with, you know, having practiced scones for hours and hours and hours. They came basically as you or I were just sort of wandering into the kitchen and hoping to do their best. So there's a few disasters, a few triumphs, but

0: The jam roll is an excellent place to start. More than 100 years of history in the jam roll with the CWA.
1: Yeah, well, it's wonderful. I really love the premise, and I love that it's got a friendly vibe. I think we've had enough of that kind of acid-toned, ruthless television competition vibe.
0: Absolutely. To me, this is a really analog anecdote to a lot of the stress of the modern world. There's no stress, there's no villains, there's no AI. We have done this in a beautiful barn just outside of Sydney, and it's feel good television, but it's also television that I think tells a really great story.
1: Is there ultimately a winner at the end, is there? What do
0: There
1: they
0: is. The
1: get?
0: winner is they get the recipe. They get to call it the recipe year, the year, because the winner is, it's very different. I will say, if MasterChef makes croquembouches, we're making scones. This is what recipe of the year is, and it's not really about being the person who wins. It's about the winning recipe, and at the end, we will, all of us, not just the person who wrote the recipe, all of us will have a recipe to share, and that'll be the recipe of the year.
1: Well, wonderful. And that is the name of the show, Recipe of the Year. It's at 7:30 tomorrow on ABC TV. Adam Lior and Pia Miranda. Isn't Pia a lovely lady?
0: She's gorgeous. She's
1: She
0: amazing.
1: is amazing. I can't wait for this. I think it's right up my alley, and I'll be looking forward to watching it at 7:30 tomorrow. That's Adam Lior, chef, writer, presenter of Recipe of the Year. Thanks for sharing your time with us today.
0: Thanks, Todd.
1: See you, mate. Coming up, it's 12 minutes to 11, by the way. Coming up, we've got Dr. Vyom Sharma here, and today he's chatting about prostate cancer. There's some very important changes this year in how doctors approach prostate cancer testing, and it's worth a listen, and I would love you to join us in that discussion. The number, as you know, is 1-300-222-774. We thought it's time to take another look at this potentially deadly disease with those changes in the prostate cancer testing. As I said, it's 12 minutes to 11. You're on ABC 774. Hope you're enjoying your Saturday.
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1: We were just talking to Adam Lior there, host of Recipe of the Year. This came through on the text line just as Adam left. Good morning, Todd. My grandfather used to always call the CWA the Cranky Women's Association. He'd obviously crossed them at some stage in his earlier life. That was from Paul in Yass. Thanks very much for that, Paul. Well, at some stage in your life, it is almost certain that you will be impacted by cancer, either directly or someone you know. That seems to be something we hear a lot more about these days. And one of the biggest diagnoses of cancer for men in this country is prostate cancer. There have been some important changes this year in how Australian doctors approach prostate cancer testing and early detection. The advice around if you should get your prostate checked has changed too. So we thought we should take a look at it and check in with these new guidelines. He may be somewhat foreign to you now, having a short break from the radio, but we've got him back. Dr. Vyom Sharma is 774 ABC Melbourne and ABC Victoria's GP in resident. You're back.
13: So good to be back, Todd.
1: It's so good to have you back. What's actually changed in the prostate cancer advice this year?
13: Yeah, a very subtle change in language that I actually think is a massive change to how we're going to approach prostate cancer. In fact, just in the few minutes just leading us up to us having this chat, Todd, I think to myself, I think this might be the most underreported health story in the country at the moment. Basically, with prostate cancer testing, up until now, the approach that has been formalised through GPs in this country has been that if a man brings up a screening for prostate cancer, then you have the discussion with him. You don't proactively bring it up yourself. And there's been historically some really good reasons for that. That's changed. In the last month or couple of months, the guidelines have now changed to that we're now expected as doctors to initiate the conversation with men about their prostate cancer risk. and the benefits and harms of early detection. So it sounds like, you know, it's very small. You know, wait for the patient to bring it up versus the doctor bring it up. But I think that's going to have massive consequences because, you know, when a doctor brings up, hey, have you thought about getting tested for X, Y, Z?
1: Yeah.
13: I mean, that's incredibly persuasive for a lot of people. And it reflects the massive changes that have occurred in the last decade to do with prostate cancer testing and treatment.
1: Yes, I have had a little bit of experience in this department through a show that I did with Channel 7 and Shane Jacobson a while ago. A lot of men don't want to go and get tested because they think it's the finger test, which puts a lot of people off. But it's not. It's a PSA test now, isn't it? Blood test.
13: That's exactly right. Yeah, and so I'm so glad you're saying that, Todd, because it is very off-putting for a lot of people, and men need to understand that is not now part of the standard screening test. It's now just a blood test. So you don't need to worry about that being, you know, kind of an invasive test. Before I go on, Todd, we should just make really clear what I mean by screening test. I've just called my own language out there. It's if you have symptoms suggestive of prostate cancer, that's a very different thing. Problems with urine flow, you're getting blood in the urine or deep kind of bone pain in your pelvis, very different scenario. And there, the doctor may well do a prostate check by doing what we call a digital rectal examination. But if we're talking about average risk men and, you know, should I get my prostate check even though I don't have any symptoms? Just a blood test, a PSA blood test that looks at a protein that's made by the prostate. And that can give us an idea of the probability, the risk that you might have prostate cancer, just a blood test.
1: So if PSA is just a blood test, why has screening for prostate cancer been so controversial in the past?
13: Yeah, it's because these proteins made by the prostate, yes, it can be elevated in prostate cancer, but it can be elevated for a lot of reasons. You can have a mild infection there, inflammation, but and sometimes even just because your prostate gets larger and larger as you, for all men from the day we're born, that can create a larger amount of this PSA protein that circulates in the bloodstream. So the issue was we'd find an elevated PSA in the past and go, could it be cancer, could it not? Gee, we'd better do a biopsy to find out. And the issue was, Todd, if we used to go straight to what we called a transrectal biopsy, that came with certain risks of infections and incontinence, etc. But now things have changed. The PSA blood test is still there. It's what we do after it that has changed.
1: Why has it changed? I'm talking to Dr. Leon Sharma about prostate cancer. Why has it changed? What's made doctors more comfortable with PSA testing than they were, let's say, 10 or 15 years ago?
13: Yeah, it's everything we do after the PSA. So now there's three big changes. Now we use a new type of MRI scan. So if we find a man who's got an elevated PSA and the GP's concerned, first thing you might do is just confirm that that really is elevated by repeating the test. If it's still up, instead of going straight to biopsy, speak to a specialist and get an MRI scan to see, visualise, are there actually concerning lesions there or not? And if there are not, well, then we might decide to just kind of, you know, watch and wait. If we do find concerning lesions there, well, then the biopsy that we do, we go through a slightly different approach to take samples of the prostate cells. That tends to have far less complications. So that's the second thing that's changed, how we go about biopsying it. The biggest thing that I'd say has changed really is I think we're getting a lot better, Todd, at spotting which cancers are likely to kill you and which ones are not. And the ones that are not, we can afford to do what we call active surveillance, which is to say, keep testing and scanning every, you know, 6 months or whatever it is, rather than jumping straight to taking the prostate out. So the PSA might be elevated. Doesn't mean we're necessarily going to operate on it. We're getting better at testing it further with MRIs, watching and waiting, not giving unnecessary treatments for prostate cancer that might not kill you. So that's improved things vastly in the last decade.
1: Yes, interesting. This has come through on the text line too. It says, interesting to know there's just a blood test, not wishing to point the finger at the other option. I love our listeners. Tony's on the line from Melbourne to ask a question for you. Tony.
14: Hi.
1: Do you have a question for Dr. Vion Sharma?
14: Yeah, thanks for taking the question. So I've got a history of having elevated PSA, which the doctor says, you know, requested to be checked. But then I get a charge. So in recent years, pathology services are charging for this. If you've had a PSA within 2 years, is that going to change? Should that change?
13: Within 2 years. Oh, goodness, yeah. I mean, if we're doing repeating PSAs in 2 years,

0: it wasn't obvious to me that there was a charge for that, frankly, unless there's some other very specific prostate protein test they're doing. So is this happening through a GP or through a specialist?
1: The GP is requesting the test, and it is specifically for the PSA. But now they're sending a fee, whereas they never used to. So this is of a history of elevated PSA, so the GP is keeping an eye on it. But now, I'm all for the detection, and but I'm not for the fee, of course. When the GP is saying, "Hey, you should be, we've got to monitor this."
0: Yeah, that's quite concerning. In fact, I'm probably going to do a search for that myself. There should be item numbers there for PSAs for people who are particularly high elevated risk. So very unreasonable. I'm sorry to hear about that. I might have to do some digging around that myself.
2: Yeah.
0: I think, Todd, that...
2: Thanks for bringing that up, Tony. You've got some homework there, Dr. Vyom Sharma.
0: I do. It's very concerning. And this, I think, speaks to where the junction at which we find ourselves, Todd, which is we are now creeping towards almost having a screening program for prostate cancer without actually having a screening program. So you get people like Tony who are going, hang on, well, if I'm supposed to have the test, you know, why do I have to pay for it? In a way that people often don't have to for other cancer screening. And I think we're edging closer and closer towards the point where we probably will have for prostate cancer screening program in the way we do for breast and cancer cancer and colon cancer.
2: On that topic, Elaine from Croydon South has sent a text in saying, why can't breast cancer be screened by a blood test?
0: It's the nature of the tumour. That's just what it is. It's every cancer is a completely different disease, and it heralds itself in very different ways. And look, if anything, if we could have a better, easier screening visually for prostate cancer, we would. It's a very tricky diagnosis to make, and it's to do with completely different disease processes. Some produce proteins that circulate in the blood, others don't.
2: Right. We've only got another minute, but what's the age group for people who should be focusing on this and getting that test?
0: Yeah, critical. So if you are a male of average risk from the age of 50 and over, from 50 to 69, then your doctor should be actually bringing this up, but which means you can too. On the other hand, if you're elevated risk, by which I mean you have a brother who's had prostate cancer or your father had prostate cancer under the age of 65, then you should be actually be getting tested from the ages of 45 and onwards.
2: Yeah.
0: So anything even close to that, have a chat with your doctor, and the doctor should be having a chat with you too.
2: Yes, all right. Well, thank you very much. That's Dr. Vyom Sharma. It is an important thing to raise for men of a certain age, but it's good to know that you've got that PSA test. Thank you very much for joining us. We're coming up to the news. And I'm Todd McKenny. You're on ABC.
3: Good morning, Natasha McFarlane with ABC News. A resident of an apartment in Melbourne's inner suburbs where a person's body was found this morning say they're shocked. Michaela Ortolan has more from Carlton.
4: Police were called to an apartment block on the corner of Lytton and Cardigan Streets in Carlton just before 2 o'clock this morning. When they arrived, they found the body of a person who is yet to be identified. The area remains cordoned off and investigators have been seen bringing bags of evidence out and speaking with residents. One resident has told the ABC he was shocked and sad to hear about the death. A 6-year-old man was arrested nearby earlier this morning and is assisting homicide detectives with their inquiries. The investigation is ongoing.
3: Police say a vehicle was reversed into a garage in Melbourne's northwest before the building was set on fire. The burnt remains of a ute could be seen inside the double garage of the home on Nepean Court in Taylor's Lakes. Emergency services were called to the incident after 11 o'clock last night and say no one was injured. Police believe the offenders fled in a dark-coloured SUV. It's the 15th vehicle destroyed this week and 6th consecutive night of driveway firebombings across Melbourne. Opposition leader Angus Taylor has declared the coalition has learnt from its past mistakes and is changing for the better. Mr Taylor made the comments while addressing a CPAC Conservative political conference in Brisbane. He says the party has seen a fundamental shift under his leadership.
5: We are a different, and I strongly believe, a better Liberal Party. If you believe our country can change for the better,